0: packs full of forged notes, ready for dispatch. After these crooks landed, they obviously dumped the plane in the sea to make it look like there had been an accident and make us lose the trail.
1: Have they all been rounded up?
2: To quote Christopher Columbus, we came, we saw, we conquered.
3: Ghost. Precise.
1: It's all right. There's no danger and no ghost. See? It was this poor old chap howling.
3: Gorilla.
1: He broke his arm falling down the tower staircase just before you arrived. We're the best of friends now.
4: Well, I hope you don't ask him round for dinner.
3: What are we going to do with him?
1: Take him with us. If we leave him here, the poor beast will starve to death. Come on, let's go.
3: Between ourselves, I shan't be sorry to leave this place. To be precise, let's depart.
1: No sooner had I returned home and deposited Ranko in a comfortable zoo than I found myself involved with Captain Haddock, his ancestor, and the clues to a treasure of unimaginable wealth. There were times we wished we'd never been born when we began to unravel the secret of the unicorn.

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0: Now let's join our friend, the great Gildersleeve. For several days, he's been harboring a dark secret. To wit, the third tooth from the rear on the upper left-hand side has been giving him a little trouble.
1: Oh, it has not.
0: This morning, after lingering alone over a hearty breakfast, he rises from the table, saunters past the sideboard, sneaks a piece of taffy from the bonbon dish, pops it into his mouth, and...
1: Ouch! Ew.
2: What's the trouble? You got
1: toothache? No, Bertie, certainly not. I just happened to bite on something, that's all.
3: Your tongue, maybe?
1: Yeah, my tongue.
3: Well, there's only one thing to do about a bad tooth.
1: I know that, but I'd rather not be reminded of it.
3: Oh, this don't hurt none.
1: And anyway, I haven't got a bad tooth. What do you do, Bertie?
3: Well, you got a penny.
1: A what?
3: A penny. Have you got a penny?
1: Well, I have, but don't let it get around. The government might hear about it.
3: All right, you take the penny and you put it in your mouth. Now, you put it next to the gum where the tooth hurts, and you keep it there for 2 days. Don't even take it out.
1: Yeah, but how do I eat?
3: Well, you just eat around it.
1: Eat around it.
3: And by the end of the second day, the penny will draw all the misery out of the tooth.
1: Can you guarantee that?
3: That's if the moon is right.
1: But suppose it isn't.
3: Well, then you still got the penny.
1: And the toothache. Why wouldn't it be better just to break down and go to the dentist?
3: Well, that's good, too.
4: What's all this about dentists?
3: Oh, I was just saying...
1: Nothing, Marjorie, nothing. Bertie and I were just having a little discussion, weren't we, Bertie?
3: Yes, about people that don't take care of the teeth.
1: Bertie.
3: Well, I don't care. I don't care if I am a tattletale. When I know something's wrong with you, I ain't going to hide it.
4: You're right, Bertie.
3: You got to take care of yourself, Mr. Gildersleeve, and you got to take care of your teeth. Your teeth is my meal ticket.
4: Come on, Uncle Mort. Which tooth is it?
1: Marjorie, there's nothing whatever the matter with my tooth. I'm just a little aware of it, that's all.
4: That settles it. You're going to the dentist.
1: No, my
4: dear. You've been putting it off and putting it off, and you're not going to put it off any longer.
1: Oh, yes, I am. Oh, no, I'm not. I'm cornered.
4: When did you go to the dentist last? Tell me.
1: Well, it was very recently.
4: It was?
1: Yes, it was only, It was only...
4: I thought so.
1: No, it was even more recent than that. I remember it perfectly. I just don't remember the date.
4: I'll bet you don't.
1: Well, why should I? You asked Donald Nelson when he went to the dentist last. I bet he can't tell you either. But ask him something important, and he's got it right at his fingertips. What are you laughing at, Bertie?
3: Getting that man to the dentist is just like pulling teeth.
1: You keep out of this, Bertie, and keep pulling teeth out of it, too. I never saw people in such a hurry to rush a man to the dentist.
4: You know what I think, Uncle Mort? I think you're afraid.
1: Afraid? Nothing.
4: Well, you ought to be ashamed. Even Leroy isn't afraid of the dentist. He went yesterday, and he's going again today.
1: Well, I'm not afraid either.
4: Then why don't you call up Dr. Shanks and make an appointment?
1: Certainly. I'll call him up. I'll make an appointment.
4: Good.
1: Only don't rush me. What's that?
4: Just Leroy coming downstairs.
1: Sounds like a barrel of potatoes. Leroy, can't you ever walk?
5: Not now. I'm late for school. Goodbye.
3: Leroy, ain't you going to take your lunch?
5: Oh, almost forgot. Where is it?
3: I'm just finishing it.
5: Well, I got to get going.
4: Leroy, when was your appointment with the dentist?
5: You would have to bring that up. It's this afternoon, 3:30.
4: Would you be willing to let Uncle Mort go in your place?
5: You mean, let him go to the dentist instead of me?
4: Yes. Would you mind if he took your appointment?
5: Are you kidding?
1: Now, Marjorie, I don't want to rob the boy of his...
5: No, not at all. I'm glad to do it, glad to do it. What's the matter? You got a toothache?
1: It's nothing but a slight twinge. Nothing for everybody to get so excited about.
5: Oh, gee, that can be bad, though. You want to take care of that.
1: No, my boy, it's more important for you to keep your appointment. Take care of your teeth when you're young, and they'll take care of you when they'll take care of you.
5: Doesn't ache.
1: That's funny.
5: What?
1: Now that you mention it, neither does mine. It stopped. What do you know about that? Much ado about nothing, huh?
4: Uncle Maud?
1: Oh, there's Judge Hooker. I'm riding on his A card today. My hat and coat. I've got to go. Goodbye, Marjorie.
4: Goodbye, you big baby.
6: Hurry up, Gildy. I got the motor running.
7: Good morning, Judge.
1: Well, this looks like a wonderful day, doesn't it?
6: Never mind the salutation. This is costing me gas. Hop in. Well, how goes it, Gilly?
1: Well, tell the truth, Judge. Not so good. Did you ever have a tooth that... Hey, look out!
6: I saw him.
1: You saw him. Did you ever have a tooth that hurt whenever you bit down on it, Judge?
6: Did I ever have a tooth?
7: Well, just take a look in there. Is he in the bag?
1: Where?
8: If Judge, watch where you're going.
6: I'm watching.
1: Well, keep your hands on the wheel, you old goat.
6: I want to tell you, I had an impacted wisdom tooth once, and he had to go in there after with a hammer and a chisel.
1: Ooh.
6: Worst thing that ever happened to me. Only thing to do, though, if you got a bad tooth, get it out of there. Chop it out. Get rid of it. It'll only make you trouble.
1: But mine isn't a wisdom tooth.
6: Makes no difference. Does it ache when you chew candy?
1: Well, yes, it does.
6: Same as mine. It's impacted, all right. It'll have to come out.
1: Oh, I was afraid of that.
8: You judge! Watch out!
1: Hooker, that was a little close.
6: Listen, who's driving this car?
8: I don't know. Is anybody driving it?
6: It's my car. Don't be telling me how to drive it.
1: Well, it's my tooth, so don't be telling me what to do about it.
6: All right, Gildy. You want to get lockjaw, that's your business.
1: What do you mean, lockjaw?
6: A friend of my father's had a bad tooth like yours. He neglected it. He ended up with a lockjaw. Couldn't even open up his mouth to eat.
1: You?
6: Had to go in there with a hammer and a chisel.
8: Oh, Horace! If you don't mind...
6: I'm just telling you for your own good.
1: All right, I was feeling fine till you started talking. Hey, what are we stopping here for?
6: Barbershop. I gotta get a shave.
1: But I don't need a shave.
6: That's just too bad, Gildy. You forget, you happen to be sharing my car today.
1: Do I have to share your shave?
6: Well, no, you can walk the rest of the way if you want to.
1: All right, I will.
6: All right, go ahead.
1: By George, I would, too. I'd walk the whole way if it wasn't for this tooth.
6: Starting up again, is it? Now, I'll tell you what you want to
1: do. Oh, no, you won't. You're not going to get in there with that hammer and chisel again.
6: Make it a quick shave, Floyd. I got Gildersleeve waiting here.
9: Oh, carpool, huh? How you been, Mr. Gildersleeve?
1: Not so well, Floyd. Tooth's been bothering me. This one I have.
9: Well, yeah. Well, you think that's bad, huh? My wife's uncle had to have a tooth out last week. He lives 12 miles out of town, and all he's got is an A card. An A card, mind you. Is that fair? I'll leave it to you, Judge.
6: Now, Floyd, what does your wife's uncle do for a living?
9: Oh, well, he's retired. He's got his pension.
1: He's...
6: I thought so.
9: Well, wouldn't you retire if you got a pension? Is that any reason to take a man's gas away from him?
6: Under the present circumstances, it's as good a reason as I can think of. And they're not taking his gas away from him. They're just holding him down to what he needs.
9: Yeah, well...
6: The government isn't picking on your wife's Uncle Floyd. They're just cutting out a few things like those trips over to your house for Sunday dinner.
9: Hey, maybe they're doing me a favor at that. Hey, but I had a fellow in here yesterday. He sat right in that chair where you're sitting, Mr. Gildersleeve.
1: I think I'll move. This is too much like a dentist chair.
9: Hey, don't say dentist to me. But I was telling you about this fellow. I don't know who he is, but he came in here, and it turns out he's very close to a certain party, and he tells me that this gas rationing is a lot of bunk.
6: Oh, he did, huh?
9: Yeah. He says there's no shortage of gas. He says there's gas to burn right here in Summerfield.
6: They're not rationing gas, Floyd. They're rationing mileage. They're rationing rubber.
9: Well, why don't they say so, then?
6: They've been saying so. If you could just read, you ignorant...
8: Horace.
1: Perhaps reason would be more effective with our little chum here.
9: Yeah, gee, let's not get into an argument over this.
6: All right, Gildy, you try to explain it.
1: I will. Now, Floyd, you say that gas rationing is the buck.
9: Well, that's what the fella told me. Yeah,
1: but, Floyd, do you know who controls most of the rubber in the world today? The Japs. 90% of it.
6: That's right.
9: That's right.
1: And do you know how important rubber is? This whole country moves on rubber.
9: Well, now, wait a minute. Trains don't. I've been on a train.
1: You've been on it. I know, but the fact is that most of this country's traveling is not done on trains or trolleys or airplanes or buses.
9: Oh, yeah?
1: Yeah. Wait a minute. Here's a piece of paper I cut out. Look, 86% of the traveling done by Americans last year was in private automobiles.
9: Is that a fact?
1: That's why it's important to keep your car and my car going. Because of all the private automobiles pulled up, the country's paralyzed.
9: Well, sure, I can see that.
1: Well, that's all there is to it, then. You see, Judge, all it takes is a little reasoning.
9: Well, there's just one thing I don't get.
1: What's that?
9: Well, my tires belong to me. Why shouldn't I ride on them all I want?
1: Floyd Munyon, you're the stupidest man I ever met. I don't see how you ever got through even barber college. Why is...
6: Hey, Gildy.
1: What?
6: What happened to the light of pure reason?
1: All right, you try explaining it. Let me see you get anywhere with him.
6: All right. What is it you don't understand, Floyd?
9: Well, what about this synthetic rubber? What about that?
1: What about it? Have you got any?
9: No.
1: Then how are you going to ride on it?
6: Say, Gildy. Who's explaining this, you or me?
9: Well, all I got to say is they're my tires, and why shouldn't I ride on them? This is a free country, isn't it?
1: By George, it won't be free much longer if people figure the way you do.
9: Now, wait a minute, Mr. Gildy.
1: I will not if I... Stop waving that razor at me, Floyd.
9: All I say is a man has a right to his opinion.
1: Well, I have an opinion I'd like to express at this time.
9: What's that?
1: You and all the other people who squawk about gas rationing give me a pain. And not in my tooth, either. I'll see you later. I'm sorry that I'm late, Miss Fitch. I shared Judge Hooker's car with him this morning, and when you share his car, you share his private life.
10: When I came to work on a bus, the woman next to me shared my feet.
1: Very good. They're big enough. Any important problems come up in my absence?
10: Nothing that I couldn't handle.
1: I'd like to see anything you couldn't handle, Miss Pitt.
10: Well, after 33 years in the water department, life doesn't hold many surprises.
1: I suppose not. What are we going to do about that inquiry from the Board of Health? I keep forgetting about it.
10: Don't worry. I took care of that.
1: Oh, good.
10: We had a communique from the pumping station this morning. They're getting low on coal.
1: Well, you better put in an order for some more coal.
10: I did. I took care of that.
1: Oh, fine. By the way, I ran into Mr. Powers over at the air raid meeting last night, and he was complaining
10: about... I know. I took care of that, too.
1: Why, Miss Fitch, you're wonderful. Well, what's the order of business here now?
10: I have all the figures for the annual report, if you want to start on that.
1: Oh, fine. Let me get a cigar first. Then we'll roll up our sleeves and go to work. Oh, didn't I bring any cigars? Even Donald Nelson can't work without a cigar.
10: I believe you'll find some in your upper right-hand drawer.
1: Oh, you even took care of that. You're a remarkable woman, Miss Fitch. If I don't keep an eye on you, Donald Nelson will be stealing you away from me.
10: Oh, Mr. Gildersleeve, you're joking.
1: Oh, no, I'm not. Would you like to be in Washington?
10: No. I'd rather be a big frog in a small puddle.
1: You mean you're happy here when you could be working for an important man like Donald Nelson?
10: I don't want to work for anybody important. I want to stay here and work for you.
1: Yes. Thank you, Miss Fitch. Let's get on with the report. If you'll hand me that lighter. Thank you. There. Now. Oh! Oof, can't even bite on a cigar. I'm afraid I'll have to be seeing a dentist one of these days.
10: Don't worry.
1: Oh, no?
10: I took care of that. You have an appointment for 4 this afternoon.
1: Oh!

0: great Gildersleeve will be with us again in a few seconds. You know, nowadays, it's really a homemaker's duty to see that her family gets the right kind of foods. Yes, and it's just as much her duty to keep her food budget in line. Well, there's one important food that helps you do both these jobs. 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Now let's hurry back to the great Gildersleeve, who is in a sorry state by this time, unable to work, unable to eat, and unable to think of anything but his approaching appointment with the dentist. He's decided to come home for a little rest before the ordeal, and we find him now trudging up the walk, while in the living room, Marjorie and Mrs. Ransom are deep in conference.
1: Don't you tell your uncle now, you hear? Because I don't want him to know I'm making it for him, not till Christmas.
2: Oh, not a word.
1: You just pretend like you want to know his measurements out of curiosity.
2: Mm-hmm. I'll find some way. I should know them, but I keep forgetting. I guess because I can't believe them when I hear them. Leroy? Who's that?
1: Uncle Moore, it's so early.
3: Hello, my dear. hello, Leela.
1: Oh, Throckmorton, you just came here to spy.
3: Oh, no, I live here, remember? Spy on what?
1: Wouldn't you love to know?
3: Oh, would I? I don't know what you're talking about.
1: Well, Christmas isn't so terribly far off, you know.
3: Christmas. Oh, Christmas.
1: Yes, I'm making something for you, but I won't tell you what.
2: Be careful now, you'll give it away.
1: Well, I thought it wouldn't do any harm to tell him that much, but you'll have to guess the rest.
3: Oh, well, that's nice of you, Leela, but you really shouldn't have done it. Marjorie, is Leroy home yet?
2: No, not yet. He usually doesn't bust in till about 3:10.
3: Burst, Marjorie.
2: Oh, yes, burst.
3: Yes. Well, don't let him get away without speaking to me.
1: Oh, but Throckmorton, don't you want to guess? Haven't you any curiosity?
3: Guess? Guess what?
1: What I'm making for you.
3: Oh, well, I'm afraid I wouldn't be very good at guessing today, Leela. Tell the truth, I'm feeling a little under the weather.
2: Uncle Mort, is it that tooth again?
3: Well, yes.
2: Oh, I knew it. If you'd gone to the dentist, you'd feel better.
3: I'm going to the dentist, and I feel worse.
2: Glad you finally got some sense. Now, why don't you just lie down here and rest till it's time to go?
3: I think I will, if you don't mind.
2: Yes, now go get a hot water bottle. That may help. Lie down now, Throckmorton. That's right.
3: Yeah.
2: Poor boy. Got a nasty tooth. Lay your head down now, and I'll just kneel here and soothe your brow.
3: That feels so good. You have healing hands, Leela.
1: Oh, gracious, I'm afraid they're pretty rough now that I'm doing my own work.
3: Isn't that admirable? Don't stop. I think the pain is going away.
1: Throckmorton?
3: Yes, Leela?
1: It begins with an S.
3: If what does?
1: The thing I'm making for you.
3: Oh, yeah. That's a nice letter, S.
1: I don't want you to get the idea that just because I'm making you a present, you have to give me one, though. I don't want you to think that.
3: Oh, I wasn't thinking that.
1: Promise you won't give me anything now.
3: All right, I promise.
1: On your word of honor?
3: On my word of honor.
1: Oh.
3: Don't go, Leela.
1: Oh, I'm afraid I must.
3: But, Leela...
1: You don't even care enough about my present to guess what it is.
3: I do, too. Let me see. S. S.
2: Hot water bottle. Now, put it on the side that aches. That may relieve it till the dentist gets at it.
3: Marjorie, guess what? The most wonderful thing has happened. While you were out of the room, all of a sudden, the pain was gone.
2: Oh, no, you don't.
3: What do you mean?
2: You're coming with me to the dentist. Oh, yes, you are.
1: Don't worry, Throckmorton. You go to the dentist, and before you know it... Bingo, it'll be all over.
3: That's what I'm afraid of, that bingo.

0: Hello, Mr. Gildersleeve.
1: Hello, Peavy. Peavy, I just sneaked in for a minute. I've got to talk fast. They're waiting for me outside the drugstore.
2: Who, the police?
1: The police. No, no, Marjorie and Leroy.
0: Mr. Gildersleeve, you're shaking.
1: Well, you'd be shaking, too. I'm on my way to the dentist.
0: The dentist? Well, that's something we all have to face at one time or another, I guess.
1: Don't give me any philosophy. What I want is something that'll cure a toothache, and quickly.
0: Well, now, that's rather a large order. That's a problem science has been working on for a good many years.
1: I can't wait for science, Peavy. I've got to be at the dentist in 15 minutes if I don't cure this thing first. Now, how about it?
0: Well, that word cure, Mr. Gildersleeve, is a word we druggists like to avoid.
1: Never mind the word. What I want to know is... You sell toothache remedies, don't you?
0: Yes, I do sell a toothache remedy. Several varieties, as a matter of fact. Though most of them come down to about the same thing, all a clove.
1: Yes, all right. A toothache remedy remedies a toothache, doesn't it?
0: Well, no, I wouldn't say that. It may relieve it temporarily.
1: Relieve it or remedy it, Peavy, don't quibble. All druggists are supposed to be friendly, aren't they?
0: Yes, we do rather pride ourselves on our friendliness.
1: Well, then be a pal. Help me out of this, Peavy. If I can cure this tooth before I get to the dentist, I may be able to call the whole thing off.
0: Mr. Gildersleeve, if I could guarantee to do that, I wouldn't be in the drug business. I'd set up as a dentist. Yes.
1: In other words, you admit your toothache remedies are no darn good.
0: Well, no, I wouldn't say that. But if you're looking for something really effective, I can recommend a cure for corn.
1: Corn?
0: I've used it myself with great satisfaction. So has Mrs. Peavy.
1: A cure for corns isn't going to help me with my tooth, Peavy.
0: No, but it's a good thing to know about.
1: You're no help to me, Peavy. Goodbye.
0: Mr. Gildersleeve.
1: Yes?
0: There is one remedy for toothache I've heard recommended.
1: What's that?
0: I've never had occasion to try it myself. I don't know that it has any scientific basis.
1: Oh, never mind the science. What is it?
0: Have you ever tried placing a penny next to gum?
1: Yeah, goodbye.
0: Goodbye, Mr. Gildersleeve.
3: Wouldn't you think the doc could get some decent magazines in here? Out a comic book in the whole place.
4: Be quiet, Leroy.
3: Why, who's dead?
1: Leroy.
3: What are you so nervous about, Unc?
1: I'm not nervous. I just don't like waiting, that's all. Makes me restless.
3: Your hand's trembling.
4: Leroy, read your magazine.
3: Look at mine, steady as a rock. I bet I could hold it still for 5 minutes.
1: You think you could hold your tongue still for a few minutes?
3: Sure.
1: Well, try it.
3: If you're not nervous, Unc, what did you make Marge drive you down for?
1: Well, because, if you must know, dentists sometimes give people gas. I don't want to drive home, and I'm under the influence of laughing gas. Now, stop asking questions.
3: What are you reading, Unc?
1: National Geographic.
3: Interesting?
1: Oh, yes, very.
3: Wouldn't it be easier to read if you turned it right side up?
1: What?
5: Dr. Shanks is ready now.
3: After you, Unc.
1: No, you go ahead, Leroy.
3: And age before beauty.
1: Leroy, you get in there.
3: All right.
6: Hello there, Mr. Gildersleeve.
1: Oh, hello, Doctor.
6: I won't keep this young man but a minute, just finishing up with
1: him. Oh, that's all right. No hurry. Take your time, Doc. They always tell you that, Marjorie. It won't take but a minute. It isn't going to hurt a bit. That poor kid's liable to be in there an hour.
4: Oh, I don't think so. He hasn't got much left to do.
1: I feel sorry for him, though, my dear. He puts up a big front, but underneath it, I'll bet he's scared to death.
4: I don't believe Leroy has a nerve in his entire body. If he had, he couldn't stand the noises he makes.
1: Well, there's something in that. Say, it's awfully quiet in there, isn't it?
4: Is there anything strange about that?
1: No, I just wonder what they're doing to him.
4: Why don't you try not to think about it, Uncle Mort? Why don't you read your magazine?
1: You suppose they could be giving him gas in there?
4: Why do you keep worrying about gas? Dentists don't give gas all the time.
1: Well, they never let you know when they're going to. They sneak up on you with it.
4: You ever have gas?
1: No, but I've heard all about it. Laughing gas. They sneak up behind you and clap one of those things over your face.
4: Oh, Uncle Mort, that's old-fashioned. If you go to the dentist more often, you get rid of those ideas.
1: You needn't try to make me feel good, my dear. I know what I'm in for. Just wish it wasn't so quiet, that's all. I could stand it if it wasn't so quiet. If somebody would just make a noise...
5: Good. All right, Mr. Gildersleeve.
4: Uncle Mort, that's you.
1: Me?
4: Steady. steady.
1: Yeah.
3: What's the matter, Unc? You look as if you were going to the chair.
1: I am. Well, Gildersleeve.
2: Oh, hello, Doc. Long time no see, huh?
7: How have you been? Just climb into the chair there and make yourself comfortable.
2: Yeah, I've been pretty well, Doctor. Except for this little tooth of mine.
7: Well, we'll get to the bottom of that. How's that new neighbor of yours that moved in there next door to you?
2: Oh, Mrs. Ransom? Oh, she's fine.
7: See much of her?
2: Oh, he passed the time of day now and then.
7: What's that? What's that, Doc?
8: It's just my instruments, a few drills and whatnot.
7: Whatnot. What's the matter? Why, you're perspiring. You're looking a little pale there.
2: I am?
7: Miss Mitchell, take that bottle there and give him a whiff, will you?
1: Oh, no, you don't.
7: Now, Mr. Gildersleeve, it's nothing to be afraid of.
1: Take it away. Take it away, Doc.
4: Breathe in, please.
7: Yeah, take a breath.
1: You can't fool me. I know what you're up to.
7: Hold it under his nose. Now, breathe in. Here.
1: Yeah.
7: Come out of that.
1: Yeah.
7: Stop it. Nothing but spirits of ammonia.
1: I thought it was laughing gas.
7: Laughing gas? I haven't given laughing gas in 20 years.
1: Yeah.
7: Let's have a look at that mouth of yours now.
1: Yeah. It's a hard tooth on the upper left-hand side.
7: Well, plenty of space in there.
1: I see, Doc.
7: That's very interesting.
1: It is.
7: You get a sharp pain when you bite down? Miss Mitchell, hand me those tweezers, will you?
1: Where are they, Doc?
7: Relax, man, relax. This isn't going to hurt.
1: Where have I heard that before?
7: Now, open your mouth.
1: Okay.
7: By the way, what did you have for dinner on Thanksgiving?
1: Turkey.
7: I thought so. There. There's the whole cause of your trouble.
1: What's that?
7: A little sliver of turkey bone lodged between your second and third molars. When you bit down on it, it jabbed your gum.
1: That's all?
7: That's all.
1: There's nothing else the matter with my teeth?
7: Not that I can see. That'll be $10, please.

0: Dear diary, well, it's been nearly a week now, and I've still got more than three quarters of a tank full. I've managed to get to most of the places I wanted to go, and I even got to one place I didn't want to go to at all. Yeah, maybe it isn't going to be so bad. What worries me is people like Floyd the barber. They don't seem to realize that the shortage of rubber is nationwide, and that's why rationing has to be nationwide. I read where Jeffers says the tires we have on our cars now are going to have to last us at least till the middle of 1944. Of course, I don't know Jeffers personally, but Donald Nelson speaks well of him. Anyway, it strikes me that saving our tires is like saving money. Most of us can't do it unless we figure out a system that'll force us to. And that's what this gas rationing is. Naturally, it's going to take a little time to get it adjusted so that every man gets the gas he needs to get him to his job. But that's the intention. So let's have a little patience and try to make this thing work, folks. Because if it doesn't, heaven help our men at the front and heaven help us. Good night, everybody.
1: Original music heard on this program was composed and conducted by Billy Mills. 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
2: It's a time saver. 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
4: I'm the Comic Weekly Man, the jolly Comic Weekly Man, and I'm here to read the funnies to you happy boys and honeys. Yes, boys and girls, it's Comic Weekly time, and here I come right into your house to bring a little fun and happiness. Right out of the pages of Puck the Comic Weekly, straight into your living room, your friend, the Comic Weekly Man, the jolly Comic Weekly Man. Hello, hello, hello, hello, hello,
5: hello. Hello, hello, hello,
4: hello. Little Miss Honey, how are you today?
5: I'm just fine, how are you?
4: Oh, I'm just fine, too.
5: Well, that's nice.
4: Tell me, how is the new baby?
5: Oh, you mean my friend Mr. Hank Fonsis?
4: Yes, yes.
5: Oh, the baby's just fine. She's very happy, and she's a good baby.
4: Can she pronounce her name yet?
5: No, she can't pronounce it yet. I made a little rhyme up about the baby.
4: You did? Well, let's hear it.
5: All right. There was a baby, and it was small. The father was Hank, and he was tall. The doctor said the baby was Hank's. So he turned to his wife and said to her, thanks.
4: Well, that's a very good little poem, and it's very funny, too.
5: Yes, thank you. Now, would you please read me the funny?
4: Puck the Comic Weekly?
5: Mm-hmm.
4: Very well, I'll read that in just a moment. But before I do, let's listen to this nice man. Now, here we go with Puck the Comic Weekly. And on the first page, Hopalong Cassidy.
5: Magic words for the music, please.
4: Very well, my lady. Six guns blazing as he thunders along. Give us music for Hopalong. There's been an outburst of robberies, holdups, and crimes around the town of Buckskin. They've all been committed by a man called the Chameleon, because he changes his disguise for each holdup. Hoppy had trailed the Chameleon into the desert, where his horse was stolen from him at a waterhole. After hours under the sun with nothing to drink, Hoppy has fallen unconscious, where he was found by the gang of outlaws. He was taken to a place called Terrestri Verde. There he escaped from a place where he was locked up. While investigating, he slipped into a room of the hotel there from the balcony, where a beautiful girl holds a knife at his back. At that moment, the door opens and a waiter steps in.
6: He says, "Hey, Chiquita, the patrons grow impatient for your songs." "Eh? Who is this hombre?"
4: She tells him how she caught Hoppy when he slipped in from the balcony. Last picture, top row, the waiter, whose name is Manuel, searches Hoppy. Hoppy says, "Now look, just, I'm only trying to escape from enemies who found me unconscious in the desert and brought me to Terrestre Verde." Manuel finds a strange coin on Hoppy. Holding it up, first picture, second row, he says,
6: "Hey, this ancient Aztec coin. Where did you get it, huh?"
7: "Why, the Texas Rangers think somebody called the Chameleon knows something about it. Maybe I've come to return it to him."
6: "Ah, it is a symbol of evil. Those who carry it are not welcome here. Take your coin and get out."
7: "Yeah, but why? I don't understand."
4: Chiquita's face hardens. She tells Hoppy the door is behind him and to get out. There's nothing else to do. Hoppy shrugs, turns, and goes out. As he crosses the balcony, last picture, second row, he hears voices.
8: Hey, look! That's Cassius! Hey, after him, boys! After him!
4: Men from the gang of outlaws dash up the steps of the balcony after him, first picture, bottom row. Quickly, Hoppy dives over the balcony for the chandelier below, catches it, and as it swishes through the air under the impact of his body, the candles go out, and Hoppy drops to the floor and heads for the door. In a semi-darkness, someone grabs his arm and leads him outside. Outside, last picture, Hoppy looks at his unknown friend and exclaims, "Chiquita!" Quickly, Chiquita whispers that Hoppy's enemies are hers and that their enemy works for the Chameleon. And then she adds, "Follow me, and I will show you the way to his hideout."
5: Ooh, hooray, hooray! Hoppy escaped!
7: Yes, yes, Hoppy escaped.
5: Wasn't it strange that that girl first told him to get out of her room, and now she's going to help him?
7: Well, that was because she didn't trust anybody at that place.
5: Ooh, she's smart, isn't she?
7: Mm-hmm.
5: How do you think Hoppy will catch the Chameleon?
7: Well, we'll find that out next week. Now?
5: Oh, and now could we please turn over the page, because I'm sure Prince Valiant is there.
7: All right, over the page we go. And you're right. He's surely here.
5: And remember last week when they were lost in the wilderness? They started on their way home.
4: And as they came around a bend of the river, they were swept into wild waters and lost their supplies and were finally thrown up on shore in a very badly damaged canoe.
5: Isn't that terrible after all that hard work?
7: Yes, you bet it is. Well, let's see how they make out. Here we go with Prince Valiant to the days of King Arthur. Eckett, Breckett, Gray, Mulkin, and Quince. Music romantic for a fair, fair prince. Prince Valiant and Arp awake to a stormy dawn and find they've come ashore on an island where the river widens into a lake. Their boat has been badly damaged and will need much repairing. As Val inspects the canoe, Arp takes a spear, climbs on a rock in the river to try to spear breakfast. The water's so rough that Arf cannot lure a fish within reach of his spear. He makes his way to shore without any luck and sits down to rest. There he drops to the ground. Val cheers him by saying, "Well, I was getting rather tired of fish, Arf. But after 2 days of nothing but berries and green nuts, I'd welcome some nice trout. Well, worst comes to worst, I might even try a roast of young squire." On the third day, the storm passes. In the sunset calm, first picture, second row, Val waits near a sheltered cove where the breeze is offshore. Soon a deer comes down to feed on the lush water weeds. Last picture, second row, Val slips into the water. With infinite caution, he glides forward while the animal has its head in the water feeding. Then, first picture, bottom row, Val slips forward, only a few steps at a time, for he must pause before his prey raises its head to gaze about, so there'll be no telltale ripples to warn of danger. And then, when he is near enough, carefully he grasps the bow in the hunter's grip, knocks an arrow, and takes the bowspring in what is known as the Turkish release. And when next the deer lowers its head, he surges forward quickly to point-blank range. And that night, last picture, Val and Arf dine on meat for the first time in many days. They sit comfortably beside the warm fire, enjoying a delicious meal together, thanks to a passing deer.
5: Ooh, wasn't that interesting? How Val slipped so quietly into the water with the rushes on his head, so he looked like something growing in the water, and he was so quiet.
7: Yes, he certainly is a wonderful hunter.
5: Yes, he certainly is a wonderful hunter.
7: Well, now that they have more food and the canoe is repaired and the storm has gone down, I'm sure he'll start for home next week.
5: I hope he doesn't have any more trouble.
7: So do I. Now I'm sure that you want to read Donald Duck.
5: Oh, you were never so sure of anything in your life.
9: Very well, turn over the page, and there on page 5 is Donald Duck. Say the magic words with me. Squeegeum, squeegeum, squiddly chicken track. Let's have music to Peter Quack Quack. Today, Donald's nephews, Louie, Dewey, and Huey, are up in the attic tying 3 bicycles to a rope. They lower them to the ground and then climb on. Huey, Louie, and then Dewey's in the saddle.
10: All right, let's go, fellas. We haven't much time.

0: saddle.
1: All right, let's go, fellas. We haven't much time.
0: And away they go down the road. Last picture, top row, Dewey says,
1: boy, they sure seem sturdy.
0: First picture, bottom row, they grind up a hill. Dewey says,
1: hey, not bad on hills.
0: They start going down the other side. Huey yells,
1: hey, how's your coaster brake? I don't know yet. I'm only doing 50.
0: A short time later, they arrive back home. There they stop. They tie the ropes to the bicycles.
1: Okay, hoist away.
0: And they haul the bicycles up to the attic again. And next day, last picture, as they come down for breakfast, Donald stands proudly in the living room beside the three bicycles, which he has bought for his nephew's birthday present. The boys look at the bikes, which are the very ones, of course, they've been riding the day before, and they say,
1: wow! Hey, what a keen surprise! Yeah, bicycles for our birthday!
2: Isn't that funny? Yes. Donald looks so proud, as though he's doing something very unusual.
0: Yes, and the boys pretended they didn't know anything at all about the bicycles.
2: And here they knew all about it, and they had already tried them out by sneaking them out of the attic.
0: Yes. Oh, those kids, they are a caution.
2: Oh, and they are funny, too.
0: Well, now let's go over the page to the very last page of the first section. The last page of the first section, because I'm sure you want to see what happens to Rusty Riley.
2: Oh, yes. Rusty was locked up by those crooks, and since Dick isn't in any danger today, I'll read him by myself later.
0: All right.
2: I'm anxious to see if Rusty gets free.
0: Good. Now, remember the crooks had kidnapped Rusty and Pete?
2: Yes, and that was because the boys had trailed them to that old abandoned house.
0: And now Rusty and Pete are locked in an old cave while the crooks go back to get their loot.
2: Well, I hope the boys will get out because, you remember, they'd found the valuables and then they hid them in a different place in the cellar. And if the crooks don't find that stuff, they're sure to know that Rusty and Pete did find the stuff and they might come back and hurt the boys.
0: Yes, that's right. Well, let's read right now and see what happens. Here we go with Rusty Riley. Gallop and run till the road is dusty. Give us music for his horse and Rusty. Locked in the cave, the boys try to figure out how they might escape. Rusty says,
3: hey, golly, Pete, they've really locked us in this cave. You think we could crash through the door with your car?
0: Pete replies,
1: no, not a chance, Rusty. The doors are oak. They're 2 inches thick and a steel bar across both of them.
3: Well, believe me, I don't intend to sit here and wait for somebody to let us out. Maybe nobody will come around here till spring.
1: Yeah, but Rusty, those crooks said they'd tell the police we're here after they go back and get the horse show trophies.
0: Rusty says, last picture, top row.
3: I know they said that, Pete, but don't forget, we dropped the trophies in that old cistern. They won't give us a thought till they find them. No, we got to find a way out ourselves.
1: Well, that isn't going to be too easy, Rusty. There's a little light right at this spot on account of the ventilator over the entrance, but it'll be pitch black further in.
0: First picture, bottom row, Rusty thinks, and then he says,
3: hey, I suppose in summer when these caverns are open to tourists, they have electric lights, but, well, it'd be shut off now.
1: Oh, sure, Rusty. Most likely there's a master switch out in that office shack outside where... Hey, wait a minute. The electric lights. That gives me an idea.
0: Pete jumps to his feet and opens the hood of his car.
1: Hey, come on, Rusty. Help me get the battery out of this car. We'll take off one headlight, and we'll have a portable light plant. Hey, jeepers, Pete. That's a swell idea.
0: Meanwhile, at police headquarters, Tech enters.
4: Oh, howdy, Inspector. I just dropped in to see if you turned up anything in the missing boys.
0: The detective replies,
5: oh, good morning, Tex. No, not a trace. But they must be holed up somewhere in the county because we have men on every highway and they haven't seen hide nor hair them.
0: Last picture, Tex looks at a folder that has just been handed to the detective.
4: Hey, what's that notice the sergeant just gave you? Is it about the boys?
5: Oh, no, Tex. Sorry, it's just an FBI flyer about a couple of swindlers known as the Duke and Limey Joe. They're supposed to be operating in this territory.
2: Oh, I hope there's a picture of those two crooks because the Duke and Limey Joe are Sir Percival and Nobbs, and they're the same men that locked Rusty and Pete out.
0: I'll bet you're right, and if there is a picture of them, Tex will recognize them all right.
2: And

0: Then they'll catch those crooks and make them tell where Rusty and Pete are, and then the boys will be safe again.
1: Well, we'll find out about this next week. Now let's pick up the first page of the second section.
0: Oh, there's Dagwood and Blondie.
1: And I'll read that in just a moment. But first, here's that nice man again with something interesting to say. Now, here we go with Puck the Comic Weekly. And on the first page of the second section, Dagwood and Blondie.
0: Magic words for the music, please.
1: Very well, my lady. Ramafoo, ramafum, zim, zam, zombie. Conjure me music for Dagwood and Blondie. Today, Dagwood and an errand boy come in the house carrying several cartons of groceries. They drop them on the floor. Dagwood says,
2: hey, look, dear, I got all these canned goods at wholesale price. Peaches, tomatoes, peas, and corn.
1: Blondie clasps her hands in joy and exclaims,
0: oh, how wonderful. Enough to last us for months and months.
1: At last picture top row, she begins to examine them.
0: Oh, let's see. String beans, sauerkraut, mushrooms, apricots, pears, beans, beef.
2: Now, I'll put some extra shelves in the cellar to store all these cans.
1: First picture, second row. Dagwood and Blondie are in the basement getting some lumber out. Dagwood looks at a blank wall and says,
2: yeah, this is a good place for shelves. Well, that's the doorbell. You better go up and see who's at it.
1: It's a friend of Blondie's who has two little children. As she settles herself in a chair, Blondie's friend says,
2: well, I was just in the neighborhood with the children, so I thought I'd drop in for a chat.
0: Oh, well, I'll see if I can find something to amuse the children while we chat.
1: So Blondie takes the children in the other room and hands them some of the cans. Last picture, second row.
0: Now, here's just the thing for you to play with. You can build a beautiful castle with all these cans.
1: And she goes into the other room for a nice visit. The kids start playing with the cans. One says, first picture, third row.
3: Hey, the castle will look better if we take all the labels off.
1: So they start to rip the labels off the can. A little later, Blondie dashes down to the basement and shrieks.
0: Dagwood, come up quick. Something terrible's happened.
1: Dagwood drops the hammer and the two of them shoot upstairs. Last picture, third row, Blondie points at the kids in the kitchen surrounded by shining cans.
0: They tore all the labels off the cans. How can we tell what's in them?
1: Dagwood goes... Blondie picks up one can and shakes it. First picture, bottom row.
0: You can't tell what's in them by shaking them.
1: Dagwood lights a candle, holds it on the other side of the can.
2: I'm trying to x-ray them, but you can't see through the tin.
1: And then Blondie and Dagwood drop to the floor and start to cry.
2: No, we won't know what we're going to eat for the next 6 months.
1: Last picture, Blondie's friend goes out of the house, leading her two children.
2: Come, darlings, let's go. I can't stand to see grown-ups cry.
0: Well, I don't think that woman was very nice because her children caused all that trouble. And then she says when she's going away, she can't stand grown-ups crying.
1: Yes, I think that's a very funny family.
0: I would say they are a strange family. Dagwood's is the funny family.
1: Yes, yes, you're so right.
0: Oh, now, look under Dagwood and Blondie. There's Roy Rogers.
1: Oh, yes, and believe me, Roy has got himself in a mess of trouble with the crooks at the lumber camp.
0: You remember last week he was knocked on the head and then he fell on the skidway into the river.
1: Yes, Roy disappeared under the water just before the log hit. Let's read now and see if Roy's escaped. Here we go with Roy Rogers, King of the Cowboys. A-yip-i-o. Now here we go with Roy and Trigger. A-yip-i-o. The log goes down the skidway and hits the water with a terrific splash. For a moment, the water churns about. The log comes to the surface, and then Roy comes up, shakes his head. Oh, that was a narrow escape. If I hadn't gone to the bottom before that log hit the water, it could have torn my head off. He grabs onto the end of the log. I'll rest a minute before striking out for shore. The end of the log, he sees a strange marking. Hey, that's funny. A diamond brand. At that moment, Aunt Pauline, the owner of the logging camp, gallops up. She sees Wildwood throwing a rope to Roy. Wildwood quickly tells her what happened as they draw Roy to shore. Last picture, top row. As Pauline grumbles at Roy for the trouble he got himself into, Roy points out the brand at the end of the log. First picture, bottom row, he says, well, in my business, if a triangle brand is worked over to look like a diamond, it means rustlers. And Pauline exclaims,
2: yeah, in my business, it means log pirates. Mount up. We got to find that old tree worshiper Cosmo and make him talk.
1: Meanwhile, old Cosmo, the old-timer who caused Roy all the trouble, is on his way to report to Ed Sneed, who put him up to his dirty work.
2: Ed Sneed's trail leads to this deserted logging camp, Fern. I hate all loggers for destroying the forest, but I'm afraid of that timber cruiser. Now, we gotta be careful.
1: He sees Etch working over some logs, making a diamond brand out of a triangle brand with a log mark.
2: Howdy, Etch. I obeyed your orders. I got rid of Rogers. Hey, you're changing the brand on them logs, ain't you? That's pirating.
1: Etch slowly stands up and snarls.
4: You got sharp eyes and a big mouth, Cosmo.
1: Last picture, Cosmo says.
2: So this is how you hornswoggle the bunion outfit.
1: Suddenly, Etch leaps at him.
5: Well, you ain't the first to find out, but you won't tell anybody about it. I'll see to that. Nah.
0: Oh, that Etch Sneed is cruel. Is he going to kill Cosmo?
1: Well, he says he's going to fix it so old Cosmo can't tell anyone that he just saw Etch changing the brand on those logs.
0: Well, and what he just saw is the very thing that Pauline and Roy want to question him about.
1: That's right. And if Etch Sneed kills Cosmo, then Pauline and Roy can't question Cosmo. And then they won't find out that Etch is the man behind all the trouble.
0: And just think, Etch Sneed is working for Aunt Pauline and she trusts him.
1: Which means he'll be in the position to continue his dirty work without being suspected.
0: Unless Roy, who's very smart, finds out about it.
1: Yeah, maybe. But we'll find out more about that next week. Now let's go over the page.
0: All right. Oh, look, Flash Gordon. And remember, a very strange thing has happened to the Earth. It's completely covered with snow and ice.
1: Yes, that's because the sun's rays have been cut off from the Earth. And when the sun doesn't shine, the world becomes cold and covered with ice.
0: And Flash thinks someone has been causing this to happen.
1: And he's gone on an expedition with Icy Stark, who doesn't want him to discover this.
0: And they landed someplace like the North Pole, and they met some huge men. And just when they were about to shoot Flash, Flash fired first. And I'm anxious to find out who they are.
1: All right, let's read now and see. Here we go with Flash Gordon. Orega, rega, doon, doon, saskamataj. Let's have music for heroic Flash. The giants are only stunned by Flash's shot. But by the time they recover consciousness, Flash has them bound hand and foot. Quizzing his captives by sign language and symbols drawn in the Arctic snow, Flash learns that the giants came from Rhea, Saturn's fifth moon. Flash knows that Rhea is bitterly cold, and he quickly guesses that its inhabitants are creating this new ice age so they can colonize the Earth. Setting out on a swift scouting trip, Flash finds a hidden jet sled. He tells Dale,
6: "Listen, Dale, we've got to locate their main camp. I'll hide in the sled while you go back and let one Saturnian escape. He'll head for his camp, and I'll tell you by mini radio how to follow."
1: Following Flash's orders, Dale frees one of the Saturnians. But when she tells Icy Stark, last picture top row, what she's done, the expedition chief is furious.
5: "You and Gordon are a pair of blundering meddlers. Your friend got himself into this jam, now let him get himself out of it. We're blasting off at once to make tests at the magnetic pole."
1: Picture bottom row, just as Flash expected, the escaped Saturnian hurries to his jet sled and takes off, unaware that an Earthman is stowed away aboard. The giant heads his craft straight for the Saturnian headquarters in the Arctic. As the snow car speeds over the ice packs, Flash whispers instructions into the mini radio. He has no inkling of his peril now that Dale and Stark have rocketed beyond the range of his tiny transmitter. And last picture, plunging into a vast cavern at the base of a glacier. The jet sled reaches the hidden power plant where men from Saturn use their secret electronic science to turn Earth into an icy wasteland in which only they can survive.
0: Ooh, what will happen to Flash now? He's alone among all those giants, especially if they find him.
1: Well, he'll certainly be in trouble.
0: And it's going to be hard for him to be hidden all the time. He'll get hungry sometimes.
1: You think of everything, don't you?
0: Well, I worry.
1: And I don't blame you. That icy Stark certainly causes Flash plenty of trouble.
0: Wouldn't it be wonderful if Flash destroyed that machine that's causing the Earth to be cold?
1: It certainly would. Well, we'll find that out next week. Now, look across the page.
0: Oh, my favorite, Uncle Remus.
1: And his tail's a Br'er Rabbit, so say the magic words with me.
0: Hippity-hoppity,
1: make it a habit to give us music for old Br'er Rabbit. Uncle Remus says,
7: sometimes Br'er Rabbit is hard-headed, and sometimes not hard-headed enough.
1: Br'er Rabbit has gone for a walk. He comes to a fence where he sees several signs. One of them reads, keep out. Private property. No trespassing. He climbs over the fence and he starts to pick flowers. Now, Br'er Ram, who owns the property, comes along. He sees Br'er Rabbit and says,
4: Br'er Rabbit, can't you read signs?
8: Who believes in signs, Br'er Ram?
1: Br'er Ram lowers his head and he bleats,
4: when I say something, I means what I says.
1: And Br'er Rabbit whirls out of the patch and lands with a... right in front of a sign, keep out. Last picture top row, Br'er Rabbit's at home. He's emptying his coal box. And he says,
8: I is going to show Br'er Ram I can use my head too.
1: First picture bottom row, he's at Br'er Ram's property again. He looks at the sign which reads,
8: keep out.
1: And he says to the sign,
8: yeah.
1: And he puts the coal bucket over his head and climbs over the fence saying,
8: I is going to knock some common sense into a biggity head.
1: Br'er Ram sees him coming and lowers his head. Br'er Rabbit lowers his head with a coal bucket helmet on it. And they gallop for each other. And somebody sails over the fence and lands in front of a sign. Keep out. It's Br'er Rabbit with his head aching, and his coal bucket helmet has been busted to pieces. Br'er Ram looks at him and he asks,
4: you believe in signs now, Br'er Rabbit?
1: And Br'er Rabbit sighs.
8: I concede the argument, Br'er Ram.
1: And Uncle Remus says,
7: if at first you don't succeed, try something else.
0: That was one time Br'er Rabbit wasn't as bright as he used to be.
1: No, sometimes when we get some stubbornness, we crowd all the brightness out of our brains.
0: It certainly happened to Br'er Rabbit, and I'm sorry to say Br'er Rabbit was wrong.
1: Yes, he had no business picking Br'er Ram's flowers without asking if he could.
0: No. Well, I'm sure he won't do a thing like that again because he's really nice.
1: Yes, he's really nice. Well, now, that's all the time I have. But before I go, here's that nice fellow with some more interesting information. Well, honey and all you boys and girls, I gotta go now.
0: All right, Mr. Connie Gleegly Man, but I'll be waiting for you next week.
1: Okay, that's a date, and a date with all you boys and girls. Be sure to meet me with our little friend, Miss Honey, next week when I read Puck the Comic Weekly. For I'm the Comic Weekly Man, the jolly Comic Weekly Man. I'll be back to read the funnies to you happy boys and honeys. Don't forget, boys and girls, see you all next week. Your friend...

0: Well, come in, Smithers. What is it? Speak up, boy. Orange juice.
1: No, sir. New Kellogg's Rise and Shine.
0: Hey, fiendish.
1: And look at this, sir.
0: No peel, no pips, and it's got vitamin C. Well, Smithers, I suppose this is it.
1: What are you doing, sir?
0: Thank you, Governor. Wife and three pips to support. Thank you.
2: New Kellogg's Rise and Shine. Now tastes as good as orange juice.
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5: 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Interested? 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Tonight, the subject of our FBI file, Misery Chiseling. It's titled, The Bad Samaritan.
6: One of the difficulties of crime prevention is that the criminal makes all the early decisions. He picks his crime, he chooses the time and the place, and also plans his getaway. Occasionally, he leaves behind some very obvious clues which make his trail easy to follow. But sometimes he is more careful, more difficult to locate. In tonight's case from the files of the Federal Bureau of Investigation, you see the men of your FBI in action as they attempt to track down a very slippery fugitive. As they concentrate their efforts, their knowledge, their training in a search for one person, in a manhunt. Tonight's FBI file opens in a large western city. It is late afternoon as a man in the uniform of an army officer knocks at the door of a small cottage.
7: Coming! Coming!
8: Good afternoon. I'd like to see Mrs. Mason.
7: Hi, Mrs. Mason.
8: Oh, my name is Major Bristol. I was your son's commanding officer in Korea. May I come in, please?
7: Oh, of course.
8: Thank you.
7: The room isn't very tidy.
8: Well, that's all right, Mrs. Mason. Please sit down. I wanted you to be seated when I gave you the news.
7: The news?
8: Yes. That telegram you received was an error. Tommy's alive.
7: There.
8: I know this is a terrible shock.
7: Where is Tommy? Can I see him? Is he all right? Oh, I've prayed every night for this news. If you knew how I've prayed.
8: I can imagine. It was my fault that you got the telegram.
7: Your fault?
8: Yes. I went out one night on a patrol with Tommy and three of my other men. We lost contact with the Gooks. That's what we call the North Koreans. But they didn't lose contact with us. They machine gunned us coming over a ridge.
7: Oh.
8: We scattered and... when only two of us came back through the lines, I reported the other men missing in action.
7: Where is Tommy? When did you find him?
8: We didn't. I learned just before I left Korea that Tommy was taken prisoner that night.
7: Prisoner?
8: It's not very pleasant, but at least he is alive.
7: Oh, yes, of course. I can't tell you how grateful I am to you.
8: Well, be grateful to Reverend Jones.
7: What does the Reverend have to do with it?
8: Well, on the way back from Korea, I somehow lost the slip of paper with your name and address on it. All I could remember was that you lived in this city and that Tommy had told me about going to the Hillside Church.
7: Oh, yes. Tommy never missed a Sunday.
8: So I called on Reverend Jones and he gave me your address. Else I never would have located you.
7: Oh, I see. Well, I'm so grateful to both of you. I'll be able to sleep tonight. To sleep and not have any more nightmares about my boy. He's all I have.
8: I'm sure he'd like to hear from you, Mrs. Mason.
7: Look, can I write to him? What's the address?
8: Well, it's not quite that easy.
7: Oh.
8: If you'd like to write a note, I'll see to it that it gets to Tommy through... Well, I'm not supposed to tell you this, but we do have an underground movement in North Korea. They deliver it.
7: Oh, this is wonderful. Just wonderful.
8: As far as sending him anything like food or clothes, I'm afraid that's impossible. Shipping space is at a premium. Oh,
7: yes, of course.
8: But there is one way to provide some comforts for Tommy.
7: Oh, how? Tell me. I'll do anything.
8: The guards at the communist prison camp are open for bribery. If you had some money, you could send your son...
7: Well, I have $1,000 in my savings account. Would that be enough?
8: If that's all you have.
7: Well, there was a man here yesterday looking at the house. I could sell this place.
8: Oh, no. Tommy wouldn't want you to do that. You get the $1,000 and we'll see that he gets it.
7: Well, when should I get it?
8: Well, the banks are closed now, but the morning will be time enough. I'm leaving for Washington to report on some secret work, but my plane doesn't go until 11.
7: 11 in the morning?
8: Yes. I'm staying at the Hotel Central. Now, if you can have the money there by 10:30, that'll be time enough.
7: Oh, I will. And thank you. Thank you.
6: The following week at the local FBI field office, Special Agent Jim Taylor greets Agent Mike Wayne.
9: Well, Mike, we're working together again.
10: That's fine with me, Jim. What is it this time?
9: A misery chiseler.
10: Oh?
9: A widow named Mrs. Mason called in this morning. She got a letter from the grave registration unit of the Army telling her where her son was buried.
10: Rough kind of mail.
9: Well, she called the Army to tell them that her boy was a prisoner of war and wasn't killed in action. She said a man named Major Bristol came to see her, and she gave him $1,000 to send to her son.
10: Not the old racket about bribing the prison guards.
9: That's it, Mike. The Army checked, and of course, there is no Major Arthur Bristol who came back from Korea.
10: The victim give you a description?
9: Yes, but we've got nothing in our office files on anybody with that description, and neither have the police.
10: Maybe this woman was too excited to give a good description.
9: No, I checked, Mike. She described him perfectly.
10: Well, who'd you check with?
9: Mrs. Mason's pastor. This Major went to the pastor first and told him the story.
10: What for?
9: Oh, I guess it made a story sound better. I called, and this Reverend Jones gave me exactly the same description.
10: Well, maybe Washington will have something on Bristol.
9: I hope so. I sent it through on the wire as soon as I got the confirmation. Mike, can you get out for a while?
10: Well, not right now, Jim. I've got to finish this report for the SAC.
9: Okay, then I'll see you later.
10: Where are you heading?
9: To see Reverend Jones, find out if he can give us anything to work on.

0: Good afternoon, Mr. Taylor.
1: Hello, Reverend.
0: Sorry I kept you waiting.
1: That's quite all right, sir.
0: Sit down, please.
1: Thank you.
0: Shocking thing this man did. Terribly shocking.
1: Yes, I was hoping you might help us catch him, Reverend.
0: I certainly will if I can.
1: Well, in your conversation with him, did he indicate where he was living?
0: The Hotel Central.
1: Yes, well, we've checked there. They've had no guest named Bristol in a month.
0: I see.
1: The probability is that he's left the city by now.
0: Yes, I imagine so.
1: He didn't indicate where he might be going, did he?
0: No.
1: No one at any of the transportation terminals recognized the description that you and Mrs. Mason gave, but, well, of course, that's not conclusive one way or the other.
0: Oh, I do so wish there was a way I could be of some help. Pardon me.
1: Certainly, sir.
0: Hello? Yes, this is he. Oh, just a moment, please. That's for you, Mr. Taylor. Oh.
1: Thank you, sir. Hello? Yeah, Mike? There. Yeah, that takes care of that. Yeah, thanks, Mike. Yeah, I'll be back in a little while. Right. My office, they got a teletype from Washington. They have no file on anyone named Bristol answering that description.
0: What a shame.
1: Reverend, is it possible that this man touched a drinking glass or anything else that hasn't been cleaned since he was here?
0: I'm afraid not.
1: Well, thank you anyway, Reverend, for your time.
0: Quite welcome. I say, Mr. Taylor, I just remembered something.
1: Oh, what's that, sir?
0: You see, I keep a guest book. Major Bristol signed it.
1: Oh?
0: It's a new book, and, of course, the binding is rather stiff. I'm sure that he must have held the left-hand page down with one hand while he wrote with the other.
1: Mm-hmm. Well, we might have prints and enough on that page for a handwriting comparison. May I borrow the book to send to our laboratory? They'll take good care of it.
0: Of course. Come along, and I'll get it for you.
2: Just a minute.
3: Pardon me, ma'am. I'm looking for Mrs. Parker.
2: I'm Mrs. Parker.
3: Of course. I should have recognized you.
2: What's that?
3: Well, you look just like your boy.
2: Oh, did you know George?
3: Yes, I have some news for you. May I come in?
2: Oh, please, yes.
3: My name is Major Bradley. I was George's commanding officer.
2: What's the matter?
3: Oh, it's just this shrapnel in my leg. On days like this, it seems to come alive.
2: You said that you had some news about George.
3: Please sit down, Mrs. Parker. I wanted you to be seated when I gave you the news. The telegram you received was a mistake.
2: Oh.
3: George is alive.
2: Alive? Oh, I can't believe it.
3: Please, try to control yourself, Mrs. Parker. I have so much to tell you and only a few minutes to do it. I have to leave for Washington on a 1:30 plane.
2: I won't interrupt.
3: Fine. I went out one night on a patrol with George and two of my other men. We lost contact with the Gooks. That's what we call the North Koreans. But they didn't lose contact with us. A machine.
1: Mike, we just got word from Washington on Major Bristol. His real name is Brown, Arthur Brown.
4: Did they get this from the Reverend's guest book?
1: Yeah. He's done two terms for forgery.
4: Yeah, let's get pictures and send out an I.O. Well,
1: Washington's doing that, but I don't know how much help it'll be.
4: Why?
1: Well, his record shows he's pretty adept at changing his general appearance. Sometimes he grays his hair, or he'll wear glasses, use a hearing aid, you know, things like that.
4: No wonder nobody answered the alarm.
1: Yeah, you know, he can keep traveling from one end of the country to the other if he likes.
4: There must be some way to catch up to him.
1: Modus operandi, that's our only chance, Mike. We've got to nail him while he's actually at work.
4: Might be easier catching lightning in a bottle.
1: Yeah, well, Brown comes from Boston. Police there have been alerted just in case he does go home.
4: It's been a week now since he swindled Mrs. Mason. If he was going home, he'd be there by now.
1: No, excuse me, Mike. Special Agent Taylor. Yes, sir. It did? No. Yes, all right. Immediately. How about Agent Wayne? Oh, I see. Yes, he's here. All right, sir, thank you. Mike, that was the SAC. A teletype just came in from Bedford City. Brown swindled another woman there.
4: When?
1: 3 days ago. The SAC wants us to fly to Bedford City and stay on this till we get results.
5: Mm-hmm. We will return in just a moment to tonight's exciting case from the official files of your FBI. Now, for a moment, let's pay a quick visit to the home of Harvey Carson. In the living room, Mr. Carson, a man in his early 30s, is talking to Fred Barton, his Equitable Society representative.
6: Fred, what about this college education insurance I've been hearing about? I had to leave college at the end of my freshman year. Always felt I missed a lot. I wouldn't like that to happen to my kid.
1: Well, it can't happen, Mr. Carson, if you start an Equitable Education Fund for your boy.
6: Now, how does it work?
1: Well, it's quite simple. The Equitable Society writes you an endowment life insurance policy that's all paid up when your boy's ready to enter college. In other words, you set aside a little each month, and there'll be nothing to worry about later on. It's the painless way to pay for a college education.
6: Well, it's sort of like buying an automobile on the installment plan, isn't it?
1: That's it, exactly. You spread the cost of your son's college education over 15, 16, or 17 years, instead of taking a beating during the 4 years he's actually in college.
6: Well, that certainly makes sense.
1: Another point to consider is that if you should die before the plan is completed...
6: Well, what happens then?
1: The policy becomes paid up in full. The Equitable Society holds the money for your son and pays interest on the full amount until he's ready to go to college. So an Equitable Education Fund is the way to make sure your son gets a good education, regardless of what happens to you.
6: Well, my boy's 3 years old now. Is that too early to start?
1: No. On the contrary. The earlier you start, the lower your yearly cost will be.
6: Well, what would that cost be?
1: Well, that's strictly up to you, Mr. Carson, whatever you think you can afford. Your plan doesn't have to pay all his expenses at college. 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At your age, that would cost you only...
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5: 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Now back to the FBI file, The Bad Samaritan.
7: Tonight's case is an example of what inevitably happens when millions of men are wearing their country's uniform. Unscrupulous crooks and confidence men devise ways and means to misuse that uniform as a cover for criminal acts. Certainly no one wishes to lessen the natural sympathy and goodwill that every American feels for a man who is serving his country. But the mere fact that someone is wearing a uniform does not mean that you can neglect the ordinary prudence you should always observe in dealing with strangers. Tonight's file continues at the airport in Bedford City shortly after the arrival of Special Agents Taylor and Wade.
8: Mike, the police here have worked up a lead.
9: Yeah.
8: Brown took a plane to Morgantown 3 days ago.
9: Hits and run.
8: Well, the Morgantown police are working on it now. They're notifying all clergymen to be on the lookout.
9: Yeah, Brown may not follow the original pattern that closely.
8: Well, he contacted the minister here, too, for the name of his victim.
9: Oh?
8: Yeah. He used the name Bradley on this one.
9: Bristol, Brown, Bradley. He's partial to that initial, anyway.
8: Yeah. He swindled a widow named Partrout of $600.
9: Cut late.
8: Well, that's all she had. The police here are contacting every minister in the city and outlying districts.
9: Yeah, but Brown's already left.
8: Well, they're not too sure he was satisfied with only $600. He was here almost 5 days, and if he did contact anybody else, we may get another piece of the pattern.
9: Mm, could be.
8: Mike, how about you helping him check the list, huh?
9: Okay. Now, where are you going?
8: Well, there's a plane to Morgantown in 20 minutes. I'll catch it, and you meet me there.

0: Oh, Mrs. Carter, you have no idea what it means to be able to dance with a pretty girl after all those months in Korea.
1: I'm glad I can help you enjoy it.
0: You know, Freddie kept your picture over his bunk.
1: I know. He wrote me about the kidding he took. Major, you're sure he's all right?
0: Positive. He had no money on him when he was captured, but... Oh, forget it.
1: Well, please tell me everything.
0: I got lucky in a poker game at the officers' club and won a couple of $100. We didn't have anything to spend money on, so I took the $200 and saw to it that it got to Freddie.
1: Major, I can't tell you how grateful I am.
0: It wasn't anything. It was selfish, really. You do a good turn, hope someday somebody will do one for you.
1: Will you let me pay you back?
0: For what?
1: The $200 you sent Freddie. I can borrow it from my boss and let him take $10 a week off my pay.
0: Well, that's awfully nice of you, Mrs. Carter, but you need that money. After all, there's you and the baby to feed.
1: I can manage. I think I can anyway.
0: No, the $800 you're sending Freddie is enough of a burden to carry. Well, he can return the $200 after he's been home a while.
1: Major, you did say he'd be home soon.
0: I promise you. The minute I get into the Pentagon tomorrow morning, I'll get the ball rolling.

0: Well, I finally got out of Bedford City, Jim.
1: You got anything?
0: Two false alarms. That's why I've been so long.
1: Well, we might have a lead coming in.
0: Great. What'd you hit?
1: Nothing, but the front desk called a minute ago. They're sending some woman back to see him.
0: Oh. Finished checking the clergyman here?
1: I've talked to every minister within 20 miles of Morgantown at least once.
0: Mm. You suppose he's changing his pattern?
1: Yeah, I wish I knew, Mike.
0: Mm, put us in a nice box if he does.
1: Yeah. Hey, did you see the local papers?
0: No, why?
1: Well, Brown's picture's in them, plus a description of the racket.
0: You release it?
1: Yeah, I called the SAC last night. Brown got to Morgantown 5 days ago, and the SAC said not to wait any longer.
0: Mm. Well, I finally interviewed the woman he swindled in Bedford City.
1: Oh, she had anything new?
0: Old Brown used the same M.O., but he faked a bad limp in his right leg. Korean shrapnel wounds, he said.
2: Huh. Mr. Taylor?
1: Yes, ma'am, that's right.
2: The man said to talk to you about this, well, this story in the paper.
1: Oh, yes. Have you seen that man?
2: Well, he didn't look like this. He wore heavy glasses and he had dark hair and...
1: Did he say he could get money to your brother or somebody who's a prisoner of war in Korea?
2: My husband.
1: Oh, I see.
2: I gave him $800.
1: When?
2: 2 days ago.
1: Can you take us to him?
2: No. He's gone. I drove him to the airport myself.
1: Do you know where he went?
2: Thomasville.
1: Mike, will you finish this interview? I'll call and make reservations for the next plane.

0: Just a minute.
1: Hello, I'd like to see Mrs. Everett.
0: Oh, you must be Major Burnett.
1: That's right. How did you know?
0: Reverend Kay's housekeeper called to say you're coming over.
1: Oh.
0: Please do come in.
1: Thank you. Did she tell you the news?
0: No.
1: Well, I'm glad of that. I wanted the pleasure for myself.
0: What is it?
1: Please sit down, Mrs. Everett. The telegram you got about Johnny was a mistake. Your son's alive.
0: What?
1: Yes. I know it must come as quite a shock, Mrs. Everett, but let me tell you the whole story.
0: Well, where is he? Can I see him? Is he all right?
1: I'll answer all those questions as I go along. I was Johnny's commanding officer. One night.
2: Mike, any clergyman calling?
3: Not yet, Jim.
2: Yeah, maybe he's not using that angle anymore, huh?
3: He didn't on that last one.
2: Mike, let's review what we've got so far, huh?
3: Okay.
2: Now, the victim in each case was a widow.
3: Mm-hmm.
2: All three women were in moderate financial condition. None had anybody to turn to for advice.
3: Right.
2: So, obviously, he chooses his people very carefully. Now, doing that takes time.
3: It's our third day here, Jim.
2: Well, that's about the time it's taken for research in the other towns.
3: Yeah, but where does he get the names? We've covered the newspaper offices. Nobody's been in to check back papers for casualty lists.
2: Yeah.
3: We've covered the libraries that keep...
2: Wait a minute, Mike. There's one other angle. In each case, the War Department notified the victims a few weeks before Brown showed up. However, the Army didn't release the casualty list to the newspapers until just a few days before Brown's arrival.
3: Well, I don't see what you're driving at.
2: Don't you see? He must pick his victims one town ahead. Now, in each city, he could go to an out-of-town newsstand, get the papers from whatever place that he's headed for.
3: Well, that might be it. He always travels by plane. Let's check the stand at the airport first.
2: Right. No, wait, I'll grab it. Special Agent Taylor. Yes, sir. What? Oh, yes, Reverend. No, she did. Where? Mrs. Alice Everett. What was that number again? 11 Oak Street. Yes, Reverend, I understand. Yes, thank you for calling. That was a reverend who forgot to tell his housekeeper about Brown, and she directed him to a widow on Oak Street. Come on, Mike, maybe it's our turn to be first. This is at 11.
3: I can't wait to give him that warrant.
2: This is going to be a real pleasure.
3: And Brown must have lived with friends every place he went.
2: I hope we're through checking hotel registers for that handwriting.
3: You can say that for both of us.
0: Hello?
2: Hello, Mrs. Everett?
0: Yes, that's right.
2: We're special agents of the FBI, ma'am. Here are my credentials.
0: Oh, what is it?
2: You received a call earlier today from Reverend Leonard's housekeeper.
0: Yes.
2: Well, has the man she called about been here?
0: Major Burnett got here this morning.
3: We'd like to see him.
0: Oh, the major left 2 hours ago.
2: Mike, no ticket seller recognizes Brown's picture.
3: I got the same in the porters and the gate attendants.
2: Only Brown wasn't cute enough to travel in civilian clothes.
3: If he even traveled under the name he uses with his victims, we've had to leave.
2: I know. If. That's all we've gotten on this case.
3: Jim, we've never come up with a ticket seller who recognizes a picture, have we?
2: No, not yet.
3: Maybe Brown uses travel agencies for his tickets.
2: Worth a try. Let's get a list and cover them. Good idea, Mike, but I came up empty.
3: I did, too.
2: 15 planes have left since Mrs. Everett saw Brown.
3: And he could have been on any of them.
2: Yeah, and he's been making short jumps, so by now he must be at his next stop.
3: Well, we can't question everybody traveling by plane.
2: Wait a minute, Mike. Maybe you're close.
3: Huh?
2: Let's get the passenger list of those planes and cross-check every name. Mike, I've got it.
3: Hey.
2: Flight 83 listed a Dr. Alex Hart at 19 Archer Drive. There's no such doctor and no such address.
3: Well, that must be Brown. Where did he go?
2: Centerville. Come on.

0: Yeah, it's good to hear you laugh.
1: Oh, Major Boone, tonight's the first time I've laughed like that since I got the telegram.
0: Well, I can't tell you how nice it is to be able to bring you good news.
1: Well, how about another piece of cake?
0: I couldn't. You'll never know what a home-cooked meal tastes like after what we ate in Korea.
1: Oh, I do wish I could send Roy one of my cakes.
0: Mrs. York, this is against my orders, but you've been so nice to me, I'll try to return the favor.
1: You mean you will send one to him?
0: Yes. You understand, I hope, about a package getting through to the prison camp.
1: Well, no. No, I don't.
0: I'm afraid that'll take an extra bribe.
1: Oh, but I don't have any more money. You asked me to get $900 from the bank.
0: You mean you have no more here?
1: That's right. But I could get some tomorrow when the bank opens.
0: All right. You do that, and I'll come by in the morning. I'm afraid I'll have to be going.
1: But the cake for Roy.
0: Well, I'll pick that up in the morning with the money.
1: Oh.
0: And thank you so much for the meal, Mrs. York.
1: Oh, it's little enough in return for the wonderful news about Roy.
0: Good night.
1: I'll see you to the door.
2: Hello, Brown.
0: Huh?
2: We finally caught up to you. Thanks, Mrs. York.
0: Mrs. York, who are these men?
1: Well, this gentleman sounds like the one who called before.
2: I am.
1: Then he's from the FBI, Mr. Brown.
2: We both are. Come on, Brown, let's get down to headquarters and we can all stop traveling.
3: Arthur Brown was tried and convicted on a charge of impersonating a federal officer and sentenced to a term of 15 years in the penitentiary. In Centerville, the two special agents not only called every clergyman to warn him against the racket being worked by the bogus major, but also phoned every next of kin listed for servicemen from that area who were wounded, killed, or missing in action. Fortunately, Mrs. York's call came while Brown was at her home. Fortunately, that is, for your FBI and therefore also for you, the people, since it removed a misery chiseler from your midst. Brown's arrest and conviction did not end this racket. People throughout the country with friends or relatives in the armed forces are being swindled by other men of that same stripe. Your FBI cannot put them out of business without your help. When a stranger brings you news of any unexpected good fortune or an unbelievable opportunity for outrageous profit, do one thing. Examine and weigh his every word. If you have any doubts, take one further step. Call your local police.

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1: Next week, we will dramatize another case from the files of the Federal Bureau of Investigation. Its subject, armed robbery. Its title, Ghost Town.
0: The incidents used in tonight's Equitable Life Assurance Society's broadcast are adapted from the files of the Federal Bureau of Investigation. However, all names used are fictitious, and any similarity thereof to the names of places or persons, living or dead, is accidental. Tonight, the music was composed and conducted by Frederick Steiner. The author was Jerry D. Lewis. Your narrator was William Woodson, and Special Agent Taylor was played by Stacey Harris. Others in the cast were Elspeth Eric, Joe Gilbert, Bill Johnstone, Joyce McCluskey, Victor Rodman, and Carlton Young. This is Your FBI, a Jerry Devine production, was produced by Sid Goodwin. This is Larry Keating speaking for the Equitable Life Assurance Society of the United States and the Equitable Society's representative in your community. And inviting you to tune in again next week at the same time when the Equitable Life Assurance Society will bring you another thrilling transcribed story from the files of the Federal Bureau of Investigation. Ghost Town on This Is Your FBI. Stay tuned for A Life in Your Hands, starring Lee Bowman, which follows immediately. This program came to you from Hollywood.
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6: Well, Terry and Pat Ryan made a surprise invasion of the Captain Flay's buildings, which were controlled by the Dragon Lady and her men. They descended by rope from a cliff high overhead, and then by quick work, quicker thinking, and a lot of two-fisted fighting, managed to take command of the place and send their enemies rushing away to safety. We'll take up our transcribed adventure in just a moment. Terry and the Pirates is brought to you by the makers of Libby's Tomato Juice, one of Libby's 100 famous foods. Well, kids, today is the big day, the day of the super special feature I promised you last night. Right after the show, you're going to have the thrill of a lifetime. We've fixed things up so Terry himself can talk direct to you. Now, they've got wonderful news, and you'll sure get a wallop out of the surprise they're going to tell you about. Not to mention the thrill of hearing direct from your friends way over there on the Burma Road. So keep your ears glued to the radio, boys and girls. The minute the show is over, the big news will break. And now, Terry and the Pirates. You see, Terry and Pat were not only able to rescue Burma and April, but they captured the Dragon Lady, too. One by one, these women were hauled by a stout rope up along the mountain wall to the cliff by the brawny, powerful Captain Blaze. Well, these mysterious midnight disappearances frightened the Dragon Lady's men. They found themselves without a leader. They were bewildered. Terry and Pat, taking advantage of this confusion and using the Terry scope to great advantage, finally scared the men away from the building. Then Terry rigged up a searchlight and flashed a Morse code message up the cliff. As if in answer to the message, someone started to slide down the rope. And our friends were amazed to see it was...
7: Burma. It's Burma, Pat.
8: Come on down, beautiful. It's time we had company.
7: Say, that takes nerve to slide down that rope from way up there on the cliff. Believe me, I know. I was nervous as a cat when
9: I
7: came down.
9: Don't talk so much down there. Grab the end of that rope. I'm swinging uphill like a feather in a windstorm.
7: Okay. You haven't much farther to slide. Take it easy and watch your hands so they don't get skinned.
9: Lucky for me, I got this riding outfit on. Talk about jitters. I got them.
8: Atta girl.
9: So help me. If I ever do a crazy thing like that again, I hope they lock me up and have my head examined.
8: Well, you're a brave little lady.
9: Oh, never mind the brave little lady talk. Let me sit down. Well, when we got your flag signal with the okay and all, we had no way to signal back. We tried yelling, but it didn't help.
7: We didn't hear you.
9: So the quickest way to let you know we understood was to send somebody down the rope, and I elected myself.
8: But all you had to do was haul the rope up. Write a message, pin it to the end of the rope, and let the rope down. We get the message.
9: A fine time to tell me.
8: Well, I just thought of it this minute.
7: Anyway, we're glad you're here, Burma. What's the news?
9: Well, the folks up there are going to start down the mountain path as soon as it gets light enough to see. But they'll have to release both the Dragon Lady and that guard.
7: Uh-oh. That's not so good.
9: Why do they have to release a mountain path too narrow? So that's what Captain Blaze says. You can't carry anybody along it.
8: Yeah. The Dragon Lady's as tricky as a jigsaw puzzle. If she gets half a chance to escape, she'll do it.
9: Well, all they can do is watch her carefully, and the other prisoner, the man.
7: Well, Captain Blaze will find some way to keep an eye on her. We'll just have to wait here until they arrive, and then...
6: As the smudge of night is slowly rubbed away by the dawn, we join Captain Blaze and his daughter Cheery, April Kane, and their prisoners, the Dragon Lady and one of her men. They are making their way carefully along the shelf-like edge of the mountain wall.
10: You making out all right, young lady?
11: Well, right enough. But I wish those seagulls wouldn't fly so close to me.
10: Them ain't seagulls, miss. Them's mountain crows.
11: Well, they're awful mad. Maybe they think we want to steal their eggs.
10: We're mighty close to their nest. When we're climbing along here, we're pretty high up. One false step and you'd be a goner.
11: Dear me, I'm afraid to look down. It's the longest fall I ever didn't want to make, if I did, wouldn't it?
10: If you're afraid of dizziness, don't look down. How's the folks behind you? They still there? I can't see unless I turn, and I can't turn. It's too narrow along here.
11: Yeah, they're still with us. You all right, Dragon Lady?
12: I shall manage very nicely.
11: Captain Blaze can't turn around on this path. He's too fast. Is the other man all right?
12: Yes. Keep moving, Miss Kane.
11: I am. And what about Cheery Blaze? Is she back there?
12: I presume so. I'm not interested.
10: Don't talk to her, April. She don't make good conversation.
11: How much farther do we crawl along like this?
10: The trail's getting wider just up ahead. In another 10 minutes, we can tie up our prisoners again and hurry on down to Midigan's and meet Terry and Patrick.
13: Now listen to me, April Kane. I'm right behind you, and it's almost 1,000 feet down to the rocks below. One little slip and over you go.
11: You take your hand off my arm.
13: Keep your voice down and listen to me. Listen.
11: What do you want?
13: Listen to me. I stand behind you. Do you feel this against your shoulder?
11: Well, I...
13: It is the point of a gun, and I am going to use it unless you do exactly as I say.
11: You wouldn't dare to...
13: Shooting will not be necessary. You can slip off this path very easily. Now pay attention.
11: What do you want?
13: Captain Blaze is walking ahead of you on this path. I am going to change places with you now. You will halt and lean against the wall. I will swing around you. Understand?
11: Yes.
13: Remember, I shall have to lean out beyond the edge of the path. I am risking my life to change places with you, but if I fall, Miss Kane, you shall fall with me. Now then, flatten yourself against the wall quickly. Good. Now, I'll grasp your shoulders and swing out. And around it. There. This is better. Now, bear in mind, I want no outcry or warning. If you speak out of turn, I shall shoot both you and the captain.
11: All right.
13: Then let us proceed.
10: Well, April Miguel, in just a minute we'll be where we can see each other as we walk. I hate this walking in single file, so I do. But you can't turn around and talk to the fellow behind you. How are you making out back there, Miss Kane? You know, it don't pay to talk too loud. They say the vibrations of a person's voice sometimes starts a landslide, and we don't want that. Now, do we?
9: No, Captain Blaze, we don't want that. Yes, I am behind you now, not Miss Kane. And do you feel this gun in your fat back?
10: How did you... Where's that April gal?
9: I have changed places with her. Don't worry and keep moving, my fat friend. Yes, Miss Kane is behind me. And a very frightened little woman she is, too.
10: What's the idea? What sort of a...
9: Simply that I cannot afford to be taken prisoner. That is all. So, my dear Captain, we shall take leave of each other in just a few moments.
10: What do you mean?
9: My life is rather valuable to me, Captain. And in this awkward position, I mean to protect you.
10: Don't shoot. It ain't the nice thing to do. Even the Dragon Lady has a sense of what's fair, so she has.
9: I won't shoot you if you behave. Nor will I shove you off this path to the rocks below. But when we reach safer ground, you must make no effort to interfere with my escape.
10: Okay, okay. It's a deal, so it is. I am not so interested in other things that I...

0: with my escape.
1: Okay, okay. It's a deal, so it is. I am not so interested in other things that I can't look after me own hide.
0: You will permit me and my man to descend the mountain trail ahead of your party. You and your daughter and Miss Kane will remain in one spot until the sun reaches mid-heaven.
1: You mean we got to stay near here for nigh on 3 hours?
0: Until the sun is directly overhead. I have spoken.
1: And where are you and your man going, milady?
0: That is no concern of yours. Now then, just up ahead the path starts down through the forest. You and your party will remain there until...
2: I've kept an eye out for Blaze and the others. They should be coming around the mountain by this time.
3: Now, what time is it, Pat?
2: When my watch has stopped. The looks of the sun, I'd say it was almost noon.
3: Funny they haven't arrived yet. You suppose anything's happened?
2: Well, such as what?
3: Well, the wagon lady's men have been scared away from here. Maybe they took to the hills and maybe they waylaid Blaze and the others and freed the dragon lady.
2: A very pleasant thought, Terry.
3: Well, it could happen, couldn't it?
4: No, Terry boy, not this time. Hey, look off there.
3: Where? Oh, yeah, look, Pat, here they come. Isn't that Captain Blaze coming from behind those rocks and trees?
2: Sure is. Big as life.
5: Hiya! Hello!
3: Yeah, and there's Cheery in April. Let's say.
2: Yeah. Where's the dragon lady and the man? That fellow
4: well,
2: we sent...
4: Looks like the party isn't complete, Pat.
2: She's not with them.
3: Maybe she fell over the cliff or something.
2: No such luck. Well, Terry, let's sit tight and hear their story, and believe me, it had better be good.
3: And to think we used the telescope to catch the dragon lady and save April and Burma and... Oh, golly. Now what are we going to do?
6: Well, Terry needn't be too downhearted. At least the telescope served its purpose. And tomorrow we'll discover new uses for this clever instrument. All right, boys and girls, get ready. Terry Lee is going to speak to you. All set, Terry? Fire away.
7: Oh, everybody. Collie, but I'm glad to have this chance to talk to you because I sure have great news. You know that periscope that Captain Blaze and I made? The thing that lets us see over the tops of rocks and around corners without anybody seeing us? Gosh, I don't know where Burma and April and all of us would be if it weren't for that periscope. Well, now, just listen to this. You can get a periscope like mine for your very own. Yes, sir, every single one of you can have a periscope. Isn't that swell? Your periscope will do wonderful things like mine does. It's actually a periscope, you know. You can see around corners and way up over your head, and you can see what's going on behind you, too. Honest, you can stay out of sight yourself and still know what's going on when you have a periscope. Well, I guess you remember all the periscope has meant to us, how it saved Pap's life and helped us find April and everything. Oh, but look, here's Pap. He wants to talk to you, too.
2: I'll say I want to talk to you, boys and girls. I want to tell you this chance to get a periscope is a chance of a lifetime. And I sure hope every one of you will take advantage of it. You'll have worlds of fun and excitement with your periscope. You know, it not only does all the things Terry was telling you about, but it shows you how to use the Morse code, too. Remember how we used it to signal the folks up on the mountain? And another thing you want to think of. Your periscope will be brand new, swell-looking, as well as mighty handy to have around, so send for yours in a hurry. The folks over there will give you the dope on just how to get it. Cheerio!
6: Thank you, Terry and Pat. Thanks a lot. 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

0: Scope is yours. 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
4: When the powerful diesel-motored cruiser bearing the Gregory party swept away from the Magic Island, their escape seemed perfect. With only enough oil on board to run the motors a short time, a radio message from Johnson saying he was dropping drums of oil with lighted buoys along their course cheered them on. Then, just 50 miles from Euclidea, the motors sputtered and went dead. And barely in time, the first oil drum was sighted and picked up. But it's now 3 hours later, nearly midnight, and the motors of the Gregory boat have not turned over since the oil drum was taken aboard. They will never run on the oil from that drum, because the drum contained not oil, but turpentine. In the inky blackness of the subtropic night, Captain Bradford and Jerry stand at the rail near the stern of the helpless boat.
5: Gee, Tex, we've only made about 2 miles in the last 3 hours. That won't do us any good.
6: I know it, Jerry, but there isn't a thing we can do about it. That little scrap of sail is all we can hang on to. And even in a stiff breeze, we couldn't make over 4 or 5 knots. With this deadly calm that's all around us, we're lucky to hold her steady.
5: Why can't we add more sail, Tex? Oh, we've got plenty of canvas, and we could lash a long spar to the mast and hang it on there. It might not look so good, but it'd catch a lot more wind than that dinky little thing.
6: Yeah, I don't think I haven't thought of all those things, Jerry. That would only make matters worse if we got a real breeze.
5: How come? I thought the more sail, the more speed.
6: Well, that's okay up to a certain point, and on a vessel that was intended for sail. But the mast on this boat was only an afterthought, to use as a radio aerial, and for a little auxiliary sail at times. If you really hung enough canvas on that mast to kick this boat along at good speed, she'd bury her nose so deep we'd never come up. The mast is too far forward. We haven't got keel enough for a canoe. Just won't handle as a sailboat.
5: Gee, Captain Bradford, it doesn't look so hot for us.
6: No, kid. We could be a lot better off than we are now.
5: 8 bells. Midnight. And we're just about as close to that island as we were when we picked up that oil drum 3 hours ago.
6: Afraid so, Jerry. We haven't made more than a couple of miles. 3 at the most.
5: And those Euclidean guys have had 3 hours to wake up and start doing things about catching us.
6: Yes, and I think that formula of mine which put them to sleep might be wearing off any time now, too.
5: Don't you think we ought to call Johnson, Tex?
6: I hate to do it. Means that steamer will have to turn around, bring him back here to us, and then probably be captured along with Johnson and all the rest of
5: them. I'm sorry for Mrs. Gregory.
6: Yeah, it's been mighty hard on her, all right.
5: Well, it doesn't matter so much about you and me. After all, we're men, and we can stand a lot more than women can. But poor Mrs. Gregory's been hunting for Joan all over the world for 14 years. And now she's found her, well, it looks like maybe she'll never get back home.
6: Well, we mustn't give up, kid. We found that crazy island which the rest of the world didn't know existed. We spent a lot of days there, and we got away. That's more than anybody else ever did.
5: Yeah, but don't forget about the old sailor they turned loose just long enough for him to broadcast the radio message that brought us here. They took him back to the island and... well, that was the end of him.
6: Yes, I know, but nothing like that's going to happen to us.
5: And say, we never did find the old sailor's diary. I wish Joan and I could have had time to look for it when we went down inside the island.
6: No, it's no use. Anyway, I think Joan knows as much or more about that place as that poor old man ever did.
5: Well, gee, I just can't stand here and look at the dark any longer.
6: Well, what else can we do?
5: Well, we can walk around the deck. That's better than standing still.
6: Well, all right, here we go, son. May not do any good, but it certainly can't hurt anything. I'm getting like you. I've got to do something to keep from thinking what a jam we're in.
5: Well, I guess we might just as well stand at the rail and watch the stars again for a while. Well, I thought I couldn't stand still, and now I'm getting tired of this walking. Well, we must have gone around the deck hundreds of times, Tex.
6: Yes, we've been on it for hours, son. I only hope Joan and her mother are getting some sleep. They put out the light in their cabin a couple of hours ago. Good thing we had those oil lights on board. Otherwise, we'd have to stay in the dark all the time to save the juice for the radio.
5: Gee, 8 bells again. 4 o'clock in the morning. We've walked around that deck for 4 hours.
6: Yes, but our walking was like our thinking. We didn't get anywhere.
5: Hey, look. The light in Mrs. Gregory's cabin.
6: Oh, we must have kept them awake walking around this deck.
5: I'll bet they weren't any more asleep than we were.
6: No, I expect not. It hasn't been a very restful night for anyone.
7: Oh, Tex. Jerry.
5: Hello?
6: Yes, Pat.
7: Come here, you two. Will you please?
5: Sure. Come right up.
6: What's the matter, Pat? Something bothering you and Joan?
7: Nothing more than usual, Tex. It's just this waiting. Waiting. Waiting for what?
6: Haven't you and Joan been able to sleep at all?
5: Why? Oh, you're all dressed, Mrs. Gregory. I'll bet you didn't even try to sleep.
7: Yes, I did, Jerry. But it wasn't any good.
5: Is Joan dressed, too?
7: Yes. Joan, dear.
8: Yes, Mother?
7: Come out on deck, dear. We may just as well talk to Tex and Jerry as to stay in there alone and worry.
8: I think there is no value in worrying. We can do nothing but wait.
5: Oh, golly whiskers. What can we do but worry while we're waiting?
7: I haven't been able to think of anything sensible to do.
6: I guess none of us have been any too bright about that. It'll soon be daylight. We may be able to hail a passing ship then.
8: And the Euclideans will surely be fully recovered from the effects of your gas, Captain. And they will be out here after us.
5: Well, oh, we'd be just as well off on that crazy island as we are out here drifting around in the Pacific Ocean.
8: But the Euclideans will not be inclined to treat us kindly if they take us back there now.
6: I've been wondering just what their attitude will be.
7: You don't think they'd do anything terrible to us, do you?
8: I think our lives will be safe until G-47 gets the captain's formula. But they have many ways of making life very unpleasant.
5: Yeah, and I'll bet old G-47 remembers them all for us.
6: Well, let's walk around the deck. Jerry and I put in 4 hours at it, and it does help to pass the time away.
5: I'll say we walked around the deck. I was going to count how many times we did, but I lost track somehow.
8: I will count the revolutions we complete, Jerry, and you figure how far we travel. That will give us something to do at least.
5: Gee, I'm all in.
8: I, too, am very tired.
6: How about you, Pat?
7: I think this is as far as I care to go. It's broad daylight now, and we've seen nothing but water. And then more water.
5: Oh, let's go in the cabin and sit down a while.
6: Might as well, I guess.
8: 8 bells. 8 o'clock in the morning. And we are very little farther from the island than we were at 9 o'clock last night.
7: How far has that sail actually carried us, Tex?
6: Oh, maybe 20, 25 miles in the 11 hours.
7: Oh, golly.
5: We might as well be standing still.
6: Well, let's go in the cabin. There ought to be a little juice left in the batteries. I'm afraid the time has come for that last message to Johnson. Go on in, everybody.
5: Well, I'll find the oil lamp and light it.
7: I'll lie down and let you do the work, Tex.
6: Go ahead, Pat. Never mind the light, Jerry. We'll leave this door open. The daylight is good enough. We may even need a little bit of oil in the lamps pretty badly before we get out of this.
5: Okay, Tex.
8: I will just sit here on the couch with Mother. My feet do not feel very comfortable.
6: I wouldn't think so. Now, you three keep quiet, as I'll likely get a mighty weak signal out of this thing if I get any at all.
5: Gee, there's not much juice there. The tubes aren't even getting hot.
6: Going to be awful slow work if we ever get them hot.
7: You're going to tell Johnson our position is hopeless, aren't you, Tex? And see if he can't turn that boat around and come after us.
6: You know, I hate to do it, Pat, but we don't seem to have any choice. Quiet now, I'm going to try it. J-24Y to J-12C. Hello, J-12C. Bradford to Johnson. Hello? Hello, Johnson. QSN? Johnson. QSN, Bradford.
5: I don't think you're getting out far enough, Tex.
6: Fred, you're right, kid. We'll just leave it open a minute and see if we can pick up anything before the batteries die entirely out.
8: I am very much afraid, Captain Bradford, that the Euclideans will have their radios operating by this time, and your message will be picked up.
7: Tex knows that, dear. But it doesn't matter now. We're almost sure to get caught after all these hours. And if we can get one last message to Johnson, it will give us a thread of hope, at least.
5: Hey. Listen, everybody.
6: What is it, kid?
5: I mean, quiet. Listen for something.
8: Yes. I hear it.
7: It sounds like an airplane.
5: But where would an airplane come from?
8: From Euclidea, Jerry.
6: Quiet, everybody. Yep, that's it, all right. Well, we did our best.
7: But, Tex, there may be some hope. That plane doesn't have to be from Euclidea.
5: Oh, I guess there isn't any other place it could be from.
9: Euclidean speed plane to Gregory Bond.
8: Oh, It is a Euclidean plane.
9: Euclidean plane to Captain Bradford. Hello, Bradford. Waiting.
7: Will you answer him next?
6: Yes, I'd better.
5: Yeah, he might drop a bomb on us if you don't.
6: Bradford to plane, go ahead.
9: You will drop your sail. Stand by. Lay to for submarine. Drop your bow anchor. You will be towed to Euclidean.
6: Lay to and stand by for boarding. We'll drop sail.
9: It is well. That is all. Remember that resistance on your part can mean but one thing. That is all.
5: Hey, I'm going out and get a look at that plane.
6: No, kid, you stay here. Pat, you and Joan run and tell the skipper and McLeod to take off the canvas and drop the bow anchor.
8: We will do it at once, Captain.
7: What are you and Jerry going to do, Tex?
6: I've just got an idea. Now, don't worry. We won't do anything foolish. Now, run along and tell the skipper.
7: We'll hurry, Tex.
5: Now, what do you want me to do?
6: Nothing, kid. I just wanted to get Pat and Joan out of here a minute while I tell you something that may prove mighty dangerous to you. But I've got an idea that when we land on the Magic Island this time, we're really going to be prisoners. We may be separated. So there's a few things you'll have to know.
5: Okay, I'm ready. What are they?
6: There goes the anchor. I wonder how long it'll be before that sub picks us up.
10: Commander, S1 to Captain Bradford. S1 to the Gregory boat.
5: Gee, Tex, it's the same girl commander who helped us escape.
6: Yeah, but she can't do us any good now.
10: Captain Bradford, you will answer at once. I can hear your open beam.
6: Bradford to Commander S1. So we meet again. The bow anchor is out for you. Sail being taken down. That all?
10: That is all. You were wise to follow instructions. Captain, have you a landing stage aboard?
6: I have, on the port side.
10: You will make it ready at once. I will personally board you. That is all.
5: Gee, Tex, the commander's coming aboard herself.
6: Yeah, she's going to make sure we don't try any tricks.
5: No, Tex, she's coming aboard so she can get a chance to talk to us before we get back to the island. She's going to help us out.
6: I'm afraid not, Jerry. When we get back to Euclidean this time, we're done for.
5: Don't you believe it. That girl's on our side. You'll see when she gets here.

0: 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I'll put one at Lance onto it. Very nice, young Harold. 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

0: Once again, the Damon Runyon Theater presents another story by the master of storytellers, Damon Runyon. And this one, the hilarious Romance in the Roaring Forties. And to tell it to you, here is Broadway.
1: Thanks. Maybe you know a citizen who is called Dave the Dude. And maybe you know another citizen who is entered under the name of Waldo Winchester, who writes a gossip column. That is his real name. Although some of the characters claim this handle is one of those nom de plumes, which is fancy French for an alias. Well, how this Winchester tangles with Dave the Dude, and how Miss Billy Perry, Dave the Dude's girl, figures in, is quite a story, which I will tell you in a minute.

0: And now back to the Damon Runyon Theater and the famous story, Romance in the Roaring Forties.
1: As I am saying, Walter Winchester is an influential citizen along the steppe. But he is no more that way than Dave the Duke. Although Dave is better known by the gendarmes of various settlements than he is by the general public. Well, one night I am sitting in the 1600 Club, which belongs to one Miss Missouri Martin, whom we call Mizzou for short. Mizzou is at the table with me, and the conversation is as follows.
2: You've not been around lately, Broadway, been sick.
1: Well, not exactly, Mizzou. It is just that I have not the time.
2: I've made a few additions to the place.
1: So I see. Especially in the doll department in the show. In particular, I noticed one...
2: Sure. The little brunette, third from the end. Do not notice her anymore.
1: What?
2: You know Dave the Dude.
1: Although I am not a real personal friend, I know Dave the Dude.
2: Would you say he is a man to double-cross?
1: I would say that Dave the Dude is a man not to cross, even in the singular.
2: Then forget the little brunette, third from the end.
1: Oh, why?
2: Because Dave the Dude was in the other night. He also saw her.
1: Mizzou, I do not think I ever see the little brunette third from the end.
2: And you better tell all the boys.
1: I will give the information around.
2: Her name is Billy Perry. Would you care to meet her?
1: Oh, no. She is not my type.
2: You mean Dave the Dude is not your type?
1: You are correct. And speaking of Dave the Dude, your front entrance is filled with him.
2: Every night he comes here, every night. There's still one more show to go, but Miss Billy Perry will not be in it.
1: Why not?
2: Because Dave says she is a delicate creature and can do only one show per night.
1: This sounds like Dave is serious.
2: Billy is the first doll I think he's serious about.
1: Here he comes. Goodbye.
2: No, stay.
3: Hello, Miss Sue. Broadway, how goes it?
1: Never better.
2: Hello, Dave.
3: Is Miss Perry done for the evening?
2: Are you asking me or telling me?
3: Will you ask her to join me?
2: Sure. Right away, Dave.
1: Well, if you will excuse me, Dave.
3: You are my guest. I want you to meet a very wonderful creature.
1: Oh?
3: Broadway, have you ever been in love?
1: Only once.
3: How'd it feel?
1: I do not remember. I am only 6 years old at the time.
3: You're missing something wonderful, Broadway. I thought all dolls are alike until I meet this Miss Perry.
1: She is special?
3: Extra. You will call her Miss Perry.
1: See, and that is her name. I will be glad to.
3: The other night I had to cool off little Mitzi because he called her a dame.
1: Well, little Mitzi does not know any better.
3: I repaired that flaw in his character. Hey, Broadway. Look. There she comes.
1: While Dave's eyes are glazing over like two molasses apples, I look where he points. I admit that this Miss Billy Perry is something for the books. She is prettier than someone, and $1 million worth of figure is putting it at a low estimate. She comes up to the table.
4: Hello, Davy.
3: Hello, Billy. Broadway, meet Miss Billy Perry.
4: I am charmed beyond measure, I'm certain.
1: How are you?
4: Just fine, Mr. Broadway.
3: Are you tired tonight, Billy?
4: No, not very. But I am hungry.
3: Broadway, go to the kitchen. Tell the chef I want to order.
1: Oh, sure. Anything special?
3: Broadway, you will tell the chef to bring everything so Miss Perry can make a choice.
1: Well, I am able to tell by Dave's actions that he is more than somewhat on the ropes for Miss Billy Perry. It is not long before everybody knows this. And this fact keeps other citizens away from him. Well, a couple of weeks go by, as they do, and it is one night in the 1600 Club that Harry the Horse and I are sitting at a table when who nudges up but Waldo Winchester.
5: Oh, hello, Broadway. Harry.
1: Hi, Waldo.
5: Hello, Waldo. Mind if I sit down?
6: If it will make you more comfortable, please do.
5: Same old Harry. What's new, Broadway?
1: I take it you are looking for items for that column you write?
5: Always on the lookout for something good. There is nothing good. Nice crowd in here tonight.
1: Nothing special.
5: Oh, I wouldn't say that, Broadway. Do you see what I see?
1: That all depends on what you see.
5: Who's that girl?
6: Which girl?
5: The little brunette, third from the end.
6: I am unable to see that far due to a slight nearsightedness.
1: Yeah, I do not know her.
5: Don't give me that, Broadway. You know everybody.
1: Oh, that is a figure of speech.
5: Hey, what's the matter with you? I asked you a question, that's all.
6: It is not a good question.
5: I don't get this.
1: Look, Waldo, we do not know the girl.
5: No?
1: To repeat? No.
6: How is the column going, Waldo?
5: Fine, just fine. Hey, she's a very pretty girl.
1: I read your column this morning, Waldo. It is very good.
5: Thanks. Maybe I should have come in here before this. Looks like I missed something.
6: Waldo, that is not all you are going to miss.
5: Huh? Hey, what are you talking about? You... Hey, Broadway. She smiled at you.
1: You are making the mistake, Waldo. She does not even know me.
5: Then why is she coming over here?
6: I do not know, but I am going over there to the door that leads out.
1: I'm going with you, Harry.
4: Broadway, wait a minute.
1: Good night.
4: Harry, wait.
6: I have an engagement on the other side of town, a very important one.
4: What's the matter with him? Broadway, you sit down or I'll tell Dave you were rude to me.
1: I am sitting down.
5: Well, Broadway, you going to introduce me?
1: I wish I didn't know you.
4: Oh, you're Waldo Winchester. Gee, I read your column in the paper every morning. I see your picture on the top.
5: Thank you.
1: Miss Perry.
5: Oh, Miss Perry, huh? Miss Perry, may we have the honor of your company?
4: Now, isn't that gentlemanly-like? Gee, did you hear that, Broadway?
1: I wish that I am deaf.
5: May I order something for you, Miss Perry?
4: Well, I'm not hungry, but I could eat.
5: Good. Broadway, how about being a good egg and running out to the chef? Tell him it's for me.
1: Uh-huh. What do you want?
5: Well, seeing that this is a very special occasion, you'd better have him bring, well, everything. Miss Perry can make her choice.
1: And that is that. It so happens that Dave the Dude is out of town when this happens, and he does not get back for 2 weeks. Waldo is seen every night in the 1600 Club, and Miss Billy Perry is seen with him. Somebody tells him that this is unhealthy, but he laughs it off. He figures because he is with a newspaper, Dave the Dude will do nothing. But one night, I am standing at the corner of 50th and Broadway when I see Dave the Dude. He is coming toward me. I try to duck, but I am stopped before I get 10 feet.
3: What's the matter, Broadway? Could it be that you don't want to see me?
1: I did not see you come up, Dave.
3: You know my boys.
7: Yeah, we know them, Broadway.
1: I am acquainted with them, yes.
3: Broadway, let's you and me have a little talk, huh?
1: We don't have much in common.
3: I think we do. Broadway, it has come to my attention that one night you introduced a citizen named Waldo Winchester to Miss Perry.
1: I do not.
3: That is the way I heard it.
1: It is a libel.
3: It is liable to be bad for you if I find out this is true.
1: Where do you hear this?
3: Around. I just got in this morning. I went to see Miss Perry. It seems she is out with Waldo Winchester. I asked some characters how this could be, and I hear that one night you introduced Miss Perry to the said citizen.
1: Look, David, it is none of my doing.
3: I am inclined very much to believe you because I know how very careful you are of your health. But, I want you to tell me something.
1: Sure, sure, Dave. What is the information you are seeking?
3: Is it a bigger rap to bump off a newspaper guy than anybody else?
1: Dave, this is very foolish of you. Miss Perry is only one doll.
3: One in a million. So I want you to do me a favor.
1: I will do anything I can.
3: I want you to call off this Waldo Winchester.
1: Me? How?
3: That is up to you. It is now 12 o'clock at noon. At 10 o'clock tonight, I would like very much to know that Miss Perry and Mr. Winchester are strangers. Totally. It is up to you.
1: It is up to me, he says. He does not give me instructions, so I am on my own. And is lucky I am not on my back, because Dave the Dude is a very tough citizen. Well, that night I go to the Club 1600. The word is out that Dave is back and that I am on the spot. As Angie the Ox says...
8: It is up to you, Broadway. If you do not call off Waldo Winchester, then Dave will cool him off. And that will be bad.
6: Yeah, like Angie says, Broadway, it will be bad.
1: What am I going to do, Harry?
6: I do not know. But I know what the newspapers will do if one of their ilk meets with an unfortunate incident. They will start a campaign about some characters. And we will have to go on vacation.
8: I do not want to go on another vacation. I'm just back from one.
6: Broadway, there is Waldo and Miss Perry. Go over and talk to them.
1: What will I talk about?
8: Not the weather. You have a more important subject.
6: Go ahead, Broadway.
1: I have a feeling that I do not like the way I feel.
8: Go ahead, Broadway.
1: I am on my way.
4: Well, if it is not Mr. Broadway.
5: Hello, Broadway.
1: Hello.
5: Well, sit down. Have something to eat.
1: I will sit down, but my appetite is not with me.
4: What's the matter? You look pale.
1: That is natural under the circumstances.
5: Hey, what's eating you, Broadway? You look as though you'd seen a ghost.
1: Do not mention that word or anything in connection with it.
6: Something troubling you?
1: Well, it is like this.
4: Well, it is like what?
1: It is too late to mention it. Here comes Dave.
4: Oh, him.
1: He has his boys with him.
5: So what?
1: I wish you knew how silly that question is.
7: Well, well, well. Is everybody having a party?
1: This is the end of it.
4: I'm glad to see you back, Dave.
7: Sure. Mr. Winchester, how are you?
5: Never better, thanks. And you?
7: I am fine. Broadway?
1: You want me to leave?
7: No. I just want to tell you it's almost 10 o'clock.
1: It could be that your watch is fast.
7: It is correct.
4: What is going to happen at 10 o'clock?
1: Miss Perry, anything could happen at 10 o'clock.
5: Say, what is this all about?
7: You don't know, Mr. Winchester?
5: Of course I don't.
7: I take it then, Broadway, that you have not spoken.
1: Look, Dave, let me explain.
7: I will take matters into my own hands.
1: No, wait!
7: Boys, cause in.
5: Hey. Hey, what is this? What's the pitch, Dave?
7: I am going to write a column for you, Waldo. And this one will be in the obituaries. And you will have company. Broadway?
1: Yeah?
7: It is now 10 o'clock.

0: And now back to the Damon Runyon Theater and the famous story, Romance in the Roaring Forties.
1: Well, there we are. Dave and his boys, Miss Billy Perry, Waldo Winchester, and me. It is not long before Waldo gets the idea that things are more than somewhat wrong. He looks at Dave the Dude, and the scene is as follows.
2: Dave, what is this?
3: Mr. Winchester, I am going to erase
1: you. Oh, listen, Dave.
3: Shut up.
2: I don't get this.
3: You will, but before I put a permanent chill on you, I will give you this for an appetizer. Oh. All right, get up, Mr. Winchester. I will never shoot a man when he is lying down.
2: You're crazy.
3: Get up.
4: Dave, don't. You don't realize what you are doing to the man I love.
3: I know what I am doing. The man you love?
4: Yes, the man I love. He is a fine person, a man of tastes, and well, he is a fine man.
3: Do I hear you say that you love him?
4: I love him.
3: And him?
4: He has never told me, but I have every reason to believe that he does.
3: I want him to tell me. Boys, lift him up. You hear what Miss Perry says?
2: No, I have a buzzing in my ears.
3: She says she loves you. Is that so?
2: She said that?
3: Billy, tell him.
4: I do love you, Waldo.
2: But
3: and you love her?
2: Well, Miss Perry is a very fine girl.
3: A lady.
2: But
3: what?
2: I can't talk with a gun in my face.
3: I will take it away. Now, do you or do you not love Miss Perry?
2: Well, I...
4: You do love me, don't you, Waldo?
3: Answer.
2: Yes.
4: Waldo, darling.
3: I guess this is the end of my romance. Miss Perry, I cannot do what I came here to do tonight. I came here to terminate Mr. Winchester. Mr. Winchester, do not break her heart, or I will break a few things myself. Goodbye. Come on, boys.
4: Waldo, you loved me. You told me.
2: Uh-huh. I told you.
1: What's the matter, Mr. Winchester? You look as though you see a ghost. Well, that is that. Dave the Dude disappears, and nobody knows where he is. Now, this may look like the end with everybody happy, but it is not. We are all wondering where is Dave the Dude and what he is holding up his sleeve, because we know it is not his custom to back away so easily. One day I find out. I am sitting in Mindy's when in comes Angie the Ox. He is very excited as he says to me...
5: I'm glad I find you, Broadway.
1: What's the matter?
5: Broadway, this is a bad day for all the boys.
1: Huh? What?
5: Dave has put the snatch on Waldo Winchester.
1: This is not true.
5: It is true. I get the word from Little Mitzi, who gets it from one of Dave's own boys.
1: He's crazy. He should know that kidnapping anybody is bad, much less a citizen connected with a newspaper.
5: Not only that, but he sends for all of us.
1: Where is he?
5: At the Woodstock Inn.
1: What is Dave doing out in the country? The fresh air will kill him.
5: I do not know, but he sends for all of us to come to the Woodstock Inn. Quick and very fast.
1: But why?
5: Well, there's only one thing we figure. That he invites us to watch him put the chill on Waldo Winchester.
1: I am not going.
5: Oh, we will all go to Dave's party. If we do not, we will not go any place at any time later.
1: I think you are right.
5: Oh, we are caught.
1: There is no train fast enough to get us away.
5: Come on, Broadway. Little Mitzi passed the word we should be there by 1:00.
1: It is only 9 now.
5: Broadway, in a case like this, we allow ourselves plenty of time.
1: Well, it is like Angie said. It looks like we are all witnesses to the Winchester execution. It seems that Dave the Dude blames all of us for not keeping a better eye on Miss Billy Perry. Anyhow, we get to the Woodstock Inn, and the place is more than somewhat crowded by characters. But when I get in the door, I am almost knocked over by what I see. I am standing there when Dave the Dude comes up to me, and the scene is as follows.
3: Well, how do you like it, Broadway?
1: I do not understand this thing.
3: Broadway, you are at a wedding.
1: Huh?
3: It is like this. I figured that I should do something for Miss Perry.
6: What could I do better than give her a big wedding to Mr. Winchester?
1: But, I mean, does Mr. Winchester know this?
6: It was more than somewhat of a surprise. We did not tell him until he got up here.
1: I see. But he is here.
6: Yeah, my boys brought him. There he is, over there.
1: He does not look very happy.
6: He is still surprised at the developments.
1: I see.
6: Well, as soon as the minister gets here, we'll have the wedding. Say, Broadway.
1: What, Dave?
6: I do not like the way Mr. Winchester is taking this. Go over and cheer him up.
1: From his looks, I think that will be impossible.
6: Try it. Go on. I'm going to see about this.
7: Hello, Dave.
6: Go with Broadway, Harry.
7: Oh, sure. Where are you going, Broadway?
1: To see Mr. Winchester. Come on. Hello, Mr. Winchester.
8: Hello.
7: Hey, for a man about to be married, you do not seem happy.
8: I am not happy.
1: But why not? Miss Perry is a very lovely doll.
8: But not for me.
7: Do not let Dave hear you say that.
8: I've got to get out of here.
1: How?
9: Are they still watching me?
7: Yes.
9: Oh, this is terrible.
1: You do not love Miss Perry?
9: No.
7: Never mind. Love will grow on you.
9: But what about my wife?
1: Huh?
7: You did not say something about a wife, did you?
9: Yes.
1: Does that mean you are married?
9: Yes, and my wife is very strict with me. She won't approve of this.
7: Neither will Dave. Broadway, if this shindig today goes on the rocks, that will be all. He will bump this Mr. Winchester.
9: Oh, please, go somewhere else and talk about that. I don't like it.
1: You don't?
7: Mr. Winchester, you have put us all on the spot.
9: You're on a spot.
1: How does it happen you do not mention your wife before this?
7: Why, that...
9: you know how it is.
7: No.
1: Well, where is she?
9: She just came into town today. Not many people know I'm married to her.
7: She is in town?
9: At the Park Plaza Hotel.
1: She does not live there?
9: No, she travels with a circus.
7: With a circus?
9: Yeah, she's an acrobat. Her name is Lola. She's the one who holds up the five others in the big finale.
1: Is she big?
9: Very. She's even bigger than Angie the Ox.
7: Mr. Winchester, you are on a spot. But you will marry Miss Perry, because otherwise we will be in a spot.
9: I can't marry Miss Perry.
1: Then you will tell her, because here she comes.
4: Waldo, darling. Look, Dave gave me an engagement ring from you, and a wedding ring, and he is going to be the best man.
7: There is no question about that.
4: Isn't it all too thrilling? It's just like a movie.
1: You can leave a movie.
4: You're funny, Broadway.
1: Very funny.
4: But, Waldo, you look so sad. You should be happy. Happy and laughing.
6: Well, the minister will be here in a half hour. Meanwhile, everybody have a good time.
4: Oh, Dave, you're such a wonderful, kind man.
6: It's all for you, Miss Perry. It's for your happiness. And his.
7: You know? Something tells me this is going to be a peculiar wedding.
1: Well, Dave arranges things. He is very happy seeing that Miss Perry is made happy. Waldo tries to get away three or four times, but they run him down and bring him back before he is 10 feet away. The minister gets there, and we help Waldo to the altar, where Dave is giving Miss Perry away. But then something happens. The minister is just about ready to begin when...
10: Hey, where do you think you're going?
11: You can't go in there.
10: Who says I can't? Where's my husband? Where's Waldo?
6: Hey, what's the idea? Who let this doll in here?
10: She is a very big doll.
11: Lola! Lola!
10: Waldo, baby, what are they doing to you?
11: Lola, please get me out of here.
6: Just a minute. Boys, watch the doors and windows. Look, who are you?
10: Lola Winchester, you cheap tin-horn sport.
6: What?
10: This is my husband you're trying to marry off.
4: Husband? Waldo!
11: This is my wife, Lola.
6: Oh, wife? Oh, why, you...
10: Get away from him!
6: I'll cook him. I'll take him apart. I'll see this... Oh.
10: Come on, get up and I'll knock you down again.
6: Why, you...
10: Take my husband away, will you? Kidnap my darling, will you?
6: Stop knocking me down.
10: I'll knock anybody down who tries to stop me. Come on, Waldo. I'll take you home.
11: Sure, baby, sure.
10: If anybody wants more trouble, just come to Lola, and I'll give it to you.
1: And she picks Waldo up, throws him over her shoulder, and walks out. Dave, the dude, is on the floor, and everybody else is too surprised to move. It is Miss Perry who comes to life first.
4: I ain't gonna be married.
10: Not to Mr. Winchester.
7: Chester?
12: All right, boys, come with me. We got a job to do.
7: Oh, Dave, wait a minute.
12: And you, Broadway, you've got something coming. And the rest of you.
7: You can't rub him out, Dave.
12: I'm going to.
7: But the newspapers.
12: I don't care about them.
7: Miss Perry.
4: What?
7: You are well rid of such a man as Waldo Winchester, who keeps such a large wife undercover. He is a rat and a snake in the grass.
4: He is... Well, I guess he is.
7: He is not worthy of you. You need a man who is. Perhaps you will find such a man for yourself.
4: What do you mean?
7: I mean, you do not have far to look.
12: What are you talking about, Broadway?
7: Dave, you love Miss Billy Perry.
12: I do.
7: Miss Perry, Waldo Winchester is not the man for you because he is more than somewhat married. But...
12: Me?
7: You.
12: Oh, gee.
4: It is a shame to let all these pretty decorations go to waste and the ring. And I'd have to give it back if I wasn't married.
12: Oh, you could keep it.
4: I think you are the man for me, Dave.
12: Me? You mean that?
7: Sure she does, Dave. Where's the minister?
13: He is waiting.
12: Well, then, what are we waiting for? Come on! Come on!
14: Broadway, I take off my hat to you.
7: Harry, I take off my hat. But only because for a minute it was very hot in here. And so Miss Perry and Dave the Dude are married. But it is not until a day or so later that the payoff comes, which I will tell you about in a minute.

0: Well, it is a day or so later that I am sitting in Mindy's having some goulash when Harry the horse comes in and sits down.
1: Hello, Broadway.
0: Hello, Harry.
1: It was a nice wedding.
0: I am glad it was a wedding.
1: I am very glad it was a wedding. However, there is one thing that is causing me some trouble.
0: What is that, Harry?
1: It is this. Only the boys know that Dave puts the snatch on Waldo Winchester and takes him to the Woodstock Inn. Is that correct?
0: That is correct.
1: But this Lola doll comes right out there. Now, how does she know we are there? Well, do you know Broadway?
0: Maybe she is a bloodhound.
1: You know, this morning I am thinking. I remembered that you were missing that day for about 10 minutes. Could it be you put in a phone call to the Park Plaza Hotel?
0: I do not say one way or the other.
1: But it fixes everything.
0: You mean because Lola comes there and gets Waldo, everything is all right.
1: That is right.
0: And now, Harry, I will tell you something. Suppose this marriage between Dave and Miss Perry does not turn out all right. Who gets the blame?
1: The citizen who put in the phone call to the Lola doll.
0: Exactly. So I hope you are very forgetful. Because you are the only one who knows I am missing for 10 minutes.
1: Broadway, I do not ever remember you being missing for even 1 minute.
0: Harry, you are a gentleman.
1: Broadway, you are a genius.
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0: Tudor Queen, the queen of canned meats. Tudor Queen ham, Tudor Queen ox tongue, Tudor Queen chicken, Tudor Queen luncheon meat. 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
1: You know, some marmalades get some of their tang from added flavoring. While Robertson's Golden Shred gets all of its tang from Seville oranges. What would you rather have for breakfast?
2: The next hour is brought to you by John Paul Mitchell Systems.

An immigrant worker is crushed beneath thousands of pounds of railroad ties. You call it an accident. I say it was murder.

0: have gun, will travel. Starring Mr. John Daner as Paladin. San Francisco, 1875. The Carlton Hotel, headquarters of the man called Paladin.
1: Oh, Mr. Paladin, glad to have you back.
2: Thank you. My key, please.
1: Of course. It's been quite a while since we've seen you, about 3 weeks, I dare say.
2: About that. And my mail, please.
1: Of course. I don't believe I remember you being away for this long at any one time. Here you are, sir. It must have been quite an extensive trip.
2: Yes, it was. Would you have Hayboy bring my bags up?
1: Oh, Hayboy is no longer with us, but I'll see...
2: Hayboy is no longer here.
1: That's right. His employment terminated, a week ago today, as a matter of fact.
2: Terminated? Why?
1: I don't know, sir.
2: Did he get another job somewhere?
1: I don't really know.
2: Well, he must have given an excuse for leaving.
1: The Carlton automatically gave him a release when he didn't show up for 3 consecutive days.
2: Did it ever occur to the Carlton that he might be ill?
1: Well, after all, it isn't our responsibility.
2: Has anyone seen him?
1: Really, Mr. Paladin, it isn't that important. These people are very easily replaced. I assure you the Carlton will continue to give you the same excellent service that we've all...
2: I've just had an example of your excellent service.
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2: Hey Boy didn't leave a message for me with anyone at the hotel. 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
3: Welcome to the Mandarin.
2: Good afternoon, Mr. Chung.
3: Mr. Paladin, I did not recognize you at first. I trust each dawn has brought you a day of success.
2: And each dusk, a night of contentment.
3: Your visit is most fortuitous. Only yesterday, I received several new pieces from Canton. I am sure they will be of great interest to you.
2: Oh, beautiful workmanship. The case is teakwood, isn't it?
3: Yes, and the chessmen are of ivory.
2: Oh, exquisite. Exquisite. But right now, Mr. Chung, I'm afraid all I want is some information.
3: I hope I may be of service.
2: I'm looking for a Hay Boy, Kim Chang.
3: I have not seen my nephew, Kim Chang, for several days.
2: Mr. Chung, Hey Boy is a friend of mine. Is he in any kind of trouble?
3: He spoke to you, perhaps, of his brother, Kim Sung?
2: Yes, he did mention that his brother was coming to the United States.
3: His passage and entry permit was arranged by a railroad company.
2: And I suppose Kim Sung signed a contract to repay the railroad by working for them on a construction crew.
3: Many of our people have come here this way.
2: Uh-huh.
3: Mr. Paladin, I have in my pocket 2 letters. Kim Chang, whom you call Hey Boy, left them with me for safekeeping. The first one is from his brother. If you would like, I will translate it for you.
2: Yes, please.
3: The first part is of no importance. But this, the head man, Travis, cheats us of our wages, gives us less food than is our right. Because we are Chinese, he thinks we will do nothing. Last night, when I spoke to him in protest, I was beaten. I am afraid now to stay here. I am afraid Travis will kill me as a lesson to the others. Please, my brother, you must help me. That is all.
2: May I see the letter?
3: It is in Chinese.
2: No, I just want to see the postmark. Coldwater, Utah. Is this where Hayboy's gone?
3: He left 10 days ago when he received this other letter from the railroad company. You may read it for yourself. Under the circumstances, Mr. Paladin, I am surprised the letter would include regrets.
2: Signed Maury Travis, section superintendent. He doesn't explain the accident or even tell where Kim Sung is buried. Why did Hayboy go to Coldwater alone, Mr. Chung?
3: When it is hurt, even the most gentle kitten will have the fury of a tiger.
2: But still only the strength of a kitten. May I keep these letters for a while?
3: There is something you can do to help him, Mr. Paladin.
2: I can try to keep Hayboy alive, Mr. Chung. Four days' ride from San Francisco brought me to a tiny settlement on a huge plateau, shadowed by a crouching mountain peak. The railroad superintendent's office, Coldwater Division, was a small frame shack with a porch some 3 steps above a dirt road.
4: Looking for somebody?
2: Mr. Travis.
4: You found him. Come on in.
2: Oh.
4: Getting chilly, ain't it?
2: Yeah. It is.
4: Always does this time of the afternoon. What can I do for you?
2: My card.
4: Have gun, will travel, wire, Paladin, San Francisco. What's all that mean? I don't understand.
2: You're a target, Mr. Travis.
4: Oh?
2: Someone intends to kill you. I'm offering my services as a bodyguard.
4: Why would anyone want to kill me?
2: We all have enemies, some we're not aware of. I'm sure you're no exception.
4: Well?
2: You remember a Chinese boy by the name of Kim Sung who was killed in an accident here not long ago?
4: Yeah, I remember.
2: I have a letter here that claims it was not an accident.
4: Well, let me see that. This could be a Chinese laundry ticket for all I know.
2: I assure you it is not. I'll take that back if you don't mind.
4: Well, sure.
2: Now, this letter was sent to the dead man's brother and claims that it was not an accident. Now the brother wants revenge.
4: His brother... Kim Chang, a little fella?
2: That's right.
4: Well, I got news for you, Paladin. I don't need to hire a gun to protect me against a coolie. I've already met up with that little China boy, and I'm still alive and kicking.
2: And the China boy?
4: He's in jail. A crazy fool came at me with a knife. If the sheriff hadn't stuck his nose in, he'd be in his grave.
2: I'm sorry I bothered you, Mr. Travis.

0: I'm sorry I bothered you, Mr. Travis.
1: Doctor, will you psychoanalyze me?
2: Well, what seems to be the problem?
1: I'm a germ, a bathroom germ, and they're the most unwanted kind, you know. Spread disease and cause bathroom odor.
2: Go on.
1: Well, my mother and father abandoned me at a very early age.
2: Oh?
1: Yes, you see, even germs hate germs. 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
2: I know.
1: They know Lysol is murder for bathroom germs. 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
2: Uh-huh.
1: And my landlady just got some new pine-scented Lysol. So you see, Doctor, I'm getting a very bad inferiority complex. A doctor, where are you going?
2: To see a psychiatrist.
1: But why?
2: Who ever heard of a germ talking?
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4: After convincing the sheriff that I was a friend of his only prisoner, he led me back to a cell where Hayboy was lying on a mattress on the floor, apparently asleep. The sheriff said he was weak because he refused to eat, and that he had gotten the bruises on his face and arms in the fight with Travis. At my request, he left me alone with Hayboy.
5: All right, Paladin, but I'll have to lock you in.
4: All right.
5: There.
4: Hey, boy.
6: Mm-hmm.
4: Where are my cigars?
6: Huh?
4: My newspapers.
6: Oh, Mr. Paladin.
4: Hello, hey, boy.
6: Ah, Mr. Paladin, it is much surprised to see you here.
4: Yeah, they're a long way from San Francisco.
6: Oh, yes, many miles of sorrow.
4: I know. Mr. Chung told me about your brother.
6: We were to be together again after all these years. Now my brother is dead and the man who killed him lives and goes unpunished. This is not right.
4: Keep your voice down. We don't know who can hear us.
6: Yes, sir.
4: Now, hey, boy. Are you sure that it was not an accident?
6: Oh, yes, sir, I'm sure. Travis struck my brother with a club, and then he made it appear an accident. He threw a load of timbers off a flat car onto his body, and two of the men who worked with Kim Sung saw it happen.
4: Why didn't they tell the sheriff? With two witnesses, Travis could be brought to trial.
6: Oh, who would take the word of Chinese against a white? Somehow, his punishment will come at my hands.
4: It won't work. Even if he doesn't kill you, if you should kill him, you'd be arrested for murder.
6: Why, either way, it's something I must do. Mr. Paladin, you come to take me out of jail?
4: I'm afraid I can't do that until we clear the charges against you. Hey, boy, tell me the names of the two men who witnessed your brother's murder.
6: Oh, no, I'm sorry. I took oath to never repeat their names. It is for their protection. Please understand, I cannot break my pledge, not even to you.
4: Yeah, I understand, hey, boy.
6: But I will tell you, they work in a crew under a man named Brady.
4: Yeah, I saw Brady this afternoon.
6: Oh, yes, he a mean, very strong. He like a bull. He helped Travis throw the railroad ties on my brother's body.
4: Hey, boy, I'm going to tell the sheriff to fix you some supper, and you eat it.
6: Oh, you saw me, Sir Paladin. I eat it.
4: Good. I'll be back to see you in the morning. Brady's labor crew was huddled on the ground around a battered kettle that bubbled over a small fire, eating a watery stew out of tin plates. They hardly looked up as I approached. When have you speak English? Somebody must understand. Well, I'm sure you all remember Kim Sung. Now, two of you saw what really happened to him. Two of you know his death was not an accident. Two of you can put Maury Travis in jail. Well? Is this the stuff you eat?

0: Seems you like slop. It seems you don't mind living in filth like slaves. You'll watch one of your brothers die and then lick the boots of the man who killed him.
1: No.
0: Ah, so. Someone does understand.
2: All right, you little monkeys. On your feet. Time to... Who are you? What are you doing here?
0: Talking to some of my friends.
2: Your friends? Clear out.
0: Not until I'm ready.
2: I said get out of here.
0: Put that axe down. I'll go when I'm ready.
2: Now I said...
0: You're good with that axe, but not good enough.
2: I don't know who you are, but I'm going to tear your head off.
0: Now, if any of you men have anything to say, speak up now. I want to help you. Which of you spoke up before Brady came in? All right. If you change your mind, I'll be with Travis.
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0: Two of the immigrants could step forward and free Hayboy, but they were afraid. Afraid of the foreman, Brady, and his boss, Maury Travis. Men died quickly and quietly on the Coldwater Railroad Division. I went to Travis's office, but he wasn't there. I decided to wait. After three hands of solitaire, he returned.
4: What are you doing in my office, Paladin?
0: I'm playing solitaire.
4: I want to know what you're doing here. First you tell me somebody's trying to kill me, then you get one of my crews all riled up, and now you beat up my foreman. Let's have it straight. What do you want?
0: I told you this afternoon. Job. But since you've decided to wear a gun, you seem to be fully prepared to take care of yourself. I assume my services are unnecessary.
4: Your services include nosing around and what doesn't concern you?
2: Hey, Travis! I told you your men could have the freedom of the town as long as they didn't start any trouble.
4: What are you talking about, Sheriff?
2: That Chinese work gang of yours. They just broke into jail. Took your friend out with them, Paladin.
4: Why'd you stop them?
2: 45 men with crowbars and pickaxes?
0: Where'd they go?
2: They're heading straight for this office.
0: You suppose they're looking for someone in particular, Travis?
4: Sheriff, I want protection.
2: If you think I'm going to try facing down a bunch of Chinese armed with picks, you're crazy.
4: All right, then me and my men will stop them.
2: Most of your boys are at the saloon in town.
4: I know that. I was with them till I heard what Paladin did to my foreman. I'll round them up.
0: How are your men going to stop 45 rebel laborers, Travis?
4: With shotguns, Paladin. I'll kill everyone who... No. Sheriff.
0: What's the matter, Travis? You see a ghost out there?
4: They're standing out in front. All of them. Just staring at me. Just staring, Paladin. You gotta help me. You say they're your friends. Maybe they'll listen to you. Go out there and talk to them. You said you wanted a job. All right, then. I'm hiring you.
0: All right. First, there's a matter of my fee. $500 in advance.
4: 500
0: And in hard cash on the line now.
4: All right. All right, I won't argue with you. The money's in the safe. I'll get it.
1: That gun comes high, Paladin.
0: Yes, it does, Sheriff. His hide isn't worth that much, but I'm going to use the money to help heal some scars Travis left on a friend of mine. Looking at it that way, it hardly seems enough.
4: Here. Here you are. 500 in gold.
0: Put the bag on the table, Travis.
4: Yeah.
0: I'm going out to talk to your friends. Hey, boy. Tell the men to go back to camp.
5: Please stay out of the way, Mr. Paladin.
0: You're not taking Travis.
5: Mr. Paladin, forgive me for what I say to you, but please understand. You are my true friend. We do you no harm, but you must stay out of the way. Travis killed my brother. He cheated this young man. He will be punished.
0: Not by you. You're in the United States now, hey boy. You live by American law.
5: American law is for whites, not Chinese.
0: The law is for everybody. The color of your skin doesn't make you any different. While you're in this country, you'll not only obey the law, you'll get its protection, and you'll get justice.
5: American justice will not bring back Kim Sung.
0: Neither will another murder. Believe me, hey boy, if he's guilty, I want Travis punished as much as you do. But I promise you, I'll shoot the first man who lays a hand on him.
5: Tomoi tongai. Ka men kim bai. Ma chong lan gai kim sung. Ma shu ma po. Mr. Paladin, this man Sang will tell you who killed my brother.
6: Him killed Kim Sung. Travis.
1: Now, wait a minute.
0: That's proof for you, Sheriff.
1: It is. You tricked me, Paladin.
0: I wouldn't go for that gun, Travis. I'd hate to cheat the hangman.
1: Tricked me and took my money.
0: And gave you excellent service. You hired me to protect you, to save your life, and I have. You'll be perfectly safe. In jail.

0: Come in. Hey, boy.
1: Oh, Mr. Paladin, I thought you had, like, breakfast in your room this morning.
0: Oh, wonderful. Come in.
1: Yes, sir.
2: It's good to have you back, hey, boy.
1: Oh, I have you to thank. Manager say you would leave hotel if I did not come back to job, so here I am, same uniform.
2: What's the package on the tray?
1: Oh, this package for you.
2: Oh.
1: Yes, you open it now?
2: Yes.
1: Yes, my uncle, Mr. Chung, very grateful for all you did. We use the money you give us from Travis to bring my brother back to San Francisco for Papa Chinese burial.
2: Oh, why, it's the chess set I admired at the Mandarin. Beautiful. Thank you. And my thanks to your uncle, Mr. Chung. How about a game of chess?
1: Oh, later perhaps, but now I must go sort mail for a new desk clerk.
2: New desk clerk?
1: Yes, sir. Someone registered a strong complaint against old one.
2: Someone did, huh? Well, what do you know about that?
1: Yes, sir. Very mysterious. Desk clerk go, a new one hired today. Very mysterious.
2: It's nice to be back.

have gun, will travel. 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Tonight's story was written by Albert Alley and adapted for radio by Frank Michael. 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
1: Ladies and gentlemen, the secret word tonight is chair. C-H-A-I-R.
2: Really?
1: You bet your life!

0: 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And now, here he is, the one, the only...
1: Who's he? Oh, that's me. Oh. Well, here I am again with $3,500 for one of our couples. Tidy sum, huh?
0: It certainly is.
1: Gentlemen, who's first?
0: Groucho, we invited some delivery men to the show, and our studio audience selected James Walker to be a contestant. His James. Partner is Mrs. Mary Carr. So, folks, would you come in, please, and meet Groucho Marx.
1: Welcome for the DeSoto Plymouth dealer. Say the secret word and you'll divide $100. It's a common word, something you'll find around the house. Mrs. Mary Carr and Mr. James Walker, huh? Mayor of New York, huh? Mrs. Carr, we get friendly in a hurry around here. You mind if I call you Mary?
2: No, I'd like you to.
1: Okay, now where are you from, Mary?
2: I was born in Philadelphia and raised in Germantown.
1: Mary, would you mind if I asked how old you were? I realize I might get slugged, but I think our listeners are always interested.
2: There's one time in a woman's life when she doesn't mind telling her age. I was 80 last March.
1: Really? Well, you're a very good-looking 80, Mary.
2: Thank you.
1: You can help me across the street anytime you want. Jimmy, how old are you?
3: 29, Groucho.
1: Where are you from?
3: I'm from Highland Park in Detroit, about 4 or 5 miles from the DeSoto plant.
1: Oh. Do you work for the DeSoto people?
3: No, I don't.
1: Okay. What sort of work do you do?
3: I work for United Parcel Service.
1: What kind of a racket is that?
3: Well, that's a delivery system. We have about the best in the United States, I guess. We deliver for retail.
1: That's enough. He's a parcel man, all right. He's all wrapped up in his job. Are there any special requirements for getting a job with your outfit?
3: The main one is you have to be honest.
1: Well, that's a pretty stiff requirement, isn't it? Let's forget it, shall we? How can they tell you're honest before they hire you?
3: They can, but if you're not honest, they'll find out soon enough.
1: I suppose the company gets a little suspicious when the delivery man hires a chauffeur to drive a truck. There's always one way to find out if a man's honest. Ask him. And if he says yes, you know he's crooked. Mary, let's converse with you. Now, let's see. You say you're from Philadelphia?
2: Mm-hmm.
1: Did you go to school there or work there?
2: I went to school. I graduated from the normal school as a teacher.
1: Oh, you were a school teacher in Philadelphia?
2: Mm-hmm.
1: Is that so? How long did you teach in Philadelphia?
2: I didn't teach, huh? Just a school teacher gone wrong.
1: What happened? Did the truant officer catch you hanging around the pool room? What do you mean you went wrong?
2: Oh, I became an actress.
1: You became an actress, huh?
2: Well, I hope that's what they called me anyhow. I went on the stage.
1: Were you in any Broadway plays?
2: Oh, yes. Some of the Hoyt plays, Alabama, the Cherry Pickers.
1: Texas Steer, were you in that?
2: Mm-mm.
1: Wasn't that one of the Hoyt plays, huh?
2: Yes, I think it was.
1: Yes, it was. Mm-hmm.
2: Way before your time.
1: You think so, huh?
2: Mm-hmm.
1: You're very flattering. Not only that, but you can't be a day over 50, Mary.
2: You tell that to all the girls.
1: It's true. I tell it to a few men, too, huh? Were you in any big shows that our audience might remember?
2: Oh, well, not stage show. I did the Mother and Over the Hill in the Silent Days, you know, way
1: Over
2: back.
1: The Hill of the Poor House?
2: Yeah.
1: Oh,
2: mm-hmm.
1: How long ago was that?
2: Well, it was at least in 20.
1: Is that many? You're sort of the fairy godmother of television, aren't you? Huh? Your pictures will be seen for the next 20 years.
2: I've seen them. My grandchildren call me up and say, Nanny, you're on.
1: I bet they have new respect for you now, don't they?
2: They do.
1: What kind of parts did you play in pictures, Mary? You didn't always play mothers, did you?
2: Well, I was a mother about 200 times or more.
1: That'd be a good title for a movie, you know.
2: Yeah.
1: I was a mother 200 times. I was a mother 200 times for the FBI. You say you were a mother in 200 movies? Did you enjoy playing this role so many times, Mary?
2: Well, it got to be a rather boring, Groucho.
1: Would you like to play a hussy in the pictures?
2: No. I couldn't be wicked at 80.
1: Mary, it hasn't slowed me up any. Well, it's been very interesting talking to you two, Mary, but now it's time to play You Bet Your Life. Let's see. Now, you select a dictionary quiz, and remember, the more the question is worth, the harder it is. Now, you can start with a $10 question or a $50 or a $100, anything you want. But one answer between them.
2: What'll it be?
3: How about 70?
2: 70, you want?
3: Is that all right
2: you
3: with
2: you?
3: You
2: know your dictionary?
3: Is that all right with you?
1: Which part of the dictionary do you know, Jimmy? The outside or the inside?
3: The outside, probably.
1: All right. What do you call the person who gives the parting address at a graduation?
2: The valedictorian.
1: Valedictorian is correct, huh?
0: And you now have $170.
1: Now, what do you want?
2: Well, we might as well go on. Nothing to lose. 80?
1: 80? What do you call the edge of... What do you call the edge of cloth woven to prevent raveling?
2: A selvage.
1: Selvage is correct.
0: You now have $250 in your bankroll.
1: You're pretty lucky to have a partner
3: sure
1: like that, Jimmy.
3: I sure am.
1: Now,
3: she
1: what
3: knows
1: do you want?
3: The inside.
1: Now,
2: why
1: what
2: not?
1: Do you want?
2: Well, let's go up. No, you're going down.
1: You want 90? Well, let's see how well you listen to this show. What does the word encomium mean?
2: Encomrium. It's a praise.
1: That's right. That's good enough. Stop right there.
0: You now have $340.
1: You know, I mispronounced it a few weeks ago on this show. For some curious reason, I said ecomium instead of encomium, and I got a ton of mail. All right, now how much have they got?
0: $340.
1: Now, it's your last chance to beat the other couples. What are you going to go for?
2: $100.
3: $100?
1: What is a more common time for a colliery? C-O-L-L-I-E-R-Y.
2: Well, that's a mine.
1: It's a coal mine. Don't go any further.
0: And you've gone all the way. You wind up with $440.
1: Well, thanks and good luck to the Minnesota Plymouth dealers.
2: And
1: you're pretty true.
0: 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Groucho, we have a housewife for you, Mrs. Jerry Shipley and her partner.
1: Why do you always say you're a housewife for me?
0: I should change that, I guess, shouldn't I?
1: I'll take every other housewife, huh?
0: All right.
1: Take an occasional housewife.
0: I have a housewife, Groucho, and her name is Mrs. Jerry Shipley, and her partner is Mr. William Vaughn. So, folks, would you come in, please, and meet Groucho Marx.
1: Mr. William Vaughn and Mrs. Jerry Gerard Shipley. Mrs. Shipley, I'll start with you. What is your first name?
4: Jerry.
1: Is that short for Geraldine?
4: No, I was christened Jerry.
1: You were? How come?
4: Well, it's just an old...
1: Spanish
4: Southern
1: custom?
4: Yeah, an old Southern custom, giving girls boys' names down there.
1: You know any girls named Hank in the South?
4: I know one named Henry.
1: Imagine being under a magnolia tree in the moonlight with a pretty girl. And you turn to her and say, kiss me, Henry. Probably hit you with a plate of corn pone. Where are you from, Mrs. Shipley?
4: Well, I usually say Paducah, Kentucky, because people ask so many questions. But
1: well, I should think so. Huh?
4: But it's really a little town called Barlow, near there.
1: I see. And who are you again? I forgot all about
4: Jerry
1: you.
4: Shipley.
1: You're both Jerry Shipley, I
5: think. No, I'm Bill Vaughn.
1: You're Bill Vaughn, huh? You used to pitch for the Cubs, didn't you?
5: No, not me.
1: No? Well, they had a Vaughn there.
5: Oh, yes. Several Vaughns.
1: You related to that Vaughn?
5: None whatsoever.
1: You know, he pitched a 19-inning, 1-0 game against Brooklyn some years ago?
5: Well, the Vaughns do great things at times.
1: Have you done anything great that you could tell us about?
5: Well, it depends upon what you may refer to.
1: That's true. Well, where are you from? Well, let's start with that. Huh?
5: Well, I was born in Osceola, Missouri.
1: Well, that's pretty great, right?
5: And moved to Oroville, California when I was 6 years of age.
1: Oh. What sort of business are you in now, Mr. Bourne?
5: Well, I'm Executive Vice President, Secretary, Treasurer, and Director of Electrical Products Corporation, manufacturers of neon and xenon signs in the 11 western states and for many of the DeSoto Plymouth dealers in the area.
1: Well, thanks for that information. I'll keep my trap shut from now on. Because I need a job as well as the next fella. The next fella happens to be Harpo. Did you have any interest besides being a housewife, Jerry?
4: Yes, I do. I have some hobbies. I like interior decorating, and I like analyzing handwriting or graphology.
1: Is that what it's called, graphology?
4: Yes, uh-huh.
1: I thought graphology was what a politician did.
4: No.
1: Could you analyze my handwriting?
4: Yes.
1: If I gave you a sample? Okay. I don't look. This will surprise a lot of people who didn't think I could write at all, huh? There you are. See what you can do with that, Jerry. And while you're working on it, I'll talk to your partner here.
4: All right.
1: You analyze that. Now, Mr. Vaughn, do you have any outside interests?
5: Yes, Groucho, I'm the illustrious potentate of Amalika Shrine Temple, Los Angeles, ancient Arabic order, nobles of the Mystic Shrine.
1: What are some of the activities of these organizations?
5: We have many charities centered primarily upon what we consider the world's greatest fraternal philanthropy, Shriners Hospital for Crippled Children. We have discharged more than 250,000 crippled children who were materially aided or completely cured.
1: I must say, your lodge does a great job, Bill. I know all about your work, and I congratulate you.
5: Thank you, wonderful.
1: Yeah. Well, Mr. Shipley, how do you analyze my handwriting? What kind of a fellow am I? Tell the truth. Forget that I also happen to run the quiz. Be merciless.
4: Well, you're very inquisitive.
1: Nosy, you mean, eh?
4: Yeah. You're witty. You're ambitious. You have a strong will. And if you hadn't become an actor, I think you might have become a scientist.
1: The way
4: you make some of your characters.
1: I don't think so, Jerry. I took one of those scientific tests in the laboratory at UCLA just the other day. And three white rats and a guinea pig beat me to the cheese. Well, I'm flattered by your diagnosis, Jerry. It's been an experience talking to you two, but now it's time to play You Bet Your Life. Let's see what we have here.
0: In the race for the $3,500, the first couple won $440, and the secret word is chair.
1: You selected geography. And remember, the more the question is worth, the harder it is.
5: 100?
1: 100. In what country or principality do you find the fabulous resort city of Monte Carlo?
4: Monaco.
1: Monaco is right.
0: You're off to a fine start. You have $200 in your bankroll.
1: You're off to a flying start.
4: 90.
1: What famous cape on the coast of North Carolina is noted for its bad storms?
4: Cape Hatteras.
1: That's correct.
0: You now have $290.
1: What next?
5: 80.
1: What country is directly east of Poland? East of Poland.
4: Russia.
1: Russia is correct.
0: You now have $370.
1: The way things are going over there, Russia is east of everything.
5: 70.
1: Okay, for $70, what is the former name of the country now called Iran?
5: All right, I think it should be Persia.
1: Persia is right, and it's a good thing you stuck up.
0: And you wind up with $440.
1: Thanks, and good luck from the DeSoto Plymouth dealer. Yes, sure. All right, George, proceed.
0: Well, we found a couple of young single people for you tonight, Groucho. Miss Eleanor Green and Mr. Noel Kennedy. Would you come in, please, and meet Groucho Marx?
1: Welcome. Welcome for the DeSoto Plymouth dealer. Say the secret word and you'll divide $100. It's a common word, something you'll find around the house. Noel Kennedy and Eleanor Green. Well, you're a fine-looking couple. Neither of you married?
6: No.
7: No, I'm not, Groucho.
1: You're not married, eh? Would you like to get married someday, Eleanor?
7: Oh, I think every young girl would. They'd like a husband and a home and some children.
1: Mm-hmm. Well, you're in the right place. Have you got a marriage license with you?
7: Well, no.
1: Don't you think that's pretty careless? You'd certainly never think of going fishing without a fishing license, would you?
7: Well, I think that would be a different story.
1: You just think it's different, that's all. Sucker's a sucker, whether he's walking or swimming. Well, let's find out something about you two. Eleanor, where are you from?
7: I'm from Beverly Hills, California.
1: Beverly Hills, yes.
7: Huh?
1: Oh. How long have you lived out here?
7: 23 years.
1: Mm-hmm. Then you're a natural-born citizen, huh?
7: Mm-hmm.
1: What sort of work do you do?
7: Well, I'm a third-grade teacher, Groucho.
1: You're a school teacher?
7: Yes.
1: Didn't have any school teachers like that when I went to school. You're Noel Kennedy?
6: Well, I prefer to be called Bill Groucho.
1: You prefer to be called Bill Groucho? It's kind of a silly name, isn't it?
6: Bill, period.
1: Huh?
6: Bill, period.
1: Bill, period, you want to be called?
6: Bill Kennedy.
1: Bill Kennedy. Well, who is Noel?
6: I'm confused.
1: Noel Confused. Well, that's a nice name. Now, where are you from, Noel?
6: I'm from Brisbane, Australia.
1: Oh, Australia.
6: Uh-huh.
1: Well, what is it like in Brisbane?
6: Well, Brisbane's a big semi-tropical city. It's
1: semi-tropical?
6: Mm-hmm.
1: I didn't know that.
6: Well, it's very much like L.A., a little warmer.
1: What sort of work did you do in Brisbane?
6: Well, when I was younger, I went prospecting with an older brother in a place called Mai Mai in Queensland.
1: When you were younger?
6: Mm-hmm.
1: How old are you?
6: I'm 24.
1: Getting along, Bill. Huh? Now, where did you say you went prospecting?
6: Mai Mai. It's a little place outside Bong Bong, which is in male section.
1: Mai Mai is near Bong Bong?
6: That's right.
1: Well, that's right across the river from Walla Walla, isn't it?
6: No, it's in male section 493, via Morani, via Marion, via McKay, North Queensland, Australia.
1: Oh. You must get a lot of mail with an address like that. How do you get it? Is it floated ashore in a bottle?
6: Well, if you send a postcard, there's not much room for the message.
1: No, I guess not. What's the reason you never got married, Bill? Shrewd fellow, these Australians.
6: No, I was always a little cynical, and I could never see any reason in giving away half my food to get the other half cooked.
1: Is this the customary attitude by the Australian youths?
6: No.
1: You're just speaking for yourself, huh?
6: Just personally. And I've changed a lot since then.
1: You don't have this attitude about marriage at present, do you?
6: No.
1: Well, how recently have you changed? The last 3 minutes?
6: That's a pretty good estimate.
1: Approximately. And you, Eleanor, what would you require in the man that you'll marry?
7: Oh, I'd like him to be nice looking and have a good sense of humor and charming and, oh, he must be intelligent, too.
1: No money?
7: Comes later.
1: Would you say you're intelligent, Bill?
6: Well, I don't know about that, but I had an IQ test once. And
1: you had what?
6: I had an IQ test once, and it rated fairly high.
1: Well, do you know what your IQ is, Eleanor?
7: A psychology teacher once took it, and it came out 140.
1: Well, if it goes any higher, my advice is sell it. Is that a pretty good IQ, Bill? 140? 140?
6: That's very good. 140 is genius rating.
1: Mm-hmm. And what's yours, do you know?
6: 141.5.
1: You mean we've got two geniuses up here? No wonder they're not married. They're too smart. Well, we're going to take an awful beating in the quiz. Bill, obviously you have a lot in common. You could have a good time on a brainy day. All right, let's play You Bet Your Life. We'll start you off with $100. If you miss a question, you lose half your bankroll.
0: In the race for the $3,500, the first two couples are tied with $440 each.
1: You selected music. And remember, the more the question is worth, the harder it is. It's kind of a curious category for two geniuses, isn't it? All right, now what do you want to start with? $10, $50, $100, anything?
6: $70.
1: Before Richard Rodgers teamed up with Oscar Hammerstein II, he wrote many great songs with another talented lyricist. What was his name?
7: Larry Hart
1: is correct.
0: You now have $170 in your bankroll.
1: Now what do you want?
6: 80.
1: Okay, the orchestra will play a longtime favorite. You tell me the name of it. Okay, Jack, play.
7: Jealous.
1: What is it?
6: My partner says jealous.
7: Jealous.
1: Oh, well, that's right. Jealous is right.
0: You now have $250.
1: $250. You want to go ahead?
7: Yes.
6: Mm-hmm. $90.
7: Well, we're on the
1: 90. Okay. Duke Ellington wrote this song, which became a big hit in 42. You identify it. Music maestro. Okay. What is it?
7: Don't get around much anymore.
1: Well, apparently you do.
0: And you now have $340 in your bankroll.
1: It's your last chance to beat the other couples.
6: $100.
1: $100?
6: Dollar, yeah.
1: In George White's Scandals of 26, that's 1926. This song was introduced for the first time. What's the name of it?

0: Birth of the Blues.
1: The Birth of the Blues.
2: Howie, it's a big hit. And besides all that, you have $440.
3: Thanks. Thanks and good luck from the DeSoto Plymouth dealers. I hope you two are very happy.
2: And that means that all three couples on our show tonight, in just 1 minute, will get the chance at the DeSoto Plymouth $3,500 question. Groucho, here come the three couples, all of them timed for a chance at the DeSoto Plymouth big question. They'll write down their answer on the cards that we've given them, and if all three couples get it right, they'll divide the money among them.
3: Mob scene, Mary.
0: Oh, yeah.
3: All right.
0: That's wonderful.
3: All right, here we go for $3,500. I'll give you 15 seconds to decide on a single answer between you. Think carefully, and please no help from the audience. James Fenimore Cooper wrote 5 historical novels, The Deer Slayer, Last of the Mohicans, The Pathfinder, The Pioneers, and The Prairie. For $3,500, what was the name given to this internationally popular series of novels? Write it down.

0: This is a blank.
1: From Miss Carr and her partner?
0: Miss Carr and Jimmy Walker. Yes. Leather stocking tails.
1: And what is yours?
0: No, leather stocking tails.
2: It's this couple here.
3: Well, stick around. You come back here, please. You're both young.
0: Well, now, let's see. The gentleman, the Shriners Organization.
4: Al Malika.
0: And Jerry from Paducah. From Barlow. Well, that's close enough. You win $3,500. And how much in the quiz?
1: The all $440.
0: That's $3,940. Congratulations. From the more than 3,000 DeSoto Plymouth dealers from coast to coast, you bet your life.

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1: Well, come in, Smithers. 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

0: 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The Saint, based on characters created by Leslie Charteris and known to millions from books, magazines, and motion pictures. 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
1: Snow sports. Who likes them? Ski trains. I'd rather have an old-fashioned. Mountains, I should have stood.
2: Hello.
1: On the other hand, perhaps not. Hello.
2: The seat next to you isn't taken.
1: I admire intelligent women. Sit down.
2: All right. But I'm not intelligent.
1: Oh, you're being modest.
2: I am not.
1: Oh, I'm sorry. You are beautiful, though.
2: I bet you say that to all the beautiful girls you meet. Do you like to ski?
1: No.
2: And why are you on the ski train?
1: Because of the telegram you sent me.
2: Then you are Simon Templar. I kind of thought you looked like one.
1: Thank you. Your telegram sounded desperate. What do you want me to do?
2: A very small favor.
1: Yes?
2: I'd like you to be my husband.
1: What?
2: Are you married?
1: No, but I...
2: Well, then nobody will mind if you're my husband for
1: nobody
2: a while.
1: Nobody will mind. Look, Peggy...
2: I said only for a while. None of my husbands was ever able to say I outstayed my welcome.
1: None of your... Peggy, how many husbands have you had?
2: I have a terrible memory. I do remember a Smith and a Jones, though. Of course, they're easy names.
1: Yeah. Look, may I ask you why you want me to be your husband?
2: So nobody will murder me. Go. You see, if Charlie thinks I'm married to the Saint, he'll think twice before beating my brains out, which will be the neatest trick of the year, he said, on account of I don't have any brains. I'm quoting Charlie.
1: Who is Charlie?
2: He's in the car up ahead. The blonde.
1: Oh, he's a friend of yours?
2: Oh, no, he used to be my last husband. I mean, he was my husband last.
1: I think I understand. And why should he want to kill you?
2: Alimony.
1: That you get from him? Oh, it doesn't seem much of a motive.
2: It's a lot of alimony. Also, he doesn't like my following him around.
1: You follow him around? Why?
2: To make sure Vicky doesn't kill him.
1: Vicky?
2: That's the blonde. She married Charlie after me.
1: And she wants to kill him.
2: Well, who wouldn't? Besides, she doesn't even like him, but she's crazy about money. And if she kills him, she'll get all the money. And I won't get any alimony. So, I know a girl isn't supposed to be forward and ask a man to be her husband. Anyway, not the first time they meet. After all, this is a matter of a life and death. So?
1: So?
2: Simon, will you be mine?

0: here's Snow Valley. Out we go.
1: Oh, Simon, look. All the taxicabs are sleighs.
0: So they are.
2: I'm right in, folks.
0: Oh, thank you. Come on, lady.
1: Thank you.
2: Where to?
0: We're going to...
1: The Snowtop Hotel.
2: Snowtop Hotel. Gee-yup.

0: Yeah, it's a nice lobby. I'd better go register and... Register? Look, Peggy, let's pretend we're not married. I mean, let's not pretend we're married to the hotel clerk.
1: I'd never marry a hotel clerk.
0: Peggy, I didn't mean... never mind.
1: Charlie and Vicky must have gone upstairs already. You think they were on a honeymoon?
0: Don't finish that sentence. I'm going to register. I'll get separate rooms for us.
1: Oh, but Simon, is that friendly?
0: It's practical. Excuse me, Peggy.
2: Oh, my gorgeous!
1: Okay.
2: At last you're coming to me.
1: What are you doing here?
2: Oh, sculpting like anything. Even snowmen I'm sculpting, but for right now I'm making a bust, Vicky.
1: From what anybody can see of Vicky, you'll be busy all winter, Sergey. But
2: I'm having now the studio in the woods. You wishing I make you a bust also?
1: I'm going to be too busy to be sculptured. Was it sculpt?
2: Oh, Peggy, don't say that. All my life I'm dying for you.
1: You look fine.
2: Pagliacci.
1: Huh?
2: Really, Pagliacci. You know, laughing clown, laughing, that's all.
1: Oh, well, I'll think about it.
2: What's to think, Peggy? It's necessary to live.
1: Look, Sergey, I'm married again.
2: Ah.
1: No, his name is Simon.
2: I don't mind the husbands.
1: The husbands might be minding you.
2: Oh, mine beautiful. What I'm doing with mine chisel is not the business of any...
1: Charlie doesn't mind your sculpting? Making a bust of Vicky?
2: No. She's not so beautiful like you. Also, I'm not admiring this Charlie.
3: Oh, Vicky!
1: Vicky's calling you.
2: I go, but mine heart stays with you.
1: You better not leave it here. Somebody might step on it. Oh...
0: Peggy, who on earth was that?
1: Oh, that was Sergey Popov, Simon.
0: I don't believe it.
1: Well, it happens in Bulgaria all the time. That's where he comes from. He's got a studio out in the woods, and he's making a bust of Vicky. He tries to do that with all of Charlie's wives.
0: I never heard of him before.
1: Well, you must have. He's a very famous chiseler.
0: Hmm. Peggy, I've got us a couple of rooms. Yours is 218. We can pretend we're married for your husband's former benefit. The clerk will show you up to your room in a minute.
1: What are you going to do?
0: I'm going to find the bar and drink myself to death.
4: $2.16, $2.17. Here we are, $2.18.
1: Thanks, Mr. Clerk. Which room do the Thompsons have?
4: Room right next to yours, ma'am. If you need anything.
1: Thank you.
4: You're very welcome.
1: Coming, Simon. Simon, where are you? Hiding behind the door?
4: Peggy. Peggy. Huh.
0: Peggy, where... What are you doing on the floor?
1: There was an earthquake. And the hotel fell down and hit me on the head, and I'm dead.
0: Oh, come on. Now, let me help you up.
1: Oh.
0: I'll put you on the couch. There.
1: And now you can go right back and get my head. You left it on the floor.
0: And your head's where it belongs. Seems to be a little too much of it, though.
1: That's where the hotel hit me.
0: Oh, but this isn't the earthquake season. What happened?
1: Well, somebody knocked at the door just after I got here.
0: That would be about an hour ago. Go on.
1: I stuck my head out and boom.
0: Who boomed you?
1: I didn't see him. Do you want to boom him back?
0: I might enjoy it, but... Peggy, do you have anything worth stealing?
1: Simon, you can believe me. Who steals my purse steals trash.
0: Hmm. Besides, your purse wasn't stolen. It's right here on the table. Strange.
1: I'm hungry, Simon. I think getting hit on the head's good for my appetite.
0: Well, it may not be good for your head, especially if the next time you get hit a little harder. How does your head feel now?
1: Like it's beginning to belong to me.
0: Eat some more steak.
1: Simon, are you trying to fatten me up?
0: Of course not.
1: Because Popoff, he's a sculptor, you know.
0: Yeah.
1: But he's crazy about my figure.
0: Yeah, so am I.
1: And he isn't even married to me.
0: Look, neither am I.
1: But you don't have to shout. Even though I did throw myself at your head, it doesn't mean I have to have a figure like a flower sack.
0: I didn't say...
2: Good evening.
1: Good evening. Simon, this is Sergey.
4: Popoff.
2: No, I stay here. That's a joke.
4: And that's debatable, but...
2: Oh, my beautiful. This one sounds like, a husband.
1: Well, yes, he's my husband. His name is Simon.
4: He's her husband.
2: No, don't apologize. Also, it's not necessary standing up.
4: I'm being courteous, and I'm not inviting you to sit down.
2: This is a way to treat great sculpture like myself? I, who are the Michelangelo of right now?
4: There's one thing you unquestionably have in common with Michelangelo.
2: My genius?
4: Your fingernails, they're dirty.
2: I am insulted. Also, I see Vicky is coming in.
4: Vicky? Oh, Vicky. Yes, so she is. Where's her husband?
2: He doesn't come in with.
4: Oh, why not?
2: Who cares? Maybe perhaps he's suffering from dyslepsic.
4: I should dearly love to see a man suffering from dyslepsic.
2: Something he eat, no doubt, you know. Oh, Vicky, she's coming here.
4: Yes, I've been noticing. Well, that is...
1: Oh, Sergey, my love, we've been waiting long. Yeah. And who is this lovely man? These lovely people you're with.
2: Well, she is Peggy, and he's her husband.
4: How do you do? My name is Templeton.
1: I'm Vicky Thompson. Yeah.
3: You've lost something, haven't you, darling?
1: Oh, have I?
3: Your husband.
1: Well, what are you... I've seen you someplace before.
3: Uh-huh.
1: Where?
3: In Charlie's photograph album.
1: You're not...
3: I am, darling. Charlie's former wife. And I know all about the long winter evenings when Charlie shows his photograph album to his wife.
1: Sergey,
2: yeah?
1: I don't think we'd better bother these nice people any longer. Let's go have our dinner.
2: But we can...
1: Have you seen Charlie?
2: No.
1: I see. Well, come along, Sergey.
2: Confidential. I do not understand him, Vicky.
4: Oh, why not?
2: She's worrying about her husband. Ridiculous. I'm seeing you sooner, huh?
4: Not if I'm seeing you sooner.
2: Oh.
3: Simon, did you notice Vicky?
4: Yes, I did.
3: She does that to people. Mm. But what I meant was she turned pale as soon as I mentioned Charlie to her.
4: So she did. Which reminds me, where is Charlie?
3: So pretty out here.
4: A very high type snow.
3: Of course, none of my former husbands ever took me for a walk on our honeymoon, but I don't mind.
4: Good. It's funny Charlie didn't show up all through dinner.
3: Simon?
4: Yeah?
3: Would you mind not discussing other people? Let's discuss us.
4: Well, hey. Huh? What happened to that snowman?
3: Snowman? Oh, he must have melted.
4: He was right there on the side of the road. He didn't melt, Peggy, because it gets colder, not warmer in the nighttime.
3: I wouldn't say that.
4: Peggy, be still. Look, the snow is completely flat where the snowman was, and sleigh marks right next to the spot. That's
3: strange. I'm cold, Simon.
4: I wonder.
3: Why are you more interested in that snowman than you are in me?
4: I thought he had a kind face. Come on, Peggy, let's go back to the hotel and get warm.
3: I'm going right to my room.
4: I'll take you up.
3: Oh, Simon.
4: I want to make sure nobody hits you on the head again.
3: Oh.
4: Yeah, but before I do, you know, I'm a little worried about Charlie. Perhaps... clerk?
5: Yes, sir?
4: Have you seen Mr. Thompson around?
5: Mr. Thompson? Mm-hmm. Oh, yes. Oh, no.
4: Oh, yes, oh, no, what?
5: I was merely remarking that I know who Mr. Thompson is, and I have not seen him around. As a matter of fact, Mrs. Thompson was asking about him, too.
4: Oh, I see. Thank you.
3: What is?
4: Things seem to be disappearing around here. The snowman, Charlie Thompson. Peggy, we're not going upstairs. We're going out again to look for...
3: Charlie?
4: No, the snowman.
3: Simon, any resemblance between me and an Eskimo is no coincidence. It's a lie. I'm freezing. We've been all over town looking for that darn thing.
4: There's only a little more ground to cover. We've worked our way around to the back of the hotel.
3: I know, but Simon, finding a snowman in the middle of all this snow, it's like looking for a needle in a haystack.
4: The difficulty of that has always been overrated. There's an easy way of finding a needle in a haystack.
3: How?
4: You just sit down on the haystack.
3: That's the end. What? Did you hear what I just said, Simon? It was a joke.
4: Yeah, let's keep the conversation on a higher level.
3: Simon.
4: What?
3: Straight ahead, near those trees. There he is.
4: Yeah. Doesn't seem to have been damaged much. He's frozen solid. We're about 100 yards from the hotel. And we should have a wood pile here, which is just what we need. Some nice, dry wood.
3: I need a nice, hot bath. What good is wood?
4: It burns. I'm going to build a fire.
3: Oh, I appreciate your worrying about me, Simon, but it would be even warmer in the hotel.
4: I'm not building the fire for warmth. I'm building it because I want to give that snowman a hot foot.

0: Simon, that's a very pretty fire, but why do you keep staring at that snowman?
1: Hmm? I'm waiting for it to melt.
0: Now, that isn't a nice thing to do to staircase work. It's begun to melt already.

0: nice thing to do to take it his work. Well, he's begun to melt already. Oh, fine.
1: Yeah, yeah. Now we know why the snowman was moved, don't we?
0: That's Charlie. He was in the snow. Oh, Simon, is he dead?
1: Yeah, he's very dead. Somebody beat his head in.

0: Yeah, the sheriff will be over in a little while, Peggy. As soon as he gets his galoshes on.
1: I hate to think of Charlie lying out there in the snow. He was never an outdoor man.
0: Now, Peggy, maybe you'd better run upstairs to your room.
1: Simon Turnton.
0: It's just that I wanted to get over to Sergei's studio before the sheriff gets there.
1: You think Sergei killed Charlie and put him in the snowman?
0: It's possible. Charlie's death makes Vicky a very rich widow. Sergei might approve of that. I'd like to ask.
1: I'll go with you.
0: No, Peggy.
1: A wife's place is at her husband's side.
0: Yeah, but look, still, we're not...
1: Another word, and I'll marry you right out here in the lobby.
0: Never mind. Let's go get ourselves a sleigh.

0: This here is the studio, folks.
1: Oh. Peggy, why don't you stay out here in the sleigh?
2: You don't think all these sculptures have fiends inside them?
1: No, but it might be dangerous.
2: I'm coming with you.
0: You don't mind if I come, too? It's a little dark out here.
1: Oh, no, we'd love having you. Come on.
0: Okay.
2: Oh, the studio looks like a hunting yard.
1: Yeah, the prints of Graustark should be inside, but he won't be. Look, the window's three-fourths covered with snow.
0: You ain't answering too quick.
1: The door's open. Come on.
2: Oh, it's so dark.
1: Wait a minute. I'll find the lights.
0: What?
1: Get
0: down, Peggy.
1: The shot's going from that window.
0: Hey, what's going on here?
2: Oh, Simon.
1: All right.
0: Hey, that's my sleigh.
1: That was your sleigh.
2: Somebody, please shut the door. It's so cold.
1: All right.
0: Now, what are we going to do?
1: Now, we'll phone town.
2: There's a phone.
1: Can anyone see one?
0: No, they don't have lines strung out in these woods.
1: Oh, that's fine.
2: Simon, look what I found.
1: Huh? Oh, it's a wallet. Not much help, no identification in it.
2: But, Simon, it's the kind Charlie always carried, with lots and lots of money in it.
1: Yeah, perhaps, but it's empty now. It could just as well be Sergei.
2: Sergei carries a purse, Simon.
1: Oh. Now you mention it, Charlie's wallet was missing when we found it.
0: Ain't missing any more.
1: I wonder if any spare socks are going to turn up.
2: Spare socks?
1: Charlie Thompson was wearing one red sock and one green one. Somebody may have walked off with the mate to one of them. Well, come on, everybody. Let's start walking.
0: It's going to take us about a week to walk back to the hotel. Snow's kind of deep out there.
1: And Sergei may not be back for hours or months.
2: Simon, there are a couple of pairs of skis in the corner near the door.
1: Yeah. They're very decorative.
2: People go from place to place on skis.
1: Sure. People who can ski.
2: I once read a book, Simon. It said skiing is really very simple.
1: It did? Mm.
0: Don't look at me. I ain't getting on them wooden death traps.
1: All right. You stay here. We'll send for you. You mind?
0: Don't mind at all.
1: Hey, Peggy, now, look, I'll help you get those skis strapped on.
2: I hope it's downhill all the way.

0: Stephen! You're such a liar. You ski beautifully. Mm. You know, this is wonderful. Just like flying.
1: Yeah, so long as you stay on your feet.
0: Simon, I'm hungry.
1: Hungry? Well, when we get back to town...
0: And you know what I'd like?
1: What?
0: A salami sandwich.
1: Peggy, people get shot for jokes like that.
0: I'll take it back if you have to be
1: get
0: so
1: down,
0: mean.
1: Get down. Shots came from the clump of trees down the slope. Hey, Peggy, do you know what bad little boys do?
0: This is the time for...
1: I think we can get under the smoke here and get to some rocks.
0: Of course. Make snowballs with rocks.
1: Yeah, he can't get us unless he gets a lot closer.
0: Oh, dear. I can't see who it is.
1: He's moving in. We'll have to come out into the open. Okay, I've got one ready. All right, now. He's moving out towards us. Here goes.
0: Simon, you hit him.

0: the next.
1: You hit him again. Oh, Simon. Now I know how they felt. Bunker Hill. Gosh, I'm so glad to get back to the hotel.
2: Oh, Mr. Templer.
3: Oh, yeah?
2: The sheriff said he wanted to see you as soon as you came in. He's in the manager's office, to your left.
3: Thank you. Would you send someone out to Mr. Popoff's studio? He's left the slave driver standing there.
2: I'll take care of it, sir.
3: Thanks.
1: Simon, do you know who killed Charlie and Charlotte?
3: Well, I'm not sure, but I think it isn't going to take much longer to find out.
4: Come in.
3: Oh, hello, Sheriff. I'm Simon Templer.
4: I know, Mr. Templer. The same. This is a great pleasure.
3: Thank you. And this is Peggy Smith, Jones, and so forth.
4: Glad to meet you. My name's Hudson. Got a statement from Mr. Thompson, the sculptor fella, Mr. Templer. I thought you might have something to add.
3: Yes, I have. It might be better if you got them in here, though, and we cleaned up the whole thing at once.
4: Oh, they're right in the next room. Hold on. Mm. Would you mind stepping in here, folks?
5: Oh, I am disgusting. Is this the way to spend it?
6: I'm going to be a lawyer, maybe several lawyers.
3: Mrs. Thompson.
6: Yes?
3: When your husband arrived at the hotel, what was the first thing he did?
6: Well, he said he was going to take a shower. I left him upstairs.
3: I see. Excuse me a minute. Desk? Oh, clerk, will you get me a sprig of holly with berries on it? I noticed a florist shop in the lobby. No, I know it isn't Christmas yet. No, it's not for a gag. It's for a noose.
5: Confidential, everybody. This Simon is crazy. For mistletoes, he is not, Sandy.
3: I kissed a girl under a mistletoe once.
6: And?
3: No difference. Oh, come in.
2: Here you are, Mr. Templer.
3: Oh, thank you. Would you please hand me that vase on the table?
2: Sir.
3: Thank you again. It's a very nice sprig. The berries are green. Now, why?
2: Well, hello.
3: Ah, just a minute, Peggy. Look, clerk, when a man wants a sprig of holly with berries, he wants red berries. Now, you go right out and get me what I want.
2: I'm sorry about the berries being green. I guess they aren't ripe yet. I'll go right now.
3: Oh, no, excuse my boss.
1: Oh, Simon, you broke the ball.
5: He's also breaking the head to clerky.
4: Mr. Templer, why did you...
3: I just wanted to make sure he wouldn't try playing games with his gun, Sheriff.
1: Gun?
3: Well, yes, Peggy, the one he tried to kill us with.
1: But if he was the one who... Then he must have been the one who...
3: Who killed Thompson. He is.
6: But why? You know, what reason would he have to kill Charlie?
3: I think he'll tell us. He seems to be with us again.
5: What?
3: Good evening. I hope you slept well.
5: Now listen, you...
4: You listen. Sit down.
3: Thank you, Sheriff. Charlie Thompson was killed in his shower. Then he was dressed, dragged out of the hotel, and planted inside the snowman. That's why you moved the snowman, wasn't it? So that you wouldn't have to carry the body so great a distance.
5: I never touched Charlie Thompson.
3: Yet I know you did.
4: How, Templer?
3: Thompson's corpse was wearing one red sock and one green. It meant whoever had dressed him was...
1: Colorblind.
3: Yes, yes, and the business with the holly proved that. The berries were really red, but when I told our friend here that they were green, he had to take my word for it. He couldn't tell the difference.
5: Why?
1: Why, you evil man. Simon, he must have been the one who hit me over the head in my room.
3: Mm-hmm. That's why I knew Mrs. Thompson hadn't killed her husband.
1: What do you mean?
3: Well, you wouldn't have had to hit Peggy over the head in order to get into your husband's room. And I couldn't suspect Mr. Popoff.
5: Why not? Some of my best friends are suspecting me.
3: Because you would never have left Thompson's empty wallet in your own studio. It was the clerk Peggy and I surprised planting it there. After, of course, he had taken all the money out of it. But that's why Thompson was killed, Mr. Popoff. He always carried lots and lots of money in his wallet. Peggy supplied that information.
5: You mean this clerkie tried to frame me so I am looking like a murderer?
3: That he did.
5: How do you like that? A man who tried to chisel on a chiseler?
1: Simon?
3: Hmm?
1: We're alone.
3: Hmm. Oh, so we are.
1: Simon, did you know that some people pronounce skis cheese?
3: Well, there must be a moral in that someplace.
1: Or an immoral. Simon, we're not really married. But you could kiss me anyway.

0: You've been listening to another transcribed adventure of The Saint, the Robin Hood of modern crime. Now here's our star.
1: Ladies and gentlemen, this is Vincent Price inviting you to join us again next week at this same time for another exciting adventure of The Saint. Good night.
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1: Oh.
0: Lovely, isn't it? Mm. 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
7: All aboard for the transcribed premiere production, The Cruise of the Paul Parrot, that thrilling story of whaling days and adventures among savages on a strange island. Johnny Robbins and Sue Grange, our young friends from the good ship Paul Parrot, along with Captain Dalton and old Pegleg Dickon, and of course the ever-present Paul Parrot himself, have set out under cover of night for the camp of the Indians on this strange island off the coast of South America on which their ship has been wrecked. Ezra Grange and the rest of the crew will be along shortly after them, as soon as the men recover from the raid they've just gone through at the hands of the savages. But our four friends have set out in advance, because Misto, the magician who leads the Indians, has not only raided their camp on the beach, but kidnapped Annabelle Wilson, the young girl who was the fiancée of Captain Karsh, the privateer who was also wrecked with the Paul Parrot. Besides that, Briney, the hook-handed first mate of the privateer, has joined forces with Misto and carried off the Paul Parrot's diamonds during the raid. Our friends reach the Indian village, and just as they are watching Misto preparing one of his magic feats to impress the Indians, the magician is informed by one of his guards that both Karsh and Captain Dalton, whom Misto thought securely tied in one of his huts, are gone. The Indians are aroused, and when Paul Parrot gives away our friend's hiding place in the bushes by squawking, the Indians bear down on them, and Dickon is hit in the shoulder with an arrow. Johnny and Sue drag the weakened Dickon to safety, while Captain Dalton prepares to stand off the savages with his pistols as long as he can.
8: Blow me down. My guns are empty. I've got to reload these guns.
9: Captain Dalton, Dickon fainted, but I found his gun. Use his gun while I reload yours. Give me your bullet.
8: I told you to stay behind those rocks, Johnny. They're almost on us.
9: But, Captain, we've got to hold out as long as we can.
8: Aye, you're right, lad. Here, here's the pistols and the bullets. I've got Dickon's gun now. We'll put a few more of them down before...
10: I don't think you will, you blinking whaler. One more shot and I finish you all off.
11: Oh, it's Briney. He's crept up from behind us.
10: Aye, my little canary. And I've got me gun on you.
9: I guess he's got us, Captain. Even if we do shoot at him, he can shoot Sue and Dickon before we can interfere.
8: Aye, lad. It looks like we've got to give up the ship.
9: We give in, Briney. But you just wait until our men...
8: Go there, Johnny. He don't need to know that. Call off those yelling savages, Briney.
10: You've got lots of nerve fighting off a whole tribe. I'll say that for you.
12: Ahoy, Misto! I've got him!
13: Good work, Briney! Ugga, pull the door!
14: Just who was responsible for our little interruption? Well, this is a windfall. Our recent guest, Captain Dalton, and three more. You pick your crew rather young, I see. Who are this boy and girl?
10: I knows him. It's the bloomin' cabin boy and that stuck-up sister of the ship's owner. The one we reefed up back on the beach.
9: Don't you talk about Sue like that.
11: Johnny, don't make him angry. It really doesn't matter.
8: Look here, you heathen white man, whatever your bloomin' game is. This man here has been shot through the shoulder by an arrow. He seems to be badly hurt. And I warn you,
1: If that was a poison arrow, your life won't be worth a clamshell.
14: Well, listen to the threats from our bold Captain Dalton. If it will set your mind at ease, the arrow was not poisoned. If this scrawny, peg-legged old man has fainted, it's just because of loss of blood and his advanced age. But enough of this parlance. You are going to be my guest at the celebration I'm holding for my Indians. And without a doubt, I now truly have something to celebrate.
11: Johnny, you're not frightened, are you?
9: Frightened? No, he can't do anything to us, Sue. He just wants to show us to the Indians to impress them just how smart he is.
8: I'm glad he didn't separate us, Johnny and Sue. And it looks as if Dickens is going to be all right.
2: Avast, of course I'm going to be all right. You can't kill a hard-shelled old bollocker like me, you can't. But did you get that remark that swab Misto passed about me?
8: You mean when I told him you were hurt?
2: Aye, Captain. If this scrawny, peg-legged old man has fainted, it's because of his advanced age. Scrawny, am I? I'll show the blinking landlubber.
8: Easy there, Dickon, easy. Let's lay low and see what Misto has up his sleeve.
11: Oh, Dickon, what happened to Paul Parrot? I haven't seen him since we were captured.
2: Aye, lass, not how he gave us away by his fool squawking. I ain't so sure I ever wants to see him again, I ain't.
9: But, Dickon, he didn't do it on purpose. After all, he's just a bird. He can't think like we do.
8: Blow me down. Look, Misto's leading Miss Annabel Wilson out before the fire.
9: She looks a little frightened, but at least she hasn't been harmed.
11: He's putting her in one of those big cages behind the council fire. And that awful black leopard is in the other. Listen, he's starting to speak.
3: Mother. Hola, no, Bolado. Hola, ho, onda.
14: Now, briny old man, here is my famous trick.
10: It still gives me the creeps. Blimey, it does.
11: Misto is throwing a black robe over each cage. He's walking to each one, and he's touching it lightly. Now he's waving his hands around.
9: I think I know what's happening.
8: Blow me down, it looks like a lot of heathen mumbo-jumbo to me.
11: He's pulling the robes off the cages. Look!
8: Avast! Miss Wilson and the leopard have changed cages.
2: Batten down the edge. It's black magic, it is.
14: You see what an effect it has on them? They're mine, my slaves, ensnared by my magic. Now, in a few moments, we'll devise some ingenious tricks for our captives to participate in.
10: Why don't you put Dalton in that cage and forget to change him when you change the leopard? Like you did that time back in Singapore.
14: You are a bloodthirsty scoundrel, Briny, me lad. That will all come in due time.
9: I have it. I know how he does it. I can do it, too.
11: Johnny, where are you going?
8: Come back here, Johnny.
9: As long as he didn't tie us up, but just put us here by the side of the fire, I'm going to show him up before those Indians.
8: It's a dangerous trick, lad. But we'll back you up as well as we can if anything happens.
14: Ah, now, Briny. Well, what do you think you're doing walking boldly up to me, boy?
9: I want to show you something. Give me those black robes.
10: Blimey, what's the little monkey up to?
14: Who knows? Let's see what idea he has in his crazy head. It may be amusing.
10: He's taking the robes and throwing them over the cages, just like you did. And he's waving his hands around.
14: Look, the brazen little fool. He's pushing the levers on the sides of the cages. He's found out how I worked the trick.
10: He's pulling the robes off. Help me. The girl and the leopard has changed again.
14: He's ruining me. If the Indians see that a child can do these feats of magic, they'll lose their respect for me. I must act quick.
3: Order, go.
9: What are you doing? Pulling colored pieces of cloth out of the air. What can I do? The Indians are quieting down again. I know. I have a box of matches in my pocket. If Misto has been on this island for such a long time, he mustn't have any matches left. He won't be able to repeat this trick. I'll have to take my chance. Look!
14: Briny, look. The boy is lighting matches in his pocket and throwing them in the air. Have you got any matches?
10: Help me. I ain't. Now what do we do?
14: He's done it, the little beggar. He's broken my charm over the Indians. They're tending on us.
10: Avast, Mighty. The blinking savages are heading for the others, too. They're after anybody they can see who's white.
14: Ah, that gives us a stroke of luck. We'll slip off and let the others pay for this.
8: Johnny, you've roused the Indians against Misto and Briny, all right, but it looks like they're coming for us, too.
2: Blow me down. Now we are in for it.
11: Dalton, there's Paul Parrott's voice coming from under the tree.
9: That must mean... Look, Sue, it's Mr. Grange and the whole crew of the Paul Parrott.
2: That bloomin' bird led them here to the camp. I takes back what I've been thinking about him.
15: Throw down your arms and release your prisoners or we shoot.
14: Curse the luck. It's the whole crew of the whaler in full strength. Even my Indians can't stand against all of them.
10: You forget, they ain't your Indians no longer. I has it. Let the Paul Parrott crew attack the savages while we ducks through the jungle over to the camp of Captain Karsh's men on the other side of the island. With all them brawny seamen, we more than match Dalton's men.
14: Briny, you're a gem. Wait till I free my leopard from the cage. No, no time. The fighting's begun.
9: I don't think we should have left the fight.
11: Well, Johnny, with Captain Dalton and my brother Ezra in command of all our men, you know they can win from those Indians and get Annabelle safely back again. But you know as well as I do that Misto and that awful Briny got away.
9: I think you're right, Sue. It's up to us to find out where they went.
11: Well, after all, they don't need us in that fight. We can't help them.
9: Oh, I don't know.
11: Oh, I know you could help fight, Johnny. But wouldn't it be better if we found Briny? After all, he still has the diamonds.
9: You're right, Sue. You're always thinking of the right things. Look, the moon's up.
11: Yes, it's not hard to see in the forest at all.
9: Sue, I know where we ought to look.
11: Where?
9: At the other side of the island, at the camp of the privateer's men. That's where Briny would head.
11: That's right, Johnny. Can you find the way?
9: Sure I can. That's easy.
11: Where? I don't see anything.
9: Right between those trees in the moonlight.
11: Oh, it looks like a big shadow.
9: But it's moving.
11: It's moving real slow right towards us. Oh, Johnny, what is it?
9: I don't know. I hope... Sue,
11: look. It has flaming eyes. Oh, Johnny. It can't be Mr. Black Leopard.
9: No. The Black Leopard was inside the magician's cage.
11: But whatever it is, it's creeping right at us. Oh.
7: Now what's going to happen to our young friends? Just when it looked as if luck were turning their way with the whole crew of the Paul Parrott fighting the Indians, and Misto and Briny turned out of their own camp, Johnny and Sue, all alone in the jungle at night, face to face with what? And no one near to help them. Johnny has no gun. What is going to become of them? Well, we'll just have to listen to the next transcribed episode in the Cruise of the Paul Parrott to find out. Until then, this is your Paul Parrott announcer, Dave Ward, saying goodbye.

0: You know, cats have minds of their own. 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They really do know what they like. Tibby, Tibby, Tibby.
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7: You know, some marmalades get some of their tang from added flavouring. While Robertson's Golden Shred gets all of its tang from Seville oranges. What would you rather have for breakfast?

0: Hold it. 15 seconds from now, you'll see the picture he just took. See? With the Polaroid Land camera, you get bright, sharp pictures in 15 seconds. Snap, pull, peel. It's that easy. 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

0: Well, it's a crisp, cold night in Summerfield. Here and there, a lighted Christmas tree glows warmly in a window. Holly wreaths have begun to appear. The ground is white with new snow, and it's still falling. Big, fat flakes that cling to the porches and to the trees and to the brim of the great Gildersleeve's hat as he hurries down his front steps, ventures cautiously onto the slippery walk, then strides gaily across the street toward Mr. Bullard's house.
1: Deck the halls with boughs of holly, fa-la-la-la-la, la-la-la-la. 'Tis the season to be jolly, fa-la-la-la-la, la-la-la-la. Don, we... What?
2: Where are you going?
1: Well, Leroy, I'm going to see Paula... Mrs. Winthrop this evening.
2: Did you get an official pass from Mr. Bullard to call on his sister?
1: Leroy, I don't need a pass. It's Christmas.
2: I think I'll go with you, Unc.
1: Yeah, but...
2: I'll sit and talk to Babs while you talk to her mother. The couch in front of the fireplace is a four-seater.
1: Now, Leroy, you can see Babs anytime.
2: Just kidding, Unc. I'll bow out. You need all the breaks you can get anyway.
1: What's this?
2: Well, you haven't seen Mrs. Winthrop much since that rival blew into town.
1: Oh, that fellow Bruce Pendleton.
2: Yeah. Brucey. That's what she calls him.
1: Yofer.
2: Competition, Unc.
1: Leroy, he's just in town for the holidays. He's staying at Mr. Bullard's club. I'm sure he's as much Mr. Bullard's friend as he is Paula's.
2: Yeah? I don't think he'd take so long on the porch these nights if he was just saying goodnight to Mr. Bullard.
1: I'd better hurry right over there.
2: Good luck, Doc.
1: Thank you, my boy. Yeah, I can meet the competition. I can take my time saying goodnight, too.

0: Well, Throckmorton.
1: Hello, Paula.
0: Come in. Oh, my, it's snowing out, isn't it?
1: Just a little.
0: Oh, yeah. Look at you. You have a big snowflake right on the end of your nose.
1: Yeah, I do? Well, cold nose, warm heart.
0: Here, let me take your coat.
1: Yeah, thank you. Well, beautiful tree, Paula. And Christmas presents. Are all those for me?
0: Oh, no, but you can help me finish wrapping them.
1: Yeah, fine. A lot of presents.
0: Well, Babs and I have lots of relatives.
1: Oh, yeah, sure.
0: And then I couldn't forget those little boys and girls at the children's home.
1: Say, you have been very active in social work since you came to Summerfield. I'm proud of you, Paula.
0: Oh, it's just something I love doing. Very much. And there are a few children in the infirmary that Santa Claus may not remember this year.
1: Good for you. It would be a shame if any little kiddies were forgotten on Christmas.
0: Here, put your finger on this ribbon while I tie the knot.
1: Yeah, all right. Interesting design you're using, Paula. Mistletoe paper.
0: Oh, just put the package over there.
1: Yeah, I think I'll bounce right on top of your head. You know what that means, mistletoe.
0: Aren't you rushing the season a little?
1: You only 4 more shopping days.
0: You better put the package down there by the tree.
1: Shucks. Say, here's the fancy-looking package.
0: I think that's my gift from Babs.
1: Oh, she couldn't wait, huh? Hey, let me shake this. I bet I can guess what's in it.
0: Oh, now, Throckmorton.
1: Oop. Card fell off.
0: Oh, dear.
1: Well, isn't that just like that? To the dearest girl I know, Bruce.
2: Bruce!
0: Throckmorton, give me the package. That one isn't from Babs.
1: No, guess not. Bruce Pendleton, I pushy out of towners.
0: I can hardly wait to open his present. He always thinks of the most original things.
1: Well, I haven't brought you my present yet. I'm liable to think of something pretty original, too.
0: Oh, give me a hint.
1: A hint? Well,
0: Bruce keeps teasing me about what's in this package.
1: Yeah, he does, does he?
0: All he'll tell me is that it starts with a P. For Paula. Isn't that clever?
1: Well, I guess there's a fine line between being clever and being corny.
0: Now, Throckmorton, he's very ingenious. In fact, the mistletoe paper was his idea.
1: It was? Well, it may have been his idea. But I was the first one who thought of holding it over your head. I think.

0: Couldn't sleep last night.
1: Rasper!
0: Coming, Bertie. Yeah, I wonder what Paula is getting from that Bruce character. Why isn't he back in Dayton working? Maybe he owns a factory or something. Well, I'll have to go him one better.
2: Good morning, Unky. Hi, Unky.
0: Good morning, children. Where's Bronco?
2: Oh, he grabbed a donut and ran off to shop for the twins.
0: Oh?
2: Uh-huh. He has to play Santa this year, you know.
0: Oh, yes.
2: Oh, the twins are so excited. They look at the tree and the colored lights and laugh.
1: What are they laughing at? They don't know what Christmas is all about.
0: Yeah, I wish I had something to laugh about. Marjorie?
2: Yes, Unky?
0: What Christmas presents can you think of that begin with the letter P?
2: The letter P? Well,
1: who's the present for, Unc? A little nephew pal of yours spelled P-A-L?
0: Hardly, Leroy. I was thinking of something for a young lady.
2: Oh, you mean me.
0: We'll get around to you children later. There's a present under Paula Winthrop's tree, and it starts with the letter P. I'm trying to figure out what it is.
1: Uh-huh. It's her present from Brucey, isn't it?
0: Well, yes.
2: Well, if it's from your rival, why do you want to know what's in it, Unky?
0: Well, I don't want to give her the same present. I'd like to give her something a little better.
2: Well, if it starts with a P, maybe it's perfume.
0: Yeah, it's a big package. Have to be pretty cheap perfume.
1: I'll bet it's a Palomino pony.
0: Leroy.
3: Like some hot coffee, Miss Gildersleeve?
0: Thank you, Bertie. Could it be perfume?
3: No, sir. This is coffee.
2: Bertie, we're trying to think of some gift a woman would like, starting with the letter P.
3: Something for a woman? How about petticoat?
0: He wouldn't dare.
2: Any other ideas, Bertie?
3: Well, it could be something for the kitchen. Let's see, pot, pan, percolator?
0: Bertie, this is a present for Mrs. Winthrop.
3: Yes, sir. And you say it starts with the letter P. Oh, I got it, Mr. Gildersleeve.
0: You have?
3: I know something she likes. Philadelphia cream cheese.
0: Oh, my goodness. What a crafty answer. That Bruce Pendleton. Wish I had thought of giving her something starting with P for Paula. Hey, let's see. Might be a purse. Here's a string of pearls. Water commissioner, you're getting in over your head.
4: Well, good morning, Gilda.
0: Well, the Honorable Judge Hooker. Good morning, Horace.
4: You were walking along with a faraway look in your eye, dreaming of a white Christmas.
0: You old goat. Yeah, I'm trying to get an idea about a Christmas present for Mrs. Winthrop, Horace.
4: Oh? Well, I came down to hear the Kraft Choral Club. They're going to sing under the community Christmas tree.
0: Oh, yes. Let's get a little closer.
4: Yeah.
0: I've been so worried about Paula's Christmas present, I almost forgot they were in town.
4: They came all the way from Chicago, Gilda.
0: Yeah, I know, Judge. Say, there's a lot of them. Wonder who makes the cheese while they're on tour.
4: Shh. They're about to sing.
5: Ladies and gentlemen, at this Christmas season, it is our pleasure to present the Kraft Choral Club under the direction of Gerhard Schroth.

0: my. My, they're magnificent.
1: Yeah, they're great, all right. I think I'll try to find something for Paul in a hurry and come back.
0: I'll wait here, Gildy. In fact, I may go up and sing with them.
2: Please, not that, Judge. They didn't come all the way from Chicago to hear you cackle.
0: Now, Gildy. Wait, they're going to sing again.

0: Fine group, Horace.
1: Yes, it's beautiful. Nothing like the carols at this time of year. They warm the cockles of my heart and send the Yuletide spirit coursing through my veins.
0: Quiet, Horace. Listen.

0: Great Gildersleeve continues his search for a Christmas present in just a moment. Again this year, as the holiday season approaches, the makers of Kraft Quality Foods wish you all a very Merry Christmas and a happy and prosperous New Year. During the year now drawing to a close, we have appreciated the confidence you have shown through your purchases in all the fine food products which your grocer has brought to you from Kraft. You may be sure that Kraft products will continue to merit your confidence in the future, as they have in the past, and that the Kraft name on any label will continue to be your guide to the very finest in foods. Again, we say Merry Christmas and a Happy New Year to each of you from all the men and women of Kraft. Now, back to the Great Gildersleeve. Well, there's a fancy Christmas package under the tree at Paula Winthrop's house from Gildersleeve's out-of-town rival. What's in it? That's what the water commissioner would like to know.
1: Hey, whatever it is, I'll get her something better. He may have the edge in me saying goodbye on the porch, but by George, I'll beat him under the Christmas tree. Yeah, I'll go all out.
2: Hello, Petey.
3: Oh, hello, Mr. Gildersleeve.
4: What can I do for you this afternoon?
1: Yeah, I'm looking for a Christmas present, Petey. For a lady. Something extra special.
4: A gift for Mrs. Winthrop, is it?
1: You bet. That sneaky Pendleton fellow bought her something that looks pretty nice. And I'm going to go him one better. I'm going to get her something so beautiful and so clever, it'll make him look silly.
4: My, giving you trouble, is he?
1: Well, I guess Paul is impressed with the guy because he came all the way from Dayton to see her.
4: Well, that does take more of an effort than just walking across the street the way you do.
1: Any ideas, Petey?
4: Well, you might go to Dayton and come back.
1: No, Petey, I want suggestions about a gift.
4: Well, what did she like? Has she dropped any hints?
1: No. She's been too busy planning a nice Christmas for the children's home. She spends a lot of time over there.
4: Oh, that's nice.
1: There must be something clever and original I can get for her, Petey.
4: Does she like sweetmeats?
1: Sweetmeats?
4: We have some very attractive boxes of candied prunes. Quite healthful, too.
1: No, Petey.
4: Well, how about some musical bath salts?
1: No.
4: Well, how about a nice set of bath scales? Women like to weigh themselves, you know.
1: No.
4: Mr. Gildersleeve, you're rather hard to please.
1: Yep. Phoebe, I've got to get something different. Something original. Now, you've had plenty of experience at this Christmas thing.
4: That's true.
1: You've been buying Christmas presents for Mrs. Peavy for 20 years.
4: Yes, I have.
1: Well, certainly, after all that time, a man should know what it takes to please a woman.
4: No, I wouldn't say that.
1: Oh, my goodness. I can see you're going to be no help at all, Petey. I'm going over to Hogan Brothers.
4: That's a good idea. And happy shopping, Mr. Gildersleeve.
1: Happy shopping.

0: Oop. Elevator's crowded. Ew. What a mob in these stores. Why does everybody wait till the last minute to buy presents?
1: Whoop! Watch that umbrella, lady.
2: Second floor, phonographs, radios, toys.
1: Out on two, please.
2: Come here, please.
0: Might get her a radio. No, everybody has a radio. I'd be more original than that if I'm going to beat that Dayton Don Juan. Christmas won't mean a thing to me unless I outdo him. Well, cute toys up here.
3: Oh, is that you, Mr. Gildersleeve?
0: Yeah, hello, Bertie. What are you doing up here in toys?
3: Oh, I got a lot of little nieces and nephews I have to buy for.
0: Oh, yes.
3: They don't have much, so when I show up every Christmas with my arms full of toys, they think I'm some pumpkin.
0: Yeah, I'll bet they do, Bertie. Say, what if I showed up with an arm full of toys for those kiddies at the children's home? The ones Mrs. Winthrop is so fond of.
3: Oh, them children would think you were some pumpkins too, Mr. Gildersleeve.
0: Well, I guess they would. What's more, I'd be some pumpkins with Paula, too.
3: Yes, sir.
0: You bet. There's nothing I could do that'd impress her more. Right, George, this is a great idea we had, Bertie. Click! Click! I want to buy some toys.

0: Say, what if I showed up with an armful of toys for those kiddies at the children's home? The ones Mrs. Winthrop is so fond of.
1: Oh, them children would think you were some pumpkins too, Mr. Gildersleeve.
0: Well, I guess they would. What's more, I'd be some pumpkins with Paula, too.
1: Yes, sir.
0: You bet. There's nothing I could do that'd impress her more. Right, George, this is a great idea we had, Bertie. Click, I want to buy some toys.

0: Hello, kiddies.
1: Hello.
0: Hello. Where's Mrs. Winters?
2: She'll be back. She went to get us some orange juice.
0: Oh. Where are all the rest of the children?
2: They got taken downtown.
0: They did?
2: Yeah, to see the big Christmas tree. All that were able to go.
0: I see. Well, I'll just put these packages down and wait for Mrs. Winter.
2: Are you Santa Claus?
0: Me?
2: No, he's not Santa Claus. He hasn't got a white beard. But he's nice and fat. Yeah, but he's not Santa Claus. Santa Claus never comes around here.
0: Now, wait a minute, young fellow. I'm sort of a Santa Claus. I brought all these presents to you children.
2: For us, honest and truly?
1: Oh, boy.
2: You see, Tommy, he is Santa Claus.
1: Oh, boy, I gotta come over and see him.
2: Tommy's lucky. He's in a wheelchair.
0: Oh. Well, I'll bring the presents around to your little bed when Mrs. Winthrop comes.
1: I want to open mine now.
0: No, wait a minute, Tommy. You shouldn't open presents until Christmas.
2: I don't want to open mine until Christmas. I just want to dream about what's in them.
0: That's the idea, little girl.
2: While we're waiting for Mrs. Winthrop, will you read us a Christmas story?
0: Christmas story?
2: That's what she was doing.
1: Yeah, in that book.
0: Well, I like stories. I used to read them to my niece and nephew. Yeah, let's see what we have here. Why the Chimes Rang by Raymond MacDonald Alden.
1: I like that one.
2: I don't know it.
1: Well, I've been in here longer than you have.
0: Yeah. Well, let's read it. We don't have much time. Once upon a time, in a faraway country, there was a wonderful church. It stood on a high hill in the midst of a great city. And every Sunday, as well as on sacred days like Christmas, thousands of people climbed the hill to its great archways, looking like lines of ants all moving in the same direction.
1: They don't allow ants in here.
2: Stop interrupting, Tommy.
0: Yes, you must listen, Tommy. Now, all the people knew that at the top of the tower was a chime of Christmas bells. They'd hung up there ever since the church had been built, and were the most beautiful bells in the world. Some described them as sounding like angels far up in the sky. Others as sounding like strange winds singing through the trees. But for many years, they had never been heard.
2: Why didn't the bells ring?
0: Well, we're coming to that. It was said that people had been growing less careful of their gifts for the Christ child, and that no offering was brought which was fine enough to deserve the music of the chimes. Every Christmas Eve, people still crowded to the altar, each one trying to bring some gift better than any other.
1: Why'd they do that?
0: Well, for personal reasons, I guess. They were trying to make a big impression.
1: Oh.
0: Now, where were we? Oh, yes. Now, a number of miles from the city, in a little country village, lived a boy named Pedro and his little brother. They had heard of the service in the church on Christmas Eve and planned to go see the beautiful celebration. Nobody can guess, little brother, Pedro would say, all the fine things there are to see and hear. And I've even heard it said that the Christ child himself sometimes comes down to bless the service. What if we could see him? The day before Christmas, Pedro and little brother were able to slip quietly away. And although the walking was hard in the frosty air, before nightfall they had trudged so far hand in hand that they saw the lights of the big city just ahead of them. They were about to enter one of the great gates in the wall that surrounded it, when they saw something dark on the snow near their path. And stepped aside to look at it.
2: What was it?
0: Well, let's see. There by the path was a poor woman who had fallen in the snow, too sick and tired to get in where she might have found shelter.
2: Oh.
0: Pedro knelt down beside her. You will have to go on alone, little brother, he said. Alone? Cried little brother. But you will not see the Christmas festival. No, said Pedro, and he could not keep back a bit of choking sound in his throat. See this poor woman? Her face looks like the Madonna in the chapel window, and she will freeze to death if nobody cares for her. But I cannot bear to leave you and go on alone, said little brother. Both of us need not miss the service, said Pedro. And it better be I than you. You can easily find your way to the church. And you must see and hear everything twice, little brother. Once for you, and once for me. And oh, if you get a chance, little brother, to slip up to the altar without getting in anyone's way, take this little silver piece of mine and lay it down for my offering when no one is looking. In this way, he hurried little brother off to the city and winked hard to keep back the tears as he heard the crunching footsteps sounding farther and farther away in the twilight. The great church was wonderful that night. When the organ played, and the thousands of people sang, the walls shook with the sound, and little Pedro, way outside the city wall, felt the earth tremble around him. At the close of the service came the procession with the offerings to be laid on the altar. Rich men and great men marched proudly up to lay down their gifts to the Christ child. Some brought wonderful jewels. Some brought baskets of gold. But the chimes did not ring. And last of all came the king of the country, hoping with all the rest to win for himself the chime of the Christmas bells. There went a great murmur through the church as the people saw the king take from his head the royal crown, all set with precious stones, and lay it gleaming on the altar as his offering to the Holy Child. Surely, everyone said, we shall hear the bells now, for nothing like this has ever happened before. But still, only the cold old wind was heard in the tower. And the people shook their heads, and some of them said, as they had said before, that they never really believed the story of the chimes and doubted if they ever rang at all. Suddenly, everyone looked at the old minister who was standing by the altar holding up his hand for silence. Not a sound could be heard from anyone in the church, but as all the people strained their ears to listen, there came, softly but distinctly, swinging through the air, the sound of the chimes in the tower. So far away, and yet so clear the music seemed. So much sweeter were the notes than anything that had been heard before, rising and falling way up there in the sky, that the people in the church sat for a moment, as still as though something held each of them by the shoulders. And they all stood up together and stared straight at the altar to see what great gift had awakened the long silent bells. But all that the nearest of them saw was the childish figure of little brother, who had crept softly down the aisle when no one was looking, and had laid Pedro's little piece of silver on the altar.
2: That's a wonderful story. Why did the bells ring when little brother laid the piece of silver on the altar?
0: Well,
2: why didn't they ring when the great men brought jewels and things?
0: Well, like the book said, each one was trying to bring some gift better than any other. Those men were trying to outdo each other, while little Pedro gave out of the goodness of his heart. He didn't have any ulterior motive.
2: Ulterior motive? What's that?
0: Well, I guess that's what I had when I came in here.
2: That's Mrs. Winthrop coming.
0: It is?
3: Yeah.
0: I guess I'll be going.
2: Aren't you going to wait and see Mrs. Winthrop?
3: Where are you going, mister?
0: Well, I think I'll sneak out this side door.
3: But how'll she know who brought the presents?
0: Well, that's not important anymore. Merry Christmas.
2: Thanks. Merry Christmas.
3: Merry Christmas.
0: I'll tiptoe down the back steps. Well, 5 o'clock. I didn't know the children's home had

I wonder where all the kids are. Paula's car is parked out in front. But say, I'll bet she's in the infirmary. Well, I'll walk in on them, pass out these toys to the little kiddies, and tell Paula this is my Christmas present to her. What can she say? Except that I'm the greatest guy in the world. And this'll fix that Bruce Pendleton. You can never top this. Yeah, here we are. I see.

0: Portions of the preceding program were transcribed. Groucho Marx, you bet your life, he's on NBC.
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honeys. Yes, boys and girls, it's Comic Weekly time. And here I come right into your house to bring a little fun and happiness. Right out of the pages of Puck the Comic Weekly, straight into your living room,

0: Little Miss Honey, how are you today?
1: Oh, I know the most... excuse me. Hi.
0: Oh, I'm just fine. How are you?
1: I'm fine, thank you.
0: That's fine, too.
1: Thank you.
0: You're welcome.
1: I know the most wonderful...

0: Harry.
1: Oh, I'm just fine. How are you?
0: I'm fine, thank you.
1: That's fine, too.
0: Thank you.
1: You're welcome.
0: I know the most wonderful thing.
1: What is it?
0: Well, maybe it isn't wonderful, but it is interesting.
1: Well, what is it?
0: Hummingbirds are the only birds that can fly backwards.
1: Well, that is very wonderful. How did you happen to think about that?
0: I was just humming and it came into my mind.
1: Well, I think that's a very wonderful thing.
0: Especially when hummingbirds are the only birds that can do it.
1: Yes. Oh, I wish there was something that I could do, that I was the only one that could do it.
0: There is.
1: What's that?
0: No one can read the funnies the way you do.
1: Well, thank you.
0: Now, will you please read them?
1: I should say I will. Puck the Comic Weekly.
0: Yes.
1: Very well, I'll read that in just a moment. But before I do, let's listen to this nice man. Now, here we go with Puck the Comic Weekly. And on the first page, Hopalong Cassidy.
0: Magic words for the music, please.
1: Very well, my lady. Six guns blazing as he thunders along. Give us music for Hopalong. Hoppy has been on the trail of a crook called the Chameleon, who always changes his disguise when committing one of his crimes. A girl named Chiquita has led Hoppy to an old Aztec temple, telling him that he'll find the Chameleon there. Then she runs away. Hoppy moves cautiously toward it. Last picture top row, high above at the top of the temple, a silent watcher rises from the darkness and brings a rifle to bear on the figure below. Hoppy falls to the ground, first picture, second row. Eagerly, the sniper descends from the temple ruins to learn the results of his marksmanship. He sees Hoppy lying motionless at the bottom. A smile of triumph comes on his face. He moves closer to Hoppy and bends over him. Suddenly, Hoppy springs into action, drives one blow to the man's midriff, pulls him over, and then knocks him out. Quickly, Hoppy frisks him. Last picture, second row. He finds a strange coin in one of the pockets. Hoppy exclaims, "Why, he's carrying an Aztec coin just like the one given me by the Texas Rangers. I only knew what it's for." And then Hoppy begins a search of the old ruins. After searching the ruins for some time, first picture bottom row, something in the wall catches his eye. He exclaims, "Well, that's odd. A square metal rod protruding from the rock." And then he remembers the Aztec coin he took from the man he had just knocked out had an open square in the center. Hoppy tries the square in the coin against the metal rod. Well, the coin seems to fit it like a key. Curiously, Hoppy turns the coin in a clockwise motion. Suddenly, a section of the wall begins to move slowly. It swings inward. And Hoppy sees before him a secret entrance to the interior of the temple. Slowly, he walks in. He finds himself in a giant room and sees several men pointing guns at him. And in the center of the room, last picture, a man whom Hoppy recognizes. He exclaims, "Simon Grief. Hey, what are you doing here?" Simon Grief, the man who had been arousing the citizens of Buckskin to catch the Chameleon, says,
2: "Surprise, Mr. Cassidy. You see, I happen to be the Chameleon."
1: And inside that temple, and no one knows the secret entrance.
0: If they shoot him, then no one would know. Oh, I wish those Texas Rangers would come.
1: Well, let's hope they may be here next week. Now?
0: Oh, now, let's turn over the page and see if Prince Diane is there again today.
1: Very well, over the page we go to page 3.
0: See, I'm right.
1: Oh, you're always right, you bright thing, you.
0: Thank you. I'm anxious to read that because Val and Arthur started back home again from their hunting trip, and they've had so many accidents.
1: Yes, you bet they have. They really had tough luck. Their canoe was swept into swift rapids and has been badly damaged.
0: Yes, and after all the trouble they went through to build it. Well, I wonder if they'll get started home today.
1: Well, let's read and find out right now. Here we go with Prince Valiant and the Days of King Arthur. Heckett, Breckett, Grey Mulkin, and Quince. Music romantic for a fair, fair prince. After repairing their canoe, Val and Arf are once again on their way home. They've rigged up a little sail this time, and driven by the wind, float along a lake, big picture top row. There's neither clock nor calendar to worry them with the urgency of time, so they traverse river and lake in a leisurely manner, alert for danger, but ready to enjoy each passing day. But almost at this moment, the guide who had escaped from the accident in the river arrives at the castle. He's taken before King Agwar, Val's father, and a

0: of Al's wife, and he tells them the story of the accident and finishes by telling them that Val is dead. His words are as a cloth that wipes the color from Alita's cheek, and the king's face becomes a white mask. When he is finished, Alita smiles and bids a servant see that he is fed and cared for. And then she turns to Val's father, first picture bottom row, and sees the sorrow written on his face. And she says, "Have faith, sire. Did not your son survive the siege of Andalcrag and steal me from 20 warrior suitors? Did he not stand alone before the gates of Samarand and vow to conquer it? And did he not follow me to strange lands across unknown seas and bring me home? Have faith." And then she goes to her room. She sees little Prince Arn sitting quietly, as if his heart would break. And she comforts him by telling him that nothing could happen to his father. And then she goes through the day, cheering others, assuring them that nothing could happen to Val. But that night, in the quietness of her own room, although she has given courage to others, she has little left for herself. And worry for the man she loves drives the courage from her heart, and her tears wet the pillow as she weeps with fear that she might never see her Val again.
1: Oh, isn't that too bad? I'm glad the guard was safe and got home, but it's too bad he got home before Val did, because now everyone will believe that Val is dead and they'll all be so sad.
0: Yes, that is too bad. And there's Val and Arf floating along, taking it easy in their canoe.
1: Oh, I think I'm angry at them. I wish they'd hurry home so the other people won't be so sad.
0: Well, maybe he will. Maybe with that sail in his canoe, he'll be home sooner than we think. Now, how would you like to read Donald Duck?
1: Oh, that's one question you never need to ask me. You know I'd always want to read Donald Duck.
0: All right, then. Let's go over the page past Perry Mason and the Lone Ranger. Turn over another page.
1: There's Donald Buckle.
0: Yes, sir, Donald Buckle. Good for a chuckle. Say the magic words with me. Squeeze him, squeeze him, squiddly tick-a-jack. Let's have music. It's better quack, quack. Donald's girlfriend, Daisy, is visiting him. She finds Donald stretched out in a chair, all worn out, hardly able to hold his head up. And Daisy exclaims,
2: "Heavens, what's wrong?"
0: Donald replies,
2: "Nothing. Just tired, I guess." "Well, you need pep vitamins. I'll have some sent out."
0: Donald replies,
2: Okay.
0: A short time later, Daisy sends over a can of pep vitamins. Donald opens the can, takes out a handful of vitamins, and drops them down his gullet. And then washes them down with a glass of water. 2 hours later, he takes another dose. 2 hours later, another. And another. And another. Next morning, fourth picture, top row, he wakes up, opens his eyes, leaps out of bed, and calls Daisy.
2: Oh, hello, Daisy. Wow. I'm a new man. Pep me the coat. Thanks a million.
3: Well, swell. I'll drop in to see you this afternoon.
0: After a hearty breakfast, Donald is busy vacuuming the rug.
2: I should have vacuumed this joint 2 weeks ago.
0: First picture next row, he's washing windows.
2: Nothing I hate worse than dirty windows.
0: Next, he scrubs the kitchen floor. Then he cleans out the basement. Then he cleans out the attic. Short time later, Daisy comes up the walk. She says to herself,
3: "My, I'll bet he'd be like a new man."
0: She opens the door and walks in and stops surprised. For there is Donald, last picture, lying in a chair, hardly able to hold up his head. And he says wearily,
2: "Guess I overdid it a bit, Toots. I'm exhausted."
1: Oh, that Donald, just because he takes a few pills, he thinks he can do everything at once.
0: Yeah. If he were sensible, he'd do a little bit each day. Then he wouldn't be worn out to smile at Daisy.
1: Of course, anybody knows that.
0: Anybody except Donald.
1: Oh, he's so cute. I love him.
0: So do I. Well, now, how would you like to read Dick's adventures?
1: Oh, I'd love to read Dick's adventures. Let's see if I can guess where he is. The last page of the first section?
0: You are right! Dick's adventures is on the last page of the first section.
1: So today, Dick is starting a new adventure, so please, quick read.
0: So, all right, here we go with Dick's adventures in Dreamland. So say the magic words with me.
1: Riggedy pack is that is it.
0: Let's have music for Adventurous Dick. Dick and his dad have been talking about the early days of American history and about the Indian chief, Tecumseh. Dick, who is in bed, half-dozing, murmurs,
2: "In Annapolis, the midshipmen have a statue of old Chief Tecumseh. Who was he? What did he do, Dad? Gee, I wish I do."
0: And back he goes in his dreams. He finds himself, in his dream, in a covered wagon, dressed in the clothes of an early settler. His dad is driving a team of horses. Dick is saying,
2: "Gosh, Dad, now I remember. Tecumseh was a terrific character. He ruled over a big Indian settlement in Indiana on the banks of the Wabash near Tippecanoe River Creek. It was around 1810. Hey, jeepers, what are we doing in this covered wagon?"
0: Last picture, top row, his dad shows surprise.
4: "Why, we're lighting out for a new Northwest Territory, Dick. Maybe on the Wabash. Lots of settlers are heading out from the east. They'll be needing a good blacksmith and a gunsmith like you and me, Dick."
0: Proceeding a few miles farther, Dick and his dad are halted by a soldier who tells them, first picture, second row,
5: "Bit of engine trouble ahead, folks. Keep your guns handy."
0: Finally, they arrive at a settlement on the edge of the Wabash River. There they see a crowd of people. And last picture, second row, on a landing near the water's edge, a loud quarrel between two men is taking place. It's Governor William Henry Harrison and the Indian chief, Tecumseh. And Tecumseh is saying, last picture,
5: "Our white father speaks of fair treatment to his red children, yet he claims our land more and more and more. We are no longer children. We are now men. We think ourselves capable of defending our country. Listen to my warning. No white man shall cross this river."
1: Looks like there's going to be trouble. That Indian looks really angry.
0: And Governor Harrison doesn't look as though he's very afraid.
1: And if the white people cross the river, then the Indians are going to attack them. Is that what he's saying?
0: That's exactly what he means.
1: I wonder what'll happen. I wonder if the white men will cross.
0: Well, we'll find that out next week. Now look underneath Dick's adventures.
1: Oh, Rusty Riley, I'm anxious to read that.
0: And I'll read it in just a moment. But first, here's that nice man again with something interesting to say. Now here we go with Puck the Comic Weekly, and on the last page of the first section, Rusty Riley.
1: Magic words for the music, please.
0: Very well, my lady. Gallop and run till the road is dusty. Give us music for his horse and Rusty. Rusty and Pete have been locked up as prisoners in the old caverns by two crooks who have robbed the Milestone Farm. The crooks have gone back to get their loot where they had hidden it in an old abandoned house. Meanwhile, Tex has stopped in at headquarters to ask the detectives if they have any news of Rusty and Pete. While he's there, the detective has given a notice about a couple of crooks that are wanted by the FBI. Tex is curious about it. The detective explains to him, saying,
6: No, this is just a flyer sent out by the FBI, Tex. The kind you see in post offices. About a couple of swindlers known as Limey Joe and the Duke. Here, take a look.
7: Would it be possible to lend me this notice for, say, an hour, maybe?
6: Why, sure, Tex. You may keep it. They always send a couple of spares. But why?
7: Oh, just a hunch. I might meet up with them sometime.
0: A little later at the farm, Tex is carefully looking at the notice. He says thoughtfully,
7: I ain't exactly what you'd call an artist, but I think I can do a little retouching on these here faces.
0: Meanwhile, last picture top row, in the caverns, Rusty and Pete have rigged up a light for the battery of the car. They turn it on, and it lights up the caverns. Rusty says,
2: Hey, this was a neat idea of yours to take the battery out of your car and hook it up to one of the headlights, Pete.
8: Yeah, it'll give us plenty of light as long as it lasts. It's a new battery, so it ought to give us a few hours steady use, Rusty. Okay, let's get going.
0: First picture bottom row. The boys are still searching the caverns, trying to find a way out. But so far, they've had no luck. Pete says,
8: "Hey, gosh, Rusty, we've come a heck of a long way looking for another way out. I begin to think we should have stayed put till Sir Percival sends somebody to let us out. Hey, listen, Pete, if those crooks find those troopers where we hit them, well, we'll never hear from them again. And if they don't, and they come back here, you can bet it won't be to let us go." Rusty, I think we've used up about half the charge in this battery. We better turn back or we'll be caught in the dark. Okay, Pete. I hate to give up, but I guess you're right.
0: The boys turn around to start back. And then they see two tunnels. Rusty exclaims,
8: "Gee willikins, Pete. Which one of those tunnels did we come through?" I think... Gosh, Rusty, I don't know.
0: At this moment, last picture in Mr. Miles' study, Tex is handing him a notice that he has gotten from the detective. Tex is saying,
7: Hey, boss, just take a look at that FBI flyer. I've been doing a little retouching with a lead pencil. Don't they look kind of familiar?
0: Mr. Miles looks at it and exclaims,
7: "By George, Tex, is it possible? Sir Percival and his man, Nobbs."
1: Smart. He knew that Limey Joe and the Duke were those two Englishmen who stayed at the Milestone Farm.
0: Yes, you bet he did. He drew the mustache on the Duke's face, and that told him the whole story.
1: Well, I hope they hurry to the detectives and that they can catch the crooks and make them tell where the boys are.
0: Yes, because if he doesn't, the boys are apt to get lost in those caverns, and it might take a long, long time to find them.
1: Yes.
0: Well, we'll find out more about that next week. Now it's time for Dagwood and Blondie.
1: And here they are on the first page of the second section.
0: And we'll read that right away. Here we go with Dagwood and Blondie. Ramafoo, ramafum, zim zam zombie. Conjure me music for Dagwood and Blondie. Dagwood's enjoying his paper at home when suddenly his daughter rushes in and shrieks,
2: "Daddy, quick, a dog catcher just picked up Daisy."
0: Dagwood leaps to his feet and flies out of the house like a man shot out of a cannon. He tackles the dog catcher.
2: "Stop, stop! That's unconstitutional! You can't do that to a taxpayer!"
0: Last picture, top row, the dog catcher sits up and says,
9: "Well, if she's a taxpayer, where's the tag on her collar?"
2: "Well, she has one. It must have fallen off around her house."
0: And Dagwood starts for the house to look for the dog tag. The dog catcher puts Daisy in the truck, first picture, second row, saying,
9: "I'll wait here till you get back."
0: Dagwood calls,
2: Be calm, Daisy. I'll find your dog tag and I'll be right back."
0: Now into the house he goes, searching for Daisy's dog tag. He looks under the chairs, under the table, under the sofa cushions, and Blondie sobs,
1: "Oh, our darling Daisy being carried off in a wagon like a common crook."
2: "Now, Blondie, I'll get her a lawyer. Come on, help me find her license tag."
0: And the hunting continues. Upstairs, downstairs, side stairs, kitchen, dining room, living room, back porch, front porch, basement.
1: "I found it, Dagwood. It came off while she was getting her bath."
0: First picture, third row, Dagwood dashes out of the house yelling,
2: "We found it, Daisy! You're a citizen in good standing again!"
0: And he stops in front of the truck full of dogs. But no dog catcher. Dagwood asks the passing man,
2: Hey, where's the dog catcher?"
10: Oh, he went in that restaurant there for his lunch."
0: Dagwood turns to the truck, last picture of the row, opens the door saying,
2: "Well, we can't wait for him. Come on, Daisy. I'll take you right home."
0: And he leans into the truck, trying to get hold of Daisy, who is buried under a lot of other dogs. Suddenly, he slips in, and the door snaps shut and locks behind him. And first picture, bottom row, Dagwood is in the dog truck with all the dogs. And he says,
2: "Oh, there's a snap lock on the outside. We can't get out."
0: And the dog catcher, who comes out of the restaurant, sees Dagwood in the truck with all the dogs. And the dogs and the man laugh and laugh and laugh. Short time later, the phone rings at the Bumstead house. Cookie answers it.
2: "Hello? Yes. Just a minute, please."
0: And then she turns to Blondie and says,
2: "It's a city dog pound, Mama. They want you to come right down there and claim your husband."
0: Blondie goes. Last picture, Blondie is down at the dog pound. She stops in front of the cage in which there are 42 dogs looking very unhappy, and a man who looks very much like a lion. He also looks very much like Dagwood. And the dogs go, and Dagwood goes, and Blondie turns to the keeper and barks,
1: "Since when do husbands need dog licenses?" "Isn't Isn't that funny the way Dagwood fell in the dog catcher's truck and got locked up?
6: And he looks mighty unhappy in that cage down at the dog pound, too.
1: Oh, that Dagwood. He's so funny. I just love him.
6: I love funny people, too. But now look at the bottom of the page. Roy Rogers.
1: Oh, yes, and there has been a lot of trouble down at the logging camp. And last week, he discovered something very important.
6: Yes, Roy discovered that somebody has been changing the brands on logs belonging to Pauline Bunyan.
1: Isn't that queer, putting brands on logs just like they do with cattle out west?
6: Well, you know why that is? That's because all of the logging camps send their logs down to the mill by way of the river, and the logs are all apt to get mixed up in the river, you see.
1: Oh, I see. And then when the logs go to the mill and they take them out of the river, then they can tell whose logs they are by the brand on the logs.
6: How did you ever guess that?
1: I just figured it out.
6: Oh, but you're smart.
1: Yes, I am, am I?
6: Mm-hmm. Well, now let's see whether Roy finds out that Etch Sneed is the man who's been changing the brand and stealing Pauline's logs. Here we go with Roy Rogers, King of the Cowboys. Yip-i-yo. Now here we go with Roy and Trigger. Yip-i-yo. Things are beginning to move quickly. Roy discovers piles and piles of logs, all with diamond brands stamped over Pauline's triangle mark. Pauline remembers that the diamond symbol was used by a camp that is some distance behind hers some time ago. Pauline's niece, Wildwood, suggests they should try to find old Cosmo, that he might know something about the log thieves. So last picture, top row, as they ride up to the foreman's shed, a man there calls,
11: "Hey, Pauline, spring press has started. The river's rising."
6: Pauline tells Wildwood to tell the foreman to round up a new crew of rivermen for the big drive. Roy says, "Hey, log handle's out of my line, Miss Bunyan. I'm going after old Cosmo." First picture, bottom row, Roy has picked up old Cosmo's trail. Ah, old Cosmo's burrow trail leads south, Trigger. Maybe the abandoned logging camp Pauline mentioned is the log pirate's headquarters. Meanwhile, old Cosmo had caught Etch Sneed in the act of changing the brand on Pauline's logs. Etch had told him he would never live to tell anybody about it. And now Etch and his men are carrying Cosmo to the top of a hill to throw him over a cliff. One of the men says,
12: "Yeah, when he found out about our log pirate, and he wrote his death warrant, eh, Etch?"
6: And Etch growls,
12: "Yeah. It's tough work tooting Cosmo up here. By tossing him over, it'll look like an accident."
6: At that moment, last picture, Roy at the foot of the cliff approaches. Suddenly, he sees a body fall to the ground before his eyes.
13: Hey, what? That's old Cosmo.
6: Yes, and now that old Cosmo's dead, there's no one to testify that Etch Sneed is the crook.
1: Well, if Roy hurries, maybe he'll see who threw Cosmo over the cliff, and then he'll be smart enough to know that they're the ones who've been changing the log brand.
6: Well, we'll find that out next week. Now let's go over the page.
1: Oh, look, Flash Gordon.
6: Yes, Flash Gordon.
1: And a strange thing has happened to the Earth. It's covered completely with ice and snow because the sun isn't shining on it.
6: And Flash suspected that someone who wants to conquer the Earth has shut the sun's rays away from the Earth to make it cold.
1: And so Flash has gone on an expedition to investigate.
6: And Flash has discovered that the people responsible for this are giants from another planet. And Flash hid on a jet sled of one of the giants, and when the giant returned to his headquarters on the moon Rhea, Flash had come along too.
1: And now Flash is all alone among these giants, and that's terribly dangerous because if they see him, he will never escape.
6: Well, let's read now and find out what happens next with Flash Gordon. Rig-a-dig-a-doon-doon, Saskamatash. Let's have music for heroic Flash. Inside an Arctic glacier, the invaders from Saturn's moon Rhea are using their secret science to freeze the Earth into a gigantic snowball on which only Saturnians can survive. Nothing stands between them and success but Flash Gordon, alone in the enemy stronghold. Moving cautiously down an icy corridor, Flash leaps for cover and holds his breath as a busy Saturnian nearly runs into him. Last picture, top row, at the end of the corridor, Flash comes upon a vast cavern that houses the Saturnian's ionic ray generator. He discovers that they're using the Earth's magnetic field and the northern lights to blanket our planet with an electronic screen, shutting off the sun's heat rays. But sudden disaster overtakes Flash One's man Raid when a Saturnian engineer spots the Earthman and shouts an alarm.
14: Alarm!
6: Hammer brings a swarm of weirdly armed giants rushing into the cavern. Flash realizes he's hopelessly outnumbered, so instead of firing futilely at the attacking horde, he empties his neutron beam gun into the ionic ray power plant. And last picture, we
0: With an earth-shaking roar, the generators explode upwards, shattering the glacier into a million fragments and scattering the Saturnian machines over the Arctic ice. Although partly shielded, Flash is stunned and hurled skyward. Not only that, if that's the machines that's controlling the sun's rays, it means that now it has been destroyed.
1: Oh, my, that's terrible. I wonder what'll happen to Flash. Do you think he will be killed in that explosion?
0: Well, we'll find out all these things next week in The Adventures of Flash Gordon. Now, that's all the time I have, but before I go, here's that nice fellow with some more interesting information. Well, honey, and all you boys and girls have got to go now.
1: All right, Mr. Comic Weekly Man, but I'll be waiting for you next week.
0: Okay, that's a date, and a date with all you boys and girls. Be sure to meet me with our little friend, Miss Honey, next week when I read Puck the Comic Weekly. For I'm the Comic Weekly Man, the jolly Comic Weekly Man. I'll be back to read the funnies to you happy boys and honeys. Don't forget, boys and girls, see you all next week. Your friend, the Comic Weekly Man.

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1: 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First, two brief questions for fathers and mothers. Do you believe that your boy or girl is the type who would benefit greatly by a college education? Are you determined to do everything in your power to see that he gets that education? If your answer is yes, then you'll want to know more about an Equitable Education Fund. It's the painless way to pay for college expenses, the way to make sure your youngster gets his chance regardless of what happens to you. Interested? Then please listen carefully in about 13 minutes when I give full details on the Equitable Education Fund created for opportunity-minded parents by the Equitable Life Assurance Society of the United States. Tonight, the subject of our FBI file, Armed Robbery. Its title, Ghost Town.

0: The cold-blooded killer is a special variety of criminal. Naturally, no two of these men are ever exactly alike. But they do seem to have many mental traits and characteristics in common. In general, they are outlandishly conceited, emotionally childish, utterly selfish and ruthless, and completely lacking in a sense of values. They have been known to wax sentimental over a cat caught in a treetop, and then go out and coolly murder a human being who stands in the way of their own selfish ends. As you will see in tonight's FBI file, rooting out these menaces to society is a job that requires determination, resourcefulness, and courage. Tonight's FBI file opens on a desert in one of our western states. A man and woman in a dark convertible wind along a lonely, dusty road.
1: Hot.
2: Uh-huh. And dirty. Nice parlay.
1: Let's stop for a drink.
2: Okay, Ad Libis Saloon.
1: Oh, there must be someplace open. You said the ghost town was a tourist trap.
2: It was, but the new highway bypassed this road, and even the ghosts took it on the lam. Phew. That's it up ahead.
1: Huh? Ready?
2: Uh-huh.
1: Oh, brother, this is really no place. How'd you know it was here?
2: Sherman told me.
1: Sherman?
2: You know, he ain't satisfied just being the director on a picture. He's also got to be the makeup man, handle wardrobe, rewrite the script, and on the side, be a location scout.
1: Oh, Sammy's not a bad guy.
2: Not if you collect vultures. I'm supposed to find locations, not him.
1: Well?
2: Well, I wouldn't come this far just for a ghost town.
1: There any closer to Hollywood?
2: Ever been in Beverly Hills after 11 at night? You worked for Sherman before?
1: No.
2: Real comical character. He'd use the A-bomb for a hot foot.
1: I don't mind practical jokers.
2: Well, I don't either if they're human. You remember a picture last year called Alligator Man?
1: Mm-hmm.
2: Well, I went to Florida 3 weeks ahead of the company to find an alligator farm. Sherman called a friend of his down there and had my picture posted on every telegraph pole. Under the picture, it said, Wanted. I got picked up four times than Gable's option. Well, this is it.
1: Yeah. When does Sherman start shooting here?
2: As soon as he's through in Santa Fe.
1: Yeah? He really came up with a ghost town.
2: Oh. You're not kidding.
1: Wait a minute, I better take a shot of the street.
2: What's that camera?
1: Polaroid.
2: The kind that develops the pictures right away?
1: Yeah.
2: Say, get the post office in if you can.
1: Got it.
2: All right, let's look around. Get a shot of that Wells Fargo office and the hitching post in front.
1: Right. Hold her, Tommy.
2: What for?
1: Did you hear anything?
2: Sure. The boards in the sidewalk. They squeak like $3 shoes.
1: No, it's something else. It sounded like maybe a voice.
2: Oh, Grace, nobody's been here since 1946. Come on. Come on, let's do our work and get back to some whiskey.
0: Meanwhile, at the office of the county sheriff, some miles away, FBI Special Agent Taylor has just entered and introduced himself to Sheriff Lou Burnett.
3: Sheriff, the office caught me driving back from another case and said that there had been a bank robbery.
4: Yeah, four men held up the bank at Powderville this morning.
3: Powderville?
4: It's a small town up the highway a piece.
3: No, I see.
4: The cashier wounded one of the bandits, but not enough to stop him.
3: Mm-hmm.
4: The report said the wounded man and the driver of the getaway car took off west.
3: Well, how about the other two?
4: When the shooting started, they ran down the street and stole a car.
3: Any descriptions on them?
4: Not on the men, but we got descriptions on both cars.
3: Uh-huh.
4: I sent out alarms a while ago. One of my deputies is on his way to interview the people at the bank.
3: Oh, well, maybe I'll run over there and give him a hand.
4: He'll probably be able to use it. He's a new man. I'll get him on the radio and tell him you're coming.
3: All right, fine. Oh, what's his name, Sheriff?
4: Hartley. Frank Hartley.
3: All right. And can I have those license numbers? I might just run into them on the way over there.
4: Yeah. Here. This first one's the original getaway car, and that's the one stolen at Powderville.
3: Right, fine. Have you checked the license on their car?
4: Motor vehicle's working on it now. Oh, excuse me, Tim.
3: Sure.
4: Sheriff Burnett.
5: Hello, Sheriff. Do you have a deputy named Hartley?
4: Yes.
5: Now, this is the county hospital. He's just been brought in here.
4: What for?
5: He was found unconscious on the highway.

0: Well, I guess we're almost finished, huh?
1: Let's cross over and get that blacksmith shop.
0: Okay. Hey, look down there.
1: Where?
0: In that alley, there's a car. Look at the windshield. Those look like bullet holes.
1: Yeah, I guess they are.
0: Well, what do you suppose happened?
1: Oh, honey, who are you, Mrs. Cornball? That's a prop. It wouldn't be a legit ghost town without a bullet-riddled car. Now, look, as long as we're here, shoot another picture of the saloon from this angle.
0: Mm.
1: Can you get in that hotel fire escape?
0: I'll try.
1: All right. I'll take a look at the blacksmith.
0: Okay. Tommy?
1: What?
0: Tommy, I got a man in that picture.
1: Huh?
0: Well, he was on the fire escape. There he is, look.
1: Hey.
0: He's running towards our car.
1: I left the keys in it. Come on.
2: Hey!
0: Tommy.
2: Hey! Hey, you! Hey! Stay off! Hey! Hey!
0: Oh. He's gone.
1: Why, that dirty little no good, not the guy in the car. But who do you think put him up to it?
0: I don't know.
1: Our practical joker, Mr. Sherman.
0: But why would he
1: Because it's very funny. We got no telephone, no water, no food, and it's 20 miles to the nearest town.

0: Sheriff, anything coming on those alarms?
1: Yes, Taylor. We got one of the cars, but no man.
0: Oh, how come?
1: I saw Hartley in the hospital. He told me he stopped on the way to Powderville to help another deputy set up a roadblock.
0: Yeah?
1: Before they finished, a car shot past. Turned out it was the original getaway car.
0: The one with the wounded man in it.
1: That's right. Mm-hmm. A few seconds later, the stolen car with the other two bandits ran the block. Hartley fired after him, hit their gas tank, and the car ran into a ditch.
0: Two down, two to go.
1: Yeah, not quite.
0: What?
1: Hartley arrested both men and started back here with them. After a couple of miles, they overpowered him, got the keys to the handcuffs, then they dumped him and stole his car. Oh,
0: so we're still minus two cars and four bandits.
1: Yeah, but at least you've got descriptions on two of them. And Hartley's getting out of the hospital in a little while. When he does, he'll come in and go over our file of pictures.
0: Oh, that's good.
1: Just a minute. Sir. Sheriff Burnett.
2: This is Parker in the wire room. Deputy Hartley's car has just been reported found.
1: Where?
2: The parking lot at the county rodeo grounds.
1: Thanks, Parker. I'll get right out there.

0: Tommy, got another cigarette?
1: In the car.
0: Oh, fine.
1: Oh, that knucklehead Sherman.
0: Those clouds are moving this way.
1: Yeah. Rain's all we need now.
0: How long do you think we'll be here?
1: Till Sherman stops laughing.
0: I don't think this joke's very funny.
1: Come on, Grace.
0: Where?
1: Well, that storm will be here pretty quick. Let's find shelter.
0: We haven't seen a roof yet without holes.
1: The hotel's two stories. Maybe the lower one will be safe.
0: That's where Sherman's stooge came from.
1: I know.
0: Tommy, Sherman can't just leave us here.
1: You got a contract says he can't? Let's take a gander at this place. Go ahead.
0: Thanks.
1: Well, we can always sit on the cobwebs. Mm.
0: Hey.
1: What's the matter?
0: Look down the corner. There's a man on the floor. There's blood on his shirt. Looks like he's been shot.
1: Wait, wait. Honey, I'll lay the price. It isn't blood. It's ketchup.
0: Huh?
1: Sherman's keeping the joke alive, and we're supposed to fall for it.
0: You think so?
1: Of course. Sure, that's a central casting body. Come on, let's get out of here.

0: Taylor, the rodeo's got an hour to go yet.
1: Huh? How much of a crowd's in the stadium?
0: 10,000.
1: I don't suppose there's any way of getting them out.
0: Nope. Most of them would wait for the calf rope, even if the storm does hit.
1: Looks like we're stymied.
0: Didn't you find anything in Hartley's car?
1: No, they abandoned it because that left front tire went flat. There's no telling what kind of a car they stole from here.
0: We wait another hour and they'll really have a start on
1: us. Wait a minute. Have you got a man you can leave here?
0: Those are my deputies handling traffic.
1: Oh, fine. Let's have one of them stay here and get the details on the stolen car.
0: Where are we going?
1: West. That's the way they've been traveling since they left Prado. They wouldn't come out this far and then double back, would they?
0: Be no point in it.
1: Well, then their rendezvous must be farther up the highway. Let's try cruising, Sheriff, and see if we spot anything.

0: I'm cold.
1: Shake hands with a millionaire.
0: Let's go inside.
1: Warm here on the porch.
0: Gotta do something. You want to try walking back to the highway?
1: 18 miles in this? We'd drown.
0: Now, what else can we do?
1: Sit here.
0: Sherman's conscience has to bother him sometime.
1: He's got a cast iron heart.
0: Tommy, it's a car.
1: Huh?
0: Well, that is a car, isn't it?
1: Yeah.
0: If it was on the main highway, we couldn't see it, could we?
1: No. No, it's headed for here, all right. Hey, that's not my car.
0: Honey, let's not be particular. They're heading right for us. That's all we have to care about.
1: Well, well, you finally felt sorry for us, huh? Great joke, boys. Great joke.
0: Who are they, Tommy?
1: I don't know. Sherman Stooges, I guess.
2: What are you doing here?
1: Waiting for you.
3: Who are they, bud?
4: I don't know.
1: Okay, fellas, okay. Come on, let's get out of here.
2: Hold it, mister.
1: Let go of me.
0: Oh, look, boys, joke over. Let's go, huh?
4: You ain't going anyplace.
0: Oh, yes, we are. Come on, Tommy.
2: Stay put.
0: Oh!
4: Turn around and get back in there.

0: return in just a moment to tonight's exciting case from the official files of your FBI. Now let's pay a quick visit to the living room of Andrew McDonald. Fred Barton, Equitable Society representative, has dropped in to discuss life insurance problems.
1: Fred, what's this Equitable Society college education insurance I've heard about? I'd sure like my kid to go to a good college.
2: Well, you must mean the Equitable Education Fund, Mr. McDonald. It's very simple. You take out an endowment life insurance policy that will be all paid up about the time your boy's ready to enter college. Say, in the class of 1970. The money's all there, ready and waiting for him. It's the painless way to pay for a college education.
1: Well, just what do you mean, painless?
2: Well, it's pretty much the same principle as buying an automobile or TV set on an easy payment plan. You spread the cost of your boy's college education over 15, 16, or 17 years, instead of taking a beating during the 4 years he's actually in college.
1: I get it. It's buying a college education in 15 installments.
2: That's it. And if you should die before the plan's completed, it immediately becomes paid up in full. The Equitable Society holds the money, pays interest on the full amount, and turns it over to your son when he's ready for college. Regardless of what happens to you, he's sure to get the education you want him to have.
1: Well, that sounds right up my alley. Tell me, is it too early to start when your kid's 2 years old?
2: No. The earlier you start, the lower your yearly cost will be. 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Maybe you'll decide to start an Equitable Education Fund for about half what you expect to pay for your son's college expenses. For instance, suppose you decide on $2,500. 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
2: That's EQUITABLE.
0: The Equitable Life Assurance Society of the United States. And now back to the FBI file, Ghost Town.

0: Detective story fans who are good citizens and criminals often have one interest in common, the perfect crime. But whereas the good citizen likes to mull over its fictional possibility, the criminal is always confident that he is about to commit it. But as the detective story reader proves, and as the criminal always learns, there is no such thing as the perfect crime. Our jails and penitentiaries are filled with men and women who have refused to recognize the truth of this statement. Tonight's case is an example. It is one more proof that the perfect crime is a mirage that lures men to disaster. It is proof once again that crime does not pay and never will. Tonight's FBI file continues a few minutes later as Sheriff Burnett and Special Agent Taylor ride along the highway.
1: Looks like we're out of the storm.
2: Yep.
1: Sheriff, is there anything down this way that's not on the map here?
2: No.
1: Well, then the nearest town's about 50 miles, huh?
2: Uh-huh, and they've been alerted.
3: Parker calling Sheriff Burnett.
2: Come in, Parker.
3: Just got word from the rodeo grounds. The stolen car is a black Ford sedan. License number 77346. It had been parked next to Hartley's.
2: Get out and alarm.
3: All right.
2: Anything in on that first car?
3: Not yet.
1: Sheriff, how about those pictures?
2: Parker, you heard from Hartley?
3: He's in the fire room now.
2: Good. If he gets anything, call us immediately.

0: Mister?
1: Yeah?
0: Is there any food in your car?
1: No.
2: Grace, don't knock yourself out. He wouldn't help us if he could.
0: There's the other one.
1: Bud, you find the money?
3: No. And Chuck just died.
1: Oh, too bad.
3: Tell me a couple of things before he went. Pete's got the loot.
0: Loot?
1: You tell your wife Pete
2: They're stick-up men.
0: Tommy, what do we do?
2: Sit and wait.
3: Be in jail.
0: Wait for what?
3: Him the last man.
2: I don't know.
1: Well, he could have waited a month.
2: Maybe the Marines.
3: I know where he'll be. The old adobe up back of the mine.
1: Well, let's go visit him.
4: Hey, wait a minute.
3: Now, what's bothering you?
4: Well, you just can't leave us here. We'll never get out alive.
0: At least take us back to the highway.
1: We got things to do. We ain't running no taxi. Bud, where you going?
3: The lady's giving me a notion. Get up.
2: Who, me?
3: Both of you.
0: Tommy, he's got a gun.
3: Ain't no one looking for you two. You drive our car.
4: Where?
3: Any place we got a mind to go. Come on.

0: Parker calling, Sheriff Burnett.
1: Come in, Parker.
0: Harvey just identified those two men he saw.
1: Who are they?
0: The Fulton brothers, Bud and Lloyd.
1: They got any record?
0: Yeah. They were arrested first in 1945 at the ghost town. They had jobs there as guides.
2: Sheriff, where is that ghost town?
1: Down that cutoff we passed a while back.
2: Well, that'd be a perfect hideout.
1: We can turn around and head back.
2: I think we ought to.
1: Parker, we're going to ghost town.
0: All right, Sheriff. While you're there, you can check something else that just came in.
1: What's that?
0: A movie company over in Santa Fe reported two of his people missing, and that's where they were headed.
1: All right, we'll call in as soon as we get there.

0: slow up. When you get by the shack, drive around to the side and stop.
1: Okay.
0: This is it. Lloyd, you go in the front way. I'll go to the back.
2: All right.
0: Turn off that motor.
1: Okay.
0: Give me the keys.
1: Here.
0: You two wait here. We'll be back.
3: Tommy, this is our chance.
1: For what?
3: To get away.
1: To where? I've got no idea where we are.
3: What'll we do?
1: I don't know.
3: How about a fire?
1: Huh?
3: We can set fire to the brush. That'll bring help.
1: Not quick enough.
3: Tommy!
1: Maybe our two friends got it.
3: Let's hope so. Someone's coming. Oh, it's them.
0: Come on, you two. Get up.

0: Hey, Taylor, I found a body over in that hotel building.
1: One of the Fulton brothers?
0: No, his name was Chuck Gates. I called in and Parker says he was arrested twice with the Fultons.
1: Well, that identifies three out of four of the Bennetts.
0: You come across anything?
1: Yeah, the original getaway cars down there in the alley. There's nothing in it, though.
0: What are those papers you've got?
1: Oh, these are Polaroid negatives. I found them scattered all around.
0: What are they for?
1: Oh, they're from a camera that develops your picture a minute after you take it, Sheriff.
0: Those movie folks must have had it, huh?
1: Yeah. Sheriff, let's add up what we've got so far. Now, we know the original getaway car got here with Chuck Yates and Bandit number four.
0: Yeah.
1: Yates must have been the one that was wounded coming out of the bank.
0: That's right.
1: All right, the movie people were here, and their car's gone.
0: Right.
1: Now, nobody's looking for that car, so if the Fulton brothers got here while Bandit number four was around, they'd have all left in it with a movie couple driving.
0: Yeah, but then the car stolen from the rodeo grounds would be here.
1: Well, that's just my point. Both cars are gone, so Bandit number four must have taken the movie couple's car.
0: What do you think happened to the couple?
1: Well, they either went off with number four or with the Fultons, and... Hey, wait a minute. Sheriff, swing your flashlight over here again, will you?
0: Yeah, that way?
1: Yeah, right there.
0: Hey, what is that?
1: Polaroid camera.
0: That movie couple must have left in a real hurry to forget their camera.
1: Mm-hmm. The last picture's still in here. It's the saloon.
0: I see.
1: All right, look, there's a man on the hotel fire escape.
0: Hey, Taylor, let me get a closer look at that.
1: Yeah.
0: I know that man.

0: Find anything, Lloyd?
1: Not yet.
0: Well, I'll just keep digging.
2: Oh, I wish I had a cigarette.
3: I'll take one more look.
0: What are you doing?
3: Looking for a cigarette.
0: Just sit still.
3: But I want
2: to... Tell me, do as he says.
3: You know something, Grace?
2: What?
3: I wish these two bums knew something about the picture business.
2: Why?
3: I'd like to sell them a new writer.
2: Well, if you do, pick one who'll write me out of this script.
4: Hey, Pod, look here. Here's the bag.
0: Open it.
3: Well, it looks like they found the loot.
2: That mean they'll leave us?
3: I hope so.
4: Yeah, it looks like it's all here, too.
0: Good.
4: What do we do now?
0: Get moving.
4: Yeah, but what about them?
0: I got that all figured. Come on, you two. Get up.
3: Where to now?
0: You get back in the car.
4: You letting them go?
0: Just as far as the cliff.
3: Oh, now, look. The car off the cliff. That's one too many.
0: Shut up. Lloyd, get Pete's body. Throw it in with them.
3: Now, that's real hokey.
2: Tommy, they're not kidding.
0: You're so right, lady. Now, get going.
5: Don't move! Drop that gun, Thornton. Drop it! You there, up your hand!
6: Okay. I'll shoot.
2: They were going to kill us.
7: Yes, ma'am, I know. We heard them. All right, Sheriff, let's take...

Lloyd and Bud Fulton were turned over to local authorities and prosecuted on a charge of murder. Each received a sentence of life imprisonment. After Sheriff Burnett's recognition of the man in the picture as Pete Lake, the fourth bandit, he and Special Agent Taylor sped to the adobe hut where Lake had been arrested during the previous year. And so your FBI, in cooperation with a local law enforcement agency, was able to close this file and to apprehend two vicious killers. Even more important, of course, it also saved the lives of two innocent people. No one has ever fully explained why certain men become criminals of the type in tonight's case. But they have always been an ugly part of the American scene. And so long as they remain, your FBI will continue to hunt them and to make them stand trial for their acts.

0: Now, a quick review of the advantages of an Equitable Education Fund. 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You spread the cost over many years instead of taking a beating in four. Second, it's sure. From the moment you start, you're certain your children will get the kind of education you want them to have, regardless of what happens to you. So why delay? 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
1: Next week, we will dramatize another case from the files of the Federal Bureau of Investigation. Its subject, armed robbery. Its title, The Curious Fisherman.
0: The incidents used in tonight's Equitable Life Assurance Society's broadcast are adapted from the files of the Federal Bureau of Investigation. However, all names used are fictitious, and any similarity thereof to the names of places or persons, living or dead, is accidental. Tonight, the music was composed and conducted by Frederick Steiner. The author was Jerry D. Lewis. Your narrator was William Woodson, and Special Agent Taylor was played by Stacey Harris. Others in the cast were Newton Arnold, Parley Bear, B. Benaderet, Edmund MacDonald, Wally Mayer, and John Sheehan. This Is Your FBI is a Jerry Devine production. This is Larry Keating speaking for the Equitable Life Assurance Society of the United States and the Equitable Society's representative in your community. And inviting you to tune in again next week at this same time when the Equitable Life Assurance Society will bring you another thrilling transcribed story from the files of the Federal Bureau of Investigation. The Curious Fisherman on This Is Your FBI. Stay tuned for A Life in Your Hands starring Lee Bowman, which follows immediately. This program came to you from Hollywood.
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3: Once more, Terry and his friends are back in the headquarters of Captain Blaze. Although the Dragon Lady was able to escape after they had taken her prisoner. But her gang of bandits have run away now, and once more a certain amount of peace and quiet reigns in this rambling stone building near the Burma Road. In just a moment, we'll take up today's transcribed adventure. Terry and the Pirates is brought to you by the makers of Libby's Tomato Juice, one of Libby's 100 famous foods. Something tells me, boys and girls, that the Terryscope is going to play a big part in today's adventure. And something tells me, too, that you're going to have a thrill you'll never forget when your Terryscope arrives. Because you can get a Terryscope that does all the things that Terry's does, lets you see around corners and over tall fences, and look behind you without turning your head. Yes, and this Terryscope has a lot of extra thrills. There's a decoder on the Terryscope that shows you how to write and translate a secret Chinese code. The Morse code is given there, too. And one of the trickiest things of all, the directions that come with the Terryscope tell you how to use it as a night code flasher. Believe me, life will be a whole lot more exciting when you get your Terryscope, and it sure is easy to get. Just take a label from Libby's Grand Tomato Juice and one from Libby's Pineapple Juice. Print your full name and address on the back of one.

0: One from Libby's Pineapple Juice. 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Then mail them with just 10 cents to Terry in care of Libby's, Chicago, Illinois. 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It's Terry in care of Libby's, L-I-B-B-Y-S, Chicago. You'll agree you never got such a thrilling 10 cents worth as in this Terryscope. You'll have fun with it for months, playing G-Man and writing secret code messages and fooling the other kids. And here's another thing. The Terryscope shows you how to play two swell new games. Yes, sir. The crazy picture game and the treasure hunt game sure are honey. So don't put it off, kids. 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Remember, you'll need one label from Libby's Tomato Juice and one from Libby's Pineapple Juice. Print your full name and address on the back of one label, enclose 10 cents, and mail to Terry in care of Libby's, Chicago, Illinois. Ask your mother right after the show to get some Libby's Tomato Juice and Libby's Pineapple Juice tomorrow. Then shoot your order in. And now, Terry and the Pirates.
1: Well, suppose we join Terry and April, who are taking it easy on the steps just outside the door which leads into the building. The sun is shining, and for the moment they're glad to rest and relax with no worry about their enemies.
2: It seems too good to last, Terry.
3: What?
2: This business of not having trouble with someone. Just sitting here in the sunshine. Seems like everything that happened was a dream.
3: Mm-hmm. Or a nightmare.
2: I wonder how safe we are. I mean, really.
3: Yeah, so do I. Of course, the Dragon Lady escaped.
2: Oh, dear. I hope you don't blame me for that.
3: Oh, no, April. If I'd been up on that narrow path and she'd pressed a gun against my back, well, that's no time to argue.
2: I almost died of fright. I honestly did. And then she went ahead and stuck that old gun into Captain Blaze's back, and he didn't put up a fight either.
3: Well, she's caught her. No getting around that. And she's gone.
2: And I hope she don't come back. I could just sit here in the sunshine and rest and rest and rest.
3: Of course, if the Dragon Lady should be able to round up her men, she might try to attack us here. But I doubt it.
4: And why do you doubt it, General Terry Lee? You've got everything all figured out, eh?
3: Well, I'm as good a guesser as the next person, Captain Blaze.
4: Yeah, so you are, so you are. But I'm asking you, why don't you think the Dragon Lady won't show up?
3: Well, first, because her men left most of their equipment here. Pat and I gathered it up. It's in the main hall. Rifles, ammunition, and some other odds and ends. Well, her men can't fight without something to fight with.
4: Well, that opinion suits me. I'm satisfied.
3: Second, her men are scared. Oh. Too many strange things happened around here last night to suit them. Too many people suddenly disappeared.
4: All right, my lad, all right.
3: And third, but not last, that little old telescope gives us an advantage over them. We were able to see backwards, around corners, and we knew what was coming before it came.
2: I guess that all makes sense, Captain.
4: It certainly does, but now, what are your plans?
3: I'm waiting for Pat and Burma to come back.
2: Oh, are they away somewhere?
3: Yeah, they're riding over to that cave.
2: What cave? Where? Oh, dear, is there more trouble?
3: Oh, no trouble at all.
4: No trouble. They just went over there to help that Chinese boy bring back some prisoners.
3: Yeah, we left Connie there to guard Sing Sing and four other men.
2: All by himself?
3: No worry. They were locked in that cave. They can't escape.
2: Maybe not, but I'm not sure of anything anymore.
4: And neither am I, Miss Keene, but that ain't the point. The point is, what's next on the program?
3: Well, we'll have to talk things over with Pat when he gets back.
4: I'm thinking about myself. What's going to become of me? There's no use fooling myself, Terry. You know as well as I do there's a price on me head, and the Chinese forces don't care how they get me, dead or alive. Ain't that so?
3: Yeah. I suppose it is.
4: I've been a smuggler and a hijacker along the Burma Road, and I can't expect very much justice.
2: Oh, I'm sure you'll get justice.
4: Aye, so I will, but all the wrong kind. No, it looks like old Blaze had run out his string. I've been tempted to run away, but where could I run to? I'm too old, and I'm tired, and I...
3: You've been a big help to us, Captain. And anything I can do to help you...
2: Yeah, me too, Captain. I'll just tell the Chinese officers they shouldn't shoot you, or whatever.
4: Well, now, that's mighty kind of you, youngsters. But I'm afraid those Chinese officers will have some ideas of their own.
2: Maybe they'll never come here.
3: Yeah, maybe they'll forget about our messages asking for help.
4: That's a mighty thin hope, my lad, so it is. If I know the Chinese, they may be a bit late now and then, but they usually arrive when...

0: least expected.
1: And are you willing to give up to them?
0: Not exactly. But I don't feel like running away to hide in the mountains. Besides, I've got a daughter to think about. Cherry has to be considered, you know. I've been precious little good to her as fathers go.
1: Well, I'm sure Pat will do what he can for you, Captain.
0: I'm not hoping for a helping hand, Billad. I have had my share of excitement, and I'm much too old to care a great deal about what happens to me. But I don't want anything to happen to Cherry. She's a good gal. She hasn't been in favor of me crooked work, and there's no sense in holding her responsible in any way. Well, we'll see what happens. So we'll
1: see. Poor old fella. Like a ship without a sail. Most of his men have left him. Dragon Lady's men upset things around here, and he's at loose ends what to do.
2: Harry, do you really think they'll do something to him when they catch him?
1: Chinese army? Oh, yeah, April. I'm afraid they won't waste much time on a smuggler. Of course, we can try to save him.
2: Yes, let's try. Just look at him out there by those rocks near the fence. Just lost for something to do, that's all. I'm going out and talk to him, Terry. I know. I'll tell him all about the periscope.
1: No, he knows all about it, April.
2: Oh, fiddle faddle, he does not.
1: Sure he does. He was with me when I made it, with the mirrors and the cardboard.
2: But he doesn't know all the things it can do. I mean, like drawing crazy pictures and...
1: Like what?
2: Crazy pictures. Look here, I'll show you. Now, I look through this end of the periscope, and with this pencil, I try to draw lines that'll make a picture. A face or a house or something.
1: Well, what do you know? I never thought you could do tricky things like that.
2: Oh, I got lots of ideas how to use a periscope. I can signal the Morse code through it at night. I tried it with a flashlight. I stuck the flashlight down at one end and made a blinker out of it.
1: Well,
2: and
1: let's go out and tell Captain Blaze all about it. Poor old fella's worried. Maybe we can take his mind off his troubles.
2: All right. Come on. This periscope will keep him busy for a long time.
0: I'm not in the mood to fiddle with them. The telescope has been very helpful, but youngsters, it came to save my life. That's what I'm looking for, so I am a way to save my life. And I don't mean by running away.
1: Well, that's a big order, Captain. April and I thought you'd be amused by the games and tricks we invented with this telescope, sort of take your mind off your troubles.
2: Yes. There's no fun thinking about getting killed. I mean, really.
0: Right, Miss April.
2: Of course, now, after all, the best way to use a periscope is to stand over here by this rock and look through the tube, and then you can see over the rock without being seen yourself.
1: Yeah, we know all about that, April.
2: You can see everything out there, and nobody can see you, because you're hiding down here behind the rock.
1: Yeah, we know all that. Besides, I can step out here to the side of the rock and see everything you can see, but...
2: Harry!
1: Huh?
2: Get back, quick!
1: Look, will you stop playing with that periscope?
2: No, I won't. I'll push you.
1: Say, well, what's the idea of shoving me?
0: Down, get down.
1: What was that?
2: That was the Dragon Lady.
1: Huh?
2: I saw her through the periscope. That's why I pushed you.
0: Thunderation, Miss April saved your life. That bullet whistled right past where you were standing. If she hadn't pushed you out of the way...
1: That all happened so sudden, like I... Oh, golly, thanks, April.
2: Never mind thanking me, Terry. Just tell me what we're going to do about the Dragon Lady. I saw her. She was standing beyond those trees. I saw her through the periscope, and she was taking aim.
0: And she fired, so she did. Almost nailed you, lad.
1: Yeah, I realize that now. So that's where the Dragon Lady is, huh?
2: Yes. And don't you go saying this periscope can't do tricks. It can.
1: Oh, I didn't say it couldn't do tricks. I just said... Well, never mind.
0: Yes, and the thing for us to do is to keep out of range. If that lady is going to start popping at us every time we show ourselves, we better be careful.
1: Well, we're going to do better than that, Captain. We're going to go after her.
2: Oh, dear. I wish Pat and Verma were back. And Connie, too.
1: Yeah, that's so. Maybe we'd better wait until they get back before we start after the Dragon Lady.
0: That makes much more sense, so it does. Meanwhile, we can keep out of sight. That woman won't get too near these diggings and...
2: Listen. Isn't that somebody?
1: It's a plane.
2: Yeah, that's what I mean.
1: There it is, over that way. It's flying in a circle. Must be looking for something.
0: It's looking for us, seems like.
2: Let's wave our arms and attract his attention.
1: Be careful. Maybe it's an invader's plane.
0: No, it ain't that, I can tell. It's a Chinese plane.
2: Maybe it's somebody we know. Hello, up there! Here we are!
1: We can't hear you, April. Say, maybe it's Dude Hennig.
0: He's looking for a place to land, so he is.
1: Coming right over here. Whoa!
2: into something, Harry?
1: Yeah, and it fell out there behind the... just beyond the wire fence. I'll go and see what it is.
0: No, wait, hold on. Don't be too hasty. You'd be a fair target for another rifle bullet.
2: Yes, you'd be right out in the open.
1: But if it's a message, we'd better...
2: Oh, I can see it. Lying out there in the sun. I can see it through the periscope.
1: Well, what do we do? Maybe the pilot of the ship wants us to signal an answer or something. We've got to get that message you dropped from the plane.
0: Yes, and get shot at the same time, no less. Let's wait a few minutes and figure out what to do. The Dragon Lady's out there someplace, and she's in a shooting mood.
3: Say, I wonder if that was Jude Hennick in that plane. And what message did he drop to Terry and his friend? Risky business trying to get the message or whatever it is with the Dragon Lady close by.
4: Gosh, Kit, that Terryscope actually saved Terry's life. It sure means a lot to our friends in the show. And believe you me, your Terryscope will mean a lot to you. You know, yours will do every single thing that Terry's does. And it has to, because it was modeled directly after Terry's. And yours is keen looking, with pictures on it of Terry and the others, and an extra special picture of Big Stoop. And don't forget those secret codes and exciting new games that you can't get anyplace else except on the Terryscope. You know, it's really amazing that you can get a Terryscope like this for only 10 cents in cash, and the only reason you can is that Libby has made it possible. You need a couple of Libby's labels, too, of course, one from Libby's tomato juice and one from Libby's pineapple juice. Print your name and address on the back of one label and then mail the two labels and 10 cents to Terry in care of Libby's, Chicago, Illinois. Boy, will you be thrilled when your Terryscope arrives. Well, tomorrow is a big day in Terry's life and a bigger day in the doubtful life of Captain Blaze. So be sure you have a ringside seat for a double-barreled transcribed adventure on the Burma Road somewhere in China.
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0: Hold it. 15 seconds from now, you'll see the picture he just took. 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It's that easy. 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
5: It was easy enough for the Gregory party to find the magic island of Euclidea, but it seems impossible for them to leave it. When Jerry and Joan rendered most of the equipment on the island useless, and the chemical formula of Captain Bradford's put many of the Euclideans to sleep, the Gregory boat left the island in safety. However, they ran out of fuel oil after an hour's run, and a drum of oil left floating on their course proved to be not oil, but turpentine. So the helpless boat heaves to and is standing by now to be boarded and towed back to Euclidea by a submarine. Jerry and Joan, Mrs. Gregory, and Captain Bradford stand at the rail waiting for the submarine.
6: But I tell you, that woman submarine commander's a good friend of ours.
7: Yeah, but don't be too sure of that, Jerry. She's coming out to capture us, isn't she?
8: That is something she cannot refuse to do, Captain Bradford. Her safety and any value she might have as a friend lie in the fact that the Euclideans do not suspect her.
9: I think that's reasonable enough, Tex.
7: Well, I'm not so sure, Pat.
9: Well, we haven't any choice. We're going to be towed back to G-47 and his mad colony, and I, for one, have no interest in the person who takes us back.
6: Oh, you mustn't feel so hopeless, Mrs. Gregory. Why, that girl let the gas in the chemical laboratory put her to sleep just so she could help us before. Maybe she'll find some way to help us again.
8: You are right, Jerry. Commander S-1 will aid us again if the opportunity presents itself.
7: Yeah, but I've got a notion that after the way we handled him, old G-47 is going to make it his business to see that no such opportunity gets a chance to present itself.
6: I wonder how close the sub was when she called us on the radio.
9: Would there be any way of knowing that, Tex?
7: No, and it wouldn't do any good if we did know. Thinking about getting a last-minute message to Johnson, weren't you, Jerry?
6: Yeah, I thought we might as well try it.
8: That would be of no help, Jerry. Johnson is too far away to come to our assistance now.
7: Not only that, but the batteries are so weak, the set probably won't work more than a few miles.
9: Johnson might be trying to call us, though. Don't you think one of us should stay in the cabin with the radio?
6: Well, I'll go in if you want me to, sir.
8: And I will go with you, Jerry.
6: Okay, Joan, come on.
7: Hold it a minute.
6: Yeah?
7: You and I'll stay here by this landing stage, kid. Let Joan and her mother go in the cabin and listen to the set. They can watch the sub through the porthole. It might be just as well for our party to be split up at this time.
9: Tex, what do you expect?
7: Oh, anything from these crazy Euclideans. But it's just possible Jerry and I might see something to be done.
8: I think that is well, Mother. We will go. You must be diplomatic, Jerry, and do nothing to irritate the commander.
9: You'll be careful, won't you, Tex?
7: Why, sure, honey. Don't worry. Go with Joan.
6: Hey, what do you think we can do when the submarine gets ready to board us?
7: Nothing, son. Not a thing. But I'm not sure what kind of treatment we expect from the crew of the submarine. And if anything not so good happens, just as well to have Joan and Pat out of the way.
6: Now look, Tex, I know that girl's on our side, and there's no use worrying about it. She runs that boat all alone with a one-man crew, and he'll have to stay with the boat, so she'll come aboard here alone, and she won't do anything to hurt us.
7: You mean she did run the boat alone when you and Joan rode in the submarine with her? But G-47 and his scientists will be plenty sore now. There may be a half a dozen up on that boat.
6: Oh, what could they do to us?
7: They could decide that it was just a waste of time to tow this boat back to the Magic Island.
6: You mean they'd sink the boat?
7: Yeah, and they'd forget to take us off of it before they sunk it.
6: Gee whiz. But your formula, Tex, They can't do anything to you until they get the formula.
7: I'm not entirely sure they haven't got it.
6: Oh, they couldn't have it. We know Johnson got the message off the pigeons we sent, and that's... Hey, the boat's rocking a whole lot more.
7: Yes, I think your girlfriend and her submarine are playing around under us here somewhere now.
6: Golly, Whiskers. There it is, Tex. There's the nose of the sub.
7: Yes, sir. Sticking straight up out of the water. I could almost reach out and touch it.
6: Better not. They'll be throwing open the port and the nose of it in a minute, and that thing's plenty heavy.
7: Look how it stands there, Jerry. Steady as a rock. Those Euclideans certainly know their stabilization principles.
6: I think I heard a noise inside the nose of that thing. They must be ready to open it. Boy, look at that. The whole end of it opens up.
7: They sure hit that landing stage neatly.
6: Here comes the commander.
7: You were right, Jerry. She is one of the most beautiful girls I ever saw. Well, we'd better help her up to the landing stage.
10: That will not be necessary. I personally stabilize the submarine at this point. I can easily step to the landing stage.
7: Mighty independent, isn't she?
6: She's coming aboard alone, too. What did I tell you?
7: I hope you're right. Sorry we can't offer you more hospitality, Commander, but we're rather helpless here.
10: You need not apologize, Captain Bradford. I would hardly expect more from one who would attempt such a foolhardy escape as yours.
7: Well, we figured it was worth trying. Welcome to the ill-fated boat, Commander.
10: The ill fate of this boat is only in the contemplative stage now.
6: I got that one. You mean old G-47 hasn't had time yet to figure out anything mean enough to do to us.
10: For one who speaks such a strange jargon as you, Hall, your understanding is surprising at times.
6: Oh, I'm all here.
10: Enough of this. You understand what must happen, Captain?
7: I'm afraid I do. You are to tow us to the island, and again we will be prisoners.
10: Exactly. But there is more. This time, you will not be allowed the freedom you previously enjoyed. You will be prisoners, in fact.
6: You mean we'll be put in those confinement cells?
10: Precisely.
7: Well, it will surprise me pleasantly if that's the worst that happens to us.
10: That will be only the beginning. Where are Mrs. Gregory and Cleostra?
6: Well, Mrs. Gregory and Joan are in the radio cabin.
10: Will you take me to them at once? We have little time.
7: Might I ask what you want to see them about?
10: I wish to explain to them that they will accompany me in the submarine, and I wish to explain to them privately.
7: You're going to take Pat and Joan with you in the sub?
6: And the captain and I stay here while you drag this boat in by the anchor?
10: Precisely. Will you hurry and take me to them?
6: No use arguing, Tex. She'd use that ray gun in a minute, and if anything happened to her, well, old SC-1 out there in the sub would finish us.
7: I was thinking of something else. Take the commander to the radio cabin, Jerry. I'll give orders to Mac and the skipper.
6: Okay, if you say so. This way, Commander. Watch your step on this deck. We got a couple of piles of canvas around here.
10: Hurry, Hall. I will need no guide.
7: Well, I guess you're never too old to learn. Skipper, McLeod.
11: Aye, Captain.
7: Come here a minute, will you?
11: I've just been waiting for a chance to come over and ask you if it's real or not.
7: That sub? It's real enough, all right.
11: Aye, and it just stands there with its nose out of the water while the girl captain looks out of a boat over there. This is a mad business, Captain Bradford.
7: That's mild, Mac. But here's the orders for the next step.
11: All right, Captain.
7: Now, we're to be towed back to Euclidea by that sub. They'll submerge and level it off. Then pick up our bow anchor with a magnetic fin in the stern of that thing. All we can do is to stand by and wait for results.
11: And when we get to the island, what then?
7: That's what we can only guess at. But I wanted to warn you that once we're on the island, do just as you're told. And say nothing.
11: I understand all that right.
7: Well, that's all, Mac. Relay that to Skipper, will you?
11: Aye, sir. I will that. And if it don't understand it any better than I do, we both know nothing.
7: Well, I can't say I blame you much. Hello, Commander. Leaving us so soon?
10: I will return immediately to my command. The ladies are going to accompany me. It may afford me an opportunity to give them a bit of advice. Please see that they join me as quickly as possible. G-47 will be very impatient.
7: Okay, Commander, I'll hurry them along.
12: Hurry, John, dear.
13: Coming, Mother.
7: The Commander's waiting for you, Pat.
12: I know it, but there were one or two little things I had to do before leaving.
13: I'm all ready now, Mother. Is Jerry not here yet?
7: I thought the kid was with you.
9: The Commander sent him to your cabin for something. He will explain after we're gone. Oh, Tex, I'm so afraid of all this.
7: Well, keep your chin up, Pat. We'll be seeing you on the island in a couple of hours.
13: Yes, Mother. There is nothing to worry about. And we must hurry. The commander is motioning us to come aboard the submarine.
9: Come then, Joan, dear. We'll have to make the best of it. And goodbye, Tex.
7: Remember, Pat, chin up. Good luck.
13: Thank you, Captain.

0: Well, there she goes. I wonder where all this will end.
1: Hey, Pax.
2: Yes, Jerry, hurry up. The sub is submerging.
1: You'd better come here a minute. I got something to show you.
2: All right, son. Hold it there. I'm coming.
1: I'm around here in the radio cabin, Tex. I'm sorry I had to yell at you to come here, but I was afraid to be seen around on that side of the boat.
2: What's it all about, kid?
1: Well, I think we'd better shut the cabin door. We can't do any good by watching the top of the water anyhow.
2: You sound mighty mysterious. Well, there it is. What's on your mind?
1: Well, look. Now, you know Joan and I had a couple of those Euclidean 5-minute ray guns? And those two big ones we took off the guards?
2: Yes, I know. What about them?
1: Oh, that girl commander brought us some of the little cylinders you slip inside them. Kind of like a, you know, a reload.
2: She did, huh? Well, have you got them all fixed up now?
1: Yeah, here they are. We'd better keep them hidden in our clothes. The commander was supposed to take them away from us.
2: Well, what excuse can she offer for not having them when we get back to the island?
1: Well, she said she could think of some excuse by the time we got there.
2: Like the submarine must be hooked onto our bow anchor.
1: Yeah. The boat's beginning to roll a little. Guess we'll make it to the island in a couple of hours.
2: Yeah, and with these ray guns, Jerry, we've got a chance to do something after we get on the island. But listen, we'll have to watch our step.
1: The commander said to leave that guard tied up where we've got him till we get to the island.
2: Yeah, a lot of good he did us. Couldn't get a word out of him.
1: Well, we might have if we could have had only taken him farther from a... Hey, Tex, the boat's listing pretty bad.
2: Yeah, I guess that bow anchor line is straining crooked.
1: No, something funny's going on here.
2: What's up, Skipper?
3: Listing.
1: Yeah, I just noticed it.
2: That anchor pulling crooked?
3: No.
1: What's wrong, then?
3: Leaking.
2: This boat's leaking?
3: Aye.
1: What from?
3: Hole.
2: We're shipping water through a hole? How did a hole get in this boat?
3: Chopped.
1: Who could have done it?
3: Prisoner.
2: That Euclidean guard got loose. Well, where is he now?
3: Gone.
1: Golly, whiskers.

0: Once upon a time there was an engineer.
1: Choo-choo Charlie was his name, we hear.
0: He had an engine and he sure had fun. He used good and plenty candy to make his train run.
2: Charlie says, love my good and plenty. Charlie says, really ring the bell. Charlie says, love my good and plenty. Don't know any other candy that I love so well.
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0: Once again, the Damon Runyon Theater brings you another story by the master of storytellers, Damon Runyon. And this one, The Lemon Drop Kid. And to tell it to you, here is Broadway.
1: Thanks. The other day, I run into Regret, the horse player. And he tells me that he runs into the Lemon Drop Kid. And the kid sends regards to me. It is a long time since I see the kid. Maybe a year. It is that long since the night in Mindy's when... But that is getting ahead of the story of the Lemon Drop Kid. One that is more than somewhat full of what the Broadway critics like to call human drama. If you like, I will tell it to you in a minute.

0: take you back a matter of 4 or 5 years to an August afternoon and the racetrack at Saratoga, which is a spot in New York State very pleasant to behold, and also to a young guy by the name of Lemon Drop Kid, who is called the Lemon Drop Kid because he always has a little sack of lemon drops in the side pocket of his coat and is always munching at sync. Now, the Lemon Drop Kid's business is telling a tale, which means he will spot somebody at the racetrack and give them a tip, for which he expects to be cut in on the letters when it is gathered. On this day, the kid and I are standing at the rail. The kid is looking gloomy. Finally, he turns to me and says as follows.
1: Broadway, have you ever been broke?
0: Oh, at times the condition with me is somewhat of a chronic disease.
1: It is with me now.
0: You?
1: I have no place to live.
0: But you are living at that boarding house, are you not?
1: I am not. The landlady made derogatory remarks about my lack of funds. Got so I could not enjoy my meals. Especially since they were very bad meals to start with.
0: Then what are you doing here at the racetrack?
1: I thought maybe I could tell a tale and pick up some scratch in that manner.
0: You mean you have a horse that looks good?
1: No, but I... Broadway.
0: Yeah?
1: Hey, look, there he comes again.
0: There who comes again where?
1: See an old man in a wheelchair?
0: Sure.
1: Every day he comes here. He's always pushed up where he can see the race.
0: You know who that is, kid?
1: I do not.
0: Rarest P. Grigsby.
1: The name is familiar.
0: It should be. Rarest P. Grigsby has more potatoes than Idaho. And with these potatoes, he is closer than the next second.
1: How do you like that? Here I am, broke. There he is with more dough than he knows what to do with. And what fun does he have?
0: It seems to me that a few evenings at home, counting a few dollars at a time, is a more than somewhat entertaining pastime.
1: Nah, look how sour he looks.
0: Well, being tied to that chair is no fun.
1: I guess so. I feel sorry for him.
0: Sure.
1: Tell you what, let's go over and talk to him.
0: Talk to Rarest Pete Grigsby? Kid, you are more than somewhat silly.
1: Well, come on, let's see. He looks lumps.
0: Okay, okay. But do not say I do not warn you.
1: Besides, maybe I can tell him a tale.
0: Oh, he never bets.
1: And why does he come here?
0: Just to see the horses.
1: Oh. Okay, watch me cheer him up. Hiya, Buster.
2: Huh? Were you addressing me, young man?
1: Sure. Say, you got gout?
2: Go away.
1: Nice day, huh? What?
2: I didn't say anything.
1: Well, why not?
2: Because I don't wish to talk. Now go away before I have my man call the police.
1: I do something wrong?
2: Will you please go?
1: Why are you in that wheelchair?
2: Arthritis. Now go away.
1: Arthritis? Say, I had that once. No more, though.
2: Huh? You had it?
1: Sure. Know what cured it?
2: It can't cure mine.
1: Well, you never tried.
2: Young man, I spent thousands on doctors, and I've offered $5,000 to anyone who will cure me.
1: Okay, so look at you. Ever try this stuff?
2: Yeah. What is it?
1: Medicine I took.
2: Ah.
1: Here, try one.
2: Right. What is it?
1: Look, if you're afraid, I'll eat one first. Really? Can't hurt. Might do you some good.
2: Well, let me have it.
1: Yeah.
2: Well, it tastes like lemon drops.
1: Sure, I have to disguise the taste of the medicine. What's so funny?
2: You are.
1: Maybe. By the way, I'll give you something good in the fifth.
2: I never bet.
1: Ever try?
2: No.
1: Well, why not this time? You can't lose. I got it straight
2: from the horse's mouth.
1: No, I can't reveal the source of my information.
2: You're an engaging young rapscallion. What's the name of this horse?
1: Watch number two.
2: Number two, eh?
1: Mm-hmm.
2: All right, I know what you want. Here, take this $100. Bet it on the horse.
1: Sure. So long, Buster.
0: And I am flabbergasted because I know the kid does not know what horses are running in the fifth. But the kid just smiles and walks away. He is gone maybe 10 minutes. Then he comes back. And he is smiling more than somewhat, as he says, as follows.
1: Hey, Broadway, I found out that horse number two is an old walrus by the name of Sunshine. And he could not win even against a field of mud turtles.
0: And you are going to bet that C-note on him?
1: No.
0: But
1: Sunshine
0: you...
1: will lose. Mr. Grigsby will not miss the C-note. He has many, many more. Besides, I made him laugh. I figure he owes me something for that. Now, come on. We'll watch the race. And maybe in the sixth, we'll put down a bet.
0: Oh, there's post call.
1: There's Sunshine coming out of the paddock. Broadway, he is a sorry-looking walrus.
3: Nevertheless, I see walruses do funny things.
1: Don't borrow trouble.
3: I have plenty without dipping into the bag for more.
1: Sunshine will lose.

0: But Sunshine wins. Probably because he is running against a field of mud turtles that are not in shape. And the price is 20 to 1, which means Rarest P. Grigsby wins 2,000. Now, at this point, it seems the Lemon Drop Kid should be hired to catch. But he does not run away. He is funny that way, because he figures Mr. Grigsby should be told why the tip does not stand up. So I stand back when the kid says to him,
1: "Well, what do you say?"
2: Say. That's the most fun I've had in years. I'll give you a little reward, young man.
1: That's generous of you, Mr. Grigsby.
2: Well, where's the money?
1: Money? What money?
2: Why, the money I won.
1: Well, Mr. Grigsby, why are you under the impression that you won?
2: Huh? What did you say?
1: You did not win. We lost on that race.
2: We what? Why, young man, you... Horse number 2 won that race.
1: Sure, horse number 2 won. It is a matter of history now.
2: Then where is the money?
1: Mr. Grigsby, I think you misunderstood me. I meant that horse number 2 was the horse to watch against ours. Remember? I said watch number 2.
2: You crook! You young thief! You swindler! Police! Detective! Police!
1: Help. Now, take it easy, Mr. Grigsby. Your condition...
2: Confound my condition! I'll throttle you with my own hands. I'll tear you in half. Why, you thief! You crook!
3: Goodbye, Mr. Grigsby. It's been very nice knowing
2: you. You come back here! Get him! Stop him! I'll have you hunted down and found if it takes every remaining day of my life!
0: Well, that is that. The Lemon Drop Kid takes off with every gendarme and detective in the track at his heels. But he's a very fast runner, and leaves the track under a good head of steam, and does not stop until there are several miles between him and the nearest competitor. He stops only when he comes to a little town named Kibbsville. Now, the rest of the story I do not see in person, but I hear it later from the kid. And it goes as follows.
4: Yes, sir. Goodbye.
5: Goodbye,
6: sir.
1: Say, I wonder if you could give me a drink of water.
6: Oh, you scared me. Didn't see you come up.
1: Sorry, but I'm kind of dry.
6: You been running?
1: Yeah. I was entered in the last race and lost direction.
6: You want some ice water?
1: Any kind. Thanks.
6: Well, why don't you sit down? I'll bring it to you. Here, sit on this stool in the shade.
1: Oh, thanks. Is your gas station?
6: It's my father's. I take care of it. Here you are.
1: Oh, thanks.
6: Drink it slower. That's better.
1: Yeah.
6: Why were you running?
1: Exercise. Do it all the time.
6: Were you running away from something?
1: Nah. So you got change for $100 bill?
6: For $100? No.
1: Business good here?
6: Sometimes. Not much traffic comes down here.
1: You say, you mind this place all by yourself?
6: Well, my father helps.
1: Well, where is he?
6: He's in the house. All I have to do is call for him.
1: You're scared of me. Well, don't worry. I'm not a stick-up man.
6: I didn't say you were. You don't look like one.
1: No? What do I look like?
6: Like a nice young man.
1: Nice young man.
6: Yes, why?
1: Nothing. Well, okay, thanks for the water. I'll be on my way.
6: You're welcome. Oh, were you at Saratoga?
1: Why?
6: I was just wondering what the girls there were wearing. You know, their hats, dresses, suits.
1: Get out much, do you?
6: Oh, yes, sometimes.
1: Sure.
6: Was it pretty there?
1: Oh, yeah. Lots of dolls.
6: Dolls?
1: Dames, girls.
6: Were they pretty?
1: Pretty? Yeah. Yeah, I guess they were.
6: Why are you looking at me like that?
1: Maybe because I never seen a doll. A girl like you before.
0: Well, the upshot of the matter is that the Lemon Drop Kid falls for this doll, who is named Alicia Deering. He does not stay one day or 2 days or even three. But more than a week passes, and he is still hanging around the town. And maybe it is a good thing because the gendarmes are still nosing around for him. But they do not think to look in Kibbsville. Then one night, he is sitting with Alicia, and the scene is as follows.
6: What are you thinking about?
1: Oh, I don't know. Maybe about all this.
6: Oh. I heard something in town today.
1: So? What?
6: I heard that the police at the racetrack were looking for somebody.
1: They're always looking for somebody.
6: This was a special somebody. He likes lemon drops.
1: Lots of people do.
6: I know, that's what I said.
1: You... That's what you said.
6: Yes?
1: You hear why they're looking for this somebody?
6: Yes. He was dishonest.
1: Uh-huh.
6: But they don't think he stopped here in Kibbsville. I don't either.
1: See. Alicia.
6: What?
1: Look, you don't know anything about me except that I like lemon drops. But I... This is the first time I ever loved anybody or anything in my life. It's different. I like it.
6: So do I.
1: I like this place. It's quiet. It's different. I'd like to stay here.
6: I wish you would.
1: You mean that?
6: Uh-huh.
1: I don't know how to do anything but tout a horse or pull a phony deal. But I'd like to try.
6: Starting now?
1: Starting as of the first day I saw you.

And that is how the Lemon Drop Kid proposes and is accepted. What comes later is quite a story, which I will tell you about in a minute.

0: And now, back to the Damon Runyon Theater and the famous story, The Lemon Drop Kid.
1: So it happens that the kid stays in Kidsville. Now, it turns out that he and Alicia are very much in love. But, as they say, there is a large fly in the ointment. Naturally, the kid has to tell the doll's father. And the scene is as follows.
2: So you want to marry Alicia?
3: Yeah, that's the idea.
2: On what?
3: Well, I got a few bucks. 100.
2: How long will that last?
3: I don't know.
2: You ain't got a job.
3: Well, not yet.
2: Look here, I ain't able to work hard, and now you're going to take Alicia away from me.
3: Well, I got that figured out, too. I can work at the station.
2: You? Look at you. I know your kind. I've seen a lot of you come and go.
3: Well, I'm figuring on staying.
2: Maybe you'll want a salary, too.
3: Well, we've got to live.
2: I'll give you $10 a week.
3: Huh? Oh, you're kidding.
2: $10. And you and Alicia can live in the back.
3: Gee, I figured on a place of our own.
2: On what?
3: You know, I can't figure you. Her father. Seems to me you wouldn't want to see her happy.
2: You're taking her away from me, ain't you?
3: Okay. $10 a week. You know...
2: What?
3: I was just thinking.
2: What about?
3: $10. That used to be a pretty good price. For a

0: Kid, that you?
1: Yeah, it's me. I gotta look in a mirror to make sure.
0: Oh, you're tired.
1: Yeah, I guess. 6 a.m. to 10 p.m. Long hours for short pay.
0: For 8 months.
1: Yeah, for 8 months.
0: Want a glass of milk?
1: No.
0: I'm sorry, kid.
1: I'll forget it. Alicia.
0: What, kid?
1: We gotta get out of here. You and me, we gotta get out of here.
0: You want to leave?
1: Well, why not? What have we got here? $10 a week in one room.
0: Not much, is it?
1: Much.
0: I see.
1: Well, I... Oh, look, baby, honey, I didn't mean that for you. Well, I cut my arm off if you pass me the sign to do it. Oh, honey, I'm sorry.
0: I know. Oh, kid, I love you so much.
1: Step 11 spades for me, honey. Look, I had $100 when I came here. I've been getting 10 a week. We put some away. Maybe we can make a start someplace else.
0: I don't want to go away, kid.
1: But you said you loved me.
0: And I do. I'd go any place with you, darling, any place. But not now.
1: Why not? Why not?
0: Not now, kid.
1: Alicia.
0: Oh, kid. Kid, I'm glad of you.
1: Glad. Glad. Look at me. Everybody in the world, look at me. The lemon drop kid who never had anything or anybody to love before in his life. And now I got the whole world. The whole world. Me. Me with a kid of my own.
2: Sure, that is it. Well, the weeks go by fast. Then Alicia is not doing so well. And the lemon drop kid is like a limp rag. And one night, the scene is as follows.
3: You can come in now.
1: Okay, Doc. She doing all right?
3: Well, no.
4: What's the matter?
3: Call it complications, Mr. Deering.
1: Let me in there.
0: Kid.
1: Hello, baby. Feeling better?
0: Yes.
1: Sure you are.
0: Everything all right?
1: Couldn't be better.
0: And Dad?
1: He's fine.
3: You'd better let her get some rest now.
1: Okay, Doc, right away. I'll be right outside, honey, in case you need anything.
0: All right, kid. Don't worry.
3: I've got to talk to you.
1: Yeah? What's the matter, Doc?
3: She needs a specialist.
1: Specialist? She's worse than you let on.
3: I'm sorry, but I've done all I can. She needs a specialist. Badly.
1: Badly?
3: That's right.
1: Where from?
3: Well, there's one in New York City. It's rather expensive.
1: Never mind that. Give me his name and address.
3: Yeah, I've got it here for you. Here you are.
1: Okay, thanks, Doc.
3: I'll drop by again in an hour.
1: Yeah.
4: A specialist cost a lot of money.
1: Uh-huh. Look out.
4: You got that kind of money?
1: We got $150. We saved it.
4: Kid...
1: It's right here. It's gone. It was right here and it's gone.
4: Look, kid, there was something I wanted to...
1: Where's that dough? Where is it?
4: Look, with one thing and another, the station not doing well.
1: You took it.
4: I had to pay off some bills. I never thought you'd need it like this.
1: You took it. Why?
4: I had debts. You wasn't needing the money when I took it. I was going to put it back as soon as I could.
1: I'm going to kill you. You're her father, but I'm going to kill you.
4: Kid.
1: I broke my back for that dough.
4: You got it by stealing in the first place.
1: I ain't thinking of that now. All I'm thinking of is her. Oh, you dirty little...
4: Kid, let me go, please. Let go. Let go.
1: Honey, what are you doing out here?
4: Alicia, don't let him go.
0: Kid, he didn't mean anything, he didn't.
1: Honey, you gotta get back to bed.
0: Please let him alone, kid, promise me.
1: All right.
0: Help me. Help me, darling.
1: Alicia.
2: Well, the kid figures the only way he can get money and get it fast is to try the races. So he starts out for Saratoga. But on the way, he learns that Grigsby is still hot to get his hands on him, so the kid does not go to the track. But it seems that same night, a masked bandit holds up an all-night restaurant and gets away with a whole take in the place, which amounts to considerable. And it so happens that the next morning, the kid shows up at his and Alicia's home.
3: Who's that? Oh, it's you.
1: Yeah, me. Doc, how is she? I can get her to New York now. What are you looking at me like that for?
3: kid, I...
5: Doc, she's...
3: No, no, not yet. But your baby. I'm sorry.
5: Oh, no.
3: You better go into her. You've still got a little time.
5: Sleeping, honey?
0: Kid? Kid, is that you?
5: It's me.
0: I've been waiting for you, kid. Just waiting.
5: I got a little delayed. But I get the money, baby. Oh, no, don't, honey. Please don't. Look, you're going to be okay.
0: Promise me something.
5: Sure, sure, anything.
0: Will you take care of Dad?
5: We'll both do it, baby. Both of us.
0: He's not bad. He just doesn't think. Take care of him.
5: All right.
0: I'm sorry, kid. I'm sorry.
5: Sure. Sure.
3: I'd better go in now.
5: You don't have to, Doc.
3: Oh, I'm sorry. If we could have taken her to New York 12 hours ago. Just 12 hours.
5: 12 hours. I was busy 12 hours ago. Getting some money.
3: Oh. Well, I'll be going. Oh, by the way, there's someone on the porch to see you.
5: Me?
3: Yes. Come on, I'll walk out with you.
5: I don't want to see anybody.
3: I think you'd better come.
6: Thanks, Doc.
3: It's all right, Sheriff. Goodbye, kid. Goodbye, Sheriff.
6: Kid, I've got to ask you some questions about last night.
5: 12 hours ago.
6: That's right. We found this spigot wrapped in tin foil. Looks mighty like a gun.
5: Yeah, it does.
6: Somebody used it to hold up an all-night restaurant a good piece from here.
5: Uh-huh.
6: And that somebody was a... man who took a lemon drop from his pocket and ate it while he was doing the holdup.
5: Know why the guy did it?
6: I think so. But the law is funny that way. It don't ask a man's reasons lots of times, kid. It just goes ahead and does its duty. Guess we better go, kid.
2: So the kid is sent to Auburn to do 2 years. And all the while he's there, he sends money to Alicia's father. Money he gets by selling knickknacks to visitors. And then he gets out. And his hair is kind of splashed with gray. And there are lines on his face. Now, this is still not the end of the story. The payoff is big. And I will tell you about it in a minute.

0: One night, we are sitting in Mindy's. The kid is with us. He is out of Auburn maybe 3 days. He does not talk much, just sits there. And then there is a commotion, and the scene is as follows.
1: There he is. There he is at last. That's the man.
0: Kid, look, Grigsby.
2: Yeah, I see him.
1: Beat it, kid, beat it.
2: What for?
1: Ah, there you are. There you are. I finally chased you down.
2: Congratulations.
1: It took me a long time, but I swore I'd find you. You see, I'm walking. I'm no longer in my wheelchair. Well, what do you say to that?
2: Again, congratulations.
1: To you, too. I'm giving you a check for $4,900. I offered $5,000 to anyone who could get me out of that chair. Lemon drops. Bah. I forgot all about my arthritis. All my doctors say it was they who did it, but I know better. Well, you made me so furious that I got up and ran. And I haven't been in that... Well, what's the matter with you?
2: You were in Saratoga maybe 2 years ago?
1: Yes, why?
2: I could have had this check then.
1: Yes, it's minus the $100 you cheated me out of, but there it is. It's a good joke, isn't it?
2: Yeah, great. Look, if I put my name on this check...
1: Endorse it?
2: That's it. If I do that, can I send it to anyone and could he cash it?
1: Well, the check's as good as gold, young man.
2: Okay, I'll endorse it. You send it to a man named Henry Deering, Kibbsville, New York.
0: Kid, what is this you're doing?
2: Keeping a promise, Broadway. Always do that. It's better for everybody.
0: Where are you going?
2: I am out of lemon drops, Broadway. All out.

And so ends the famous Damon Runyon story, The Lemon Drop Kid. Listen in again next week to... The Damon Runyon Theater.

0: The Damon Runyon Theater with John Brown as Broadway is directed by Richard Sandville and the stories adapted for radio by Russell Hughes. This is a Mayfair production.
1: Duel. Duel for floors. Duel cleans and polishes in one go because it's a floor cleaner and a polish all in one. Duel, 2 and 6.
2: I came across Mr. Kipling in the meadow by the church. 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

0: 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Then they smash them all to bits. They are clearly the most primitive people.
1: For MASH, get smash.
2: 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Like it?
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There's something loose on that mountaintop that's bigger than any man I've ever seen. And stronger. Before I leave, I intend to find out what it is.

0: Have Gun, Will Travel. Starring Mr. John Daner as Paladin. San Francisco, 1875. The Carlton Hotel, headquarters of a man called Paladin.
1: You will not change your mind, Mr. Paladin. You still go?
2: I'm afraid so, hey boy. Oh, by the way, send a dozen long-stemmed roses to Miss Julie Parker. And regrets.
1: Oh, do not go there, Mr. Paladin. Please.
2: Why not? Why does this trip bother you so much?
1: Oh, I read a newspaper. Monster at Moon Ridge. Lady bewitched by apparition. Oh, please, do not go there, Mr. Paladin.
2: I've already been hired and accepted. I'm leaving right away.
1: Oh, then... Let me... Please?
2: Well, what have you got in that jar?
1: Please? Yeah. Dragon tooth powder.
2: Dragon tooth?
1: It's one here,

0: Dragon tooth powder.
1: Dragon tooth?
0: So, one here, and one here. Keep you from harm. Dragon's tooth powder, very powerful protection.
1: Your new country has a better formula for destroying superstition, hey boy. Equal parts of reason and daylight. But I thank you for the friendship behind the thought.
0: Then you go. You see Mr. Vito Bella?
1: That's right, Vito Bella, Bowtown, California. 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The Indians have a name for the high mountain lands back of Placerville. They call it Shadow Ground. Indians have a way of seeing things in the shape of a piece of land that no white man can see, so they always bypass it. Like the thunder that boiled up against the peaks and rolled down. But then the Indians had little use for gold and silver, and the white men did. And the white men built their town where a teepee village might have been, close to the top of Moon Ridge. It was after dark, and the sky was heavily overcast when I pulled up in front of the sheriff's office in Bowtown.
2: Hold it right there.
1: What? I'm looking for the sheriff.
2: That's me. Who are you?
1: My name is Paladin.
2: Riding in at night with black horse and black trail clothes. I'm surprised you didn't get your head shot off.
1: Well, do you have to hold that gun on me?
2: Come on in. He's a hobgoblin, ain't you heard?
0: Oh, you're really smart.
2: This is Jake Kelly, Mr. Paladin. He carries silver bullets in his gun.
1: Really?
2: Claims something grabbed him on top of Moon Ridge one night. Sit down, and I'll pour you some coffee.
1: Thanks.
0: Where are you from, Mr. Paladin?
1: San Francisco.
0: Oh, that's a long way.
3: Are you the fellow Vito said he was sending for? About Emily?
1: He wants to know what's bothering her. I'm going to try to find out.
0: Well, I mean, I'll tell you what's wrong with Emily. She's hexed, that's what. And you'd know I'm talking true, Dan, if you'd ever ride up there and see her yourself.
2: Sheriff's got to stay around town. Now, you know that.
0: You ain't set foot out since the time your posse got scattered.
2: No, that was a little accident. A few horses run away and folks build it into something big. There ain't nothing up there.
0: Oh, Miss Paladin. I was as far from it as I am from you. I seen it. You're half man, half bear. And footprints this long. A human at one end, claws at the other.
1: Well, I guess I'll have to see them, too.
0: Boy, don't believe me. All right. When you get to that Bella place, you ask Emily Bella what carried her off, Yeah, but you don't ask Dan here, he's sheriff. And if he admitted there was something up there, he'd have to go on out after it.
2: Get out of here, Jake. Now go on.
0: Yeah.
2: Crazy old coot.
1: Sheriff, is there anything valuable up there? Minerals? Grazing lands? Any reason for someone to scare people away?
2: No. Formation ain't right for gold or silver. Indians didn't want it. Said it was full of spirits.
1: You know, a short time ago, I was feeling superior to a Chinese friend of mine when he sprinkled dust on my...

0: I forgot that he came by his superstitions honestly, that he learned them from the cradle. I can't find the same excuse for you, Sheriff.
1: Oh, I ain't superstitious.
0: Why the mistletoe above your door?
1: Oh, yeah. Forgot it from Christmas, I guess.
0: There's an old belief that it wards off evil spirits.
1: All right, Paladin. The Bella Place is north out of town. The last house on the way to Moon Ridge Country.
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0: The Bella Place was run down and listless, with a small light gleaming in the window, and the figure of a woman seated on the porch steps, a young woman, dark, plain, no shoes or stockings, long hair, and the most vacantly staring eyes I have ever seen. Good evening. Miss Emily Bella?
3: It's dark.
4: Yes?
0: Oh, Mr. Bella?
4: Yes?
0: My name is Paladin.
4: Oh. Mr. Paladin. Call me... Oh. Memento, please. Emily. No, you promised you'd tell Papa when you stepped outside. Remember? It's cold here. And when a visitor come, a big girl says what, huh?
3: How do you do?
0: How do you do, Emily?
4: Very good. Now you come in the house with us, huh? Emily, you can go to your room. A dozen years ago, there was in this valley an epidemic. Took my wife, almost my daughter.
0: I'm sorry.
4: Afterwards, Emily's body grew, but her mind... she remains a child. Wine?
0: Please. Well, this epidemic, what was it?
4: Oh, we don't know. No doctors here. There was a young boy who was affected the same way. People treat him like an animal. They call him names. They kick him until he's a mother. She took him away. I saw I have to leave too, bring Emily here, far from the town. The land here is... It's no good, but we manage.
0: Those dolls are hers?
4: See, she is of an age where toys are pleasant.
0: She's fortunate to have you as a father.
4: I think she's fortunate in other ways. Maybe you don't know what I mean, huh?
0: Perhaps I do. There's nothing shocking, ugly about remaining a child. It's the best age of all. Their world is wonderful, mysterious, half real, half make believe. The world you and I live in, Mr. Bella, is not always as pleasant.
4: I think you're a wise man, Mr. Paladin. We drink. Yeah. Salute.
0: Salute. The newspaper said Emily was this way because of shock, some unusual experience.
4: A spell cast by the monster of a Moon Ridge.
0: Well, since that story is untrue, why do you want to pay me $200, Mr. Bella?
4: Your telegram said $500.
0: You haven't answered my question.
4: Mr. Paladin, there is something on Moon Ridge. It took Emily away from me for a week, and she wishes to go back to it. I don't want to lose my daughter.
0: Go on.
4: Well, that week I search for her. I find her prints and other prints which I will not describe because...
0: Half bear, half man?
4: Well, you have heard, huh? Now, she will not tell me, even her father, what kept her there. But she was not harmed.
0: She wishes to return to this thing?
1: Yes. She has tried twice to run away.
0: Then I think it's time you let your daughter go back to Moon Ridge, Mr. Bella.
4: What?
0: The three of us will leave first thing in the morning. The morning was dark and foreboding with the threat of rain in the air. Low clouds hung over the peaks and in the valleys, twisting the trees into gnarled shapes and making the rocks grotesque and sudden to come upon, all very unreal. But the track we came across on the top of Moon Ridge late that afternoon was real enough.
4: Half a man, half a bear, huh?
0: Maybe.
4: Emily. No, oh, Mr. Paladin, be honest with me, please. What make this print?
0: I don't know, Mr. Bella.
4: No, it's going to be dark less than an hour. Hey, what is that?
0: I'd say it was a bear.
4: Emily!
3: Wait!
4: Emily, come back! Paladin, she's going down the canyon.
0: You follow with the horses. I'll try to catch her. The canyon walls were steep and rocky, and it made the climb down them treacherous. By the time I was standing on the floor of the canyon, darkness was coming overhead. I walked toward what I thought might be the head of the canyon, only to find a wall of granite blocking my way. But no Emily. No sign of Bella. No way out. But something. Something watching me. Something old, bent in tattered clothing, witch-like in the quick look I had, then gone suddenly. You come back here. All right. I know whoever you are. Listen to this carefully. I have a gun. I'm not going to be frightened away. Are you there? Can you hear me? I warn you that I'm going to... When I regained consciousness, I was inside an old mine shaft, a chain on my leg, minus guns. A very real-looking bear was chained across from me. There, in the dim light filtering back from the opening of the mine shaft, I saw something moving slowly toward me. Something which seemed only half-human. Something old and horrible. I waited there, quiet, as the thing came closer. What do you want with me?
3: Leave while you can.
0: She had dropped a small sledgehammer before she turned and left. It took me the rest of the night to pound out the connecting pin so that I could remove the shackles from my leg. Outside it was morning, bright and clear.
4: Paladin! Bella! Over here! I've been riding all night. You seen Emily?
0: No.
4: I found your gun and a belt, Paladin.
0: Oh, thank you very much.
4: I didn't know what to do. I half expected to find your body.
0: Now, let me ask you something, Bella. Has anyone ever been hurt in Moon Ridge country here? Actually, physically injured?
4: No.
0: Only frightened?
4: Yes.
0: I've been frightened, too, but I'm not hurt. Bella. I think I know where Emily is.
4: Where?
0: I would say up there.
4: Huh?
0: Beyond that cliff that backs the canyon.
4: The cliff?
0: Possibly a meadow behind there.
4: Oh. The trail would be worse than in Sicily. That would frighten a bad rider.
0: And with a little clever discouragement, even a good rider. Come on.
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0: It was a steep trail, but a worthwhile one to follow because at the end of it, there was a meadow brilliant in the high sunlight, and there was a house with a fireplace and smoke coming from a chimney. Not very mysterious at all.
4: Hey, someone living up here.
0: And very comfortably, I'd say.
4: Paladin, look there, across the meadow. Emily, my Emily.
0: Wait.
4: No, wait for what? She may be hurt.
0: Does she sound like she's in trouble, Bella? Look, there's a boy with her.
4: Ah.
0: Do you recognize him?
4: Maybe. It could be Maria's boy, the one I told you who was afflicted like Emily.
0: Yes, the mother and son, the ones they ran out of town. Yes.
4: I think it's time that we visit her, huh?
3: There's no need.
4: Maria?
3: Yes, I watched you two climb the trail up there. You have no respect for witches.
0: But I have a great deal of respect for a clever woman.

0: So, where else could I take my son? I had no money. I had to find a place where people wouldn't ridicule him.
1: Mr. Bella suffered from the same things.
2: Gee, and once we were old friends, Murray. You should have had faith in me.
0: Well, I should have sent her away the first time she wandered up here, but it's just so good to see children happy together.
1: The soil is good up here?
0: Better than below.
2: Hmm?
0: More sun and more water. Why talk of it?
2: Why not?
0: Because there's always a man somewhere who won't scare off, like this one.
1: I'm sorry.
0: Materialize an apparition on a broomstick in front of him, and he'll ask it to sweep the floor. The monster footprints I made, half mine, half a bear's, they meant nothing. I've run out of tricks. I've moved before. We can do it again.
1: Why move?
2: See, why move, huh? If I lived here, there would be no man-bear track, no cave to put foolish men in and then release him to run frightened, shouting foolish things. I think since I am a man, there would be a gun in my hand, and friends would be welcome, others would not.
0: If a man has something to say, he comes right out and says it.
2: Yes, well, Maria, I think perhaps I like your land.
1: And I think I'll be going. I'll expect $200 to be placed in my San Francisco account, Mr. Bella. And I suspect that you got more than you bargained for.
2: But you will get what you bargained for, Mr. Paladin, $500.
0: You'll have to ride through town, I suppose, and talk to the sheriff?
1: No. Ignorant and prejudiced people like to be deceived, and they deserve it when they are. Why confuse them with the truth?
3: Oh, Mr. Paladin, you back safe all in one piece.
1: I'm glad to be back, hey boy.
3: Was it bad?
1: Oh, bad for people who believe in witchcraft. Any messages for me?
3: Oh, yes, many messages. Let me see. Lady send note and say you call on her when you come back.
1: Uh-huh.
3: Another lady send servant over and tell you not to call on her when you get back.
1: What else?
3: Is all.
1: Well, in that case, tell me the name of the lady over there, hey boy.
3: Oh, yes, it's Miss Romero from Spain.
1: Uh-huh.
3: Very new in this country.
1: Thank you. Miss Romero?
4: Why, yes.
1: My name is Paladin. May I be of service to you?
4: Service, senor?
1: Si. It is the custom for a gentleman to offer his services to a lady in this land.
4: Oh? What kind of services?
1: Any kind the lady wishes. Dining in fine restaurants, the theater, the opera. Perhaps a carriage ride to historical points of the city. Your heart names it.
4: I like these customs, senor. But isn't such a relationship fraught with possibilities?
1: It is, senorita. All kinds of possibilities. Shall we begin with the possibility of dinner this evening?

Have Gun, Will Travel. Created by Herb Meadow and Sam Rolfe, is produced and directed by Norman McDonald, and stars John Daner as Paladin, with Ben Wright as Hayboy. Tonight's story was written by Gene Roddenberry and adapted for radio by John Dawson. Featured in the cast were Lawrence Dobkin, Virginia Christine, Jess Kirkpatrick, and Gene Bates. Hugh Douglas speaking. Join us again next week for Have Gun, Will Travel.

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1: Ladies and gentlemen, the secret word tonight is clock. C-L-O-C-K.
2: Really?
1: You bet your life.

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1: That's me, George Fenneman. No, that's me, Groucho Marx. Well, here I am with 1,000 doubloons for one of our couples tonight. Well, take off, Mr. Fenneman. Who's first?
2: Well, Groucho, we have some people with interesting stories for you tonight. They're Mr. Harry Myers and Mrs. Alice Braben. They're waiting outside to meet you. So, folks, you come in now, please, and meet Groucho Marx.
1: Welcome, folks, for the DeSoto Plymouth dealer. Say the secret word and you'll divide $100. It's a common way. It's something you see every day. Mrs. Alice Braben and Mr. Harry Myers. Mr. Myers, you're a fine-looking gent.
3: Well, thank you, Groucho.
1: And you certainly don't look your age. By the way, how old are you, about 86?
3: You're missed it about 20 years, Groucho.
1: You mean you're 106?
3: No.
1: Say you don't look it. You don't look a day over 66. Are you married, Harry?
3: Groucho, I've been married for 21 years to a very lovely blonde.
1: Is that so?
3: Yes.
1: She's still a blonde?
3: Yes, indeed.
1: Mm-hmm. Well, most of the people we get up here have some claim to fame. What is yours? And don't say a scotch and soda, because that's an old joke. Has anything unusual happened to you?
3: Well, back in 1904, I was the first person arrested for speeding in an automobile.
1: Well, shake hands. I was the last man arrested for speeding. I got finished this afternoon. How fast were you hitting it up, Harry?
3: I was driving the 1904 Winton, going at 12 miles an hour in the 10-mile-an-hour zone, and was chased by a policeman on a bicycle in a speed trap.
1: And he caught you?
3: He caught me, and I went to court and paid $7.
1: What sort of work do you do, Harry?
3: On the 4th of July, I produced the fireworks show in the Coliseum for the American Legion.
1: And that's your job? You just blow your top one day a year? What do you do with the other 364 days?
3: Well, that
1: you sell sunglasses for eclipses or something?
3: Groucho, that isn't a one-day job. It takes about 6 months to build this show.
1: It does?
3: To get it ready for preparation, because it's the world's largest fireworks show.
1: Uh-huh. Well, you must get a big bang out of a job like that, don't you?
3: Indeed, Jess, and I've been doing it for 22 years.
1: And you blow everything up?
3: Blow everything up in about an hour's time.
1: Mrs. Braben, is that you?
4: Yes.
1: That's a good old Irish name, Braben. Where are you from?
4: Lapland.
1: Where?
4: Lapland.
1: Lapland. Oh, Lapland. Is there really such a place as Lapland?
4: Yes, it's the northern part of Finland.
1: It's in the northern part of Finland?
4: Yes, sir.
1: Is that so? Well, you see, I learned something here tonight. I always thought Lapland was where good secretaries go when they die. Well, what is it like in Lapland? It must be pretty cold there, huh?
4: No, it's beautiful.
1: Yeah, well, it can be cold and beautiful. I once had a girl like that.
4: Rolling tundra and snow-capped mountains and...
1: Rolling dundras?
4: Tundra.
1: Dundraps.
4: No, tundra. T-U-N-D-R-A. Oh,
1: she has some notion that I can spell, huh? Well, you have some refreshing points of view, Alice. Do you have any advice to people in general that you could impart at this time?
4: Oh, one of them is to them should mind their own business. No.
1: I didn't mean me. I meant the other people. You didn't mean me. Well, I was going to ask your age, but since it's none of my business, I won't. That doesn't concern anybody, Alice. And anybody that wants to know is just an old busybody. Isn't that true?
4: Sure.
1: Now then, who was president when you were born? Do you remember?
4: Tsar Nicholas II.
1: Who?
4: Tsar Nicholas II.
1: Nicholas II, who's he?
4: The last emperor of Russia. Finland belonged to Russia in those days.
1: Oh, and Lapland was in Finland?
4: Mm-hmm.
1: And where's Lapland now? Is it still in Finland?
4: Yes, sir.
1: And now the whole thing belongs to Russia?
4: Oh, no, it doesn't.
1: It doesn't. I knew I'd get a rise out of it. Well, let's hope it doesn't, mate, and let's hope it remains that way, Alice.
4: Thank you.
1: I would like to go on talking to you two, but it's time to win some money. We start you off with a bankroll of $100. Each time you miss a question, you lose half your bankroll. Anytime you feel you've won more than our other couples, you can quit. You don't have to take all four questions. Clear?
3: Yes, sir.
1: Okay. Now, you selected the animal kingdom, and remember, the more the question is worth, the harder it is. Now, what do you want to start with? And remember, one answer between you, your partners.
3: About $70.
4: Okay.
3: $70.
1: Okay. What kind of birds are widgeons, teals, and mallards?
4: Ducks.
1: Ducks is right. You better talk it over here.
2: You now...
1: He might have another answer. You keep out of this.
2: I will, yes. Yeah. I'm just going to say that you now have $170 in your bankroll.
1: Yes. Now, what do you want to do? You want to proceed?
4: Yes, sir.
3: Go for 60?
4: 180.
3: 80? Okay.
1: $80. $80. What is another name for a hedgehog? Now, just talk it over. Hedgehog.
4: Isn't it a gopher?
1: No, I'm sorry. It's a porcupine.
2: Well, you now have $85. You
1: okay.
2: Lost half your bankroll.
1: Well, don't get discouraged. Now, what do you want to try?
3: Go for 60 now.
4: All right.
3: For $60.
1: $60. What do you call a young hen?
4: A pullet.
3: I'll agree with that.
1: Okay, pullet is right.
2: You now have $145.
1: Now you're climbing again. What do you want to try? It's your last chance to beat the other couple.
3: Go for 80.
4: All right, 80.
3: $80.
1: $80. What is an... No, we had an $80.
2: Yeah,
3: let's go for 90, then.
1: All right. 90. What kind of animals are Poland Chinas, Duroc Jerseys, and Chester Whites?
4: Pigs.
3: What is it?
4: Pigs.
1: Pigs is right.
2: And you wind up with $235.
1: Thanks, and good luck from the DeSoto Plymouth dealers.
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1: Okay, George, who's next?
2: Well, Groucho, we have a man with an interesting job and a housewife. And here they are, Mrs. Luann Mitas, Mr. Charles Carpenter. Would you come in, please, and meet Groucho Marx?
1: Well, welcome to You Bet Your Life. Say the secret word, and you'll divide $100. It's a common word, something you see every day. Mrs. Luann Mitas, eh? Well, I'm glad to meet us, eh? And Mr. Charles Carpenter.
6: Correct.
1: Mrs. Mitas, is that the way you pronounce it?
7: That's right, Groucho.
1: Since you're more my type, I'll start with you. Are you a local girl?
7: Well, I'm as local as almost anyone in Los Angeles. I'm living here now, but I'm originally from Chicago.
1: Uh-huh.
7: I've been out here 3 years.
1: You like it out here?
7: I love it out here.
1: How long have you been married?
7: A little over 2 years, and I have a lovely 15-month-old son.
1: Uh-huh. What sort of work does your husband do?
7: My husband's an attorney at law, Groucho.
1: A lawyer?
7: A lawyer.
1: Oh. I'll bet he's a prince of a fellow, is he?
7: He certainly is.
1: I'd say you were about 21, is that right?
7: Oh, how flattering.
1: Of course I'm flattering. You think I want to get socked with a briefcase? However, I'm not too far away, am I?
7: Not too.
1: As a lawyer's wife, how much do you know about his work? For example, how does he go about preparing a case?
7: Well, he gets the facts from his clients and goes about getting evidence to substantiate their pleas, and then he goes about preparing briefs, and then prepares his cases in court, or presents them at court.
1: Mm-hmm. Does he win all his suits?
7: Well, he misses one occasionally. Nobody's perfect.
1: Well, he occasionally loses his suits. Huh?
7: Yeah.
1: Well, that explains why he's so careful about his briefs, I guess. He just wants to look good in front of the jury. What sort of work do you do, Mr. Carpenter?
6: I'm a real estate broker.
1: Really? Well, who have you broken lately?
6: Broken anyone?
1: Yes.
6: Myself, primarily.
1: Oh, well, is this a full-time occupation, or do you have other interests, like something legal?
6: Well, I do some blind buying at auctions.
1: You mean you're loaded when you buy things then?
6: Not necessarily. Maybe it would help, though.
1: You mean you buy things without knowing exactly what they are?
6: That is correct.
1: That's like getting married.
6: Yeah, almost.
1: Well, specifically, what have you bought at auction?
6: Oh, about a year ago, I bought a lot here at a tax sale on Sunset Boulevard for $250.
1: Property there sells for around $5,000 a foot, doesn't it?
6: That's right.
1: On Sunset Boulevard. How big was this lot?
6: 18 inches by 150 feet.
1: You're sort of the local boy wonder of Wall Street, aren't you? What did you do with this lot? Did you store flagpoles on it?
6: No, there was a signboard on it. I figured I'd get some rent out of it. And so I contacted the sign company, and they moved the sign.
1: Well, what are you doing with this lot now?
6: I'm waiting for someone else. I'm not paying the taxes, so it'll be up for tax sale again.
1: And you plan on buying it again?
6: Oh, no. I'm waiting for someone else to step into my shoes.
1: Oh. Well, what are some of the other shrewd bargains that you've made?
6: Well, I bought 80 acres of land on top of a mountain up in Ventura County.
1: That sounds like a pretty good deal.
6: Well, there's no road to it.
1: Isn't there a helicopter goes up there?
6: Well, it's flat on top, they tell me. And
1: you've never been up there?
6: I can't get to it.
1: You bought this sight unseen?
6: Oh, yes.
1: What are some of the other smart bargains you've purchased?
6: Well, I bought a small lot out in the west side of Los Angeles. It was 3 feet by 6 feet by 9 feet. It was in a cornfield. Just a good site for a telephone booth, maybe.
1: Well, where do these little lots come from? And don't tell me the stork delivers them.
6: No, they are surveyors' mistakes. And some of them are mine.
1: Well, you certainly know your onions, Chuck. You don't know anything about real estate, but you certainly know your onions. Well, I'd like to continue talking to you two, but now it's time to play You Bet Your Life.
2: In the race for the $1,000, the first couple won $235, and the secret word is clock.
1: Now, you selected movie quiz, and remember, the more the question is worth, the harder it is. Now, what question do you want to start with? And remember, one answer between you.
6: $100.
1: $100. One of Hollywood's top directors turned out A Place in the Sun and Shane, among others. What is his name?
8: George.
1: Place in the Sun and Shane.
8: Stevens.
1: George Stevens. George Stevens is correct.
2: You now have $200 in your bankroll.
1: Now what do you want to try?
8: 90?
1: William Claude Duncanfield was the real name of what great comedian?
8: W.C. Fields.
1: That's right. W.C. Fields is right.
2: You now have $290.
1: Now, what do you want to try?
6: 80.
1: Okay, for $80, who was the original Phantom of the Opera in the movies?
8: Lon Chaney Sr.?
1: Lon Chaney.
2: You now have $370.
1: Now, what do you want to try? Last chance to beat the other couple.
8: What's left, 70?
1: You can quit. Yeah, 70. Here's the cast. William Holden, June Allison, Barbara Stanwyck, Frederick March, Walter Pigeon, Shelley Winters, Paul Douglas, Louis Calhoun. What's the picture?
7: Executive Suite.
1: Executive Suite is correct.
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1: Thanks and good luck from the DeSoto Plymouth Dealers.
6: Thank you.
1: Okay, Mr. Fenneman, on with the show. Who's next?
2: Well, Groucho, I saw a piece in the paper not so long ago about some people with a very unusual story. So I got in touch with them and I asked them to come down to our show any night they got a chance, and they're here tonight. So right now, I'd like you to meet Mrs. Yvette Bro and her daughter, Flash. Ladies, would you come in, please, and meet Groucho Marx?
1: Welcome, welcome for the DeSoto Plymouth Dealer. Say the secret word and divide $100. It's a common word, something you see every day. Flash and Yvette Briault, eh? Is that right? Well, you're very charming young ladies. Which one is Flash?
9: I'm Flash.
1: You're Flash, eh? How old are you, Flash?
9: 17.
1: And where's your hometown?
9: I was born here in L.A.
1: Yvette, if your daughter is 17, how old are you? You must be around 27, huh?
9: No, I'm 41.
1: 41. Mm-hmm. Where are you from, Yvette?
9: Montreal, Canada. I'm a Canadian.
1: Oh. Do you speak French?
9: Oh, yes, I do. I wish you could talk, too.
1: I can barely talk English. You know? Well, in addition to Flash, Yvette, do you have any other children?
9: Yes, I have 17 children.
1: Yvette, I didn't... my eyes are not what they used to be. What did you say?
9: 17 children.
1: You have 17 children?
9: Yes,
1: Yours?
9: Do. Yes, all mine.
1: Well, I'd like to shake hands with you.
9: Thank you.
1: Flash, mm-hmm. How does your father feel about this rather startling turn of events? Is he happy or just dazed?
9: Oh, my daddy loves children.
1: He must be quite a fellow, Yvette. What sort of job does he have?
9: He's working for Columbia Steel Company. He's a machinist.
1: Machinist?
9: Yes.
1: Well, let's find out about your brothers and sisters, Flash. Could you give us their ages?
9: Well, the oldest one is 23, 22, 21, 29.
1: Just a moment. The oldest is 23?
9: 23, 22, 21, 20, 19, 18, 17, 16, 15, 14, 13, 12, 11, 10, 9, 8, 7, 6, 5, 3, and 2, and the baby's 3 months.
1: What happened to 4?
9: That's all there is.
1: Well, it sounds like a wonderful family, Mama,
9: well,
1: and you're certainly to be congratulated.
9: Thank you.
1: It must be quite a job handling 17 children. Do you find it difficult?
9: Well, the first 10 are the most difficult.
1: Now, there's a statement I'd like to think about. Huh? Mama, what do you mean by that, the first 10 are the most difficult?
9: Well, now the oldest one that could help the smaller one now.
1: Oh, I see. Well, someone who's had 17 children, you look pretty healthy. How do you explain that?
9: Well, before I got married, I was sick and run down. And after I got married, then I have my health back. And now I'm getting stronger all the time.
1: Ladies, do you feel sick, run down? Well, how about cooking for a gang like that? How do you manage it, Ma?
9: Well, I got up at 6 o'clock in the morning, and then I serve breakfast.
1: Wait a minute. You said clock, that's the secret word, so there's $50 for you
9: Thank
1: and 50
9: you.
1: For your daughter.
9: Thank you.
1: And see that she gets it later.
9: Yeah.
1: You're a remarkable woman, Yvette. 30 million housewives out there complain bitterly when they can't find a can opener. Mm-hmm. And you're up at 6 making oatmeal.
9: Mm-hmm.
1: How about food, Flash? Could you give us a rundown on supply?
9: We got about 42 loaves of bread, 100 pounds of potato, 50 pounds of meat, 25 pounds of sugar, 25 heads of cabbage.
1: Well, do you have a truck to deliver this? Or?
9: No. Well, the grocery store is not far away from the house. There's always a line on the street to go to the store.
1: There's always someone running to the grocery
9: That's
1: store
9: right.
1: and someone on his way back.
9: Yeah. It?
1: Do Wouldn't it be cheaper to open up your own grocery store?
9: No, I don't think so. No, no business.
1: Well, how do you manage such a large family on one salary? It's kind of a personal question, but you get any help?
9: Oh, yes. The older one helps to clothe the smaller
1: one. They're working?
9: Oh, yes. We have five that work.
1: Five of them are working?
9: Yes, and they all give the money to help the kids.
10: Groucho, I don't want to interrupt anything here, except we have sort of another surprise for you, I think. We normally invited Flash and her mother, but we invited the whole family to our show tonight.
1: Well, where are they?
10: Well, they're out in the audience.
1: Will the Briol family please stand up? Come out, come out, wherever you are.
10: You want it over there? Like that?
1: Now I know how Custer felt when the Indians surrounded him. Say, if you ever move out of Los Angeles, Philadelphia's going to be third again. Well, congratulations, Mr. Briot. You certainly have a wonderful family.
11: Thank you very much.
1: And if you want to dispose of a few of them, why, just send them over to my house. Well, now, what about the quiz? Which of you wants to take part? Now, wait a minute. Any family that has to buy 56 quarts of milk and 50 pounds of potatoes deserves a break. Should we let the whole family answer the question? And I suppose the audience too, huh? Now get together and make up your minds now. Real fast, remember? We start you off with $100. If you miss a question, you lose half your bankroll. And you can quit any time you want.
2: In the race for the $1,000, the lawyer's wife and Mr. Carpenter are leading with $440.
1: Okay, now let's see how much money you can make. You selected culinary quiz.
9: I'll start with 70.
1: What are you going to start with?
9: 70.
1: What do you say, Pop?
9: 70. Yes, 70.
1: $70? What is the name for a thick Italian vegetable soup?
9: Goo-goo. Ravioli.
1: One answer now. Come on. Talk it over. Take a guess if you don't know. No, it's minestrone.
9: No.
1: This will never do. This baby needs milk.
10: Well, you still have $50 of your original 100.
1: All right. Now what are you going to try?
9: No, we're going to try 30 on that.
1: 30?
9: Yeah.
1: The word Bermuda is associated with what kind of vegetable? Bermuda what?
9: Kitten.
1: Hey, you can answer too, you know.
9: We don't know.
1: Bermuda onions.
9: Oh, okay.
1: You must have cooked a lot of onions with this gang,
9: yeah,
1: haven't you?
9: Huh?
10: Not Bermuda. You now have $25.
9: I'll take 60.
1: 60? What meat do you associate with Yorkshire pudding?
9: Beef.
1: Beef is right, roast beef.
10: Wow. You now have $85.
1: And this is your last chance to beat the other couples. Now what do you want to try?
9: The whole thing.
1: The whole thing, $100? All right, what do you call the liquid portion of separated sour milk?
9: Skim milk.
8: Sour cream.
1: No, it's whey. W-H-E-Y.
10: Jim, I'm sorry. You wind up with $42.50 in your bankroll.
9: Well,
1: $42. You didn't earn as much in the quiz as I hoped you would.
9: Mm-hmm.
1: I'm sure the DeSoto Plymouth dealers would like to show you our appreciation for coming here tonight. How about an automatic washing machine? Could you use anything like
9: that? Yeah, I would like that very much.
1: Would you like that?
9: Yeah. Well,
1: and you won the secret word? Well, we can't help you in the quiz, but we're going to give you $10 to each kid for winning the secret word. So that gives you $170 and a washing machine and whatever you won just now in the quiz.
10: $42.50.
1: So you'll get
9: Thank you very much.
1: Thanks and good luck to the Soda Plymouth Deal. Good night, young man.
2: Oh.
11: And that means that the lawyer's wife and Mr. Carpenter, with $440, in just 1 minute get a chance at the DeSoto Plymouth $1,000 question. And here comes our winning couple, Groucho, the lawyer's wife and Mr. Carpenter, all set for the DeSoto Plymouth $1,000 question.
1: All right, here we go for $1,000. I'll give you 15 seconds to decide on a single answer between you. Think carefully and please no help from the audience. Here it is. Let's see how well you know your states. For $1,000, tell me the name of the capital of Kentucky.

0: What is the answer you two have decided upon?
1: The only name I can think of is Louisville.
0: Well, you're a racetrack fan, I guess, but it's Frankfurt. So that means the big question next week will be worth $1,500. Well, you lost the big money, but you did pretty good in the quiz. How much, George?
2: $440 in the quiz.
0: Congratulations, and thanks to both of you and to all of our contestants on the show tonight.
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0: Be sure to tune in again next Wednesday night at this same time for the Groucho Marx Show, when the big question will be worth $1,500. And on Miss Groucho's television show, also brought to you by the DeSoto Plymouth Dealers of America. 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
1: And when you drive in, tell them Groucho sent you. 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

Groucho Marx and the DeSoto Plymouth Dealers of America salute Atlantic City, which this year is celebrating its 100th birthday. You Bet Your Life, transcribed from Hollywood, is produced by John Goodell. Directed by Robert Dwan and Bernie Smith. Music by Jack Meekin. This is George Fenneman signing off for the more than 3,000 DeSoto Plymouth dealers from coast to coast. You Bet Your Life is heard by our armed forces throughout the world.

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7: Well, we should have some real excitement with Dr. Legree's Show of Wonders from now on. Or Doc has added a menagerie to the show. And we imagine the lion, wildcat, and boa constrictor snake will give poor old Charcoal plenty of trouble. But there is more excitement in the ranks tonight. A boy has told our adventurers that the little girl with blonde hair fainted on the street in the town of Picota, and that she has been taken to a hospital in Lumpkin, 25 miles away. And our party is now on the way to Lumpkin to see if the girl is the lost heiress to the $50,000 fortune. Here they are.
8: Mrs. Duff. Hey, Mr. Duff.
9: Charcoal's calling you, Dad.
8: What is it, Charcoal? He's just about out of gas. Must I stop up here at this filling station and get some?
10: Well, yes, if you think we need it. What town is this we're coming into now, Charcoal?
5: I think it's Lumpkin, Dad. We've come about 25 miles, and that's just how far it is that the little boy sent to the hospital where they took the little girl who fainted.
8: Yeah, this is Lumpkin. Does I go straight to the hospital, Mr. Doc, or does I stop here to get some gas? I'm scared we ain't got enough to go much further.
10: Well, I guess we'd better stop then.
5: Say, Dad, don't you think we'd better give these animals and the snakes some water?
9: We'd better give the lion and the wildcat some water. But I don't know whether snakes drink water or not.
5: Well, we can put some water in the cage anyway. Maybe he'd like to have a bath.
8: Hey, Doc, what are you stopping here for? Ain't you going straight to the hospital and look for Miss Betty?
9: Charco wants to put some gas in the tank first, Sheriff.
8: Yeah, I guess I better stop, too, and give old Fool Love a drink of water.
10: She's about burned up.
8: Hey, ain't this the town we're looking for?
5: Yes, this is Lumpkin.
8: Well, yeah, I'll just go and ask this here filling station man where the hospital is. Hey, jump in, Jehoshaphat. Come here, everybody, quick.
9: What's the matter, Sharon?
8: Well, look here. The door to this lion's cage is open.
5: Open? Why, it is unlocked, isn't it?
9: Yes, it is partly open. Close it quick, Charcoal.
8: Who closed which?
5: Close the door to the lion's cage. And hurry up before he gets out. We don't want to cause a panic in this town.
8: Man, I'm in a panic now just looking at that half-open door. And that big man either licking his tongue out and looking right square at me. Let the sheriff close the door.
9: Yeah, that's right. The sheriff's not afraid to close it, are you, Sheriff?
8: Yeah, I'm a manhunter, not a lion tamer.
5: I'll close it.
9: Sure, so will I. Come on,
8: boy. Oh, you won't. Now, you boys keep back now. You boys keep back. Why, you just enough for one mouthful for that lion when he's hungry. And he sure looks hungry now. I'll close the door. I ain't scared of him. I'll close it.
5: Atta boy, Charcoal. I knew you weren't afraid of him.
8: And look him in the eye, Charcoal, and he'll slink right away from you. That's the way I used to do them when I was a lion hunter.
9: Quick now, Charcoal. Slam the door, throw the catch, and get away. Quick.
5: Oh, he did it.
9: Oh, Charcoal, you'd better go across the street over there and get some meat for the lion, because there's no telling when that other man fed him.
5: Yeah, that's right. You know, if you keep a lion well fed, they're not so mean.
8: Yeah. Well, if that's the case, I'm going to feed him 10 times a day. Lord, I sure want to keep on the good side of that ferocious beast.
9: Well, you go ahead and get the meat, Charcoal. Dad's looking after the gas.
5: Look, Sonny, these people stared as if they never saw a lion before.
9: Yeah, look at them. You know, we told Dad yesterday that these animals would help to draw a crowd.
5: See, wouldn't it be great if the lion could do some tricks? Boy, we could draw a crowd then, couldn't we?
9: Hey, I'll tell you what. Let's tell Charcoal that Dad's going to build a great big cage. You know, one big enough to train the lion in. And we'll tell him that he'll have to go in the lion's cage and train him.
10: Well, it just don't seem to be no business head to this here show troop at all. Don't you all see these people are hanging around here, Doc? Don't you see how sickly they look? What have you got in that truck to sell?
9: What do you mean, Sheriff?
10: I mean, why in thunder don't you get up there on that platform and sell some medicine? Even if you don't sell but 5 bottles, that's $5. And don't forget you're going to need all the money you can get your hands on. What with these wild animals to feed and Miss Betty in the hospital. You're right, Sheriff. But I'm in too great a hurry to get to the hospital and find out if the little girl there is really Betty. Well, why in tarnation? Why don't you let Sonny and Buddy and Charcoal give the show and sell the medicine? They've done it while you was in the hospital for several weeks, and I guess they can do it again for the few minutes it'll take you to get to the hospital and back.
5: Why, sure, Dad. We'll put on the show. You go ahead and see if the girl in the hospital is really Betty. And get back as quick as you can and let us know.
10: All right. I'll hurry just as fast as I can. I'll take your car, Sheriff, and you help Charcoal with the medicine sale. Sure, go right ahead, Doc.
9: Oh, here comes Charcoal with the meat for the animals.
5: And look at the kids following him. Why, Charcoal must have told every boy and girl in town what he was going to do with the meat.
8: Come on, everybody. Come on, but don't get too close, because this lion is mighty hungry. And he's liable to take a bite out of something else out of this meat I brought him. Now, wait a minute. How am I going to get this meat in the cage?
9: Well, just open the door and throw it in, Charcoal.
8: Open which and throw what and where? No, sir, that lion and Labra like dark meat better than he does red meat. He'll have to grab my hand before he does this beef. I'm going to push it through the bars with this stick.
5: Well, hurry, Charcoal. We want to put on a show and sell some medicine while the crowd is still here.
10: Now, folks, just as soon as Charcoal, this great animal trainer here, gets through feeding the menagerie, we're going to give you some free entertainment. Don't go away. We're almost ready to start the show now.
9: Hey, come on, Charcoal. Start the music.
5: We'll make the announcement short and snappy, Sonny.
9: Okay, buddy.
0: Now, folks, give us your attention for just a minute, please. You all saw how that lion grabbed that meat and ate it up before you could bat your eyes? Well, that just shows you what a healthy appetite will do for you. And if you want a great big healthy appetite, here's the answer to all your troubles. A bottle of Dr. Legree's tonic and toner. And, man, I sure wish I'd have had some of Dr. Legree's tonic and toner yesterday.
11: Hey, well, what was the matter with you yesterday, Ralphus?
0: Oh, man, I had the worstest toothache I ever had in my life.
11: Well, has your tooth stopped aching now, Ralphus?
0: I don't know if it stopped aching or not.
11: How come you don't know if your tooth has stopped aching?
0: Cause the dead is stepping. Ladies and gentlemen, let me introduce you to Little Sambo while he tells you how it feels to be swinging in a hammock.

0: you talking about, it? Sam? Well, I was a good actor. Man, I used to be on the stage.
1: What?
2: You used to be on the stage?
0: Yes.
2: Well, how'd you get there?
0: Somebody threw my hat up there, and I had to go after it. Yeah, but you're not bad. I can act.
2: Yeah, all right. Just give me a little sample of your acting. Do something dramatic.
0: Some drama? All right. Chalko, play me a little hurry-up music on the piano there, will you? All right, here I come, Sambo.
2: I'm waiting to see you act. Come on.
0: All right. My goodness, we can't escape.
2: Can't escape? How come we can't escape?
3: The house is surrounded.
4: The house is surrounded by what?
3: Trees.
2: Oh, yeah. You crazy, Bill. The house is surrounded by trees, you crazy galoot. You can't act. Now, you just watch me, and I'll show you some acting what is acting.
0: Mm.
2: Give me a little hurry up music, Chalko. Is you ready for me to act, Raptor?
0: Of course I'm ready. Come on, boss.
2: Okay, here it comes. The lady stood on the railroad track. The train was coming at a fast rate of speed.
3: The lady stood on the railroad track, and the train was coming fast.
2: The engineer blew his whistle and rang his bell.
3: Yeah, blew his whistle and rang his bell.
2: The engineer hollered for her to move, but she wouldn't move.
3: She wouldn't move.
2: The conductor hollered for her to move, but she wouldn't move.
3: She wouldn't move.
2: Everybody hollered for the lady to get off the railroad track, but she wouldn't move.
3: She wouldn't move.
2: At last. The train struck her.
3: And then
2: she moved.
0: Oh, you're
2: crazy. And now for a change, ladies and gentlemen. My little playmate Rastus, he's going to tell you what happens between showers. Tell it to him, Rastus.

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1: Sonny!
2: Listen, Sonny. Didn't you hear someone calling?
1: Sonny!
2: It sounded like, stop the calliope, Charcoal. Stop it!
1: Sonny!
3: It is! It's Betty!
2: Oh, we found her. Oh, Betty. Betty, at last we found you.
3: Oh, Betty. She was so glad to see you.
1: Betty, I'm so glad to see
2: you. Oh, Betty, where have you been?
1: Oh, please, everywhere.

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0: The Adventures of Tintin by Hergé, dramatized by Simon Eastwood. 2, The Secret of the Unicorn.
1: To the editor, from Tintin, famous boy reporter. Subject, clues to missing treasure. Little did I suspect that the model ship I bought for my friend, Captain Haddock, would hold the secret to the whereabouts of missing treasure, and that I would have to confront those who would do anything to stop me from finding it.
2: An alarming rise in the number of pickpockets have been reported in the past few weeks. The police are using their best men to put a stop to this public scandal.
3: Eyes peeled, Thompson. We must catch these fiendish crooks. Right, Thompson. As guardians of public order, we must bring these crooks to books.
4: I say, look, crooks, gadzooks, no, Tintin. I say.
1: Snowy?
5: All right. I know if you could hear me speak, I could tell you. I was trying to have a peaceful scratch.
1: Look, on that stall, Snowy, isn't that a fine ship?
5: I'd prefer it if it was a bone.
1: It really is a beauty. I've a good mind to buy it for Captain Haddock.
4: Tintin!
1: Why, it's the Thompson twins. What are you doing here? Looking for bargains?
3: Highly confidential. Special operations. Pickpockets, to be precise, mum's the word.
4: How much for those walking sticks, my good man?
6: £5 for the lot, mate.
3: £4. £3.50.
6: All right, £4.50, but I'm robbing myself.
3: See, war's got to haggle a bit in this market. Take my money, my good man. My wallet's been stolen.
5: Oh, surprise, surprise.
3: But that's absurd. You must have let it at home. Or perhaps you've lost it.
4: Lost it? No, I'm sure someone's stolen it.
3: Here. Hold these sticks. I'll pay. Oh, I say. Mine's gone, too.
5: Now there's a coincidence.
4: You really should take more care, Thompson.
3: Be precise.
1: Here, let me pay for them.
3: Oh, thanks very much, Tintin. We'll pay you back tomorrow.
4: Indeed we will. We're going to find a policeman straight away.
3: Goodbye.
1: Goodbye. What a pair. Now, could you tell me how much this ship is, please?
6: £15. It's a unique specimen.
1: £10.
6: A dime. Yours for a ten.
7: How much is that ship?
6: Oh, sorry, mate. I've just sold it to this young gentleman.
7: Well, I'll buy it from you.
1: I'm sorry, but it's not for sale.
7: Well, how much did you pay? I'll give you double for it.
1: Thanks, but I'm keeping it.
7: You can't refuse £30.
1: I'm sorry.
7: £40.
1: No.
7: £50.
6: £50, I'll have it back.
7: £50?
1: Look here, I want to give this to a friend of mine. I'm not selling it, so please don't pester me any more. Come on, Snowy. Let's go home.
8: It really is superb. I'll put it on the table for now. Captain Haddock will be delighted.
5: But you think of all the bones you could have bought for £10.
1: I wonder why that man was so keen to buy my ship.
5: Let alone 50.
1: Why? I expect that's the captain now.
9: I apologize, it's me again. Forgive me if I'm insistent, but I'm a collector, you see, and I would be so very grateful if you would agree to sell me your ship.
1: I've already told you I bought it for a friend.
9: Exactly. Now, I have other ships, just as good as yours, and we could exchange them so that you're...
1: Please, it's no good. Don't go on. I'm keeping it.
9: Very well. But I think you're making a big mistake. Perhaps you'll change your mind.
1: I shouldn't count on it.
9: Well, I shall hope. I feel sure our paths will cross again.
1: That's as may be. For now, though, goodbye, sir. Snowy, what have you done? You've knocked it to the ground.
5: I was just trying to get a closer look.
1: The mast broken. How many times have I told you not to climb on the table?
5: Sorry.
1: This time it must be the captain.
10: How are you?
1: Hello, Captain Haddock. How wonderful to see you. Come on in. I've got a surprise for you over here.
10: Tintin, what a magnificent ship. And thundering typhoons. Where did you find it?
1: In the Old Street Market. Why?
10: What a remarkable coincidence. Imagine... No, come with me back to my place. Then you'll see. Look at this painting.
1: Is that you?
10: No, it's one of my ancestors, Sir Francis Haddock. He lived in the reign of Charles II. But just take a closer look at that ship in the background.
1: Why, it's just like the one I bought.
10: Exactly. It's the same ship. It's identical. Don't you think that's remarkable?
1: There's a name here on the ship. Look, in tiny letters.
8: Unicorn.
10: So there is. Unicorn. I've never noticed it.
8: Maybe there's a name on mine, too. We should have brought it along. Wait here. I'll go and fetch it.
5: Oh, dear. I have the feeling this is the start of another adventure.
11: Great snakes. The place has been ransacked.
8: The gangsters. What have they done to my books?
5: I certainly haven't been reading them.
11: And the unicorn. Look, Snowy, it's been smashed to pieces. But why and by whom?
5: Hold on. I'll just get my crystal ball out.
8: Very queer thieves. They haven't taken a thing. They've only searched the place. I wonder what they were looking for. Anyway, it's getting late. We'll see Captain Haddock tomorrow. I'll clear up in the morning. Let's go to bed. Goodness, what a mess.
12: Coming.
8: Well, Thompson and Thompson, good morning.
12: Shouldn't you be looking for pickpockets?
13: Good morning, Tintin. We've come to pay you the money for those sticks.
3: We called on you last night, but you were out.
12: Did you get your wallets back?
13: I'm afraid not, but I bought a new one this morning, and goodness gracious, I've been robbed again.
5: I would never have guessed.
3: Why? Mine's gone too.
5: You don't say.
13: Great Scotland Yard, that man we met last night outside Tintin's door. I remember now. He bumped into me.
3: Bumped into me, too.
12: What was he like?
13: My tall, coarse features, black hair, small black moustache.
3: To be precise, a scoundrel.
8: That's him. The man who tried to buy the unicorn off me.
13: Guilty.
3: To be precise. Let's nail the bounder.
12: But he couldn't have stolen your wallets last night, gentlemen. You only bought them this morning.
13: Yes, there's something in what you say.
3: The miserable thieves, a brand new wallet. Come along, Thompson. We must find a policeman.
5: Watch out for the step.
3: Oh,
5: too late.
13: He's right. We must report this at once.
5: Yes, watch out for the... too late again.
14: Hey, Thompson, wait for me.
12: Poor old Thompsons. They do have rotten luck. Oh, well, let's try and get this mess sorted out.
5: Oh, there's something under here, Tintin.
12: A cigarette under that chest, but I don't smoke.
8: Why, it's not a cigarette. It's a scroll of parchment.
12: Let's have a closer look at it. Three brothers joined. Three unicorns in company, sailing in the noonday sun, will speak. For 'tis from the light that light will dawn, and then shines forth the eagle's cross. Oh, it's all gibberish.
5: Sounds good, though.
12: And where on earth did this parchment come from, anyway?
8: Great snakes! I've got it! It must have been rolled up inside the mast of the ship. It then fell out when Snowy broke the mast.
5: It's all right, you don't have to remind me.
8: And rolled under the chest, which explains something else. Whoever smashed my ship knew that the parchment was hidden there. When he discovered the scroll had gone, he thought I must have found it. That's why he ransacked the rest of my flat.
5: Tintin, you're a real Sherlock Holmes.
8: But who could it have been? Why, of course, the man who tried to buy the unicorn off me. The Thompsons saw him outside my door last night. I knew there was something strange about him. Mm-hmm. But why was he so anxious to get hold of it? Unless... Yes, that must be it. What? There's no other answer. Quick, Snowy, we must see the captain.
5: Why? What is it now?
8: Treasure, Snowy. Come on, this is going to be a treasure hunt.
12: Captain? Captain, it's Tintin.
10: Avast, your dogs, sea cucumbers, baboons, buccaneers, filibusters, bagpipers, gallows fodder.
9: Oh, dear, is that a few to drink?
12: Calm yourself, Captain.
10: We won! That's good about the rum. Yoo-hoo-hoo, and a bottle of rum.
12: What's all this play acting for? Why the costume?
10: This isn't play acting. Come in and you'll understand. Now then, you see that man in the painting?
12: Yes, Sir Francis Haddock. What about him?
10: Sir Francis, one of the West Country Haddocks.
12: Oh.
10: Well, last night when I was thinking about this strange business of the ships, I suddenly remembered that up in the attic I had an old sea chest belonging to my ancestor. In the chest I found this hat and cutlass, and also...
12: I know, treasure, or a treasure map.
10: No, not treasure. Old manuscripts, look! I started reading them yesterday evening and read all night. I was still reading when you came in. That's why you found me a little overexcited. But what a story! Just listen to this.
5: Why doesn't he take that silly hat off?
10: It is the year 1676. The Unicorn, a valiant ship of King Charles II's fleet, under the command of Sir Francis Haddock, has left Barbados in the West Indies and set sail for home. She carries a cargo. Well, anyway, there's a good deal of rum aboard.
5: Some things never change.
10: 2 days at sea, a good stiff breeze, and the Unicorn is reaching on her starboard deck. Suddenly, there's a hail aloft.
15: Sail on the port quarter!
16: Sail on the port quarter!
17: Sail on the port quarter!
10: A pirate ship cuts across the Unicorn's bows. Sir Francis reacts immediately.
15: Ready about! Let go the braces!
17: Sir.
15: Beat the quarters! Gunners, fire at your men!
10: Close hauled, the enemy pulls in line astern with the Unicorn. She draws closer. Then suddenly, not more than half a cable's length away, she slips from under the Unicorn's poop.
5: Ooh, that must have been painful.
10: Then she resumes her course. The two ships are now alongside. The boarders prepare for action. Grappling irons are hurled from the enemy ship. With hideous yells, the pirates scream aboard the Unicorn. A mighty battle ensues. Single-handedly, Sir Francis manages to slay a dozen pirates.
15: Hey, that, you swamp!
10: And you fight! And Lee's overcome.
15: You'll pay better!
10: The pirates become masters of the ship. They hoist the Jolly Roger, and no quarter is given. Every man Jack walks the plank.
12: And Sir Francis?
10: Sir Francis, yes. When he comes round, he finds himself securely lashed to his own mast. Oh, he suffers terribly.
12: From torture, of course.
10: No, from thirst. Ah, oh, poor man, how he suffered. Then a man approaches him wearing a crimson cloak embroidered with a skull. He is the pirate chief. He comes nearer, his breath reeking of rum.
18: Regard me well, dog. I am Red Rackham.
10: And I am Sir Francis Haddock.
18: Listen to me. More than half my crew are dead or wounded. My ship is foundering, damaged by your cannon fire. She's sinking. So my men are transferring to this ship the booty we captured from a Spaniard 3 days ago. And what booty? Diamonds worth more than 6 times a king's ransom.
10: Did you come here just to tell me that?
18: No, that's not why I came. I came to tell you that those who annoy me pay dearly for their folly. Tomorrow morning I shall hand you over to my crew.
10: I spit on you, scum.
18: That's as maybe. But that flock of lambs know just how to administer a lingering death.
10: Towards nightfall, the Unicorn with her pirate crew sight a small island. She drops anchor in a sheltered cove. The pirates find the Unicorn's cargo of rum, broach the casks, and make themselves abominably drunk.
5: Like that.
10: Meanwhile, Sir Francis, struggling desperately, manages to free himself. He creeps down into the magazine, where the ship's gunpowder and shot is stored. Well, now, that'll make the party go with a bang. Now, I must make haste before she goes up.
19: Hail, old brother!
10: Sir Francis slips over the side of the Unicorn and into the Jolly Roger's jolly boat. The last sounds he hears from the Unicorn come from 2 drunken pirates.
20: Just look at that jolly boat over there. It's going away.
21: You're drunk, you are.
10: Then it's all over. Oh. perished the unicorn. And of all the pirates aboard her, not one escaped with his life.
11: What happened to Sir Francis after that?
10: He made friends with the natives on a nearby island and lived among them for 2 years. Then he was picked up by a ship which carried him back home. There, his journal ends. But now comes the strangest part of the whole story.
5: You mean it can get stranger?
10: On the last page of the manuscript is a sort of will, in which he bequeaths to each of his three sons a model built and rigged by himself, a model of the very ship he once blew up rather than leave it to the pirates. There's one funny detail. He tells his sons to move the mainmast slightly aft on each model. Thus, he concludes, the truth will out.
11: That's it, Captain. Red Rackham's treasure will be ours.
10: What do you mean?
11: I mean that I happen to have one of those scrolls. Snowy moved the mainmast aft for me.
5: But do I get any credit?
11: Look, here in my wallet. Someone's stolen it.
5: Oh, this is getting ridiculous.
10: Stolen it?
11: But I'm sure that if we can collect the three scrolls together, then we shall find Red Rackham's diamonds.
10: And how do we go about doing that?
11: Good question. First of all, I must...
5: Give Snowy a drink.
11: Report my wallet's been stolen.
10: Oh, I'll come with you.
0: Mr. Tintin.
11: Yes, what? Why, it's the man who tried to buy the unicorn from me.
10: So you're the villain.
0: Please. Very important. My name is Barnaby.
2: I'd like a word with you, Mr. Tintin. But not here, if you don't mind. It would be quieter inside.
11: All right, but...
2: What's going on? Who
11: are you?
2: I want it!
11: Quick! It's not there!
10: Must have been stolen!
5: Oh, this is getting beyond a joke!
2: You must take care! They'll kill you too!
11: Who? Who are they? Tell us!
2: Up there!
10: Sparrows? Why is he pointing at sparrows?
11: What do you mean? Grant, he's fainted. Ah, good morning, Captain. Come in. I'm just telephoning the hospital for news of the wounded man.
10: That's no good. He's dead.
11: Hello, is that the house surgeon? This is Tintin. Still unconscious?
10: What?
11: Is there any hope? A little? Oh, yes, thank you. Goodbye.
10: But look here. It says in the paper that he's dead.
11: Yes, the papers were told he died. That's so the crooks will believe he didn't give them away, so they won't be on their guard.
10: Ah, fiendishly clever. But I wonder what the poor chap meant pointing at those sparrows.
5: Perhaps he wasn't feeling too chirpy.
11: I don't know, Captain. It's all very mysterious. To be precise, very mysterious, as the Thompsons would say. Hello? Ah, we were just talking about you. Yes? Yes? What? It's amazing. I'll come at once. Come with me, Captain. We're off to the police station.
10: What for?
11: The Thompsons have found my wallet. There's no mistake, it's mine, all right.
2: He had 7 in his pockets. The day's takings, no doubt.
11: Here's the parchment from the unicorn's mast. Look, Captain.
10: Splendid!
11: Oh, if only our injured man's wallet had been found. Tell me, how did you manage to catch the thief?
2: Catch him? Well, to be quite honest, we only managed to catch his morning coat. You see, I was attached to my wallet via an elastic band, so when he snatched the wallet, he took me with him. Unfortunately, when we grabbed him, he slipped out of his coat.
0: To be precise, he gave us the slip.
11: Look at this label. It's got a number on it. That means the coat has been to the cleaners recently.
2: Goodness, you're right. So, to find the thief's name and address, we've only got to trace the cleaners who use this label. Quick, we'll start hunting, to be precise, at once.
11: While the Thompsons set out to bring the wallet thief to justice, for 3 days I pondered the whereabouts of Barnaby's mysterious would-be assassins. Perhaps it was they who held the 2 missing parchments. On the 4th day, Snowy and I were sitting contemplating early retirement, when out of the blue, someone came to the door. I wonder who that can be.
22: Mr. Tintin, here's a new bath you ordered.
11: I haven't ordered anything.
22: But it's addressed to you. Look.
11: So it is. May I look inside?
23: Right. Chloroform's done the trick. Quick, shove him in the crate and put him in a van.
22: You're right.
11: They're kidnapping Tintin.
23: Back off the tide, we'll end up in a stew.
22: Let's get in the van.
23: Right. Shut up. Ronnie.
5: Don't think you can get rid of me that easily, you thugs. Don't worry, Tintin. I'll save you. Tintin! Tintin! Tintin!
1: Wake up, Tintin. Wake up.
8: Where am I?
1: In the cellars.
8: I wasn't dreaming. Someone spoke.
1: Yes. Can you see the speaking tube?
8: Who are you and what do you want with me?
1: You must allow me to remain anonymous. I want to know where you have hidden the two parchments Barnaby stole from me.
8: Me? But I never had more than one.
1: Come on now, be sensible. I'd collected two of the three scrolls, but that traitor Barnaby, whose job it was to find the third, decided to take them from me and see if you would offer him a better deal than I had. I now have the one that you found. Where are the other two?
8: How should I know? In Barnaby's wallet, probably, which was stolen.
1: Come, you will have to do better than that. I'll give you 2 hours to tell me where you hid those scrolls.
8: But I tell you... Hello? Oh, he's cut off, the gangster. How do I get out of this one?
5: Hang on, Tintin. I'm coming to the rescue. That's the trouble with being a dog. You can't hitch a lift.
8: Oh, 1 hour now. 1 hour to get out of here. How can I do it? I wonder if I could use this fallen beam as a battering ram against the wall. First, I'd better block up the speaking tube with my handkerchief. Then no one will hear any noises I may make. Now, if I knot these sheets and blankets together, tie one end to the beam, and loop the other end through that iron ring in the ceiling, I might just have a chance.
5: What I said about early retirement, Tintin. I meant it.
4: Don't worry, George, he'll talk.
5: Did you hear that, Max?
4: Yes, a muffled thud. Shook the whole house.
5: Egad, there it is again.
4: That's odd. Sounded as if it came from the cellars. Mm. By thunder, it must be Tintin. Come on, George, we'll see what's happening.
8: Hooray! There she goes! Quick, no time to lose. What's through here? Why... It's another room, like a museum full of artifacts.
6: Over there. By thunder, he's rammed a hole for the wall.
8: Oh, no, they're onto me. I'll have to hide.
6: There's plenty of hiding places, but he won't get far.
8: He's right. The statue won't keep me covered for long.
6: You might as well make it easy for yourself, Tintin.
8: Our counting frame. It's my only chance. I'll smash it and let the beads do the rest. Here I am, gentlemen, and here you are. The wall. I'm in luck. They left the door open. And the keys are still in it. And now, tough guys, it's your turn to be locked in. Now to find some assistance. This must be the study. And there's the speaking tube. So this is where my hosts were talking to me from. What's this letter? Messrs. M and G. Bird, antique dealers, Marlin Spike Hall, Marlinshire. Bird! Now I see what Barnaby meant when he was pointing at the birds. He was giving us the name of his attackers. I must ring up the captain. Come on, captain, come on.
7: Excuse me, sir. I'm Nestor, butler to Mr. Bird. May I ask what you're doing here?
8: I'm Mr. Bird's new secretary. Didn't you know?
7: Oh, no, I didn't.
24: Captain Haddock speaking.
8: Captain, it's Tintin.
24: Tintin, where are you?
1: Hello, Nestor. A young ruffian has broken into the house.
8: The speaking tube.
1: Stop him! Don't let him get away!
8: Hello, Captain. I'm at Marlin Spike Hall. Bring the police.
24: In Greece?
8: Not in Greece, in Marlin Spike Hall.
7: Stop that telephone.
24: What's going on? Starling's Bike?
8: Marlin Spike, Captain. Marlin Spike Hall!
7: Robert!
24: Martin's Bike?
7: I'm sorry about this, sir, but take that.
24: Oh, What the devil's going on? Thundering typhoon! What's going on, Tintin? Tintin!
3: Ah, at last our friend is coming round. Up you get, young man. We are going for a little walk.
8: I tell you, I don't have the parchments.
9: You'll see about that.
13: And I don't have to tell you. One false move and I'll shoot you like a dog.
8: You're barking up the wrong tree.
14: Don't use my name in vain. Take that!
8: Break his gun hand. Now, let's see what you're both like at boxing. A right hook for you. And a left jab for you. Good old Snowy, you managed to find me.
14: Once I get the bit between my teeth, I'll never give up.
16: Hooray, Captain Haddock and the Thompson twins.
14: Oh, my word, a party.
24: Are you all right?
16: I am now, Captain.
25: Don't touch me, I'm innocent, I tell you.
24: Extremely likely.
3: Be precise, extremely unlikely.
16: It's true. Nestor acted in good faith.
25: Thank you, sir.
16: It's those two thugs that need to be put in handcuffs.
24: Up you get, you two.
16: Be precise. Get up. Now, Captain, tell me how you came to be here.
24: The Barnaby fellow, after hanging between life and death, he'd just come round and identified these attackers. There was no time to lose. I warned the police at once and we rushed here.
3: Here we are. Two caged birds. Two caged birds.
24: Very funny.
14: Oh, dear, that's ruffled his feathers.
3: And now a triumph for the forces of law and order, too, I think you'll find.
16: Now, what about the pickpocket? Have you managed to lay hands on him?
3: Not yet. But it won't be long now.
16: If my hunch is correct, it is he that holds the secret of the unicorn.
24: Golly!
3: We got his name from the theater. He's called Aristides Silk. We were just about to pull him in when we were ordered here to arrest the bird.
24: So, here we are.
16: Well, there we go. What was his name again?
3: Aristides Silk.
16: Well, I think it's time we Aristided him.

0: arrest you in the name of the law.
1: Arrest me?
2: Yes. I'm sorry to interrupt you, Mr. Silk, but could you explain the meaning of this vast collection of wallets?
1: Well, you see, it's something stronger than me. I adore wallets.
3: Oh, it's the same with me and Bones.
0: Incredible. They're in alphabetical order with the owner's name on them.
2: I wonder if by some incredible coincidence under the letter B... Hooray! Property of Barnaby, pinched on the 1st of May.
0: Goodness gracious. This belongs to me. Property of Thompson. And this one, yours.
4: Property of Thompson.
0: Property of Thompson. Thompson. Property of Thompson. Property of Thompson.
5: Red Rackham's treasure is ours. Yeah, it's easy enough to say.
3: Red Rackham's treasure is ours. Yes, you're right, Captain.
2: Three brothers joined. Of course. I've got it.
1: What?
2: The message is right when it says that it's from Light, that Light will dawn. Look, I put the three parchments together and thus hold them sailing in company in front of the light. Yeah? Look now, see what comes through.
0: Thundering typhoons! The numbers and letters come together. It gives us a latitude and longitude.
2: Obviously telling us where the unicorn sank. Hooray!
0: Hooray!
2: Now, Captain, when do we leave on our treasure hunt?
0: Let's see. Well, first we need a ship. Then we need a crew, some diving suits, and all the right equipment for this sort of expedition. rum, whiskey...
2: And then Red Rackham's treasure will be ours. But of course it wasn't going to be that easy. This voyage in search of treasure would be full of danger. And despite the aid of a shark-proof submarine and a mad professor, we would have no time for leisure when we went in search of Red Rackham's treasure.

0: Cheese Company, who also bring you Bing Crosby every Thursday night, present each week at this time Harold Perry as the Great Gildersleeve, written by John Wheaton. We'll hear from the Great Gildersleeve in just a moment. Christmas is still in most of our minds these days, but after all, food is something we have to think about the year round. So even though the Christmas festivities are still going on in many of your homes, let me say a word about parquet margarine, the delicious spread for bread made by Kraft. You really should know about parquet margarine, especially in times like these, because parquet margarine is so economical and so downright good-tasting, too. Yes, parquet is the margarine with a very special flavor. It's so delicate and appetizing, so wholesome and good. Just try parquet spread on bread or rolls, and you'll quickly see what I mean. You see, parquet is the margarine that's made by Kraft, and you know that Kraft is famous for fine quality foods. And remember, parquet is wholesome and nutritious, an excellent energy food that contains vitamin A. So order parquet tomorrow. Just ask for parquet, P-A-R-K-A-Y. Parquet margarine, made by Kraft. Well, Christmas is over, New Year's is 4 days off, and in that lull that comes between the two, we find the Great Gildersleeve, as he lingers at the breakfast table, trying to get up enough steam to drag himself down to the office. From Leroy comes the old refrain.
1: What can I do, Unc? Huh? What can I do?
2: Leroy, how can you say that?
3: It's only 3 days after Christmas.
1: I know, but I don't know what to do.
2: That's ridiculous. You've got all those presents.
3: You've got your erector set?
2: Yes, go make something.
1: What?
2: I don't know what. Do I have to tell you what to make?
1: Well, if you just let me use my chemistry set, I can really...
2: No. For the last time, no.
1: Well, there you are.
2: I've told you, you're not to use that unless I'm around to supervise it.
1: Gosh, what's the use of having a chemistry set?
2: It's too old for you, Leroy. I'm sorry now that I bought it. I wish I'd gotten you 2A instead of a 4B.
1: Yeah, but I'll be careful.
2: It's too late. You've already burned a hole in my desk and smelled up the whole house.
3: Made a nasty brown stain on the rug.
2: Brown? What's that? I hadn't heard about that.
1: What? Nothing. I just did what it said in the book.
2: That's what I mean. You've no judgment. Out of the whole book, the first thing you had to make was a stink bomb. Now you can just find something else to play with.
1: Give me a chemistry set and won't let me make anything. This.
3: You've got other things, Leroy. What about that wood-burning set?
2: Yeah, go burn some wood.
1: I don't want to.
2: Young man, you do what I tell you to. Go burn an Indian head or something and stop pestering me. Haven't you got any homework or anything you can do?
3: Yes. How about that theme?
1: You keep out of this, Marge.
2: What theme?
3: Leroy's supposed to write a theme for his English class the day he gets back to school.
1: All right for you.
3: How I spent my Christmas vacation. Griping.
1: Yeah, that's not it at all.
2: Well, whatever the theme is, Leroy, you better get at it. This is an ideal time for it. What's the topic?
1: Oh, it's corny.
2: Yeah, corny? What is it?
1: My New Year's resolutions.
2: What's corny about that? I think it's a very good idea.
1: Are you kidding? Who makes resolutions anymore? Jack Benny.
2: Well, you could do with a few, young man. Well,
1: why don't you write the theme for me, then?
2: I could write a book. Resolved, one, I will not come to the table without first washing my hands.
1: I washed them.
2: Two, I will not consider my hands washed until I clean my nails.
1: All right, who had the nail brush last? Pickle Puss.
3: I did not.
2: Three, I will not be rude to my sister.
1: Four, my sister will not be rude to me.
2: Five? No, four. I will not leave any roller skates on the front stoop again. And if I do, my dear Uncle Mort will lick the daylights out of me. Five, I will always keep my shoes tidy. Tied. Six, I will always tuck in my shirt tails. Seven, I will give up the idea of the expression, are you kidding?
1: Are you kidding?
2: And eight, just for that, you can go and get to work on that theme right now.
1: Oh, I was only kidding, huh?
2: Well, I'm not. Get busy.
1: Okay. Can't even make a joke around here.
2: I don't know what's the matter with kids these days. They have all these things, fancy erector sets, electric trains, electric wood-burning outfits. They can't think of anything to do but hang around and pester their elders. When I was a boy, we didn't have any of those things.
3: And what did you used to do, Uncle Mort?
2: Hang around and pester my elders. But I had a better excuse.
1: Thought you might like to read the morning paper.
2: Oh, thank you, Leroy. Exceedingly thoughtful of you.
1: Oh, not at all.
2: You're not forgetting about the theme.
1: Oh, no, no.
2: Yes, don't. Well, listen to this in the paper. Summerfield to have war plant.
3: What else does it say?
2: Summerfield Rat Trap Company converts to arms production. By George, now we're getting someplace. that the rat's weight will exterminate the Japs first. After 23 years of building better mouse traps, Washington has finally beaten the path to the door of the Summerfield Trap Company. It was revealed today upon arrival of Leonard P. Brody of the WPB, ordnance expert and right-hand man to Donald Nelson. Well, Brody will consult with civic leaders today about plans for the immediate expansion and conversion of the plant. You see his picture standing here with the mayor.
3: Trust his honor to get his picture taken with anybody from Washington.
2: Yeah. I suppose Brody will be wanting to see me, too, as water commissioner. Those plants use plenty of water. Maybe I'd better be getting down to the office.
4: Here's the mail, Mr. Gildersleeve. Still getting Christmas cards, it looks like.
2: No time for the mail now, Brody. You got to get down to the office and see a man from Washington.
4: Oh.
2: If there's any mail for me, just leave it on my desk.
4: Yes, sir. There's a letter here from Savannah, Georgia.
2: Savannah?
3: Why, it must be from Mrs. Ransom. Well, just leave it on his desk, Brody.
2: Yeah, here, give it to me.
4: Yes, sir. What do you know? She's got the stamp on upside down.
1: Oh, let's see it. I love coffee, I love tea.
5: Leroy?
1: I love the girls love me.
5: Give me that.
1: Marge, catch.
5: Leroy?
1: Better give it to him, Leroy.
6: Oh, you want it? Here you are, Uncle.
2: Well, it is from Savannah. I don't know what she'd be writing to me about, I'm sure.
3: Why don't you open it and read it, Uncle Marge?
6: Yeah, out loud.
2: You two kindly mind your own business. I'll read my own letters in my own way and in my own good time. Well, what's this on the back of it? S-W-A-K. What does that mean?
3: As if you didn't know.
2: I don't.
6: Oh, for Pete's sake, Unc.
2: Well, if you know what it means, tell me. S-W-A-K.
6: Some women are crazy.
2: Leroy, you find something to do and find it quickly before I lose my temper.
6: Okay, Unc, only kidding.
2: Yes, I know. Marjorie, can you tell me what S-W-A-K means?
3: Well, if you must know, Uncle Mort, S-W-A-K on a letter means sealed with a kiss.
2: Yeah, I don't believe it.
3: Is there a lipstick mark on the flap?
2: No.
3: Let me see.
2: No.
3: All right.
2: You'll pardon me if I read this.
3: Oh, yes, yes. Pardon. What does she say, Uncle Mort?
2: She says the weather's fine.
3: Oh, good.
2: Well, well, well.
3: Weather getting worse?
2: Yeah, would you mind not interrupting?
4: Can I clear away the dishes, Mr. Gildersleeve?
2: Oh, for heaven's sakes. Yes, Bertie, I'm finished.
6: Can I play with the chemistry set if I get Piggy to help me, Unc? Can I?
2: Oh, where can I go to...
6: Can I use the chemistry set if Piggy is with me?
2: Leroy, I don't care what you do. Blow yourself to pieces if you like, but don't bother me about it. I'm going upstairs. There. On any piece around here, you have to lock yourself in. Now. Sealed with a kiss. Smells good, too. My own dear Throckmorton, just a line to say thank you, thank you, thank you for your gorgeous Christmas present, but just arrived by air mail. Santa was very good to little Leela this year, but of all the presents I received, yours was the one I loved the most. How do you like that, Hooker, you old goat? How did you ever guess that passion flower is my favorite perfume? Oh, I just guessed. I have been having a perfectly marvelous time here in Savannah with teas in my honor and eggnog parties and whatnot. Life has been just a round of dances, and I've met some of the most attractive men. But I do miss you terribly. The other night I had the sweetest dream about you. Yes, who's there?
4: It's me, Mr. Gildersleeve, Bertie.
2: What is it, Bertie?
4: I'm sorry to disturb you, Mr. Gildersleeve, but the laundry man's here. This is clean sheet day. Can I get the sheets off your bed?
2: All right, Bertie. No privacy anyplace.
4: Won't be but a minute, Mr. Gildersleeve, and I'll be right out of here.
2: Take your time. I'll go in here.
4: Just a minute before you do. Let me get the bath mat out of there.
2: Yeah. Well, let it go. I'll go somewhere else.
4: Oh, you won't be in my way, Mr. Gildersleeve.
2: No, but you'll be in mine. I'll go downstairs. This house has as much privacy as a bus. There's a room in the whole place where there isn't somebody reading over your shoulder. Well, I'll try the den. I suppose there's a convention in here. This is more like it. Let's see now. But I do miss you terribly. The other night, I had the sweetest dream about you.
5: Uncle Mort, do you like me in navy blue?
2: Huh? Yes, it's all right with me.
5: But you don't really like me.
2: Well, if you say so. Where was I now?
5: I don't really think it does anything for me.
2: The other night, I had the sweetest dream
5: about... I say I don't think it does anything for me.
2: Maybe you're right.
5: You know, I just about decided I never did like this suit from the day I bought it.
2: What'd you buy it for, then?
5: Uncle Mort, you're not looking at me.
2: Young lady, I'm in my private den trying to read a letter.
5: Oh, you don't have to be so cross. I don't know what's come over you. You haven't been yourself lately. Not since Mrs. Ransom left.
2: Well, Mrs. Ransom has nothing whatever to do with it. I'll thank you to keep her out of it. She'd merely like to be left alone with her for a few moments. I mean with her letter.
5: Well, close your door. Nobody will bother you.
2: Well, it's too late now.
5: Where are you going?
2: I'm going down in the cellar, where I hope to enjoy the privacy of the coal bin, if nobody has any objection. Who left the light on down here?
1: It's me, Aunt. I'm using it.
2: Oh, Leroy, what are you doing down here?
1: This is my chemical laboratory.
2: Oh, I'll give up. I'll go down to the office. I beg your pardon.
7: Why don't you watch where you're going?
2: Oh, I'm sorry. I was reading a letter. I didn't see you.
7: Why don't you read your letters at home?
2: Yeah, why don't I? I could tell you why, brother. Oh, well. She called me her own dear Throckmorton, and she sealed it with a kiss.
8: Gildy! Hey, Gildy!
2: Oh, hello, Judge.
8: Give you a lift downtown?
2: Just as far as the barbershop, if you will, Judge.
8: No trouble at all, Gildy. Climb in.
2: Well, this is really a pleasure, Judge.
8: Pleasure's all mine. I stopped by your house just now, but Marjorie said you'd just left.
2: Well, it was such a fine day, I just thought I'd walk down to the office today.
8: Well, if you really want to walk, I can let you out.
2: No. I've had enough. You can overdo a thing like this. Well, how have you been, Jack?
8: Just fine, Gildy, just fine. How have you been?
2: Oh, fine.
8: That's fine. Fine day, isn't it?
2: Yeah, it's fine.
8: You're looking well.
2: Never better. You look pretty chipper yourself.
8: I can't complain. And you?
2: There must be a way out of this.
8: Well, I got to get downtown and see a man who just came in from Washington.
2: Oh, you mean that fellow from Donald Nelson's office, Brody?
8: Yep. Sent for me to talk over some of the problems on the plant. It's going to be a great thing for Summerfield, Gildy.
2: Yes, it is. He'll probably be wanting to see me sometime today.
8: Well, here you are, Gildy.
2: Oh, thanks very much, Judge.
8: Oh, by the way, Gildy.
2: Yes, Horace?
8: Heard from Leela Ransom since she left?
2: Why do you want to know?
8: Oh, I'm just wondering.
2: Well, don't. You're wasting your time.
8: Yeah? What makes you think so?
2: Because I had a letter from her this morning.
8: Congratulations. So did I.
2: You did?
8: Yep. Gildy, maybe you could tell me something.
2: What?
8: What does SWAK mean?
2: Oh!

The great Gildersleeve will be with us again in a few seconds. We all make good resolutions on New Year's Day, so here's one for you good homemakers listening in. 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

0: Now let's return to the great Gildersleeve, whom we find a few minutes later reclining in a chair at the barber shop while Floyd does a little trimming of his mustache.
1: Yeah. Floyd, never let a woman get a hold on you.
2: You're telling me.
1: She'll lure you and trick you and make you wish you'd never been born.
2: Brother, you're talking to a guy that married one. And I'm here to tell you, last week we went over to her family's house for Sunday dinner. Well, sir, from the time we started to the time we got back, all I hear from her is...
1: Floyd, I'm in no mood for any domestic sagas just now. Do you mind?
2: Not at all. Not at all. Say, it's too bad you didn't get here a few minutes earlier.
1: Why?
2: I bet you'd give a lot to know who I just finished shaving right in this very chair where you are.
1: Who?
2: Well, some fella, I don't know his name, Brody, Brady, something like that. Government man. Keep it under your hat, but I hear he's right-hand man to Donald Nelson.
1: Why keep it under your hat? It's all over the newspapers. It's in the Indicator.
2: Yeah, I haven't read it.
1: Tell me, what kind of a fellow is he?
2: Oh, he's a smart apple. You can tell that the minute you shave him. He wasn't born yesterday. He's an ordnance expert, whatever that is.
1: He knows all about guns and explosives.
2: Yeah, well, anyway, he told me some things that if I was at liberty to reveal them, you wouldn't believe them. One thing, do you know what he came out here for?
1: Why, certainly. To get the rat trap company switched over to war production.
2: Who told you?
1: The Indicator. Read it. It's all in there.
2: Well, you can't believe everything you read in the newspapers.
1: You can't believe everything you hear in barbershops, either.
2: Well, I'll tell you one thing I heard. I have it on good authority from this fellow Brody that the government may spend as much as $250,000 on this plant.
1: Who told you that?
2: Well, I heard him tell Sparks, the power commissioner. Yep, $250,000. Just think of it, $250,000. That's more than I make here in a year.
1: Come on, get this thing off of me, Floyd. I've got to get to the office. If Brody's getting it together with a power commissioner, he's probably been going crazy trying to get in touch with me. Ah, good morning, Miss Fitch.
3: Good morning, Mr. Commissioner.
1: Happy New Year to the mainspring of the waterworks.
3: Oh, thank you, sir.
1: Miss Fitch, have there been any important calls for me this morning?
3: There was one, Mr. Commissioner, yes.
1: I knew it.
3: The printer called about your annual report.
1: Oh.
3: Should the binding be in blue or buff?
1: What color is buff?
3: Well, a buff is between a beige and a puce.
1: Puce? Well, that's three colors I never heard of. Tell them to make it blue.
3: Yes, sir.
1: Did I have any other calls?
3: Not this morning, Mr. Commissioner. Were you expecting someone else to call?
1: Miss Fitch, I'll leave it to you. Mr. Brody's in town from the WPB in Washington. You know, Donald Nelson's department.
3: Yes. Oh, that Mr. Nelson.
1: Well, I'm glad to see you admire him, too. But this fellow Brody's here to convert the trap factory into a munitions plant. He sent for the mayor, he sent for Hooker, he sent for Sparks, power commissioner. Does he think he can run the place without water?
3: But, of course, the rat trap factory has always been one of our biggest subscribers.
1: I know, but there isn't much water in the rat trap. They may need twice as much water as they've been getting. They may even...
3: You're right, Mr. Commissioner.
1: Yes. What's happened is that Brody's fallen into the hands of a few chiselers like Sparks and Hooker. They're trying to prevent him from seeing me.
3: Why should they do that?
1: Stupidity, that's all. I'm going to call up Brody and set him right.
3: I think you should.
1: Hand me the phone, please, Miss Fitch. What's the number of the Summerfield house?
3: 3894.
1: Thank you very much. The trouble with these fellows from Washington. They don't understand local conditions. Come out here and get in with the wrong crowd.
4: Summerfield House.
1: Mr. Leonard P. Brody.
4: Just a moment, please.
5: Hello?
1: Hello. This is Throckmorton P. Gildersleeve, and I'm the water commissioner of this town.
5: Yes, sir?
1: I'd just like to warn you that you're playing politics with the wrong bunch, Mr. Brody. And if I...
5: Wait a minute. I'm not Mr. Brody. I'm his assistant.
1: Oh.
5: Mr. Brody's gone out to look at the plant.
1: Oh. Well, I'll call him back later. Brody's gone out to inspect the plant. At least that's what his assistant says.
2: Hmm.
1: Maybe I ought to run out there and see him, huh? We'd go over the problem right on the ground.
3: That might be very helpful.
1: Yes.
3: Water department, Miss Fitch speaking.
6: Mr. Gildersleeve there?
3: I'll see. Who is it, please?
6: Tell him this is Bertie and he better come quick. Something terrible has happened.
3: Just a minute. Mr. Commissioner, your cook. Huh? She says something has happened.
1: Oh. Hello? What is it, Bertie? What is it?
6: Oh, Mr. Gildersleeve, you better come down here right away and don't let no grass grow.
1: Ew. I can't, Bertie. Can't you tell me what's the matter?
6: No, sir, I can't explain it, but you better hurry home.
1: I can't do that. I've got an appointment with an important man about a new explosives factory.
6: Well, you better come, because we got an explosive factory right here.
1: What?
6: Leroy's gone and cooked up a batch of TNT or something, and it looks like it's going to go off any minute.
1: Oh, my goodness. Keep calm, Bertie. Don't let it go off till I get there. Leroy, what is this, Bertie tells me?
7: It wasn't my fault, Unc. I didn't mean to do it. honest.
1: Didn't mean to do what?
7: Peggy made me do it. He dared me. He didn't tell me till after I did it.
1: Now, wait a minute. Wait a minute. Get a hold of yourself, young man. What is it that you did?
7: I made a bottle of nitroglycerin.
1: Nonsense. You can't make nitroglycerin with a 4B chemistry set. Can you?
7: That's what Piggy said. He said it'd blow us all up.
1: Where's Piggy?
7: He beat it. He beat it the minute I did it. He was scared.
1: Oh. Well, where is the stuff?
8: That's it, right there on the table.
1: That? Why, that looks like nothing but water.
6: Don't touch it!
1: No, don't do that, Bertie!
6: Don't touch it, Mr. Gillespie. It's bad luck to touch nitroglycerine.
1: Bad luck, nitroglycerine. Come, come. Let's keep our wits now, folks. What did you make this out of, young man?
7: I don't know, Unc. There were two things, and I just poured one into the other like he told me. Piggy did. He made me do it.
1: Well, let's be sensible about this. Leroy, you get the dictionary. Let me see. Who would know about such things? Bertie, you go and phone Mr. Peavy down at the drugstore. Ask him if he'd be kind enough to drop over here.
6: Shall I tell him to...
1: Tell him nothing. Just ask him if he'd mind dropping over, that's all.
6: Yes, I'll do that.
7: Here's the dictionary, Unc.
1: Quit shaking, Leroy. Quit shaking. Now, let's see. It's, probably just a lot of nonsense. Here we are. Nitroglycerin. A colorless, heavy, oily liquid. Well, it's that, all right. Of a highly explosive quality. Obtained... by mixing nitric and sulfuric acids.
7: That's what it was. Nitric and sulfuric. Those were the things.
1: Wait a minute. It explodes by percussion.
7: What does that mean?
1: The least little jar will set it off.
7: Unc, let's get out of here.
1: Not a bad idea.
6: Mr. Peavy's coming right over, Mr. Gilson.
1: Peavy, what we need is a bomb squad. Leroy, you run out and get a cop just as fast as you can go.
7: A cop?

0: Oh, thank goodness you've come, Peavy.
1: What can I do for you, Mr. Gildersleeve? Is there sickness in the house?
0: Not yet. Now, you're a druggist, Peavy. You know all about chemistry.
1: Well, I wouldn't say that.
0: We've got a little chemical problem here. I gave my nephew a chemistry set for Christmas, and I'm afraid the boy has gotten a little over his depth. In fact, he appears to have made a quantity of nitroglycerin.
1: Well, Mr. Gildersleeve, boys will be boys.
0: Yeah. Now, there's the stuff in that little bottle there. You think there's enough of it to do much damage?
1: Well, if it's nitroglycerin, yes. I'd say that it would easily blow out all the walls of the house and probably kill all of us at the same time. Break all the windows, too.
0: Yep. That is, if it's nitroglycerin.
1: Yes.
2: Well, I ain't staying around to find out. I'm getting out of this house.
0: Don't slam the door, Bertie.
2: Not me. I'm going out on my hands and knees praying.
0: Oh, go away. Go away, Aesop. Give the cat a boot if he bothers your Peavy.
1: That's all right, Mr. Gildersleeve. I like cats. I find that cats generally like me, too. So does Mrs. Peavy.
0: No time to be standing around admiring cats, Peavy. What are we going to do about that darn bottle? How are we going to get rid of it?
1: Yeah, it does present a problem.
0: Yeah. Aesop, get down off of there. Aesop, get away from that bottle.
1: He seems to like that nitroglycerin.
0: Aesop! Nice, Aesop. He's rubbing up against it. If he knocks that thing over, good night.

0: He's up.
1: He's rubbing up against it. If he knocks that thing over, good night.
2: A saucer of milk might be effective.
0: Yes. Bertie, bring us a saucer of milk, quickly.
3: I can't hear you, Mr. Gildersleeve. Besides, we ain't got no milk.
2: Well, a crate of sardines might be good.
1: Oh, look what he's doing now. He's licking the bottle where it ran down the outside.
2: Kitty.
0: Here, Aesop. Nice, Aesop. Look at that. He's crazy about that stuff. Come on, boy. Come on. That's it. Come. There, you see, Peavy, he likes me. Come on, Aesop, old fellow. Yes. That's a nice Aesop.
2: No, I don't know that I'd pat that cat if I were you.
1: Why not?
2: He's loaded.
1: Go away, Aesop. Go away. Go away, scat. Get him off of me, somebody.
4: Here's the chief of police, Unc.
1: Oh. Chief Gates, am I glad to see you.
5: Hello, Mr. Gildersleeve. Did you send this boy out with a cock and bull story about TNT or something?
1: Nitroglycerin. There it is, right on the table there.
5: How do you know it's nitroglycerin?
2: Yeah, how do you know it isn't?
5: Well, that's a point. Let's have a look at it.
1: Don't touch it!
5: Don't shout! Slab will go off.
1: I thought you said it wasn't nitroglycerin.
5: You've got me nervous now.
1: All right. Now, how do we decide whether it is or whether it isn't?
5: I don't rightly know. This kind of a job calls for a bomb squad. We've got no bomb squad. Hey, wait a minute.
1: What?
5: There's a fellow in town from Washington who's supposed to be an ordnance expert.
1: You mean Brody.
5: That's the fellow. Come on, we'll take this stuff down to his hotel and show it to him.
1: I've been trying to see Brody all day.
5: He'll see me. Come on.
1: All right. I'll carry the cat. You carry the bottle, Chief. You got rubber heels.
6: Mr. Brody?
7: Yes, what is it, officer? Oh, who are all these people?
1: I'm Throckmorton P. Gildersleeve, Mr. Brody. I'm the water commissioner of Summerfield, and I've been trying to get in touch with you all day. I just wanted to assure you of my cooperation.
7: Oh, Mr. Gildersleeve, my assistant told me you phoned.
5: We've got a problem for you, Mr. Brody. Mr. Gildersleeve's nephew here thinks he made some nitroglycerin.
7: Is that so?
4: Yeah, but I didn't mean to do it.
7: Well, let's have a look at it before you start worrying about it.
5: Here it is in the bottle.
7: Well, there isn't enough here to do any real harm, even if it were nitroglycerin. Yeah, we'll have a look at it. Nitroglycerin.
1: You mean it isn't, huh?
7: Well, if it were nitroglycerin, I wouldn't dare do this with it. Here, catch.
1: Hey! Oh! Oh, well, it was a two-pants suit anyway.

Dear diary, quite a day, quite a day. And tomorrow will be another. I've got to go to Wistful Vista to see about some business interests I've got there. A little tax matter. Oh, well, a trip will do me good. Help to take my mind off Leela and give me a chance to use that new military brush set I got for Christmas. I'll arrive in Wistful Vista on Tuesday, and I'll be there over New Year's. That means I'll be spending New Year's Eve with my little chums, Fibber McGee and Molly. I can't think of a better way to spend it.

0: music heard on this program was composed and conducted by Billy Mills. Your favorite motion picture theater will soon be showing The Great Gildersleeve, starring Harold Perry. We hope you'll see it. This is Ken Carpenter speaking for the makers of Kraft Cheese and inviting you to tune in again next week for the further adventures of The Great Gildersleeve.
1: Ladies, be good. 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

0: knees. Yes, boys and girls, it's Comic Weekly time. And here I come right into your house to bring a little fun and happiness. Right out of the pages of Puck the Comic Weekly, straight into your living room, your friend, the Comic Weekly Man, the jolly Comic Weekly Man. Hello, hello, hello. Hello, hello, hello. Well, that's strange. She's always been here before. Nork, I'll try just once more. Hello, hello, hello. Well, too bad she's not here. I might just as well go.
1: April Fool, here I am.
0: Oh, I forgot this is April Fool. You tricked me.
1: Yes, I tricked you. Did you really think I wasn't here?
0: Yes, I did, and I was very, very sad.
1: I really fooled you then, didn't I?
0: Oh, you did. And have you got a lot of April Fool tricks up your sleeve for everyone else?
1: Oh, yes. I've got a good one for my father.
0: What's that?
1: Well, I helped my mother bake a cake today, and I made a little cake for him. And instead of frosting, I put toothpaste on top.
0: I would love to see his face when he bites into that cake.
1: Well, why don't you come to dinner tomorrow?
0: Oh, I'm afraid you might put the sugar in my salt and the salt in the sugar, and I might not enjoy my dinner.
1: Oh, I wouldn't do that to you.
0: You promise?
1: I promise.
0: Uncross your fingers.
1: All right. See, my fingers are uncrossed. I promise.
0: Very well, I'll come.
1: Now will you read me the funny?
0: Puck the Comic Weekly?
1: Yes.
0: Very well, I will in just a moment. But before I do, let's listen to this nice man. Now here we go with Puck the Comic Weekly. And on the first page, Hopalong Cassidy.
1: Magic words for the music, please.
0: Very well, my lady. Six guns blazing as he thunders along. Give us music for Hopalong. Hoppy has trailed the outlaw called the Chameleon to an old Aztec temple. The Chameleon turns out to be Mr. Grief, a citizen of Buckskin. Hoppy had discovered the secret entrance to the Indian temple, but when he got inside, he found himself surrounded by the Chameleon and his gang. To stall for time, Hoppy tells the Chameleon he's willing to join up with his gang of outlaws. And then, Hoppy's pals, Lucky and California, follow him to the temple. But Hoppy tells them he doesn't want to have anything to do with them, that the citizens of Buckskin believe he's a killer and that he's going to continue to be an outlaw. Lucky stares at Hoppy in amazement and says, first picture,
2: "Hey, don't you know us, Hoppy? You're no escape killer, no matter what they say in Buckskin. We followed you here to get you out of this mess."
0: Hoppy replies, "Save your breath. I've quit you and the Bar 20 to join up with the Chameleon's outfit." Last picture, top row, the Chameleon holds out a gun to Hoppy, saying,
3: "I don't think they believe you. Show them how good you are, Cassidy. Once their bodies are dropped into this ancient shaft, they'll never be found."
0: Hoppy disregards the gun. Instead, suddenly dives at Lucky and California, first picture, second row, and the three of them topple into the pit and plunge into the water at the bottom. Later, last picture, second row. After a long swim in the dark, they see an opening, and a moment later emerge under the sky. Ah, fresh air. California exclaims,
4: "Hey, jumping horned toads, I was beginning to think this tunnel was endless."
0: First picture, bottom row, they climb out of the river. Lucky says,
2: "Hey, you saved our lives, Hoppy."
0: Hoppy replies, "Well, it was a long shot. Grief told me that that Aztec temple was built over an underground spring that flows into these swamps. When you ordered you shot, I took the only way out." California asks,
4: "Well, where's he fit into this?"
0: "Now, there's no time to exclaim, California. Your showing up here almost ruined everything. Now get to your horses and ride for Buckskin as fast as you can make it. Locate the Texas Rangers and tell them to head for Echo Canyon with every man they can muster. I'm going to try to bring in the Chameleon and his gang." Last picture, California clutches his fist in admiration and says,
4: "Now you're talking like the real Hopalong."
1: Oh, that was quick thinking, the way Hoppy saved California and Lucky.
0: You bet it was. If he had taken Grief's gun, he'd have had to shoot him.
1: Yes, and this way, when he fell in the pit with them, he had a chance to tell them what he was doing.
0: And to tell them how they could help him.
1: I can't wait until the Texas Rangers come.
0: Well, let's hope they get there next week. I'm anxious to see what happens when Hoppy sees the Chameleon again.
1: So am I.
0: Well, we'll find that out next week. Now
1: can we go over the page? Because I'm sure Prince Valiant is on page 3.
0: All right, over the page we go. And you were right. Here he is, Prince Valiant.
1: And you remember last week, A very sad thing happened. The guide who'd been on the hunting trip with Val and Arf and who had thought they had been killed in the accident in the river had reached home, and he told Val's father and wife that Val and Arf were dead. And they were so sad.
0: And all the time, Val and Arf were floating along a lake having a pleasant time for themselves.
1: I hope that Val and Arf get home today so those people won't be sad any longer.
0: Well, let's see if he does. Here we go with Prince Valiant and the Days of King Arthur. Heckett, Breckett, Grey Malkin, and Quince. Music romantic for a fair, fair prince. There is great activity in the courtyard. An expedition is getting ready for the long journey across the mountains to find some news of Prince Valiant and Arf, or to bring back their bodies. But meanwhile, at the edge of the mountains leading to a plain, Val and Arf are making their way down a river. The very same stream that had tried so hard to take their lives now leads them to a larger river. Val says, "Hey, this looks familiar. Why, it's the one that runs by our home." Last picture top row, on the brink of a great waterfall, they beach their frail skiff. Below them, a smiling plain stretches away to the encircling hills, and there stands Viking's home, its strong walls and soaring tower aglow in the summer sun. Inside the castle, where all is silent and sad, King Agwar and Alita, who have been listening to the sound of the searching preparations, suddenly hear a distant hail.
5: Hey! Oh! Hey!
0: And then they hear a shout go up. They go to the window and look out and see Val and Arv entering the courtyard. And a moment later, last picture, second row, Val enters the room, boisterous as an autumn breeze, so fearless, so confident in his youth and strength, that it never occurs to him that others might grieve terribly when he is in peril. He laughs.
2: Well, I'm 3 weeks late for supper. Sorry to keep you waiting.
0: A short time later, first picture bottom row, Val is seated on the floor telling the story of his adventure to young Arn. Arn listens wide-eyed to the tale of how a raging torrent tried to best his sire, and how a boat was built, and how they battled the foaming river all the way home. And then it is night. Time to retire. Val goes in to take one last look at the baby twins before tucking them in. As he kneels beside them, Alita looks at him and thinks of the anxieties he has just gone through. Looks at Val, thinking how all her life she must smile as he goes laughing into danger. Never will he avoid the most deadly peril. But she must wait. Wait and hide the agony in her heart. For he's a warrior, a prince, and he must never know the bitter anxiety he causes his loved ones, lest it quell his ardor in battle or dim his calm self-confidence. And as he stands up, she throws her arms around him, last picture, holding him tight and putting her head close to his shoulder so he won't see the tears in her eyes.
1: Oh, he got home safely, so they didn't have to worry too long.
0: Oh, I'm glad. Little Prince Arn certainly enjoyed Val's stories of his adventure, didn't he?
1: Yes, but Val doesn't care a bit that Alita was worried about him.
0: Yeah, I'm afraid men don't realize how women worry sometimes.
1: Well, they should, because you're unhappy when you worry, and it isn't fair that a man should make a woman unhappy with worry.
0: You're so right about so many things.
1: Thank you.
0: Yes. Well, now let's turn over the page. And there's Uncle Remus.
1: Oh, yes, and he's tailed the Br'er Rabbit. Let's read them quick.
0: All right, here we go with Br'er Rabbit. Say the magic words with me. Hippity-hoppity, make it a habit to give us music for old Br'er Rabbit. Uncle Remus says,
6: somebody's been snatching Br'er Rabbit's fireworks, and he's getting mighty tired of waiting to find out who.
0: Yes, Br'er Rabbit has a scheme to catch the thief who's stealing his firewood. He rolls a wheelbarrow full of firewood up to his porch, and then starts to drill a hole in the ends of each stick.
7: I is a patient critter, but I has got limits.
0: When a hole has been drilled in the end of each piece of firewood, he pours gunpowder in the hole.
7: I don't know who's doing the taking, but a little gunpowder might tell me.
0: And then last picture top row, he puts a cork in the hole.
7: There. Now this here stick of wood looks as innocent as a jaybird egg.
0: First picture bottom row, he leaves the wood stacked up on his porch and goes in the house.
7: Well, I guess I'll get to bed early. From here on, the firewood will take care of itself.
0: In the middle of the night, he looks out on his porch. The wood is gone.
7: Yes, sir, just like a funk. Somebody done stole my firewood again.
0: And he sits down on the wheelbarrow and looks off at Brer Fox's house.
7: I expect I'll just sit here a while and unhitch my curiosity.
0: Suddenly, off on a hill, there is a sound. And Brer Fox's house is blown apart. And Brer Rabbit says,
7: well, well, well. So it was old Brer Fox who was stealing my firewood.
0: And Uncle Remus says,
6: patience is a mighty fine detective.
1: Yes. He put the gunpowder inside the firewood, and then when Bear Fox had stolen the wood and put it in his stove, it exploded and blew his stove and house apart.
0: Yes, it'll be a long time before Bear Fox steals Bear Rabbit's firewood.
1: Oh, that Bear Rabbit is a cute one.
0: Yes, you bet. Now look across the page. Flash Gordon.
1: I'm anxious to read about Flash because you remember last week, Flash was on an expedition to find out why the sun wasn't shining on the earth anymore.
0: That's right. He and Dale went on an expedition with Icy Stark, the great explorer, and discovered that giants from the planet Saturn were cutting off the sun's rays.
1: And Flash hid on a jet sled belonging to a great big giant, and he got to the giant's headquarters that way.
0: And he had told Dale to have Icy Stark follow them later.
1: But Icy Stark has told Dale that he won't go to help Flash, and Flash needs help because the giants discovered him.
0: Yes, and Flash, instead of trying to save himself, had aimed his rocket pistol at the machine that was stopping the rays from shining on the Earth and destroyed it.
1: So quick, let's read and see what happened to Flash next.
0: Very well, here we go with Flash Gordon. Rig-a-rig-a-doon-doon, saskamatash. Let's have music for heroic Flash. The generators go off in a huge explosion. Flash is thrown in the air. He falls to the ground, stunned by the blast that he had touched off to destroy the ray generators, which have been turning the Earth into a giant glacier. But Flash is not the only survivor of the Holocaust. Two giant Saturnians crawl from the wrecked caverns and come upon the unconscious Earthman. One of the invaders from Saturn picks Flash up and listens for his heartbeat.
3: He's alive. I want to question him.
0: Last picture top row, unable to repair their smashed generators, the Saturnians hurriedly prepare to rocket home for a new power plant to complete their conquest of the Earth. Flash's limp form is flung across the giant's shoulders, a prisoner of interplanetary war. He's taken aboard the rocket ship, and a second later, they take off. First picture bottom row, as the invader's rocket takes off for Saturn, Dale and her companions of the Stark expedition approach the scene, attracted by the strange explosion that turned the dark Arctic skies into a fiery red. Stark quickly brings his ship to a halt, and then Dale scrambles out. It takes about a moment to realize that Flash is gone. And she gasps, he's in that rocket. We must save him somehow. Last picture, frantically, Dale pleads with Stark, begging him to pursue the enemy rocket. She tells him that if the giants get back to Saturn, they'll return in force, and Stark's expedition will all be wiped out. But Stark is grimly stubborn, and he growls,
3: it's a wild goose chase. Your precious Flash will have to fend for himself.
1: Is cruel. He doesn't care about anyone but himself.
0: No, he'd rather Flash be killed by those giants than help him.
1: Well, I think he's jealous of Flash.
0: You're absolutely right.
1: I wonder what'll happen to Flash now that he's in the clutches of the giants.
0: Well, we'll find that out next week. Now?
1: Well, now, let's read Dick's adventure.
0: I'll read that in just a moment, but first, here's that nice man again with something interesting to say. Now, here we go again with Puck the Comic Weekly. And on the last page of the first section, Dick's Adventures.
1: Magic words for the music, please.
0: Very well, my lady. Say them with me, please. Riggity-pack-a-zack-a-zick. Let's have music for Adventurous Dick.

0: the early days of America, the year 1810, Dick finds himself in a dream with his father at the Tippecanoe River in country that will later be called Indiana. Tecumseh, an Indian leader of great power, has drawn up his force along the river to stop the white settlers from going across. The settlers prepare to cross the river anyway, and then Dick hears a voice of authority which tells them to halt. Dick looks up and sees Governor William H. Harrison, who will one day be President of the United States, ordering them to stop.
1: Halt!
0: Harrison says,
1: "The Indians themselves sold us this territory by treaty. Tecumseh now objects, but there's no sense of anybody getting killed yet. I'll have another parley with him. No one is to cross."
0: For weeks, the parleys drag on, with Tecumseh defying the United States Army and making bids with the British to join him in war. Meanwhile, Dick and his dad settle down to work and to wait. They open up a shop and put up a sign out front which reads, "Gunsmith and Ironwork. First picture, next row." Then, one night quite late, an unbidden visitor comes. Dick looks up to see an Indian in the door. It's Tecumseh, and then several other Indians behind silently enter. And Dick and his father are made prisoners. Through the dark night, they are taken to the Indian camp. And first picture, bottom row, they are brought into an Indian hut. Tecumseh goes to a stack of rifles and, holding one out to them, says,
1: "I want nothing but your knowledge for my people. Not to take, but to share. You will instruct my men how to repair these weapons."
0: Dick and his father answer,
2: "No."
0: They are thrown to the ground and left prisoners in the hut to think matters over.
3: If he wants Dick to teach them how to repair their guns, well, that just proves that Tecumseh is lying because he wants to make war against the white people.
4: You are so right.
3: I wonder what will happen next. I wonder if anyone will come to help Dick and his father.
0: Well, we'll find that out next week. Now look underneath Dick's adventures.
3: Oh, Rusty Riley. And Rusty and Peter locked in a cavern and lost in it.
0: Yes, and maybe something good will happen today. Remember, the Tex had gone to the detective and he'd seen a notice on his desk on which were printed two pictures of Limey Joe and the Duke, two crooks.
3: And Tex thought that the picture looked like somebody he knew, so he took them home with him and he drew a mustache on one of them and it looks just like Sir Percival who got Rusty and Peter into all this trouble.
0: Yes, and now he's telling Mr. Miles what he's discovered. So let's read and find out what happens next to Rusty Riley. Gallop and run till the road is dusty. Give us music for his horse and Rusty. Tex is showing Mr. Miles the FBI notice that he'd received from the detective.
5: "I ain't exactly an artist, boss, but I sort of penciled in a mustache in the one they call the Duke. And then I painted out them specks and the one that they call Limey Joe. Yeah, you see what I mean?"
0: Mr. Miles looks at the pictures carefully.
5: "By Joe, Tex, no doubt about it. These two criminals are Sir Percival and his man Nobbs." "Right, boss. And to my way of thinking, it kind of puts a new light on the matter of them stolen trophies."
6: "Well, now, Tex, if you mean that these men might have taken them, why, that's impossible. Sir Percival, or the Duke, was with me at the country club, and his man was outside in their car."
5: "His man? That would be Limey Joe. Did anybody see him waiting outside in that car?"
0: Meanwhile, in the cave, last picture top row, Rusty and Pete have rigged up a light with the battery of the car. They've been examining the caves. Finally, they decide to go back to their car and suddenly see themselves faced by three openings. Rusty exclaims,
4: "Hey, one of these three tunnels is the way back, but which one?"
0: Pete shakes his head, saying,
4: "Hey, golly, Rusty, I don't know, but we got to take a chance on one of them. This battery won't last much longer. It's getting dim now."
0: First picture bottom row, Rusty sees an iron handrail that extends into one of the tunnels.
4: "Hey, this iron handrail's a pretty good guide. How about saving the battery by feeling our way along, Pete?" "Yeah, that makes sense, Rusty. All right, let's try it."
0: Pete turns his light out, and holding onto the iron rail, they make their way into the tunnel, hoping it'll turn out to be the way back. A short time later, they round a bend in the tunnel, and Rusty exclaims,
4: "Hey, look, Pete, golly, there's a faint light way up ahead." "Yeah, you're right, Rusty. Must be from that ventilator near the entrance. We must have chosen the right tunnel."
0: They move forward a little faster, and they come upon an underground river. Pete exclaims,
4: Hey, jeepers, Rusty, this isn't the way we came. We didn't see any water. Hey, Pete, the light's coming up from the water. Yeah, I've heard of something like this, a place they call the Blue Grotto in the Mediterranean.
0: Meanwhile, last picture in a tavern, not far from the abandoned house, Nobbs and Sir Percival, the two crooks, are having lunch. And Nobbs is saying,
2: I don't mind saying I'll be glad when we picked up them trophies where we buried them and get on our way.
0: Sir Percival nods and replies,
2: No patience, Nobby. We'll go over to the old house as soon as it gets dark enough.
3: Until Tex and Mr. Miles tell the detective what they've discovered, Tex will go after Sir Percival, I'll bet you.
0: Yes, he will, I'll bet you.
3: I hope they catch him soon. Rusty and Pete are in the tunnel, and they may get lost, and they may starve or something.
0: Well, let's hope not. Well, now it's time, though, for Dagwood and Blondie.
3: Oh, so quick read, and see what silly thing Dagwood does today.
0: Very well, here we go with Dagwood and Blondie on the first page of the second section. Say the magic words with me. Ramafoo, Ramathum, Zim Zam Zombie. Conjure me music for Dagwood and Blondie. Blondie smells a horrible odor coming from the basement. When she tells Dagwood about it, Dagwood says,
4: Friend of mine, give me a recipe for cooking Eisenpfeffer.
0: What's Eisenpfeffer?
4: Well, you soak a rabbit for 3 days in vinegar, then cook it in all kinds of fancy spices and stuff.
0: Then last picture top row, Dagwood tells Blondie,
4: It's ready to be cooked now. I was going to surprise you with it.
0: He takes the lid off the Eisenpfeffer and dumps it in a pan on the stove. And the room is filled with the most awful odor. The odor is so terrible that first picture next row, Blondie, the children, and the dogs run out of the house. But Dagwood just puts a clothespin over his nose, and as the tears run out of his eyes, he smiles cheerfully.
4: Well, I admit it is a little strong, but good.
0: And he begins to put in spices and make his beloved Eisenpfeffer. A little later, as the fumes pour out of the windows and doors in dark clouds, a fire engine pulls up to the door. The firemen rush for the house.
7: My men in there fast!
0: They step into the door, they stop.
7: Ooh! Courage, men! Forward!
0: The men start in. Suddenly, one drops to the floor unconscious. First picture next row, the chief yells,
7: Take him out in the air and bring us gas masks!
0: One of the men bravely yells,
7: Here, I'll throw open all the windows!
0: A couple of the firemen, wearing gas masks, dash into the kitchen. They see Dagwood lying on the floor with a clothespin on his nose.
4: Oh, this must be the husband.
7: Hey, get him outside quick. And you, take that stuff off the stove and bury it outside.
0: Last picture, third row. The firemen have dug a hole. One of them pours the Eisenpfeffer in. The chief yells,
7: Be sure you bury that stuff deep. Well, I dug a hole 6 feet.
0: Another one says,
8: Hey, I wonder what it is.
0: First picture bottom row, Alexander is pumping fresh air into Dagwood to the bicycle pump, while Blondie puts cold packs on his forehead.
4: Hey, Pop, I'll be all right. His collar is coming back.
0: Suddenly, Dagwood sits up, sees where he is, and yells,
4: My Eisenpfeffer! What happened to my Eisenpfeffer?
0: Last picture, Dagwood is in the living room, tied to a chair, hand and foot, while Blondie quietly sits by, knitting. Everyone looks happy, but Dagwood, who growls,
7: The only reason wives cook better than husbands is because wives don't let them practice.
3: Wasn't that funny? Dagwood is tied to a chair so he can't go out in the kitchen and make a big smell again.
0: Yes. I'm worried about one thing, though.
3: What's that?
0: I wonder if the grass will grow in the spot where they buried the Eisenpfeffer.
3: Because if the smell was so terrible, the firemen had to wear masks, maybe the grass won't grow.
0: Well, we'll have to wait a few weeks to find that out. Now look underneath Dagwood and Blondie.
3: Oh, Roy Rogers.
0: Yes, Roy Rogers.
3: Remember, Roy's been trying to find out who's been changing the brand on the logs which belong to Pauline Bunyan.
0: And old Cosmo had discovered that Etchneed was the man who was doing it in order to steal the logs for himself.
3: And to make sure that old Cosmo wasn't going to tell on him, Etchneed and his men threw old Cosmo over a cliff to kill him.
0: And old Cosmo fell to the bottom of the cliff just as Roy happened to be passing by.
3: Let's quick read and see what happens.
0: Very well. Here we go with Roy Rogers, King of the Cowboys. Boys. A yip I oh. Now here we go with Roy and Trigger. A yip I oh. Roy leaps off Trigger and kneels beside old Cosmo.
4: Hey, Cosmo, wake up. Hey, what happened? How'd you fall down here?
9: I stumbled on Etchneed. in old logging camp, stealing bunion logs. Said he was going to kill me, like the others, who learned his secret. Get him before he gets you.
4: So Pauline Bunyan's own timber cruiser was her mysterious enemy, eh? Okay, Cosmo, I'll send help. I'm going after Sneed.
9: Well, he's getting ready for the big log drive, so hurry.
0: Meanwhile, last picture top row, Etch, Sneed, and his men are busy pulling their stolen logs down the river. Etch yells,
10: "Hey, the water's rising. Gotta pull these pirated logs to the main river so they'll mix in with a bunion drive."
0: Suddenly, one of Etch's men exclaims,
10: "Hey, Etch, that's Roy Rogers coming." "Ah, I see him. That timber dick's a greenhorn, but we can't take chances. Well, I'll fix him. He'll keep driving the logs to the sawmill."
0: Carrying his timber pike, a long pole with a steel tip on it, Etch rushes for shore and toward Roy. Roy yells,
11: "All right, hold it there, Etch Sneed. You're through brand blotting bunion logs and killing men to get wise to your pirating."
10: "So you found out, eh, Rogers? Well, that's too bad."
0: And he raises his pike to throw it at Roy. Just then, Wildwood O'Dowd steps out from behind a pile of logs. Roy yells,
11: "Wildwood, get back! Duck!"
3: Duck in time. That spear could kill her.
0: Yes, you bet it could.
3: But Roy can't shoot because Wildwood's right in front of him. I wonder what'll happen.
0: Well, we'll find out more about this next week. Now, that's all the time I have. But before I go, here's that nice fellow with some more interesting information. Well, honey, and all you boys and girls, I've got to go now.
3: All right, Mr. Connie Gleagly Man, but I'll be waiting for you next week.
0: Okay, that's a date, and a date with all you boys and girls. Be sure to meet me with our little friend, Miss Honey, next week when I read Puck the Comic Weekly. For I'm the Comic Weekly Man, the jolly Comic Weekly Man. I'll be back to read the funnies to you, happy boys and honeys. Don't forget, boys and girls, see you all next week. Your friend...

0: If you're paying this kind of money for a car, you'd want it to have a touch of style, legroom, four doors, and all that. And if this is what you had in mind, you don't even have to pay that kind of money for the new Skoda Super Estel. Skoda's new Super Estel puts a man in the street
1: and his dog
0: on the road.
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3: 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So please listen carefully in about 13 minutes to this important message from the Equitable Life Assurance Society of the United States. Tonight, the subject of our FBI file, Loyalty Investigation. Its title, Citizen Caldwell.
4: In times of stress, times like today, ordinary words take on different meanings to different people. Take the word loyalty investigation, for example. There are some who regard the current government employee investigations as witch hunts. Some feel they do not go far enough. Others are not clear as to how the FBI goes about such investigations. Tonight's program will answer those and other questions about loyalty investigations. Of approximately 4 million government employees whose records have been checked by the Federal Bureau of Investigation, in about 18,000 instances, information was discovered which warranted a full field examination. This is the case history of one such investigation. Tonight's file opens in a small apartment on the south side of Chicago. A man who appears to be in his early 40s is sitting quietly on the sofa. He leans forward to light his pipe, then resumes staring into space.
5: Tom?
6: Hmm?
5: You've been 40 miles away from here all night. What's wrong?
6: Nothing. I was just thinking.
5: About what?
6: I ran into Mr. Bentley yesterday. There are openings at the department.
5: But you've got a job.
6: Well, it's not like civil service. He wants me to take the exam.
5: You said you liked working at the plant.
6: I know, but if I go back to the department, those 3 years I worked there before the war would count. And so would the four I was in the Army.
5: Count for what?
6: Retirement.
5: You're too young to be thinking about that.
6: I'm 43. If I take the exam and pass it, I'm on permanent status. It'd make things a lot easier.
5: I'm not worried.
6: That's good to look ahead.
5: If you go back to the department, you might be there a month and be transferred 1,000 miles away.
6: Clara, are you set against me going back?
5: No.
6: You mind if I do?
5: Tom, I'm old-fashioned enough to think that's a man's decision to make.
6: Oh.
5: You do whatever you like.
4: The following month at the Chicago FBI field office, Supervisor Baker, in charge of the unit handling government employee loyalty investigations, is at his desk when Special Agent Jim Taylor enters the office.
7: Hello, Taylor.
8: Morning, Mr. Baker.
7: I've got an assignment for you.
8: All right, sir.
7: Washington recently received this anonymous letter. It's about somebody named Tom Caldwell who's up for a job with the Department of Supply.
8: Huh?
7: Now, the note says he used to go in and out of Communist headquarters, 1946, 7, and 8. Also says he was a party member, and as an officer of the Machinery Workers Guild, he followed the party line.
8: Pretty specific.
7: Yeah, well, these are things that can be nailed down. I checked our file on Caldwell, but there's nothing to substantiate the charges. Apparently, his record is clean.
8: Oh, do we have the loyalty form that he filled out?
7: Yeah, that's why Washington referred the matter to us.
8: Oh?
7: Caldwell says he enlisted in the Army the day after Pearl Harbor. He served overseas. Claims to have the Bronze Star and the Purple Heart with two clusters. Honorable discharge, December 1945.
8: Mm-hmm.
7: Says he also had 3 years with the Department of Supply before the war as a temporary employee.
8: No, I see.
7: The record section has nothing on Caldwell, and his name has never turned up in any of our files on the party.
8: Well, then all we've really got to work on is that letter.
7: Yeah, that's all so far. See what else you can find out.
4: No FBI investigation is ever a one-man job. By its very nature, a full-field investigation, such as this one is, can only be handled by a tightly knit, smooth operating law enforcement organization. For example, wires were sent to three other field offices. Offices in Boston, Milwaukee, and Cincinnati, where Caldwell had previously resided. In Washington, FBI headquarters notified the Civil Service Commission that an investigation was being conducted. An investigation that was digging deeper, ever deeper into the background of one Thomas Caldwell. An investigation for one thing, the truth.
8: I've got some information on Caldwell.
7: Good, let's have it.
8: He works as a traffic expert at the Arcadia Manufacturing Company.
7: Uh-huh. You been there long?
8: Yes, since he got out of the Army. I talked to his boss at Arcadia. He gave Caldwell an A1 recommendation.
7: Had Caldwell told him about the government application?
8: Yes, the boss helped him fill it out.
7: Uh-huh. Well, he was above board on that.
8: Yeah. He belongs to a union called the Machinery Workers Guild. Back in 1946, he was their treasurer.
7: He's still active?
8: Yes. Yes, he's married. His wife's maiden name is Clara Johnson. He doesn't have a police record, and there is no derogatory background on the wife.
7: You find out anything about Caldwell's friends?
8: Well, I've located one so far, his best pal. It's a man named Arthur Perry. I have his address.
7: Have you interviewed him?
8: No, sir. He's been out of town. He doesn't get back till this afternoon.
7: Mm-hmm.
8: And I have to check another angle in his neighborhood at 12:30, so I'll catch them both on the one trip.
7: All right, and hand in your report on those interviews when they're finished.
9: You can clean up
10: Oh, thought it was a maid.
8: Are you Arthur Perry?
10: That's right.
8: I'm a special agent of the FBI, Mr. Perry. Here are my credentials.
10: Mm-hmm.
8: Oh, would you rather I waited until you got unpacked?
10: No.
9: What can I do for you?
8: Oh, sir, I'd like some information about a friend of yours.
9: Which one?
8: Tom Caldwell.
9: You're kidding.
8: No, I'm not.
9: What kind of trouble could Tom have gotten into?
8: Well, none that I know of, but he's applied for a government job. We're investigating him.
9: Save your time.
8: How long have you known him?
9: We were overseas together. Take my word for it, he's okay.
8: Well, what can you tell me about him?
9: Some people don't like him. He's no soft soap artist. If you do something that strikes him wrong, he tells you about it.
8: Mm-hmm.
9: I guess you're interested in his politics, huh?
8: No. No, his political beliefs are of no concern to us.
9: Well, anyway, he's never voted a straight ticket in his life. He boasts about it. He votes for the man, not the label.
8: I see.
9: He's strong for civil liberties and for labor, but he's no communist or fascist.
8: You're sure of that?
9: Positive. Tom was against the Nazis, and he's against the commies. Oh, I know. You must have heard about the petition.
8: What petition?
9: Tom and Clara signed a thing. And got me to sign, too. It was about a group of overzealous citizens beating up some commie organizers.
8: Mm-hmm.
9: Tom said he was against the communists, but he was also against lynching, and he wanted to say so.
8: Well, that's understandable. Please go on.
9: Let's see. He goes to the church on the corner every Sunday, and he belongs to the same Betts outfit that I do. Anything else you want to know?
8: No, not right now. Thanks, Mr. Perry. I appreciate your taking this time out, and so should Caldwell.
4: Special agents of your FBI don't spend their careers behind mahogany desks. They interview. They develop new leads. They start with a slip of paper containing a man's name, Thomas Caldwell. Soon it's the Caldwell file, as agents talk to the minister of his church, to his neighbors, to a man with whom he once worked, to members of the veterans group he joined. Reports are written after each interview, written whether they seem important at the time or not. For the agent's job is not to judge, but to collect information, to collect the facts, as many facts as possible. And the search for facts concerning Thomas Caldwell takes Special Agent Taylor to see the head of the Machinery Workers Union.
11: Well, come in. Come in and sit down. I'm sorry we're out of red carpet.
8: Well, that's all right, Mr. Morgan.
11: They always try to be pleasant to the Gestapo.
8: The FBI is no Gestapo, and you know it.
11: I wish I did.
8: We haven't got that kind of power, and we don't want it. Mr. Hoover is on record on that point.
11: Now, can he prove it?
8: Well, this isn't a place for that, but I'll answer your question. Yes, he can prove it. Congress wanted to give the Bureau the power to clear people under the National Science Foundation bill. Now, you look at the congressional record and see the stand that Mr. Hoover took against that.
11: Why?
8: We don't clear anybody. We investigate. We get the facts.
11: Why are you here?
8: I'd like some information on one of your members. His name's Tom Caldwell.
11: Caldwell, huh?
7: Uh-huh.
11: Well, that proves what I've always said. You guys apparently don't know a communist from a liberal.
7: I'm sure we do.
11: So you're investigating Tom Caldwell to prove it. I know. You found out he went on a couple of picket lines.
7: No, we're checking on Caldwell because he's applied for a government job.
11: Well, he'll never get it. He's a good union member.
7: That makes no difference in our report.
11: What kind of information do you want from me? You want to know if he's behind in his dues?
7: I understand he's been active in union affairs. I thought you might be able to tell me something about him personally.
11: Sure, I'll tell you. Subpoena me. Do this in court.
7: There's nothing to go to court about, Mr. Morgan. Caldwell hasn't committed any crime. Even if he were a communist.
11: He isn't. That's my statement. You want me to sign it?
7: No, thanks. I guess I might as well go.
11: If I can be any help to you again, please call on me.
7: I will, Mr. Morgan. I certainly will.
12: Taylor, are you doing those reports?
7: Oh, yes, Mr. Baker.
13: Well, hold them up for a little while. I've got a new lead for you.
7: Oh, what's that, sir?
13: Well, I talked to one of our undercover men today about Caldwell. He said a man named Pete Nelson might be of some help to us.
7: Oh, and who's Nelson?
13: Well, he's a communist who wants to leave the party. Our man thinks he'll talk.
7: Mm-hmm.
13: Well, here, you can reach Nelson at this number. It's a barbershop where he works.
7: Thanks. I think I'll call him now. Did this undercover man have anything on Caldwell?
13: No, but he wasn't in Chicago when Caldwell allegedly was active in the party.
7: Mm.
14: Hello?
7: Pete Nelson, please.
14: Speaking.
7: Well, this is Special Agent Taylor of the FBI.
14: Yes?
7: Can you talk where you are?
14: No.
7: Well, I'd like to meet you someplace.
14: All right.
7: Where?
14: You say you'll be at the Hotel Capitol, Mr. Jones?
7: Oh, I see. That's where you want to meet me?
14: Yes, Mr. Jones.
7: Can you make it tonight?
14: Yes, I think so.
7: All right, I'll be registered there in the name of Frank Jones. You come right up to the room.
15: Clara?
16: I'm in the kitchen.
15: Okay.
16: Dinner will be ready soon.
15: No hurry.
16: Say, are you running for something in the union again?
15: No, why?
16: Lots of mail for you today. It's over there.
15: No.
16: Well, aren't you even going to look at it?
15: Maybe later.
16: Are you sick? The mail's usually the first thing you reach for. They're from out of town. Milwaukee, Cincinnati, and two from Boston.
15: Mm-hmm.
16: Now look, Tom. I've never meddled in your affairs. I'm not starting now. But you're busting out of your skin with something.
15: Well, it's nothing.
16: Look, if you don't want to talk to me about it, don't. But talk to somebody. You haven't been yourself now for a week.
15: Clara, sit down.
16: I can't. Dinner over.
15: This is more important.
16: What is it?
15: I'm being investigated.
16: By who?
15: The FBI.
16: For the job?
15: Yes, it's a loyalty investigation. That's what those letters are about.
16: How do you know?
15: I got phone calls today at the office from old friends in those cities. The FBI's been around to question them. They've spoken to my boss at the office, to Art Perry, to lots of other people.
16: Well, Tom, I can't see anything wrong in the government investigating people, so they'll be sure no communists are working for them.
15: I'm not saying it's wrong.
16: Then why work yourself into this kind of a state?
15: Because they're investigating me.
16: What?
15: Clara, I joined the party in 1946.

0: just a moment, we'll return to tonight's case, which shows how your FBI helps protect our nation against crime and criminals. But now I want to talk about another kind of security. We have with us here in the studio Mr. and Mrs. James Bush.
1: Good evening.
2: Good evening.
0: Mr. Bush, on previous programs, I've been telling about the Equitable Society's fact-finding chart for fathers and mothers. I hear you sent for this chart, and I'd like to have you and your wife tell our audience how it helped you solve your security problem.
2: Well, the way I figured it, Mr. Keating, if something happened to me, about all Martha and the children could expect from my Social Security was about $117 a month. Well, it doesn't take a genius to figure that $117 wouldn't be nearly enough to keep a mother and three kids living comfortably.
1: That's right. And that's why Jim got so interested when he heard you talking about the fact-finding chart for fathers and mothers and the way it would show us how to turn our Social Security into full security.
0: And did it?
1: Oh, yes, indeed. Jim and I worked together on the chart, and it didn't take us more than a few minutes to learn exactly just how much we would need to take care of the children and me if Jim weren't here to look after us.
0: Yes, the chart guides you every step of the way with easy-to-understand pictures. And every major item of living expense is included to give you an answer that's trustworthy and accurate. Right, Mr. Bush?
2: That's right, Mr. Keating. I certainly want to thank the Equitable Society for giving us this very valuable help.
0: Thank you, Mr. and Mrs. Bush. Yes, friends, now at last you don't have to guess about your family's future financial security. 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And now back to the FBI file, Citizen Caldwell.
3: In connection with tonight's case history, we bring you a message from the director of your FBI, Mr. J. Edgar Hoover. Mr. Hoover's words are, and I quote, "The Communist Party in this country has adopted the technique of the big lie. They try to smear everyone who disagrees with them by labeling those people fascists. They look upon the real liberals of the nation as their sworn enemies, and at the same time seek to corrupt liberalism in every possible way. Other people, equally as mistaken, sometimes attempt to smear all liberals by labeling them as communists. Some even set themselves up as self-appointed investigators of their fellow citizens' political beliefs. Don't make that mistake yourself. Vigilante action and witch hunts are never any help. They only aid the communist cause by pitting loyal Americans against other loyal Americans. 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Your civil liberties are at stake in this fight to keep America free of communism. Contribute to the protection of those liberties. Don't call names, and don't investigate on your own. If you suspect anyone of espionage, sabotage, or subversive activities, look for the number of your nearest FBI field office on page one of your local directory and call it. The men of your FBI are trained to do the job. Tonight's FBI file continues in Agent Taylor's room at the Hotel Capitol.
4: Just a minute.
5: Mr. Jones?
4: Yes, that's right. Come on in. Sit down, please.
5: Thanks. Are we alone?
4: Yeah.
5: You see, it mustn't get out that I talked to you.
4: No, it won't.
5: And my name mustn't be used.
4: Well, if those are your conditions, I won't mention your name in my reports.
5: All right.
4: Now, I understand that you want to break with the party.
5: Well, I'm here. Doesn't that prove it?
4: Here. Take a look at this picture. You recognize him?
5: Yes, it's Jeff Caldwell.
4: Jeff?
5: Yeah, that's his middle name. It's Thomas Jefferson Caldwell. He used to be in my cell.
4: Where?
5: Here in Chicago in 46, before I was transferred.
4: Will you sign a statement to that effect?
5: Sign? If it even got out that I talked to the
4: FBI... All right, will you appear before a board and testify?
5: No, sir.
4: Well, then all we've got is your word. We need proof.
5: Caldwell's party name was Jeff Carson. Maybe that'll help you.
4: Can you prove that?
5: Maybe.
4: When will you know for sure?
5: Tomorrow.
4: All right. I'll keep this room. You call me here and leave a message.
6: Mr. Baker, did you want to see me?
7: Yes, Taylor. Come in.
6: Thanks. I've almost finished those reports.
7: Let them wait for now. I got a teletype from Washington.
6: On Caldwell?
7: Yes. Mm-hmm. Mr. Hoover wired that we have records of a man named Jeff Carson belonging to the party during the years 1946 through 48.
6: Oh?
7: He wants proof Caldwell and Carson are the same person.
6: I see.
7: I called our undercover agent and told him we needed definite evidence from Pete Nelson.
6: Oh, can we get it?
7: Yeah, I think so. Our man called back a few minutes ago. You've got a date with Nelson for 3 o'clock this afternoon.
6: At the hotel?
7: No, in the last row of the reading room at the public library. Nelson will sit down next to you and leave a magazine on the table. Inside the front cover, you'll find an envelope. Bring it back here, and I'll wait for you.
3: Even on a rush job, an FBI special agent must practice one thing, patience. Agent Taylor waited that afternoon at the library. A half hour, an hour, 2 hours. Finally, it paid off. Nelson arrived. He left an envelope in a magazine. It contained an application for membership into the Communist Party. It carried the signature Jeff Carson. It was sent to Washington to be studied. A report came back. A report from the document section. A report on the handwriting of Jeff Carson and Thomas Caldwell. A report which said they were the same. Now there was proof. Some proof, but still not enough. So the file remained open. Open until one question was conclusively answered. Is Tom Caldwell a communist?
8: Have a chair.
6: Thanks, Mr. Morgan.
8: Yeah, you're still on Caldwell?
6: Yes, sir.
8: Why come back to me?
6: Because I've done some checking since I was here last. You've cleaned this union up. When you took over, it had a solid communist core. Now that's gone. Your members tell me that you're responsible.
8: Huh? That's nice to hear.
6: You'd know if an officer of the outfit was following the party line, wouldn't you?
8: You mean Caldwell or just any officer?
6: Oh, I mean Caldwell.
8: Did he follow the party line?
6: Mr. Morgan, as I said, I came back because I don't think you'd knowingly shield a communist. I have certain information about Caldwell, and I'm trying to double-check it before I finish my report.
8: And you want my help?
6: If you'll give it to me, yes.
8: All right. Caldwell joined the party in 1946.
6: Why didn't you tell me that the last time?
8: I was trying to protect him. That's why I figured I might get you mad enough to stop checking on Caldwell and begin investigating me.
6: Why protect him?
8: Caldwell never really was a communist. He joined the party on orders.
6: Whose?
8: Mine. When I became head of this union, the commies drove me nuts. They were trying to take over. It looked for a while like they might make it. I had a meeting with Caldwell one night. I asked him to join the party, and he turned me down.
6: I see.
8: I kept on working on him, and finally he agreed to do it. For almost 3 years, he tipped me off as to what they were up to, and at the same time used his influence to get them to move slow.
6: Mm-hmm.
8: I take a lot of credit for ridding this union of commies, and I think I deserve it. But the man who really helped me most was Tom Caldwell.
6: Will you put all that into a signed statement?
8: Yes, of course I will.
6: By the way, did anybody else know about Caldwell joining on your orders?
8: Yes, Hal Whitfield was the vice president in those days. He was in on it.
6: Where's Whitfield now?
8: Working in San Francisco. I'll get his address for you.
6: All right. Thanks.
8: Mr. Taylor, I want to apologize.
6: For what?
8: One reason I didn't talk to you when you were here last time is, I wasn't sure you'd understand.
6: Well, understanding's not our business. We don't make recommendations one way or the other. We just try to get the facts. They speak for themselves.

0: Mr. Baker, here's the complete report on Caldwell.
1: Oh, thanks, Terry.
0: You know, he's lucky you sent me back to see Morgan.
1: Well, the thing didn't add up. Especially after we got these other reports here. Boston, no evidence of communist activity. Milwaukee, no evidence. San Francisco, no evidence.
0: Oh, have you heard from San Francisco?
1: Yeah, this morning. Whitfield was interviewed and confirmed Morgan's story in every detail. And the lab reported that the sample of Pete Nelson's handwriting you submitted matched the writing in the anonymous letter.
0: That ties into the facts developed that Nelson and Caldwell wanted to marry the same girl.
1: Yeah. Well, I'll sign the report and get it off to Washington immediately.

0: Tom?
1: Yes, dear.
0: What are you doing home?
2: I quit at the plant.
0: Quit?
2: You better get dressed. We're having dinner downtown.
0: But I
2: start at the department tomorrow.
0: Huh?
2: Here.

0: But
1: I start at the department tomorrow.
0: Huh?
1: Here. Read this.
0: The Department of Supply Loyalty Board has cleared Thomas J. Caldwell, and he is hereby notified that his period of employment starts immediately upon reporting. Tom, they didn't find out.
1: Yes, they did.
0: Well,
1: Harry Morgan told him about it, but the FBI report explained why I joined.
0: Oh. Oh.
1: Now, take it easy. That's the girl. You know, Clara, you never really appreciate democracy until you see it work, until you see it do this kind of a job.
0: You'll have to write Harry Morgan a thank you note.
1: I already have, and I also sent one to J. Edgar Hoover. I hope you don't mind. I thank Mr. Hoover for both of us.

To Tom Caldwell, the investigation you have just heard dramatized was of utmost importance. On it depended his entire future. To your FBI, it was one in a long line of thousands upon thousands of similar full-field investigations. But, as you have heard, it was conducted as fully and as earnestly as if it had been a search for a mad killer. Your FBI has been criticized in the past for paying any attention to the anonymous letters which flow into its offices every day. Its policy on those letters is the same as on signed affidavits. Everything which comes to your FBI is filed. To assume the right to file one letter and discard another would be undemocratic, for then it could lead to keeping only those letters which reported on certain people and not keeping those which reported on others. No such ability to scan a piece of paper and instantly to determine the truth or falseness of its message is assumed by the Federal Bureau of Investigation. It never will be. Your FBI operates to collect only one thing, facts. For it is a firm believer in the biblical prophecy that the truth shall make you free.

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1: First, it shows you exactly what monthly income your family would require if the breadwinner should die.
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2: Next week, we will dramatize another case from the files of the Federal Bureau of Investigation. Its subject, racket control. Its title, The Million Dollar Question.
0: The incidents used in tonight's Equitable Life Assurance Society's broadcast are adapted from the files of the Federal Bureau of Investigation. However, all names used are fictitious, and any similarity thereof to the names of places or persons living or dead is accidental. Tonight, the music was composed and conducted by Frederick Steiner. The author was Jerry D. Lewis. Your narrator was William Woodson, and Special Agent Taylor was played by Stacey Harris. Others in the cast were Whitfield Connor, Bill Conrad, Sam Edwards, Herb Ellis, Lou Merrill, and Jeanette Nolan. This Is Your FBI is a Jerry Devine production. This is Larry Keating speaking for the Equitable Life Assurance Society of the United States and the Equitable Society's representative in your community, and inviting you to tune in again next week at this same time when the Equitable Life Assurance Society will bring you another thrilling transcribed story from the files of the Federal Bureau of Investigation. The Million Dollar Question on This Is Your FBI. Stay tuned for the adventures of Ozzie and Harriet. There's fun for the whole family when Ozzie and Harriet come your way next. This program came to you from Hollywood.
3: 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And if this is what you had in mind, you don't even have to pay that kind of money for the new Skoda Super Estel.
4: Skoda's new Super Estel puts the man in the street
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4: on the road.

0: Will you have the polo, dear Liza? Dear Liza, will you have the polo, dear Liza? Polo.
1: How very kind of you, dear Henry. I most certainly will. I'll have three or four or maybe more.
0: But you take the old tube.
1: Because they happen to be my tube of polo, dear Henry. Have one. Mm.
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4: As you know, Terry Lee, young American boy, and his friends are again in charge of the headquarters of Captain Blaze near the Burma Road in China. The Dragon Lady's gang have fled to the mountains, and the Dragon Lady herself is in hiding. But not so well hidden that she couldn't fire at Terry. She would have shot him, too, if it hadn't been for April Kane and the periscope. I'll tell you more about that in today's transcribed episode, so stand by. Terry and the Pirates is brought to you by the makers of Libby's Tomato Juice, one of Libby's 100 famous foods. Listen, kids, now you can get a periscope, just like the one that helped Terry and Pat outwit the Dragon Lady. With a periscope, you too can see around corners without being seen yourself. You can look over tall fences, too, and see what's going on behind you. And kids, all that isn't half of it. Actually, this periscope gives you the Morse code that Pat and Terry use. And the periscope gives you a secret Chinese code, too. And it's got a swell new game called a treasure hunt and a tricky picture of old Big Stew. Why, say, you'll get thrills galore from your periscope, and you want to send for it right away. Now, here's all you do to get it. Ask Mother to get a can of Libby's tomato juice and one of Libby's pineapple juice. They're both delicious and a real treat. 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Now, that's an easy address to remember. Just Terry in care of Libby's in Chicago. Now, I don't have to remind you of all the tight places where the periscope has already come to the rescue of our friends in China. And they tell me this tricky invention is going to play a big part in adventures still to come. Now, you want to get yours just as soon as possible so you can follow just what's happening in the show. 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Remember to enclose 10 cents and give your full name and address. 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Now, Libby's is spelled L-I-B-B-Y-S. And now, Terry and the Pirates. Yes, April Kane saw the Dragon Lady through the periscope. And she shoved Terry to the ground as a rifle bullet whistled over his head. And then Terry and Captain Blaze decided to try and round up the bandit woman. But before they could do that, a plane roared into view, circled low over the buildings, and the pilot dropped something, evidently a message. As the plane zoomed up and away, Terry said,
5: "Whatever the pilot dropped, it fell out there beyond the wire fence. I'll go out and see what it is."
6: "Hold on. Wait. Don't be so hasty. You'd be a fair target for another rifle bullet."
7: "Yes, Terry. You'd be right out in the open."
5: "But... well, if it's a message..."
7: "Oh, I can see it. Line up there in the sun. I can see it from here through the periscope."
6: "No, lad. Let's wait a few minutes and figure out what to do. Let's just relax and think about it a minute."
7: "Goodness, yes. What's a few minutes, more or less? If the airplane pilot couldn't get here any sooner, he wasn't helping. And if he got here too late, we'll never know it."
5: "What are you talking about, April?"
7: "I don't know."
5: "Well, I'm wondering if that pilot was Dude Hennig. No way of recognizing him, of course, but..."
7: "Maybe he was Mr. Hennig. He saw the waves first, before he tossed out that package. Dear me, I wonder what's in it."
6: "Well, youngsters, I got one idea that might work."
5: "Yeah?"
6: "We can't just walk out there in the open and pick up that package. We might get shot. But we can walk out there if we have some form of protection."
5: "Oh, yes, of course, but..."
6: "Well, unless I'm mistaken, I've got something that'll fix things okay. You and Miss April wait here. I'll be right back."
5: "Now, what do you suppose Blaze is up to?"
7: "Dear me, I wish I knew what everybody's up to. First we get caught, and then we get away, and then we get shot at, and nobody knows what's coming next."
5: "Well, Pat and Burma ought to be back soon with Connie and Sing Sing and the other prisoners. And I'll feel a lot easier when we have everybody together."
7: "And then what? Are we going to stay here? Or are we going to start back for Lashiel to the army people and turn Captain Blaze over to them, or what?
5: I hate to see Captain Blaze go before a firing squad. He's a crook and a smuggler, of course, but he's reformed and... Here he comes.
8: Now then, me honors. Old Blaze still has a brain in his head. You see these things?
5: What are they?
8: They're smoke cartridges, so they are.
7: They are? What are they for?
8: Now, here's what I'm thinking. There isn't much wind, and so if we toss a couple of smoke cartridges out that way, well, in a few minutes we'll form a smoke screen out there.
5: I see. That's a swell idea, Captain. We'll have to toss the cartridges quite a distance, though, so the smoke will be on the other side of the message that was dropped from the plane.
8: Of course, of course. Then when the smoke gets thick, we can dash out behind it, grab the package, and get back safely.
5: Sure.
7: Oh, I think it's a cute idea.
8: Now, Teddy, my lad, you know how to toss one of these smoky pineapples?
5: Well, I suppose you pull out this cotter pin and then toss the cartridge like you would a baseball.
8: Right. And toss it quick, because it explodes in 10 seconds. So don't do any daydreaming. Now, here... You take this one. I'll take one. And when I count three, pull the pin.
7: Oh, dear. What if something happens?
5: Just get out of the way, April. We'll find out. Oh. Y'all ready, Captain?
8: Good. Now then, ready? One, two, three. Pull that pin and let her go.
5: She's gone.
7: They've landed out there. I can see them through the periscope.
8: Yep, and they're rolling beyond the package tube. In just a second, they ought to explode and...
5: There they go. I heard them.
7: And smoke's starting to spread all over. Gracious, imagine packing all that smoke into a little thing like that.
8: They don't pack smoke into them. When the thing explodes, the chemicals reach the air, and that starts stuff that looks like smoke.
5: It's getting thick and black out there, Captain.
8: Just to make sure, I'll toss the third one out there. One, two, three. Pull the pin and let her go.
5: That ought to be enough smoke.
7: I can still see the message or whatever. It's flying out there. But all back of it is that awful smoke. Just clouds of it.
5: Yeah, it ought to be safe enough out there now. Wait here. There's no need for two of us to go. I'll get it. I'll be back in no time.
8: Go to it, boy, and don't waste any time. Brave lad, Terry.
7: Yes, I think so. I guess he ain't afraid of nothing.
8: I knew if I smuggled them smoke cartridges from the Burma Road, they'd come in handy someday.
7: He's reached the package. He's picking it up. Now he's starting to run back. He stumbled.
8: But he's up, and he's running. Come on, Teddy, my lad, come on.
5: I got it all right. But the smoke drifted back this way. Here, see what's in this package.
8: Thunderation, it looks like he wrapped up his coat and tossed it out.
7: Oh, for mercy's sake, untie it. Let's see what's inside.
8: I'm going to. Just hold your horses. Now then, we'll soon see what it...
7: There it is. A paper. With writing on it.
8: Here, Terry, you went out and got it. You better read it.
5: Okay. Say, it's from Dude Hennick, all right. That was Dude in the plane.
7: What does he say?
5: He says, hold out. We got your carrier pigeon message. Burma and men are searching for you. We've had no word from them.
7: But Burma was captured by the dragon lady and brought here.
5: Yeah, we know all about that, but Dude didn't know it when he dropped this message.
8: Go on with the reading.
5: Help is coming. Hold out. I will try and land plane and join you. It's signed Dude Hennick.
7: Well, I never.
5: Never what?
7: He's arriving late for the party, Terry. All the excitement's over.
5: Yeah, that's all. All the excitement is over.
8: Yep. He's kind of late in getting here.
9: It is never too late to be of some help, Captain Blaze.
5: General Chang.
9: That is quite correct. Stand where you are, Captain Blaze. My men have you covered from behind those rocks. You are under arrest. There has been considerable delay in getting here, but our efforts are rewarded.
8: I've been... expecting something like this. Well, I'm not armed at the moment.
5: Pacho.
7: You're arresting him, General?
9: It is quite so. You have done very well, Terry, you and your family. Now you may rest. My men will take over, and you need have no further concern.
5: But, well, how did you get here? We didn't see you or those men out there. How did they get here?
9: We came through the smoke screen. You might have seen us, but I presume you were doing something else.
7: Yes, we were looking at this message. Mr. Hennick dropped it from his plane.
9: Oh, yes, quite right. Mr. Hennick located this place for us. If he can make a safe landing nearby, he will join us presently.
7: But what are you going to do with Captain Blaze?
9: There is a penalty for smuggling, for robbing convoy trucks on the Burma Road. Captain Blaze knows well what that penalty is.
7: But you can't... can't do anything to him. He's been helping us.
5: Yeah, he's on our side now, General Chang.
9: The time to become a friend is not when one is about to die.
5: But you don't understand, sir.
9: China is at war. And the war threatens the future of all my people here.
5: Well, I know, but...
9: Which is a great deal more unfortunate. Captain Blaze was operating against us. It was a personal, selfish motive. Just as it is the personal desire that prompts the Dragon Lady to operate against us. Selfishness has no defense in this time.
7: But Captain Blaze has a right to a fair trial, General Chang.
9: Perhaps we should let the Captain Blaze decide that point for himself. You may speak, sir.
6: No, I have nothing to say in the defense. I've been a smuggler and a hijacker. But, well, it's too late now. I realize now I've been wrong. Me daughter always wanted me to help instead of hinder, but I wouldn't hear of it. So now I'm ready to take me medicine. So, let's get it over with.
7: No, Captain Blaze, you can't give up so easily.
6: Why, I ain't giving up, bless your heart. I'm going on the great adventure, the greatest of all. And I don't mind the trip.
9: You speak well, Captain Blaze. Have you any final request?
6: Just one, sir.
9: Yes?
6: I have a daughter, Cheery Blaze. I don't want to see her punished for what I did.
9: We shall consider her case separately, Captain.
5: General Chang, Pat Ryan will be back any moment, and he'd like to see Captain Blaze before...
7: Please, General Chang, that isn't asking too much.
9: We have much to do, my young friends. But for your sake, I promise to delay the firing squad until Mr. Ryan arrives. But when my men have cleaned out this nest and blasted it to ruins, then I must withdraw my promise. If Mr. Ryan has not arrived, then Captain Blaze shall pay the penalty for his past performances.
10: How can the life of Captain Blaze possibly be saved from the firing squad? Will Pat Ryan arrive in time to make a new special plea to General Chang? What can possibly be done at this last moment? I'll give you a hint in just a little while. Well, say, that telescope of Pat and Terry sure is a marvel. 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Or there may be something even more startling. Anyway, tomorrow's transcribed episode promises to be the most thrilling of all Terry adventures.
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19: The Magic Island is once more a dread name to Mrs. Gregory and her little band of friends. When they made their escape from the island through messages carried to another boat by homing pigeons, things looked favorable for a few short hours, but now the future is as black as it could be painted. Recaptured by a Euclidean submarine and being towed back to the island by their submerged captor, Tex Bradford and Jerry Hall are on the deck, wondering what their fate will be. Mrs. Gregory and her daughter Joan are aboard the submarine. As Jerry and Tex notice a sudden list to starboard, the old skipper comes running with the news that they're shipping water through a bad hole in the hull, chopped by the Euclidean who was their prisoner.
20: You're sure of that, Skipper?
21: Aye.
22: But how could that guy get loose? He was tied down with everything in the hold.
20: Wasn't enough, though, Jerry. He's gone. Kicked the side out of our boat doing it. We've got to do something about slapping a patch on that hole, or the submarine won't have to bother to tow us much farther.
22: Well, let's go and see what we can do about them, Tex.
20: Hold it a minute, Jerry. Think you and McLeod can get a patch over that hole, Skipper?
21: Aye.
20: But without motors, we haven't got any pumps.
21: Nope.
20: Well, shove off, Skipper, and get Mac working on that thing. If you can't stop it, we'll signal the sub to take us aboard.
21: Aye.
20: And sound out for us if you can't handle it.
21: Aye.
22: Gosh, the skipper looks like he'd just as soon drown as get on board that submarine.
20: Can't blame him much for that, son.
22: Things look pretty bad, don't they, Tex?
20: Well, they have looked brighter, but we won't give up.
22: I hope Mrs. Gregory and Joan are all right in that crazy Euclidean submarine.
20: Jerry, my optimism has led me into trouble more than once. But I can't believe that we won't find our way out of this somehow.
22: I'm not scared about it. Well, yes, I am. Plenty scared. But we've been on the island before, and we got away from it. Why can't we do it again?
20: Well, they won't be disposed to treat us quite so kindly this time.
22: I don't know about that. Now, look, Captain Bradford, I think there must be some mighty good reason for wanting us to stay alive. Maybe it's your formula for the Universal Solvent. Maybe it's for what they think we know about our world that they don't know. But whatever it is, if they were going to do anything to us, well, why don't they just sink this boat and let it go at that?
20: Well, that's one way to look at it, Jerry. And it's pleasant to look at it that way. They may decide to bring a little more pressure to bear on us this time.
22: You mean torture you into giving them the formula?
20: I wouldn't put it past them.
22: But, gee, Tex, you'd give up the formula before you'd let them... Well, wouldn't you?
20: Yes, Jerry, I'm afraid I would. There's very little satisfaction in being put out of the way entirely. If worse comes to worse, I'll give them the real formula and take a chance on beating them to the use of it.
22: Well, we'd have to try and make another escape then.
20: We'll have to do that anyway if they give us a chance, but it won't be so easy now.
22: Yeah, and they probably won't let us live on this boat.
20: Not much chance of that, unless they don't trust us on the island. After what you and Joan did to them, they're not sure how dangerous we may be.
22: Not really dangerous to them. Well, they could get rid of us in a minute if they wanted to.
20: Sure, but now they don't want to. They wouldn't be taking us back to the island so carefully.
22: Hey, the boat's riding better now.
20: Seems to be on more even keel. Mac and the skipper must have been able to stick something in that hole. Riding low in the water, though, we ship plenty of moisture.
22: Well, it can sink if it wants to, just so we land on something.
20: I managed to smuggle most of my instruments on this boat with us. They'll take those away the minute we get back to the island.
22: Well, I guess there's no use guessing. But golly whiskers, I'm nervous about what they're going to do to us.
20: We won't be in doubt long. At this speed, we'll reach the island in an hour, possibly less.
22: Hey, Tex. Tex, did you hear that?
20: I did hear something. Sounded like our radio. Jerry, maybe we've got juice enough left in those batteries to pick up a carrier wave.
22: No, it wasn't that. It was a ray gun.
20: A ray gun?
22: Yeah, one of those Euclidean ray guns, like the two Joan and I took away from that guard we took prisoner.
20: But where could it come from?
22: I don't know.
20: Oh, you must be imagining things, kid. That was a radio squeal.
22: No, it wasn't, Tex. I've heard all sorts of noises come out of radio sets, but none of them made my hair stand on end like this one did. There's something about the high whine of those ray guns. It sounds... There. There it goes again.
20: Yeah, I heard it plenty enough that time. Those things certainly have an unearthly wail. Where did it come from?
22: Sounded right under our feet.
20: How could it come from there? Will they work underwater?
22: Not very well, and not that loud.
20: I wonder.
22: What?
20: That Euclidean guard we had tied up in the hold.
22: But he's gone. Escaped when he cut that hole in the boat, just about daylight.
20: He's gone? Where did he go?
22: On board the sub, I suppose.
20: He couldn't have boarded that sub, Jerry. We saw the hatch and the nose open. No one went in there but that woman submarine commander and Mrs. Gregory and Joan.
22: No, not in the hatch.
20: Well, where else?
22: Well, those subs have an airlock. He could have been taken aboard while he was swimming underwater, and we couldn't possibly have seen him.
20: Then he's been in the water all the time. Now remember that we had no power. He could have ridden that rudder post for hours with comparative ease.
22: But who would he be shooting those ray guns at?
20: Maybe the skipper or Max stuck their heads up over the stern.
22: No, they're still below.
20: Below, that's it, kid. Scatter for that stern hatch, quick. And walk on your toes now. Don't make a sound.
22: What's up?
20: That Euclidean never left this boat.
22: He what?
20: I'm sure of it. He knocked that hole in the side to make it look like an escape. Then he hid in the hole until the skipper and Max fixed the leak. Now that he's in no danger of drowning, he used that ray gun to put the boys to sleep. We'll meet him at the hatch and fix him up with a little nap.
22: We mustn't use a ray gun on him.
20: Why not?
22: Well, the girl sub-commander is supposed to have our ray guns. And if we use one now, this guy will know we still have them.
20: Good boy, Jerry. You think fast sometimes. All right, now look. We'll sneak up on each side of that companionway. He can't see us till he hits the deck with one foot. We'll let him have it.
22: But his ray gun.
20: Can't put more than one of us to sleep with one shot. And the other one can have him tapped on the ear by that time.
22: Okay, Tex.
20: Now, not a sound till we land him.
22: Yeah. Gee, but that guy was hard to handle. Tex. Hey, Tex.
20: Feel a little sleepy, Jerry.
22: Oh, come on. Walk around with me. I'll help you.
20: That ray gun.
22: He just about hit the end of your fingers with it. If you try hard, maybe you can walk it off and stay awake.
20: Could not, kid, but I'll try.
22: Oh, come on, then. Try.
20: Sure, I'll try.
22: Now, lean on me as heavy as you want to.
20: How did you fix our friend?
22: I didn't have anything to hit him with, but I got a chance to jerk his head against the combing. He'll be quiet for a while.
20: Good boy, Jerry. Is the boat rolling a lot, or are my legs just unsteady?
22: Well, the water's beginning to boil around this rail. I'll bet that blamed sub is coming up again.
20: You know, it feels like we've lost seaway.
22: Well, I should have noticed that a long time ago. We're not making any way at all. They've dropped our bow anchor. And there goes the nose of the blamed thing.
20: You know, someday that girl's going to tip a boat over. Coming up under like a whale?
22: Oh, not that girl. She's too smart. And what she can't do with that submarine isn't worth doing.
20: You know, Jerry, that's the weirdest sight. End of a sub sticking straight up out of the water and just as steady as a lighthouse.
22: Hey, here comes the commander. I can see her hand coming up on the bow platform.
20: Yeah, and you still insist that girl is a friend of ours?
22: I know she is. Now sit up straight as you can.
20: All right, but I can't see very well, kid.
22: Keep your face pointed toward the noise of her voice. I'll do the talking.
0: What is the meaning of this?
22: Meaning of what?
0: That boat is becoming harder to move. I should think, Hall, that you would realize the hopelessness of your situation by this time and attempt no foolish moves.
22: Well, we can't help it if your Euclidean prisoner escaped and cut a hole in our boat, can we?
0: Where is the Euclidean guard now?
22: Oh, he's back there at the stern somewhere.
0: And what is he doing?
22: Taking a little nap last time I saw him.
0: Have you nothing to say, Captain Bradford?
22: Well, no. The captain,
0: I understand perfectly. The captain is asleep.
22: He's mighty tired.
0: You haven't forgotten my teaching so quickly, have you, Hall? A ray gun will register on my instruments.
22: Yeah, that's right. Well, you know, what's the matter with Tex, then? That Euclidean we thought was safely tied up in the hold was hiding somewhere in the boat, and he used his ray gun on the engineer and our skipper. And when we tried to catch him, well, Tex got a little of it, too.
0: What was the size of the gun?
22: Oh, one of those little 300 seconds, like we've, like we had once.
0: That is well. And the guard is where now?
22: Well, he got rough with us back there near the engine room hatch, and I had to bump his head on a combing to keep him quiet.
0: You will do well to guard him closely until I deliver you safely to G-47. That man will not hesitate to harm you.
22: No. I suppose you think old G-47 is going to give us a picnic.
0: G-47 will give you what he thinks your case warrants. Is the leak in your boat sufficiently repaired to indicate possibility of successfully towing you to Euclidea?
22: Well, it stopped leaking, if that's a big enough answer for you.
0: Your attempts to converse with me as an equal are rather futile, are they not?
22: Maybe so, but I get them said.
0: You have said far too much. I will resume my position under your bow, and the bow anchor will be picked up by the stern magnetic fin. We will reach the island in 1,800 seconds.
22: Oh, half an hour, huh? Okay, Skipper, we'll hang on. How are Mrs. Gregory and Joan?
0: They are in my care.
22: That might mean anything.
0: Indeed, it might.

0: Molly Whiskers. Now, this is a fine pickle. McCloud and the old skipper are sleeping in the hole, and Tech sleeping on the rail, and, well, if that guard starts up this way, I hope I can handle him.
1: I'll help you, kid.
0: Oh, gee, Tex. Are you all right?
1: Well, I have felt better, but I waking up a little, and I can tell what goes on around me.
0: Well, the sub is going under again, and she'll be picking up our bow anchor any minute.
1: How much time did she say we had before we get to the island?
0: Half hour, what?
1: Well, we might have a chance to plan a little something, but the hope isn't very strong.
0: And that Euclidean back there at the stern won't stay asleep much longer. If that's only a 300-second ray gun, he ought to be coming out of it now.
1: That sub just picked up our anchor?
0: Yeah, we're starting to move now. And the commander said only 1,800 seconds to Euclidean.
1: Oh, forget the 1,800-second stuff, Jerry. Let's talk like white people for the few minutes we have left.
0: Well, that stuff gets me, though. I'm getting so I talk just like those Euclideans.
1: Yeah, not exactly, but...
0: Hey, here comes that Euclidean guard, sneaking around the corner of the aft cabin.
1: I can't see very well. Has he got his ray gun?
0: Sure he has.
1: Then you'll have to use yours if he crowds us.
0: But that way, he'll find out we have them.
1: He'll find it out anyway if he puts us to sleep and searches us.
0: Tex, wait a minute. I think we're going to be all right.
1: What's going on?
0: The old skipper. He's in his bare feet, sneaking up behind that Euclidean.
1: Has he got a gun?
0: No, but he's got a monkey wrench. And he's going to use it. Oh, boy, what a sock.
1: Did the skipper get him, Jerry?
0: I'll say he got him. And he'll be asleep longer than any of those ray guns we'd be good for. That old skipper can sure use a monkey wrench.
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0: Once again, the Damon Runyon Theater brings you another story by the master of storytellers, Damon Runyon. And this one, the hilarious A Nice Price. And to tell it to you, here is Broadway.
1: Thanks. One hot morning in June, I am standing in front of a hotel where I am staying in New London, Connecticut. And the reason I am in such a surprising spot is something that makes a long story quite a bit longer. But it is one which is more than somewhat astonishing and gets me mixed up with the Harvards and the Yales. And I will tell you about it in a minute.

0: As I am saying, I am standing one hot morning in June in front of my hotel in New London, Connecticut. It is quite a piece from Broadway, and how I get there goes back a couple of nights before, when I am walking along Broadway and run into Pete the Peddler. Now, this Pete is no ordinary peddler and would hate to be classed as such. He has a steady job, in that he sells tickets to prize fights, football games, and various other enterprises for which ducats are sometimes scarce. He makes a nice bit of scratch from his profession, because his price is always more than somewhat higher than the market. Well, as I am saying, I run into him, and the scene is as follows.
1: Well. If it is not Broadway.
0: Hello, Pete. How is it going with you?
1: I cannot complain. And with you?
0: Well, beyond the fact that finances are at this moment at a low ebb, I am fine.
1: Is it possible that you see Society Max around any place?
0: No, I do not see him for a long time. You, still looking for him?
1: I am. Someday I will find him, and when I do, I will part his hair down to his ankles.
0: You are still sore at him for taking Sonia away from you.
1: I am. It is not right for one man to steal another man's fiancée. Especially when I come by her the hard way, having to take her away from Big Eddie.
0: It is tough.
1: It is. But I hear you say you are low in the pockets.
0: I am broke.
1: I think I am able to put you in the way of cornering several bobs for yourself.
0: That is nice.
1: I have here some ducats for an event which is to take place in Connecticut. I have quite a few of these ducats.
0: What are they for?
1: A boat race.
0: A boat race?
1: That is what I said. This is an extra large boat race, and I figure I can make plenty of black ink for myself. By the way, do you ever see a boat race?
0: No.
1: I never witnessed one myself. But I understand this one is between the Harvards and the Yales.
0: Oh? Why are they boat racing?
1: It happens every year. They take all their clothes off and get into rowboats and row until their tongues hang out and until they are all half dead.
0: What is their reason for doing this?
1: I cannot figure it. Furthermore, I am too old to figure out why college guys do this to themselves.
0: Me too. But you say you have a proposition for me?
1: Yeah. I am one hand short. If you will come along to New London, Connecticut with me and help me dispose of these ducats, I will cut you in.
0: I accept the proposition.
1: Fine. We will leave tonight. Maybe we will be able to figure out why these college guys knock their brains out in rowboats.
0: And that is how I happened to be in New London. Little Mitzi is along because Pete the Peddler figures that three are better than two to sell the ducats to the boat race. The town is full of characters who are wearing little flags with Harvard and Yale on them. Well, as I say, I am standing in front of the hotel when little Mitzi comes out and says as follows.
2: Hey, Broadway, there's a guy inside the lobby with his hands full of money offering to lay 3-1 that the Yales win this boat race.
0: So? Who is this citizen?
2: I do not know. But I do know he is well covered with fold money. 15 G's, to be exactly.
0: 15 G's? Does he have any takers?
2: Not many. From all I hear, the Yales figure to win this boat race in...
0: What's the matter?
2: Does anybody know why they are racing in boats?
0: No, it is just a custom among the Harvards and the Yales. But what about this man with the 15,000?
2: He does not get much play. All the handicappers put the Yales on top, but... he is offering 3-1.
0: It is a nice price.
2: It is too good a price to overlook.
1: Ah, here you are. I've been looking for you both.
0: Pete, Mitzi says there is a citizen inside wishing to lay 3-1 that the Yales win this boat race.
1: 3-1? That is a nice price. I wonder if he has inside information. Maybe it is fixed.
2: No, it is not. It is hard to understand, but from what I hear, these college guys level.
1: And why is this citizen giving the odds?
0: Why do we not approach him and ask?
1: Why not? Come on.
3: Come on, you Harvard man. Afraid to bet on your own team? 3-1 on Yale.
2: That is the citizen.
1: Hey, that is Mr. Hammond Campbell.
0: The name is not familiar.
1: He is very wealthy.
2: Oh, And with the Yales the favorites, he figures to get richer.
1: It is a nice price. In fact, it is so nice that I cannot bear to let it go by.
4: You are going to take some of it?
1: 3-1 is a nice price.
3: I
1: come on.
3: Say I'll give 3-1 on Yale. 3-1. Any Harvard man wants some of this? Any?
1: I will take some of it.
3: Well, you've got a bet. How much?
1: A half a G.
3: I beg your pardon?
1: 500.
3: Oh, you're on. Sucker.
1: I cannot pass up such a nice price. Here's my 500.
3: And mine. Who'll hold the stakes?
1: You. I trust you.
3: Very well. Here's my card. And my yacht is anchored in the river. You a Harvard man?
1: Me and my two friends have that honor. This is little Mitzi.
2: Hiya, chum.
1: And Broadway.
5: Hiya, Mr. Campbell.
3: So you're betting on your alma mater, huh?
1: Listen, I placed a bet on Harvard. Do not ring in any other college.
3: You say you're Harvard men?
2: That we are.
1: Sure. What do you ask?
3: Well, what class?
1: Beg pardon?
3: I said, what class? Do you have a degree?
2: Second degree, but it was a frame.
3: I see. Great kidders. Well, anyone else care to make a bet?
5: I would like about a 10-spot worth of that 3-1.
3: You're on, Mr. Broadway. Mr. Mitzi, how about you?
2: Seeing that it is a nice price, I will buy 100 bobs, White.
3: Bobs?
1: Harvard for dollars.
3: Oh. All right, Mr. Mitzi, you've got yourself a bet.
1: Well, so that is that. Now, Mr. Campbell, would you care to buy some ducats for the race, sit in the grandstand?
3: When I've got my own yacht.
1: Oh, pardon me.
3: But I'll tell you what, seeing that you three were the only Harvard men with enough faith to bet on your crew, come aboard my yacht and watch the race from there. What do you say?
1: Thanks, we will. But we have business of the moment to attend to first.
3: Good, you can't miss the yacht. It's called Hibiscus. Anyone will tell you where it's anchored. Now, if you'll excuse me, I'm offering 3-1 on you.
2: I do not like this. The price is too nice. There is a fix someplace.
5: He is too anxious to give that price.
1: Maybe there is a way we are able to insure our bets.
2: You mean a fix?
1: Maybe. Suppose the Yales do not show up for the race.
5: What is to prevent them from going to the post?
1: They could come into ill health. Maybe I should get in touch with Harry the Horse. He does a fair job of getting rid of people.
5: Even Harry the Horse finds it difficult to get rid of 8 people at once.
2: 8? 8?
5: That is what I hear.
2: Now I know it is a fix. It does not take 8 men to make a rowboat go.
5: So, that is the way it stands. It comes on later in the afternoon, and the three of us are in the lobby of the hotel trying to figure a way we can insure our bets. I am deep in thought, so I do not notice the young doll right away. It seems she is standing in front of me. Little Mitzi does not see her either. And when little Mitzi does not see a doll even 500 yards away in a thick fog, he is deep in thought, too. Anyway, I do not see her until she says as follows.
6: Excuse me, gentlemen. Excuse me.
5: Huh? Are you addressing me?
6: Yes. I wonder if I might talk to the three of you for a minute or two.
2: Take 10, doll. Take 10.
6: Thank you. May I sit down?
1: Oh, it is a pleasure, young miss.
6: Thank you. I saw you this morning when you bet against my father.
1: Mr. Campbell?
6: Yes.
2: Are you married?
6: No, why?
2: Have you ever given it a thought?
1: Oh, shut up, miss.
2: I'm only looking to the future.
5: You are crying, miss.
6: Yes, Oh, gentlemen. Harvard must win this evening.
1: Miss Campbell, you take the words from 3 mouths.
6: You bet on Harvard. Do you know they'll win?
1: If you mean, is it a fix? No.
6: Oh.
2: Do you have a large bet on the Harvard?
6: My whole life.
1: What price do you get?
6: Price?
1: Yeah.
6: Oh, my happiness. My whole life depends on this race.
2: Perhaps you will explain.
6: It's about my fiancé, Quentin.
2: She's got a fiancé.
1: What about him, young miss?
6: He goes to Harvard. He's in his last year there.
2: He saves his full time?
1: Oh, shut up, miss. Go on, Miss Campbell.
6: My father doesn't like Quentin, but I love him.
5: Your father?
6: Quentin.
5: Oh.
1: You love Quentin who goes to Harvard. That much we got. Now what?
6: One night, Father and Quentin had a quarrel about me.
2: You wish your father knocked off?
6: Oh, no, no, please.
2: Then what?
6: Father is a Yale man.
5: Excuse me, but he is a little old for school, is he not?
6: Oh, you don't understand. He's so loyal to Yale. And Quentin being a Harvard man, well, they don't get along. So they had a quarrel one night. And Quentin said that if Harvard lost to Yale, he'd give me up and never see me again.
1: He bets you against 8 men in a rowboat?
6: And Father will hold him to it. Besides, I agreed to go to Europe if Yale wins. Oh, I was so sure. Quentin was so sure.
2: Why do you not elope?
6: We can't. You don't understand Quentin. He's proud. He'll keep his word even if it costs him our happiness.
1: Uh-huh. But young miss, why are you telling this to us?
6: Because I heard you make the bets and... And I thought you... I thought you knew that Harvard would win.
2: This is a shame. Pete, Broadway, we will have to help this young miss.
1: You got an idea?
2: Short of knocking off 8 Yales, no. Hey, maybe we are able to get some help from some of these guys who are once in stir.
1: What guys?
2: All the guys with stir haircuts.
1: Mitzi, you're an ox. This is the type haircut all college guys wear.
2: And they do not have to?
1: Oh, shut up. Broadway, you got an idea?
5: At the moment, I am as cold as last week's marinated herring. Oh,
6: there must be something to do.
2: Look, I hear these college guys are always writing home for money. I hear they need lettuce all the time. Why do we not offer some to the Yales?
1: That is no good. They do this race for the spirit of somebody named Alma Mater. I am unable to touch them. The fix is out.
6: I can't live without Quentin.
2: How does he get along?
6: He's so proud.
5: He cannot lay aside his pride for the sake of some millions?
6: No.
1: Well, young miss, you come to us with a problem at the moment. We cannot think of anything.
6: But you'll try.
2: Sure. Sure we'll try.
1: How?
2: We must think.
5: It is tough.
1: Miss Campbell, we cannot bear to see a young doll in sadness. We will try to do something.
6: Oh, thank you. Thank you.
1: I say this because once I am disappointed in love. A guy called Society Max does a fave with my doll. Her name is Sonia, and he walks out on her. I know how you are feeling.
6: Thank you. Thank you. I feel so much better. Somehow, I know you'll think of something. I have to go now, but I'll see you later.
2: Well?
1: We do not reach a solution, and we have, 1 hour before the Harvards and the Yales begin the race. Gentlemen, as they say in books, we have our work cut out for us. And I do not like the way it is cut.
5: So, that is the way we leave. But it is not the way it stands. Because something happens that is right out of the books, and which I will tell you about

0: Well, that is the way we leave. With Pete the Peddler promising to do something about the harvest for Miss Clarissa Cameron. Although, personally, I will lay plenty of 6 to 5 that he can sooner get into the White House in the legitimate way. So, it comes on later in the afternoon, and the crowd is beginning to drift to the river where the college guys are booked for the boat race. We are 3 sad people as we go aboard Mr. Campbell's yacht, the Hibiscus, because we are invited. We are no sooner on the deck than Mr. Campbell comes up to us, and the scene is as follows.
1: Well, well, well, my Harvard friend. And how are you?
2: Hey, we are fine.
1: Well, good. Good. You wouldn't care to increase your wager a little, would you? I'm still giving 3-1 on Yale. As a matter of fact, I'll go better than that. 4-1.
2: That is a nice price. Even nicer than before.
1: Well, what do you say?
2: 4-1, eh?
1: That's it.
2: Do you care to bet 4,000 against my one?
1: Anything you say.
2: Okay. You have another bet and I have a...
1: But what is it? Backing out already?
2: No. No, I think I see somebody I know.
1: On the yacht?
2: I think so, but I'm not sure.
1: There are no Harvard men, except yourselves, aboard.
2: The citizen I think I see is not a Harvard man. In fact, there is considerable doubt that he is a man.
1: Well, go aft and enjoy yourselves. Coffee, sandwiches, help yourselves, and enjoy yourselves while you still can.
3: There is something nasty in the way he says that.
0: Where is it he tells us to go?
2: Aft.
3: Aft?
0: What is the matter, Pete?
2: I do not know, but as we come aboard, I think I see somebody I do not see for a long time.
0: Who?
2: Never mind. There are other things to think about now. We will go aft.
3: Well, why are we just standing? Let us go aft.
0: Let us?
2: Lead the way, Mitzi.
3: Aft?
2: You hear the man. There are refreshments aft.
0: What is that?
2: What is what?
0: Listen.
3: The boat is sinking. Run for your lives.
4: Gentlemen.
2: Hey, it is the young doll.
4: Please, will you come in here quickly?
2: Sure. Hey, come on.
4: I'm so glad to see you. Is it all fixed?
2: Well, you see...
3: Young miss, we are at a loss.
4: Oh, I'll never see Quentin again.
3: You know, I wish that guy had another name. Somehow I do not like Quentin.
2: Miss Campbell, believe me, it is our wish also that the Ales do not win.
4: But I thought you'd do something.
3: There is nothing.
4: I trusted you. I trusted all 3 of you.
3: Wait, Miss Campbell.
4: Yes?
3: Where is aft?
4: Opposite the bow.
3: To add to our troubles, we are now lost on a yacht.
0: There is something I do not understand, Pete.
2: What is that, Broadway?
0: How does it happen you throw down another grand on the harvest?
2: It is such a nice price. I cannot turn it down. But I will tell you something.
0: What?
2: If we do not win, we are in trouble. Because I do not have a grand.
0: Well, by this time, I am wishing that we do not come to this boat race. I am also wishing that there are no such things as the Harvards and the Yales. Nevertheless, it comes up a little later, and we are standing on the deck. Mr. Campbell pushes over to us, and the scene is as follows.
1: Well, gentlemen, just 3 minutes until starting time.
2: There is no chance the boat race will be called off.
1: Called off? Getting cold feet, huh? You don't feel so good about the race now, is that it?
2: I'm thinking that maybe I take advantage of the nice price you are giving.
1: What's that?
2: I am willing to call the bet off, if you are.
1: I am not. And what's more, if you think you're going to crawfish out, you've got another thing coming.
3: Mr. Campbell, we have no idea.
1: You better not have. Did you think you were fooling anyone with that Harvard talk? No, not at all. I spotted you for what you were, shoppers. Well, let me tell you
2: Please
1: something.
2: Do not tell us.
1: I will tell anyway. I have quite a bit of influence around here and in other places. If you don't pay off your bet, I'll see to it that you're made uncomfortable. Very uncomfortable. Understand?
2: I seem to have a complete understanding.
1: This will teach you to bet against my alma mater. And another thing,
2: Look!
1: What's the matter? What is it?
5: That guy standing by the rail with the doll. Who is that?
1: The doll, as you call her, happens to be my sister. And the guy, as you say, is the Count Alexis.
5: Society Max! It is Society Max! Broadway Mitzi, at last I found him! I won't poke him! I got you at last! You lost me!
1: What's the matter with him? Has he lost his mind?
0: No, he has just found something.
1: Somebody stop that lunatic! He's chasing the Count Alexis!
4: Alexis! Help!
0: Look out, here they come!
3: I will give 2-1 on Pete.
0: You are right, Mitzi. He is a slow starter, but he will finish fast.
1: Make them stop running around my yacht. The race has started.
3: I will give Society Max 2 more laps before he is done.
1: Police! Somebody get the police! The race is on, and I've got lunatics aboard.
3: Broadway, you say Pete is gaining?
0: Society Max is a good runner, but Pete is running for a course. That helps.
1: Stop those idiots! Stop them!
3: I do not like when they are out of sight. It spoils the view.
1: Look! Here come the crews! Here they come!
5: Come back here! You dirty cowards! You jumped!
3: He is not coming up.
5: Broadway, stop me from going in after him as I cannot swim! Hold me! Hold me!
1: I'll have you all arrested. I'll have you shot. Fire,
0: hey, look!
1: Fire,
0: the rowboats are coming! Today we fight a lost cause, Pete.
1: Wait,
0: today,
1: look!
4: Look, Father, look!
1: Harvard's pulling ahead! Row, Yale, row!
5: The Harvard's are winning! The Harvard's are winning!

0: I can't believe it. I can't believe it. My lost.
1: Father, don't forget I can marry Quentin.
2: And there is a little matter of some bets which we have yet to settle up, Mr. Campbell.
0: I simply don't believe it. I can't. Harvard didn't have a chance.
2: Yeah, but the Harvards win.
0: Yes, Harvard won.
1: You're going to keep your promise, aren't you, Father?
0: I always keep my promises. Go ahead, Clarissa. Find Quentin and bring him aboard. You gentlemen, come to my cabin when you want.
2: It is a nice price. A nice price.
1: I don't know how you did it, gentlemen, but you did. Harvard didn't have a chance, but you helped me. I love all of you. I'm going to kiss each of you. Mr. Broadway?
3: Oh.
1: Mr. Mitzi?
4: Oh.
1: Mr. Peddler?
2: Oh, that's very sweet. love is a wonderful thing.
1: I'm going to Quentin now. And you're all invited to the wedding.
4: She is a very sweet young miss.
2: Yeah. I wonder what becomes of Society Max.
5: The last I see of him, he is sinking in the water.
4: Pete, do you not say this boat race cannot be fixed?
2: Yeah. Why?
4: Then how does it happen that the Harvards hit the finish line first?
5: They do not figure to win.
2: I do not know. But, gentlemen, we have work to do. We are going to collect some money at a nice price.
5: And we do. Furthermore, when Pete the Peddler tells Mr. Campbell that Count Alexis is really Society Max, back at his old racket of putting the touch on rich dames, Mr. Campbell is very grateful, to the tune of $5,000 to split between the three of us. So we leave New London, Connecticut, and go back to New York, where I feel more at home. However, how Harvard wins the boat race is still a mystery, until 3 months later, when I run into Pete the Peddler in Mindy. And what I find out, I will tell you in a minute.

0: As I am saying, one night I am sitting in Minty's when I am joined by Pete the Fiddler. He sits down, and the scene is as follows. Say, Pete.
1: Eh?
0: Do you remember the boat race between the Harvards and the Yales?
1: Sure. As a matter of fact, I come in here to find you and tell you all about it.
0: I am listening.
1: Well, it is not until a couple of days later that I hear what happens. I hear it from a sports scribe.
0: So?
1: It seems that the number 6 man in the Yale rowboat breaks his oar, and that lets the Harvards win the race. Now it seems that a broken oar in a race is by no means uncommon. But it seems also that this number 6 Yale claims that he breaks his oar on a man's head.
0: Is that possible?
1: That is what everybody asks. They think he is crazy. But you know what?
0: What?
1: It is maybe a week after the Harvards and the Yales have their race that I see Society Max.
0: Alive? And he is still alive after you see him?
1: I am no longer mad at Society Max. I am no longer mad at Society Max. Because I see he is wearing a bandage on his noggin.
0: Do you tell anybody else?
1: Nah. I want the young miss to think I do it for her. But, I have another problem with her.
0: Which is?
1: It seems that next month there comes up a football game between the Harvards and the Yales. She wants me to do something about that.
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0: The Damon Runyon Theater with John Brown as Broadway is directed by Richard Sandville and the stories adapted for radio by Russell Hughes. 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
1: Would you credit it? 50-odd years of baking it same old always. Now top brass at always tell me they want an alternative. 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I told them I'm too old to change my ways now. I'll put one at lads onto it. Very nice, young Harold. If you like that sort of thing.
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0: have gun, will travel. Starring Mr. John Daner as Paladin. San Francisco, 1875. The Carlton Hotel, headquarters of a man called Paladin.
1: Let's see. Here.
2: You're drinking, Mr. Paladin?
1: Hmm?
2: Hey, boy, bring you brandy.
1: Hmm? Oh. Thanks. Set it down.
2: Yes, sir.
1: Well, do you want me to read it to you?
2: Oh, I beg your pardon.
1: I should think so. Reading over a guest's shoulder is hardly the proper behavior for an Oriental gentleman.
2: You go?
1: Go where?
2: Well, newspaper say. Blood feud rages in New Mexico. 38 men already die. Job for you, Mr. Paladin?
1: Maybe so, hey boy. We'll see. Violence flared again in Wren-Seabree feud when Juan Carlos Morita killed James Seabree in a gunfight. Morita, a notorious killer, had hired his gun to the Wren faction.
2: Mr. Paladin make money. One side hire Morita's gun, other side hire Mr. Paladin's gun.
1: Hey boy, you've sold me. Guess you better send a wire.
2: Yes, sir, Mr. Paladin. Right now.
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1: It was late afternoon when I rode into the New Mexico town, but the summer sun was still merciless, reflecting off the adobe buildings. The dirt street seemed almost deserted. The town was motionless, except for something that swung slowly from a jerry-built scaffold in the middle of the street. It was a hangman's noose. And beneath it lay the body of a dead man.
3: Raise him. I said, give him up.
1: I never argue with a shotgun.
3: That's better. This him, Mr. Seabree?
4: Where till I get a look at him? No, he's not Morita. Let him put his hands down.
1: You, John Seabree?
4: That's right.
1: How long's that body been lying there?
4: We hung him this morning.
1: Who is it?
4: Morita's brother.
1: And Juan Morita is supposed to come for him. Is that it?
4: That's it, mister. Now, who are you?
1: Paladin.
4: You're late. Let's go inside.
1: I don't want the job.
4: You heard of Morita's reputation, mister? It scare you?
1: It doesn't scare me. I just don't want this job.
4: I've paid you $500 in advance. You'll give the money back, mister.
1: Gladly. Here.
4: You're mighty squeamish for a man with a gun for hire. Morita has killed 9 human beings. To hunt an animal, a killer, you do whatever you have to.
1: So you leave the brother's body unburied until Morita comes. No thanks, Mr. Seabree. I understand that Morita is a cold-blooded killer. I know he killed your son in a gunfight that was no contest. I came here to take him for you. But I bury the dead, Mr. Seabury. Good day, gentlemen.
5: Yes, sir.
1: I'd like a room. My horse is outside.
5: All right, I'll take him to the livery. You staying long, mister?
1: Just the night. Can I get a bath?
5: Well, water's real scarce here, mister. You get a pitcher full and you can do anything you want with it. It's real warm.
1: I know.
5: You the gunfighter?
1: I'm the man Seabury brought in.
5: Well, Marita killed 9 men, some say more. He needs dying.
1: Who are you?
5: Well, my name's Haskell, John Haskell.
1: You know Marita?
5: He was born here.
1: Beyond that, did you know him?
5: Well, he was a friend of mine. Used to be.
1: Now you want him dead.
5: I told you, mister. He needs dying.
1: The town was still quiet the next morning as I walked across the street to get my horse. One of Seabury's hands was dozing in a chair near the stable door, a shotgun in his lap. As I came out of the sunlight and walked toward the stall, I had a feeling that someone was behind me in the shadows. And I was right.
6: Mister, is this your fight?
1: No, it isn't my fight. Are you Marita?
6: I am Juan Marita, and I will advise you stay inside.
1: He moved out of the door like a panther. The man in the chair was dead before he could raise his shotgun. Marita caught Seabury's other man as he came lurching onto the street. And then came Mr. Seabury himself. Only this time it was different. Marita's shot only wounded him.
7: I'll get you next time, Marita. I'll get you.
6: There will be no next time for you, John Seabury.
1: Marita!
6: I thought you said this was not your fight.
1: You don't kill a man that way.
6: Stay out of this.
1: You don't kill him when he's lying on the ground, when he can't reach his gun. I tried to get to him, but I was too late and I was too slow. Before I could draw, Marita swung his gun butt down on my head.
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1: The trail I followed after Juan Marita was long, hot, and dry. The desert knows how to keep its secrets, and I had been riding for 3 weeks when I finally came to another small adobe town and went in to see the sheriff.
9: Something I can do for you, mister?
1: That depends. I'm looking for Juan Marita.
9: Oh, that's so.
1: You know him?
9: Yes, I know him.
1: By sight?
9: How long you been after him, mister?
1: About 3 weeks. Do you know where he is?
9: I know where he is.
1: What did he do, mister? Pay you to protect him, or you're just afraid?
9: How long has it been since you read a paper, mister? Go on, pick it up. Might learn something.
1: Amnesty. What amnesty?
9: Read it for yourself.
1: 3 years of violence ended today when a general amnesty was declared in the bloody Wren-Seabury feud in New Mexico. Is this true?
9: Yeah, it's true. Go on, read the rest of it.
1: The amnesty was called by Major General Thomas Hardy. The involved principals have laid down their arms and taken oaths to keep the peace. General Hardy said anyone breaking the amnesty would be summarily court-martialed and executed. Among those taking the oath was Juan Carlos Morita.
9: And you don't break the amnesty. It'd start the whole thing up again.
1: Where is he?
9: He's on his way home.
1: To Seabreeze Town?
9: That's right. Now, you better listen, mister. They mean it about this amnesty. You kill him, you hang. It had to stop somewhere. Let it lie. It's done.
1: Not quite. Almost, but not quite.
9: Mister, I know Morita. I respect him. He says he wants to hang up his gun. I believe him. Now, give him his chance.
1: He'll have a chance. The small campfire was nearly out, but there were still embers. The long hunt was coming to an end. Juan Morita had been there. He couldn't be far away. In fact, at the moment, he was closer than I wanted him to be.
10: Your gun belt. Let it drop. Be quick. Now turn around so I can see your face. The man who was there with John Seabright.
1: I was there. That day when you shot a wounded man in cold blood.
6: John Seabright put a rope around my brother's neck. My brother was 18 years old. He did not even shave yet. And John Seabright let him lie dead in the street.
1: How many men did your brother kill? Your 18-year-old brother, what do you sell his life for, Morita?
6: I do not want to kill you.
1: How many men, Morita?
6: I do not want to kill again. I do not even know you. I have no hate for you. How much are Seabreeze people paying you? How much am I worth?
1: No charge. I want you for myself.
6: But why? I am nothing to you.
1: You should have made the first shot count. If you'd killed Seabreeze with the first shot, I wouldn't have given you a second thought.
6: You had better stop thinking about me, mister. I am going now. If you follow me, I will kill your horse. Do not make me do that.
1: You'll have to kill me, too.
6: I could do that, mister.
1: Yes, I guess you could. His gun was pointed right at my belly. He could have killed me, but he didn't. He stood there, and he started to tremble. And then, very slowly, his gun hand dropped to his side.
6: No. No, I will not kill you. I will not kill again. I put my life in your hands. Here, I give you my gun. Mister, I give you $200, all I got. You take me home alive. Don't let anyone lay a gun on me until I get there. A man should die among his people. I will not wear a gun again.

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0: Hey!

0: was a long ride home for Marita. We had time to get to know each other in the silences and in the times when we talked. Let's rest the horses a minute.
1: All right.
0: Ooh, boy.
1: Follow him?
0: Yeah?
1: You think it is possible they will let me come back? You think they can let themselves forget?
0: I don't know, Marita. Some won't. Some may try, I don't know, but if it were me, I'd ride west. I wouldn't try to go back.
1: No. No, my people say a man is like a tree. You tear out his roots, he dies. No man wants to die. I have killed 12 men, Paladin. I remember the faces of each of them. I do not forget. You think I have a right to live?
0: You have a right to try.
1: A man speaks of death, but he is not sincere. I want to live. I want to get married. You think I'm crazy?
0: No, Marita. A little optimistic, maybe, but not crazy.
1: Marie, she's a woman with a tender spirit. I would give my eyes to know that I could grow old together with her. You will see her, Paladin. You will tell me if she's not a woman to behold.
0: I'm sure she is.
1: I will not live a week. I will not wear a gun, and I will not live a week. I was an altar boy, and now I have killed 12 men. I cannot forget. And if I cannot, Paladin, can the others?
0: Then why go back?
1: To try.
0: Let's go. Marita was making a good try, and it wasn't easy. There was sullenness and suspicion through the town the day we got back. The hangman's rig still stood in the middle of the street, and there was talk that it was waiting for Marita. But he kept his word. He didn't put on a gun. And on the night of the fiesta, it looked like he might make it.
1: You see, Paladin? You see my Maria? I told you she is a woman to behold.
0: You were right, Juan. She's lovely.
2: The senor is very kind.
1: And we will marry, and we will have children, and we will live together until we are old. Is that not so, Maria?
2: Oh, Juan.
1: It is so. I drink too much. I talk too much. This is for you, Paladin. You dance with my Maria. I will be back in a little bit.
0: It will be my pleasure. Maria?
2: Would you forgive me, Mr. Paladin, if I asked you to come aside with me for a moment? I would like a chance to talk with you.
0: Always at the service of a pretty woman, Maria.
2: Gracias. That Juan, tonight he is strong. Tonight he remembers how much we used to love each other. Do you think he will remember tomorrow when he's tired or angry or feels he must kill someone?
0: I don't speak for him, Maria. Do you love him?
2: A man like that, if you're a woman, he can stir you. I do not know if I love him anymore, Mr. Paladin. But I do not want to marry him.
0: And tell him so.
2: He has killed 12 men, senor. Do you know how simple it would be for him to kill another?
0: Who?
2: Another.
0: No. No more, Maria. The killing is finished. I believe him.
2: I'm going to marry someone else, Mr. Paladin. He is not a gunfighter. I'm afraid for him.
0: Tell Juan. He won't strap on a gun. He won't kill this man.
2: And if he tries?
0: If he tries, I won't let him.
1: What is this you will not let someone do, Paladin?
0: I won't let you put on a gun, Marita.
1: I get my word. Why should I break it?
0: I don't think you will.
1: But Maria, she thinks I will. Is that it? Why, Maria? Why?
0: Juan.
1: It is said, Paladin, that only a fool stands between lovers. Why, Maria?
2: I cannot marry you, Juan.
1: But I love you.
2: It is too late. Too much has changed. You have changed.
1: Another. There is another. While I was away. Who is he, Maria?
2: I love him, Juan.
1: I believe you. Tell me his name.
2: Do not kill
1: him.
2: His
1: name.
3: You know my name, Juan.
1: I know your name, John Haskell. I called you friend. Do you have a gun, friend?
3: I own one.
1: In the street. Tonight.
0: Marita.
1: Do not make me come after you, Haskell. Die big, friend. Maybe she will cry for you.
0: Marita, you gave me your word.
1: Maria, she gave me her word too, Mr. Paladin.
0: And so it was not over after all. There was to be another shooting in another dusty street, and it could only come out one way. Man doesn't learn much about gunfighting working behind a hotel desk, but Haskell wouldn't hide. He came outside the hotel, wearing his gun belt awkwardly. Morita's shot caught him in the shoulder. Then it was up to me. After all, I had also given my word.
4: Follow him. Do not stand in front of him.
0: You're not going to shoot him again, Morita.
4: Do not make me kill you. You're not good enough to fight me.
0: We'll see.
4: I said it. It seems a long time ago. I do not wish to kill you.
0: You have a choice, Morita. You can throw away a gun, and they'll hang you for breaking the amnesty. Or you can fight me.
4: I will not hang.
0: He lay there in the street, in the shadow of the hangman's rig. Juan Morita had tried, but he couldn't live without his gun. At least he didn't hang.

0: your drink, Mr. Paladin.
1: Mm.
0: Hey, boy, bring a brandy.
1: Oh. Oh, thanks. You set it down.
0: Yes, sir. Mr. Paladin.
1: Mm.
0: You want hey, boy, to read paper with you? Find job for you like the last time?
1: No, hey, boy. Not like last time.
0: Oh, but Mr. Paladin, big hero. Stop feud, kill big killer.
1: No. You're not a hero if you kill a man who wanted you to do it.
0: What Mr. Paladin mean?
1: Never mind. Just get me another drink.

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Created by Herb Meadow and Sam Rolfe, is produced and directed by Norman McDonnell, and stars John Daner as Paladin, with Ben Wright as Hayboy. Tonight's story was written by Julian Fink and adapted for radio by Marion Clark. 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Hugh Douglas speaking. 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
1: Ladies and gentlemen, the secret word tonight is name. N-A-M-E.
2: Really?
1: You bet your life!

0: 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And now, here he is, the one, the only...
1: Charming lad. I know him well.
2: Oh, that's me.
1: Well, here I am again with $1,500 for one of our couples. George, who's first?
0: Well, Groucho, we have a man with an interesting story for you. He's Mr. James Murphy, and his partner is a special guest, Miss Stella Walsh. So, folks, would you come in, please, and meet Groucho Marx.
1: Welcome for the DeSoto Plymouth dealer. Say the secret word, and you'll divide $100. It's a common word, something you always have with you. Stella Walsh, eh? One of the greatest women athletes of our time. Female Bob Mathias. It's an honor to have you here, Stella. You too, Mr. Murphy. It's an honor to have you here.
3: Thank you, sir.
1: Not quite as big an honor, perhaps, but a small size honor. Stella, where are you from?
3: Well, I come from a little village in Poland called Wierzchownia.
1: And your name is Stella Walsh? That isn't a Polish
3: name.
1: Well,
3: my name really is Stanisława Walaszewiczówna.
1: Well, we want to we never lose it that fast around here. It's $50 for you and $50 for your partner, Stella. Now, you can quit right now and go home if you want. That's it for the night, Stella. Now, you say, what was your name again? I didn't get that.
3: Stanisława Walaszewiczówna.
1: Uh-huh. That's good with a heavy cream sauce, isn't it? Well, Stella, I know you've been a headliner on the sport pages for a good many years. And this is a kind of a delicate question, but how old are you?
3: I'm 43.
1: Are you? Well, you don't look it. And your actions don't indicate any such age. What are some of the titles you hold?
3: Well, I hold 40 United States championships, 22 Polish national titles. Of course, I had the Olympic title and a number of world titles.
1: Was this what, decathlon?
3: Well, pentathlon. Mm-hmm. And then, of course, I had also won the Greatest Woman Athlete of the Half Century Award in a poll.
1: Who did the voting?
3: It was a newspaper poll.
1: Let's see. Well, one poll would naturally vote for another poll. How many records do you hold, Stella?
3: Altogether, over 100 records in various countries.
1: That's amazing. Mr. Murphy, how old are you?
4: I'll be 51 in August.
1: In August, huh? Mm-hmm. This year?
4: That's right.
1: What is your hometown?
4: Boston, Massachusetts.
1: Oh. Somebody out there from Jacksonville, Florida. And how long did you live in Boston? Or did they say Boston?
4: Boston. It's foggy from Bar Harbor to Boston.
1: Oh. It's foggy from Bar Harbor to Boston?
4: That's what I used to say, but no more.
1: Oh. It isn't foggy anymore?
4: It's just foggy.
1: Oh. How long did you live in Boston?
4: I lived in Boston 20 years, then I went in the Navy for the next 22 years.
1: Oh, you were an ex-sailor, huh?
4: That's right.
1: Have you got anything to show for it, like a boat and a bottle?
4: Well, no, not a boat and a bottle, but I've got 13 tattoos and a good pension.
1: You're a real sailor, huh? 13 tattoos.
4: That's right.
1: Well, your wife must be very happy with you when she can't sleep at night. All she has to do is switch on the light and look at the cartoons. When you have an itch, you must be almost as entertaining as Kukla, Fran, and Ollie. Stella, let's get back to you. You say you're 41?
3: 43.
1: 43, yeah. Well, now that you're too old for competition, do you still keep in condition anyway, Stella?
3: Oh, I'm not too old for competition. Just last year, I had won the United States all-around pentathlon title. And, of course, I expect to defend it this year. And the interesting part about my competitors is that most of the contestants weren't even born when I was winning my first championship 25 years ago.
1: It's been a very interesting and gratifying experience talking to you, Stella, and to you too, Mr. Murphy.
4: Thank you.
1: And, Stella, I must say I admire your athletic achievements. I can say that because I'm an old sport myself. It used to be an old joke about the fellas, the girl, he says, do you like indoor sports? And she says, yes, if they go home early.
3: If they go home early, it's no sport.
1: No. Well, I just threw that in. I give that joke.
3: Well, I thought I'd throw mine in, too.
1: Would you mind picking me up and throwing me out? Okay, now we're going to play a Bet Your Life to give you a chance to win some real money. We start you off with a $100 bankroll, and if you miss a question, you lose half of it. Now, you selected sports. That's odd. I can't understand that.
3: Well, as a matter of fact, I didn't select it. My partner did.
1: Remember, the more the question is worth, the harder it is. Now, you can start with a 10, 70, 80, 100, anything you want.
4: $70.
1: $70. Ray Robinson, Jake LaMotta, and Tony Zale were all boxing champions in which weight division?
4: Middleweight.
1: Right. Middleweight.
0: You now have $170 in your bankroll.
1: $170. Now, what do you want to do?
4: Let's try 80. Okay with you?
1: $80. What is the proposed site of the 1956 Olympic Games?
3: Melbourne, Australia.
1: That's right. Yeah. Melbourne, Australia.
0: You now have $250.
1: Now, decide on one answer between you. You're going to get in trouble. Now, what do you want?
4: Well, what do you think, Stella?
1: Miss Walsh, if you don't mind, huh? Do you know her well enough to call us?
4: Well, we got $250 between us. We ought to know each other.
3: In a spot, you know.
4: Yeah, of course. You lose half. You can't take 70 or 80.
1: Well, you can take 90 60. Or 50 or 60.
4: $60.
1: The last Olympic Games were held in 1952. In what city were they held?
3: In Helsinki, Finland.
1: That is right.
0: You now have $310.
1: Now, you can quit or go ahead. Last chance to beat the other couples.
4: All right, let's take the 90.
3: 90? All right.
1: 90 in 90. Fencing, what do you call the protective pad on the end of a foil?
4: Tip, I think, isn't it?
3: I mean the...
1: The protective pad on the end of a foil. Times... Well, it's a button.
4: Well, we don't have all our buttons, that's so
1: true. You just lost some of your buttons. Well, how much have they got?
0: Well, they wound up with half the bankroll. They have $155.
1: Well, thanks and good luck from the DeSoto Plymouth dealers. Sorry you blew the last one.

0: We invited some doctors to our program tonight, Groucho, and just before we went on the air, our studio audience selected Dr. Robert Barnes to be your guest. His partner is Miss Frances McGrew. Folks, would you come in, please, and meet Groucho Marx.
1: Welcome, folks, to You Bet Your Life. Say the secret word and divide $100. It's a common word, something you always have with you. Dr. Robert Barnes and Frances McGrew. Frances McGrew, is that you, huh?
2: Yes, sir.
1: You're very attractive, if I may say so.
2: Thank you.
1: You mind if I say so?
2: Not at all.
1: Well, you're very attractive. Now, where do you hail from?
2: Montrose, Colorado.
1: And you have much hail there? Or?
2: I wouldn't know. I haven't been there for a long time.
1: How long?
2: Well, I came out here when I was about 4 years old.
1: Uh-huh. And you're single,
2: Yes, sir.
1: Understand?
2: Yes.
1: How long have you been single?
2: Let's get on to the quiz.
1: I'll return to you shortly. Dr. Barnes?
3: Yes, Groucho.
1: Where are you from?
3: New York City, originally.
1: How long have you been out of New York?
3: I've been here in Burbank for 13 years.
1: Doc, almost everyone in your profession is a specialty. What do you specialize in?
3: I specialize in feet.
1: Feet. Well, I'm always happy to meet a man who's at the bottom of his profession. You have toe main poisoning?
3: Not recently.
1: Well, how come you specialize in feet? After all, there's only 2 feet to each person. If you were a horse doctor, you'd have 4 feet to work on.
3: Well, originally I was
1: interested... centipede, you'd have 18 feet.
3: Originally I was interested in optometry, and I went to Philadelphia to investigate optometry and met my cousin who was studying that subject, and he was finding it rather difficult, and he said, why don't you go across the street to feet? I went across the street to the Temple University College of Chiropody, and here I'm a chiropodist and love it.
1: What is optometry? Is that the treatment of the eyes?
3: That's right.
1: They have such fancy euphemisms now for every profession. You don't know what a man is anymore.
3: He can tell you, though.
1: Yeah. They used to call them children's doctors. Now what do they call them?
3: Pediatricians.
1: That's right. That costs an extra $5.
3: Of course.
1: Frances, let's get back to you now. By the way, Frances is pretty formal. Do you have a nickname that I could use? Yeah?
2: You may call me Fran.
1: Fran? That's fine with me. Fran McGrew. You wouldn't be dangerous, Fran McGrew, would you?
2: You know, Groucho, if I hear that again, I will be. That's what people always give me. Am I dangerous?
1: Well, are you?
2: Well, only at times.
1: I'd say you were about as dangerous as an angry butterfly. Now, what sort of work do you do?
2: I'm a private detective.
1: As I said, you're about as dangerous as a loaded revolver. And whatever it is, I didn't do it. Private detective? How does it happen a pretty girl like you became a private eye? Are you crazy about trench coats?
2: I was on the police department, and I sort of branched out from there.
1: Oh, you went in business for yourself, huh? Lady cop. Well, you ought to be glad you're teamed with a chiropodist tonight. He could be a big help to a flatfoot. Well, who do you work for as a private eye, Fran?
2: I work for Richard S. White & Associates Industrial Security Bureau.
1: What is that?
2: I do all types of investigating. Right now I'm spotting shoplifters.
1: Uh-huh. Well, how does a person go about shoplifting?
2: Well,
1: I think our audience would be interested in hearing a few tips from an expert. Not that they need it, but... let's suppose I was in your store and you happened to notice I had a watermelon under my vest.
2: Well, I would keep you under observation all the time you're in the store, and then I'd wait till you got outside. I'd follow you out, and I'm
1: and
2: very...
1: spread the watermelon with me?
2: I'm very polite.
1: Uh-huh.
2: I'd walk up to you, and I'd identify myself.
1: And then kick me in the watermelon, huh? I'd like to continue talking to you two, but now it's time to play You Bet Your Life. I've certainly learned nothing about chiropody. Is that the...
3: Yes, I'll be glad to talk to you after the show.
1: Well, I wish you would, huh? I got one shoe unlaced already, you know? Remember, now we're going to start you off with $100. If you miss a question, you lose half your bankroll, and you don't have to take all 4 questions. You can quit any time you feel that you're ahead of the other couples.
0: In the race for the $1,500, the first couple won $155, and the secret word is name.
1: You selected movie quiz, and remember, the more the question is worth, the harder it is. Now, one answer between you on everything. Now, what do you want to start with?
3: 90. We'll start with 90.
1: 90? Okay, what movie star was formerly the vocalist with Les Brown's band? Talk it over, and one answer. Don't kiss him, just talk it over, huh? What is
3: Doris
1: it?
3: Day?
1: Doris Day.
0: now have $190.
3: Go down light, 80.
1: 80. Who won an Academy Award for his portrayal of George M. Cohan in Yankee Doodle Dandy?
3: Jimmy Cagney.
1: That's right.
0: You now have $270.
1: Now, you want to quit or go ahead?
3: How about 70?
1: 70? 70. Fred Zinnemann received an Academy Award for the year 1953. What was this award for?
3: For From Here to Eternity.
1: That's right, From Here to Eternity.
0: You now have $340 in your bankroll.
1: Here's your last chance to be the other couple.
3: That's 60.
1: 60. Who played the title role in Citizen Kane?
2: Orson Welles.
1: Orson Welles is right.
0: And you wind up with $400.
1: Thanks and good luck from the Minnesota Plymouth Dealers.
3: Thank you, Richard.
1: George, you haven't told me. Where are you going on your vacation this year?
0: Oh, I don't
1: China?
0: Know.
1: China?
0: No, I hadn't planned on China. I thought maybe we'd all jump in the car and go up to Lake Tahoe.
1: You know, I won't be here next week. That's true. This is the final show of the current season. Beginning next week, our summer series starts, and I want you to tell them about it, George.
0: Well, friends, it does start next week. Next week, we begin The Best of Groucho, our usual summer series of shows taken from the past. These are shows that you've written in and asked to see. They're shows that we've learned about through rating surveys and through the praise of the critics. So don't forget, next week, it's The Best of Groucho.
1: And while you're all asleep in a hammock this summer, I'll be in Europe. I'm taking my guitar and a gross of Mother Cell seasick remedy. And I may take Mother Cell. Anyway, I'll be back in the fall. A little older, but just as clever. And far wiser, I hope. Okay, George, who's next?
0: Well, Groucho, we invited some girls who work for a nationally known company to our show tonight. And just before we went on the air, our studio audience selected Dolores Buxton to be on the show. And her partner is a very special guest, the former mayor of Los Angeles, Mr. Fletcher Bowron. So, folks, would you come in, please, and meet Groucho Marx.
1: Mr. Bowron, I've long been an admirer of yours, and I must say it's an honor to have you here.
4: Thank you, Groucho.
1: Dolores Buxton, I've only been admiring you for the last 10 seconds, but you're welcome, too.
5: Thank you very much.
1: And if either of you say the secret word, you'll divide an extra $100. It's a common word, something you always have with you. Are you two going steady?
4: No. Oh, no, not yet.
1: Not yet. As soon as you get the $100. What brings you to Los Angeles, Mr. Bowron?
4: Well, I live here.
1: Oh. Well, that's an odd one. This is staggering. Imagine an ex-mayor who isn't living in Mexico. By the way, Mr. Bowron, how long were you mayor of Los Angeles?
4: Just about 15 years or 4 terms.
1: 4 terms. Was this before or after you were mayor? You say 4 terms. I'm only kidding. I know you were one of the most honest and forthright mayors we've ever had. I'll get back to you in a moment, Mr. Bowron. You know this is a little difficult with this charmer over here. You haven't heard the last of me. Now, Dolores, where are you from?
5: I'm originally from Newark, New Jersey.
1: Are you married?
5: No, I'm not, Groucho.
1: You're not. Well, goodbye, Mr. Bowron. Thanks and good luck from the DeSoto Plymouth Dealers. Dolores, I know you're very young, so I don't imagine you would object to telling me how old you are.
5: No, I'm 24, Groucho.
1: 24, mm-hmm. Nice age. Mm-hmm. And how old are you, Mr. Barr? I'm not being personal, which I usually am. It's just I like to know the contrast, that's all.
4: Well, you're not personal at all. It's a matter of public record. I must admit that I'm 66.
1: Well, you don't look it. Dolores, what sort of work do you do?
5: Well, I'm the manager of a Slenderella salon.
1: A Slender Fella salon?
5: No, Slenderella.
1: Cinderella. Yeah.
5: Slenderella, uh-huh.
1: What kind of an outfit is that? And remember, we have Mr. Bowron here. He's had a lot of legal experience.
5: Well, it's a nationally known slenderizing chain of salons throughout the country, and we have salons in every principal city in the world.
1: Is that so? Well, how successful have you been in slenderizing these suckers? I mean customers. Or clients.
5: Patrons.
1: Patrons.
5: I read a
1: every racket has their own name.
5: I think that I read...
1: varies all the way from suckers to patrons.
5: I read a bulletin the other day that said our patrons had lost 36 million inches and 4.5 million pounds in 5 years.
1: I see. How many patrons have you lost in that time? By the way, suppose I came into your place. Could you do anything for me?
5: Our salons are for women.
1: Uh-huh. No, I'm asking you personally, I mean.
5: I don't know what you mean, Groucho.
1: I don't know what I mean either, but sometimes it's nice to run up a blind alley. You never know what to believe in. Mr. Barber, what are you doing these days?
4: Well, Groucho, presently I'm unemployed.
1: Unemployed, huh? I'm sorry to hear that. Have you looked in the classified ads for a job?
4: I'm looking.
1: Mayo wanted? Tell him Groucho sent you? What were some of your achievements as mayor of Los Angeles, aside from being able to digest fried chicken?
4: Well, Groucho, I'm afraid that'd sound a little like boasting if I'd attempt to make claims for what I did during the 15 years.
1: Well, this is really a case for Ripley. We not only have an honest, but a modest politician. No wonder he lost the election. Well, it happens I know some of the things that occurred when you were mayor. And you made Los Angeles one of the cleanest cities in the country. You gave us many miles of new highways and new buildings and new industry. Did anything else of importance happen that I forgot?
4: Yes, many things. One thing that comes to my mind is the almost fantastic increase in population just during the time that I was mayor.
1: Now, Fletcher, you're not going to take credit for that, are you?
4: No, indeed, but certainly many problems resulted because there were about 600,000 additional people moved into Los Angeles.
1: Now, Mr. Barron, do you think the average person has a good grasp of politics?
4: No, I don't, Groucho. The average person does not appreciate the importance of local government in our American governmental scheme. Too many people act on prejudices and not enough upon facts. Democracy should begin at home, and people should contribute, make their contribution right in their community.
1: That's true. I think we should pay more attention to our local governments. Do you have any political aspirations for the future, Mr. Bauer?
4: Not so far as running for office is concerned, if that's what you mean.
1: You've had it.
4: Yes, I've served about 30 years and 27 years of that time as elected public official, as judge of the Superior Court, mayor, and now I'd like to serve my community and state and nation as a private citizen.
1: Well, I get what you need is a park bench and some popcorn for the pigeons, you know. The politicians may ignore you, but you'll have a lot of friends among the pigeons. Not only that, but I want to assure you, Mr. Barron, you have an awful lot of friends among the people of Los Angeles, and you can count me as two or three of them, eh?
4: Thank you, Groucho.
1: I'd like to continue talking to you, Mr. Barron, and to you too, Dolores, but now it's time to play You Bet Your Life.
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1: We start you off with $100. If you miss a question, you lose one half of what you have. You select a general information quiz, and remember, the more the question is worth, the harder it is. Now, which one do you want?
6: $20.
1: $20. Mm-hmm. All right. What do the initials FHA stand for?
5: Federal Housing Administration.
1: Well, you didn't even need him.
0: You now have $120 in your bankroll.
1: What do you want?
5: $80 of it.
1: $80. You're going to bet $80. This is an $80 question, in other words, you want.
5: Mm-hmm. Huh?
1: Okay. John Rolfe, R-O-L-F-E, married what Indian princess?
5: Oh, dear. Pocahontas?
1: That's right, Pocahontas.
0: You now have $200.
1: Now you have $200. You can quit or you can go ahead.
5: We'll say $100.
1: The Roman numeral D stands for what number? Now get together now. One answer between you. Must be on the courthouse, Mayor.
5: 1,000?
1: No. Just half of that, 500.
4: Oh, yes.
0: And you have half your bankroll, 100.
1: Now you have 100. Now there's your last chance to beat the other couples. What are you going to do?
5: We'll say 50.
1: 50. What do you call the small percussion instruments held in the hand that are used to accompany Spanish dances?
5: Oh, castanets.
1: Castanets is right.
7: line, you wind up with $150.
1: Thanks and good luck from the DeSoto Plymouth dealers. Well, sorry to win, boy.
0: And that means that Miss McGrew and Dr. Barnes, with $400 in just 1 minute, get the chance at the DeSoto Plymouth $1,500 question. And here's the winning couple, Groucho. Miss McGrew and Mr. Barnes, Dr. Barnes, all set for the DeSoto Plymouth $1,500 question.
1: All right, here we go. For $1,500, I give you 15 seconds to decide on a single answer between you. Think carefully and please no help from the patrons, customers, audience. Ready? According to mythology, Pygmalion created and fell in love with a statue of a beautiful woman. When she came to life, he married her. For $1,500, what was the name of this statuesque beauty?

0: What is the answer you two have decided on?
1: We think it's Aphrodite.
0: I wish it was, but it isn't. It's Galatea. Well, you lost the big money, but how much did they win in the quiz, George?
2: Well, they won $400 in the quiz.
0: Well, that's pretty good. Congratulations and thanks to both of you and to all of our contestants on the show tonight.
3: Thank you, Groucho. Thank you.
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0: Remember, friends, next Wednesday night at this same time, we'll start our summer series, The Best of Groucho. Shows from the past that you've indicated you want to hear again. 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

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The Saint.

0: right in here.
1: Oh, thank you.
2: Come in, Mr. Templar.
1: Oh, Warden, how are you?
2: Oh, just as gloomy as ever. Sit down. I haven't seen you for a long time.
1: I do my best to keep out of jail.
2: And you do your best to get a lot of people in. What can I do for you?
1: And I wanted permission to see one of your prisoners.
2: Oh?
1: Yes, Tommy Patrick.
2: Can't be done, even for you. Patrick's in the prison hospital. No visitors allowed there.
1: Oh, I see.
2: You know Tommy?
1: He did some work for me years ago, Warden, that's all. I didn't even know he was here in prison until I got his letter.
2: Letter? Well, I wonder how he got a letter out of here.
1: I don't know. He couldn't very well have put it in the mailbox at the corner.
2: Mind if I take a look at it?
1: Oh, of course not. Here it is.
2: Dear Mr. Templar, maybe I got no right to ask your help, but I need it bad. They're trying to kill me, but I don't know why. Tommy Patrick.
1: You know, I've got a hunch Tommy's telling the truth. Am I right, Warden?
2: Yes, you are. Patrick's been here 3 years. He's due out next spring. In 3 years, there have been 5 attempts on his life by other prisoners. The latest was just a day or so ago.
1: Was he hurt seriously?
2: Knifed, but not seriously. We don't know who did it, and Patrick's too scared to tell. Most likely we'll never know.
1: Warden, haven't you any way of protecting this man?
2: Protect him? Look, Templar, this prison was built for 1,200 men. I've got 4,000. The guards are overworked and underpaid. The food's bad. There's no recreation facility. And every year, society sends me 1,000 more men and says, keep them in your crowded cage for a few years and send them back good citizens. Protect Patrick? Why, I can't even...
1: Hey, what's that?
2: There's been a break. Hello? Evans, where is it? How many? I see. Be right over.
1: What is it, Warden?
2: Your friend Patrick, Templar. He couldn't wait for you. He's gone.
3: Read all about the prison break. Patrick's still at large. Read all about it. Extra.
1: Taxi. Hey, taxi. Well, good afternoon, Louis.
4: Afternoon, Mr. Templar. Ain't it a heavenly day?
1: Yes, Louis, it is.
4: Where to, Mr. Templar?
1: 312 Main Street, Louis.
4: Gotcha. Did you read about that prison break last night, Mr. Templar? Say this Patrick rode out in the laundry truck. You think they'll catch him?
1: Oh, sooner or later, Louis. They always do.
4: You know something? I kind of hope they don't. In my subconscious, that is. Why is that, Mr. Templar?
1: The universal guilt feeling, Louis. Whenever there's a man in hiding, that man might be you or me.
4: Yeah, Freud, huh?
1: Louis, it's Freud.
4: That's what I said, Siegfried Freud. You know something more, Mr. Templar? I kind of felt this way when that leopard escaped last spring, remember? Then he come back to his cage all by himself. It was kind of sad.
1: Yeah, an allegory, Louis.
4: No, it was a leopard. You think Patrick will come back to the cage, Mr. Templar?
1: Well, I'm afraid that for him there is no hiding place. Hey, isn't this Main Street, Louis?
4: Oh, yeah, sure, yeah. 312. Anybody we know?
1: I got a tip that Tommy Patrick used to live here. Perhaps if I can help him, then you and I won't feel so guilty. Wait for me, Louis, huh?
4: Sure.
1: I'll be darned.
4: What's the matter?
1: I've been to this house before.
4: You got friends in the strangest places.
1: Yeah. As I remember, the landlady was one of the most charming, cultivated damsels I ever had the pleasure of meeting.
4: Some guy's got all the luck. You sure you don't want me to come with you?
1: No, thanks, Louis. I want her all to myself.
5: Yeah, what do you want?
1: Dear heart and gentle person, don't you remember me?
5: My memory ain't so good.
1: Well, I'm a friend of Tommy Patrick.
5: Oh, you are. Know who I am? Shirley Temple. You're a cop, that's what. Cops have been thicker.

0: And flies around here last night and today both sick and flies.
1: For here, that's pretty thick.
0: I run a respectable rooming house, and every time a cop comes to the front door, five more rumors go out the back.
1: Oh, rumors are flying.
0: Worse for business than the bubonic plague. I hate cops. What do you want, cop?
1: I'm not a policeman, really. I'm trying to help Tommy if I can. If you know anything...
0: I got a very poor memory.
1: Well, now, here, would a treasury note refresh it any?
0: I got a memory like an elephant. Come on in.
1: Thank you. Now, about Tommy Patrick.
0: Well, say, you sure you're not a cop?
1: Quite sure.
0: Well, I ain't looking for Tommy to come here, but he's got a sister, Nancy.
1: I didn't know that.
0: Yeah, the cops don't either. They were raised separate, and Tommy didn't want her brought into his trouble.
1: Any idea where I could find her?
0: I got a very poor memory.
1: Here we are.
0: Thanks. Works in the voodoo room, cigarette girl.
1: Voodoo room? That's Charlie Forelli's place, isn't it?
0: Yeah, sure it is. Say, you positive you're not a cop?
1: Madam, I might as well confess I am a personal emissary of J. Edgar Hoover.
0: You are, huh? Well, that's good enough for me. Finest president we ever had.
1: Thank you and goodbye, Barbara Fritchie. Bartender.
2: Who do you think you're talking to?
1: Well, you're standing behind the bar. I presumed you were the bartender.
2: Well, I'm not. Joe is. I'm a big shot around here.
1: Oh, I beg your pardon. I'll wait for Joe, the small shot.
2: Well, he'll have a long wait. He went out to get a drink, which means he won't be back for several drinks. What'll it be?
1: Scotch over ice, please.
2: Coming up. Yeah?
1: Thank you. Yeah. Nancy around?
2: Nancy around. Who wants to know? A guy wears a necktie, drinks scotch in the afternoon, thinks all the girls should fall down dying dead when he waves his little finger.
1: Look, all I asked was, is Nancy...
2: Big man drinks scotch in the afternoon, thinks he's got a right to...
3: Go on away, Frank.
2: Real big operator here drinks scotch in the afternoon.
3: I said go,
2: you know,
3: away, please. You talk too much and you don't say anything. Just go polish your glasses.
2: Okay. Real big pinstripe, white shirt, necktie type operator.
3: Well, you wanted to see me,
1: Robert? I was down at the state prison last night. I had a letter from a man who wanted to see me, but he couldn't wait.
3: Tommy?
1: Yes. I'm Simon Templer. I used to know your brother.
3: What do you want?
1: I want to help if I can.
3: You're the saint, aren't you?
1: Yes.
3: I remember Tommy talked about you. Could you come to my place later? I live at the Sheldon. It's the back apartment on the second floor.
1: What time?
3: Around 11. I'll take off early tonight.
1: I'll be there, Nancy. Do you think there's any chance Tommy might come?
3: I don't...
2: Excuse me, but I got a message to deliver, Mac.
1: Well, what is it, Jack?
2: Mr. Forelli just said that he wants to see you in his office.
3: Keep out of this, Frank. Forelli doesn't even know he's here.
2: I said that Mr. Forelli wants to see Mr. Man of Distinction here, and if I have to persuade him, then I'll persuade him.
1: Now, stop flexing your muscles, Frank. You need your strength for the cocktail hour.
2: I said that Mr. Forelli wants to see you.
1: What an unattractive gun. It matches your face.
2: Hey, listen, Mac.
3: Please, Mr. Templer.
1: Lead on, Jack.
2: Now, you lead. I'll be right behind you just to make sure that you get there. You stay here, Nancy. Some big deal, this guy. Scotch in the afternoon. Thinks right away all the girls should fall down dying dead when he... Guy to see you, Mr. Forelli. He was bashful, so I brought him.
4: Oh, come in, Mr.
1: Simon Templer.
4: Yeah. Welcome to the voodoo room, Mr. Templer. Let us see more of you. Cigar?
1: Thank you.
4: That's our own brand. And a violet perfume for the lady of your choice. Voodoo from the voodoo room. That's a little trick I picked up from Sherman Billingsley.
1: Thank you. And where did you pick up this little trick, Mr. Forelli?
4: Right?
1: Yeah.
4: Well, he's rather class conscious, but a hard worker.
2: He was asking about Tommy Patrick, Mr. Forelli. I heard him.
4: Indeed. Well, you're a friend of Tommy's, Mr. Templer?
1: Possibly.
4: Possibly. And you might possibly be in touch with him soon?
1: I couldn't say.
4: You couldn't say. But you could tell us the basis of your interest in Tommy.
1: I could, but I see no reason to.
4: You see no reason to? Mr. Templer, showing interest in other people's affairs is not always healthy, and some people know this instinctively, and others have to be taught. Teach him, Frank.
2: Yeah, sure. Not such a big operator now.
4: That's enough, Frank, that's enough. I'm out the back way.
2: Well, okay, Mr. Farrelly. Hey, Mr. Farrelly, I think I broke the bottle of perfume you gave me. I heard something crack.
5: Well, let's look on the bright side, Frank. Might have been a rib.
2: Yeah, it serves him right, drinking scotch in the afternoon with a necktie.

0: Louis.
1: Hey, Mr. Temple. What happened? Here, wait, I'll help you into the cab.
0: Thank you, Louis.
1: Oh, gee, what happened, Mr. Temple? You look horrible. You sure smell pretty, but...
0: That's a doubtful consolation. I tangled with the Mr. Charlie Ferrelli.
1: Yeah, huh? How does he look, huh?
0: Not a scratch.
1: Oh, that Ferrelli is bad medicine. Stay away from him, Mr. Temple. The less you know about his business, the better.
0: Maybe. But after you take me home for repairs, you can take me to the morgue.
1: The morgue? I hope and trust a round trip.
0: The newspaper morgue.
1: Oh.
0: I'm going to do some checking on Ferrelli. I begin to detect quite an odor about this whole business.
1: Yeah. So do I. I hardly trust myself in the same cab with you. You get it, Mr. Temple? You said so. You detect an odor. So I said...
0: Louis, home.
1: Yes, sir.

0: Hello, Sam.
1: Well, Simon Templar, the Robin Hood of modern crime. How are things in Sherwood Forest?
2: Everybody's getting ready for television.
1: Come on in.
2: All right.
1: Sit down and let's chew the fat. You know anything bad about anybody?
2: Yes, that's why I'm here. Wonder if I could look at your files on Charlie Ferrelli, Sam.
1: Huh? Oh, no need to get dusty. I'll tell you all you want to know. Ferrelli came to this country around 25 years ago, probably from Sicily. Nobody knows for sure. Made big dough in Prohibition days, liquor. Bought a nightclub. Might be leveling now and might not. Big connections, underworld and otherwise. Police never pinned anything on him, and if you ask me, they never will. He's a class operator.
2: Well, thanks, Sam. How's your memory on Tommy Patchak?
1: Oh, had to pull the file on him today after his break last night.
2: Yeah.
1: Sent up 3 years ago for attempted robbery. He and his buddy tried to hold up a liquor store. His partner was killed. Nick Pantel, I think that was his name. Tommy was shot but recovered. He claimed it was a frame.
2: Now, why would anyone want to frame him?
1: Well, he didn't know. I guess that's why nobody believed him.
2: I see. Well, thanks, Sam.
1: Oh, anytime, Saint. That's an interesting egg on your forehead. You walk into a door?
2: No, someone slugged me.
1: Oh, now, why would anybody want to slug you?
2: I don't know. I guess that's why nobody believes me.
1: Yeah. Well, stuff happens.
2: Yeah, stuff happens. Good night, Sam.

0: Who is it?
1: Simon Templer, Nancy.
0: Oh, come in quickly.
1: Is anybody watching the house?
0: I don't know. I don't think so, but I'm not sure. Oh, Mr. Templer, your face.
1: You should see the rest of me. Well, I mean, I...
0: What happened? Did Frank beat you up?
1: Well, he beat me up some, but I'm the durable type, pre-war construction.
0: Oh, I despise him. He's always hanging around as if he owned me. I hate him. I guess I'm afraid of him, too.
1: And what about Ferrelli?
0: I don't know. You know, I get the feeling he's watching me all the time. I almost feel sometimes like that's why he's hired me, so he could watch me.
1: Does he know Tommy Patrick's your brother?
0: I don't know, but he knows everything. Maybe he does. What's Tommy done? Why is somebody trying to have him killed? What's he done?
1: Oh, come on, Nancy. Here's a shoulder to cry on.
0: I'm sorry. I'm not the crying type. It's just that knowing that kid's out there somewhere cold and scared, hunted and alone.
1: Well, maybe he won't be alone. If we can reach him, or if he can reach us. Does he know where you live?
0: Yeah. But how can he get...
1: Shh. Someone outside the door.
0: Who?
1: We'll soon find out.
0: Frank!
1: Hey, you're quite an accomplished man, Frank. You tend bar, beat up the customers, listen at keyholes. What else do you do?
2: I take guys I find in my girl's room and I throw them downstairs.
0: Frank, get out!
1: Did you forget your blackjack, Frank? You might need it.
2: Big lady killing operator, eh? Well, come on. Let's see how you bounce.
0: Stop it, Frank!
2: Hey, stand still, Templer.
1: This is for the egg on the head, Frankie. And this is just because I don't like you.
0: Oh, Templer.
1: I hope your neighbors don't object to noisy parties, Nancy.
0: Come in, Mr. Templer. You hurt?
1: No, I'm not hurt. But I don't think I'll have Frankie mix me any more drinks.
0: You were pretty terrific.
1: Was I? Oh, well, no, I... Well, you know best. Good night, Nancy.
0: You're leaving?
1: Oh, no, indeed. Frankie might be back. I'll sit up and you take the bedroom. Now, get some rest. Did you sleep at all last night?
0: No. I kept waiting for Tommy.
1: Yeah, get some rest. I'll stretch out on the couch.
0: But if...
1: If Tommy comes, I'll awaken you.
0: All right, Mr. Templer.
1: Nancy.
0: Yes, Mr. Templer?
1: If I'm going to spend the night on your couch, you'd better call me Simon. Hey, Nancy.
0: Yes, Simon?
1: Do I smell coffee and bacon?
0: You do.
1: Nancy, men have married for such an aroma.
0: Oh, well, breakfast will be ready in a minute.
1: Did you get any sleep?
0: Yeah, I did finally. Simon, I wonder if they've picked up Tommy yet.
1: No, they didn't. I went out this morning around 6 and bought a paper. Here.
0: Well, let me see. Police narrow trap around Patrick. Escape bandit still at large. Oh, Simon, what's that?
1: It's your brother. He's on the fire escape.
0: Oh, Tommy. Oh, Tommy.
1: Come on now. Let me help you, Tommy. There you go.
3: I made it, sis.
1: Come on now, take it easy.
0: Tommy, come here, sit down over here.
1: Yeah. Come on now, that's it.
0: Don't talk. I'll get your breakfast and then put you to bed. You're all right now, Tommy.
1: Did anyone see you come in?
3: I don't know. I had a breakout, Sage. They'd kill me.
1: I know. Now, pull yourself together. We haven't got much time. Who's trying to kill you?
3: I think Ferrelli.
1: Why? Why?
3: I don't know. I don't know.
1: But you must.
0: Can't you let him alone?
1: I can't. Frank, Ferrelli, the police, some of them or all of them will be here at any minute.
3: Don't let them take me back. They'll kill me.
1: Look, we've got to find out why, Tommy. Nancy, hand him some coffee.
0: All right, right away.
3: Thanks.
1: Now, you say Ferrelli is trying to have you killed. That means you know something, or he thinks you do. What is it?
3: I don't know. Don't you think I've been trying to figure it out for 3 years?
0: Please let him alone.
1: I can't. You say the holdup was a frame, right?
3: We didn't even have guns. Nick and I just went in for some beer, and the owner started shooting at us. He got Nick, and he went to get me, too. When I came through, there was a gun planted on me. One on Nick, too.
1: Did Nick know Ferrelli?
3: Well, can't I rest for a while?
4: No, you've got to answer me.
3: Yeah. Yeah, Nick knew Ferrelli. I think he knew him in Sicily, but he never said. He was lazy, but he was a good guy.
4: He didn't work, or how did he get along?
3: I got the idea Ferrelli gave him money. Now, I don't know why.
4: And you were his friend?
3: Yeah. Now, we lived in the same room and house on 3rd and...
4: I know where it is, yeah. I was there yesterday and met your charming landlady. Did Nick ever tell you anything about Ferrelli? About anything at all?
0: Oh, can't you see he's exhausted?
4: Look, would you rather see him exhausted or dead? Tell me, Tommy, did Nick ever tell you anything about Ferrelli?
3: Yes, sir.
4: Go on.
3: Just if anything ever happened to him. To Nick. I was to look for the ace in the hole.
4: And did you? No, you couldn't. You were shot and railroaded into prison. What happened to Nick's things, do you know?
3: They were sold, I guess. He kept everything he had in an old trunk.
4: An old trunk? Any chance it might still be at the rooming house?
3: Maybe. I don't know.
4: Tommy, look. Is there any way we can get into that house without being seen? The police are watching it.
3: I don't know.
4: Oh, you've got to know.
3: Yeah, I do. Yes, through the backyard, next door, then through the garage.
4: Come on, Nancy. We're taking him out of here.
0: You can't move him now, Simon.
4: We'll move him if we have to carry him. If we leave him here, Ferrelli will kill him. Come on, if that trunk is still there, we've got a chance. Louis, listen very carefully.
5: Go ahead, Mr. Temple. It's your nickel.
4: Are you feeling particularly reckless today?
5: Well, what do you mean?
4: How would you like to take somebody for a ride?
5: Well, Mr. Temple, there's nothing I wouldn't do for you, you know that. But take somebody for a ride. My wife wouldn't like that.
4: You haven't got a wife.
5: Yeah, but if I had one, she wouldn't like it. No, honest, Mr. Temple, I never bumped off nobody my whole life.
4: I know that, and I wouldn't expect you to start now. I just want you to take somebody for a ride in your cab.
5: Oh!
4: Yeah, that somebody is somebody the police want. I don't want them to find him just yet.
5: Gotcha.
4: Well, look, don't hit any bumps. He's in pretty bad condition.
5: Don't worry, Mr. Temple. He'll think he's in a baby buggy.
4: Louis, I like you.
5: Oh. Mr. Temple, I bet you say that to all the cab drivers.
4: Stand right behind this door, Nancy, until I...
6: Hey, what are you doing sneaking in the back way? This is a respectable rooming house. Or it would be if I had respectable roomers.
4: Look, Mother, I haven't much time. Do you remember Nick Pantel?
6: Nick? Sure I do. He was shot 3 years ago, dead now.
4: Yes, I know. Did he leave a trunk here?
6: I've got a very bad memory.
4: Here.
6: Well, I sold the trunk.
4: What?
6: At least the stuff in it. I had a perfect ride. He didn't give me my 2 weeks' notice before leaving.
4: Is the trunk still here?
6: It's down in the cellar, this door here.
4: Oh, thank you.
6: That's okay. I won't mention it to anybody. I won't even mention the Tommy Patchek's sister standing right in my hall behind the door. Of course, the cops would be kind of interested because they're looking for a brother, but just the same.
4: And you've got a perfect right to call the police if you want to.
6: Oh, not me. I hate cops. Of course, if they was to ask me, I've got such a good memory.
4: Here.
6: Thanks. It's going back on me.

0: Wait a minute, Nancy, till I get the light. You see it?
1: I think so. There's only one trunk here.
0: Looks like Ferrelli covered this angle years ago, huh? The lining's ripped up. So's the bottom.
1: No use, then.
0: Perhaps. But perhaps Nick Pantel read Poe's, the purloined letter. You see this waybill on the trunk?
1: Yeah.
0: I'm going to see if it comes off.
1: How's that prove?
0: That the best hiding place is sometimes the most obvious. Look. There's a newspaper clipping on the other side. It's in Italian.
1: Can you translate it, son?
0: No, but I'll find someone who can, and when I
2: do... Save yourself the trouble, Mr. Templer.
1: Son.
0: Well, hello, Ferrelli.
3: Hi, Mac.
0: Hi.
2: I'll take that clipping. Keep him covered, Frank. Thank you.
0: What do you propose to do now?
2: What do I propose to do now? What would you do?
0: Nothing. You're licked, Ferrelli. You can destroy that clipping, but I can guess what it says. You committed a crime in Sicily years ago and had to flee the country. Probably you killed a man. Nick Pantel knew it and was blackmailing you. You had him killed. Then you tried to have Tommy killed at the same time, just because he might know.
2: Just because he might know. Hmm? And if I committed this crime, Mr. Templer, why didn't they extradite me?
0: Because Mussolini was making the trains run on time and accepting bribes whenever they came along. Since then, you haven't been too sure, Ferrelli.
2: Everything is for sale, Mr. Templer. You've got the money. Where's Tommy, Nancy?
0: She doesn't know, Ferrelli.
2: Do you?
0: I think I'll just let you brood about that one.
2: What do you think we should do, Frank?
3: Well, it looks like him or you, Mr. Ferrelli.
2: How about the girl, Frank?
3: I don't know her.
1: Frank.
2: You heard what he said, kid. Well, Frank?
1: No.
0: It won't work, Ferrelli.
2: It won't work. Well, difference of opinion is what makes horse races.
3: Hey, get back, you...
4: Put up the gun. There's enough holes in the floor already. There's cops all over the house and outside.
2: Who called them?
4: I did.
0: Mother, and you hated cops.
4: I did, but I remembered there was a reward out for Tommy, and I figured Nancy knew where he was. Hurt me to go back on my principles, but I forced myself.
3: Hey, what do we do, boss?
0: Mr. Ferrelli's a sensible man, Frank. He'll go back to the old country. That's better than facing a murder rap here, isn't it?
2: Yes, yes, much better. Put up the gun, Frank.
3: Well, not before I...
0: Give me that, Frankie. Give me that before I break your martini arm. There.
2: Very impetuous young man, Frank.
1: Oh, he might have killed you, Frank.
0: Yeah, but he didn't. Shall we go, Ferrelli?
2: Yes, we'll go. But it's only a question of time for me, Mr. Templer. I'll be back. In any sensible society, money can buy anything. And when we return to, shall I say, sensible basis, I'll be back.
0: And if you come back, I won't be here.
2: No. In the meantime, I'll read up on Poe. He might have saved me a lot of trouble.
5: Tommy Patch, you got a full pardon, Mr. Templer? Gee, that's swell.
0: Tommy deserved a few good breaks, Louie.
5: Yeah. There's just two things about that case that bother me, Mr. Templer.
0: Oh, what are they, Louie?
5: You think a guy like Ferrelli could ever come back to this country like you said?
0: He'll be trying, Louie. So it's up to you and me.
5: Yeah, yeah.
0: And what's the other thing?
5: Well, you know that day you had me drive Tommy Patchek all over town in this cab when the cops was looking for him?
0: Yeah.
5: Well, all he talked about was his sister. What a wonderful girl she was. And, how pretty.
0: Yes?
5: Well, he was saying how hard she worked all her life and how regular she was. And how pretty.
0: Yes?
5: And I just wondered, that's all, you know, if a girl was that, pretty.
0: Louis, the Voodoo Club is under new management. New owner, new bartender, but the, same cigarette girl.
5: Yeah?
0: Well, let's drive over there. You seem to be out of cigarettes.
6: You've been listening to another transcribed adventure of the Saint, the Robin Hood of modern crime. Now here is our star, Vincent Price.
0: Ladies and gentlemen, in tonight's cast you heard Peggy Weber as the landlady and Sheldon Leonard as Frank. Victor Rodman was Ferrelli, Peter Leeds, Sam. Dick Crenna played Tommy, Fred Shields, the warden. Larry Dobkin plays Louie. This is Vincent Price inviting you to join us again next week at the same time for another exciting adventure of the Saint. Good night.

0: script of The Saint was written by Dick Powell. The Saint, based on characters created by Leslie Charteris, is a James L. Safier production and is directed by Helen Mack. Vincent Price is now starring in The Winslow Boy at the Las Palmas Theater here in Hollywood. Your announcer is Don Stanley. Three chimes mean good times on NBC. Tonight, it's the big show once again. There'll be music with Meredith Wilson, Mindy Carson, Perry Como, and many more. Comedy with Bob Hope, Jimmy Durante, and Eddie Cantor. Drama with Jose Ferrer. In fact, it has everything, including Tallulah. And tonight, Theater Guild on the Air presents another outstanding drama, Dr. Jekyll and Mr. Hyde, starring Frederick March and Barbara Bel Geddes. So remember, visit the big show today on NBC.
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1: Hello, this is Tim, and I want to tell you more about how Jump Jump and I saved Christmas. We talked with Eskimos, took a ride in the back of a whale, and were captured by the ice elves. And I'll tell you more about that today.

All the folks from Holiday House were at the North Pole. Jump-Jump, the little elf, and me. In the Christmas spirit, who looks like the fairy doll that hangs on our Christmas tree each year at the orphanage, was guiding us along a silver path that was to take us to the palace of the wicked Ice Queen who had kidnapped Santa Claus's reindeer. Yesterday, I told you about the Christmas tree forest, where all the old Christmas trees grow. It was beautiful, and I'd like to have stayed there for a long, long time. But we had to hurry on. I'll tell you what happened next in just a minute.

0: We were traveling across the snow in a dog sled, and the sound you hear is the noise of the bells in the harness of our Eskimo dog. Mary Holliday was standing on the runners of the sled driving the dog team. But little Jump Jump, the elf that is only as big as your thumb, whizzed over our heads in his toy red helicopter. Ahead of the sled walked the poet from Holiday House, making up poems to himself about the snow and the ice. Occupadly, the clown and I walked along beside the sled to keep Mary Holliday company. He was so quiet and kind of lonesome and scary there all in that snow.
1: Look, Tim, up ahead, isn't that a signpost stuck into the snow?
0: Yes, it looks like a signpost, Mary Holliday.
1: Maybe we're arriving at the frozen country at last.
2: Oh, the frozen country? The frozen country? Oh, goodness me. That's where the queen dwells, that ice queen, if I'm not mistaken.
0: You're not mistaken, Archie Parkway.
2: Over once, as a famous man once said, I was hoping I was wrong.
1: Jump, Jump, can you read the sign from up there in your helicopter?
3: Yes, I see that sign, Mary Holliday.
1: What does it say?
3: It doesn't say anything.
1: Not a thing? Jump
3: Fine,
1: Jump.
3: Boys don't talk.
2: Oh, you're the funny one around here, are you? I'm supposed to be the funny one here.
1: Jump Jump, this is serious. What did the words on the signboard say?
3: The words say, they say,
1: Well?
3: I can't read very good, Mary Holliday.
4: Oh, I forgot.
0: I'll read it for you, Jump Jump.
4: We're almost to it now. I can almost make out the words myself from here.
1: Whoa! Whoa! Whoa!
4: Oh, here we are. Yes, now we can all read the sign.
0: Jump Jump is flying around the sign, Mary Holliday.
4: Yes, I see him.
0: He's landing right on top of the signpost now.
2: Now we can all read the sign. Or can we?
0: You can read, if you can read, Archie Progway.
2: Read? Why, of course I can read. Oh, it says, quote, "You are now leaving the country of the Christmas tree forest and entering the forest country, the frozen country, ruled by the ice queen," unquote.
4: Yes, so it does. Do you realize that once we cross this boundary line, we're actually in the ice queen's country?
2: Oh, my. The ice queen's country? I don't suppose we could go home right now, do you?
0: And just leave a reindeer with the ice queen?
4: And not have Santa Claus deliver any presents on Christmas Eve?
3: And have no Christmas?
2: Oh, my goodness, no. No, we couldn't do that, could we? No, as a famous man once said, no, we cannot go home. We must rescue the reindeer from the ice queen. Why are we wasting our time?
0: Hold it! We're going into the ice queen's country. He doesn't even answer, Mary Holliday.
4: Oh, the poet's thinking about his poems, Tim. I guess the poet doesn't care where we go as long as he can find something beautiful about which to write a poem.
2: Where's Sleepy Slim the lion?
0: Yes, where is Sleepy Slim? I haven't seen him for a long time.
4: Oh, Sleepy Slim kept falling down in the snow and going to sleep, so I finally told him he could ride in the sled and take a nap under all our extra coats and sweaters.
2: Me, that lazy lion who's always lying down. Well, do we cross the boundary line now, Mary Holliday?
4: Yes. Yes, I think we're ready. Why don't you walk ahead with the poet, Archie Pogley, and sort of keep a lookout. And, Tim, you and Jump Jump stay with me and the dog team.
2: That's fine with me, Mary Holliday, but, just what do I look out for?
4: Oh, just anything, Archie Pogley.
0: Look sharp, Archie Pogley, and tell the poet to watch out, too. After all, the Ice Queen knows we're coming by now.
4: Yes, Archie Pogley, and who knows what she might do. She might send her snowman army against us.
3: A snowman army?
4: Yes, or she might send the Ice Maidens after us.
2: The Ice who?
0: Ice Maidens, Archie Pogley.
2: I wouldn't be scared of Lady Icemen.
4: But these Ice Maidens are so big, Archie Pogley.
3: How big, Mary Holliday?
4: 20 feet high.
3: 20 feet high?
4: Yes.
2: Ice Maidens, 20 feet high? Oh, who'd be scared of... What? Did you say 20 feet high, Mary Holliday?
0: Why, that's as tall as the orphanage at home. You mean women as tall as a building?
4: So I've heard, Tim. Let's hope, Archie Pogley, we don't meet any. Jump, Jump, remember now, when you get back in your helicopter, remember to stay right over my head. Or in my pocket, you'll have to go.
3: Yes, Mary Holiday, I'll fly right over your head.
5: All right, then, everybody. Let's go and stay close to the silver trail that the Christmas spirit told us would take us to the Ice Queen's palace.
0: Yes, we will.
2: I'll start out with the poet, and we'll go on ahead. I hope it's the Ice Maiden's day off. I guess I'd better sing. I'm a jolly old clown, and I never do frown. Come on, poet, don't daydream there. And I make little children laugh with glee. I never do whine, because I haven't got time. I'm a jolly old clown, as you can see.
0: Well, we started off in the frozen country, but you probably didn't sing much, though it was too cold. Chump-Chump did exactly as he was told and flew like a red bird just above Mary Holiday's fur hood. I sometimes ran beside the sled to keep my fur warm, or sat on the front behind the string of trotting husky dogs that took us farther and farther into the frozen country. We kept watching, but nothing unusual happened until late in the afternoon. Then Archie Pogley came running back to Mary Holiday, who stopped the sled to talk to him.
5: Have you seen the Ice Queen's palace, Archie Pogley?
2: No, not yet. Ooh, it's cold. My hair is sprouting icicles.
3: Archie Pogley is a silly old clown.
2: Silly old clown, am I? It's cold down here in the snow. Chump-Chump. And you spin around up there in your red helicopter and laugh at me in my frozen hair. I'll just get a handful of snow like this. And I'll make a nice round snowball like this. And I'll throw it like this.
0: You didn't come within 3 feet of him, Archie Pogley. Mm-hmm. He's waving at you.
2: Waving at me? Is he making fun of me? Well, here's another snowball for you.
5: Don't make a mistake and hit him with the snowball, Archie Pogley.
2: And Mary Holiday, as a famous man once said, I couldn't hit the side of a barn. See?
0: Ah!
2: See?
0: Oh, you did hit him with a snowball, Archie Pogley. You hit Chump-Chump's helicopter.
2: Oh, I couldn't have. I can't hit the side
5: but
2: of a barn.
5: You did, Archie Pogley. You hit Chump-Chump's helicopter, and it's fallen to the ground.
0: Oh, he isn't hurt, is he, Mary Holiday?
5: No. Oh, no, Tim, not at all. Thank goodness he's just covered with snow.
3: Archie Pogley hit me with a snowball.
2: Oh, I can't understand it. I simply can't understand it. I can't hit the side of a barn. Oh, I'm so sorry, Chump-Chump.
0: The little helicopter's broken, I'm afraid.
2: It was just an accident, Chump-Chump. Just an accident. A 5x5 guy like me would never hit a guy who's no feet free.
0: You're making lines, Archie Pogley. Oh. You're talking like the poet.
2: Oh, did I? Making lines like the poet? Well, I'm so upset, I don't know what I'm saying. I hit Chump-Chump with a snowball. I couldn't do it again in a million, trillion, squillion years.
6: All I did was make a snowball like this and throw it up in the air like this.
0: Ow!
5: Now you hit Tim.
3: Now you hit him, Archie Pogley.
5: Well, why don't you go and play snowball with the poet, Archie Pogley? He's much more your size.
0: Poor Archie Pogley. He kept us laughing for quite a while. We'd almost forgotten we were in the frozen country and likely to meet the Ice Queen any minute, when suddenly a cold wind began to blow. Oh, it's cold, and the wind is blowing snow into my face.
5: Yes, mine too. We'll have to stop the sled.
0: Here comes Archie Pogley and the poet, Mary Holiday.
2: We need some more covers. We, as a famous man once said, ooh, it's cold.
5: Here you are, Archie Pogley. Will you hand the sweater to the poet?
0: I've gotten myself another jacket, Mary Holiday.
5: Chump-Chump, are you warm enough in my fur-lined pocket?
2: Are you sure that you're warm enough, Mary Holiday? This is the coldest wind I ever felt blow.
5: Oh, yes, I'm fine. There's one more blanket on the sled. I'll wrap this around me.
0: Mary Holiday?
5: Yes?
0: Where's Sleepy Slim?
5: Well, he's on the sled. Why, no, he isn't, is he?
0: No, you said he was sleeping under our coats and covers.
5: He was. Where is he now?
2: I haven't seen him all afternoon.
0: Could he have fallen off into the snow?
2: Maybe he walked off in his sleep.
5: But where is he now? We've lost Sleepy Slim the Lion.
0: What was that, Mary Holiday?
5: Was it the wind?
0: No. It sounded like somebody laughing. There it was again.
2: I can't hear it for the wind. I'm going to look around for Sleepy Slim. Say, hey, what's that over there?
5: Where, Archie Pogley? Is it Sleepy Slim?
2: No, it isn't Sleepy Slim.
6: It's a little man dressed in white.
5: Yes, a dwarf. It must be one of the Ice Queen's snow dwarves.
1: There's another one behind you, Merry Holiday.
5: Me?
1: Look over there, Merry Holiday.
6: Oh,
1: there's another one.
6: Another one, and another one, and another one.
1: Oh, there must be 100 of them. We have swords of ice.
5: And beards of icicles. Watchy Poggly, shall we try to run from them? What do you think, Tim?
1: Where can we run to? There are ice dwarves all around us.
6: The ice dwarves have caught the poet, Merry Holiday.
5: They have?
6: Yes, and he's just smiling at them, but they're shaking their swords at him.
5: What shall we do, Watchy Poggly? There are ice dwarves on every side of us. Look, their icicle beards drag in the snow.
1: They're such small little dwarves, and they don't come to my shoulder. I don't think they can hurt us much. Oh, now they're all around you, Watchy Poggly.
7: Oh, I give up. Ice dwarves, I give up. Whoops, don't stick me with your ice swords.
1: They're jumping up and down around Archie Pogley, Merry Holiday. We're completely surrounded with dwarves, too, Merry Holiday.
5: Yes, Tim, we are. What shall we do? What shall we do, Tim?
1: Yes, we were surrounded, all right. We'd been taken prisoner by the Ice Queen's dwarves. Then I knew I heard somebody laughing in the wind. For just then, I heard it again. She was laughing because we'd lost Sleepy Slim and been captured by the Ice Dwarves. Where the Ice Dwarves took us, I'll tell you tomorrow.

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1: Kraft presents the Great Gildersleeve.

Kraft Cheese Company will also bring you Bing Crosby every Thursday night. Present each week at this time, Harold Perry as the Great Gildersleeve, written by John Wheaton and Sam Moore. We'll hear from the Great Gildersleeve in just a moment. Meantime, let me tell you what a friend told me the other day. 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

0: Well, morning, Wally.
1: Hello there. Oh, hello, Judge. Didn't recognize you in the earmuffs. You're up bright and early, meeting somebody?
0: Yep, I'm meeting a certain someone.
1: Yeah, I figured you were. See, you got some flowers. Just open up here and I'll build a fire in the stove. Come on inside and wait.
0: Wally, I think I hear the flyer. Yep, here she comes, here she comes. By golly, here she comes.
1: What's the matter, Judge? You're as nervous as a bridegroom.
0: Well, as a matter of fact, Wally, you're not far wrong. Between you and me, I got the ring right here in my pocket.
1: Well, I didn't know you was considering taking the plunge, Judge. Who's the lucky lady?
0: You'll see. She'll be getting off here in a minute. And by the way, it hasn't actually been announced yet, so don't say anything, will you?
1: Oh, not me.
0: Especially to any Summerfield people?
1: Oh, not a word. Local girl, Judge? What's she like?
0: Well, Wally, she's about as big as a minute and the cutest little thing you ever did see. Got a telegram from her last night.
1: Yeah?
0: Yep. See? She says, arrive Moore's Junction 6-2 tomorrow morning. Can't wait to see you. Signed, guess who? Cute, huh?
1: That's a woman. Always keep you guessing.
2: Ever been in love, Wally?
1: Well, yes, now you mention it. But here comes 54. I've got to drag up the baggage truck.
0: She's coming. She's coming. I wonder which end she'll get off. Leela. Where is she? Leela. Wally, I don't see anybody getting off. You?
1: Down at the end there, Judge. The porter's putting some bags off.
0: That must be her. Leela! Leela! Ooh.
3: Hello there, Judge.
0: Gildersleeve.
3: Nice of you to meet me, Judge. I see you got my wire. Yeah.
0: Why, you?
1: Did you find your party, Judge?
0: Yes, Gildersleeve.
1: Well, I hope you two will be very happy together.
3: Yes, sir, I certainly appreciate your driving all the way over here to meet me, Horace. And I want to tell you, it's great to be back. I say, it's great to be back. Cap, got your tongue?
0: You tricked me, Gildersleeve, and you know it.
3: Why, Judge, how can you say that? There's not an ounce of trickery in my entire nature.
0: Listen, we might as well come right out in the open. Leela's arriving sometime today, and I'm serving notice right now that I intend to make her my wife at the earliest opportunity.
3: Well, now, I may have something to say about that, Horace.
0: I'd like to see you try.
3: You will, Judge, you will. That's no reason we can't be friends, is it? Come on, what do you say, Judge? May the best man win.
0: No.
3: Yeah. Thanks for the ride.
0: You're welcome.
3: Sorry you won't come in to breakfast.
0: Certainly I'll come in to breakfast.
3: Yeah. Why didn't you say so?
0: Why didn't you ask me?
3: Well, come on then.
0: I'm coming.
3: Wait a minute. What about my bags?
0: Well, what about them?
3: All right, then give them to me.
4: Hiya! Mark, up here!
3: Well, hello there, young fella.
4: Hiya. Can I get a job, Unc?
3: Wait a minute.
4: Hey, I'm an A.M. Civic. Piggy and I are building a Jeep. Guess what? The cat's been gone 3 days. Can I, Unc?
3: Can you what?
4: Get a job.
3: One thing at a time, Leroy.
4: Well, Uncle Moore, if I didn't you tell us you were coming, I'd have driven over to get you.
3: Well, I knew the judge would never forgive me if I didn't let him do it. Judge?
0: Good morning, Marjorie.
5: Good morning, Judge. You'll have breakfast with us, won't you?
0: I should be delighted.
5: Good. Come on in, everybody. Brady, company for breakfast.
6: Mr. Gilsley, my goodness, I'm glad you're back. Things have been happening around here.
3: Oh, have they, Bertie?
6: Yeah, let me take you things.
3: Thank you.
6: Did they feed you down there in Whistle Vista, Mr. Gilsley?
3: Oh, like a king. I don't know a finer cook than Molly McGee.
6: Seems to me you're looking a little piggy.
3: Well, she's not in the class with you, of course, Bertie. But who is?
6: Yes, sir. What would you like for breakfast? We got oatmeal, we got ham and eggs, we got kidneys on toast, we got hot cakes, we got English muffins, we got sausage.
3: That'll be fine. Do you think you could scare up an extra prune for Judge Hooker here? A cup of hot water?
6: Oh, no, sir. I know what the judge likes. Don't I, Judge?
3: Well, hurry up, Bertie. I've got to get to the office. Hey, come on in and sit down, Judge. You can gnaw on a banana till she gets things ready. Perhaps I should explain, my dear, that the judge isn't speaking to anyone this morning. He's mad at the world.
5: Oh, no.
0: Marjorie, I hope I may consider myself your guest while I'm here.
5: Of course you may.
0: Thank you.
3: Got up too early. That's what's the matter with him.
0: Ask your uncle who got me up.
5: Now, Uncle Moore, don't tease the judge.
7: You haven't heard the news.
3: News? What news?
7: I've got a job.
4: Hey, Aunt, can I get one? Can I get a job?
3: Wait a minute. What kind of a job is it, my dear?
7: A war job. I'm going to work in the new arms factory.
3: In a factory?
7: Yes. Well, aren't you pleased?
3: Well, I don't know, my dear. I think I might have been consulted about this.
7: But you weren't here. And everybody's doing it.
3: That's still no
0: reason. Marjorie, I think you're taking a war job is a fine thing. And any man with the slightest spark of patriotism would applaud it.
3: Look here, Hooker. Are you questioning my patriotism? All I say is woman's place is in the home.
0: You will sometimes hear it said, Marjorie, by persons of low intellect.
3: Yes, yes.
0: That woman's place is in the home. When you do, ask them what woman's place is going to be if we don't defend our homes.
3: Listen, Hooker, address your remarks to me.
0: It might be of interest, Marjorie, to ask your simple-minded uncle if he knows what a shortage of manpower there is in this town.
3: Hooker, you can't come into my house, eat my food, and ignore me. You talk to me!
0: The facts are there. They are very simple. A child could grasp them, Marjorie. But with your uncle, it may take some explaining.
3: Yeah, you old goat.
0: It comes down to this. The factory's going to require three times as many workers as we've got. We can't bring them in from outside because we haven't got houses for them. So what's the answer? We've got to man the factory with people living in Summerfield who haven't now got war jobs. That means mostly women.
7: That's true, I guess. Anyway, I can't think of a finer job for a woman than backing up the men at the front. That's why I went out and got this job.
0: You're right, Marjorie, and I'm proud of you for doing it.
3: You're proud of her? Who are you to be proud of her? She's my niece. I'm proud of her.
0: But you just said that woman's place...
3: Don't you be putting words in my mouth, Hooker. And don't give me any of your talk about woman's place being in the home. In my opinion, it's the duty of every person in this country to go out and get a war job. Man or woman, young or old, black or white. Bertie?
6: Yes, Mr. Gilsey?
3: How's my breakfast coming?

0: The Great Gildersleeve will be with us again in a few seconds. I'm sure you mothers and housewives have noticed that when you cook or bake something especially good for your family, it disappears mighty fast. Well, the same thing often happens to a food product that's exceptionally good, and that explains why your food dealer may sometimes be temporarily out of parquet margarine, Kraft's delicious spread for bread. Of course, Kraft is doing everything possible to keep dealers supplied, but these days so many people prefer parquet margarine that some dealers just can't keep up with the demand. Now, I don't mean to say that you can't get parquet margarine. Likely as not, most of the time you can. But it is wise to watch your dealer's stocks and buy parquet whenever he has a supply. Remember, parquet is an excellent energy food and a reliable year-round source of vitamin A. So it's good advice to always watch for and always ask for parquet, P-A-R-K-A-Y. Parquet margarine, made by Kraft.
1: My dear? Oh, anything wrong?
2: Not a thing, Uncle Mort. Just a pleasant, healthy fatigue.
1: Fatigue? Oh, fatigue.
2: My new job is going to be lots of work, but I love it.
1: Yes, that confounded war. Is Mrs. Ransom home yet?
2: How on earth would I know?
1: Well, you might have seen her come in. Well, I'll just make sure. Operator, 1-2, oh.
2: That woman. Even her phone number is provocative.
1: What's that, my dear?
2: I say even Mrs. Ransom's phone number is cute.
1: Oh.
2: Everything about her is cute.
1: Oh, do you think so, huh? Well. Oh, dear, I guess she's not home yet.
2: Uncle Mort, why all this sudden excitement over whether Mrs. Ransom's home or not?
1: Why, there's no excitement, my dear. Just a neighborly interest.
2: Are you certain?
1: Yes. At least I think it is.
2: Uncle Throckmorton. Well, well, well.
1: Yes, Marjorie, you've guessed something. What do you think about it?
2: Well, honestly, I suppose I should have seen it coming.
1: My dear, one never knows when love is coming or where it's going.
2: Uncle Mort, just how far has this particular love affair gone?
1: I'm going to marry Leela Ransom if Hooker doesn't beat me to it, the old goat.
2: You really mean this?
1: Yes, my dear. While I was away, I realized how much she meant to me. I just can't live without her.
2: Poor Uncle Mort.
1: Why do you say that? Don't you think I'll get her?
2: Of course you'll get her.
1: Well, what's the matter with her?
2: Nothing's the matter with her. If she's the one you want, then nothing's the matter with her.
1: Well, I'm glad you feel that way. I think she's a lovely woman. Wait a minute. Who's that coming up the street now? Oh, Leroy.
2: Leroy. Are you going to tell him?
1: I'd like to tell him by mail.
3: Excuse me.
1: Oh, what is it, Bertie?
3: Do you mind if we have supper a half hour early tonight?
1: Well, I suppose it's all right. What are we having, anyway?
3: Well, it's the kind of a meal you don't want to wait too long for.
1: What do you mean?
3: Well, it ain't the kind of meal you want to eat a whole lot of.
1: Bertie, what are we having?
3: Stuffed peppers.
1: Yes, Bertie, you know my feeling about stuffed peppers. Why are we having them?
3: Well, partly because I couldn't get nothing else, and partly because I have my first aid class tonight.
1: Oh, you too, huh? Well, in that case, I suppose I can't complain.
2: Bertie, we've got news for you.
3: What's that, Miss Marjorie?
2: Uncle Mort's going to get married.
3: What?
1: That's right, Bertie. I'm going to marry Mrs. Ransom.
3: Oh, Mr. Gildersleeve!
1: Bertie! Bertie, don't take it like that. Bertie, why are you crying?
2: What's the matter with her?
1: Come here, my boy. I have something important to discuss with you.
2: Uh-oh. Gosh, I've been pretty good the last few days.
4: This has nothing to do with your behavior, Leroy.
2: It hasn't, and I can stand anything. Shoot the bunk to me, Unc.
1: This is a serious matter, young man.
2: Okay.
1: There comes a time in every man's life, sooner or later, when it's one of nature's laws that a man should not want to live alone. He should cleave unto another.
2: Uncle Mort, have you got mixed up with some dame?
1: Leroy, I'm trying to tell you of my approaching marriage.
2: Marriage?
1: Yes, my boy. I'm about to risk the sweetest adventure life offers any man. I'm going to embark on the long, happy voyage that makes two people one.
2: Are you kidding?
1: Leroy!
2: I guess he ain't, Leroy.
4: Uncle Mort is going to ask Mrs. Ransom to marry him.
2: Mrs. Ransom?
1: Yes. I find that whistle intensely objectionable, young man.
5: Sorry, Uncle. I didn't mean anything by it.
1: See that you don't. Mrs. Ransom is a sweet, lovely woman, and I intend to make her my very own.
5: Well, she's got to be your very own. What's she doing in Judge Hooker's car? Look out the window.
1: Hooker? Where? By George, it's true. He must have found out what train she was coming in on. The dirty sneak.
5: She's got a new hat.
1: She has?
5: Yes, remember to tell her.
1: I will.
5: Judge seems to be having trouble carrying all her suitcases.
1: Good. Well, I'm not going to help him. I'll wait till he's gone.
5: Then you go over and give her the business.
1: Yes. It's not the way to describe my proposal.
5: Judge Hooker's going in the house with him. What if she agrees to marry him right now?
1: Oh, you think she might?
5: Nah, the judge hasn't got a chance against Uncle Mort.
1: Oh, thank you, Leroy. Well, anyway, I'll give Hooker 5 minutes. And the minute he leaves, I'm going right over and pop the question.
5: Now, Uncle Mort, you can't just tear over there and do it like borrowing an egg.
1: No?
5: No, you must see her as something important. Call her up and ask her if you can see her after dinner. And put on your new suit, your best tie, a dash of cologne on your handkerchief. Bingo!
1: You're right, my dear. This must be handled like a major campaign. How much time till supper?
5: Half an hour. Why, where are you going?
1: After that dash of cologne.
6: Hello, Mr. Gildersleeve.
1: Oh, hello, Peavy. Peavy, I want to get some cologne.
6: Cologne? Cologne, let me see. You want some cologne?
1: Yes.
6: You wouldn't want some bay rum?
1: No.
6: No, you want some cologne. Is this for yourself, Mr. Gildersleeve, or for a friend?
1: For myself.

0: Is this for yourself, Mr. Gildersleeve, or for a friend?
1: For myself. Have you got any, or haven't you?
0: No, Mr. Gildersleeve, I haven't.
1: Then what do you care who it's for?
0: I'd just like to know.
1: What have you got that smells nice, Peavy? I want to make an impression on a lady.
0: Any particular lady?
1: Yes, a particular lady, but I'm not saying who.
0: It's a little indefinite.
1: Then give me something with an indefinite scent. That's all I'm going to tell you.
0: Well, to tell you the truth, Mr. Gildersleeve, the holidays have just about cleaned me out. However, I have one item here that hasn't gone too well.
1: What's that?
0: And it comes in a rather attractive package, too.
1: Yes, but what is it?
0: No, it's a bubble bath.
1: A bubble bath. What in the world would I do with a bubble bath?
0: Well, it smells nice. It has a sort of an odor of the pine woods.
1: I don't want to come out of a bath smelling like a moose. How does the stuff work?
0: Well, it makes a rather extraordinary amount of lather, Mr. Gildersleeve. I understand that the bubbles fill the average bathtub right up to the rim.
1: Peavy, I don't have any trouble filling a bathtub. Is this stuff good for anything?
0: Well, I don't make any claims for it myself, but some people say it has reducing properties.
1: Are you insinuating that I'm overweight?
0: Well, no, I wouldn't say that.
1: I'm not interested in altering my figure, Peavy. I simply wish to give an illusion. With the proper help, any man can appear youthful and sprightly.
0: No, I wouldn't say that either.
1: You haven't anything better to offer than this bubble gum, Peavy. I'd better try somewhere else.
0: No, just a minute, Mr. Gildersleeve.
1: Well?
0: If you want to make a favorable impression on a lady, why not take her a tasteful gift?
1: A gift? Oh, it's pretty soon after Christmas, but that might be an idea. How about some candy?
0: Mr. Gildersleeve, I haven't an ounce of candy left in the house.
1: Oh, well, how about a book? Have you got a nice light novel on your shelf? Something Frenchy, perhaps?
0: No, all our fiction was cleaned out in the Christmas rush. I have got a useful work on business law, but frankly, it wouldn't make much of a gift.
1: Well, maybe something like a nice cigarette lighter, then.
0: Well, the only lighter I have left is broken, Mr. Gildersleeve. Wouldn't want to sell it to you.
1: Oh, for goodness sake, Peavy. The gift was your idea. You make a suggestion.
0: Mr. Gildersleeve, how about a nice package of bubble bath?
2: Who's that? Oh, that's funny. I could swear I heard somebody knock. Throckmorton! Yeah. I declare, you just about frightened me to death. You silly boy. Come in, won't you?
1: I brought you some roses, Leela.
2: For me? Why, I think that's the sweetest thing. Oh, they're lovely roses. What is it about me, I wonder, that makes everybody think of roses? A dozen of them, too. I know. I'll put them in with the ones Judge Hooker brought me, and that'll make three dozen.
1: Three? Oh, the old goat's been throwing his money around, eh?
2: Come and help me arrange them, Throckmorton.
1: Well, I'm not very good at arranging flowers, I'm afraid.
2: Oh, gracious, what mine is. I just want you to admire them, that's all.
1: You're the one I admire, Leela.
2: I think they look pretty here on the piano, don't you?
1: You look prettier.
2: Why, Mr. Gildersleeve, I declare, if I didn't know better, I'd think you were from the South paying me such pretty compliments and all.
1: Leela.
2: Tell me, how was your trip?
1: Leela, let's not talk about my trip. Let's talk about you.
2: Oh, goodness, what is there to talk about? I can think of much more fascinating things than that. Tell me about the new factory. Judge Hooker wrote me...
1: Forget the factory and forget Judge Hooker. He was over here this afternoon, wasn't he? Wasn't he?
2: Gracious, if you're going to be jealous of every man who happens to propose to me...
1: What did you tell him, Leela?
2: That, Throckmorton, is entirely between me and the judge. I'll give you a hint, though. If I were engaged to him, I'd be wearing his ring, wouldn't I?
1: Leela, what would you say if I stole a kiss?
2: Oh, no, you don't.
1: Oh, yes, I will.
2: Oh, no, you don't.
1: Oh, yes, I will. Oh, my goodness, look at what I've done.
2: That's all right, Throckmorton. It's just an old lamp that belonged to my great-grandmother Chesterfield.
1: Well, I'm terribly sorry, Leela. I'm just a clumsy ox.
2: Oh, no, you're not.
1: Oh, yes, I am.
2: Oh, no, you're not.
1: Oh, yes, I am.
2: Oh,
1: I've got you cornered.
2: Well, just because I don't happen to be engaged at the moment, Mr. Gildersleeve, doesn't mean you have the right to take liberties.
1: Play something, Leela.
2: No, I...

0: mood right now.
1: Oh, please, play something for me. If I sing?
0: Well, what shall I play?
1: I know. Just a little love, a little kiss.
0: Oh, I don't know that very well. I'm afraid I couldn't play it without the music.
1: Well, what do you know? Here's the music. I found it right in my inside pocket. Isn't that lucky?
0: Oh, dear, I hope I can play this. And now you turn the pages, Throckmorton.
1: All right.

0: Leela, that isn't just a song. That's the way I feel, Leela.
1: Oh, Throckmorton, I always dreamed that someday it would be like this. And now I'm afraid I've spoiled it.
0: Uh-huh. How could anything spoil it?
1: I've gone and done something.
0: What?
1: Maybe it was reckless of me, but I want you to be the first to know.
0: What have you done?
1: I'm sure I don't know what my poor mother would say if she were alive. It's not at all ladylike.
0: What is it?
1: It just came over me, and I had to do it.
0: Leela, what is it? What have you done?
1: Throckmorton, could you still love me if I was operating a drill press?
0: Huh?
2: On this program was composed and conducted by Billy Mills. This is Ken Carpenter speaking to the makers of Kraft Cheese and inviting you to tune in again next week for the further adventures of the Great Gildersleeve.
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1: I'm the Comic Weekly Man, the jolly Comic Weekly Man, and I'm here to read the funnies to you happy boys and honeys. 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
2: Hello, hello, hello. Little Miss Funny, how are you today?
3: I'm just fine, thank you. How are you?
2: I'm fine, too, thank you.
3: I know a riddle today.
2: Is it a good riddle?
3: I think it's a very good riddle.
2: Well, what is it?
3: If you don't get the answer, will you think it's a good riddle?
2: I certainly will.
3: All right. Who is bigger, Mr. Bigger or Mr. Bigger's baby?
2: Oh, Mr. Bigger, of course.
3: You are wrong. Mr. Bigger's baby, because he is a little bigger.
2: Oh, you stuck me, you caught me, you hung me on a hook. You are shaming and laughing at me right in front of everyone. What can I do to make up for my stupidity?
3: Read me the comic.
2: Puck the Comic Weekly? Yeah. Very well, I'll read that in just a moment. But before I do, let's listen to this nice man. Now here we go with Puck the Comic Weekly. And on top of the first page, Hopalong Cassidy.
3: Magic words for the music, please.
2: Very well, my lady. Six guns blazing as he thunders along. Give us music for Hopalong. Hoppy has discovered that the chameleon, the leader of an outlaw gang, is Mr. Grief, one of the citizens of Buckskin. Hoppy has joined the outlaws in order to keep an eye on them until the Texas Rangers arrive to help him capture the gang. He has led the outlaws to Echo Canyon, which is on the United States side of the border, telling them that he has hid $40,000, which he has stolen, there. They arrive at Echo Canyon. Grief says,
4: "All right, this is Echo Canyon. Now show me where you hid that $40,000 you stole, Cassidy."
2: Hoppy points to some tall crags and says,
4: "Well, it should be behind one of those crags, Grief. They all seem to look alike, though."
2: Suddenly, a galloping rider comes toward them. The men clamp their hands to their guns. Grief says,
4: "Hey, wait, wait. It's Cabot, my bookkeeper from the Buckskin office."
2: First picture, second row, Cabot tells him,
5: "Hey, there's a party of Texas Rangers headed this way. 2x20 hands tipped them off where to find you. Hey, that's Cassidy's doings. He tricked us into crossing to the U.S. side of the border so the law could grab us."
2: Grief glares at Hoppy with eyes of steel.
4: "You should have known you couldn't outsmart me that easily, Cassidy. Finish him, boys."
2: The men reach for their guns. Hoppy beats them to the draw and hurls himself down an incline. The men fire wildly at him, last pitch of second row. First pitch of bottom row, Hoppy takes shelter behind a huge boulder. The outlaws scatter for shelter themselves. Directly behind Hoppy, there's a huge overhanging ledge. Grief sees some rocks beginning to fall behind Hoppy, and he shouts,
4: "Keep firing! The sound vibrations are loosening those rocks!"
2: Hoppy hears the rocks dropping behind him. He looks back over his shoulder, and he sees the ledge behind him beginning to crumble. Hey, they got me trapped. That overhang is weakening. If it ever lets go, oh, what's keeping those Rangers?
3: If they don't, I'm afraid that cliff will fall on Hoppy.
2: Yes, he's right underneath it.
3: I wonder if the Rangers will get there in time to save Hoppy.
2: Well, I'm sure we'll find that out next week. Now...
3: Oh, now can we go over the page and meet Prince Valiant?
2: We certainly can, and I'm sure that Prince Valiant will be there.
3: I'm right, he is there.
2: Yes, Morella's home again, and everyone is happy to know that he wasn't killed or hurt on his hunting trip.
3: I wonder what he'll do now.
2: Well, let's read and find out. Here we go with Prince Valiant in the days of King Arthur. Hecate, Breckett, Grey Malkin, and Quince. Music romantic for a fair, fair prince. With Prince Valiant's return, peace settles once again over Viking's home. Arf returns to his books, Alita to the care of her brood, happy to have her adventurous husband once again at her apron strings. One day, Val goes in search of Alita to reassure himself that she's really as lovely as she thinks he is. And he sees her training a new hawk. Now, in those days, one of the forms of sports the people liked to enjoy themselves with was falconry. They would train a falcon, which is a bird of the hawk family. The bird was trained to capture other birds and bring them to their master. Big, heavy gloves would have to be worn, for a hawk would sit on your wrists and those sharp claws would cut you. Then when you would release the hawk, he'd capture the bird in the air in his claws and bring it back to you. When Val sees Alita training a new hawk, he teases her last picture, top row. Well, what have you there, my pet? Is it a thrush with which to catch butterflies? Alita laughs and tells him that it's a merlin that she has trained. And she challenges Val to see if he can do better. Val laughs and accepts her challenge. And then he sees an impish gleam in Alita's eyes. And he remembers, it's a poor time of the year to catch hawks. Nevertheless, last picture, second row, Val is out by the marshes, searching the blue skies for a falcon. At last he sees a pair of dry falcons. Quickly, he sets up a gossamer net on two slender poles, then stakes out a bird behind it, first picture, bottom row. The hawks don't see the net set up in front of the bird that's tied behind it. And then one of the hawks dives for the bird and is caught in the net. Val looks at the hawk and sees that it is in summer molt, probably still nesting. Not the best bird for his purposes. But he adjusts the hood, the leash, and the swivel by which he will prepare to train it. And then he goes to work, trying to make a first-class hunter out of it. When he comes home with the bird, Alita looks at the poor ragged thing and laughs and says, Val, is it something the dogs have worried? Or do you plan to have it for supper? Val grins and vows that he'll make this ragged bird into a falcon that can defeat Alita's lovely merlin.
3: Oh, that was very interesting, training the bird to catch other birds.
2: Isn't it, though?
3: Once I saw a movie of a little boy who trained a falcon. It was very interesting.
2: And it'll be interesting to see if Val is a better trainer of his bird than Alita's of hers.
3: Yes, that'll be one to see.
2: You bet. Now, how would you like to read Donald Duck?
3: Oh, of course I would.
2: All right, then, let's turn over the page. And there he is, Donald Duckle, good for a chuckle. Say the magic words with me. Squeegeum, squeegeum, squiddly chicka-chack. Let's have music to fit a quack, quack. Donald is going downtown shopping, and he tells his nephew Dewey,
6: I'll call you every 5 minutes. After all this time, I couldn't bear to miss it.
7: Okay, Uncle Donald.
2: Downtown, Donald goes in the store to shop, and he calls Dewey on the phone. But Dewey tells him,
7: nothing doing yet, Uncle Donald.
6: Okay, I'll call you from the hardware store.
2: He calls from the hardware store.
6: Okay, I'll call you from the drugstore.
2: Last picture, top row, he calls him from the drugstore.
7: Nope, no action yet, Uncle Donald.
6: Okay, I'll call you from the cleaners.
2: First picture, bottom row, he calls from the cleaners.
7: Hey, it just started, Uncle Donald, hurry!
2: Donald dashes to his car. Dashes out of the car into his house. Last picture, second row, Dewey points to a bird nest on a tree outside the window. And Donald sees one little bird shaking off an eggshell. And Dewey says,
7: you made it, Uncle Donald. There's still 3 eggs to hatch.
2: And Donald says,
6: bye, bye, bye.
2: And the bird says,
3: oh, isn't that sweet? A little birdie coming out of his egg right outside Donald's window.
2: Yes, it is wonderful. And maybe if you look in the trees outside your window, you might see the very same thing happen yourself.
3: Oh, I'd love to watch a little birdie push his way out of a shell.
2: Oh, it's wonderful. First you see his little beak coming through, then you see his head come through, next comes the shoulders, and then she'll give a great big shake and split the shell open, and there she is, a newcomer to the world.
3: My, no wonder Donald kept calling.
2: Yes, no wonder. Well, now...
3: Oh, look, across the page, there's Uncle Remus, and he's tailed the Brer Rabbit.
2: And we'll read that right away. Say the magic words with me. Hippity-hoppity, make it a habit to give us music for old Brer Rabbit. Uncle Remus says,
8: next time Brer Rabbit tells Brer Buzzard something, Brer Buzzard is going to think about something else.
9: And Brer Rabbit is telling Brer Buzzard a ghost story.
7: It was like I said. This critter flings flour all over himself, and then he goes around making folks believe he was a ghost.
9: Brer Buzzard's eyes pop out as he says,
7: and he scared them so they all run and hid, eh? Yeah. The folks, they left the houses and the stores wide open. So old Brer Ghost, he just walk in and he help himself.
9: A crafty look comes into Brer Buzzard's eyes.
7: Yeah. Well, I just gotta be getting home to bed. But well, take care, Brer Buzzard. There's a storm coming up.
9: Not too much later, last picture top row, Brer Buzzard is pouring flour over himself.
7: This is going to be easy. I just scares them off, and then I walk in, and I grabs the caboodle.
9: And then he walks down the road, thinking how he looks like a white ghost, and how the people will be frightened, and how the stores and the houses will be open, and how he will steal everything. First picture bottom row, he exclaims,
7: "Hey, Ray, I is getting wet."
9: And then a strange thing happens to him. The rain turns the flour into sticky glue and runs into his nose, his eyes, and his mouth. And he runs for Brer Rabbit's house. And he says to Brer Rabbit,
10: "I'm looking for you, Brer."
9: And Brer Rabbit catches on to what's happened, and he giggles as he closes the door.
7: "Hey, Brer Buzzard, you is a mess. I just gotta bake this stuff off."
9: And Brer Buzzard replies,
10: "Brer."
9: Last picture, Brer Buzzard stands in front of the fire, waiting for the flour to bake so they can break it off. And Brer Rabbit giggles,
7: "Brer Buzzard, you look more like a corn pone than anything I can think of."
9: And Brer Buzzard opens his baked jaw and replies,
10: "Blub."
9: And Uncle Remus says,
11: "It ain't so much what you hear, it's what you try to do about it."
3: A good thing that happened to Brer Buzzard. He was going to steal, and he got just what he deserved.
9: Yes, I think you're right. And I feel like laughing like Brer Rabbit does.
3: Yes, so do I.
9: Well, now, how would you like to laugh some more? Dagwood and Blondie.
3: You know I'd love to read Blondie because Dagwood does such funny things.
9: Well, then, let's turn over to the first page of the second section of Puck the Comic Weekly. And here we go with Dagwood and Blondie. Ramafoo, ramafum, zim, zam, zombie. Conjure me music for Dagwood and Blondie. Dagwood's neighbors, the Woodleys, are having a problem. Tootsie says to her husband, Herb,
12: "Herbert, my vacuum is broken. Will you repair it for me?"
13: "Well, I don't know if I can."
9: He looks at her vacuum, scratches his head.
13: "No, it's no use, Tootsie. I don't know one wheel from another."
12: "How did I ever happen to marry such a dumbbell?"
9: Last picture top row, Tootsie tells Blondie,
12: "My vacuum's broken and Herbert's too stupid to repair it."
9: Blondie tells her that Dagwood is very good at repairing things, to bring it over to their house and he'll be sure to fix it. First picture, second row, Dagwood is busy taking the vacuum apart and he says cheerfully, "Now first we take it apart to see what the trouble is." Tootsie looks at him, smiles, then scowls at Herb, saying,
12: "Look how intelligently he goes about it."
9: A few minutes later, Dagwood says, "Ah, I found the trouble. It's just a matter of putting it back together." Tootsie scowls twice as furiously at Herb.
12: "Why aren't you smart like that?"
9: And then Dagwood hands the vacuum cleaner to Tootsie, last picture, second row. "There, I think you'll find it better than new." Tootsie smiles at Dagwood.
12: "Dagwood, you're a positive genius. Thank you so much."
9: And then glares at Herb, who slinks off to home in disgrace. First picture, third row, Tootsie wheels the vacuum cleaner into the living room.
12: "Now I can get my cleaning done, thanks to Dagwood."
9: She turns on the vacuum cleaner. And it's become a wild animal.
12: "Herbert, quick, pull out the plug. It's acting queer and I can't turn it off."
9: Herbert steps in the doorway and grins. He sees the vacuum chasing Tootsie around the room. He sees it catch her, grab hold of her dress, and begin to pull it off. And a big grin comes on his face as Tootsie yells,
12: "Oh, Herbert, don't just stand there. It's swallowing my dress."
9: And then gobbles her dress.
12: Oh!
9: First picture bottom row, the vacuum bag begins to swell up like a balloon. Tootsie yells,
12: "Look out! It's going to explode!"
9: Around the room they go, the bag swelling up, up, up.
12: "Oh, Herb, help!"
9: But Herb just leans back and sucks in his pipe with a big grin. And then
12: oh!
9: The last picture, Dagwood and Blondie appear in the doorway. They see Tootsie lying on the floor without her dress. The room is covered with a mess. The vacuum cleaner is blown to 1,000 pieces. Herb is laughing his head off. And Dagwood stares in amazement and says, "Hey, what's going on over here?" And Herb just roars,
13: "Pardon me while I die laughing."
3: Oh, shame on that Herb for laughing when that terrible thing happened to his poor wife.
9: Well, you can't blame him in a way. She kept telling him Dagwood was so wonderful and he was no good.
3: I guess she did speak a little too soon, didn't she?
9: Yes, I'm afraid she did.
3: And look at her funny look on Dagwood's face. He certainly looks surprised.
9: Yes, he certainly does. Now look, here's Roy Rogers under Dagwood and Blondie. And I'll read that in just a moment. But first, here's that nice man again with something interesting to say. Now here we go with Puck the Comic Weekly. And on the first page of the second section, Roy Rogers, King of the Cowboys.
3: Magic words for the music, please.
9: Very well, my lady. Yip-i-yo. Now here we go with Roy and Trigger. Yip-i-yo. Roy, who has been doing some investigation at the lumber camp, has discovered at last that Etch Sneed is the man who has been stealing Pauline Bunyan's log. The log drive has begun. The river is filled with logs being carried to the mill downstream. Etch knows he must get rid of Roy, or else his scheme of stealing the logs will fail. He's gone after Roy with a woodsman's pike, a long spear with a sharp point on the edge. As he throws the pike at Roy, Wildwood Adown steps into the path of the pike. There's a quick shot from Roy, stopping the pole in midair, and Wildwood is saved. Etch runs for the river, leaping from log to log, sure that Roy can never catch him among the logs. Roy goes for a rowboat, first picture bottom row, and heads after him. He calls to Wildwood.
5: "Find Pauline Bunyan. Tell her Etch Sneed's men are moving her stolen log to the sawmill. I'm going after Sneed."
9: Carefully, Roy guides his boat near the log where Etch is balancing himself. And he stands up with a lariat in his hand, second picture bottom row.
5: "I'm bringing you back alive, Etch. There's murder and log pirate in charge to your account."
14: "Yeah? You'll die trying, Rogers. Your boat will be crushed by floating timber."
9: Roy flips his rope and... got it. And then he sees Etch tumble into the river. And then feels his boat being swung around. Uh-oh. The current's got my boat. Moment later, last picture, Wildwood gallops up to her Aunt Pauline, tells her Roy is caught in the middle of the drive. Pauline exclaims,
5: "And there's a big log jam around the bend. They'll be ground to bits when they reach it."
3: Oh, if the boat is crushed by the logs, well, then Roy is apt to be crushed by the logs, too.
9: Yes, Roy is in about the most dangerous spot he's ever been in.
3: Etch knows how to balance himself, and he has heavy shoes with nails in them, but what'll happen to Roy?
9: Well, we'll find out more about this next week. Now let's turn over the page. And here's Flash Gordon, who has been captured by the giants from the planet Saturn.
3: And they're taking him back a prisoner with them, and I'm anxious to find out what happens to him. Will they kill him?
9: Well, let's read right now. Here we go with Flash Gordon. Rig-a-rig-a-doon-doon, sash-a-matash. Let's have music for Heroic Flash. As the Saturnian spaceship hurtles back to its home port on the moon Rhea, Flash slowly recovers consciousness, and he discovers he's a captive. Like an echo from afar comes the sound of the captain's voice as he orders,
15: "Open the valves. We gotta get rid of this thin earth air and restore our normal atmosphere."
9: Normal atmosphere to the giant Rheans is a mixture of ammonia and methane gases. The Rheans breathe this air with gusto, but it's deadly poison to Flash. Last picture top row, choking and coughing as he fights for breath. Flash hears Captain Rube bark a sharp command.
15: "Keep the prisoner alive. I want to question him about the Earth's weapons. After that, we can get rid of him."
9: First picture, second row, one of Rube's men goes to Flash's aid at once. A few whiffs from an odd-looking canister labeled Medigas, and the choking Earthman begins to breathe easier. Flash recognizes his benefactor as Rube's son, Sami. The Medigas seems to have a lasting effect.
2: Somehow its almost magical properties enable Flash to breathe this new air, which a few moments before had been poison to him. The rocket coasts toward a landing on Saturn's satellite. Although only half the size of our moon, Rhea, the satellite, is a teeming, crowded planet, the home of a strange science and a ruthless group of conquerors who have already covered half the Earth with ice.
3: Oh, isn't that terrible? Flash is all alone with those big, huge giants, and one says he's getting rid of Flash after he questions him. He's going to kill him later, isn't he?
9: I'm afraid he's going to try.
3: My, and that mean Icy Stark, who's with Dale, won't do anything to help Flash.
9: Well, let's hope that Dale can find a way.
3: Oh, that Icy Stark, though, he's dumb, because if he doesn't help, he'll be in danger, too.
9: Yes, you bet he will. Well, we'll find out more about this next week. Now, should we read Dick's adventures?
3: Oh, yes, please. Dick is in the early days of America, and he's been captured by Tecumseh, an Indian chief.
9: Yes, and there's trouble between the Indians and the white settlers. So, let's turn to the very last page, the last page of all, and we'll find out more about this with Dick's Adventures. Say the magic words with me.
3: Riggity-pack-a-zack-a-zick.
9: Let's have music for adventure.

0: Tecumseh had captured Dick and his father, who are expert gunsmiths and iron workers. Tecumseh had asked them to teach his Indian braves how to repair their guns. But Dick and his dad had refused, because they knew if they taught the Indians how to repair their guns, those same guns would be turned against the white settlers, Dick and Dad's friends. So now they're being kept prisoners. Tecumseh has Dick and his dad brought before him.
1: Be without fear. I mean no harm to either of you. You are free to go. But listen to me first.
0: And he goes on to tell them,
1: I want my people farmers, not wanderers and hunters. I will make them soldiers, not warriors. You can teach us much, but I can only ask you. I cannot force you. Yet let me propose a bargain.
0: And he goes on, last picture, second row.
1: You are blacksmiths as well as gunsmiths. Let us forget guns. Instruct my people in the use of the forge and the anvil, that we may learn to make the tools of agriculture and peace.
0: And so, first picture, bottom row. On Tecumseh's solemn word that none of this new knowledge shall be used in war against the white settlers, Dick and his dad share their know-how. They teach the Indians how to fashion iron tools. But that night, last picture, as Dick is watching the stars, he sees other instructors come to the Indians, red-coated officers, the British, who slip quietly into the Indian town on the Wabash near the mouth of the Tippecanoe and enter Tecumseh's lodge.
2: Oh, the British. They're the enemies of the Americans.
0: Yes, in those days they were.
2: Well, if Tecumseh is being friendly with the enemies of the Americans, then maybe he was lying to Dick and his dad.
0: That is mighty good detective work. Where did you learn to be such a good detective?
2: From Nick Carter, my favorite detective.
0: Well, that's wonderful. But we'll find out next week if you're right. Now, look underneath Dick's adventures. There's Rusty Riley.
2: I was waiting to get to this because Rusty and his friend Pete were locked up in a big cave by those two crooks.
0: Yes, and they had lost their way in the caverns while trying to find a way out.
2: And then they came to a river in the caverns and they saw a strange blue light. I wonder what that is.
0: Well, let's read right now and find out. Here we go with Rusty Riley. Gallop and run till the road is dusty. Give us music for his horse and Rusty. As the boys look at the water with the blue glow coming out of it, Pete says,
3: Hey, what do you suppose makes all that light come up out of the water, Rusty? Well, gee, Pete, it's the same as that blue grotto in the Mediterranean. It's because that stream runs out of the cave right here, and sunlight is shining on it a few feet from here. What? Well, listen, Rusty. If this stream runs out of the cave, why couldn't we swim underwater and get out that way? Yeah, Pete, I was just thinking the same thing. I'm game if you are.
0: A few minutes later, last picture, top row, they come out into the open air. Rusty climbs out on shore. Pete exclaims,
3: Hey, we made it, Rusty. Golly, what is this? A quarry? No, it's sort of a canyon. Hey, give me your hand, Pete. I'll help you up.
0: They help Pete climb out, first picture, bottom row.
3: Hey, jeepers, Pete. We're lucky we found that light spot in the cave, and we did. It's nearly sundown now.
0: Pete looks around at the tall walls surrounding them on every side.
3: Yeah. We better be looking for the way out while we can still see.
0: Meanwhile, in a tavern near the abandoned house, Sir Percival and Nobbs, the thieves that stole the trophies from Mr. Miles' library, leave the restaurant where they've been waiting. They go across the street, up the road to the old abandoned house. By now it is dark. They enter the house, go to the basement. In last picture, Sir Percival stops and says,
4: Well, here's the spot where we bury the stuff. Hand me the shovel, Nobbs.
0: Nobbs exclaims,
4: Hey, holy smoke, Paz. Did we leave all that loose dirt lying around? It's as good as a sign saying treasure buried here.
2: Ooh, and now they will dig for the treasure, and then they'll find out it isn't there because Rusty and Pete found it and they hid it in another place.
0: Yes, and when the crooks don't find it, they'll be furious and go looking for Rusty and Pete.
2: I hope the boys find a way out, and I hope that Tex tells the detective what he found out, and then they come and rescue the boys.
0: Well, we'll find out more about this next week. Now, that's all the time I have, but before I go, here's that nice fellow with some more interesting information. Well, honey, and all you boys and girls, I've got to go now.
2: All right, Mr. Comic Wiggly Man, but I'll be waiting for you next week.
0: Okay, that's a date, and a date with all you boys and girls. Be sure to meet me with our little friend, Miss Honey, next week when I read Puck the Comic Weekly. For I'm the Comic Weekly Man, the jolly Comic Weekly Man. I'll be back to read the funnies to you, happy boys and honey. Don't forget, boys and girls, see you all next week. Your friend, the Comic Weekly Man.

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0: one person can eliminate crime. You, the honest citizen. And until that is understood fully by the American people, our homebred army of criminals will continue to increase. Your FBI knows only too well that the job of crime eradication is more than merely hunting and arresting lawbreakers. That can be and is done by your law enforcement agencies. But responsibility really belongs to the people victimized by crime. Really belongs to you. In far too many cases, criminals are aided by their victims. Cars are stolen because you leave your keys in the ignition after parking. Homes are burglarized because you go out and forget to lock a window or a back door. You are held up because you flash too much money or because you spoke too freely in a public place. The naming of each bad habit is not important. What is important is that you, the American people, adopt a new and more sensible viewpoint. The viewpoint that crime is almost constantly at your elbow. And that you can aid in crime prevention by doing one thing. By exercising constant vigilance. Tonight's FBI file opens in the downtown district of a large eastern city. A fashionable beauty parlor is closing for the day when one of the hairdressers approaches the table of a blonde manicurist.
1: Annie, don't put away your tray.
2: Why not?
1: I got a hangnail that's killing me.
2: You want the scissors, Flo?
1: Oh, you do it. I'd stab myself. You look beat.
2: Oh, I'm dead. Just dead.
1: The business getting you down?
2: It's not the business. It's the customers. Talk, talk, talk all day long.
1: I know what you mean.
2: Take that Mrs. Emily. Besides her trip and her new clothes, now I have to hear the history of her new pooch. They never told me it'd be like this when I took the course. Do you have to go through that every day, too?
1: No.
2: You're lucky.
1: Thanks, Annie. That's fine.
2: Oh, hold still and I'll put fresh polish on.
1: Say, Annie, if you got paid for listening to those dames, would you listen real good?
2: Who'd pay for that?
1: A friend of mine. He likes people who are good listeners. Manicurists, especially.
2: Oh, has he got a beauty parlor?
1: Well, not exactly.
2: Oh, well, I couldn't even consider leaving here anyhow. I have too many regular customers.
1: Well, you don't have to quit. You could work for him right here in this place.
2: Oh. Gee, Flo, I don't understand.
1: Well, when they talk to you about their apartment, for instance, get the details. You know, how it's laid out, how it's furnished.
2: Yeah.
1: And, if they're going away, find out exactly when and where and how long they'll be out of town.
2: Then what?
1: I tell my friend. He's a society reporter. He wants all the copy he can get, and he's willing to pay for it.
2: Really?
1: $5 for every good tip. That's what he's offered me, and I'm cutting you in.
2: Gee, I could use some extra money with Christmas coming up and all.
1: Then you're in business. When you get something, you tell me, and I'll tell him.
2: Gosh, now maybe I can buy some real nice Christmas presents.
1: Who for?
2: Myself.

0: Oh, just a minute, just a minute.
1: Hello, Chuck.
0: Oh, hi, Flo. Grab a chair. I'll be with you in a minute.
1: Okay.
0: Call room service if you want a drink.
1: No, thanks. I thought you were off the bicarb.
0: Oh, it's my ulcers again.
1: How can a big, strong guy like you get ulcers?
0: Trying to run an efficient business. You don't know the overhead I've got, you know?
1: Yeah, you make plenty.
0: Yeah, sure, but it's not all profit. My work don't end when somebody brings in a tip. I got to sell the job, get rid of the loot, and pay everybody off. Well, what have you got for me?
1: I better read it to you. Mrs. Emery, 455 Park Drive.
0: It's a good neighborhood.
1: Six-room apartment. Wall safe behind portrait of Mrs. Emery in living room.
0: Behind portrait in living room. All right, I got it.
1: She's taking a trip to California. Be gone 10 days. She leaves on Monday. Her maid's going with her.
0: Uh-huh.
1: No one will be in the apartment till she returns.
0: That manicurist exists?
1: Yeah, Annie. Think you can sell it?
0: Oh, sure, sure. It's high-class merchandise.
1: Sure, I got time for one drink. What do we have?
0: Call down and order whatever you want, huh?
1: How about you?
0: Oh, no, thanks. I never drink during business hours.

0: A few weeks later, a veterans organization is parading past the building in which your FBI has its local field office as Special Agent Taylor makes his way across the crowded sidewalk.
1: Sure. I grabbed a quick lunch so I could watch this. I'm a pushover for a brass band.
2: So am I. I wish I could see him, but I got to keep an eye field for pickpockets.
1: Hmm?
2: Yeah, the chief put 30 extra men on this thing.
1: Oh.
2: You going to be in the office later?
1: No, I've got to go uptown to interview a witness. Why?
2: Well, I wanted some help on a few jewel burglaries. We've had three the last couple of weeks, and I can't get a lead on any of them.
1: No, any FBI jurisdiction?
2: No, not that I know of.
1: Well, there's only one thing I can do for you, then. You got a list of the loot?
2: Yeah, from each job.
1: Mm-hmm.
2: Here, this stuff was taken from the apartment of a Mrs. Emery. And this is what a couple named York reported missing. And there's what the thief took at the home of a Mr. and Mrs. Allen.
1: Okay, Larry, I'll send them on to Washington, have them posted in our National Stolen Property File.
2: Thanks. Each job was pulled while the victim was away on vacation. We haven't got a single good lead.
1: Sounds real professional.
2: Yeah, they must have been. At the Allen's, there was a mink coat on the sofa being aired, and the thief passed it. Just opened the wall safe, took the jewelry, $1,000 in cash, and walked out. Jim, look at him throw that baton, huh?
1: Yeah, that boy's real good.
2: Yeah. Uh-oh, I'll see you later, Jim. I just spotted somebody borrowing a wallet.

0: had your lunch?
1: Not yet. Come on, let's go grab a sandwich.
0: Okay.
1: Oh, brother, what a morning I put in.
0: I was busy, too.
1: This your cone?
0: Uh-huh. Oh, thanks. Oh, I knew I had something to tell you.
1: What?
0: I got a scoop for your friend.
1: Good.
0: You know the thing I told you about Mrs. Emily taking a trip?
1: Uh-huh.
0: And about Mrs. York and Mrs. Allen taking trips, too?
1: They're going away again?
0: No, but they were all in this morning. And what do you think? While they were gone, their houses were robbed.
1: Really?
0: Oh, slow, look. Did you ever see such a beautiful house?
1: See that price tag? For $35, the fruit on top ought to be real.
0: You think your friend would pay $35 for that scoop?
1: What scoop?
0: I just told you. Three of my customers go on vacation and they're all robbed. Isn't that a coincidence?
1: It sure is.
0: And I did what you told me. I got all the details. And maybe your friend could put my name in the paper.
1: Annie, have you told anybody else about this?
0: It's just you. That's why it's a scoop.
1: Well, take my advice. Forget the whole thing. Now, come on. Let's get that sandwich.
0: But, no, this is my chance to get my name in the paper.
1: Kid, same age food. If it gets out that three of your customers got robbed, they might start thinking you're a jinx or something and go someplace else for their manicures.
0: Steve, you think so?
1: Sure, and you'd get canned.
0: Oh, that would be awful. If I got fired, I wouldn't hear anything to tell you. And your friend wouldn't have anything to write, and maybe you'd get fired, too.
1: Well, that's why you got to think about what to do and say. You got responsibilities now.
2: Special agents of your FBI work only on violations of over 120 laws over which Congress has given the Bureau jurisdiction. However, your FBI also aids local police throughout the country by making available to them without cost the use of the FBI Crime Laboratory. The Bureau also aids local law enforcement agencies by its National Stolen Property File, a file which lists articles stolen all over the nation. A file which came to play its part in this case.
3: Hello, Jim.
4: Oh, hi, Larry. I ain't making out on those jewel thefts.
3: Still no lead.
4: Oh, we're in on them.
3: Oh, welcome.
4: Yeah, the police in Robertsville arrested a fence and found more than $5,000 worth of stolen jewelry.
3: Robertsville?
4: Yeah, the thief probably figured a fence that far away would be pretty safe.
3: I'm glad he went across the state line. We can sure use the help.
4: I hope we can give it to you.
3: I'll send the Robertsville police a list of serial numbers off those stolen bills, huh?
4: $1,000 that was taken at the Allen's?
3: Yeah, they're all brand new fives that Mr. Allen got to use as Christmas presents. Yeah, here, you'll want the number, too.
4: Oh, thanks, Frank.
3: We circularized all local banks, but if the jewelry went to Robertsville, maybe the money did, too.
4: Hey, all the victims in town now?
3: Yep, and screaming for action.
4: Okay, I think I'll go interview them.

0: Hello, laughing boy.
1: Never mind the joke, Flo.
0: Now, your stomach can't be in that bad
1: shape. No. It's wonderful, wonderful. You know, I don't know why I stay in this business. You get one thing running smooth and something else goes wrong.
0: Chuck, if somebody gave you a pass key to the mint, you'd worry about him changing the lock.
1: Oh, sure. It's nothing to you that my fence got knocked off.
0: Which one?
1: The man in Robertsville.
0: So, get a new one.
1: It's not that easy. Coming to the end of the year, thought I'd show a little profit, be able to take it easier next year.
0: Well, if your guy in Robertsville was such a genius, how come he got sashayed?
1: Oh, probably carelessness. You know, that's the downfall of any business. Without a standard of
0: procedure. Oh, procedure, I know. We've been through this before.
1: Well, as of now, there are some changes in my standard.
0: Okay.
1: From now on, don't come to this room. The porter in the lobby will handle all messages.
0: How about payoff?
1: He'll take care of those, too. If you have anything for me, leave it with him in an envelope. I'll do the same when there's anything I've got for you.
0: Well, there's something you can get to me right now.
1: What?
0: $300.
1: Oh, yes, of course. Well, I've got it right here. Yeah, there we are.
0: Thanks.
1: Now, don't forget to pay the manicurist.
0: I won't.
1: Oh, listen to it. All day, all night. You know, with taxes the way they are, a man's got to be crazy to stay in business.
2: Larry, I think I found a lead.
3: That put you one up on me, Jim.
2: You know anything about Jenny's beauty parlor over near the park?
3: No, why?
2: The three women who were robbed all go there.
3: Well,
2: I checked the City License Bureau and the Beauty Operators Union. Neither the owner nor any of the help is a record, though.
3: Let's go down and do some questioning anyway.
2: All right. Oh, there's one thing I want you to check.
4: Lieutenant Crawford.
2: Pardon me.
4: Lieutenant Crawford.
2: Charlie, you calling me?
4: Teletype's coming in for you from the 22nd Precinct.
2: Oh, thanks, Charlie.
3: Come on, Jim, let's get it.
2: Yo.
3: That beauty parlor is in the 22nd.
2: Oh?
3: Yeah.
2: You know, we ought to try and get a list of all the customers at that place. Maybe some others been robbed that we don't know about.
4: Call machine 3.
2: Thanks, Charlie.
3: Now, Jim, this ties in.
2: With what?
3: The lead you had. Some of those new $5 bills were deposited at the National Bank.
2: By whom?
3: A manicurist at Jenny's Beauty Parlor.

0: come back to the FBI file, Crime for Sale.
1: It is with the hope of bringing exhibits of the different types of criminal that the Federal Bureau of Investigation helps bring this program to you, so that you have examples of the actual lawbreakers before you, where you may study them and try to understand why and how they became criminals. Pathology is taught by physical dissection. Something of the same sort should be of value in learning why there is a disease called crime. Surely one of the basic reasons is greed. As one criminal put it, everyone I knew had to work for a living. They didn't get much out of it. What I wanted was big automobiles and things like that. I didn't see how I was going to get them by making a fool of myself and working all my life, so I decided to take what I wanted. End of quote. The man who said that was Alvin Carter, once America's public enemy number one. His sentiments are those of most criminals who decide to take what they want. What makes it important to every decent citizen is that the person they take from is you. Tonight's FBI file continues at the Fashionable Beauty Parlor. Special Agent Taylor is interviewing Annie Gray.
2: Now, Miss Gray, about those $5 bills?
3: What was wrong with them?
2: Well, nothing.
3: Then I don't see why you're making all this fuss. I wanted to earn some extra Christmas money. Is that anything to call out the FBI about?
2: No, ma'am.
3: Damn right.
2: May I ask you another question, then?
3: Sure.
2: You said you earned those $5 bills, Miss Gray?
3: Yes.
2: Where?
3: Well, there's a girl here named Flo Mitchell. She's nice and she likes me, so she told me about a friend of hers who works on a paper who... Maybe I better start over.
2: All right, please do.
3: This friend of Flo Mitchell's works on a paper. He's a society reporter. And so when any of my customers... We get a lot of society people here.
2: Yes, I know.
3: Well, when any of my customers told me about going away, I was supposed to find out everything I could. Then I told Flo, she told her friend, and I got $5.
2: And you told this Flo Mitchell about Mrs. Emery, Mrs. York, and Mrs. Allen all taking trips.
3: And I was right every time.
2: Mm. Tell me, did Miss Mitchell come to work today?
3: Oh, sure. She's in the other room with everybody else.
2: All right, thank you.
3: I still don't see what's wrong.
2: Miss Flo Mitchell, please.
4: I'm Flo Mitchell.
2: Will you come in here, please?
4: What's this all about?
3: Flo, I had to tell him.
4: Tell him what?
2: About you giving her some $5 bills for information about customers who were leaving the city.
4: She told you that?
2: Yes, that's right.
4: Lying won't help you now, Annie.
3: Flo!
4: I'm sorry, kid. In a spot like this, I can't protect you. I never gave you any $5 bills.

0: Hello?
1: Hello, Chuck?
0: Yes, is that you, Flo?
1: You and your standards. The FBI men have taken Annie to their office, and they almost took me along, too.
0: What?
1: They traced it through the serial numbers on those bills, the ones I got from you.
0: Oh, no.
1: Oh, yes, and what's more, those serial numbers are in every newspaper in town.
0: Well, what about the rest of the 300?
1: Well, I've still got it. $285 worth of confetti. I want some money I can pass. I'm getting out of town.
0: Now, don't do anything foolish, Flo. Did the cops question you?
1: Yeah.
0: And didn't arrest you?
1: No.
0: Running now would be an admission of guilt. Just sit tight.
1: Well, but I...
0: Believe me, I know about things like this. Now, about your $285, I'll stand the loss. Drop by the porter's desk. There'll be an envelope waiting for you with good money in it.
1: I'll be there tonight.
2: No case under investigation by your FBI is worked on by only one agent. In addition to Special Agent Taylor, a resident agent in Robertsville was checking the records of every person ever arrested with the feds. In Washington, the FBI crime laboratory was carefully inspecting every piece of jewelry taken during the raid and going over each ring, each clip, each bracelet for fingerprints to find a suspect. A suspect who might have committed the three robberies. A suspect who finally turned up.
3: Jim, we got a break.
4: Oh, what happened?
3: The cashier at the Melody Cafe pasted that list of serial numbers over the register.
4: Mm-hmm.
3: About 2 hours ago, a customer used two of the bills to pay his check.
4: And?
3: The cashier called headquarters. I picked up the man who spent them, and we got a full confession.
4: Oh, who is he?
3: Oh, he's a safecracker named Blackie Millett.
4: Millett.
3: Yeah, he's got a record this long.
4: How does the beauty parlor fit in?
3: Well, I don't know. Millett says he never heard of Annie Gray or Flo Mitchell.
4: Well, he must have gotten information someplace about those three families being out of town.
3: Yeah, well, he told me he bought the job.
4: Oh, from whom?
3: He doesn't know the man's name.
4: Why?
3: Well, he claims he hit town and a friend called a number for him, then introduced him over the phone to somebody named Chuck.
4: And this mysterious Chuck sold him the three robberies?
3: Well, that's his story.
4: How'd they conduct their business?
3: He left envelopes for Chuck or vice versa at the porter's desk in the lobby of the River Hotel.
4: And he claims he's never seen this person.
3: No, he doesn't even know his name.
4: Now, come on, Larry. Let's go see the River Hotel porter.
5: Can I help you?
4: Yes, Porter. I'm Special Agent Taylor of the FBI. This is Lieutenant Crawford of the police.
5: How did you get here?
4: We're looking for a man named Chuck. We don't know his last name.
5: Chuck?
3: Yes, sir. We think he's a guest here.
5: So there's 1,000 rooms in this hotel.
4: Well, this man leaves envelopes with you, and sometimes people leave one for him.
5: Oh, is that who you mean?
4: You know him?
5: Yes. He was by here a little while ago.
4: And what is his name?
5: I have no idea.
3: Do you know what room he's in?
5: Well, I'm not even sure he lives here.
4: Well, when he came by before, did he leave an envelope?
5: Mm-hmm.
4: May we see it, please?
5: I guess so. Here you are.
4: Thanks.
3: Yeah, Jim, look at the name on it.
4: Yeah. Porter, when is Miss Flo Mitchell supposed to get this?
5: Well, these things don't usually sit around long.
4: Fine. Can you do us a favor?
5: Name it.
4: When Miss Mitchell shows up, tell her there's no envelope here.
3: All I need is a crash helmet.
4: Why, how's that, Larry?
3: Well, I spent the war in a General Sherman tank in the South Pacific, and this reminds me of it.
4: What, hiding behind potted palms?
3: We used to camouflage our tank with branches.
4: Wait a minute, Larry. That's Flo Mitchell.
3: And where?

0: Camouflage a tank with branches.
1: Wait a minute, Larry. That's Flo Mitchell.
0: And where?
1: The girl in the brown coat. See, she's going over to the writing desk.
0: Yeah, that's her.
1: It looks like money that she took out of her purse.
0: Mm-hmm. Wish we knew what she's writing on that envelope.
1: Here she comes.
2: Yes, ma'am. Can I help you?
3: You got an envelope for Flo Mitchell?
2: Now, wait till I look. No, ma'am.
3: You're sure?
2: Positive.
3: There's got to be one.
2: Sorry, ma'am.
3: Where are the house phones?
2: Over there.
3: Oh, never mind. I'll go right upstairs.
0: Jim, let's follow her.
1: When she gets closer to the elevator, you take out after her.
0: Okay, how about you?
1: I can't, Larry. She knows me from the beauty parlor.
0: That's right.
1: Uh-oh, we're both out of action.
0: Huh?
1: She's heading straight for the powder room.
0: Oh, fine.
1: Well, we can move over behind that pole.
0: Yeah, come on.
1: Well, thanks, Porter.
2: You're welcome.
1: Yeah, this gives us a good vantage point.
0: Mm-hmm.
1: Everything's working out so far.
0: Too bad you didn't give the porter that envelope.
1: Well, there's a house phone on each floor. Now, as soon as she goes into the room, you call me here and I'll join you.
0: Yeah, Dutch end door's open. The maid.
1: Oh. Pardon me, ma'am.
4: You talking to me?
1: Yes. There's a tall girl wearing a brown coat in there.
4: The one with the big hat?
1: Yeah.
4: She went out the other door.
0: Jim, come on.
1: No, hold it, Larry. There's two more banks of elevators on that side of the hotel.
0: Maybe we can catch her.
1: Miss, is there any way of getting to those elevators besides through the powder room?
4: You go out to the street, down to the next corner.
1: I say, well, thank you, ma'am. We won't have time for that.
0: Jim, we're goners. She must be on her way upstairs by now.
1: Yeah, I'm afraid so.
0: There's no point in waiting for her to come down. She'll never tell us who she visited.
1: Wait a minute, Larry. Maybe she won't have to. Let's go.
0: Where?
1: Over to that writing desk that she used.

0: Okay, okay, I'm coming.
1: Flo.
2: A fine guy you are. First you give me hot money and then you hang me up.
1: I told you never to come to this room again.
2: Save the standard procedure business. If you got any idea, you can con me out of that $285. You're wacky.
1: What are you talking about?
2: Money. That green stuff you hate to part with.
1: This isn't a tough enough business. I gotta get mixed up with a crazy dame.
2: Never mind the flattery. Where's my money?
1: Where I said it would be, in an envelope at the porter's desk. Now, please get out.
2: Not so fast.
1: You're not getting another dime from me. We agreed on the price, and that's it.
2: Look, chum, I've just been to the porter's desk. He don't know from any envelope with my name on it.
1: I left it there an hour ago.
2: Tell him, not me.
1: All right, come on.
2: Where?
1: Downstairs to the porter's desk. I'll prove to you it's there.
2: Okay.
3: Hello.
1: Bert?
2: Chuck, he's an FBI man.
3: That's right, you're both under arrest.
4: Chuck Burnett and Flo Mitchell were convicted in federal court for aiding and abetting in a violation of the Interstate Transportation of Government Property Statute and sentenced to a federal prison. Special Agent Taylor and Detective Crawford arrived at Chuck Burnett's room because Flo Mitchell had used a fresh blotter from the hotel writing desk after she addressed the envelope to room 713. Upon finding the blotter, it became a simple matter to read the inverted number and to reach the room shortly after the girl did. Thus, through the close cooperation of a local law enforcement agency and your FBI, the career of a man who tried to put crime on an assembly line basis was halted. Halted before he could make you or one of your neighbors his next victim. An even more important result was the freeing from suspicion of Annie Gray, the manicurist whom Flo Mitchell had attempted to frame. The meticulous care exercised by modern-day law enforcement agencies like the Federal Bureau of Investigation represents one of the finest attributes of the American way of life. A way of life founded on decency and on the sovereign rights of you, the individual.

0: themes used are fictitious, and any similarity thereof to the names of places or persons, living or dead, is accidental. 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
1: When you want a drink to cool your thirst, 7-Up's the one.

0: then how much is that vase?
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3: I never knew there was so much in it.
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5: 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We

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8: Once upon a time there was an engineer.
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12: Well, Captain Blaze, in spite of his good intentions and change of heart, is in a bad spot. He is under arrest by General Chang and is sentenced to face a firing squad. Both Terry Lee and April Kane tried to plead with the general, but it was no use. Blaze was granted an hour or so to leave. Now, in just a moment, we'll join these people on the Burma Road in China in today's transcribed adventure. Terry and the Pirates is brought to you by the makers of Libby's Tomato Juice, one of Libby's 100 famous foods. Now, just supposing, boys and girls, that somebody were to tell you this. Supposing they said that you could get a Terryscope exactly like the one that Terry has, and a decoder that showed you a secret Chinese code and how to flash messages at night. And along with all that, you got a game board and directions for playing two swell games. And suppose they said that the whole thing, the Terryscope with its 8 super special features, all of it, was being offered for just 10 cents and 2 labels. 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Now, you know how to spell Libby's, L-I-B-B-Y-S. Well, kids, you get those labels and get them in the mail with your dime, and the next thing you know, you'll be having the thrill of a lifetime. Yes, sir, when the mailman brings your Terryscope, you'll sure say it's a red-letter day. Gosh, but this Terryscope is a beauty. It's got a shiny finish, and it's decorated with Chinese characters and a big dragon and pictures of the dragon lady and Pat and the other friends of yours. So hurry, kids. Get your order in to Terry in care of Libby's, Chicago, Illinois. And now, Terry and the Pirates. Terry and April and Captain Blaze were surprised by the sudden appearance of the Chinese general, Chang, and the company of soldiers. They arrived unexpectedly at the Blaze headquarters in the mountainous region of the Burma Road. Blaze was immediately arrested. And now, we join April, who is busy removing some things from the Blaze headquarters, before General Chang's men demolish the place.

0: town to be sure and get his coat and scarf out of this building. Oh, my darling Nellie Gray, they have taken you away, and I'll never see my darling anymore. I'd sure like to take this vase home with me. Nope, guess I better not. I was sitting by the river.
1: April, let's get out of here. They'll be blowing this place up pretty soon.
0: All right, Terry. Will you help me carry this stuff out?
1: Okay, but let's hurry.
0: All right. Here's your coat and scarf.
1: Thanks. Sure you've got everything?
0: Yeah,
1: Well, we ought to be all right here, April. You know, I don't know what else we can do about Captain Blaze. Golly, it seems terrible that he should be sentenced to...
0: Yes. I don't know what else we can do. We said everything we could think of to the general, but...
1: If only Pat would come back. Maybe he could talk Chang out of it.
0: Mr. Ryan ought to be back by this time.
1: Every moment he stays away means trouble for Blaze. Remember what General Chang said. If Pat didn't return soon, he'd never see Blaze alive.
0: Yes. Chang's only going to let the captain live till the soldiers clean out the building.
1: Oh, you see, April, what'd I tell you? They're getting ready for the big blow-up now. They're stringing those wires out along the ground, getting ready to demolish the place.
0: You mean blow it up?
1: Yes.
0: In there where we were? Why didn't you say so? Oh, dear. I suppose it'll make a big noise, huh?
1: Well, most explosions usually do.
0: Seems a shame to blow up a building.
1: Yeah, but that's war. The idea is to destroy things so the enemy can't make use of them.
0: And when they finish with that, then will they get rid of Captain Blaze?
1: Yeah, that's the idea. That's why I wish Pat would show up. He's got a quick way of talking. He might persuade Chang to do something else.
0: Like putting the captain in jail?
1: Uh-huh.
0: Oh, dear. The person I feel sorry for is Cheery. She's over there now, talking with her father. She must feel terrible.
1: Yeah. Sure too bad for her.
0: What's that guard saying?
1: Oh, he's waving everybody back. Come on. Let's get over here behind these rocks.
0: What's the matter, Terry?
1: Well, there's going to be an explosion soon. They're going to wreck the building.
0: Did they get everything out first?
1: Well, I suppose so. Everything they can use for themselves. Their work will soon be finished. Easy enough to see that. Then they'll turn their attention to Captain Blaze. Then start back for the town of Lashio or some other place.
0: Terry, we'd better go and talk to General Chang again. Maybe we can change his mind.
2: Hey, what's all that about changing somebody's mind?
0: What? Oh, look, Terry, it's Mr. Hennig.
1: Oh, no, where did you come from? Dude, Hennig, how are you?
2: Didn't you kiddies get my message? I circled around in the plane.
0: Yes, we got it. You said to hold out, but help was arriving. And gracious, it arrived. But of all the trouble... Well, I never want to hold out for trouble, Mr. Hennig.
2: Well, look, Pigeon, you're very cute and you have a dirty face, but I can't make sense out of what you're saying. Can you, Terry?
1: Why, yes, dude. Yeah, we got your message. Did you land the plane near here?
2: Well, I didn't bail out in a chute. Yeah, I set the crate down about a half mile from here. Oh. See, the boys are going to do a little blasting, huh?
1: Yeah, they're going to blow up the headquarters of Captain Blaze.
0: And then they're going to line him up against the wall, if they can find a wall.
2: Firing squad, huh? The old scoundrel has finally been caught, thanks to you and Pat.
1: That's just it, dude. If it hadn't been for Captain Blaze, we might not be alive today. And we can't see him done away with.
2: Whoa. Slow down, Terry. Tell me, what's the picture?
1: Well, Blaze was a smuggler and all that, but since we've been here, he's tried to help us against the Dragon Lady.
2: Oh, I see.
0: Not only that, but he has a daughter. She's going to feel awful if her father's... Poor Cheery Blaze.
2: Poor what?
0: Cheery Blaze. It's a name.
2: Stranger. Hey, let me get this straight. General Chang has arrived.
0: Yes, with his soldiers.
2: And he's arrested Blaze and is going to have him shot, right?
0: No, it isn't right. It's wrong.
2: All right, so I'm wrong about it being right. Well, what have you folks done about the trouble?
1: Well, we talked and pleaded with Chang, but he won't listen. Golly, if only Pat would show up, maybe he could save Captain Blaze's life.
2: Hey, you're pretty fond of the old villain, aren't you?
1: Well, wouldn't you be if he saved your life and all that?
2: Yeah, but this is a war.
0: Oh, fiddle faddle. Captain Blaze can be a lot of help to General Chang. He won't be any good dead, but he can help if he's alive.
2: Well, that makes some sense to me, but...
1: Say, maybe you have some influence with Chang. Maybe he'll listen to you.
2: Well, I can try, but I'd better be good. If you kiddies couldn't move him, there's not much I can do.
0: Oh, will you, Mr. Hennig? Just dream up something good.
2: Well, like Connie used to say, the best way to make your dreams come true is to wake up. Come on, let's see what we can do with General Chang.
3: I'm not the one to discredit the good work of yourself, Mr. Herrick. And your request that I spare the life of Captain Blaze springs from sincere motives.
2: Well, look, General, I'm used to seeing people go into battle and not come out. So are you. But, I have a reason for this request.
3: You wish to save the life of Captain Blaze because he is a friend of Terry Lee.
2: Oh, sure. That's in my mind. But, there's something else. Something far more important.
3: Indeed?
2: Now, look. He's of no value to anybody if he's under the lilies. But he can be of value to you.
3: Not to me.
2: Well, to me, then. Put it that way. I can use him. I can use his knowledge and information about the Burma Road. You know what my job is. Pilot a plane over the invaders' lines to fly along the road and... Well, I think I've done my bit and a lot more.
3: Yes, you have indeed, Mr. Henning.
2: And where are my medals? My chest is big enough, but I have no medals. But do I kick because I can't advertise the fact that I'm a hero? really, I don't give a hoot about all that Jim Crack hocus-pocus. But instead of a citation and a few glad words, let me have Captain Blaze alive and kicking. Let him be my prisoner, and I'll be responsible for it.
3: You are indeed a very strange man, Mr. Henning.
2: Sure, I'm a screwball. I'm a freak. I love to stick my neck out. But I want Captain Blaze turned over to me alive. Now, how about it?
3: And what if he escapes? What if he makes trouble?
2: Let me worry about that, General Chang.
3: Hmm?
2: Well, you see, I have no family, and I'd like to take the big, oversized, red-whiskered guy under my wing.
3: Hmm, so?
2: But on the level, General, if I'm going to fly a plane and view the Burma Road from the air, I'm sure this old scoundrel can serve us well. Suppose, let's put him on probation and find out.
3: Mr. Hennick, I would not consider such a request from any other man. But in your case, I'm weak. But should there be any unfortunate results from this arrangement, you will answer for it.
2: Oh, I see. Well, that suits me, sir. Then it's a deal, huh? You release Blaze in my custody.
3: Temporarily. Until his worthiness is established.
2: Okay. That suits me, too. Thank you, General. You won't be disappointed. Oh, incidentally, I'll tell Blaze about this, if you don't mind. First, I'll go see Terry in April.
1: Well, dude, what luck?
0: Yes, Mr. Henning.
2: Well, you never know till you try. General Chang has released Blaze into my charge, for the time being.
1: Swell.
0: Oh, that's wonderful.
1: Collie, it's a load off my mind.
2: Yeah, and a load on mine. What can I do with Blaze? I can't fly him all over the country. It weighs too much in the first place, and besides, I don't even know the fellow.
1: Well, it doesn't matter. At least you saved his life.
2: Yeah, but how can I take charge of him? He's supposed to be my prisoner.
0: Oh, that's easy to arrange.
2: Here we go with a brilliant idea.
0: All you have to do is tell him something else.
2: Huh?
1: Say, that's right. Blaze doesn't know his life has been saved, does he?
2: No, it's my job. I'm going to tell him now.
1: Well, what did you have in mind, April?
0: Well, I was just thinking. His daughter, you know, Cheery.
1: Yeah?
0: Well, she's had an awful hard time trying to make him go straight. And he used to laugh at her and all that.
1: Well?
0: Well, why can't Mr. Hennick dream up a story about how Captain Blaze is under the command of his daughter?
2: You mean the father has to be responsible to the daughter for what he does?
1: Or else he'll be arrested again and shot. That's swell, April. A swell idea.
2: Well, what's so swell about it?
1: You don't know Cheery Blaze, that's all. She's the best one to make her father behave. And you can tell Cheery the story, and then she'll tell her father. And believe me, from then on, he'll behave, because she holds his life in her hands. Come on. Let's tell Cheery the good news.
0: Gracious. I think I'd rather be lined up before a firing squad than be bossed for the rest of my life by Cheery Blaze. Poor old Captain Blaze.
4: Well, it isn't as bad as April makes out. But Blaze's life has been spared thanks to Jude Hennick. But now what is in store for Terry and the others? Will they encounter the Dragon Lady again? I'll give you a tip about that in just a moment. You know, kids, the sooner you send for your Terryscope, the more fun you're going to have. Listening to the show will be more fun when you have a Terryscope exactly like the one that's being used by Pat and Terry. 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Now, in next Monday's transcribed adventure, Terry Lee and his friends will be plunged into another exciting adventure not far from the Bummer Road. And if you like thrills aplenty, then be sure you get in on the fun and excitement of this great China story.
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10: Back to the Magic Island. That strange artificial island called Euclidia, which held the Gregory party prisoner for so long, is to become their stopping place once more. When Mrs. Gregory, Joan, Jerry, and Captain Bradford made their escape on a small cabin cruiser with their faithful old skipper and the Scotch engineer MacLeod, all seemed well, but the Euclideans are not so easily beaten. The submarine, commanded by the beautiful young woman whom the Euclideans call Commander, has brought them back to the island. The surface of the island is above water now, and apparently the Euclideans feel no danger near them, as Euclidia is open to view from all sides. Jerry and Tex Bradford are standing at the bow of the boat as they drift slowly but steadily to the island.
11: Gee, Captain Bradford, this is almost like it was the first time we landed here.
12: Yes, Jerry, except that we had high hopes then.
11: Well, we're not done yet.
12: That's right, we're not whipped. Things could look more pleasant.
11: It feels just as weird as it did that first time. The boat without any power, being pulled to that island just as smoothly as if they had a line tied to it.
12: They might as well have one. That eternal magnetic force will pull in any boat on the ocean. They must feel mighty sure of themselves today. They're not using the magnetic fog ring around the island.
11: Yeah, I noticed that, too. And it's a clear day. See, there isn't a soul in sight on the island.
12: Our arrival can't be of much importance.
11: I'll bet it's plenty important.
12: That sub must be docked down there by now.
11: Well, sure it is. They ram the nose of that thing right into an airlock on the side of the island and unload through the nose. Gee, I wonder where Mrs. Gregory and Joan are now.
12: That woman commander has probably turned them over to G-47 for questioning.
11: Oh, I wish you and I could be there to help them out. You know, it needs a man at a time like this.
12: You're right, Jerry. But I'm afraid we'll be some time getting back together.
11: Well, they may keep us apart from now on.
12: Wouldn't surprise me a bit.
11: We're going to have a harder time escaping.
12: We'll have no chance at all to escape. Jerry, our only hope will be to take over this island, and that's a job.
11: Well, I wish they'd start something. This dragging along up to the pier without seeing anyone move on the island is getting on my nerves.
12: Somebody will be out to take care of us. Don't be in a hurry for your punishment.
11: Now we're sliding along the pier, and the boat is being warped in as carefully as you could do it with a line.
12: Not quite as impressive as the first time they did it to us, though. We've seen it before.
11: Hey, Tex, look.
12: That magnetic fog ring being thrown up around us now, eh?
11: Yeah, and all around the island.
12: When that fog closes in, you can feel the power of this mad island.
11: You know, Euclidia becomes mighty real, all right, when you see them shutting us off from the world just as easy as we turn off the gas jet back home.
12: And I think we're going to get our welcome before long.
11: Why?
12: Isn't that one of their elevator housings rising up out of the island?
11: Yeah, but that's funny. There wasn't any elevator there when we were here before.
12: Steady, Jerry. Things are wild enough here without allowing yourself any daydreams.
11: Well, I know what I'm talking about, Tex. That elevator wasn't there when we were here before. They must have built it.
12: Jerry, when we were here before means last night.
11: Huh?
12: Don't you realize we've been off this island only a matter of hours?
11: Golly, Whiskers, you're right. And they couldn't have rebuilt that island and stick in another elevator shaft that fast.
12: Of course they couldn't. So you must be mistaken.
11: No, I'm not mistaken. I don't know how that elevator got there so quick, but there wasn't any elevator on this side of the island yesterday.
12: Wait a minute. I've got it, kid. We're coming in from the south this time.
11: Oh, no, we're not. And you know we're not. That island's been turned around.
12: Turned around?
11: I'm not dreaming, Tex. Look at the position of the defense chambers and the main radio room. And look at this pier. It's on the north side of the island. Just the same position they pulled us into before. But it isn't the same pier.
12: But do you realize what you're saying, Jerry?
11: Sure I do.
12: And you think they can move this island? I don't mean just submerge it and then raise it again as we saw them do. I mean actually move the entire island?
11: I'm as sure as I'm standing here that they've already moved it.
12: Huh. And we're going to escape from a setup like this?
11: Huh. Maybe we'd better not talk any more about what we're going to do. Here comes the Euclideans.
12: Say, that was an elevator. There's an even dozen men coming over here.
11: And every one of them are carrying those big ray guns.
12: They're not just sleep producers like the ones we...
11: Careful.
12: Sure.
11: No. Those guns put you to sleep so you won't wake up at all.
12: Then listen. We'll do exactly as they say.
11: Wait. This spooky place is beginning to get me going again. Look at all those fellas walking right up to us. And their heavy shoes not making a sound. You know, they're walking on rocks.
12: It's that noiseless paint again. Well, our freedom is over, son. Now, keep your chin up.
11: Right. And I'll let you do all the talking.
12: Yes, I hope they give me a chance to talk. Their faces don't look as if they'd come for a friendly chat.
11: Oh, let them start it.
12: Good idea. Well?
11: Guess we just stand and look at each other.
12: Well, what do you want us to do? Won't somebody say something?
11: I will.
12: Better not, Jerry.
11: Oh. Oh, at least they can loosen up enough to make motions.
12: Yes, and they want us to come over on the pier.
11: Wonder if they'll let us get McLeod and the skipper, too.
12: How about our friends? Do we bring them along?
11: The answer is no. And they're getting tired waiting for us, I'm afraid.
12: Well, we may as well go. Now, look, don't make any passes at them.
11: Don't worry, I won't. Boy, those old footsteps sound pretty good. We may not hear any more of them for a long time.
12: No. That soundproof paint will spoil all that.
11: Well, here we are. What now?
12: Follow you? No? Oh, I see. Get in the middle, son.
11: Nice place to be with a ring of those ray guns all around us. Hey, don't need to stick that thing into my ribs.
12: Easy, Jerry. They want us to go along with them. Let's go and save our conversation for some other time.
11: Yeah, if we get a chance to use it at all. All right, I'll keep quiet.
12: I don't see any reason why we can't talk. Everyone on this island can hear us, so they don't have to worry about anything we might say.
11: Well, I guess we can talk all right, just so as we don't get in the wrong cracks.
12: Then we'd better say nothing.
11: Say, that is a new elevator. Are we going down in that thing?
12: No questions, kid.
11: No answers either, but it looks like we are.
12: We are.
11: You never had a ride in one of these things, did you?
12: Not as many as you and Joan had.
11: You know, some of them do tricks with you.
12: Well, these kind gentlemen are going to ride with us, Jerry. We'll probably experience nothing out of the ordinary.
11: Mm. Watch this operate now.
12: I'm watching.
11: And listen, wait till a big magnet grabs the car, and you can count the floors as we pass them.
12: Jerry, we're dropping now.
11: Yeah, and I didn't hear any magnet.
12: That's more like a hydraulic to me, or compressed air.
11: My stomach tells me we're going down pretty fast.
12: At least I haven't been able to count any floors.
11: Oh, boy, what a ride. Ooh.
12: Looks like we get out here, Jerry.
11: I wonder which level we're on.
12: Our steps sound awfully loud here. All right, fellow, I'll go. No need to get so rough about it.
11: You know, G-47 has told these boys to handle us pretty rough.
12: Yeah, well, they're doing it. We might as well go where they want us to.
11: Well, I never saw this part of the island before. Hey, Tex.
12: What?
11: Listen.
12: To what?
11: To our voices. We're in one of those blame echo chambers where everything sounds about twice as loud as it is.
12: There is a hollow ring to it, all right. Well, this is the end of the passage, so I judge we'll stop here.
11: I think they want us to go on in.
12: We go in without you? Okay. Come on, Jerry.
11: Well, at least we're alone.
12: Yes, with about 100 microphones picking up every sound we make, I suppose.
11: Well, I wish we could get out of this blame echo thing.
12: What are we supposed to do here, I wonder?
11: Well, this looks like a little hall, and I can see four doors. Let's start knocking on doors and see who lives here. We're in a steel cell, and that's for sure.
12: Yes, the way that door clanged shut behind us didn't leave much doubt as to that.
11: Think it's all right if I knock on the door?
12: Might as well find out where we are.
11: Okay, here goes. Golly, Whiskers.
12: You shouldn't knock so hard, Jerry.
11: I didn't. I just...
13: Oh, Jerry!
12: Tracy, are you all right?
13: Oh, it's raining. Joan and I are all right, Tex, and you and Jerry?
12: Not hurt a bit, Pat.
13: Our outlook has not been particularly pleasant during this enforced separation. Your welfare has given us some concern.
11: Well, you're okay, Joan. Whenever you start to unwind the dictionary, I can tell you're right side up and ready for another round.
13: It does seem as if your attempts at conversation grow more confusing and illogical with each attempt.
11: Oh, is that so?
12: Now, you two kids, stop quarreling.
14: Oh, I don't mind it, Tex. The last few hours have proven to me that I can stand anything if only we're all together.
12: How much chance have we to stay together on this island?
13: Our hurried observations made during a brief tenancy of this apartment would warrant a conclusion that we will all be confined in this series of chambers, with many privileges.
11: You couldn't work in something about the privilege of escaping, could you?
12: Quiet, Jerry. Someone may be hearing all we say.
14: We know they are. Joan says these walls are made of transparent steel and that they can watch us from the outside at all times. But I see no reason why we shouldn't talk as we please. G-47 and his assistants will know that escape is our one thought.
12: Yeah, and that's probably a lot of wasted thinking.
13: Indubitably.
11: Probably all's all right.
12: Now, will you two be quiet for a minute till we have a chance to look around? How about closing this door?
14: It's not necessary. That short outer hall is ours, and we have four private rooms here, all connected by the hall.
12: Well, it looks as if we're going to be comfortable for the present.
13: And there is a refrigeration chamber well stocked with food and appliances for its preparation. It would appear that we are to be left alone to our own devices, for the time at least.
11: Good. Maybe we can figure something out. If we only had our stuff off the boat.
14: We'll have that, Jerry. The submarine commander told us our possessions would be brought to us in time.
12: Yes, after G-47 has looked them over carefully, of course.
13: The little homing pigeons we are to have here.
11: Golly, Whiskers, that's swell.
14: What good will the pigeons do us, Jerry? Don't forget we're 90 feet below the surface of the ocean. In a steel chamber on an artificial island.
12: It doesn't sound like much of a picnic when you add it up that way, Pat. Pigeons or airships. Nothing can do us much good here.
11: Well, they must be going to do something with us. What is it?
13: This confinement with the continuous reverberation of our voices will rapidly reach the state of exquisite torture.
14: Joan, dear, you think this terrible echo is deliberate? A method of punishment?
13: I know it is, Mother. During my lifetime on this island, many people have been placed in these echo cells, and it is only a short time until they will do anything G-47 desires to escape from their own voices.
12: Yes, I can see how that would work. It wouldn't be long until the sound of voices here would drive one mad.
11: Oh, gee, we've got to talk, or we'd go mad anyway.
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0: But you take me old tube.
1: Because they happen to be my tube of polo, dear Henry. 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

0: Once again, the Damon Runyon Theater brings you another story by the master of storytellers, Damon Runyon. And this one, the idol of Miss Sarah Brown. And to tell it to you, here is Broadway.
1: Thanks. Well, maybe you never hear of a citizen who is known as the Sky. And also, maybe you never hear of Miss Sarah Brown. It is a fact that any character along Broadway will lay more than a little 6 to 5 that the Sky and Miss Sarah Brown are as far apart as the North and South Pole. This is because the Sky is a gambler, and Miss Sarah Brown is a mission worker, and a 100% all right doll. But they do get together, and how this is done is a story that hardly anyone believes. But it is true, and I will tell you about it in a minute.

0: As I am saying, Miss Sarah Brown is a mission worker, and the sky is a gambler. How he gets that name is because there is no limit on a bet he will take or make. The sky is the limit with him. And he is very smart. Like the day we are at the polo grounds at the ball game. The game is over, and the sky and me are walking across the diamond when we are approached by a character who is called Bates. Now, this Bates is a hard citizen, and he is also a big bettor. The sky has eaten peanuts, which he pulls from his pocket, and we are near second base when Bates comes up to us. And the scene is as follows.
1: Hiya, Broadway.
0: Hi,
1: hello,
0: Bates.
1: Sky.
2: Hello.
1: Well, Sky, you win or lose on the game today?
2: I win.
1: Not me. I lose 100 on the game.
2: That's so. I win 5. Have a peanut.
1: Thanks.
2: Broadway?
0: Oh, thanks.
1: No. It was only that punk throw from second to home that makes me lose the C-note. A good throw would catch the runner and I'm in. I get a bad break.
2: That's a pretty big throw from second to home plate.
1: Yeah.
2: You know, I was a pretty good ball player when I was a kid. Not so bad now.
1: Yeah? Yeah, and I still say if the throw is good, the Dodgers do not get the run, and I am in.
2: Bet I could make the throw from second to home plate.
1: So what? Anybody with an arm could do it.
2: Bet I could throw one of those peanuts from second base to home plate.
1: You're crazy.
0: A peanut is too light to throw that far.
2: Maybe.
1: Wait a minute, Sky. You are now standing on second base. You are willing to bet you could throw a peanut from here to home plate?
2: Mm-hmm.
1: In the air, not roll it on the ground?
2: In the air.
0: You're crazy, Sky. A peanut is a very light object and would not travel 20 feet through the air.
2: I'm willing to make a bet. Tell you what, Bates. You've had a bad day. I'm in a good mood. I'll lay you 3-1. I can toss a peanut from here to the plate.
1: You serious, Sky?
2: Very.
1: I have exactly 100 potatoes in my pocket. Will you put 300 against it?
2: Mm-hmm. Broadway, here. Here's my 3 C's.
1: And here is my C note. Now, go ahead, Sky. Toss the peanut.
2: You don't mind if I pick out a big one, huh?
1: As big as you want.
2: Does this one look satisfactory to you, Bates?
1: Sure, go ahead. Toss.
2: Would you like to try it first with this peanut? I'm willing to bet you can't do it.
1: No, you don't, Sky. You make the bet. You pick the peanut. You throw it.
2: Like you say, I make the bet. All right, Broadway, stand back.
1: Here goes.
0: It is impossible, but it is done.
1: It went into the stands.
0: On the fly over home plate.
2: I told you I was a pretty good ball player. I will now take the C note.
1: There is something fishy about this.
2: Broadway is a witness that I offered the peanut to you first. Is that right, Broadway?
0: It is very correct.
2: So long, Bates.
1: I do not understand this. I do not understand it.
0: Why are you laughing?
2: It was too easy.
0: I do not see how you do it.
2: Well, Broadway, it just so happens that I have one peanut in my pocket that is weighted with lead.
0: Lead? How does it happen that there is a peanut with lead in it? They are usually full of peanuts.
2: Well, I just happen to have it with me in case I want to make just such a bet. However, I offered it to Bates first, so I didn't cheat.
0: That is right. It is a fine point, but it is correct. Sky, you are a very smart man.
2: No. Not smart, Broadway. Just careful. Because my father once told me something.
0: Like what?
2: I remember that he said to me a long time ago, he said, "Son, someday you're going to meet a man who will pull out a new deck of cards with the seal still on it. He'll offer to bet you that the Jack of Spades will jump out of the deck and squirt cider in your ear." Do not take that bet, my father says. Because as sure as you're a foot high, you'll get an ear full of cider.
0: I tell you that to show you what kind of a citizen the sky is. And he is honest. It is just that sometimes he insures a bet. But there is no character from Broadway to Los Angeles who will not take the sky's word. It is as good as wheat in the bid. He is never crooked, and he hates citizens who are. But one day, we are walking along Broadway when suddenly he stops and points.
2: Broadway, look.
0: Huh? Where?
2: Who is that?
0: Oh, I see no one but Harry the horse. And you need no introduction to him.
2: No, not Harry. I'm talking about the doll.
0: What doll?
2: The one in uniform.
0: Oh, that one. Oh, that is Miss Sarah Brown.
2: Miss Sarah Brown. I don't get the uniform.
0: She's working for a mission.
2: What does she do?
0: What she is doing now. She collects money for the mission.
2: Oh, she's quite a lovely doll.
0: 100% all right.
2: I take it you know her, huh?
0: Just from seeing her around.
2: Oh.
0: If you are thinking of meeting her, it is better that you put it out of your mind.
2: Why?
0: Because she has nothing to do with citizens of our ilk.
2: Oh? She doesn't like us, huh?
0: Not very much. She does not even accept money for her mission from us.
2: Mm-hmm. She's very young to be doing such work.
0: There is no accounting for tastes.
2: Oh, she's the kind of doll I'd like to meet.
0: If you like, I will attempt an introduction.
2: No, never mind.
0: But you are just saying that you...
2: I know. Forget it. I guess her type would think we're a bunch of bad citizens.
0: Yeah, I guess so.
2: Broadway, where were you born?
0: Right here.
2: Uh-huh. I was born in Colorado. Know where that is?
0: Is it possible to reach it by the subway?
2: Not quite.
0: Then I do not know.
2: Well, what I was going to say was...
0: Yeah?
2: Sometimes I remember the farm, the people. And I remember there was a girl.
0: A doll?
2: Yeah, as you say, a doll. I liked her, Broadway. She looked a lot like this Miss Sarah Brown.
0: Is there a possibility this doll you speak of and Miss Brown could be one and the same?
2: No, Broadway. There's no possibility. No possibility at all.
0: Oh, I see.
2: Okay, Broadway, let's move on. I have a date with a poker game.
0: Well, I do not see the sky for a couple of days after that. But one night, I get a funny report that the sky is missing quite a few big games. Now, that is not like him. So I nose around, and I learn that he goes quite often to the mission where Miss Sarah Brown works. I do not believe this, and I am willing to lay more than a little 6-5 it is not true. So I go to the mission to see with my own eyes. Sure enough, in the mission sits the sky. I walk over to him, and the scene is as follows.
2: Broadway, what are you doing here?
0: I could ask the same question of you, Sky.
2: Yeah, sit down.
0: Here? In here?
2: Well, if you want to stay, sit down.
0: Okay.
2: Why'd you come here?
0: I hear something very funny.
2: Oh, about me, huh?
0: That is correct.
2: Well, it's true.
0: Miss Sarah Brown, huh?
2: Miss Sarah Brown.
0: She knows who you are?
2: No. And Broadway...
0: What, Sky?
2: If by any chance it should slip from your lips about what or who I am, I'd be very angry and take steps, you understand?
0: I understand.
2: Here she comes.
3: Hello there.
2: Good evening, Miss Brown.
3: How are you, Mr. Sky?
2: Oh, fine, just fine. Oh, this is a friend of mine. His name is Broadway.
3: I'm so glad, Mr. Broadway. We get so few people who come here. It's good to see a new face.
0: Business is not good, I take it?
3: No, it's not good. I guess people aren't very interested in their souls.
2: Maybe people don't know they have them until it's too late, huh?
3: You've been very kind, Mr. Sky. Your contributions have helped us so much. The new organ is your doing.
0: What? Maybe I do not hear right.
2: You hear right.
3: Mr. Sky has been more than generous.
2: It's been more than a pleasure, Miss Brown.
3: Oh, please call me Sarah. And you have a first name, surely?
2: I... Just call me Sky. Everybody does.
3: But why? It's such an odd name.
2: Yeah, it is. Just call me that, huh?
3: All right.
2: Sarah, maybe after the mission closes, what I mean is maybe a cup of coffee.
3: Oh, we have coffee here. Please stay and have some.
2: In here?
3: Why not?
2: All right.
0: Well, I guess I gotta be going.
3: Oh, no, please. Stay with us.
2: Yeah, stay, Broadway.
0: But
2: Miss Brown asked you to stay, Broadway. And I'd like it very much if you did.
3: Good, that's settled then. And now if you'll excuse me for a minute, I have some things to do.
0: I never see a doll look at me the way she looks at you, Sky.
2: Broadway, I've made a lot of money in my racket, but you know what?
0: What?
2: I'd be willing to drop every potato I own if I didn't get it the way I did.

0: Well, that is that. It is easy to see that the sky is over the boards, but good. Every night he goes down to the mission, and every night he stays for coffee with Miss Sarah Brown. All the citizens are talking about it, and I'm not able to figure the angle. But I know that the sky and Miss Brown are in love. But I wonder what is going to happen when she finds out about it. I find out one night when the sky, me, and some of the boys are sitting in Mindy's. Suddenly, the sky looks up and says,
1: Sarah. Sarah.
2: Yes, Sarah.
1: I was just coming to the mission.
2: I'd rather you wouldn't come there anymore.
0: Maybe I better leave.
2: No, stay, Mr. Broadway. I want to say something. Maybe you'd be interested, too.
1: Will you sit down, Sarah?
2: Yes. Yes, I will. How big a laugh have you had, Mr. Skye?
1: Laugh?
2: It was easy, wasn't it?
1: What do you mean?
2: It was so simple. I was so simple.
1: Oh, look, Sarah,
2: you were so generous to us. You were a very big man among all the little people.
1: Is that what you came here to say?
2: Not quite all. I found out tonight who you are and what you are. I wouldn't have minded knowing who. But what you are, I can't accept that.
1: Miss Brown, I've never cheated. I've never done anything dishonest in my life.
2: You waited until you found me before you became dishonest.
1: I am not dishonest.
2: I call it that, Mr. Skye. But I'm not as big a fool as you think. You thought I'd accept you because of what you've done, but I won't. I despise you. As much as I liked you before, I despise you now.
1: Maybe you'll tell me why.
2: I don't have to tell you. Your own conscience, your own soul will do that. I've had men look at me before. I knew why. But they were honest men, Mr. Skye. They didn't pretend to be anything other than what they were. You did.
1: I gave the money because I wanted to.
2: I'm sorry we can't return the money you gave us. But I can ask you to stay away from the mission. And me. That's all, Mr. Skye. Goodbye.
0: I never hear a doll talk like that before.
1: Yeah. I thought it was a sure thing. But it looks like I got an ear full of cider.
0: Well, you may think that is the end of the story, but it is not. And how it ends is something for the books. And I will tell you about it in a minute.

0: Well, like I am saying, Miss Sarah Brown comes into Mindy's that night and ticks off the sky. Furthermore, she has nothing to do with him from then on. And when the sky meets Miss Brown on the street, he keeps walking straight ahead. And she does likewise. Then one night, I accompany the sky to a little game at Nathan Detroit's place, where a few of the boys are playing at dice. And what happens there is something that everybody still talks about. It is like this. We walk in and watch for a couple of minutes. Then the sky walks over to Bates, who is also watching the game. Milky Willie has the dice, and he is rolling. The sky says as follows to Bates.
1: How's he doing, Bates?
2: Milky, I wish I have his luck.
1: He's hot, huh?
2: Like a firecracker. Six passes in a row.
1: Hiya, Milky.
3: Ah, hello, Sky. You are going to play?
1: Maybe.
3: Stick with me and make a million. Here they go. That makes seven in a row.
2: I wish I had your luck.
1: How does it happen you're not playing, Bates?
2: Because I have no potatoes. I am out of the lettuce. In short, I am broke. But if I have some, I would ride with Milky.
3: Ride with me and make a million. How about it, Sky, will you?
1: Maybe later, not now.
3: All right, here it goes. Six, a little six. Easiest play to make.
2: He can make that without rolling the dice.
1: You think so, Bates?
2: The way he's been going, I couldn't do that to save my soul.
1: What did you say?
2: I said I couldn't do that to save my soul.
1: Milky.
3: Yeah?
1: Hold it a minute. Don't throw.
3: What? When I'm hot?
1: I want to get down to bet.
3: Sure, I tell you, ride with me and you're in.
1: I'll bet against you making that six.
3: You will bet against my making a three-way point?
1: I will.
3: How much?
1: $1,000.
3: I hear you right. You will bet $1,000 against my rolling a six?
1: I'll bet you don't. But I'll bet against Bates.
2: I tell you, there's nothing in my pocket but fingers. And I'm not sure about those.
1: I'll bet $1,000 against your soul.
2: My soul?
1: That's right. If Milky doesn't throw a six, I win. And your soul goes to the mission.
2: My what? Goes where?
1: Your soul goes to the mission.
3: Wait a minute. I do not like to have anybody's soul riding on my dice.
1: His soul, Milky. Well, Bates, what do you say? Well, Bates?
2: How you feel, Milky?
3: You better make up your mind soon before I cool off.
2: Grand, against my soul. If I lose, I go to Miss Sarah Brown's mission. That it?
1: That's it.
2: Okay. You got a bet.
1: And if you lose, you better keep your bet. You got it?
3: We will see to it that he does not welch, Sky.
2: You feel all right still, Milky?
3: It is a three-way point, and I feel good.
2: You got a bet, Sky. Go ahead, Milky. Roll them.
3: Right. Come on.
2: A five. Come on, Milky.
3: We'll do better this time.
0: A six.
2: Looks like you owe me a grand, Sky.
1: Here it is. Pick it up. It's yours.
2: I got $1,000. I will now get in the game.
0: That is a bad bet you made, Sky.
1: It's worth it. And don't forget the night is still young.
0: Well, like the sky says, the night is still young. And it is not long before Bates takes the dice because now he has 1,000 potatoes. And what happens is that he hits a streak and wins. He figures it is his night. And it looks to be a fact. Because he makes one pass after another. Finally, he throws a four, which is a hard point to make. And it is at this point that he looks at the sky and says as follows.
2: Sky, I will take the odds off you on this one. I know you don't want my dough. I know you only want my soul for Miss Sarah Brown. Is that right?
1: That's right. Why?
2: I am now in the money and my price goes up. Will you lay me 10,000 against my soul that I do not make this four?
1: It's a bet.
3: 10 G's against his soul?
1: That's it, Milky.
2: Here we go, Sky.
3: Look at that. He makes a four, double deuce.
2: Looks like you owe me 10,000, Sky.
1: So it does.
2: You have 10 G's, do you not?
1: Did anyone ever say I welched on a bet?
3: You're as good as Times Square.
1: Broadway.
0: Yes, Sky.
1: Do me a favor, will you? Run over to my hotel with this key. I'll call the clerk. Tell him to open the safe and take out my money. And you bring it over here.
0: Well, sure. How many potatoes you got there?
1: About 100,000.
3: 100 grand?
2: What's your idea, Sky?
1: It's my idea to keep betting against anyone who wants to bet.
2: Who keeps the dice?
1: You do, Bates.
2: Until when?
1: Until I win your soul for Miss Sarah Brown, or you win all my money. Well, what do you say?
2: I say you got yourself a deal.
1: Okay. Broadway, get going.
4: So I get Skye's money from the hotel, and it's quite a bundle. And it is not long before news of what's going on gets around the stand, and Nathan Detroit's place is packed with citizens. And the Skye has taken all bets. Every character who has a fin, a sawbuck, or a deuce is laying it on the line against the Skye. All the Skye bets for is the guy's soul, but Bates is plenty hot and never misses. It is not long before the Skye's money is down to a very thin shadow of its former self. Then the scene is as follows.
2: How much you got left, Skye?
1: I figure it, $5,000.
2: Wanna keep it for a stake, or...
1: I'll bet it.
2: There's only one thing wrong with that.
1: No? What's wrong with it?
2: At this point, my soul is worth more than $5,000. It has been increasing in value right along.
1: What's your pitch?
2: I'll take the $5,000, and you'll mark it for $20,000.
3: $20,000? Skye, you're nuts if you take that bet.
1: Maybe so, Milky.
3: You'll be in the hole. You'll owe that if you lose.
1: I'll still take the bet.
4: But why? Listen, Skye.
1: I figure one soul sent to Miss Sarah Brown is worth it.
0: One guy. Just one.
1: Throw the dice, Bates.
2: Okay.
4: This watch is Bates shake the dice. Oh, we know that if the Skye loses stop. This bet, he's cooked. But I see that he is watching Bates with a funny look on his face. And he is reaching slow-like for an inside coat pocket. I back away because I want no part of fireworks. I am not able to figure what Skye is doing or what is wrong. And then Bates rolls.
0: A natural. A 7.
1: You're very lucky tonight, Bates.
2: Like you say, I am very lucky. You owe me 20 G's.
1: I owe you 20 G's. Maybe.
2: Huh? What do you mean, maybe?
1: Just that. Bates...
5: Good evening, everyone.
4: Holy cat!

0: Maybe.
1: Just that. Bates...
2: Good evening, everyone.
3: Holy cats, Miss Sarah Brown.
2: Good evening, Mr. Skye.
1: Good evening, Miss Brown.
4: Hey, what are you doing here? How'd you get in?
2: I walked in. I see almost everyone is here.
1: Yes, that's right.
2: How many souls have you won for me?
1: None. I seem to be about half out of luck.
2: I see. Don't you think you're taking too much upon yourself? I can win all the souls I need myself.
1: I tried to help.
2: In your way.
1: In my way.
2: Have you ever thought of your own soul, Mr. Skye?
1: Sometimes.
2: I see. By the way, when I heard this was going on, I wondered about something.
1: What?
2: Are you risking your soul on these bets, or just your money?
1: My money.
2: But not your soul. All right, Mr. Skye. I'll gamble with you.
1: What do you mean?
2: I know something about gambling. I should. It ruined my father and my brother. Broke my mother's heart. Yes, I know something about gambling. Will you gamble with me, Mr. Skye?
1: Look, Miss Brown, maybe you better go.
2: No. I'll gamble with you on the same terms that you gambled with everyone here. I will bet $1 against your soul. That's all I have.
4: $1. $1.
1: Shut up, Elkier. Miss Brown, that's a very small bet.
2: It's a very small soul.
1: Bates.
5: Yeah?
1: Give her the dice.
5: Huh? Hey, listen, I don't...
1: Bates, give her the dice.
5: But I'm...
1: You heard me, Bates.
5: Sure, Skye. Here you are, Miss Brown.
2: Thank you. Do we have a bet, Mr. Skye? $1 against the life you lead. $1 against your soul. Will you keep the bet?
1: I never Welsh.
6: That's right, Miss Brown. He's good for it.
3: That is correct, Miss Brown.
2: All right.
1: Roll the dice.
3: 11. She wins. There is a dead hush. Miss Brown looks up at the sky. The sky looks at Miss Brown with a little smile on his lips. And then he says...
1: I never Welsh on a bet.
2: You're a fool. You're a fool.
1: I love you, Miss Sarah Brown.
2: I hate you. I hate you. I hate you. Let me out of here. Please let me out.
1: Yeah, it's like I said. I'm half out of luck. But the half I've got left, it's pretty good.
3: Well, that is that. But it is not, really. The payoff comes some weeks later. And what the payoff is, I will tell you in a minute.

0: one night I am walking down Broadway, and who do I see but the Scot? But now he is wearing a mission uniform, and he is looking happy and better than I ever see him look. He is walking with Miss Sarah Brown when he sees me. He says something to her, and she goes into a store. Then the Sky comes over to me.
1: Hello, Broadway.
0: Oh, Sky, how goes it?
1: Oh, fine. For the first time in my life, I'm happy, Broadway.
0: And Miss Brown?
1: She is Mrs. Sky.
0: Well, congratulations.
1: Thanks.
0: Bates is looking for you.
1: Is he? The collector's bet, I guess, huh?
0: It would seem to be the case.
1: I owe him nothing. I've got those dice we used that night, Broadway.
0: Huh? Wait a minute. I remember. I see you look at him funny-like.
1: Sure.
0: Phony dice?
1: Phony dice. But, Broadway,
0: yeah?
1: Don't do anything about it.
0: But he uses phony dice. That is a crime.
1: No, Broadway. You see, Mrs. Sky thinks she beat me at my own game for my soul. I wouldn't like her to think anything else. Because this time, I didn't get the ear full of cider.

The Damon Runyon Theater with John Brown as Broadway is directed by Richard Sandville and the stories adapted for radio by Russell Hughes. This is a Mayfair production.

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0: have gun, will travel. 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
1: I thought you'd never get down, hey boy.
2: Oh, it was a big job, Mr. Paladin.
1: Let's hurry. The stage is ready to leave. The driver promised to wait for me.
2: Why you want so many things in one suitcase? Make my job easier if you take two suitcases.
1: It's easier for me when I only have one bag to carry on a long trip. Oh, give me the bag. I'll take it from here. There's no need for you to get wet. Goodbye, hey boy.
2: Goodbye, Mr. Paladin. Oh, Mr. Paladin.
1: Huh? Terrible. Sorry, here, let me help you up. Please, forgive me, please. Are you hurt?
3: Oh, my dress. My dress, it's soaking.
1: This is terrible.
3: You've ruined my dress.
1: Please, I'll buy you another dress. I'm catching the stage and they're ready to pull out. I must go, but I'll be back in about 10 days.
3: Well,
1: I'll take care of it then. I'll buy you another dress. Oh, here's my card. I'm registered at the hotel.
3: Have gun, will travel. Wire Paladin, San Francisco.
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1: I looked forward to this trip to North Fork. Not because of the job there, which turned out to be routine, uneventful, but because it would give me the opportunity to visit some old friends of mine in Three Winds on my way home. Sheriff Barry Deaver and his wife. The 20-mile ride from North Fork through sand dunes, buttes, and low hills led me to an unusually quiet Three Winds. The one saloon in town was quiet, too.
4: What'll it be, mister?
1: Whiskey.
4: If you're going to be in town for a while, you better check that gun in with the sheriff.
1: Is it against the law to wear a gun in Three Winds?
4: It sure is. Sheriff Deaver's the only one who can carry a firearm in this town. Hmm.
1: Sheriff Deaver has changed his laws since I was here last. Something new?
4: 6 months new.
1: Well, I'm on my way over to Deaver's office. I'll turn it in then if need be. He's a friend of mine.
4: Yeah? You from Philadelphia?
1: No. California.
4: Oh, I didn't think you looked like an Easterner. I thought the only friends Owen Deaver had left lived in Philadelphia.
1: Owen? No, I'm a friend of Owen's father.
4: Oh, well, didn't you hear? Old Barry's dead.
1: You dead? Barry Deaver?
4: Yeah, last fall. Bad of consumption. Owen came back from law school in Philadelphia and took over his shop. Uh-oh. There's going to be trouble for sure.
1: Why, it's just a couple of raunchy cowboys.
4: Yeah, but Deaver will arrest them. He don't allow no shooting in town.
5: Yeah, look at here, French. One customer in this saloon on a Saturday afternoon.
6: Hey, what time do the girls come in, Whiskey Man?
4: No girls allowed in this saloon.
6: No girls?
4: City law.
6: Didn't know we was in a city. Only seen one saloon. Takes two to make a city, don't it?
5: Don't matter, French. We'll go up to North Fork. Plenty of girls up there.
6: Now, we got to have a drink first. Bring us 2 bottles. One for me and one for Mason here.
4: You can't sell it by the bottle. Only 4 drinks to a customer. It's the law.
5: What kind of law are you talking about?
7: My law. The law of Three Winds.
6: Well, I didn't know this town was big enough to have a sheriff.
7: The law says 4 drinks to a person is the quota for a day. Same law says all guns must be turned into my office when you arrive in Three Winds.
6: Now, what is
7: I'll
6: that?
7: I'll give them back to you when you leave.
1: Don't you think you ought to let law-abiding people keep their guns to defend themselves with?
7: I defend law-abiding people in this town. They don't have to carry guns.
1: As long as we get them back, I'll go along with your ordinance, Sheriff.
7: Lay it on the table. All right, you men, I'm waiting.
6: Mason?
5: Do what he says.
6: Yeah. There ain't no use arguing with a load of turkeys shot.
7: They'll be at my office when you leave town.
4: Watch it, Sheriff.
6: My hand. You shot my hand. Whose side are you on, anyway?
1: You can lock him up, Sheriff. He just tried to throw a knife in your back.
5: You ruined my hand.
7: Thanks for saving my life. But I'll have to take you in, too.
1: For what?
7: For concealing that derringer. You should have turned it in with the other gun. Hand it over.
1: Look, if I hadn't kept the derringer, you would have been killed.
7: The law still stands. You'll spend a week in jail.
5: What about me? What about my hand?
7: You'll live, but you'll be in lockup till the judge comes through here. Then you'll be tried for attempted murder.
6: You taking me to jail, too?
7: No. You'll get out of town. If I ever see you back here again, I'll put you in jail for a year for trespassing. This town's out of limits to you because you've been associated with a murderer.
6: Well, now, ain't you tall? That shotgun sure makes you something I never heard of before.
7: Get out of here.
6: I'm going. But I'll see you again, mister.
1: What kind of rules are you laying down in this town, Deaver?
7: Rules that respectful citizens expect from their sheriff.
1: Well, don't you know if you disarm everyone who comes to Three Winds, you're waving a red flag in front of every gunfighter who thinks he's bigger than the law?
7: As long as I'm sheriff, there's no one bigger than the law in Three Winds. Let's go.

When friends drop in, let your hospitality show you're sociable in the modern manner. Pepsi, you know, is the favorite of the smart and young at heart.

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1: Have you tried a Pepsi lately?
2: All right. Get in there.
3: Deaver, you better get some bandages for this man's hand.
4: I need a doctor. That's what I need. Or does the law allow a prisoner to have a doctor?
2: We'll get you fixed up. Ma!
5: Gotta come the new prisoner. One of them needs a doctor.
4: You're a fool. A two-headed fool. Shooting that knife out of my hand. You got your brains in your feet. I'll never forget what you did, mister. We could have both been free if you hadn't butted in.
3: You talk too much, Enfield.
4: How do you know my name?
3: Didn't take much to figure you're one of the Enfield brothers and that the kid named French is a member of your gang.
4: Well, we must be getting famous when tin horns like you know who we are. Well, I'll tell you something. It's going to be mighty miserable for you when my brothers come back to get me out of here. You'll wish you'd never heard of the Enfield gang.
0: Oh, and I don't know why you have to arrest every stranger who walks into this town. I ain't nursing, I'm cooking, and if I... Paladin!
3: Hello, Ma.
0: Paladin, bless the stars in heaven. It's good to see you.
3: It's good to see you, too,
0: well,
3: Ma.
0: How long has it been? A year? Year and a
3: oh,
0: half?
3: Oh, no, almost two now.
0: Oh, and you never met Paladin, did you?
2: No.
0: You was away in school, then, son. He helped your pa round up the orneriest, wildest bunch of gunfighters you ever seen. It was the Barton brothers, wasn't it, Paladin?
3: That's right.
0: Well, what brings you back to Three Wit? Paladin, what are you doing behind those bars? Oh, and how come Paladin's in jail?
2: Well, Ma,
0: Did you arrest him, Owen Deaver?
2: Yes, I did.
0: Well, you just get him out of there right this minute, do you hear?
2: I can't do that. He violated the law.
0: Violated the law? Now, just who do you think you are arresting a man like this? Now, turn him loose. Turn Paladin loose, or so help me, I'll take a paddle and beat you to a blister.
3: That's all right, Ma.
0: Well, it ain't all right, neither.
3: Now that Owen knows that I'm a friend of the family, he and I can talk this out.
2: We can talk as much as you like, Paladin, but you're going to stay in jail for a week. It's the law.
0: For a week? For what?
2: For concealing a firearm and not turning it in.
0: There you go again, with another one of your stupid ordinances. Now, what's going to come of all your foolishness, Owen?
2: The law is the...
0: The law is the law. Listen to him, Paladin. We let him go to Philadelphia to study, and what does he bring back? Five books, that's all. Those five books over there on his desk. The Municipal Code of Philadelphia. And he's been beating the town over the head with them ever since he come back. The ranch hands won't come into town anymore because he won't even let them spit in the street. Why, it's come to the place where nobody's even got any respect for the name of Deaver.
3: Ma, I don't hold any offense against him. If this is the law of Three Winds, I want to abide by it. We'll talk it out later. Now, you give me those bandages, and I'll take care of this man's hand for you.
0: Yeah, all right. I guess there ain't no use arguing with you. Or with Owen either, for that matter.
3: He's a man of principle and strong will. I'd say he takes after his ma.
0: Ah, go on with your foolishness. I'm going to start your supper.
3: There goes a fine woman, Owen. You ought to be proud of her.
2: I am. She doesn't realize the ways of the old frontier towns are gone.
3: Are they?
4: You're going to stand there and talk all day. My hand ain't getting any better.
3: Owen, have you heard of the Enfield gang?
2: Enfields? Yeah, I got a circular on them just the other day. It's in my desk somewhere.
3: This man is Mason Enfield. His partner in the saloon was another member of the gang, the one they call French.
2: Are you sure?
4: He's lying, Sheriff. Never even heard of the Enfield gang.
2: I'll see if I can find the circular.
3: Here's the bandage. Hold out your hand now. Let's see what we can do.
4: Thanks, Rabbit Head. It's a good thing my left hand's in good shape.
3: Why,
6: all
3: you...
6: All right, come on, hold it. What's the matter, Paladin? Why did you hit him?
3: Because he tried to hit me. Guess he didn't want me to tell you who he was.
2: Ah, you are right. His picture's here on the circular with the others. And here's the one that was in the saloon with him, French.
3: Well, French will bring the others back here to get Mason out. Three more of them, Owen. And they'll shoot this town up and drag the jail down the middle of the street. You're going to need help. Let me out of here.
2: No.
3: Owen, I helped your father once. 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
3: Owen Deaver, stubborn when it came to upholding his new laws, was inherently a kind-hearted man. He was considerate enough to move me to another cell, which allowed me a decent night's sleep away from Mason Enfield. Next morning, Ma Deaver let me out to have breakfast with her in the kitchen. Owen was out trying to round up some deputies.
0: Paladin, what am I going to do about Owen and his crazy books?
3: He's still young. He'll learn in time, if he doesn't get killed first.
0: You think they'll come, the Enfields?
3: They'll come.
0: Yeah, no one knows how to fight. Mr. Deaver taught him how to shoot a gun, use his fists, everything. He can hold his own when it comes to fighting. But he never learned the good judgment his father had.
3: He's a rare youngster who learns wisdom from his parents. It usually comes self-taught through experience.
0: Did you have any luck, Owen?
2: No, Vala. What are you doing out of your cell, Paladin?
0: I let him out.
2: He's under arrest. Don't you ever let him out again.
0: What'll you do? Arrest me?
2: Get back inside, Paladin.
3: All right, Owen.
0: Instead of putting him back in jail, why don't you deputize him? He's a friend.
2: He's also a prisoner. Get in there.
0: Owen, when your father ran this office, he wasn't afraid to take advice. Not even from a woman.
2: I'm not Pa. I don't try to be.
0: You couldn't be. He was respected and well-liked.
2: Well, why shouldn't he be well-liked? He never stepped on anyone's toes.
0: He didn't have to. And he didn't need these five books to tell him what was right or wrong.
3: She's right, Owen.
2: Now, don't you start in on me, Paladin. What's the matter with everyone? Why can't they understand what I'm trying to do here?
3: What made you choose the Philadelphia ordinances for Three Winds?
2: Because they're good ones. I like living in a city guided by laws like these.
3: But this isn't Philadelphia. There's no mayor here, no town council. All you have is a sheriff and a judge who comes through once a month. It's the sheriff who must decide what's right and what's best for his town.
2: Yeah, and if the sheriff gets up on the wrong side of the bed one morning, everything's a crime that day. But if he wakes up feeling good, nothing's illegal. That's why we've got to have a legal written code to live by.
3: I'm not arguing against that principle, but don't you think that you should write your own code? One that fits your town?
0: Owen, they're out there.
2: Who's out there?
0: The Enfields, out front. I saw them through the curtains. Two men are behind a wagon across the street, and the other one's at the side of the house.
3: They're waiting for you to come out the front door.
2: I'll go out the back door and around the side.
3: You won't have a chance against three killers. Let me go with you.
2: No.
3: Ma, get my gun and go with him. Go ahead. You know how to pull a trigger.
2: You want to get her killed?
0: Well, I'm not going to stand by and let them come in here and shoot us after you get killed.
2: There's nothing you can do.
0: I can draw their fire, give you a better chance.
2: They'll kill you, don't you understand?
3: Who's going with you, Owen, your mother or me?
2: All right, Paladin, you win.
3: Get my gun, Ma.
0: Sure.
3: Owen, there's a flat roof over the jail. Is there any way we can get up on top without making too much noise?
2: Yeah, through the kitchen. There's a ladder just outside the back door.
0: Here's your gun.
3: Thanks, Ma. Let's go.

0: There's another one out there.
1: Yeah. Yeah, either that or the man on the side of the building came around back.
0: What'll we do?
1: Go up to the front window and open fire on the two up on the wagon. I'll try to get this man back here.
0: How?
1: I'll stay down on the floor and open the door to draw his fire. Now go on, hurry.
0: All right.
2: Did you kill him?
1: Yeah. Yeah, he made a good target standing up at the rain barrel. If you'd have crouched behind it.
3: You think these two by the wagon are the only ones left?
1: Uh-huh. Now, you take anything on the right.
3: Uh-huh.
1: I'll take the left. As soon as one of them raises up to shoot... You got him. You know how to use a rifle.
3: I had a good teacher. Oh, there goes the other.
1: He's down. Come on.
3: Both of them are dead. You're pretty good with a six-gun.
1: I had some experience with the same teacher you did.
3: My pa was a man you could learn a lot from.
1: Yeah. I remember something else I learned from him the last time I was here. It was something he said.
3: What was that?
1: That one man doesn't have the right to say what's good for all men. The lawman doesn't try to dictate the will of the people. He reflects it.
3: Paladin, you know anyone might be interested in buying some books?
1: Oh, I wouldn't sell those books, Owen. Just put them away for a while. Who knows, someday, Three Winds might have a mayor, town council, or even sidewalks.
3: Yeah, maybe so.
1: Come on, we got to dig some graves.

0: Oh, Mr. Paladin.
1: Hey, boy.
0: Oh, I knew you'd come in on the stage tonight. I make bet on it.
1: Well, don't ever make bets on when I'll be returning to the Carlton. Let's get my luggage up to the room, will you, please?
0: Oh, yes, sir. I know when you come back this time. It's in the air. Hmm.
1: What's in the air?
0: Rain. It rains when you leave, and when it rains again, I know you come back. Oh, this time.
1: What about the young lady? The one I accidentally knocked down when I left?
0: Oh, you make a very big splash.
1: Oh?
0: She's the one I make bet with on your returning.
1: Oh, then she's still here. Did she order a new dress?
0: No, not yet. She waited for you. She said she'll ask you to go shopping with her.
1: Oh. I remember she was the most attractive young lady.
0: Most attractive.
1: Why don't you make arrangements for this evening, hey boy?
0: To go shopping?
1: Of course. But be sure we start in the lounge at 7 with cocktails.
0: Yes, sir, Mr. Paladin.
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1: 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In You Bet Your Life.

0: And now, here he is, the one, the only...
1: That old fogey? Oh, that's me, Groucho Marx. Well, here I am again with $2,000 for one of our couples, and if any of them say the secret word, the duck will fly down and pay him $100. The word tonight is pippa. Well, I'm a dirty bird. And you look like George Gobel. Scram, Duck. Mr. Fenneman, on with it, huh?
2: No, Groucho, Mrs. Floretta McCutcheon, Mr. Frank Farber are waiting to talk to you. So, folks, you come in, please, and meet Groucho Marx.
1: Welcome, welcome to the DeSoto Plymouth Dealers. Say the secret word and divide $100. It's a common word, something you see every day. Floretta McCutcheon and Frank Farber, eh? Mrs. McCutcheon? May I call you Floretta, Mrs. McCutcheon? It's a pretty name, and I like to get friendly early.
3: Well, most of my friends call me Mac.
1: Oh, okay, Mac. How old are you, Mac?
3: 66 years.
1: I wouldn't have dared to ask Floretta that question. 66, with your very bouncy-looking 66, Mac. I presume your family has grown and you have time on your hands. Do you have any hobbies that might be of interest?
3: Well, I've had the same one for about 30 years.
1: The same hobby for 30 mm-hmm. years? Yeah. Well, so have I. Do you suppose it could be the same hobby? What is yours?
3: Well, mine's bowling.
1: Oh. Well, that's where we part. Mine happens to be growing small avocado trees. No avocados, just small avocado trees. Are you a pretty good bowler?
3: Well, I was once upon a time, Groucho.
1: Really?
3: I traveled over a good part of the United States.
1: By bowling ball?
3: Yes, with a bowling ball. Oh, rolling. Mm-hmm. Rolling exhibitions with local bowlers.
1: You must have been a pretty good bowler. You say you put on exhibitions?
3: That's right.
1: Did you ever break par?
3: Yes.
1: Or whatever they call it?
3: In bowling, par is a 300 or perfect score.
1: Uh-huh.
3: And I rolled 10 of them in different places throughout the country.
1: Really?
3: And I had 11 800 three-game scores. And I had an all-time average for 8,000 games of 201 for the 10 years that I gave exhibitions.
1: You're the Jack Dempsey, Ben Hogan, and Babe Ruth of bowling, huh? Give me your hand, Mac. I want to shake hands.
3: You ever bowl yourself?
1: I didn't bowl myself. I used a ball. I tried it myself. I never could get down the alley. I was always in the gutter. Even when I wasn't bowling. Mr. Father, that's you?
4: Precisely.
1: You're Frank, huh? Frank,
4: that's right.
1: Frank Farber, huh? Something like Frank Footer, isn't it?
4: That's right.
1: Well, I thank you not to be too frank on this show. You can be earnest, but in television, there's an unwritten law that nobody is ever frank.
4: Nobody.
1: No. Now that we passed that hiatus, where are you, where are you from, Frank?
4: I come from Italy, a small town called Comiso.
1: Are you married, Frank?
4: That's right, I am.
1: You are married, huh? Well, where were you when the trap was sprung? In other words, where did you meet your wife?
4: I met my wife in Italy. She was a tourist at the time, and...
1: Tourist?
4: That's right.
1: Oh. What was your reaction to this American girl the first time you saw her? Do you remember?
4: Was love at first sight. My hat was on fire.
1: Your hat was on fire? I thought over there they wore a beret most of the time.
4: Mm-hmm.
1: Why didn't you take your hat off if you were wooing a girl?
4: So, and,
1: You choose to ignore this, is that it? What sort of work do you do, Frank?
4: I am a barber in the Knickerbocker Hotel here in Hollywood.
1: You're a barber at the Knickerbocker? Oh, I had a close shave at the Hotel Knickerbocker one night. That's another story, which I don't care. Well, how are you getting along with your wife, Frank, after that romantic courtship? Do you ever have any arguments?
4: Well, once in a while we do, especially when I look at some other woman, she doesn't like the idea. On Sunday, we take a ride someplace,
1: uh-huh.
4: And if by accident you look someone, and then we start to fight on that.
1: Is she driving while you're casing the sidewalk?
4: I just look at him.
1: Now, who wins these little spats, you or your wife, when you have a...
4: Well, Ursula, I have the last word.
1: You have the last word? I'm sure you do. And what is the last word? Help?
4: No. Well, She says, shut up. And I say, all right.
1: Well, normally, I don't approve of a woman telling her husband to shut up, but after an old joke like that, I think she's perfectly justified. Well, I'd like to go on talking to you two, but it's time to play your life. Bet your life, huh? Now, you selected geography, and remember, the more the question is worth, the harder it is. Now, what do you want to start with?
4: $70.
1: All right.
4: $70.
1: $7? $70. Oh, $70. Seven. Oh. What, $70, what formerly was known as the Sandwich Island?
4: Listen,
1: talk it over.
4: West
3: Indies?
4: Hmm?
3: West Indies?
4: Western Indies?
1: No, it's the Hawaiian Island.
4: Well.
2: Lost half your $100, you now have $50.
1: That's where the Isle of Sandwich invented the sandwich. This is completely inaccurate, but I like to give our little historical facts.
4: We take the $80 now.
1: You take the $80. You've been very successful with the 70, and now we take the $80. Okay, what country is directly south of Denmark?
4: Sweden.
1: No, I assure you can tell from the groan by the audience that it's Germany.
2: You lost half your 50, you now have $25.
1: Well, your wife gets a hold of you tonight, huh?
4: We've been successful to get to the $90, please. We take the $90.
1: Now, you might as well. You're riding high. Huh? Yeah. You're shooting along here. In what river do you find the Thousand Islands?
4: What is it? The Amazon?
1: Give us an answer.
3: Niagara.
4: Huh?
3: Niagara.
4: The Niagara?
1: St. Lawrence.
2: You now have $12.50.
4: We'll shoot it for $100.
3: Oh.
1: All right, for $100, San Jose is the capital and only large city of what Central American country?
4: San Jose is the capital of San Jose. I know that. Costa Rica.
1: I sure thought you were going to say Australia, but it's Costa Rica.
2: And you wind up with $112.50.
1: Well, thanks and good luck to the Soda Plymouth Dealers. I'm glad you won that last one.
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2: Just before we went on the air, our studio audience selected Miss Betty Likens. Her partner is Mr. Joel H.V. Striegel. So, folks, would you come in, please, and meet Groucho Marx.
1: Welcome, welcome to Your Betcha Life. Say the secret word and divide $100. It's a common word, something you see every day. Betty Likens, I'll start with you.
7: Are you married?
8: No.
7: You're not married?
8: Huh? No.
7: Are you interested in matrimony? And if not, how did you ever get to be a girl?
8: Yes, I am interested in matrimony if the right man came along.
7: There is no such thing, Betty.
3: There isn't?
7: Take what you can get. Well, I'll keep my eye open, and I'll let you know if anything shows up.
3: Okay, Grasso.
7: Do you have a job, Betty?
3: Yes, I do. I'm a ground hostess with Airport Transit at both Lockheed and International Terminal.
7: Oh, depending on the smog, huh?
3: Yes.
7: Your name is Joel Mr. Strudel, huh?
8: No, Striegel. Joel H.V. Striegel.
7: Striegel, huh? How did you meet Mrs. Strudel?
8: I haven't met Mrs. Striegel yet.
7: Well, have you met Mrs. Strudel?
8: No, Groucho, I haven't met her either.
7: You're not married, huh?
8: No, I'm not married yet.
7: Have you ever been married?
8: Never, Groucho.
7: What is the secret? I mean the secret of your single blessedness.
8: Well, perhaps it's because I'm looking for the perfect girl.
7: Betty, take a bow. Is there any specific thing you're looking for? Young, beautiful, rich?
8: Yes, there's one requirement that I'd insist upon, and that is that she be a vegetarian.
7: Well, and how would you meet her? I beg your pardon. What was that?
8: I said vegetarian.
7: You mean you want a horse doctor?
8: No, I said vegetarian.
7: Betty, I know this sounds silly, but this may be the most important decision of your life. Do you like carrots?
3: Yes.
7: String beans?
3: Yes.
7: Well, if you got married, would you be willing to spend your honeymoon at the farmer's market?
3: No.
7: Well, let's take a big holiday. For example, how did you observe Thanksgiving? You shoot off fireworks?
8: No, I enjoyed a delicious Thanksgiving dinner with...
7: You did, huh? Well...
8: more than 150 people who were members or those who attended the dinner of the Los Angeles Vegetarian Society.
7: Well, what did you have to eat? Balto?
8: No, we had a delicious roast of raw nuts and some vegetables. And we also had a salad with several different kinds of dressings. And we had something that tasted like cranberries, but wasn't. And,
7: what was it?
8: I still have to find that out.
7: Well, you say you had...
8: And then, I almost forgot, Groucho, the previous Thanksgiving, and of course we have a different meal at each Thanksgiving.
7: Well, I should think so. I don't know.
8: We had a delicious soybean roast at the previous Thanksgiving dinner.
7: A soybean roast instead of turkey, huh?
8: That's right.
7: I wonder which part of a soybean roast goes over the fence last. Well, Joel, I've kidded you, but I really didn't mean it. I know there's a whole lot to be said for your philosophy. And right after the show, Betty and I will have a big steak at the House of Murphy. Is that all right with you, Betty?
3: Oh, fine.
7: Now let's play You Bet Your Life.
2: In the race for the $2,000, the first couple won $112.50. And the secret word is paper.
7: Now, you chose as your category familiar expressions using the name of animals or birds.
8: Right.
7: Now, one answer between you, your partners. Now, what are you going to start with?
8: The $50 question.
7: $50. What is the expression using the name of an animal or bird that means a compartment in a desk used for the storing of papers?
8: Pigeonhole, wouldn't it be?
3: Yes.
8: Pigeonhole.
7: Pigeonhole is right, yeah.
2: You now have $150.
7: Now what do you want to try?
8: 70.
7: All right. What is the expression using the name of an animal or bird that means a large barrel or cask? What is a large barrel or cask? Has an animal's or a bird's name attached to it.
8: That is a tough one, isn't it?
3: Yes, it is.
7: Well, you know it when you hear it. It's hogshead.
3: Oh, no.
8: That's
2: fine. You lost half your $150. You now have $75.
7: All right. Now what are you going to go for?
2: 60.
7: 60?
3: 60.
7: What is the expression using the name of an animal or bird that means the inclined frame or bumper in the front of a locomotive? The front part of a locomotive.
8: I did know that.
9: which?
3: Cowcatcher?
9: No, it's not that.
7: You see, if you weren't a vegetarian, you would know it was cowcatcher.
9: Cowcatcher.
7: Well, here's your last chance to beat the other couples. Now, don't get discouraged.
2: You have $37.50.
7: Now, what are you going to go for? Big one or a little one?
3: I'll go for the little one.
9: All right. Make it the...
7: 40?
9: 40. All right.
7: What is the expression using the name of an animal or bird that means that the feet turn inward?
9: Pigeon-toed,
7: isn't it? Pigeon-toed is right.
2: $77.50.
7: Thanks, and good luck to the DeSoto Plymouth dealers, Starried and Winmore.
3: Thank you.
2: Groucho, we heard about a very unusual couple in town, so I asked them to come down to our show, and they're here tonight. Prince and Princess Anago, would you come in, please, and meet Groucho Marx?
7: A prince and a princess on our show? Well, what do you know?
3: Oh.
7: Well, welcome. Welcome for the DeSoto Plymouth dealers. 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It's a common word, something you see every day. Prince, it's a pleasure to have you here.
10: May I reciprocate my happiness, sir?
7: Well, you certainly may. You realize, of course, I'm just a commoner. You aren't going to jeopardize your royal standing talking to me, are you?
10: By no means.
7: Well, you'll go a long way to find anybody that's commoner than I am. Prince Inago, now, just where do you do your princing? Where are you a prince, principally? I mean, in what principality? I'm as unprincipled as they come. Huh?
10: Well, in the Belgian Congo, in a little place called Tairira.
7: Tairira?
10: Yes.
7: That's, I never heard of that.
10: It is roughly about 200 kilometers southwest of Luweibo.
7: Oh. Well, since I've never heard of that, makes it pretty clear up to now. Now, that's how many members of this tribe are there, Prince?
10: There are approximately 3 million.
7: I see. Well, that's quite a tribe, eh? May I ask how old you are, Prince?
10: I'm 30 and 5.
7: 30 and 5. That makes you, let's see, 32, 38. Prince, you must be 35, eh?
10: Precisely correct, sir.
7: You see, I'm not accustomed to conversing with princes, Prince, so if I fracture protocol occasionally, I trust you'll understand.
10: Yes, sir.
7: For example, Princess, would I be beheaded if I asked your age?
3: I'm 20 and 7.
7: 20 and 7. Now, let's see. Brian 24. Stevens, you must be 27, huh?
3: Right, sir.
7: Well, Prince, you say you came from the Congo. In which part of the Congo were you born? Is there any place we'd recognize, like Ava Gardner or Ines Hemingway?
10: The real surprise lies in this particular answer. I was born in East St. Louis, or East St. Louis, Illinois. I have...
7: Don't go away, folks. I'm just as curious as you are. It's not often we get an African prince with a British accent who was born in East St. Louis. Well, Prince, it's quite obvious that you weren't born to the royal purple in East St. Louis. Suppose you tell us your story, huh?
10: I should be most happy to do so, sir. I was born an undistinguished commoner. So I ran away from home. I went to New York City. I went into Horn and Hartett and applied for the job as a bus boy. About 6 months thereafter, I met a Britisher, and for 3 years he taught me Latin, Greek, and Shakespeare.
7: This was in the Automat?
10: No, sir. At his home on 72nd Street.
7: Oh.
10: And I read quite a few books, some 200, and it aroused my interest about Africa. I may say at this particular juncture, Mr. Marx, that I sort of hitchhiked, so to speak, into Africa. That is, I... It was a stowaway, both of us. It's a most unusual story, but a very true one.
7: I see. Now, Prince, what are your plans for the future? Do you and the princess intend to stay here, or do you plan to return to the autumn, to Africa?
10: Well, I propose through our native rhythm dancing to, with the help of cafes, theaters,
7: night
10: television,
7: club.
10: Nightclubs, and possibly one of your extraordinary parties, You might one time have the need of us. We have 5 tango drummers and orchestra. It's a most fascinating thing to see and hear. To get enough money to go back.
7: Could you show us a few steps, Princess? Just enough for us to get the idea?
10: I should be most happy to do so. However, my dignity is displaced somewhat here, and that I do not have my drum with me.
7: But
10: any tool would do to beat on, since in Africa a drum...
7: What about a screwdriver? Would that be any good?
10: Yes.
7: Have we got a stool or something around here that the prince could use, huh? Will you knock that stool pigeon off there and bring this stool out? Put it over there, George, huh?
11: Yes.
7: Now, do you need any music with this, Prince?
10: No, the music comes from my hand, sir.
7: Oh.

0: Princess, that was wonderful. And the prince is no slouch with the planetiddles either, huh? Well, Prince, since you're interested in raising money, perhaps we'd better get down to business. And incidentally, I hope you make it back to Africa successfully and that you can achieve your ambitions there.
1: Thank you.
0: Now, let's play You Bet Your Life, huh?
2: In the race for the $2,000, the first couple is still leading with $112.50.
0: Now, you selected the dictionary quiz, and remember, the more the question is worth, the harder it is. Remember your partners. One answer between you. Now, what are you going to start with? You can start with 10, 20, 50, all the way up to 100.
1: Let us be circumspect, Tom.
3: 75.
0: 75, no. 70 or 80?
3: 80.
0: 80? Okay. When one state surrenders an alleged criminal to another state, what do you call this legal process? When one state surrenders an alleged criminal to another state, what do you call this legal process? Talk it over.
1: I hear the name very well. See.
0: Well, I'm sorry. It's extradition.
1: Extradition.
0: You know, to extradite someone.
4: Oh, well, you still have $50.
0: Now, don't get discouraged. You got a long ways to go. Now, what are you going to try this time?
3: 50.
0: 50? All right. What is a cudgel?
1: A cudgel can be a bat.
0: That's good enough. It's a club or a stake, but we'll give you the I'm bat, huh?
4: Well, you now have $100.
0: Small ones are easy, the big ones are hard.
3: 40.
1: 40.
0: 40? What is the Latin expression that means and so forth, and so forth, and so forth?
1: Ad infinitum or ad, et cetera.
0: Et cetera, et cetera.
4: You now have $140.
0: Here's your last chance to beat the other couples. Now, what are you going to go for? Easy ones? Little money? Hard ones? Big money.
3: What? 60.
0: All right. What is the word for an open excavation where building stone, limestone, slate, or granite is obtained? Where you dig it out of the ground. What is the word for an open excavation where building stone, limestone, slate, or granite is obtained? Where do you get these stones from? Where do you dig them from? An open excavation.
1: A tomb.
0: No, it's a quarry.
1: Quarry, yes.
4: And you wind up with $70.
0: Well, thanks and good luck from the DeSoto Plymouth dealer. Sorry you blew the last one, huh?
4: That means that Mrs. McCutcheon and Mr. Fava, with $112.50, in just 1 minute get the chance at the DeSoto Plymouth $2,000 question.
0: I want you to watch closely now, and you'll learn the best words there are to describe the new 1955 DeSoto.

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1: Here's a little couple, Groucho, all set for the DeSoto Plymouth $2,000 question. Right in here.
2: For $2,000, tell me, in the poem by Longfellow, who was the sweetheart of Hiawatha? Talk it over.
3: I have an idea.
4: You give me an idea.
3: Hiawatha?

0: right, what is the aunt you two have decided upon?
1: Pocahontas?
0: No, no. You were flirting with her, but it's Minnehaha. So that means the big question next week will be worth $2,500. Well, they lost the big money. How much did they win the quiz?
2: I won $112.50 in
0: the
2: quiz.
0: Well, congratulations and thanks to both of you and to all of our contestants on the show tonight.
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1: Well, the search for Betty is over. While Doc was away, Sonny, Buddy, and Charcoal started the show. And as the calliope played, the boys heard a familiar voice calling their names. And in just a few moments, Betty was in their arms. But let's hear the story from there.
2: Betty, we heard you were in the hospital. How did you get here?
3: I was in the hospital. But when I heard the old calliope playing, I just broke away and ran here as fast as I could. The nurse tried to stop me, but nothing could hold me when I heard that old familiar tune.
4: Dad's going to the hospital now to look for you. We better send for him.
2: Oh, Charcoal.
5: Yes, I'm out here with my little playmate.
2: Oh, Betty, you haven't seen our wild animals, have you?
3: Why, no. What wild animals?
4: We'll show them to you later. Here's Charcoal.
5: Well, shut my mouth. Yes, it is. No, it ain't. Well, I'm a grasshopper's grandma if it ain't Miss Betty. How'd you all get here, Charles?
3: Well, I'll tell you, Charcoal. You're really responsible for my return. If I hadn't heard you playing the calliope, I might never have found you.
5: Yes, well, I'm sure glad I played it then, and I sure is glad you're back. Miss Betty, they've been putting me through the places since you've been gone. I've been the housekeeper, the cook, the piano player, the calliope player, selling the medicine, and now, to finish it up, Mr. Doc done gone and went and bought a wildcat and a lion and a boar restrict of snake for me to play nursemaid to.
3: My goodness, Charcoal. I don't see how you could do it all. But now that I'm back, I'll try to take some of the load off your shoulders.
2: Oh, say, Charcoal, yes. Will you go to the hospital and find Dad? Tell him that Betty's here and for him to get here just as quick as he can.
5: Yes, sir, and I won't be more than 5 minutes.
3: All right. Well, tell me, boy. How did Dad know I was in the hospital in this town?
4: Well, a boy in Vicora told us about a little girl fainting on the street. And he said that the doctor picked her up and took her to the hospital in Lumpkin. So we came here just as fast as we could because we figured you were the girl he was talking about.
2: Daddy, what was wrong? What made you faint?
3: Oh, I don't know. I guess I was just tired, maybe a little feverish. I must have been unconscious because I don't remember a thing until I woke in the hospital in this little town. I asked them where I was and how I got there. They told me about the doctor picking me up on the street and bringing me here from Pecora. They kept me in bed for a while. They gave me some good soup and milk and eggs, and now I feel much stronger.
6: Well, well, Miss Betty, ain't you going to say howdy to me?
3: Well, Sheriff Ebenezer Velvet Bottom. Well, what are you doing here?
6: Oh, I'm part of the opera now. I joined up with Doug just after he left Mexico and been with him ever since. Oh, they couldn't get along without me.

0: kind of financial advisor to Doc and all of his dealings. Besides, I knowed we had to find you before 30 days was passed.
1: Before 30 days had passed? Why did you have to find me before then?
0: Why, ain't you boys told Miss Betty the good news yet?
2: Oh, boy, we forgot the big surprise, Betty.
1: What big surprise, Buddy?
2: Oh, we better wait until Dad gets here.
1: Oh, don't keep me waiting. Tell me now. What's happened?
2: Oh, boy, just wait until you hear it.
0: Yep, I think Doc is the one what ought to tell her. Don't you boys think so?
2: Yeah, I think so.
0: Of course, if the lawyer was here, he'd really be the one to speak to break the news.
1: Lawyer? Oh, Sheriff. Are we in trouble again?
2: Trouble? I should say not. You'd hardly call it trouble, would you, Sonny?
0: Well, I wouldn't if somebody left me 50.
2: Sheriff, you're going to tell everything if you aren't careful.
0: Well, I wasn't going to tell her how much it was. I was just going to...
2: Sheriff!
1: Oh, here comes Dad. Dad! Oh, Dad!
3: Betty, my
1: Dad.
3: God,
1: oh, Betty. Daddy.
3: My, it's good to have you back again.
1: Oh, Daddy, it seems ages since I last saw you.
3: You don't look so strong, honey. How do you feel?
1: Oh, I'm all right, Dad. I was a pretty sick girl when I wrote you from Bacora. I had an attack of malaria fever, but I'm all right now.
3: Yes, the nurse at the hospital told me about you breaking away from her and coming here. She seems to think you ought to rest a little longer.
2: Now that you're here, Dad, you can tell Betty the good news.
0: Yep, I'm sure glad you're here, Doc. It was all I could do to keep Sonny and Buddy from telling Miss Betty about her being a heiress to $50,000. But I told them, seeing as how you was her father, it was your place
2: to... Well, you've done it. You've told her. It's all over now.
1: Heiress to $50,000? Who, me? Oh, you're joking. Why, there isn't that much money in the world.
2: It's true, Betty. The day after you ran away, the lawyer came to see Dad, and we've been searching for you ever since.
1: But I don't understand. $50,000? Why, who would leave any money to me?
2: Your grandfather and grandmother. At least that's what the lawyer told us. And, well, heck, he ought to know. He had all the papers to prove it.
1: My grandmother and grandfather? Why, I don't even remember them.
2: And if we hadn't found you before 30 days had passed, you would have lost all the money and they would have given it to charity.
0: Yep, that's right, Miss Betty. And I knowed they'd have a hard time of finding you without my help. And I knowed if you did get that $50,000, that you wouldn't forget me.
1: Well, if it's true, I won't forget anyone. And, Dad, if I do get this money, I'll buy you the finest house car in the land. And a regular truck with a stage and footlights and a piano and... This old thing has about seen its last days, hasn't it? Oh, gee, it seems good to be back here again. Come on, boys. Sing me a song, will you? You can't imagine how I missed your singing.
2: All right, Betty. Can you play this, Petting in the Park?
1: Petting in the Park? I think so. Let's try it.
2: All right,
1: here we go.

0: act a little shy. Oh, why? Struggle just a little, then hug a little, cuddle up and whisper this. Come on.
1: No.
0: I've been waiting long. Why don't we get started? Come on. Maybe this is wrong, but gee, what of it? We just love it. Petting in the park.
1: Bad boy.
0: Petting in the dark. Bad girl. What you doing, honey? I feel so funny. I'm petting in the park with you. With you. I'm petting in the park with you.
1: That's good.
0: Say, look, the people think the show is going on. Look at them running over this way.
2: Well, that's not a bad idea. We can have a little rehearsal and Dad can sell them some medicine.
3: That's right, folks. The show is on and you're all welcome. We're mighty happy tonight. And the way for you to be happy is to buy a bottle of my tonic and toner.
4: Say, is that tonic and toner as good as you say it is? Will it really make your hair grow?
3: Is it good? Will it make your hair grow? Well, I tell you, stranger, I see it will. I just took a smell of the cork out of the bottle the other day, and in 10 minutes I had a mustache.
5: Well, what are you talking about? We've got just as fine a furniture as you've got in your house.
6: Yeah, you just think you've got as good furniture as we got. Well, isn't this, Sambo? We got furniture in our house that goes back to Louis the 15th.
5: Boy, that ain't nothing. We got furniture that goes back to Sears and Roebuck the 13th.
6: Hey, Sambo, did you see that old colored man sitting in the wagon across the street?
5: You mean the wagon with that old mule hitched to it?
6: Yeah.
5: Yeah. Well, what about
6: it? Well, that old man was trying to get to town to sell them watermelons before they got too ripe. And he just kept a talking to the mule and trying to get him to move faster. But it didn't do a bit of good. The old mule, he just poked along. So fine, that old man, he got good and mad at the mule, and he says, you is the slowest mule in the world. In fact, when you die and goes to heaven, you'll be standing at the Golden Gate, and when St. Peter says, come forth, you'll come fifth.
3: And now listen, folks, as Rastus tells you, his heart is an open book. All right.

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1: Hurry, Charco, hurry. 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
2: Great Scott!
0: He's out, Charco. 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He's jumped out of the cage.
3: Take it down. Stay back, Betty. 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Come inside the house, Bart. Quick, the lion's loose.
4: Sonny, you and Sonny get inside, too. 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
3: Look out. 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
0: Get it, lock the door.

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2: Nice Boy Health Soap presents Big Town.
3: He's all about blind justice. Beatles and Deadline Story brought to you by Life Boy Health Soap, used in the homes of 40 million Americans. Next Boy.
2: Yes, Life Boy Health Soap presents Big Town, the headline stories of a great city, dramatically reported by Steve Wilson, fighting managing editor, whose creed the illustrated press.
4: The power and the freedom of the press is a flaming sword, that it may be a servant of all the people. Use it justly, hold it high, and guard it well.
2: Now, Big Town and tonight's headline story of blind justice. The spirit of justice is personified in the figure of a woman, blindfold, armed with a sword of authority and holding high the finely balanced scales of right and wrong. And Steve Wilson's story for tonight deals with just such a measure of good and evil, and had its beginning in an unpretentious house in a residential section of Big Town.
5: Yes, just a minute, please. I'm coming.
6: Hi, lady.
5: Oh, just a minute. I'll switch on the porch light for you.
6: Never mind, turn it on the light, lady. Where's Mike Barton?
5: In the parlor. Please come in.
6: No, thanks. Get him out here on the porch.
7: Who is it, Anna?
5: A man to see you, Mike. He won't come in.
7: Oh, who'd be wanting to see me at this time of night?
6: Hi, Barton.
7: Oh. Anna?
5: Yes, Mike. What's wrong?
7: Go in the parlor, Anna. Go in the parlor and close the door.
5: Oh, Mike. Not more trouble. Not more trouble, Mike.
7: Anna. Please go in the parlor and close the door.
5: All right, Mike. Don't let him make you lose your temper and do something you'll regret.
6: That's good advice, Barton. Who's it then, your wife?
7: No, my sister. And I'll thank you not to be calling her a dame.
6: Okay, Barton. Pull in your horns and listen to what I got to tell you.
7: If you're from that chosen outfit run by Knuckles Malone, I'll have none of your threats.
6: The big man's tired of sending little boys out to threaten you, Barton.
7: Then what have you come out here for?
6: To make with the last proposition.
7: Proposition, is it?
6: Yeah.
7: I'll hire none of Malone's cutthroats on any construction job I'm farming of. And I'll not kick back any part of their pay to the likes of him, and you can tell him that.
6: That's your last word, Barton?
7: It's me very last word.
6: You said it.

0: Steve Wilson, Illustrated Press.
1: Steve, it's the Lorelei, your favorite crime reporter. Your hunch was right on that Mike Barton murder out here in Willowdale.
0: Good grief. The same Mike Barton who was beaten up by hoodlums here in Big Town last month, Lorelei?
1: Yes, Steve. He was another construction foreman.
0: Well, that could mean Knuckles Malone and his building trades racket.
1: Yes, to try and prove it. There are no witnesses to the shooting who can identify the clerk.
0: What about Barton's sister? Our local car's phone. She was in the house at the time of the shooting.
1: He didn't have all the facts, Steve, and I'd rather not give them to you over the phone. Could you come out here before you make a move to pin this murder on Malone?
0: Of course. If you think what?
1: I think it's very important, Steve, but I can't explain on the phone. Make it as quick as you can.
0: Okay, Lorelei. I'll see you there.
1: The last and only house on Willow Lane. And please hurry.
0: Well, we'll find it. I'll pick up Harry the Hack and be out there on the double.
2: Say, boss.
0: Say it, Harry.
2: How come we are hightailing it way out here into the sticks, practically?
0: Well, Miss Kilburn has run into something on the killing of a construction foreman who lived out here, Harry.
2: Uh-oh.
0: Watch for a turn into Willow Lane. Should be along here on the right.
2: Check, boss. Here it is.
0: Oh, good. Lorelei phoned. It was the house at the end of this lane, Harry.
2: Looks like it's the only house, which makes it a somewhat underdeveloped overdevelopment, if you get what I mean.
0: Yes. No wonder the local police couldn't find a single witness to the murder.
2: End of the lane, boss. And there's the house right under the tree.
0: This must be it, Harry. And there's Lorelei's test car standing in the drive.
2: You want for me to wait or haul back to Big Town?
0: You better wait a few minutes, Harry. I'm sure there's a Big Town angle on this killing, and I may need you to help check on it.
2: Okay, boss. Me and old Bess will be ready and raring to go. To say nothing of my trusty monkey wrench.
0: Good. I'll be out in a few minutes. Strange. The local police hadn't left the man here to guard the house.
3: That you, Steve?
0: Why, yes, Lorelei. Where's the local law?
3: They've taken Barton's body to headquarters and seem to think there's nothing more to do here. Come on in and I'll explain why I called you.
0: As I gathered, you couldn't talk over the phone.
3: I didn't want to frighten Mike Barton's sister, Steve.
0: Good grief. Did the police leave her here alone in this isolated house, knowing she's the only witness to a brutal gang slaying?
3: Yes, but you'll see why in a moment. But I think we should get her out of here.
0: Oh, definitely. And I can't understand the police leaving her unguarded if there's the slightest chance of her being able to identify the killer, Lorelei.
3: That's why, Steve. She can't identify the man who came to see Mike Barton and shot him to death on his own doorstep.
0: But over the phone, you said she opened the door, spoke to the man before her brother came out and asked her to go in the parlor.
3: Yes, Steve, but the catch is she...
4: Oh, Gilbert, is that your Mr. Wilson?
3: Yes, Miss Barton. Now, you'll get what I mean, Steve.
4: Won't you ask him to come into the parlor?
3: In just a minute. Would you mind getting your things and being ready to go?
4: Must I go, Miss Kilburn? I haven't been out of this house in many years. Is it really necessary?
0: Well, just for a few days, Miss Barton, until we can locate your other relatives.
4: Will I be able to come back for poor Mike's funeral?
3: Yes, of course. And now, if you'll just get your things, you can tell Mr. Wilson your story on the way to Big Town.
4: All right, Miss Kilburn, I'll go get me things.
0: Good heavens, Lorelei. Blind?
3: Yes, Steve. Completely blind. We know it, and the police know she can't possibly identify her brother's killer, but...
0: Yes, I didn't realize it at first. She doesn't look or act blind.
3: And that's why I think we ought to get her out of here, Steve.
0: Yes, she fooled me for a minute, and the killer may think she can identify him. Try to silence her if we get too close to the truth in trying to link Barton's murder to Knuckles Malone and his building trades racket.
3: Exactly. And I think we'd better get her to a safe place before we go after Malone.
0: Yes, Lorelei, your apartment couldn't be a better place.
3: Couldn't Harry take her there in his cab?
0: No, I want Harry to watch this house for the next few hours. Well, I try to stir up a hornet's nest in Big Town.
3: What about me?
0: I want you to stay with Miss Barton until I can give Knuckles Malone enough rope to hang himself for this crime.
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1: 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Now back to Big Town and Steve Wilson's timely and ironic story of blind justice. Hearing the racketeers behind the brutal gang killing of a construction foreman may not know the only possible witness against them is their victim's blind sister. Lorelei has taken Anna Barton to her apartment for safety, while Steve sets a trap for the killers. But meanwhile, in the warehouse offices of the so-called Big Town Supply Company...
2: Yeah, come in. Hi, Knuckles.
3: Benny says you want to see me.
2: I'll say I do. Where you been all night?
3: Showing myself out of spots in case anybody starts asking about the blood out of that Barton dope.
2: You're the dope. Take a look at this story in the early edition of the Illustrated Press.
3: Well, so what? Ain't that racket-busting Wilson been trying to pin something on you for months?
2: Yeah, and maybe this time he's got a chance.
3: How come?
2: Read the story, you dope. Or maybe you're so dumb you can't read. Give me that rag. Now listen to this. Mike Barton's sister opened the door and the killer asked to see her brother, who came to the door, sent his sister into the parlor, and a moment later was shot to death.
3: All right, so what? Look, she didn't turn on the light, and I had my coat collar turned up, my hat pulled down. I tell you, the dame never got a good look at.
2: Maybe good enough for the cops to pick you up for her to identify.
3: Well, there ain't no description there in the paper.
2: Now listen, stupid. The cops don't hand out everything they've got. And that guy Wilson don't print everything he knows.
3: All right. How about me blowing south for a while till Wilson and the cops get tired, chase themselves around in circles?
2: Like nothing. You're going to clean this thing up.
3: How?
2: You're going to get hold of that Barton dame and shut her mouth now, tonight.
3: Hey, now, wait a minute, Duckles. That thumping Willowdale's liable to be crawling with cops.
2: You get back out there and case the layout. Watch for a chance to throw a slug through a window and get that lippy dame.
3: Well, suppose I get picked up.
2: Well, if you get picked up, you take the rap. And you try tying me to Barton's rub out, and your old lady and your whole crummy family will end up in the drink. Now get out of here and clam that dame.

0: Hey, yeah, come in.
1: Hello, Malone.
0: This? What do you want?
1: I just happened to be passing your warehouse, saw a light here in your office, and thought I'd drop in and see what's giving you insomnia.
0: Oh, yeah? Yes.
1: You mind if I sit down?
0: Yeah, I do mind. Beat it, Wilson. Go peddle your lousy illustrated press.
1: Well, the news we print takes care of that. I see you have a copy of our early edition. You find anything interesting?
0: Yeah, the comics. You and them hand me a laugh.
1: I wonder if you laugh when they strap you in the chair.
0: Now listen, Wilson. You and your paper been trying to pin a racket rap on me for months, and I'm warning you, lay off.
1: How many times does the rattlesnake rattle before he strikes?
0: One of these days you're going to find out if you don't lay off me and my company.
1: Oh, yes, that's right. You're a company. Not a gang.
0: Yeah.
1: Knuckles Malone, president. Ginny Lawson, treasurer in charge of shakedowns. JoJo, secretary of kickbacks or material. A sales force of sluggers and muggers and general manager. Of
0: now listen, Wilson, you print that...
1: And you
0: not...
1: can sue the Illustrated Press. Now don't you take your cases to court. Only to the morgue, like the body of Mike Barton.
0: Barton?
1: Yes, Mike Barton.
0: What do you think you've got, Wilson?
1: Well, frankly, what I think I have isn't half as important as what you think I might have.
0: Well, you ain't got a thing, or you wouldn't have come here without your pal Callahan, a homicide.
1: Well, that's a comforting thought. Make the most of it.
0: Get out of here, Wilson. You ain't needling me into nothing.
1: What's the matter, Malone? Are you worried about this rub-out after so many others? Worried about that witness who talked to your trigger boy?
0: I got nothing to worry about. I got plenty alibis.
1: Well, then relax. Quit watching that phone on your desk as if you expected to ring any minute.
0: Beat it, Wilson. Beat it, sir. Help me out.
1: Stop bluffing, Knuckles. I know all about you. You haven't used your fist on anyone since you cracked your knuckles, broke your hands on another foreman who wouldn't play your dirty game years ago.
0: Don't count on that, Wilson.
1: All right, start swinging.
0: Now, look.
1: I think I'd almost be willing to break my hands on you.
0: No, Wilson. You don't needle me into no assault rap.
1: I wouldn't be interested in anything that wouldn't put you away for life.
0: Well, keep after me and maybe you'll get it.
1: You better answer your phone, Knuckles. Maybe important. This is your big night.
0: Yeah. Maybe it's your big night. Yeah.
2: Knuckles, it's me, Trish.
0: Yeah.
2: The Barton James Gordon house is closed up.
0: You sure?
2: Sure, I'm sure. And I got a notion the cops have got her on ice and I better land.
0: I got a notion they ain't. And I got another notion. You better come back here and help me find out where that dame is.
2: How are we going to do that?
0: I got a guy right here in the office who talks like he knows something, and he's going to tell us.
2: Who you got?
0: That newspaper guy, Wilson. And I've got the notion he's crossing his cop pals for a scoop and knows where the Barton dame's hiding. If he ain't actually hit her himself.
2: What if he won't talk?
0: Well, if he ain't talked by the time you get here, we'll learn him how.
2: Okay. Give me 20 minutes to get there.
0: Get here and bring a blackjack.
1: Sorry, Malone. I don't think I care to wait for the treatment.
0: Hold it, Wilson. Hold it and sit down.
1: Oh. So now we come to guns.
0: Yeah. My knuckles may be busted, but my trigger finger is just itching to let you have a load of lead.
1: That wouldn't help you find Anna Barton?
0: No. But if you haven't spilled where you've got her before Trig and his blackjack get here... You're gonna get a beating maybe you won't live to remember.

0: Kilburn. Miss Kilburn?
1: Oh, Miss Barton. Try to get some sleep. It's 3 o'clock.
0: Oh, I can't sleep, Miss Kilburn. I'm thinking about poor Mike. And worrying about you and your nice Mr. Wilson. You've been so kind to let me stay here in your apartment.
1: Well, I'm glad you're here and not in that isolated house, but don't worry about Steve Wilson, Miss Barton. He can take care of himself. So, don't worry.
0: But you're worried. I heard you out here in the living room pacing up and down. You're mighty fond of him, aren't you?
1: Yes. Doggone. Oh, that may be Steve. Steve?
2: Kilburn, it's only me, Harry the Hat.
1: Oh, Harry, well, have you heard from Steve?
2: No, I ain't, Miss Kilburn, but I got something you ought to know.
1: He went to see Knuckles Malone in the hope of needling him into showing his hand in his Barton killing.
2: Holy moly, maybe he's in the middle of something.
1: Well, what makes you think so, Harry?
2: Well, because I hung around that Barton guy's house in Willowdale like the boss said to do, see?
1: Mm-hmm.
2: And about an hour ago, a car stopped in a lane, and a guy cased the place and walked to Big Town with me and two dishes by shoot.
1: Where'd the man go in Big Town,
2: well,
1: Harry?
2: That is the fly in the ointment, Miss Kilburn. He hightailed it straight for that supply house on South Street that Malone uses as a front for a shakedown racket.
1: Good heavens, and Steve may be there right now. Where are you, Harry?
2: I'm phoning from an all-night dog wagon about a block from the warehouse.
1: Harry, cruise around and see if my press car is parked in the neighborhood. Steve took it after he dropped Miss Barton and me here at my place.
2: Okay, Miss Kilburn. If I find a press car, we'll know the boss is probably in a warehouse and in a jam, which will require some assistance of a knock-a-knock-a-nation.
1: Now, wait a minute, Harry. Please don't crash into that rat's nest. It's armed with a monkey wrench. I'm calling Inspector Callahan, and I'll be down there on the double.
3: Come on, you slug. Where you got that Barton dame? Come on, Wilson, talk. Spill her out, stop you silly.
4: No, ahead.
5: Hold it, Trigg. Give him a minute to think it over. Rest your arm.
3: Don't worry, Knuckles. I can keep swinging on this slug all night.
5: I said hold it a minute. Now listen, Wilson.
4: I'm strapped to this chair. Don't have much choice.
5: I'll make a deal with you.
4: I'm listening. But if you're still offering your lip-chewing gunsel as the rat boy in the Barton killing, it's no go.
3: What's that? What's that double play?
5: Don't be a dope, Trigg. He's trying to cross us up.
3: Sounds like you've been trying it on me.
4: Well, what do you expect?
3: What's the deal, Knuckles?
5: Relax, Trigg. I was just going to give this dope a chance to get out of this jam alive. But since he's tried to cross us up, I changed my mind. Go ahead and beat it out of him. He's good, but he can't take much more.
3: Okay. But don't get no ideas of selling me out, Knuckles. All right, straighten him up in that chair and let me go to work.
4: What? Lay off of the boss, you fat slaying slug!
3: Oh,
4: thanks, but watch it, Harry. Malone has a gun.
5: Yeah, Hacky. You swing that wrench on me and I'll tear you open with every slug in this rod.
4: Uh-oh. Sorry, boss. I guess I picked the wrong pigeon twice.
6: It was a nice try, Harry, but don't risk a repeat performance on Malone. You better drop the wrench.
5: Oh, no. Wait a minute, Hacky. You knocked out my boy just when I needed him to do a little beating job on Wilson.
4: Mister, you are positively breaking our hearts, is he not, boy?
5: Lay off the gags and listen to me, Hecky.
4: Well, go ahead and talk, Malone. Mister Wilson and me has got more time to spare than you got.
6: Meaning what? Meaning Harry trails your stupid gunsel here and doesn't make a habit of crashing rat's nests without inviting the police in for the showdown.
4: Check and double check.
5: Well, in that case, we ain't got much time, so you're taking my boy's place. Now get to work on Wilson with that monkey wrench you're so handy with. Go on, Hacky. Slug him until he talks.
7: 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Now back to Big Town. And to Steve Wilson and Harry the Hack as they face a showdown with a killer in tonight's story of Blind Justice.
5: Go on, Hacky. Work on Wilson with that monkey wrench until he talks.
4: Well, look, Malone, if you will leave me alone, said that I...
6: You better go ahead, Harry. Malone is getting nervous. He's listening for the sound of a squad car siren.
5: Yeah? Well, I still got a notion you crossed your cop's pals on this deal to get a scoop for your lousy Illustrated Press, Wilson.
6: Well, that same notion has sent smarter killers than you when your guns will trig to the chair.
5: Clam up, Wilson. I only want one thing out of you. Where's that Barton dame that can identify Trigg as the guy that knocked off her brother?
6: Suppose I told you Anna Barton never saw your gun boy.
5: Oh, give me that. She opened the door. She talked to the dope.
6: Even so, suppose I told you Anna Barton wasn't able to give one single solitary clue as to the identity of the man who murdered her brother.
5: I'd say you're a liar and I'm going to get the truth out of you. Go on, Hacky. Start marking Wilson up with that monkey wrench.
4: But look at Malone, as I was about to elucidate, one cock with this knocker knocker and nobody talks for hours. For example, your guns are laying over there on the floor like a solid mackerel.
5: If you knock Wilson out before he spills where he's got that Barton dame hid, I'll chuck you up with this rod.
6: Go on, Harry. Can't be much worse than Trigg's black jack.
4: Oh, look, boss, why'd you tell him where the lady is? By now, Miss Kilbane has got to inspect the Callahan, and Malone has got about as much chance of getting out of this dump as a fly has getting out of a barrel of molasses.
5: Quit stalling. Quit bluffing. Come on. Start swinging, Hacky.
6: Go on, Harry.
1: Wait a minute, Harry.
5: What? Who's the dame with the
6: larvae? Why didn't you stay out of here?
1: Sorry, Steve. I thought I'd better come in with that stick in time to save you boys nine. And try to convince Mr. Malone that Inspector Callahan and his homicide squad are in the process of covering every rat hole in this warehouse.
5: Don't give me that. Callahan wouldn't have let no dame walk in here alone. Who are you, sister?
1: Not your sister, thank heavens. And I didn't wait for Inspector Callahan's permission to come in here.
4: You hadn't ought to have done it, Miss Kilbane. This Malone character's got a strictly one-track mind and thinks that gun in his mitt is a magic wand.
5: And it's going to get me out of here, and this dame is just what the doctor ordered. Now, come on, Kilbane. Unstrap Wilson, and we're going out the back way to a place where he can tell me all about that Barton dame without his pal Callahan busting in.
4: Hey, what about your gun boy? We going to leave him here for Callahan?
5: No. You knocked him out, so you're going to carry him. Go on, Kilbane. Take the straps off of Wilson.
1: All right. Are you badly hurt, Steve? Can you walk?
6: Yes, I can manage. Hit the floor when I get the word.
1: Wait, Steve. Callahan's voice must be outside by now, closing in.
5: Now get away from him, Kilbane. Now get up and head for the door, Wilson. We're going down in the cellar and come out in the next block.
2: Of course. Duckers.
4: Well, look who's coming out of the slug I give him. I must be slipping, boss.
5: Get Trigg on his feet, Hecky.
6: No, wait a minute. Let me take him, Harry. It'll be a pleasure, and he might be useful.
3: Who's slugging, Duckers? Who's slugging?
6: Come on, gun boy. On your feet. Let's go.
5: Now you're getting smart, Wilson. And when we get where we're going, maybe you'll be smart enough to talk, huh?
6: No, I think we better have this out right here. Hey. Back of me, Starlight. Dive, Harry.
8: You tricky slug. Break away, Trigg.
6: I can't, Knuckles.
8: Get away from in front of him.
6: I can't. Knuckles. He's all yours, Malone.
8: Give me that piece of boss.
6: Trigg's out of the play, Harry. Hold him alone while I get the gun out of his hand.
8: So hold him.
6: Nice swing, Harry. Thanks very much.
3: Knuckles, get up, you slug. You cut me in the stomach. You're that knock.
1: What's that big character, Steve? He's got a gun in his shoulder holster, and he's calling for it.
6: Yes, wait a minute, Trigg. You need a doctor.
8: Not a gun.
6: Thanks very much. I think ballistics will show this is the weapon that killed Mike Barton.
1: And to pin the crime on this murderous little rat and Malone, who hired him to do it, the police won't need the testimony of Mike Barton's blind sister.
3: Blind? Blind? You mean a Barton dame was blind?
6: That's right. Stone blind.
3: Blind? She never saw me. It's a laugh, eh? Couldn't have put the finger on me, even if the cops picked me up. Blind, huh?
6: Yes, Trigg. Yours is the common case of the guilty fleeing when none could pursue. And blind justice being on the side of the victims of violence and grief.
7: So ended, with the subsequent arrest and conviction of Knuckles Malone and his murderous Gunsel, another exciting racket-smashing assignment of the newspaper career of Steve Wilson and his staff of the Illustrated Press. Now, before hearing about next week's story, here's Steve Wilson.
6: Ladies and gentlemen, this is Steve Wilson, and it's great to be back. I speak for all of us on the Illustrated Press and for Big Town. We're proud to be on this splendid network, proud to be associated with one of America's great concerns, Lieber Brothers Company. And in particular, its very fine product, Lifebuoy Health Soap. I believe in Lifebuoy. I've seen the proof of its superiority with my own eyes. It's used in the homes of 40 million Americans. I can say personally and emphatically that if there are any in our audience who do not use Lifebuoy Health Soap, there's something wonderful in store for them when they try it. We're all looking forward to a grand season. We appreciate very much your welcome back into your homes this evening. And so thank you and good night.
7: Next week, the makers of Lifebuoy bring you a hard-hitting story entitled Final Payment. Another exciting assignment in the newspaper career of fighting Steve Wilson of Big Town. Don't miss it. In tonight's dramatization, all names, times, and places are fictional, and any similarity to other names and places is purely coincidental. Big Town features Edward Pauley as Steve Wilson, Fran Carlin as Lorelei Kilbourn, and was written and directed by Jerry McGill. And now, Big Town bids you good night until next Tuesday night, same time, same station, when you'll hear the newsboy calling...
9: 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Another

0: come in, Smithers. What is it? Speak up, boy. Orange juice.
1: No, sir. New Kellogg's Rise and Shine.
0: Hey, fiendish.
1: And look at this, sir.
0: No peel, no pips, and it's got vitamin C. Well, Smithers, I suppose this is it.
1: What are you doing, sir?
0: Thank you, Governor. Wife and three pips to support. Thank you.
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0: Kraft Cheese Company will also bring you Bing Crosby every Thursday night. 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We'll hear from The Great Gildersleeve in just a moment. Of course, most of you homemakers listening in know how deliciously good margarine can be today. 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Now on to Summerfield and the Great Gildersleeve. Saturday afternoon finds him in a flurry of preparation for the expected visit of his old friends, Fibber McGee and Molly. For hours he's been running up and down stairs, issuing orders and countermanding them, and now he pauses to light a well-earned cigar and snatch a moment's respite from the labor of supervising Bertie.
1: Well, Bertie, how do we stand? Has that roast of beef turned up yet?
2: No, sir. I phoned the market and they said the boy left with about a half hour ago. Maybe he's been hijacked.
1: Yeah. Well, we'll give him a few more minutes. How about the sleeping arrangements?
2: I did like Miss Marjorie said. I'm giving Miss McGee your room.
1: That's right.
2: And Mr. McGee gets the den. I hope he'll be comfortable.
1: He doesn't have to be comfortable. That guy can sleep standing up. What about me? Where do I go?
2: Well, you sort of get the sewing room, Mr. Gildersleeve.
1: I knew it, the sewing room. I'll be on pins and needles all night.
2: Oh, no, sir. I got you all fixed up snug there on Leroy's folding camp cot.
1: Yeah, the last time I camped on that cot, it folded all right. You remember?
2: Well, I got it fixed up now, Mr. Gildersleeve. I got it tied up with some string.
1: Oh, fine. I'll sleep like a baby.
2: Yes, sir.
1: I'll bet I'll be asleep before my head hits the floor. Oh, Marjorie, is that you?
3: It's me, Uncle. Marjorie's coming. She's outside talking to some guy that brought her home from the plant.
1: How was the movie? Bertie, take this book upstairs with you when you go, will you?
2: Yes, sir.
3: I saw a white cargo. It's about this guy.
1: Oh, good. Put that book on the table next to the bed, Bertie. Mrs. McGee might want to read before she goes to sleep.
3: It's about this guy goes to Africa, and he runs into Hedy Lamarr down there mooching around the jungle.
1: Yep.
3: So the heat begins to get him. Only I forgot to tell you, Walter Pigeon is there. He's running the camp. That's Mr. Miniver, only in this picture his name is Witzel.
1: Oh, hello, my dear.
3: Are they here yet? So Witzel says to this new guy...
1: Not yet. Their train's due in about a half an hour.
3: So Witzel says to this guy... Witzel, that's Walter Pigeon.
1: Leroy, I haven't got time to listen to all that now.
3: Well, you asked me how was the movie.
1: I'll be more careful next time. You're early, Marjorie.
4: Yes, I got a ride, so I didn't have to wait for the bus. We picked up Leroy just as he was coming out of the theater.
3: Yeah, tell him who picked you up. Marjorie's got a new fella. Yes.
4: Nobody picked me up. Now, have not.
1: That's no way to talk about your sister, young man.
4: One of the men from the plant very kindly offered to drive me home, that's all. He was on his way.
3: Yeah, Mike, she calls him.
4: That just happens to be his name.
3: She's only been there working there a week, and already it's Mike. Hiya, Mike.
5: Hiya, baby.
4: Come on, now, don't you listen to him. Very nice, though, really. He works in the drafting department.
1: Oh, well, that's fine.
3: He's a draftsman, all right. If you ask me, he's got designs on Arnell.
1: Leroy, you mind your own business. I've got something to say to both of you.
4: Yes, Uncle Mort?
1: When Mr. McGee arrives this afternoon, there are two things I want you to be careful not to do. In the first place, I don't want you to make any reference to Fibber's size.
3: What about it?
1: Well, he's a little runt, and like all little runts, he's sort of sensitive about it. That's why he's so pugnacious.
4: Oh, I wouldn't say anything, Uncle Mort.
1: Well, I know you wouldn't, my dear, but I'm not so sure about Leroy.
3: What did I say? Did I say anything about him being a runt? You're the one who brought it up.
1: Well, just don't, that's all. Actually, he's not so small anyway. It's just that he's not as big as he thinks he is. He has the mind of a small man, that's all. Always carrying a chip on his shoulder.
4: Oh, we'll be careful, Uncle Mort.
1: And another thing, and this applies to both of you. I'd rather you didn't say anything about my engagement to Mrs. Ransom.
4: Oh, but the McGees are your friends, Uncle Moore. They'll be offended.
1: We're not announcing the engagement just yet, my dear. We're keeping it a secret.
3: Mrs. Ransom isn't. I heard her talking to Mrs. Pettibone down at the grocery.
1: We're not announcing it to McGee, and that's final, Leroy. Because if I know McGee, he'll start making cracks. If he makes any cracks about Lita, I'll punch him in the nose. And if I do that, Molly will be upset, and if she's upset, it'll spoil the whole weekend. And that's what you get for inviting McGee anyway.
4: Yet. He hasn't had a chance to open his mouth.
1: Well, I know, McGee. His mouth is open right this minute. You'll see. He'll arrive here in the middle of a sentence. Nobody will be able to get a word in all weekend. If he ever finds out about me and Leela, he'll be like a Scotty with a bone.
4: Oh, Uncle Mort, you're being silly.
1: Well, he isn't going to come in here as my guest and bandy so-called witticisms at my expense. I'm not going to give him the satisfaction. But just keep the whole thing dark, if you don't mind. Come on, it's time to go get him.
3: Can I go?
1: No, Leroy. There's something else I want you to do.
3: What's that?
1: I want you, in the interests of peace, to go out in the garage, get the lawnmower, and hide it.

0: Well, this is it, folks. It's no palace, but it's home to me. What do you think of it, Molly?
1: Oh, it's a lovely place, Mr. Gildersleeve.
2: Yeah, nice hunk of property you got here, Gildy.
0: 100-foot front by 175 deep.
2: Well, that ought to give you room to spread out. And I can see that you have.
0: What was that, little chum?
1: McGee, watch it.
2: Hey, Rocky, who lives next door there?
0: Next door? Oh, some woman. I forget her name.
3: Mrs. Ransom.
0: Oh, yes. Is that it?
3: She's a widow.
0: Oh, so?
2: A widow woman, eh? Give you much trouble?
0: No.
3: As a matter of fact...
0: Marjorie, suppose you run in and ask Leroy to come out and help with the bags. That's a good girl.
1: You know, I think nice neighbors make all the difference in the world.
2: So do bad ones. We had one once who borrowed our lawnmower and kept it so long he finally had to leave town. And he took the lawnmower with him.
0: McGee, if you come all the way to Summerfield, open up old wounds.
3: You want me
0: out? Oh, yes. Come here, my boy.
1: Well, this must be little Leroy.
0: Yes. Leroy, I want you to meet Mrs. McGee, a very dear friend of mine.
3: How do you do?
1: My, he's a fine-looking lad, Mr. Gildersleeve.
0: Oh, and this is Mr. McGee.
2: Hi, bud. Gosh, I had no idea you were such a big kid.
3: Gosh, I had no idea you were so big either.
2: What do you mean by that?
3: Well, you're not such a little runt. I'm told me...
0: Leroy!
3: I'm just building him up, huh?
0: Well, cut it out.
2: Never mind him, Leroy. You eat your oatmeal and cod liver oil regularly. Someday you may be as big and fat as your uncle.
3: Are you kidding?
0: None of your impudence, young man.
2: Now, Gildersleeve, the boy meant no harm. He's plainly the victim of an unfortunate environment, that's all.
1: Let's go inside, shall we, where the environment is warmer.
0: Oh, yes, by all means. Leroy, you go get the bags out of the car. By George, I tell you folks, it's wonderful to have you here. This is just like old times.
1: Oh, it's good to be here, Mr. Gildersleeve.
0: Let me take your coat, Mrs. McGee.
1: Oh, thank you.
2: Where'll I put mine, Crocky?
0: Well, I'll take it. Just hang it up here in the hall closet.
1: McGee.
2: What, Molly?
1: You see that closet? That's what I mean.
2: Well, sure, anybody can keep a closet clean if they don't use it.
4: Mr. McGee, if you'd like to come upstairs, I'll show the room you're to have.
1: Oh, thank you, dearie. I would like to freshen up a little before dinner.
0: Dinner's in about a half an hour, everybody. Mr. McGee's bag goes in the den, and Mrs. McGee's goes up in my room. Here, I'll take it up to her.
2: Hey, Sonny, is there any place around here where a fellow could buy a toothbrush? I came off without one, as usual.
3: Well, sure, there's a drugstore right down the street about three blocks.
2: Good, I may run down there a little later. Well, what have you been doing with yourself all day?
3: I went to the movies this afternoon.
2: Uh-huh.
3: White Cargo, have you seen it?
2: No, that's one I missed.
3: Well, this guy goes to Africa and he can't stand the heat.
2: Uh-huh.
3: So he and Walter Pigeon get mad at each other, and Walter Pigeon says, "You'll quit." And he says, "I will not." Uh-huh. So he goes off by himself and plays the phonograph, and then he...
2: Well, look, on second thought, maybe I better go right now and get that toothbrush.
3: Wait on. I'm just getting to where Hedy Lamarr comes in.
2: Oh. Well, I'll wait for that.
3: Well, he's playing his phonograph there, and it's getting all dark and spooky, and he looks out the door, and all of a sudden, what does he see?
2: Hedy Lamarr.
3: Yeah, only you'd never know her.
2: Huh?
3: She's got a sort of a thing around her, and she comes in like this. Look, you're Walter Pigeon, and I'm Hedy Lamarr.
2: Well, if you're Hedy Lamarr, I guess I can pass for Walter Pigeon. Shoot the plot to me, Todd.
3: Well, she slides around the edge of the door like this, and she says... I am Tondaleo.
2: Well, look, Roundaleo. I've got to run down to the corner and get a toothbrush.
3: Hey, wait!
5: I'll be right back.
3: Bye.

0: Mr. Peavy.
1: Good night. And now, what can I do for you, sir?
2: I'd like to buy a toothbrush.
1: A toothbrush? Mm-hmm. Did you have any particular kind of toothbrush in mind?
2: Yes, something I could brush my teeth with. As a matter of fact, I don't really need a toothbrush. I've got one at home, but I came away without it.
1: Oh, yeah. None of it's perfect. You say you're a stranger in town?
2: I didn't say so, but I am. McGee's my name. I'm staying up the street here.
1: Well, pleased to make your acquaintance, Mr. McGee. My name is Peavy. Anytime I can be of service, only too glad.
2: Thanks. I'd like to buy a toothbrush.
1: Any particular kind? Oh, I asked you that, didn't I?
2: Yes.
1: Well, I have a number of varieties. I have them in red, green, white, small, medium, large.
2: Now, give me a red one.
1: And then they come in the nylon bristle, the Exton bristle, the proton bristle, and they're just plain bristles.
2: Look, Bud, I just want a toothbrush. I want to brush my teeth.
1: Well, here's a nice brush.
2: I'll take that one.
1: Well, I don't want you to feel I'm high-pressuring you. It's just...
2: Wrap it up.
1: Yes, sir. Will there be anything else?
2: No, that's... Oh, wait a minute. Seems to me Molly did mention something. Oh, I know. We're spending the weekend with a fellow up the street here, and I'd like to get a little something for him as a gift.
1: What type of gentleman is he?
2: Oh, he's a big, fat blowhard. Doesn't do much of anything but eat, sleep, and brag.
1: I've got something here that I think Mr. Gildersleeve would like.
2: You know him.
1: Oh, yes. He's in here almost every day.
2: Oh.
1: And I think if you really want to surprise him, a nice package of bubble bath would do the trick.
2: Gildersleeve in a bubble bath?

0: A bubble bath would do the trick.
1: Gildersleeve in a bubble bath? Boy, he'd look like a blimp coming out of a cloud.
0: Well, of course, it wouldn't make much of a wedding gift, if that's what you have in mind.
1: Wedding gift? For Gildersleeve?
0: Well, haven't you heard? He's engaged to marry his next-door neighbor, Mrs. Ransom.
1: Throcky, engaged?
0: Yes.
1: Oh, tell me more, tell me more. What'd you say her name was?
0: Mrs. Ransom. Leela Ransom. Widow.
1: Oh, the widow next door. Uh-huh. The one he said he never met. Didn't even know her name.
2: The big fake.
1: What's she like?
0: Well, she's a southern lady. Very well preserved.
1: Boy, oh boy, oh boy. Let me at him. Here, what do I owe you?
0: That'll be 77 cents.
1: Cheapest toothbrush I ever bought. Well, so long, Bud, and many thanks.
3: Catches Hetty slipping in the poison.
4: Heavenly days.
5: Leroy, that'll be quite enough now.
4: Oh, now, don't discourage the boy, Mr. Gildersleeve.
5: Discourage him? I only wish I knew how.
6: Hi, folks.
4: McGee, where on earth have you been?
6: Oh, just down at the corner.
4: Say, you look like the cat that swallowed the canary. Do you know that you've kept dinner waiting 15 minutes?
7: Oh, that's perfectly all right. Leroy, run out and tell Bertie she can serve at any time now, will you?
4: McGee, have you washed? McGee, what's get into you?
5: Yes, what are you looking at?
6: Hi, Rocky.
5: Yeah. Hello.
6: How's every little thing? How are you feeling?
5: I feel all right. Why?
6: Everything under control?
5: Certainly.
6: What do you hear from Lulu?
5: Lulu? Who's Lulu?
4: McGee, what on earth are you
6: talking? When are we going to meet her, Rocky?
5: Meet who?
6: The Queen of Sheba, Scarlett O'Hara. That widow you're going to marry.
5: Oh!
4: Marry? Mr. Gildersleeve?
5: Leroy!
3: Honest, Doc, I didn't say a thing.
5: Marjorie!
3: Not a peep, Uncle Mort, I swear.
6: If you knew Lulu like I know Lulu.
5: Her name is not Lulu.
6: No?
5: No, it's Leela.
6: Leela.
5: Lee is in, leave her out of this, and La is in lots of people get a punch in the nose. That's just what you're going to get if you ever so much as...
6: Why, you big bumbling balloon. Come over here and I'll let the air out.
5: You muscle-bound me.
4: McGee.
3: Dinner.
4: Saved by the bell.
8: 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Now, what of the great Gildersleeve? Well, it's Sunday morning, and the great man has come down to enjoy his usual outsize Sunday breakfast. He walks into the dining room, sniffing the air like a bird dog in a hot scent.
5: That's funny. The stuff must be here, but I can't smell it. Bertie?
3: Yes, Mr. Gildersleeve?
5: Where's breakfast?
3: Well, Mr. Gildersleeve, Miss Marjorie told me y'all was waiting until Mr. and Ms. McGee came down.
5: I never heard of such a thing. Marjorie!
7: For goodness sake, Uncle Mort, now be quiet. Think of our guests.
5: I am thinking of them. I'm thinking, why don't they get up?
7: Oh, the idea. Anyone would think you hadn't eaten for a month.
5: That's exactly the way I feel. When I think of that little termite McGee, probably lying up there in bed right now, just on purpose to keep me from my breakfast. Who's that?
7: I'll go. Well, good morning, Judge.
5: Oh, Hooker, come right in. I'm glad to see you.
9: I can't stay, but I've heard the news from Leela Ransom, and as your ex-rival, I simply wish to tender my congratulations.
5: Thank you, Judge.
9: After thinking it over, Throckmorton, I feel sure that Leela's heart has guided her to the right choice.
5: You think?

0: Hey, well, I hope so. By the way, I'm giving a little party for Leela this afternoon. I hope you can come, Horace.
1: I'd love to. I hope you'll make Leela very happy, Gildy.
0: Well, I'll try.
1: Fine. Throckmorton, have you given Leela any kind of token?
2: Token?
1: Well, as a symbol of your plighted troth. It's customary, you know, to give the lady...
2: Hooker, are you trying to peddle a second-hand engagement ring?
1: No, certainly not.
2: Then what are you talking about?
1: It's not second-hand. Leela's never even seen it. This ring has never encircled a human finger.
2: And why don't you take it back to the jeweler?
1: Well, for sentimental reasons, I wanted you to have it. Besides, I had Leela's name put on it.
0: Oh, well, what'd you pay for it?
1: $75.
0: I'll give you 50.
1: It's robbery, but I'll take it.
2: Well, I want to see it first.
1: Well, here it is.
0: Oh, that's quite a flash. Wait a minute, what's this inside of it, this inscription?
1: Oh, yes.
2: To Leela from Cuddles.
1: No, I forgot to mention that.
2: Hooker, did Leela Ransom ever call you Cuddles?
1: No, Gildy, but I just hope she'd learn to.
2: Well, obviously the ring is of no use to me, but I'll give you $25 for it.
1: $25?
2: $25, Judge, take it or leave it.
1: I'll take it. But what are you going to do about the inscription?
0: Well, if I play my cards right, she might learn to call me Cuddles.
3: Anybody around? Hey, don't tell me I'm the first one up.
2: First one up, your clavicle. I've been up for 3 hours. I waited breakfast for you till 10 o'clock. I'll tell Bertie you're ready.
3: Oh, I've had breakfast, if that's what you mean.
2: You've had it?
3: Yeah, had breakfast in bed.
2: You?
3: I tell you, it was quite a treat. Things ain't like that around Wistful Vista.
2: Things ain't like that around here, either. Bertie!
4: Yeah?
2: Why don't I ever get breakfast in bed?
4: Because breakfast is the only thing that gets you out of bed, Mr. Gillespie. Well, maybe when you're mad, Mr. Gillespie, things will be different.
3: Yeah. You'll have to toe the mark then, Throcky. By the way, when are we going to meet Lulu?
2: The name is Leela.
3: Oh, excuse me. When are we going to get a gander at her? What's the matter? You're not ashamed of her, are you?
2: Look here, McGee. You're not even fit to...
5: Boys, so early in the morning?
0: Oh, good morning, Mrs. McGee. I'm just telling my little chum here I can't wait to have you meet Leela.
5: Well, we can't wait either, Mr. Gildersleeve.
3: That's no lie. Yeah.
0: She's coming over this afternoon for tea, and I'm having one or two others in. Judge Hooker.
3: Oh, how are you and the judge getting along these days?
0: Well, we have our ups and downs. Some days I think he's our purest little jurist, and others I think he's a stench to the bench.
5: You know, I'm very anxious to meet him, too. He sounds like such fun.
0: Yeah, more fun than a goat. McGee, what do you say to a little constitutional before lunch?
3: A little what?
0: A little constitutional, a little walk.
3: On foot?
0: Why, sure. I'd like to take you out and show you the reservoir.
5: Go on, McGee, to do you good.
3: How far is it?
0: Oh, only about 4 miles.
3: Are you kidding?
5: McGee, I want you to keep away from Leroy for the rest of the morning.
1: Well, this is quite an occasion, quite an occasion. Everybody here now with the guest of honor. Where's Leela, Gildy?
0: Leela? Oh, she'll be along any minute, Judge.
3: You know, Judge, I've heard a lot about you from our friend Gildersleeve here.
1: Have you? I've heard a lot about you, too, Mr. McGee.
3: Well, I'll tell you what he said about you if you'll tell me what he said about me.
5: McGee, you're a guest here.
0: I've never said anything behind your back, little chum, that I haven't said to your face.
3: Oh, so that's the way you talk about me behind my back.
0: Oh, wait a minute, folks. That must be Leela.
6: I'll go on.
0: Hey, never mind, Leroy. I'll open it.
6: Don't
2: Leroy, you hurt me.
6: Okay.
5: You know, I can't wait to meet her. Just think, McGee, Mr. Gildersleeve in love.
3: Yeah, staggers the imagination. Boy, they're taking long enough. Wonder what's going on out there.
5: McGee, you stay right here.
3: No, I just thought maybe he needed some help.
5: He doesn't need any help.
3: Okay.
5: Quiet, here they come.
3: Hey, looks like Gildy done all right for himself. Wonder what he used for bait.
0: Leela, darling, you know most of these people.
7: Oh, yes. Good afternoon, Judge.
1: Good afternoon, Leela.
7: Oh, Marjorie, honey, I love your dress. Oh,
8: thank you.
7: Hello, Leroy.
8: Hello, Mrs. Ransom.
2: Leroy. My dear, I want you to meet some old friends of mine.
3: We're not that old.
2: Mr. and Mrs. McGee from Wistful Vista.
6: This is Leela.
7: Oh, I'm just thrilled to meet y'all. Throckmorton's told me so much about you. I reckon you must think I'm just terrible carrying him off like this.
5: Dearie, I think it's the finest thing that ever happened to him. And I want to be the first to congratulate you.
7: Thank you.
6: Oh, isn't that nice?
5: Well, McGee, aren't you going to congratulate Leela?
3: Why should I congratulate her? It's Gildersleeve that ought to be congratulated.
7: Oh, you're just sweet talking me now, Mr. McGee.
3: Oh, shucks, sis. Just call me Fibber.
8: Mr. Gildersleeve, excuse me. Could you come out in the kitchen for a minute?
2: Oh, certainly, Bertie. Will you excuse me, folks? Go right on talking. What's wrong now, Bertie?
5: You know, I just can't get over Mr. Gildersleeve after all the years we've known him falling in love. Tell us, dearie, now that it's all over, how did he propose to you?
3: Yeah, did he get down on his knees? And if he did, who helped him up?
5: McGee. Now, this is just between us women.
7: Well, it was terribly romantic and all. It was in the evening, and he came with a beautiful bunch of roses.
5: You hear that, dearie? Roses he brought her.
3: What's the matter? I bought you some roses a couple of anniversaries ago.
5: Well, I just wanted you to make a note of it. Oh. Go on, dear.
7: Well, I remember I just happened to be wearing a gown that he particularly liked. a flowered chiffon, very tight through here with a long flowing skirt. I'd been planning to spend the evening with a good book.
5: Go on, you'll get plenty of time for that later.
7: Well, we were standing there together, arranging the flowers, and all of a sudden, right out of the blue, he said, well, I don't know that he'd like me telling you, but he said, what would you do if I was to steal a little kiss?
3: Oh, my God. Is that corny?
5: Keep out of this, McGee. You don't understand. And then what?
7: Well, naturally, I tried my utmost to discourage him, but seemed like he just refused to take no for an answer. Oh, not only that, he started to chase me around the room. Throckmorton, I couldn't understand it.
3: Look, Leela, when did you first begin to suspect that something was cooking?
7: When he sang to me. Just a little love, a little kiss.
3: Just a little love.
2: Just a little. Is everybody happy? What's going on, folks? What's the big joke?
5: Nothing, Mr. Gildersleeve. Nothing at all. McGee, go on outside till you can control yourself. Come on, get out of here.
9: I don't hear any more of them. Leroy, show me where I get a glass of water, will you?
8: Right out here.
2: Leela. What's wrong with McGee?
7: I don't know, Throckmorton. I was just telling them about our engagement and how you proposed to me, and all of a sudden something seemed to strike him funny.
6: Leela, is nothing sacred to you?
5: Now, Mr. Gildersleeve, don't be blaming her.
2: Is our romance nothing but a farce to be torn to tatters for the amusement of the mob?
7: Oh, no, Throckmorton.
2: Am I nothing to you but a laughing stock?
7: Well,
2: that's the impression I seem to get.
5: Now, listen, don't be blaming it on her, Mr. Gildersleeve. Blame it on McGee.
2: Huh?
5: And now, listen, remember, every proposal is sweet to the woman who hears it.
7: Isn't that a fact? Tell me, Mrs. McGee, how did Mr. McGee propose to you?
5: McGee? Well, dearie, McGee proposed in a leaky canoe.
2: Yes. Yes?
5: Which he had to paddle with his mandolin because he lost the paddle.
7: Oh, really?
5: Yes. And the song he sang to me was Pretty Red Wing.
2: Yeah, Pretty Red Wing.
3: Hey, this Summerfield water tastes a little funny, doesn't it, Gildy?
2: It does not. You can say what you want to about me, McGee, but Summerfield has the finest water in the country.
5: McGee, stop picking fights. You've made enough trouble already.
3: Who's picking fights? I just made a simple observation, that's all.
5: Well, you're a bad boy. Come over here.
3: Come on.
5: I want you to apologize to Mr. Gildersleeve. Go on, tell him you're sorry you hurt his feelings.
3: Okay. Throcky, old chum, I'm sorry.
6: Well, that's all right, McGee.
3: I know you're sensitive, and it's only natural. And I want to take this opportunity to say that where you're concerned, old chum, there's only one thing in this world I want.
6: Oh, what's that?
10: Just a little love, a little...
2: Shines tonight on

0: Well, it's certainly been nice having you folks here, Mrs. McGee.
1: Well, it's been nice being here, Mr. Gildersleeve, and meeting Marjorie and little Leroy and Leela and all. I think Leela's going to make you very happy.
2: Yeah, Throcky, she seems like a mighty nice gal.
0: Well, I'm glad you both liked her.
2: Well, goodbye, old chum. Thanks for the use of the den.
0: Oh, yes, I hope you were very comfortable there.
2: Oh, it was fine, but there's just one thing I'd suggest, Throcky.
0: Huh?
2: If you go to take a shower there, be careful.
0: Why?
2: You might cut your feet on my lawnmower.
0: Oh! Leroy!
2: Good night.
1: Good night, all.
0: Good night.
3: Bill McGee and Molly appeared on this program through the courtesy of the makers of Johnson's Wax. Original music was composed and conducted by Billy Mills. This is Ken Carpenter speaking for the makers of Kraft Cheese and inviting you to listen in again next week for the further adventures of the Great Gildersleeve.
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0: the Comic Weekly Man, jolly Comic Weekly Man, and I'm here to read the funnies to you, happy boys and honeys. Yes, boys and girls, it's Comic Weekly time, and here I come right into your house to bring a little fun and happiness. Right out of the pages of Puck the Comic Weekly, straight into your living room, your friend, the Comic Weekly Man, the jolly Comic Weekly Man. Hello, hello, hello.
1: Hello, hello, hello.
0: Well, little Miss Honey, how are you today?
1: Oh, I'm fine, thank you. And I'm still laughing whenever I think of the look on your face when I tricked you with that riddle about Mr. Bigger's baby.
0: Yes. And I've been spending the whole week thinking of that myself. And I am going to trick you today.
1: You are?
0: I am. Here's a riddle for you.
1: Uh-oh.
0: What coat is always wet when you put it on?
1: Oh, a raincoat when you're out in the woods.
0: Ah, but this coat is wet when you put it on in the house.
1: Oh. All right. I give up. What kind of coat is always wet when you put it on?
0: A coat of paint.
1: Oh, you fooled me. You tricked me. You hung me on a hook.
0: You bet I did. Just the way you did to me last week.
1: Though, if you laugh at me, because I just love riddles.
0: Oh, you are a very good sport.
1: Thank you. Now will you read me the funny?
0: Puck the Comic Weekly? Mm-hmm. Very well, I'll read that in just a moment. But before I do, let's listen to this nice man. Now here we go with Puck the Comic Weekly. And on the first page, hop along Cassidy.
1: Magic words for the music, please.
0: Very well, my lady. Six guns blazing as he thunders along. Give us music for Hopalong. Hoppy, who had been posing as an outlaw, has tricked the Chameleon and his gang of outlaws by leading them into Echo Canyon, where he has said he had hidden $40,000 in loot. While they are there, the Texas Rangers sweep into the canyon. And before the outlaws know it, they're surrounded, and they surrender. As the outlaws come out from behind the rocks like worms into the sunlight, the leader of the Rangers says, "Well, the Chameleon and his gang have staged their last raid, Cassidy. I'll help the boys round up the strays." Hoppy looks around at the crew of outlaws and then exclaims, "Hey, Grief's mount is gone. Those are fresh tracks leading out of here." First picture, second row, Grief, who's the Chameleon, looks back over his shoulder, sees a cloud of dust following his trail. He turns off into a clump of trees, reins in, and waits. As the horseman gallops by, he exclaims,
2: "Cassidy, headed for Buckskin. Well, that town won't be healthy for Simon Grief."
0: He dismounts and starts to open his blanket roll.
2: "One more disguise ought to get me out of the country."
0: That night, after dark, a stranger rides unnoticed into Buckskin. A stranger wearing tattered clothes and a gray beard. Last picture, second row, he slips into Grief's office. He hurries to this office safe. First picture, bottom row. Unlocks it. And swiftly empties it, stuffing wads of bills into a sack. Then he hurries to the door. Stops on the landing in surprise. For facing him are a group of local citizens carrying guns, and one of them says,
3: "The masquerade's over, Chameleon. We were tipped off that you'd be showing up in one form or another. You made the mistake of heading for this office."
0: Last picture, Hoppy steps forward and says,
3: "You better open that sack and start returning the money you stole from these folks, Grief. This time, it's your turn to pay for protection till the Texas Rangers get here."
1: Because he tried to blame Hoppy for the robberies, and he would have made Hoppy be hanged.
0: Yes, he would have. Well, now the end of the trail has come for Grief and his outlaws.
1: And I'm glad, because I love to see justice triumph in the end.
0: So do I.
1: Oh, next week is Hoppy going to start a new adventure, huh?
0: I wouldn't be a bit surprised.
1: I can hardly wait.
0: But you will have to wait. Now?
1: Well, now, let's turn over to page 3, because Prince Valiant's always there.
0: Very well, then. Over the page we go to page 3, and you are right.
1: Oh, look. He's still trying to train that hawk he caught last week.
0: Yes, Val and the leader are interested in the form of sport that was very popular in the days long ago, a sport called falconry.
1: Yes, that was when they would catch a hawk or a falcon and train it to catch other birds and bring them back to their masters.
0: Yes, that's right. Well, let's see what happens next in the training of these hawks. Here we go with Prince Valiant and the days of King Arthur. Eckert, Breckert, Grey Malkin, and Quince. Music romantic for a fair, fair prince. Prince Valiant wagers he can train a hawk better than Alita. Too late, though, he finds she's training a young bird from the nest, while he must catch and train a hawk that is nesting and in summer molt, which means his bird is more nervous and very difficult to train. Day after day, Val carries the great falcon on his wrist, a hood over its eyes so it can't see where it is. Always he caresses it with gentle hand and voice, feeding it by hand. Then the hood is removed, but the leash is still tied to its leg, so it must always fly back to Val's hand for its food. Then last picture top row, at last comes the anxious day when the leash is removed and the hawk is flown free at the elusive lure. Every time it is allowed to strike, a morsel of meat is the reward. Hope of this reward will bring the bird back to its master whenever Val whirls the lure. A lure is a group of feathers that looks like a small bird on the end of a whip. And when Val wants the hawk to strike, he whirls the whip around in the air, and the hawk, which is sailing through the air, dives for it, seeking to catch it in his claws. One day, as Val is returning to the castle, first picture, next row, happy that his stolen hawk is behaving so well, he encounters the king, a golden eagle upon his padded glove. Well, can it be, sire, that you're practicing in order to edge into our wager? Last picture, second row, the king answers,
3: "You're my son. I would consider it unsporting to wager against a husband so silly that a clever wife could delude him into making a stupid bet."
0: First picture bottom row, Val shouts, I'll wager that even now my falcon can bring down more game than that flea-haunted buzzard of yours. Last picture, at dinner that evening, Alita announces to Val and Queen Aguar what the contest will be. She says, "At tomorrow's dawn, we go a-hawking. And at evening, each will dine only on what game he brings to bag. And may the worst hawk bring in a woods kitty."
1: What is a woods kitty?
0: A woods kitty is a skunk.
1: Oh, you mean if the hawk catches a skunk, that person will have to eat it?
0: Yep, that's Alita's joke.
1: Whoa, I think that's a funny contest. Whatever the bird catches, they'll have to eat.
0: Yes.
1: My, I'm anxious to see what happens next week.
0: So am I. Now would you like to see what crazy thing Dagwood does today?
1: Oh, you know I would.
0: All right, let's go to the first page of the second section. And there's Dagwood and Blondie. Say the magic words with me. Ramapoo, ramapum, zim zam zombie. Conjure the music for Dagwood and Blondie. Busy day down at the office. Mr. Dithers sees Dagwood coming toward his office and exclaims,
4: "Uh-oh, here comes Bumpstead. And he looks like he's going to ask me for a raise. Oh, I've got to outwit him."
0: In walks Dagwood with a big smile on his face. "Well, good morning, Mr. Dithers. How are you?" Dithers shakes his head sadly, leans back in his chair.
4: "Oh, terrible, terrible. Didn't sleep a wink all night. My sciatica, you know."
0: The smile drops from Dagwood's face.
5: "Gee, I didn't know you had that."
0: Dithers, pretending to be very sick, sighs, laughs at your top row.
4: "Oh, it's nothing compared to my rheumatism and my ulcers."
0: A tear comes to Dagwood's eye and drops to the floor. He helps Mr. Dithers over to the sofa.
5: "Gee, you aren't a bad boy. Hey, you better lie down, boss."
4: "Oh, it's the insomnia, though, that really gets me. From business worries, you know."
5: "Yeah, sure, sure. Well, you just rest, boss."
0: Dagwood gives Mr. Dithers a pat on the head.
5: "Now, are you comfy?"
0: Dithers nods his head, closes his eyes, and Dagwood tiptoes out. Dithers thinks,
4: "Ah, that did it. I got rid of him. He's scared to ask me for a raise now that he thinks I'm dying."
0: Now, just as Dagwood gets to the door, he meets a salesman who is about to come in. Last picture, second row. Dagwood stops him.
5: "Wait, stop! You can't see Mr. Dithers today. He's a very sick man."
0: The salesman exclaims, "Wow, sick, huh? Say, that's interesting. What's the matter with him?" Dagwood enumerates first picture, third row.
5: "He's got sciatica, rheumatism, ulcers, insomnia, high and low blood pressure, neuritis, and phlebitis."
0: "Well, I'm glad to hear this." And the salesman walks toward the elevators. Suddenly, Mr. Dithers leaps out of his office, knocks Dagwood on the head,
4: Bumstead, you nitwit! That was the insurance examiner. Now they'll refuse me my new policy.
0: The salesman hears the commotion and hurries back. First picture bottom row, he sees Ditters beating up on Dagwood.
4: Idiot! Numbskull!
0: The salesman shouts,
5: wonderful! Magnificent!
0: Ditters, who's choking Dagwood, looks up as the salesman beams,
5: such vitality, such vigor. Why, you're in perfect health, Mr. Ditters. I'm going to grant you the policy.
0: A few minutes later, Mr. Ditters is back in his office, a big smile on his face, happy that he's got the insurance policy. And then in walked Dagwood.
5: Mr. Ditters, I'd like to talk to you about a raise.
0: Smile drops from Mr. Ditters' face. Then he groans.
4: Now I'm really sick.
1: Well, I don't see why Mr. Ditters should be unhappy. After all, Dagwood, in a way, helped him get the insurance policy when Mr. Ditters beat up on Dagwood.
0: Yes, and that proved he was in good health.
1: And you'd have to be healthy to do that.
0: Mm-hmm. Well, now look underneath Dagwood and Blondie. There's Roy Rogers.
1: Oh, and I'm anxious to read that, because Roy knows that Ed Sneed is the crook who's been stealing Pauline Bunyan's logs.
0: Yep, Sneed has tried to escape from Roy by running out on the logs that are being sent down the river.
1: But Roy went after Sneed in a rowboat and lassoed him.
0: And then the river current caught the boat and is carrying it right into the path of the logs.
1: And if the logs hit the boat, they'll crush it. And then maybe Roy will be drowned dead.
0: Yes, well, let's read now and see what happens to Roy Rogers, king of the cowboys. Hi-yip-hi-yo. Now here we go with Roy and Trigger. Hi-yip-hi-yo. As Roy lassoes him, Etch falls in the river in the path of the logs.
4: Hey, help! Help! Stop with!
0: Quickly, Roy pulls on the rope and hauls Etch into the boat.
4: There, Etch Sneed. Saved you to answer for pirating $5,000 worth of Pauline Bunyan's timber. Yeah. Yeah, you saved me from drowning, Roger. But we'll both be smashed to a pulp. We're caught between the Bunyan River Drive and that.
0: Roy looks up and sees a log jam at the river's bend where several of the logs have locked together to form a big dam. And if the jam breaks, the logs will plunge down on Roy and his life won't be worth a cent. At this very moment, on the other side of the jam, Etch's men are setting an explosion to break the jam so the logs will flow on down the river. And then in the boat, last picture top row, Etch exclaims,
4: Hey, Rogers, the log busted the oar. The boat's turning sideways. We're done for.
0: At that moment, Roy sees Trigger on shore and shouts,
5: Come on, Trigger!
0: Trigger gallops down to the river. Roy flips a rope over his neck, and just in time, because... First picture bottom row of the explosion set by Etch's men goes off, and the logs leap forward at the boat.
4: Go, Trigger, go!
0: Trigger turns and trots away, and in a moment, Sneed and Roy are safe on shore. A little later, Roy's tying up Etch. The girl, Wildwood, rides up, and Aunt Pauline comes along carrying Etch's two men, one under each arm. And she exclaims,
5: I found these two hiding in the timber. Thanks to that blast, my logs will reach the sawmill in time.
0: And Roy says to Aunt Pauline, Yeah, and here's the head of the gang all ready to turn over to the sheriff. A little later, Roy's on his way back home. As he rides along under the open sky, he says, Yes, sir, it's sure nice to get back to the peace and quiet of the range, Trigger. But around the bend, behind a bush, a man with a gun in hand waits.
1: Ooh, that was really exciting, the way Roy captured that Sneed.
0: Yes, Roy, quite a hero.
1: Yes, but I wonder who that man is waiting for Roy with the gun in his hand.
0: Well, we'll find out more about him next week. Now, would you like me to read Flash Gordon?
1: Oh, yes, please.
0: All right, I'll read that in just a moment. But first, here's that nice man again with something interesting to say. Now, here we go with Puck the Comic Weekly. And on the first page of the second section, Flash Gordon.
1: Magic words for the music, please.
0: Very well, my lady. Rig-a-rig-a-doon-doon, Saskamatash. Let's have music for Heroic Flash. Sun's rays have been cut off from the earth, and an ice cap covers it. Flash is on an expedition to discover the cause. He he's learned that the giants from the planet Saturn are seeking to conquer the world. Flash is captured by the giants after he had destroyed the generator that shut off the sun's rays. Now he's been taken to the moon Rhea. Returning to the Saturnian moon of Rhea after invading Earth, the giant Rug is welcomed by his daughter Kara, first picture. Rug orders her and his son Sami to guard Flash and teach him to speak Rhean. The Saturnian giant's plan is to force Flash to disclose vital information about the Earth's defenses. Kara stares curiously at the Earthman as she bids him to go with her and Sami to their home. She explains the Rhean words with simple gestures. Flash follows her, last picture top row. Due to the moon's very light gravity, the huge Rheans lope along with 50-foot leaps. Flash manages to keep up with them, but his gasping lungs burn with cold fire in the ammonia-filled air. Surprisingly, it is Sami who collapses, first picture bottom row, as they approach the fantastic ice castle, which is his home. Flash eases his bursting lungs with a whiff of medigas while he studies the sick and shaken giant. Kara's torrent of words is merely gibberish to Flash, but her tone shows that she is frightened by her brother's seizure. Flash examines Sami, and a quick glance at Sami's contorted features reveals to Flash that Kara has real cause for concern. The Rhean giant has caught smallpox, probably from an Eskimo back on Earth. Alarmed at the speed with which the illness seems to be taking effect, Flash hoists Sami to his shoulder and carries him into the ice castle, last picture. Kara's cold glare makes it plain that she blames Flash for her brother's plight, and Flash senses that if the Rhean giant dies, his own life will be forfeit.
1: Oh, I hope he won't blame Flash for this because it isn't his fault that Samir got sick.
0: No, it wasn't. But sometimes people blame others just because they want to have someone to blame.
1: Yes, I know that's true. They say it's your fault when it isn't.
0: You're so right. Well, we'll find out what happens to Flash inside the castle next week. Now, how would you like to read Uncle Remus?
1: Oh, yes. And there he is, right across the page.
0: So here we go with Uncle Remus and his Tales of Brer Rabbit. Say the magic words with me.
6: Hippity-hoppity,
0: make it a habit to give us music for old Brer Rabbit. Uncle Remus says,
7: Brer Fox and Brer Weasel was holding a confab about Brer Rabbit, who's always the silent partner.
0: Yes, Brer Fox and Brer Weasel are thinking of a scheme of how to get rid of Brer Rabbit forever. They're out in the woods behind some bushes discussing a plan. Brer Rabbit, who is on his way home in the woods with a pail of axle grease, stops behind a tree, and he hears,
8: Brer Weasel, we has got to eliminate Brer Rabbit once and forever.
0: And he hears Brer Weasel say,
9: I second the motion, Brer Fox.
0: Brer Rabbit grins, and a scheme of his own pops in his mind. He goes to the creek nearby, where a path of stones shows above the water. Brer Rabbit crosses the stones and then starts backing up across them, smearing the stones with axle grease. And he says,
10: the first I cross is over, and then I backs up while I set my little trap.
0: Short time later, Brer Fox and Brer Weasel are coming down the road, when suddenly, from out of the bushes, pops Brer Rabbit. He dances around, saying,
10: yeah, yeah, yeah, I double dare you.
0: Brer Fox screeches,
8: after him!
0: Brer Rabbit disappears down the road like a streak of lightning. When he reaches the creek's edge, he makes a quick turn to the left. He disappears into some bushes. And then, over the top of the hill, last picture top row, comes Brer Fox and Brer Weasel. Brer Weasel yelps,
9: yeah, he's trapped.
0: Down the hill they come, straight for the creek. Of course, they don't see Brer Rabbit hiding in the bushes. First pick to bottom row, Brer Fox yelps,
8: he must have crossed the creek.
0: Brer Weasel leaps for the rock, yelling,
9: after him.
0: Suddenly, their feet slip out from under them.
8: Hey, I wet my foot, star.
0: Up in the air they go and land with a crash on the rocks. And as they lie in the creek, last picture, half conscious, Brer Rabbit comes out of his bushes and goes down the road.
10: Well, now that the meeting is adjourned, I'll be dashing along with what's left of my axle grease.
0: And Uncle Remus says,
7: the stepping stones to learning is slippery.
1: Wasn't that a good trick that Brer Rabbit played on that old fox and that old weasel?
0: It certainly was. Painting the stones slippery so that when they jumped to the stones, they'd fall down.
1: He's a cute trickster.
0: You bet he is. Well, now I'll bet you'd like to read Dick's adventures.
1: You bet right.
0: Very well, then let's go over to the last page of the second section. Last page of the second section.
1: Yes, and here he is. And you remember Dick was captured by the Indian chief Tecumseh.
0: Yes, and that was in the early days of America. Tecumseh wants Dick and his dad, who are expert gunsmiths and iron workers, to show his Indian braves how to repair guns.
1: And Dick and his dad said that they wouldn't.
0: So then Tecumseh asked if they would teach his braves to make tools for agriculture so they could live peaceably.
1: And Dick and his dad promised to teach the Indians how to do that.
0: Yes, they did. But then one night Dick saw some British officers going into Tecumseh's hut.
1: But the British were enemies of the Americans at that time, and I wonder if Tecumseh's going to join the British.
0: Well, let's read right now and find out. Here we go with Dick's Adventures. Say the magic words with me. Rickety-pack, a-zack-a-zick. That's some music for Adventurous Dick.

0: sees the red-coated British officers go into Tecumseh's hut. He has a good idea that the British are trying to turn the Indians against the Americans. And he's right, because last picture top row, a British officer is saying to Tecumseh,
1: "Gather together, you young men, Tecumseh. The king will give his loyal children guns and ammunition to drive back the Americans, whose only wish is to take away your ancient lands."
0: First picture, next row, Dick and his dad look at Tecumseh's hut. His dad is saying, "Hey, Tecumseh's no fool, Dick. He ought to know the king's promises mean nothing. We went through all that in 1776. Suddenly, Tecumseh is standing before them.
2: "Are my friends saying anything I should hear?"
0: Dick sees the British officers leaving the place. Last picture, second row. He exclaims,
3: "Tecumseh, don't believe the king's men. They'll promise anything. Come on our side. The country's growing. It's for all people, all colors, all religions. We're all Americans. And we want you to live and work with us."
0: Tecumseh listens in silence and then says,
2: "We still believe in the king."
3: "But Tecumseh, there'll be a battle here in Tippecanoe. You're going to lose. I know, I know."
0: And Dick continues to plead,
3: "Tecumseh, listen, listen, listen."
0: And then the figure of Tecumseh fades. And before Dick's eyes, another face slowly becomes clear. It's his dad, wearing the clothes of today. And Dick is awake again in his own room. His dad leans over him, last picture, saying,
1: "Here, here, here. It's no use shouting, Tecumseh, Dick. He's been dead nearly a century and a half.
3: You've been dreaming again."
4: "Yes, but that dream that Dick had, that really happened."
0: "You bet it did. And Tecumseh wouldn't listen to Dick.
4: And Dick didn't want them to fight because he knew the people would be killed and he wanted the Indians to be friends of the Americans."
0: "Yes, well, we'll find out more about that next week. Maybe Dick will have another dream about Tecumseh."
4: "I hope so."
0: "Well, we'll find that out next week. Now look underneath Dick's adventures. There's Rusty Riley."
4: "Oh, and Rusty and his friend Pete had escaped from the cave where those thieves had locked them up."
0: "That's right. And at the same time that they had escaped, Sir Percival and Nobbs had reached the abandoned house where they'd hidden the trophies that they'd stolen from Mr. Miles' safe."
4: "And I'll bet you they'll learn in a minute that those trophies aren't where they hid them. Oh, this is getting so exciting."
0: "Well, let's read now. Here we go with Rusty Riley. Gallop and run till the road is dusty. Give us music for his horse and Rusty." Rusty and Pete found an underground river that leads them out into the open. They still aren't free, though. They find themselves in a canyon. Tall walls rise on the sides of them. The only escape is to climb. They make their way up. Rusty says,
1: "Hey, careful now, Pete. Don't slip. This is no cinch, but it's the only way out, and it's going to be real dark soon." "Yeah, I'm watching my step, Rusty. There are only about 40 feet more to go."
0: Finally, they make it. Reach the top and find themselves on level land. Rusty looks around and points.
1: "Hey, there's a farm over there. Let's head for it. They might have a phone."
0: Meanwhile, last picture top row. In the abandoned house, Sir Percival has been digging in the spot where he buried the trophies. Finally, he stops and exclaims with a sigh,
5: "Here, Nobby, you dig for a while. We must have buried those trophies deeper than I thought."
0: Nobbs takes the shovel.
6: "Okay, boss. But it seems to me we're in such an hurry that we buried them pretty shallow."
0: He prods around the hole a bit, then says first picture next row.
6: "Now it's no use, boss. Them two kids must have found him while we had him trapped down here. They had plenty of time."
0: Sir Percival grunts.
5: "Yes, maybe, Nobby. But they didn't take him out of here, so they must have simply hid him somewhere else. There's nothing to do but start searching."
0: Car approaches. Pete says,
1: Hey, here comes a car. Maybe we can hitch a ride to that farm." "Yeah, it isn't far, but the sooner we get to a phone, the better."
0: The car pulls up beside him. A man leans out and calls,
7: "Hey, want a ride, boys? Hop in. How far are you going?"
1: "Oh, we just want to get to a telephone in a hurry."
0: Last picture, the man replies,
7: "Telephone, huh? Hey, wait a second. Sure, hop right in. You'll get to the telephone, all right. At the police station. I'm a deputy sheriff, and there's a statewide alarm out for two youngsters just like you."
0: Pete exclaims,
1: You mean we're arrested?
0: A Yes, he will. And now Mr. Miles and Tex will know where the boys are at last.
4: Oh, yes, and Tex will come and help them. And then Rusty will tell him where the trophies are hidden. And then they'll rush out to the old house and catch Sir Percival and Nobbs before they leave.
0: Well, let's hope so. Now, that's all the time I have. But before I go, here's that nice fellow with some more interesting information. Well, honey, and all you boys and girls, I gotta go now.
4: All right, Mr. Comic Bigly Man, but I'll be waiting for you next week.
0: Okay, that's a date, and a date with all you boys and girls. Be sure to meet me with our little friend, Miss Honey, next week when I read Puck the Comic Weekly. For I'm the Comic Weekly Man, the jolly Comic Weekly Man. I'll be back to read the funnies to you, happy boys and honey. Don't forget, boys and girls, see you all next week. Your friend...

0: 31 and a half, 32, 33, 35, 40, and 10 is 50, and 50 is a pound. At first, when you are given change in new money, it may sound rather odd. So if you're puzzled by 31 and a half, 32, 33, 35, 40, and 10 is 50, and 50 is a pound, think decimal. Now there are 100 new pence in a pound. Think decimal. That way you'll find shopping simple.
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5: This is your FBI. This is your FBI, the official broadcast from the files of the Federal Bureau of Investigation.

0: After decades of being referred to as cops, flatfeet, bulls, and many other uncomplimentary names, law enforcement officers today are regarded as members of a highly respected profession. Cases which a few years ago would have remained mysteries are now solved through the use of the scientific crime laboratory, the basic improvement in personnel, and the specialized training law enforcement officers throughout the nation receive. The policemen of years gone by would hardly recognize today's FBI special agents as they go about their jobs. The only familiar element would be hard work. Despite technical aids and increased knowledge, today's law enforcement officer must still contribute labor, the relentless hour-after-hour effort for which there is no substitute. Tonight's FBI file opens on the streets of a southern Gulf Coast city. It is fiesta time, and on every side street, people dance in gay costumes. Certain streets are closed to traffic, and block parties are held. The litter of confetti and discarded noisemakers doesn't bother the dancing couples, for these are people in a holiday mood. Even a gaudily dressed couple trying to push their way through the crowd can only laugh at their lack of success.
1: Well, I thought the football season was over.
2: At this rate, we'll never make it.
1: We got to.
2: You tell them.
1: We got the costumes and the places to go. All we need is the money.
2: Let's try again. Come on, follow me.
0: The girl is dressed as a pirate, her hair covered by a large red scarf, one eye hidden by a patch, her face heavily painted. The man is wearing a dragon's head mask over his head and shoulders. And as he pushes his way through the other couples, he suddenly stops.
2: Huh?
1: What's the matter?
2: My tooth. The filling came out.
1: Well, does it hurt bad?
2: Not yet, but it will.
1: You want to forget about it today?
2: No, we're this close. Let's go.
0: The dragon's head and the lady pirate had to stop a few more times as they made their way through the crowd. But finally, they reached the sidewalk in front of the Federal Savings and Loan Association occupying the corner store. After catching their breath, they entered.
3: Good afternoon.
4: Hello.
3: What can I do for you?
4: How much can I get on this ring?
2: The diamond's real.
3: I can see that. But we don't make loans on rings.
0: After explaining the rules, the woman behind the counter was to learn that the company did make loans on rings when the request was made by a man with a gun in his hand. The robbery of a Federal Savings and Loan Association is a federal violation. So the local field office of your FBI was immediately notified of the robbery. A witness was found who saw the dragon's head and the lady pirate run to a car and speed away. The description was broadcast. 2 hours later, the car was located in another part of the city. FBI Special Agent Jim Taylor is examining it when Agent Frank Jackson approaches.
5: Hello, Jim. Hi, Frank. Find anything yet?
6: Yeah, a few things. Might be significant.
5: Yeah? What are they?
6: Now, here's the eye patch the girl was wearing.
5: Any chance of tracing it?
6: No, Frank. That's the kind they sell in every drugstore. Here's the dragon's head.
5: Well, there must be 100 stores carrying those.
6: Yeah, but maybe we can get some help. There are quite a few red hairs in the mask there.
5: Well, that all we've got to go on?
6: Yeah, that's all so far.
5: Well, how about prints?
6: There's none on the steering wheel, the rearview mirror, or the door handle.
5: You look through the glove compartment?
6: Yeah, I just finished. Oh, Frank, come here. Help lift these cushions, will you? Get her out.
5: There. Nothing but dirt.
6: No, wait a minute. There's something wedged under here. Some kind of a card.
5: What is it?
6: I can't tell yet. There. That's a card from the scale. 230 pounds. Hey, it's stamped with today's date.
5: Hmm?
6: This car was stolen yesterday. This could belong to whoever stole the car.
5: Yeah, it could be.
6: Come on, Frank. Let's dust it for prints.
0: FBI special agents are trained to work with the material at hand. To start the chain of evidence as they did in this case, with a car that turned out to have been stolen, an eye patch, a dragon's head mask, and a card from a penny weighing machine.
6: Frank, we got some reports from the lab. The hairs from the dragon's head mask were red, all right, but not originally. They'd been dyed.
7: But the mask was worn by a man.
5: Yeah? Washington thinks it might have been somebody named Howard Boone. He just finished a jail sentence for bank robbery.
7: Huh?
5: Yeah, they got his name out of modus operandi file. He's known to have dyed his hair while casing a job.
7: Oh, well, how about pictures?
5: They're en route now. I think maybe he's the right man, Frank. This description here says Boone weighs 225 pounds.
7: Yeah, I checked that weighing machine card.
5: Oh, did you get anything?
7: Well, the scale is in a drugstore down the boardwalk.
5: Boardwalk, huh? That ties in with this other report from the lab. The dirt we vacuumed from the floor mats of the getaway car had a lot of sand in it.
7: Yeah, from the beach?
5: Yeah.
7: Well, we might get something at the drugstore if we had Boone's pictures.
5: Well, they'll be here first thing in the morning.

0: Howard.
1: Huh?
0: Haven't you gotten up yet?
1: Oh, this tooth was murder all night.
0: Why don't you go to a dentist?
1: It'll get better.
0: Haven't you had enough trouble with teeth to know they don't fix themselves?
1: You know, I don't like dentists.
0: You seem to like a bed.
1: Grace, we got $3,500 on the loan company job. How much do you want to steal in 1 week?
0: As much as we can.
1: Please, Grace, my tooth hurts. I'm tired.
0: From what? You get up in the morning, go out and lay on the beach all day, and come back for dinner. Is that tough?
1: You think listening to you is easy? Oh, this tooth is murder.
0: Then get up. Come on. Get up and find a dentist.
2: FBI investigations are not a chain of hunches or lucky breaks, but of constant work and careful planning. After the woman at the loan company identified Howard Boone's picture as a red-headed man whom she had noticed hanging around the previous week, agents Taylor and Jackson distributed his picture to every hotel and rooming house in the city, showed it to ticket sellers at every transportation terminal, but got no results. Then they received a copy of Boone's prison record and found he had continual trouble with his teeth. A list of every dentist in the city was prepared, and agents Taylor and Jackson set out to interview them.
3: Pardon me. Are you Dr. Raymond?
4: Yes, yes. What is it?
3: I'm a special agent of the FBI. Here are my credentials.
4: Sit down in booth 4. You'll get the usual discount for government employees.
3: Well, doctor,
4: I'll
3: that's
4: be
3: not
4: with a you in a minute.
3: Doctor, please. I didn't come in here for treatment.
4: Well, what do you want?
3: Well, if you've got a minute, I'd like you to look at this picture. Here. Have you seen that man?
4: He was here this morning. Uh-huh. I filled 3 cavities for him. Worst patient I've had in a year. Screamed like a Comanche.
3: Do you have his address?
4: I don't keep records. Takes too much time. I operate cash and carry.
3: I see. Well, do you expect this man back for any further treatment?
4: No reason for him to return, but if he does, I hope he brings a broom.
3: How's that?
4: I never saw a man leave a booth in such a mess. When I tilted the chair back to work on him, the sand ran out of his clothes like a waterfall.
3: Sand?
4: Haven't been able to use booth 5 since he was here. There's sand on the floor, in the chair, all
3: me,
4: over.
3: Doctor. Do you have a broom around the office here?
4: Yes. Why?
3: I'd like to sweep that sand up myself. Frank, we've definitely tied Howard Boone into the holdup.
5: Yeah? How?
3: The lab just reported on that sand from the dentist's office. Matches the sand that we found in the getaway car.
5: More progress, but no Boone.
3: Yeah. Oh, did you get any lead on the girl?
5: Not a thing.
3: I've been studying his record. He usually sits tight for a while after doing a job.
5: Ought to make him easier to find, but it doesn't.
3: Well, this report from the lab gives us a focal point.
5: And where?
3: That drugstore at the beach where Boone weighed himself.
5: Oh, I took his pictures to the store yesterday, Jim. None of the clerks recognize him.
3: He might still be hiding out down there, though. Look, let's each take his picture and go house to house along the beach.
2: Patience must be part of the equipment of every special agent. Patience to keep working every angle of an investigation until its possibilities are exhausted. To continue probing even when no progress seems to be made. One house after another at the beach was visited. And always the answer was the same. No one had seen Howard Boone. With each house visited, though, Agent Taylor was coming closer and closer to a small wooden cottage. A cottage occupied by Mr. and Mrs. Howard Boone.
1: It's a lazy day today.
0: How can you tell?
1: Oh, come off it.
0: Oh, Howard. When are you going to go back to work?
1: I don't know.
0: You'll be 14 your next birthday.
1: Gracie, I'm a plain guy. I don't want to own the whole world. Let somebody else make a buck.
0: Oh, don't worry. They are. Did you see the paper?
1: Just the sports page.
0: 3 men held up the National Bank and got $36,000.
1: Nice haul.
0: You could have been one of those 3 men. Then we'd have $15,000 instead of $3,500.
1: You still wouldn't be satisfied.
0: Oh, that's right, I wouldn't be.
1: Then what difference does it make if I go to work or not?
0: Don't you ever stop and think about the men you grew up with? Whitey Miller has a piece of the numbers racket. Jack Adams is the enforcer for the bookmakers. Harry Benjamin...
1: I know, and you could have married any one of them.
0: Oh, Howard, I'm not sorry I picked you. I still think you've got more on the ball than any of them. You just got to try a little harder, be a little more interested in advancing yourself.
1: What did I do with my cigarettes? I must have left them in the bedroom.
0: Well, I'm sorry I bored you. I'll answer it. Come Hello.
3: Good afternoon, ma'am. I'm a special agent of the FBI.
0: Yes?
3: I'm trying to look at a man named Howard Boone. I'd like you to look at his picture.
0: All right.
3: Have you seen this man?
0: Let me see.
3: I'll take as much time as you like.
0: Oh, no, I'm sorry. I never saw this man in my life.

As you have seen in tonight's case from the files of the Federal Bureau of Investigation, two criminals, a man and a woman, used the circumstances of a local fiesta as a background for their crime. Other criminals have used different backgrounds, different circumstances. Many of them planned in advance, but often improvised, for criminals tend to be opportunists. In too many cases, the victim directly contributes to the robbery by displaying a well-filled wallet in a public place, or leaving a note in a milk bottle revealing how long a house will be empty. A note thieves can read as easily as the milkman. By observing general rules of care and caution, rules which are not only crime prevention, but also self-preservation, you can make it extremely difficult for a criminal to make you the next victim on his list. Tonight's file continues the following

0: Tonight's file continues the following morning at the local FBI field office.
1: Frank, the woman from the Savings and Loan Association called in. She remembered something else.
2: About Boone?
1: No, she said that when the girl was taking off the diamond ring just before the holdup, she noticed a band of white flesh as if a wedding ring had kept that part of the finger from getting sunburned.
2: Yeah. Well, Boone's record show anything about him being married?
1: Yeah, it did, but there's no address for his wife, and the mail charts from prison don't list any letters that he ever sent her or got from her.
2: Yeah, well, you called the license bureau.
1: Well, they don't show any record on a Howard Boone, but there's no telling what name he might have used.
2: Well, we don't even know he was married here.
1: No, but his first three arrests were here. This seems to have been his headquarters.
2: Yeah, that's true.
1: Frank, I had a list made up of every church, preacher, and justice of the peace in town. Everybody who could have performed the ceremony.
2: Well, where do we start?
1: Well, I still think the beach is part of the answer, so let's fan out from there.

0: Grace?
1: Grace, we got a job. That call was from a guy I did time with, and he's got a setup all ready to be knocked over. He's letting us have the whole deal for $300.
2: We don't want it.
1: Wait, how can you turn it down? You don't even know what the job is.
2: If it was any good, would he sell it for a flat $300, or would he want a percentage?
1: Well,
2: besides, we don't have to buy jobs.
1: But this one sounded real good to me.
2: What was it?
1: An all-night supermarket. Well, this guy said there's always about $2,000 in the till around midnight.
2: Job's got no class.
1: Grace, you're on my back all week to get a job, and I get one. Now it's not fancy enough for you.
2: And I'm right.
1: Okay. If you're such a genius, you go out and find the next job.
3: A man and woman rob a loan company office. Instead of fleeing up to their crime, they settle down. Your FBI takes a common dragon's head mask, an eye patch, a few strands of hair, and a card from a penny weighing machine. Puts them together and learns the identity of the man. To the layman, that would seem to present the simplest kind of a case. To the law enforcement officer, it presents one of the most difficult. For in flight, the criminal must occasionally expose himself. But hiding out, he can stay under cover and out of sight.
4: Good afternoon, ma'am. Is Judge Crawford in?
5: Oh, I'm sorry. He passed away a few months ago.
4: Oh, I see. Well, ma'am, I'm Special Agent Taylor of the FBI. I came here to ask for some help.
5: I'm Mrs. Crawford. Please come in.
4: Oh, thank you very much. Tell me, Mrs. Crawford, did you see many of the marriages that Judge Crawford performed?
5: Just about all. I used to be the witness, and I took wedding pictures of the couples. All those on the wall are mine.
4: Oh, well, then maybe you'll be able to help me. I'm looking for a man named Howard Boone. Here's a photograph of him. Have you ever seen him?
5: Well, I'm not sure, but let me look through my album.
4: All right.
5: Here we are, right over here. Let me see now. There. Don't they look happy? They were the first ones the judge ever married. Bentley was their name.
4: Ma'am, can we go through some more, please?
5: Oh, heaven, yes. Forgive me. This is the Andersons. We get a Christmas card from them every year.
4: Uh-huh.
5: They were a lovely couple.
4: There, that's Boone.
5: Why, so it is. Here's a copy of their license.
4: Oh, may I see that, please? Howard Adams and Grace Larrabee. Here's the name Adams. Well, this Hotel National that's written here under the license, is that the address they gave?
5: That's right. And here's the date, July 8th, 6 years ago.
4: July 8th. Well, thank you very much.
5: Don't you want to see any more of the pictures?
4: Well, not right now, but thanks again for your help.
3: Sometimes one piece of evidence dovetails smoothly into the next, and conducting the investigation is a simple matter. In most cases, though, an agent gets a lead, investigates, makes some progress, and then runs into a dead end. That happened at the Hotel National. No one remembered the couple, and they hadn't left any forwarding address. The added information that Mrs. Boone's maiden name had been Grace Larrabee set agents Taylor and Jackson off on another avenue of investigation.

0: There was a possibility she'd pawned the ring while her husband was in jail. They therefore began checking all pawn shops and loan companies.
1: Another shop just down the block, Jim.
2: We make it through this mob. Find me, lady.
1: I'm sorry.
2: Excuse us, please.
1: I'm coming through for you.
2: How you doing? You know, we might take a week at this rate. Will you let us through, please? Pardon me. Thank you. Here we are, Frank. Come on.
1: Go ahead.
3: Good day, gentlemen.
4: Hello there.
5: We're special agents of the FBI.
3: What can I do for you?
4: Well, we'd like to know if you ever loaned money on a diamond ring to a woman named Grace Boone or Grace Larrabee.
3: I can look it up.
5: Yeah, please.
4: Thanks.
3: A diamond ring, you say?
4: Yeah, that's right. It's about 1.5 carats, plain gold setting.
3: Well, if I did, it would be in this book.
5: Oh, we might as well look up Grace Larrabee first.
3: All right. Yes, yes, here it is. 1.5 carats, plain gold setting.
4: That's it.
3: She borrowed $200 on March 18th, 1950. Redeemed the ring 2 months later.
4: Do you have her address there?
3: 68 Chelsea Avenue.
4: Fine. Thanks,

0: Chelsea Avenue's the next block.
1: We're quite away from the beach.
0: Yeah, that we are.
1: See, this is the 100 block.
0: Uh-huh. That is 96. 90. 82. 74. Hey, hold it.
1: Huh?
0: Look, 68 is a police station.
1: Yeah, but that's the number the pawnbroker gave us.
0: Yeah, I know, but there's got to be a mistake someplace.
1: Well, maybe she gave him the wrong address.
0: Oh, I doubt that, Frank. She only borrowed 200 on a ring worth 1,000, and she used the right thing.
1: Yeah, but this police station's been here 20 years.
0: Yeah. Wait a minute, Frank. Look over there, the store. Look in.
1: Huh?
0: Hey, there isn't a clean window among them. But three of them have old faded lettering and new gold numbers.
1: Well, say, that's right.
0: Come on, let's go into the police station. We might still be on the right track.

0: Howard, we got a job.
1: What?
0: The toll gate on the bridge.
1: Oh, no.
0: You know that little restaurant by the approach?
1: Uh-huh.
0: I stopped him for coffee, and one of the bridge attendants was in the next booth with a girl, telling her about his job.
1: Uh-huh.
0: The last shift on the toll gate is 8 at night to 4 the next morning, and it's only one man. At midnight, an armored car comes by for the day's receipts. Honey, have you got any idea how much money they take in on that bridge?
1: I don't know. A couple of G's?
0: On good days, from 8 to 10,000. And all we do is pick up the money before the armored car gets there.
1: That's the whole deal?
0: Uh-huh.
1: I don't like it.
0: Why not?
1: The guy at the toll gate has a gun.
0: Yours will be out first.
1: How about traffic? Suppose somebody drives up while we're sticking up the joint.
0: It's due to rain tonight. The traffic will be light. Look, let's drive over there and you can see the layout for yourself.
1: Well, I...
0: Come on.
1: Okay.
0: Now, this is what I meant by something big. Nobody's ever stuck up the bridge.
1: Maybe there's a reason. Go ahead.
2: Just a minute.
1: Huh?
0: FBI.
3: All right, Bone, put your hands...
1: Wait a minute.
2: As soon as you put the cuffs on him, Frank, we'll take them both to the county jail.
4: Howard and Grace Boone were convicted of bank robbery and sentenced to federal penitentiaries. The faded lettering and the new gold leaf numbers on some of the plate glass windows across from the police station suggested to Agent Taylor that perhaps the street had recently been rezoned and the addresses changed. A check at the police station revealed that to be the case, after which it was a simple matter to learn the number to which Mrs. Boone's old address had been changed. And so another case from the files of the Federal Bureau of Investigation was closed. It may have occurred to some listeners that the file could have been closed earlier if instead of merely asking homeowners along the beach whether or not they recognized Howard Boone's picture, your FBI had gone into the houses and searched for Boone. That, however, would have violated the constitutional rights of privacy enjoyed by those homeowners. And while your FBI puts every effort into fighting crime, it does so within the strict confines of the law, because that's the way special agents are trained to operate, because that's the American way.

The incidents used in tonight's broadcast are adapted from the files of the Federal Bureau of Investigation. However, all names used are fictitious, and any similarity thereof to the names of places or persons, living or dead, is accidental. This is your FBI, is a Jerry Devine production.

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1: Adventure on the far-off Burma Road in China. That's where we join Terry Lee, young American, and his friends. They have just finished an exciting transcribed adventure at the headquarters of Captain Blaze, the red-whiskered old smuggler. They have seen action against the notorious Dragon Lady and her men. And now they're due for new thrills, so you'll hear about them in just a moment. Terry and the Pirates is brought to you by the makers of Libby's Pineapple Juice, one of Libby's 100 famous foods. Wouldn't you boys and girls get a kick out of sending secret messages in a code only your special pals could read? Wouldn't it be a thrill to flash messages at night in the famous Morse code? And say, did you ever try drawing crazy pictures? 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It's a periscope, you know. 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And now, Terry and the Pirates. Terry Lee, Pat Ryan, Burma, April Kane, Captain Blaze, and his daughter Cheery are on their way back to the Chinese town of Leshio, a place not far from the river and near the Burma Road. The Chinese boy Connie is also in the party, but General Chang and his soldiers have gone on ahead, leaving our friends to make the journey on foot. And so, with thrill-packed adventures behind them, let's catch up with Terry, who is trudging along beside the handsome Pat Ryan.
2: I wonder if we're walking too fast for the others, Pat. They seem to be coming along all right, but...
3: I guess we're all pretty tired. If anybody wants to stop, they still have lungs.
2: Yeah, they can holler. But I suppose they're all anxious to get as many miles behind them as possible. After all, there's no sense in hanging around Captain Blaze's place.
3: And after it was blown up... Say, that was a real explosion from what I heard.
2: Oh, that's so. You and Berman and Connie were on your way back with Sing Sing and the other prisoners.
3: Yeah, but we heard it, Bowie.
2: You know, the thing I can't get over is how Dude Hennig saved the life of Captain Blaze.
3: Yeah.
2: Yep, General Chang was all set to stand him up in front of the firing squad and, well...
3: Good old Dude. Drops in with his plane, does some fast talking to General Chang, turns Blaze free and in charge of his daughter and flies away again. He hardly had time to say hello and goodbye.
2: Maybe we'll see Dude in town. Well, Leshio can't be much farther, can it?
3: According to my feet, we've walked 1,000 miles. I'd say we have another 2 miles to go anyway.
2: My feet are not used to this hiking. Tell you what, I'll drop back and see how the others are getting along.
3: Okay. And tell Burma to join me at the head of the column. Want to talk to her.
2: No sooner said than half done.
4: Hey, listen, Hanson. If you want me to walk with you, you'll have to shorten those strides. I'm no giraffe.
3: Oh, beautiful. Want to have a little chin music with you.
4: All right. Oh, what's on that thing you call your mind?
3: Nothing. I was thinking about you.
4: Well, now that you've finished with the wisecrack, try and look intelligent.
3: Now, listen. We'll be in Lashio in another half hour. We've got to make some plans.
4: Not me, Pat. My plans are all made. Yeah, that goes for April, too.
3: Oh, yeah, yeah. I almost forgot. The orphanage, eh?
4: That's right. The orphanage. There's work to be done there.
3: Well, are you sure April wants to stay at the orphanage?
4: I'll bet even she can't answer that. Why? What's on your mind?
3: Nothing. Only, well, we've finished up this Captain Blaze thing, and that leaves Terry and me and Connie on the loose.
4: I thought you lads were working for the Chinese Army.
3: Well, General Chang, aside from a few fine words of praise, didn't give us any new orders, so I don't know where we stand.
4: Well, there's always things to do at the orphanage. Mrs. Finch can use a few able-bodied men.
3: Finch? Oh, yeah, yeah, the woman runs the place.
4: Yeah.
3: Oh, well, I don't fancy being the handyman in a kindergarten. I doubt if Terry would like it either.
4: Well, if you're going to hang around the place, you'll have to work for your food. I know Mrs. Finch. She's as hard as a 1940 prune. It's work or no eat.
3: Okay, so we work and eat, but it's only temporary.
4: Oh, now look, Curly Locks, haven't you had enough excitement for a while?
3: Well, the dragon lady got away.
4: Oh, right, so the dragon lady put one over on you. Can't you forget her? Or does it hurt your pride to have a woman make a monkey out of you?
3: Now, look, beautiful. Women have been making monkeys out of men ever since the world began. Now, I just feel there's unfinished business to attend to.
4: Well, suit yourself. And I'll bet you all the teacups in China that the folks walking behind us don't crave action.
3: They don't look any too spry, do they?
4: Just check them over. April's a dead pigeon. She's all in. Well, so's Terry. And Connie's stumbling along way back there.
3: Yeah. Hi, Connie. Shake a leg. You're left behind. Terry.
5: Yeah, Pat. I'll give him a hand. He's all in.
4: Captain Blaze isn't any too happy, the old red fox.
3: And that's because he's been paroled to his daughter, Cherry. He has to do as she says, and he don't like it.
4: Neither one of them looks like they're going to bust out laughing. Now, you could do with about 48 hours sleep, my foolish friend.
3: But when a gal starts talking smart, I figure she's worried about something. So let's have it, Burma. What's eating her?
4: Well, to be honest, Pat, I'm worried about the orphanage.
3: Well, isn't Mrs. Finch there?
4: Oh, I suppose so, but the invader's been active in these parts since you've been away, and well, those children are in constant danger.
3: You mean from air raids and bombings?
4: Well, you can't tell from day to day.
6: Say, look across there. That's smoke, isn't it?
4: Why, yeah. Hey, look, Pat. Hey, that's where the town should be.
3: Smoke, all right. I don't see any planes. Haven't heard any guns. Wonder what it could be.
4: Well, where there's smoke, there's sure to be fire and...
6: Okay, hey, back there. Let's step along. There's trouble in the town. Maybe we can lend a hand.
4: I can't run anymore. I'm all out of breath.
6: We can see the fire now. Oh. It's that building back behind the...
4: It's Terry. It's the orphanage.
6: That's right.
3: Hey, look, Burma. You and the others come along as fast as you can.
4: Yeah.
3: Terry and I'll run on ahead. Come on, fellow. Let's hit the wind.
6: Yeah, man.
3: Hey, you there. What just happened? Oh, that won't get us anywhere. Hey, Terry, ask that fellow if everybody got out. The place is a furnace now.
6: I've been talking to this old fellow, Pat, and as near as I can make out, there's nobody in the building.
3: All the children out?
6: I'll ask him again. Li Hu, Leong, babies go topside? He's nodding. I suppose that means that they're being taken care of someplace else.
3: Yeah, but how did this start? It wasn't a bomb, I'll bet on that. No sign of an explosion.
4: Are they all safe? Pat, tell me.
3: Now, take it easy. As far as we can tell, all the kiddies were saved.
4: What about Mrs. Finch? Is she with them?
3: Well, I didn't ask. Well, Terry, where are you going?
6: This way, Burma. This way. I think I know where the children are.
3: Come on, let's follow Terry. Be careful there. That side wall, it's caving in.

0: As near as I could make out from that old native, he said the lone babies. I suppose that means the orphans. He said the lone babies were topside by the river house. That would be this place down here by the dock.
1: I hope he was right. I'd hate to see anything happen to those youngsters. They've had enough trouble as it is.
2: Now, take it easy, beautiful. We'll know soon enough. He was borrowing trouble.
0: I've never been down here before. I didn't know the town was so close to the river.
2: Now, let's go in.
1: Oh, no, let me go in. The children know me, and I know just how many there were. And if they're in this house, I'll count them. You and Terry wait here. Let me find out if they're safe.
0: Collie, to look at Burma and hear her talk at other times, you wouldn't think she was such a softy about children, would you?
2: When you get to be as old as I am, Terry, you'll learn one important thing about women.
0: Yeah, what's that?
2: The older you get, the less you know. I gave up trying years ago. Look at the dragon lady. Look at Cheery Blaze or April. All different as night from day, as unpredictable as the weather.
0: Uh-huh. Suppose so. But, Pat, what about that fire? Golly, you can even see the flames and smoke down here by the water.
2: And it wasn't a bomb or an air raid, Terry. Just a regular fire.
0: You mean the invaders didn't do it?
2: I don't know about that. But it didn't happen because of an explosion.
0: Then how could it happen if...
2: I don't know.
1: They're all right.
2: Huh?
1: They're all right.
2: Well.
0: The children inside?
1: Yeah, all of them. I counted them. They're all safe. Only I can't find out from even the oldest child where Mrs. Finch is.
0: Say, you don't suppose she couldn't get out of the other building?
1: Oh, no, I think she went someplace. I asked a couple of the children how they got here, and they said Mrs. Finch brought them.
2: Oh,
1: so...
2: then she's safe. Well, that's good. She's an old battle axe, but it's got a heart of gold, so I'm glad she didn't get hurt. Well, beautiful. Looks like you walked from the frying pan into the fire, or vice versa.
1: Well, I walked into a fire, all right. Hey, what do you mean?
2: With the orphanage, a pile of ashes, and a dozen youngsters on your hands, it looks like you and April have a job cut out for yourselves, eh?
1: Oh, yeah. And once more, oh, yeah. Well, Mr. Ryan and Mr. Terry Lee, you boys are going to go to work right now for me. How do you like that?
0: What?
1: That's what I said. You're going to pitch in and get this shack ready for the kiddies, and so are the rest of the folks. Now, until Mrs. Finch comes back, I'm in charge. And nobody eats who won't work. She may be an old battle axe, but I can be tougher than she ever thought of being. Now, you round up your pals and be quick. Bring them down here, and I'll tell them what to do. I'm putting these orphans back on their feet, or whatever you call it.
0: Golly, I never saw Burma like that before.
2: You see what I mean, Terry? You know, there's only one thing to know about a woman, and that is you don't know anything. come on. I know who the boss is, and it isn't you or me.
3: Well, Burma did the right thing when she took charge, and she'll keep Terry and Pat and the others stepping all right. But there's danger just around the corner, and I'll tell you what I mean in just a moment. Now, don't forget, boys and girls, that you can get a Terryscope just like the one Terry made. 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I'll repeat that address. That's Terry, in care of Libby's, L-I-B-B-Y-S, Libby's, Chicago, Illinois. Libby will shoot your Terryscope right back. Now, in tomorrow's transcribed adventure, we'll find out more about how the fire started and who started it. And we'll meet that sharp-tongued Mrs. Finch, who has such a big heart. It's going to wind up in a surprise thrill. So join us for another exciting Terry tale along the Burma Road and the Yellow River.
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7: The magic island of Euclidea, home of a colony of mad scientists, would be a weird enough place to visit on a sightseeing tour. But it becomes fearful indeed to the little party of worldly people imprisoned there. When Mrs. Patricia Gregory set out to look for her young daughter, lost 14 years ago in the shipwreck, she little dreamed of the dangers her party would encounter. Captain Tex Bradford, friend of Patricia Gregory and organizer of the expedition, young Jerry Hall, amateur radio operator who begged to accompany them, and Joan Gregory, the daughter, are now prisoners on the island, or rather inside the island, as their quarters are down in the depths of this man-made structure. Left to their own devices after their escape and recapture, our friends soon discover that there is little pleasure in their imprisonment. They are nearly maddened by the constant echo of their voices in the steel chambers.
8: Well, I know things don't look any too hot for us right now, but we've got to keep our chins up.
9: Oh, you've been wonderful, Jerry. I think yours is the strongest will of all.
10: And I'm willing to admit that I'm not apt to be much help about getting us out of this place.
11: Jerry is quite right in putting forward a brave face, even though intelligent thought would rule it useless.
8: Now, look here, Joan. Nobody's going to rule my face useless.
11: My reference was to your attitude rather than your appearance. However, if we are to enter into discussion of the matter, exactly what value does your face have?
8: Did you hear that? What value does my face have?
10: Now, Jerry, don't get excited and start an argument with Joan. We can occupy our time better than that.
9: Oh, it would seem so, Tex, and yet we must talk about something, and there's so little to be said.
8: Joan, let you and I go in my room at the end of the hall where we can figure a way out of this thing.
11: I'm quite willing to confer with you if you will confine your conversation to the bounds of logic, Gerald.
8: Gerald? Huh. This is going to be a fine argument, Gerald. Oh, well, come on.
10: Take a look at the pigeons while you're there, will you?
8: Oh, we'll make sure they're all right.
12: You will make sure of nothing, my young fool.
8: G-47.
12: Precisely.
11: We were merely going into the next chamber for a discussion, G-47.
12: Then be on your way. I have something to say to your mother and Captain Bradford.
10: Come right on in, G-47.
12: Your attempt at courtesy is only a ridiculous gesture. I shall come and go within these chambers as I please.
8: Well, is it all right if we go on now?
12: No. Nothing you could do would be right. But you have my permission. Go.
8: Come on, Joan. No, that guy gives me the willies.
11: Jerry, the willies are... or what?
8: Oh, so you forgot that already. Here I waste a lot of time trying to teach you English, and now you forget what the willies are.
11: I am sorry, Jerry, but your words are so strange to me.
8: No more than this blame island is strange to me. Huh. Hey, this door's open. That means old Geometry's been in here taking himself a good look around.
11: We cannot prevent that. He rules Euclidea.
8: Yeah, I know it. Well, let's go in and sit down. Maybe we can figure some way out of this mess.
11: These apartments are very comfortable, are they not?
8: They are not. This blame echo thing is driving me crazy. Nothing is comfortable that you can't get out of when you want to.
11: You may be right.
8: You know I'm right.
11: No, Jerry. I know you think you are quite correct in everything you do, but
8: I'm getting along all right. Now listen, old G-47 isn't calling on your mother and Captain Bradford for any tea party. He's going to threaten them with something, or else promise them something, to get Texas formula. And we may have to work fast to figure another escape.
11: But there is no opportunity for escape now.
8: That's what you said before, and we got away.
11: But we did not, as you would say, stay got away.
8: Stay got away. Oh, what's the use? Now, if we only get another chance to use those pigeons. Hey, Joan, the pigeons are gone.
11: Jerry, They are not here.
8: No, I'll say they're not here. But how did they get out?
11: G-47.
8: But we'd have heard him moving around in this echo stuff here.
11: Not G-47. He would make no sound.
8: No sound? In this place?
11: Did you hear any footsteps when he came to the door?
8: Golly whiskers, Joan, you're right. It didn't make a sound. But when we walk around here, it sounds like a truck on cobblestones.
11: We have been talking for a considerable period of time in Mother's apartment.
8: Uh-huh. Long enough for him to do anything he wanted to.
11: There have been no homing pigeons on Euclidea, to my knowledge, which is, of course, limited to the confines of information our scientists have stipulated as the maximum advisable for consumption at my age.
8: Right with you, Joan. Those old boys have told you as much as they thought a kid could swallow.
11: Gerald, I am not a kid. A kid
8: is... Yeah, I know. Don't tell me again. A kid is a young goat. Now, if you'll stop trying to educate me and listen to reason for a while, we might figure a way out of this.
11: But there is no way out. G-47 will not relax the vigilance of the Euclideans again. Our case is particularly hopeless since our escape.
8: Why any more since that?
11: G-47 will now realize our potentialities and be doubly anxious to secure the captain's formula.
8: Well, he can figure all he wants to. But G-47 or no G-47, we'll get off this funny island someday, and I'll bet it won't take long either.
12: It seems almost impossible that so stupid a person would be given such splendidly continuous vocal equipment.
11: Jerry, he heard you.
8: Oh, what of it? He didn't hear anything he doesn't know.
12: It would need a man far more ignorant than any on Euclidea to learn anything new from one of your mental caliber, Hall. In a very short space of time, you may understand more fully what I mean. In a very short time, a very short...
8: Gee, he's gone. Through that steel wall, without a sound.
11: Jerry, you should know that G-47 did not go through that steel wall.
8: Well, it looked like he did.
11: And even after your experiences with these Euclidean scientists, you are willing to accept the appearance for the fact?
8: Oh, yeah, he didn't go through the wall at all.
11: To be sure he did not.
8: To be sure nothing of this screwy island. But I guess I know what happened. He stepped around a sharp corner in that hallway, and the polished steel made his reflection look like he was passing through.
11: Now your mental processes are functioning again.
8: Yeah, but no matter how old geometry got out of here, it's just another good sign that he knows a lot of tricks we'll have trouble catching up with.
11: Jerry, listen.
8: Yeah, that's a signal to submerge, isn't it?
11: It is. And that would mean one of two things.
8: Well, I know it means the island is in danger of being seen for one thing, but what's the other?
11: Something which would mean the end of all our hopes.
8: Huh? They're going to drown us?
11: I think not, but it might be as well.
8: Hey, listen. I don't like the way you say that. What goes on here?
10: Here they are in here, Pat.
13: Oh, Joan, Jerry, we've the most wonderful news.
11: Observation would lead us to conclude that information of an optimistic nature would be welcome.
8: Joan's afraid things are looking bad for us.
10: Well, they don't look any too good. But with what we just found, there's every chance we'll get away from this island.
8: What is it?
13: The very thing we've been looking for every hour since we landed on this mad island. Look.
8: A little black notebook. Well?
11: The diary of the old sailor.
8: Is that it?
10: That's it, boy. The old sailor's diary. And if it's as complete as we think it is, we'll know as much about this island as the Euclideans know.
11: You will undoubtedly find much of value in that book.
13: It wasn't even hidden. After G-47 left the room, Tex and I started to get acquainted with our surroundings. And there, lying on a shelf in plain sight, was this book.
10: And that old sailor spent years here, didn't he, Joan? Years in which he studied this island and waited for his chance to escape, and made entries of all he learned in this diary.
11: That is true.
8: Then that diary should tell us all we need to know to plan an escape from this place.
11: Without doubt, it will tell us all we need to know to plan the escape.
13: But, Joan, dear, why do you sound so hopeless?
10: Well, Joan is so afraid of these people, she doesn't realize the chance this gives us.
8: Well, I don't know about that. When Joan puts on the graveyard look, she's usually got a pretty good reason for it.
13: But there couldn't be anything lacking in what this book means to us. We all agreed, and you were heartily in agreement with us on it, Joan, that if we could find this diary, it would quite possibly mean our escape.
11: Where did you say you found this book?
10: In Pat's apartment.
11: And the book was not concealed? No attempt had been made to hide it?
13: Why, no, dear. It was lying right in front of us.
10: Huh. You're right, Joan.
8: Maybe I'm thick, but I still don't see it. A book we wanted is still a book we want, no matter where it was found.
11: Even if it had been left where you could not help but find it?
8: Huh? Where we... Oh, golly whiskers.
13: Joan, dear, we didn't find the book. It was simply handed to us.
11: Yes, Mother.
10: Then that means just one thing. The book isn't going to do us any good.
8: Looks like that's it. These Euclideans have figured out some way of being sure we'll stay here as long as they want us, no matter how many books we find.
11: That is the situation to be faced.
13: Oh, and I thought the little diary meant so much.
10: Don't look so downhearted, Pat. That diary means plenty. We're going to get off this man-made torture city someday, and when we do, we can use that information to further scientific work in the right direction back home.
8: That's all swell, but Jones got the idea we're not going to get back home.
11: Did you hear that?
10: That signal gong of theirs. They're going to submerge this islander, do some more of their tricks.
11: I think it meant more than that.
8: What is it?
13: Don't act so mysterious, Joan. We must know all that you know about this island and know it as quickly as possible if we're to have a chance to escape.
11: I will tell you, Mother, the instant I'm certain as to the meaning of that signal. If it was what I believe it to be, it will be repeated in 60 seconds.
8: Well, if that's some special signal that we don't know anything about, let's keep quiet when it starts again so Joan can tell exactly what it is.
10: In the meantime, let's... Oh, so they took the homing pigeons.
11: Yes, Captain Tex. The little pigeons are gone.
13: And with them went our strongest hopes for escape.
8: Well, I didn't think they'd let us keep them anyway.
10: Now, don't be too downhearted over the loss of those birds. These scientists won't hurt them any. They'll give them every care and attention because they want to study them. And the pigeons have done their work for us long ago. You all seem to forget that Johnson is on his way to the States with our position. And he knows where to get my formula. All we have to do is to hang on until he can have that formula compounded and organize a rescue party. We can expect rescue in less than 3 weeks.
11: One. Two. One. Yes, that is the signal. And the position Johnson has for this island is quite useless.
13: Useless? Why, Joan?
11: That was the signal to move the island.
10: You mean to submerge it?
11: No, I mean to move it. Move it along the floor of the ocean for 1 mile or 25 miles or 1,000 miles.
8: Move this island? But, gee, golly whiskers, if they can move this whole island, how will anybody find us?
11: That is our hopeless position, Jerry. No one will ever find us.

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0: Once again, the Damon Runyon Theater brings you another story by the master storyteller, Damon Runyon. And this one, The Touching for a Pal. And to tell it to you, here is Broadway.
1: Thanks. It is just the other night that I am sitting in Mindy's when who comes in but little Joey. Little Joey is all by himself, which is more than somewhat strange. The reason for the strangeness is because he is pals with Blind Benny. I asked little Joey why he is not with Blind Benny, and he tells me a story that at first I do not believe. But it turns out later that Joey is telling nothing but the truth, and I will tell you the story in a minute.

0: Like I say, I am sitting one night in Mindy's when I look up and see little Joey standing by my table. Now, maybe I better fill you in on the background so you will see just what this story means to little Joey and Blind Benny. Blind Benny is blind, and little Joey is his pal. They go every place together. In fact, there is never a time when anybody sees Benny that little Joey is not leading them around, telling them things, explaining this and that to Benny. And this is for 15 years. Then suddenly, they are not seen around together anymore. And this occasions more than a little wonder. And the story why, as Joey tells me the other night in Mindy's, is as follows.
1: Sure, Broadway. Lots of people wondered why me and Benny split. But there ain't nobody knows why. There ain't nobody but Benny and me knows what happened one night on the Staten Island ferry.
0: On the ferry? What do you mean, Joey?
1: Well, it didn't start that night exactly, Broadway. No, it started one night when Benny and me were standing on the corner of Broadway and 52nd. I am just about ready to lead Benny across the street when Eddie Jacobs, the ticket agent, comes up to us.
2: Hiya, Joey. Hello there, Benny.
3: Who's that? Eddie?
2: Yeah, Benny. It's Eddie Jacobs.
3: Oh, hi, Eddie.
2: Tip top. Say, what are you two guys doing tonight?
1: Just moseying around. Why?
2: Tell you what. I got a couple of ducats to a new play that just opened. Thought maybe you two would like to go.
3: Hey, that's swell. Ain't it, Joey?
2: Sure. Matter of fact, we were thinking of a movie.
3: Yeah, but a play's better. Well, where is the play, Eddie?
2: At the Majestic. I don't know how it is, but the fact remains that even I couldn't get rid of all the ducats.
1: It must be pretty bad.
2: Maybe. What do you say? You want the ducats?
3: Oh, sure. We'll go, won't we, Joey?
1: Well, Benny, I'd rather see a good movie than a bad play.
3: Oh, come on, Joey, let's go.
1: Well, okay. Give us the tickets, Eddie.
2: Sure. Have a good time.
3: Eddie's a nice guy, huh? How far down front are the seats, Joey?
1: Third row, right in the middle.
3: Oh, swell. I can hear good down there. You can tell me what's going on the stage.
1: Sure. Okay. For you, I'll do it.
3: You're a real pal, Joey.
1: Anything for you, Benny. Anything. Okay, we just got time to hit the theater before the curtain goes up.
3: Okay, let's go.
1: Hey, wait till the light changes, Benny.
3: Oh.
1: It's red now. Okay, there we go. Easy now. Watch your curb. So.
3: Yeah, I got it.
1: Broadway's pretty. Signs are all lit up.
3: Big one on the Winter Garden?
1: Like a lot of diamonds in the sky. Here's a doll looks like $1,000,000. Hey, careful of the curb now, Benny. That's a boy. So, Broadway, me and Benny went to the play. If I had $1,000,000, I'd give it if we hadn't met Eddie Jacobs that night.
0: Why? I do not understand. He gives you tickets for a play. Benny wants to go.
1: The players were done it. See, it was a very bad play. And Benny and me are talking about it so loud that the actors hear us and we get the bums rush out of the place.
0: You mean you and Benny are tossed out?
1: Practically on our ears. We are standing in the lobby outside wondering whether we should ask for our money back.
0: Money back? But those are free ducats you get from Eddie.
1: Uh-huh. But it was such a bad evening, we figured we ought to get something out of it. Then, while we're standing there, she comes up.
0: She? Who is she?
1: Miss Mary Marble. Anyway, she comes up to us, and the first thing she says is...
4: Oh, gentlemen, just a minute. I want to talk to you.
3: Huh? Hey, Joey, who is this?
1: I've never seen her before. Excuse us, miss, but we don't know you.
4: I know you don't, but I heard your remarks in the theater about the play.
3: And you wish to take exception to them?
1: Look, miss, we got a right to give honest criticism. That is a terrible play.
3: Oh, sure it is. And it was terrible acting. Hey, let's go, Joey.
4: No, wait. You didn't give me a chance to explain.
3: There was something to explain. Not about that play.
1: Now, let's go,
4: Benny. Oh, please. Don't be angry at me.
3: Oh, we're not. But we will be. We've been tossed out of the show, and we...
4: Yes, and I left, because I agreed with you.
3: You agreed?
4: I agreed with every single word you said about it, and I think it's a sin and a shame that you should have been treated the way you were.
1: Hey, you mean that?
4: I certainly do.
1: Hey, Benny, you hear that?
3: Yeah. Miss, we apologize.
1: Miss, you are a very smart doll.
3: You sure are.
4: Thank you.
1: Look, my name is Joey. They call me Little Joey. This is my friend, Blind Benny.
4: Blind?
3: It's all right, miss. Don't let it worry you. As a matter of fact, tonight I was glad I couldn't see the actors. The play would have been twice as bad.
5: And that is strictly true, miss. Miss...
4: Well, my name is Mary. Mary Marble.
3: Oh, we are pleased to make your acquaintance, Miss Marble.
5: Likewise.
4: Well, I'm sorry I burst in on the two of you like I did, but I just had to let off steam.
3: Sure, sure. Hey, me and Joey are going for a cup of coffee. Maybe you'd like to come along, huh?
4: Well,
5: sure, why not? Come along, Miss Marble.
4: Well, if you're sure I won't be intruding.
3: No, nobody intrudes on Joey and me. Right, Joey?
5: Not a chance. Okay, let's go, huh? There's a coffee place down the street.
4: Oh, thanks. I'd love it.
3: Yeah. So would we. So would we.
0: Well, Joey, so far this seems not too bad.
1: Yeah, I know. But I ain't finished yet. You know, it turns out that Miss Marble works in a shop that sells women's stuff.
0: So?
1: And this gives her time off in the afternoons. It seems also that she likes to spend her afternoons off with me and Benny.
0: Oh. Well, what happens then, Joey?
1: Well, one day the three of us are walking through Central Park. It was a walk me and Benny always liked to take, especially in the spring when the trees are blooming and the animals in the zoo are in the outside cages. You know how I always like to tell Benny about the stuff he couldn't see. Well, this day we're walking through Central Park, like I said. We come to the cage where the bears are. Miss Marble stops short-like and says...
4: Oh, look! Cubs! Bear cubs!
5: Hey, they're pretty cute, ain't they?
3: Cubs? How many of them are they?
5: Two, Benny.
4: Oh, no, three! You missed one, Joey. See him? Behind the rock there.
5: Oh, sure, I missed one.
3: Tell me, what they look like?
5: Well, Benny, they're kind of brown, little...
4: Benny. Like little animated balls of fur.
3: Yeah.
4: Look! The smallest one is trying to get into the water.
3: How's he doing it? What's he doing?
5: Well, it's kind of funny to watch him, Benny.
4: Oh, he's awkward. His back legs can't keep up with his front. Look, he fell in the water, Benny. He slipped and fell in.
3: Hey, that must have been funny, huh? You see it, Joey?
5: Yeah, I saw it.
3: Go on, Mary. What else is happening?
5: I can tell you later, Benny. Come on, let's go to the other
4: cage. Oh, no, wait. The other two cubs are trying to get at the one in the water.
3: What happened, Mary? What happened?
4: Well, there are all three of them in now. One fell in right after the other.
3: You make it so as I can almost see him, Mary. Joey, ain't she swell?
5: Sure. Sure, she's swell.
4: Hey, Joey, what's the matter?
5: Matter? Nothing. Why?
4: Well, I just thought you looked kind of funny, that's all.
5: I'm okay. I'm all okay.
3: Sure he is. Joey's always okay. Huh, Joey?
5: Yeah.
4: Let's walk around some more, huh? Let's go to the seals. It's about their feeding time.
5: How about the monkey house? Benny, you always like me to tell you about the monkeys.
3: No, let's go see the seals. It's about their feeding time.
1: That's the way it went, Broadway. It ain't long before Mary's doing all the talking and I'm like a third wheel on a bicycle.
0: I see. Well, look, Joey, if you feel that way about it, why do you not tell this Miss Marble to take a bus far away?
1: I couldn't, Broadway.
0: Couldn't? Why not?
1: Well, it's this way. About a month after the Central Park thing, Benny and me are sitting in our place together. Remember we had a couple of rooms up on 61st?
0: Sure, I remember. Well, what happens then?
1: Well, it was just me and him, like it used to be. Miss Marble ain't there, but we got a date to meet her later. Benny is awful quiet. I don't feel like talking, so I'm awful quiet. Finally, Benny says...
3: Joey? Joey?
5: Yeah, Benny?
3: I want to ask you something. Something awful important.
5: Sure, go ahead.
3: It's about Mary.
5: Oh? What about her?
3: She's got a pretty voice, ain't she?
5: Yeah. Awful pretty. Why?
3: Well, I was kind of wondering about the rest of her.
5: So? What are you wondering about?
3: Well, maybe you could tell me about her, Joey. What she looks like. You know, this is the first time I miss my eyes. What's the matter, Joey?
5: Nothing. I was just trying to think how to start.
3: Start with her hair. Joey, what color is it?
5: Well,
1: a kind of honey color.
3: Yeah?
1: Like the honey they give you for the hot biscuits in them fried chicken places.
3: Yeah, I can see that. Go on.
1: And her eyes. Well, it's kind of hard to tell about them, Benny.
3: Why?
1: They ain't always the same color. Sometimes they're kind of blue-like. Then, at night, they're kind of white.
3: Oh, sure. Sure. You know, a long time ago when I was a kid, I remember seeing a girl like that. Joey?
1: What?
3: She's beautiful, ain't she? Joey?
1: Yeah, Benny, she is. She's beautiful.
3: I knew it, Joey. I knew she had to be.
5: So what if she is? There's 100 dozen dolls like her.
3: Huh? What do you mean, Joey? There ain't 100 dozen dolls like her. And you know there ain't.
5: Oh, all right, Benny. All right, there ain't.
3: Are you sore?
1: Oh, no, sure not. Why should I be sore?
3: I kind of thought you were. You know, sometimes I can see things other people can't.
1: Like what?
3: Things inside people, Joey?
1: Okay, there ain't nothing inside me but my stomach. I'm hungry. Let's go get something to eat, huh?
3: Okay, Joey, we'll go get something to eat.
0: Well, Joey tells me that much. Then he tells me the rest of the story, which is something that nobody would believe. Unless it happens to Joey and Benny, which it does, and which I will tell you about in a minute.

0: like I say, little Joey is telling me about him and Glenn. He gets to the part about him telling Benny what Miss Mary Marple looks like.
1: So you see, Broadway, I know what's happened. Benny's in love with Mary Marble.
0: In love? But he does not ever see her.
1: So? What difference does that make? I gave him a buildup about her, and he falls just like that.
0: Well, what happens next?
1: This is the part I don't like to tell.
0: Look, Joey, it seems to me that you are aching for an ear into which to put this story. Mine is a pretty good ear, and here's a lot of things. Things that stop right in the middle of my head without ever going out again.
1: Okay. I gotta tell somebody.
0: Well,
1: it was about a year ago. Yeah, just about a year. By this time, Benny is all gone about Mary Marble. There ain't nothing I can do about it. Leastways, that's what I thought. Then, one night, Benny and me are sitting in our place and I get an idea. Benny must have felt something was up because he turns his head toward me and he says...
2: Joey, you're awful quiet. Is there something the matter?
1: No, I was just thinking.
2: What about?
1: You know, it's been a long time since I saw my folks over in Staten Island. I thought maybe I ought to run over and peek in on them.
2: Oh, yeah, sure. It's a good idea. You go ahead.
1: Well, what about you?
2: Oh, we're here. Mary's coming by later.
1: Oh, I forgot to tell you, Benny. She phoned before, said she couldn't make it.
2: Huh? Oh, gee, I was counting on her coming over. Maybe the three of us taking a walk or something.
1: Yeah. But tell you what, Benny. My folks always like to see you. Take a run over to the island with me.
2: Well, Mary might show up.
1: Maybe. We'll leave a note for her. Tell her we went to Staten Island and to wait here.
2: You don't figure on being gone long, huh?
1: Nah, just peek in, give the folks the nod. That's all. What do you say?
2: Yeah, sure. Come on, Joey, I'll go with you.

0: sell Broadway, we get to the ferry. I got this idea all cooked up in my noggin.
1: What idea? What are you getting at?
0: It kind of came to me all at once. Benny being blind and all, it looked easy.
1: What? Go ahead. What did you do?
0: Well, Benny and me got on the ferry. It was foggy. So foggy you couldn't see the deck if you was laying on it. Benny must have felt it because he holds tight to my arm and says...
2: It's pretty bad, ain't it, Joey?
0: Yeah. Pretty bad.
2: I can feel a fog on my face. It's cold.
0: Oh, yeah. Put your coat collar up, Benny.
2: Yeah. Ain't many people on here, is there?
0: No. Come on, we'll walk to the back of the ferry.
2: Don't you want to sit down?
0: No, I don't want to sit down.
2: Okay, Joey. Let's go. We must be pretty far back.
0: Almost. Here.
2: Huh?
0: You want a cigarette, Benny?
2: Yeah. Light one up for me, will you?
0: Oh, sure. Better let go of my arm first. I got to reach in my pocket.
2: Sure.
0: Here, wait a minute. Here, open your mouth. I can hardly see you. There.
2: Thanks.
0: Hold it. I'll give you a light.
2: What was that? You dropped something?
0: Yeah, my lighter. Stay where you are. I got to find it.
2: Hey, sure, Joey.
0: I can't find it.
2: You're getting farther away from me, Joey.
0: It's all right. You can find me by listening to my voice. Oh, okay. I got the lighter. Now, walk this way, Benny. To my voice.
2: Yeah, stay right where you are. Being in the dark is nothing new to me. I'll find you. Joey?
0: Keep coming, Benny. Keep coming.
2: Hold out your hand, Joey.
0: You're almost here. Just a couple more steps.
2: Benny. It's all right, Joey. It's all right.
0: No! No, Benny! Keep swimming, Benny! Hey! I'm coming after you, Benny! Stop the boat! Stop the boat! Benny, I'm coming after you!

0: So you go in after him, huh, Joey?
1: Yeah. I did, Broadway. I got to him all right.
0: Yeah, you get to him. Then what happens?
1: We get back to our place. I got Benny wrapped in some warm blankets. I'm just sitting there, watching him. I don't know what he's thinking. I don't know until he says...
2: You should have jumped in like that, Joey. You might have been drowned.
1: Forget it.
2: You saved my life.

0: Till he says...
1: You shouldn't have jumped in like that, Joey. You might have been drowned.
0: I... Forget it.
1: You saved my life.
0: I didn't save your life. I wanted to kill you. You hear? I wanted to kill you. I knew you couldn't swim. How do you like that, huh?
1: Sure. I knew that, Joey.
0: Why, you're crazy. You didn't know a thing. You walked off the back of that boat like a dumb sheep.
1: Yeah, I walked off. Right over the place where the chain should have been. The chain that keeps dumb people from walking off. You hear me, Joey? I heard you take that chain off. Nobody else could have heard it, but I can hear things nobody else can hear. I can see things, too, Joey.
0: You're crazy. You didn't know nothing. You didn't know nothing at all.
1: Joey, I've been blind for a long time. Ever since I was a punk kid about 15.
0: What's that got to do with it?
1: I learned how to take care of myself, Joey. You think I'd have walked like that on a boat? You think I'd have took the chance? That's one thing a blind man learns, Joey, when he ain't sure of himself. He stands still and waits till he is.
0: What you going to do it for then, huh? What you going to do it for then?
1: Because you wanted it that way?
0: What do you mean?
1: I told you. I can see a lot of things nobody else can see. Like Mary.
0: What's she got to do with it?
1: You kind of love her, don't you? Don't you, Joey?
0: No.
1: I knew it the night you was telling me how beautiful she is. Yeah, I could tell it, Joey. Just as soon as you started to talk, I could feel it in the room. Your voice kind of shook.
0: I didn't want to do it. I didn't want to do it. I did tonight. I must have been crazy, Ben.
1: Oh, you got eyes. That's your only trouble.
0: Huh?
1: Look, Mary don't want a blind man, Joey.
0: Oh, she does.
1: You take her, Joey. I'll go away.
0: Sure. After I pull you out of the harbor, you're just going to bow out like that. No.
1: What are we going to do, Joey? What are we going
2: to... Benny.
0: Mary.
2: Benny.
1: Take it easy, Mary. I ain't hurt. I'm all right.
2: Oh, you could have been drowned.
0: How'd you find out?
2: Well, I came here and found your note. I thought I'd go down to the ferry and meet you coming back, and then... And I heard people were talking.
1: It's okay.
2: And you, Joey, where were you?
0: Mary, wait, I...
2: Why didn't you watch me, Joey? You let him get away, and he was almost drowned.
1: Mary, Joey jumped in after me.
2: Oh, Joey, I'm sorry. Then they didn't tell me that.
0: Sit down, Mary.
2: Well, I... Look, maybe I've got something to say now, too.
1: You have, Mary?
2: Yes, I have. Benny, Joey, I... Oh, how can I say it?
0: What are you trying to say?
2: That I love... Benny.
1: Me? Me?
2: Oh, you'd never say anything to me because you think you have no right.
1: Maybe I am.
2: Look, do you love me, Benny? Well...
0: I'm going to answer that for him, Mary. He does.
1: Joey,
0: he don't do nothing but talk about you, Mary. Night and day when you ain't with him, he does nothing but yap, yap, yap. Mary this, Mary that, and well, that's it.
2: Benny, I hope you love me.
0: I got to go.
2: What?
0: Sure, I was on my way over to the Staten Island to see my folks when it happened. I guess maybe it'd be a good idea if I went over now.
2: But it's late. Too late.
0: Yeah, you ain't got any idea how late it really is. Oh, so long. See you later.
2: Joey, the three of us, we can keep right on, can't we?
0: Oh, sure. Just like it always was.
1: Yeah, that's right, Joey. Just like it always was. So long.
0: So long, pal.

Well, that is the story that little Joey tells me the other night in Minden. And it's quite a story, which I know is true. Because I know that Blind Benny is now married and living farther uptown. But that is not quite the end of the story. I do not get the end of it from little Joey himself, but rather from another citizen who is none other than Eddie Jacobs, who is the character who gives the ducats to little Joey and Blind Benny and starts the whole thing. And if you stick around, I will tell you the end in

0: As I am saying, the end of the story comes not from little Joey, but from Eddie Jacobs. When Joey finishes the story, he looks at me and says as follows.
1: I am quite a heel, huh, Broadway?
0: I do not see it that way, Joey. As it seems to me, you are not a heel. You pull Benny out of the water. Also, you give up this Miss Mary Marvel so that Benny gets her. What makes you a heel?
1: The fact that I did what I did.
0: Well, that is not a matter for me to decide one way or the other. It is all ended well. And as they say in the books, what ends that way is not a crying matter. Period.
1: It makes me feel better about it, Broadway.
0: Uh-huh. And you are still carrying the torch for this Mary Marvel doll, huh?
1: I guess so. A guy like me don't have much choice when it comes to dolls. I fell hard. Well, it is late. I must be getting back to the Staten Island. I'm in business there with my brother, making caps.
0: Hey, that is a good business.
1: Uh-huh. Drop around and see me if you ever get over that way, Broadway.
0: Sure. If it so happens I need a cap, I will know where to go.
1: Yeah. Well, see you around, Broadway.
0: See you around.
1: Say hello to the boys for me.
0: Sure.
2: Hiya, Broadway.
0: Oh, Eddie. How's the ticket business?
2: Fine. Mind if I pull up a sandwich and sit down?
0: Help yourself.
2: I saw you talking to little Joey. I would have come over sooner, but I didn't want to be seen talking to such a heel.
0: Huh? A heel? Just how do you figure that, Eddie? You know something, lady?
2: All I know is the dirty trick he plays on Blind Benny.
0: Dirty trick? You mean little Joey tells you something?
2: Tells me something? You kidding? You don't have to. Why do you know what he did to Blind Benny?
0: What does he do?
2: He palms off the ugliest dame in the world on a guy who was his best pal.
0: Ugliest dame? You mean this Miss Mary Marble?
2: Yeah. But I guess Blind Benny does not care. I always say, what you don't know does not hurt you.
0: Yeah. I guess you are right, Eddie. What you don't know don't hurt you. Or anybody else.

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0: Damon Runyon Theater with John Brown as Broadway is directed by Richard Sandville and the stories adapted for radio by Russell Hughes. 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

I'm offering you a choice. 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

0: Have Gun, Will Travel. Starring Mr. John Daner as Paladin. San Francisco, 1875. The Carlton Hotel, headquarters of a man called Paladin.
1: Mr. Paladin! Mr. Paladin!
2: Yes. Over here, hey boy.
1: Mr. Paladin, message.
2: Oh, thank you, hey boy.
3: Mr. Paladin.
2: Yes? Oh. How do you do?
3: Badly. In the future, when you send a note to a lady, kindly instruct the waiter not to hand the note to the lady's companion.
2: I apologize. Perhaps I can recompense you in some way?
1: Mr. Webster, one answer?
2: Tell him my price is $1,000, hey boy. Madam,
3: I... caused me the most dreadful kind of embarrassment.
2: Well, I am indeed sorry, madam. If you will allow me...
1: I already told him $1,000.
3: He actually insisted that I was flirting with you across that entire dining room last night.
2: It was ridiculous. You were the soul of decorum. Webster said what, hey boy?
1: He turned red like a stove, but he said he paid.
2: Oh, good.
3: He forbade me to ever communicate with you again.
2: That's bad. The gentleman is your husband?
3: Certainly not.
2: Well, that's good. But we'll have to show him, you and I, that absolutely nothing occurred to cause him to act this way.
3: Of course.
2: Well, what time may I pick you up for dinner?
3: 8:00.
2: Always a good hour.
3: Until then.
1: Oh, boy. What I tell Miss Webster?
2: Oh, tell him I'll find out why three of his riders have been waylaid on open rangeland, and I'll do what I can for him.
1: Oh, yes, I have gun, will travel?
2: Exactly.

0: The trail to the Brazos River is a long and lonely one, and it took 10 days hard riding to get there. Once I was there, it was nothing but brackish, muddy water, the product of an unfriendly nature. A mile beyond, the trail sloped up into the rocks. It was hard going.
1: Hold it right there. Man's on your left, man's on your right, and I'm here. Them's your eyes. Unbuckle that gun belt, let it drop. Climb down. Now don't wiggle a hair.
2: Boys?
3: Yes, sir.
2: You stand behind him, Pete.
4: Yes, sir.
2: Mister, can you see that sign?
0: Yeah.
2: Then read it.
0: Closed range, keep out, O'Banion Ranch.
2: You crossed.
0: This is open range, according to the map.
2: According to me, it's open when I say it's open. You boys can have his clothes and horse. I'll just take a gun. Hey, he's got a derringer. Get him, Pete. You don't talk so tall now, does he?
5: Be able to split wood and fetch water.
6: We take orders from Cyrus, Cookie.
0: Good morning. Is this the O'Banion Ranch?
6: Well, I declare. Look at the wind blew in.
0: I have some business with whoever owns this ranch.
6: Move on, fella. Next ranch is 20 miles. No handouts here.
0: I want to see the owner.
6: Maybe we ought to let him see the owner if he takes a bath first. Owner here is kind of persnickety about dirt.
7: Water trough, beat the metal!
8: You think you're pretty smart,
9: and you're dirtier than he is.
10: If I get out of here, I'll turn you buzz.
5: Well, I declare, mister, didn't look like there was much man under them raggedy clothes and all. Here, you can't go in there.
0: I'm looking for O'Banion.
11: I'm Miss O'Banion. I own this ranch.
5: I told him not to come in, Miss Margaret.
11: Is this one of our men, Cookie?
5: No, ma'am. Just drifted in.
11: I see.
0: That's quite a collection of guns, miss.
11: Collecting guns happens to be my foreman's hobby.
0: I know. He collected mine. I'd like to meet your foreman.
11: Well, then come back in a week. Cyrus and his range crew left this morning on a cattle drive.
5: I could use some kitchen help now, Miss Margaret. With Cyrus gone, I can't get help out of the hand.
11: Then hire this one if you wish. But see that he takes a bath and put him into some clean clothing.

0: Say, let me put a question to you. How much do you appreciate the things that make life just a little easier? Like living any place you've a mind to. Now, according to our Constitution, if we don't like where we live, we can move to any other state we want to. All we have to do is hop in our car or take a train or a plane and off we go. And when we get where we're going, there's plenty of stores and shops and tradesmen to help us in our new home. But let's go back a spell to 1790 and see what happened then when folks got the urge to move. If you were living back then, you'd maybe pick up a copy of the Providence Gazette. And you read an article called Advice to American Farmers. It tells all about moving out west, which is western Pennsylvania and Ohio in 1790. It says if you're moving, you'd better take along some apple, peach, and garden seeds, a kettle for boiling, maple sap, and of course a gun and plenty of ammunition. You should also have a Bible. Other folks moving west in 1790 took along maple saplings to plant, or homemade tools they could use to build boats when they got there. Boats were about as important as horses in 1790. Most of the towns were built inside a fort, since the Indians didn't especially like all this pioneering that was going on, and guns and ammunition were worked overtime. And Indians weren't the only ones who gave folks trouble. There was plenty of bear and wolves and other wild animals to keep folks on their toes. But somehow, in spite of all the fuss and bother of moving into a new community, folks in 1790 didn't complain. They just kept working and fighting, so living would be easier in the future. The future you're now protecting.
1: When a man is stripped of his horse, his saddle, and his guns, his problems become simple. He must have food and a place to rest. Once those things are attained, he can go about the job of retrieving his lost property, even if the job of washing dishes and serving meals comes first.
2: Here, you stay out of that stew.
1: Well, a man can get mighty hungry around this place, working in the kitchen.
2: I've been watching you. You ain't no saddle bum. Just who are you, mister?
1: Would you believe me if I told you I was the oldest son of an English nobleman?
2: Not hardly. A little callus on your thumb there. Wouldn't be from a gun hammer, would it?
1: It might, Cookie.
2: You're here after someone or something?
1: Tell me about the foreman, Cyrus.
2: Hand me that other pot there. Cyrus runs the whole ranch for Miss Margaret. Has ever since her folks died.
1: Why doesn't she run it?
2: She's a lady, you can see that. Drinks tea and reads poetry books all day.
1: You're still an O'Banion.
2: Pouring them peeled potatoes.
1: You know, Cookie, puzzles me. This kind of range should support thousands of head of cattle. On my way here, I didn't see 20 steers.
2: Well, maybe you didn't look good. Cyrus does a good job for Miss Margaret. She don't have to turn a finger.
1: Pretty hard thing not to turn on a ranch this size, even if you are the owner and a lady.
2: If you want somebody like her out there mixing with this ranching crowd, like Jake and them others sitting outside now waiting to pay you back for dumping them in the trough, or is somebody like her better off inside with her tea and poetry?
1: Nothing wrong with tea and poetry, Cookie, but it's not a substitute for living.
2: You carry your tray into her now.
1: All right.
2: And you be polite, you hear?
1: All right. Tea?
3: Thank you. Will you pour, please?
1: One lump or two.
3: One, please. I probably should say I think that you've done very well so far.
1: Thank you.
3: But breakfast was served quite expertly. You show considerable household ability. Would you kindly stop staring at me like that?
1: Yes, ma'am.
3: A good servant tries to be as inconspicuous as possible.
1: Yes, ma'am.
3: The books on the mantel, please bring them.
1: Of course. Tennyson or Shelley, ma'am?
3: Oh, it doesn't matter.
1: But it does. I recommend this one. Shakespeare.
3: I think he's very common.
1: In certain passages, maybe. He deals with common ideas, but in words of uncommon beauty.
3: Really? And are you a poet?
1: No, but I've read some.
3: I see. You may go.
1: As you say. Oh, I've drawn up a list of odd jobs for the men. Hard work always improves ranch discipline.
3: You've drawn up a list?
1: Mm-hmm, yes.
3: Well, I understand you're in some difficulty with the men.
1: Nothing that can't be straightened out.
3: Oh. Well, in that case, please feel free to oversee things.
1: Thank you.
3: Paladin.
1: Yes, ma'am?
3: I hope they thrash you within an inch of your life.

0: We'll be back to our show in just a minute, but first, this message. You know, our servicemen overseas have a wonderful opportunity to observe new customs and traditions. They find, too, that these ideas aren't so strange after all. For instance, take this business of tattooing. On some of the islands of the Pacific, the natives adorn themselves with tattoo marks indicating the group they belong to or the gods they worship. Among the Brahmins and Mohammedans, a tattoo is used as a mark of caste, although the caste system is rapidly disappearing. In Japan, skilled artists create truly beautiful designs using the human body instead of a canvas. Well, all this might sound strange, but tattooing is not unknown in our culture. However, as some of our servicemen have observed, it's a little embarrassing when a fellow with a tattoo that reads John Loves Mary takes as a wife a girl with the name of Josephine. Or the young man with a beautiful anchor on his chest finds himself in the Army or the Air Force. From another standpoint, the beauty marks worn by some women of Western civilization are nothing more than a form of tattoo. And the same thing is true about other customs and traditions of all countries. The way of doing things may be different, but the ideals are the same. These customs are important to the people who follow them. And our servicemen are helping to maintain goodwill by observing the customs of other people in other lands.
1: No.
2: Any of you others want to take it up?
3: Not me.
2: Oh. But all of you can get to work for a change. Oh. You. Cookie needs water. Hop to it.
4: Yes.
2: You. Firewood on the double. Half cord by sundown. You, in the barn, curry those animals. Now, the rest of you, there's enough work for all hands around here. If you can't find any, let me know. I'll find it for you. Now hop.
5: What about me?
2: You and I are going to check the feed and water conditions, Jake. Any objections?
5: So long as I can't whop you, I'll ride with you. That's about the size of it. What do you think?
6: Lots of grass. Plenty of water. Everything but cattle. Does Miss O'Banion know there's not even breeding stock left out here?
5: She knows what Cyrus tells her. No more.
6: Oh. Go on.
5: He even makes sure we don't get visitors through here poking around, asking the kind of questions you're asking.
6: I'm sure of that. Does he keep any sort of records?
5: Feed bills, ledger book in the barn. If you're going to buck Cyrus and his range crew, don't count on much help.
6: Well, I'm going to count on you for one thing, Jake. Those books, I want to look them over. Now, wait.
5: Miss Margaret, what's she doing out here? Ain't seen her on horseback since she went away to that fancy school.
6: Go on back, Jake. I'll be right along.
5: Yes. Yeah. Sure.
7: You both.
8: Oh, Mr. Paladin. Oh, I'm glad you happened along. My saddle seems
6: I didn't happen along.
8: What?
6: You knew I was riding out here. You circled ahead to this point, then you dismounted, loosened the cinch here.
8: Dare you speak to me that way?
6: Well, it's time somebody spoke to you some way.
8: What are you talking about?
6: You. Now, this is the first time you've ridden your own ranch. I've never seen you look prettier. Even the britches are becoming.
8: A gentleman would never...
6: You know, you ride very well. I suspect when your parents' backs were turned, you used to slide out the window and pick out a horse and ride bareback.
8: Well, what if I did?
6: And between embroidery practice and elocution lessons, you even dreamed about running your own ranch. Out here, that'd be normal for a boy or a girl.
8: And I could run one, too.
6: Then why don't you?
8: Anyway, I wouldn't know where to start now.
6: And start by being honest with yourself first. For example, why did you ride out here? What did you want?
8: Honest?
6: Yes.
8: I wanted to come right up to you and say, stop calling me ma'am. I know you're not really hired help. You have a way of upsetting me every time that you walk into the room.
6: That might be dangerous for a lady.
8: you said to be honest. Well, I'm a woman, too.
6: In a week, I intend to be 1,000 miles from here.
8: Oh, Pallet.
6: I think we'd better ride back, Miss O'Banion. We wouldn't want to get caught out here after dark, would we?

0: On July 30th, 1619, the first representative assembly in America met in a log church in Jamestown, Virginia. The small group of men who comprised the House of Burgesses were America's first lawmakers. Initially, the assembly had only one chamber. Then, around 1680, an upper chamber was added, and Virginia's legislature had two houses. A century later, the concept of a two-chamber legislature was carried over to the United States Congress and resulted in the formation of the Senate and the House of Representatives. For almost 300 years, this type of legislation has been an important characteristic of American democracy. From the contributions of the past come the principles of the present.
1: The ranch is pretty quiet. I wonder where everyone is.
2: Isn't it supposed to be this way? Just you and I? We're the only ones left in there.
3: Fallon!
1: Jake?
3: Cyrus is back.
1: Where?
3: Inside.
1: What can I do? Well, that depends on Miss O'Banion. She is the boss here.
2: Oh, but...
1: Are those the ranch books?
3: Yeah.
1: Give them to me. Maggie, you're broke.
2: Broke?
1: Your range is stripped clean. Cyrus has the power to sign loans, and he's used them.
2: Oh, no. What'll I do?
1: You'll help yourself or you'll lose the place.
4: Well, well.
2: Cyrus.
4: Wondered where everybody was. I see you've been going to a lot of trouble. My bucks, huh?
1: That's right.
4: I wouldn't worry too much about them. See, what's to worry about are these notes I hold right here.
2: Notes?
1: That's what I was going to tell you. Cyrus obligated this ranch to several loans. Sold your cattle, pocketed the money, and used the money to buy the loan papers back.
4: All I have to do is demand payment. Oh, and speaking of debts, mister, don't you owe me something from our first meeting?
1: I was coming to that.
4: Now, wait a minute. I just collect guns. I don't use them. Now, it's your move. Fine. It's just what I wanted you to do.
3: Watch his knife, Mr. Paladin.
4: And now it ain't murder, is it? Just self-defense. Mm-hmm. I'm going to cut you open like a pumpkin.
2: Hold it. The next bullet won't be wasted on the air. Put that knife down or I'll kill you, Cyrus, right where you stand.
1: I'd do it if I were you, Cyrus. Maggie O'Banion's taking over.
2: The knife, Cyrus. Drop it. Now, those notes, please.
4: You can't.
2: Yes, I can. Now, get off my property.
1: She means what she says.
2: How'd they do, Paladin?
1: Fine, Maggie. Fine.

0: What are you doing back in San Francisco?
1: Waiting to see you.
0: I think that's horrid. I just managed to get Roger straightened around to where he's decent to me again, and now you show up.
1: Would you rather I left again?
0: He's terribly difficult.
1: What did we do the last time he became difficult?
0: We went out to dinner and had a perfectly charming evening.
1: Then may I suggest that we do the same thing again tonight?
0: 8 o'clock is always a good hour.
1: Until then, dear lady.
0: Until then.

Have Gun, Will Travel. Created by Herb Meadow and Sam Rolfe, is produced and directed by Norman McDonald, and stars John Daner as Paladin, with Ben Wright as Hayboy. Tonight's story was written by Gene Roddenberry and adapted for radio by John Dawson. Featured in the cast were Lynn Allen, Harry Bartell, Barney Phillips, and Virginia Gregg. Hugh Douglas speaking.

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11: Do you have children?
12: Yes, sir.
11: How many?
12: 3.
11: Are you married?
12: Ladies and gentlemen, the secret word tonight is name. N-A-M-E.
11: Really?
12: You bet your life. 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And now, here he is, the one, the only...
11: Nothing to shout about. They're a dime a dozen. Well, here I am again with $2,000 for one of our couples, and if any of them say the secret word, the duck will come down and pay him each $50.50. Our duck gives away more money than any other duck on the air. No other poultry farm can make that statement. The word tonight is name. Hasta la vista. Okay, Rockefeller, take off. George, who's first?
12: Well, Mrs. Sylvia Thompson and her partner Ben Zephyr are waiting.
11: Are you wearing a foundation?
12: No.
11: You look thinner tonight.
12: I do?
11: I guess the way you're standing.
12: I guess it must be.
11: I just thought you were wearing a foundation.
12: Well?
11: Have you ever worn one?
12: No, I never have.
11: I'm gonna hurt you this time.
12: I think Mrs. Thompson and Mr. Zephyr are still waiting out there.
11: Waiting out where?
12: Out right out here.
11: What, are you tied up or something?
12: No, this is where they are now.
11: Oh, well, welcome. Welcome from Moose Lodge, number 9, East Liverpool, Ohio. Say the secret word and you'll divide $101. It's a common word, something you always have with you. Well, let's see. Sylvia Thompson and Ben Zephyr, eh? You made quite a combination there. Sylvia, how tall are you?
13: I'm 6'1" in my stocking feet and almost 6'4" in my heels.
11: Oh. Well, do you know a lot of heels?
13: No.
11: And Shorty, what is your height?
14: 4'8".
11: 4'8", huh? Is that the class you're in, 4'8"?
14: No.
11: 4'8"?
14: That's my height.
11: Oh. 4'8" what, I mean?
14: Feet. 4 feet.
11: 4'8" feet, huh? You're almost as tall as she is. You're the tallest 4'8" I've ever seen. You must have 2 feet elevator shoes on there, haven't you? Mm-hmm. Are you married, Sylvia?
14: Yes, I am.
11: Well,
14: I have a little girl.
11: She takes care of you. Do you have a little girl?
14: Uh-huh. She's 5 months old.
11: 5 months old, huh? How tall is your husband?
13: He's 6'6" in his stocking feet.
11: No. Well, do you all walk around in your stocking feet?
13: Sure.
11: Do you wear any shoes at all in your house?
13: No, heavens, no.
11: Well, together you're 13 feet, huh?
13: Yeah.
11: Just a pair. Well, that's an advantage. At least you're never short at the end of the month like most married couples. How did you meet this dinosaur, Sylvia?
13: Dinosaur?
11: Isn't she a singer, dinosaur? Well, this giant that captivated you.
13: Well, we were at a tip-topper dance, and...
11: You were where?
13: I met him in a tip-topper dance.
11: Tip-topper dance?
13: Mm-hmm. Yeah,
11: what do you do? Go walk around and tip your tops?
13: No, that's a club.
11: It's a club?
13: It's a club for tall people.
11: Oh.
13: The girls have to be 6 foot in their stocking feet. Stocking feet.
11: Here we go again.
13: And the boys have to be 6'4" in their stocking feet.
11: Pretty gamey around there, isn't it?
13: And then they choose that they're that size, too, because in the introductory dinner, well, they measure them, and they have
11: They measure them? What do they have, an undertaker there? They lie down and measure them?
13: No, they have a little stick that's called Little Joe, and you stand on it in your stocking feet, and you have a light on. The light goes out if you measure that correct height.
11: And if you don't, the...
13: He goes out,
11: huh?
13: Well, a lot of times they stretch people. One time they...
11: Was that a seventh-inning stretch, or is it a stretch-inning?
13: One time they put a girl over the balcony, and they held her, so she...
11: They held her on the balcony? Mm-hmm. I held a girl once on the balcony, but I didn't stretch her. I just held her, that's all, until the usher threw us both out.
13: She
11: got in the balcony?
13: No, she got in the club.
11: Well, is the club in the balcony? Or don't you have a club downstairs?
13: No. The club is a social club.
11: Well, it's quite
13: with
11: evident.
13: People. And we have lots of fun.
11: Mm-hmm. Stretching each other, right?
13: Yeah, oh, yeah.
11: Well, you sound like you and your husband make an ideal couple, Sylvia. And if I ever wind up sitting in back of you in a movie theater, I'm certainly going to ask for my money back. Your name is Ben Gazzara?
0: Who?
11: Ben Gazzara, is that the
0: name? No, Ben Zeppo.
11: Ben Zeppo, eh? That's my brother, Zeppo. You're not my brother, are you?
0: My name's Ben Zeppo.
11: You said the secret word, Ben Zeppo. So you and your partner each get $50.50. Okay, beat it. There you are, and you'll get the 50 cents later. We just don't have any change. It used to be $100 for the secret word. Now it's $101 on account of the other shows giving away such huge sums. This is true. We have increased the amount. Because we don't take a back seat for anybody.
0: I didn't know what I said.
11: God. How old are you, Ben?
0: 13.
11: You must lead a very clean life. You don't look a day over 30. Were you named after Benjamin Franklin?
0: No.
11: Who were you named after? Big
0: My
11: Ben,
0: father.
11: The alarm clock?
0: No.
11: Oh, your father is an alarm clock?
0: No.
11: Oh. You know, I never was 13 years old. I was 12 once. In fact, I was 12 for about 8 years. In fact, all the brothers were. When we used to travel in Baltimore, if you were 12 or under, then you went on half fare on the railroad train. And for years, we traveled this way. I remember once my mother used to travel with us then. We didn't need her, but she thought we did. And the conductor came along and asked for the tickets, and she gave him 4 half-fare tickets. And he says, "Where are the kids?" And she said, "Well, they're around the train someplace." And he looked in the washroom, and Harper was shaving in there. And the other two boys were in the baggage car shooting dice. I was making a play for a dame across the aisle. The conductor come back and says, Mrs. Marks, if these kids of yours are under 12, I'm too young to be running this train, and he jumped off at the next station. Actually, how old are you, Ben?
14: 13.
11: You're sticking to that story, huh?
14: Mm-hmm.
11: Ben, I realize the interests of a 12-year-old boy are pretty varied, but what do you like to do best of all?
14: I like to sing.
11: You sing?
14: Mm-hmm.
11: Oh. Well, what do? You sing. Are you in the blue club or the glee club at school?
14: No, I don't like the glee club too well because they sing these long-haired deals. I like popular
11: songs. Long-haired deals?
14: You know, like, if I were an apple on a tree.
11: No, I don't. What kind of an apple was it, do you remember? Well, it must have been a bald one if it was long-haired, huh? No, it's just the reverse, you think, huh? You know, when I was your age, I sang in a Presbyterian church choir in Madison Avenue, New York. This is true. And I sang in this choir until they found out what was the matter with it. Ben, I'd like to hear you sing. Could you sing something for us? I mean, what are your favorites?
14: Oh, Mambo Italiano, Heart. Popular songs like that.
11: Mambo Italiano and what else?
14: Heart.
11: Heart. What do you mean, heart?
14: Heart.
11: My heart stood still?
14: No, just heart.
11: Heart. Is that the name of it?
14: Uh-huh.
11: Heart, huh? Well, is it gotta have heart? Is that the name of it?
14: No, it's just heart. That's the first word. You gotta have heart.
11: And the name of the song is Heart?
14: Mm-hmm.
11: Well, what key do you warble in, as a rule?
14: B-flat.
11: Mm-hmm. Well, if it isn't, you'll be flat at the finish. Mr. Meekin, could you knock off a few notes for Ben here? Just fake it. Nobody, including your orchestra, will know the difference. Go ahead, Ben. Tell us.

0: Ben, you've got an excellent pair of pipes, and someday if you work hard, you could be another Caruso.
1: No, an inefficient.
0: What? What's that?
1: Inefficient.
0: Well, you're a charming couple, and I hope you both make a lot of money tonight, because right now we're going to play Bet Your Life. Now, you know how to play this game, Ben?
1: Mm-hmm.
0: You know your partners now, and we only want one answer between you.
1: Mm-hmm.
0: We got you off with $100, and you miss a question, you lose half your bankroll. Have you met Mr. Fenneman?
1: No.
2: Hi, how are you?
1: Fine.
2: This
0: is, Mrs., Ben Pierre. What is his name?
1: Thomas.
0: Mrs. Yes.
2: Yes.
0: Don't overdo it, George. Now, you selected the musical category. These are all top tunes of the last 20 years. And remember, the more the question is worth, the harder it is. Now, what do you want to start with? 10, 20, 50, all the way to 100.
1: 100.
0: I think you better discuss this with your partner.
1: We did.
0: Oh, you agree? When did you meet? This morning, you two? Now, this song was written in 1936, but it became very popular in 1944. Let's see if you can remember it. Play, Jack.

0: You don't know, guess. I'll give you a hint. It's not my country's yesterday. It's Poinciana.
1: You lost your $100. You still have $50.
0: Well, now, you've got quite a ways to go. Now, don't go down. What are you going to go for?
2: 90.
0: 90? Originally, this was an old sea shanty, and that became a big hit when a new set of lyrics were added. You tell me the name of it. Okay, Jack.
2: Bellbottom trousers?
0: Sing it, Ben. Sing it.
2: Bellbottom trousers.
0: That's it. You're a little short in the waist, Ben. But that's right. That's for $90, and you now have $140.
1: Right.
0: Now what are you going to go for? 80, 50, 30?
2: 80.
0: $80. This song was written by Ray Noble. Now you give me the title of it. What is it?
2: The very thought of you?
0: The very thought of you is absolutely on the button. Really.
1: You now have $220.
0: Now, it's your last chance to be the other couples. What are you going to go for?
2: $70?
0: $70. This novelty song was a big hit a few years ago. Let's see if you can identify it. Play, Jack.
2: How much is that doggy in the window?
0: You ought to be ashamed to take the money, Ben. That's a pretty easy question for $70.
1: And you wind up with $290.
0: Well, thanks and good luck.
1: We'll return to Groucho's Fest. Just before we went on the air, our studio audience selected Mr. Robert McLeod to be on the show tonight. And his partner is Mrs. Pearl Money. Folks, would you come in, please, and meet Groucho Marx.
0: Welcome to Your Betcha Life. Say the secret word and divide $101. It's a common word, something you always have with you. Pearl Money and Robert, what is it?
3: McLeod.
0: McLeod, huh? Oh. Mrs. Money, last time I saw you, you were in my wallet. Where are you from?
4: Sadlersville, Tennessee.
0: Where?
4: Sadlersville, Tennessee.
0: Sadlersville? You're from the Sadlersville. What is your name again, Shorty?
3: My name is Robert McLeod.
0: Boy, the natural affinity between the Scots and money is something that's okay, not beat it. Now, I don't want to see you again tonight. You're pauperizing the DeSoto Company. It's $50 for you and $50 for you because that's the secret word, Ben Piazza. But that's the secret word is pearl money. No. Name. Now, what is it? Does everybody call you Shorty or what?
3: No, I'm affectionately known as Scotty Groucho.
0: Scotty Groucho?
3: No, Scotty.
0: Scotty, well, that's what they call a dog, isn't it?
3: Same thing.
0: Yeah. Why do they call you Scotty? Are you part Swedish?
3: No, I'm from a place called Queen's Park, which is in the west side of Glasgow, Scotland.
0: Oh. Well, if you were 100% proof Scotch, you'd have a government stamp on the top of your head. Unless you were bootlegged. Eh? How tall are you, Scotty?
3: I'm 5 foot, Groucho.
0: Oh. Well, I'd like to go on with this chat, but the time has come to play Your Betcha Life. You both know how to play this game?
2: Yes, sir.
0: Well, anyway, we want one answer between you. Remember your partner. You've selected a thumbnail movie quiz. I'll give you a brief synopsis of some of the most famous movies of all time, and you give me the title of the movie. Some of these go quite a way back. And remember, the more the questions, boy, the tougher they are.
5: Yes, it is.
0: Ham. I had my tongue around my eye tooth, and I couldn't see what I was saying. It's an old Ed Wynn joke. Well, what do you want to start with? 10, 20, 50, 100.
3: What? We'll try $50, Groucho.
0: $50. Well, that's a good Scottish right. My brothers and I made a picture in which practically the whole cast was crowded into a small stateroom in one scene. What was the name of this movie?
3: Seven Brides for Seven Brothers.
0: That would have been a much better title, but it happened to be A Night at the Opera. And, now what are you going to try?
1: You have $50 left from the 100.
3: So we'll shoot for the other 50, huh, Phil?
0: Well, you can go for 40 or 60. 50 has been taken now.
3: 50 has been taken. We'll take 60.
0: 60. In 1934, both Claudette Colbert and Clark Gable won Academy Awards for their parts in a Frank Capra comedy. You tell me the name of it.
3: It happened one night.
0: What was that?
3: It happened one night.
0: That's right. It happened one night.
1: You now have $110.
0: Oh, what are you going to try? 70? 80?
3: We'll try for 100, don't you?
0: 100? In 1928, Buddy Rogers, Clara Bow, and Richard Arlen starred in the first big picture about World War I flyers. What was the name of this picture?
4: We Fly Alone?
3: Hell's Angels.
0: No, that's very nice, but you're both wrong. It was Wings.
1: You now have $55.
0: All right, you still got a chance. Now, what are you going to go for? Little ones are easy. Which one? 80? 40?
3: We'll go for 80, Groucho.
0: 80. Now, one answer this time. I don't want two answers like you did last time. In 1942, Greer Garson, that's a country woman of yours, and Walter Pidgeon starred in a movie about an English family during World War II. What was the name of this picture?
3: The name of it was Mrs. Miniver.
0: That's right. Mrs. Miniver is right.
1: And you wind up with $135.

0: The name of it was Mrs. Miniver.
1: That's right. Mrs. Miniver is right.
2: And you wind up with $135. And that means that Mrs. Thompson and Ben Zeppa with $290 get the chance at the $2,000 question. Here's the winning couple, Groucho. Mrs. Thompson and Ben Zeppa all set for the $2,000 question.
1: Well, here's your chance to get rid of that girl, Ben, and, because you may have money after this. You also may not. All right, here we go for $2,000. I'll give you 15 seconds to decide on a single answer between you. Think carefully and please no help from the customer audience. Here it is. Captain James Cook discovered the Hawaiian Islands in 1778. For $2,000, what name did Captain Cook give to the Hawaiian Islands?

0: Not the answer you two have decided upon.
1: I don't know if this
0: well,
1: works.
0: What?
1: Bahamas?
0: No, any longer. It's the Sandwich Islands. So that means the big question next week will be worth $2,500. Well, they lost the big money. How much did they win the quiz?
2: $290 in the quiz.
0: And didn't they win the secret word?
2: Yes, I did. Yeah,
0: well, how much is that total now?
2: $390.
0: No, what about the $1, George?
2: Oh, I've forgotten about that. $391.
0: That's better, George. Well, congratulations and thanks to both of you and to all of our contestants on the show tonight.
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0: The Adventures of the Saint, starring Vincent Price. The Saint, based on characters created by Leslie Charteris and known to millions from books, magazines, and motion pictures. 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
1: Come in.
2: Hi, Mr. Templeton.
1: Oh, hello, Louie.
2: Where are you?
1: I'm in my room. I'll be ready in a minute.
2: Hey, wait till you see my cat. I gave it a bath for Christmas.
1: Well, congratulations.
2: Yeah. Look, I don't want to rush you, but if you don't hurry, Christmas Eve is going to be already Christmas morning, and what'll all them tots think?
1: Oh, them tots will be singularly fortunate. However, all I have to do now is get my whiskers on. There. How do I look?
2: Mr. Templar, if I didn't know you was Mr. Templar,
1: yes.
2: I wouldn't know who you were.
1: Louis, don't I look like Santa Claus?
2: This may come as a surprise to you, Mr. Templar. Santa Claus is fat.
1: Oh.
2: You're not fat.
1: Oh. Well, hand me that cushion from the couch, huh?
2: Okay. Here.
1: Ah, thank you. Now then. How's that?
2: Now say ho, ho, ho.
1: What for?
2: Santa Claus is always say ho, ho, ho.
1: Oh, I see. Ho, ho, ho.
2: Well, anyway, you look like Santa Claus. Hey, Mr. Temple, whose idea was this?
1: Mrs. Winterbottom's.
2: Oh, the dame who annoys tots on Christmas Eve.
1: Mrs. Winterbottom is a very well-known philanthropist, and every Christmas Eve she collects hundreds of small children and feeds them.
2: Yeah. Who feeds them the rest of the year?
1: Don't be bitter, Louie.
2: Sorry.
1: At least I ought to give the little tots a laugh.
2: Yeah. And I suppose there is something to be said for Mrs. Winterbottom.
1: Don't say it now.
2: Don't worry.
1: There's something to be said for Santa Claus, too. He does go around filling stockings.
2: Yeah, I know a blonde. Shouldn't say that either, huh?
1: No. Someone at the door. Louis, would you mind?
2: No. It's probably one of them tots. Correction. It's a tot 20 years later.
3: Get in.
2: I'm already in.
3: Back up.
2: I'm backing up.
3: Thanks. Now reach, gents.
1: You know, that gun in her hand looks loaded.
2: Now that you mention...
3: Reach!
1: For what?
3: The chandelier.
1: I can't.
3: Why not?
1: No chandelier.
3: Oh, a wise guy, huh?
1: If you're going to shoot me, I insist on knowing your name.
3: Just call me Sally.
1: Sally. And your last name?
3: Never mind that. How would you like to get plugged in the...
1: Bread basket?
3: Where?
1: Oh, let's pass lightly over that. I wouldn't like to get plugged anywhere.
3: And shut up.
1: All right.
3: Where is it?
1: Right down the hall.
3: Are you trying to be smart?
1: Not especially.
3: So it's going to be like that, huh?
1: Like what?
3: Now you listen to me, Fats Boylan.
2: Huh?
3: You shut up, too.
2: I didn't say anything.
3: Well, shut up anyway.
2: I'm shutting up.
3: What was I saying?
1: You just finished calling me Fats Boylan.
3: That's right.
1: That's wrong. I'm not Fats Boylan.
3: Ha. Huh.
1: Well, it helps keep the conversation
3: Look,
1: going.
3: Look, Fats, are you going to stop stalling and hand over the stuff, or will I have to shoot?
1: Since I am not Fats Boylan, and since I have no stuff to hand over, I'm afraid you'll have to shoot.
2: Mr. Templar, that could be fatal.
3: You keep quiet, punk.
2: Who's a punk?
3: You're a punk.
2: Mr. Templar, am I a punk?
1: Well, Sally is just a little confused this evening,
2: Louie. Confused or not, she shouldn't call me a...
3: Oh, shut up.
2: You know, you don't have to start bawling.
3: I am not bawling. I am...
1: You were just about to shoot me.
3: Well, I know, but then you'd bleed.
1: Oh, I'm sorry.
3: I can't stand the sight of blood.
2: Why don't you strangle him?
1: Louie, don't be unkind. It seems to be the doorbell again.
3: No, wait.
1: What? Very impolite to keep people waiting.
3: But I must have been followed here.
1: Sally, look, stop illustrating a point with that gun. It might go off.
3: I don't care.
1: But then I'd bleed.
3: But where can I go? I've got to hide.
1: Well, try the kitchen.
3: All right.
1: Oh, come on in. It's open house tonight.
4: Well, well, my old pal, Fats.
1: I am not.
4: Boylan.
1: Although I'm beginning to waver. Perhaps I am. Simon, the split personality. Who are you?
4: Joe Hudson. You remember your old pal, Hudson.
1: Hudson, Well, I must admit you look like a hornet, but your lines aren't as nice. Look, if I'm your old pal, why don't I know you?
4: Oh, that's easy. We never met personally.
1: Well, how else can you meet? Ignore that. But if we haven't met personally or otherwise, how can I be your pal?
4: Oh, I was just being friendly. Besides, you got something for me.
1: I have?
4: Great little kidder, ain't you, Fats? Ain't he, pal?
5: Now I feel better. I'm a pal, too.
1: Look, I wish I deserved your delighted choice.
6: Look, just leave me have the stuff, and then I'll get...
1: Stuff again. What stuff?
6: Am I going to have trouble with you?
1: The door behind you is open. Why don't you use it, huh? And that way, nobody will have any trouble.
6: I'll use it. I'll use it after.
1: After what?
6: Such like that, huh? Ever see one of these before?
1: I'm afraid I'm going to disappoint you, but the answer is yes, I have.
6: Good, good. Then you know how it works. It shoots bullets at guys. Guys who get bullet shot at them have a habit of dying.
1: Really? Well, then perhaps you'd better not shoot that gun at me.
6: I won't. So gimme.
1: So I ain't got. Well, that is, I...
5: That is, you ain't got.
1: Thanks, Louis.
6: Basic, I ain't a patient man. Hand the stuff over, or
1: I don't have any stuff.
6: Or you get shot.
1: I'd bleed.
6: Who cares?
1: I do. I hoped you might. However...
6: This could be a stall. This could be trouble, so you...
5: You can't shoot him.
6: Why not?
5: It's against the law. I read it in the papers. It's against the law.
6: Yeah, I believe you.
5: Oh, well, so that's okay.
6: Yeah, but I like doing things against the law.
5: Oh, well, you could go to jail.
6: I already been there.
5: Well, for shooting somebody, they'll hang you or something.
6: If somebody told them.
5: Well, I would.
6: You would, huh?
5: I would.
6: So maybe I'd better shoot you first.
5: Well, I wouldn't want to deprive Mr. Templer of the privilege.
6: Fats, it's your last chance.
1: Oh, not that phrase. Also, I still don't know...
6: So it looks like I'm going to break a law.
4: Hey, who did that?
5: You did, you dope.
4: I did not. This here is a plan. But you won't get away with it.
1: Goodbye, Mr. Hudson.
5: Mr. Templer, who made with the artillery?
1: It must have been Sally. She's in the kitchen.
5: She can stay there.
1: She saved our lives, Louis.
5: Yeah, but maybe by now she's found out she likes to shoot guns.
1: Well, let's hope not.
3: Hello.
1: It was nice of you to frighten Mr. Hudson off.
3: I did?
1: You did.
3: I didn't hit anybody?
1: No.
3: Oh, I'm so glad.
1: Hey, I've got her.
5: She's out cold.
1: Come on, up. Put her on the couch. Yes.
5: Come on. It's a little late, but somebody ought to mention she is not a bad-looking dish.
1: You've mentioned it.
6: Hmm.
5: Looking for smelling salts in our bag?
1: No. Identification. Here's a driver's license. Her name is Sally Walters. Address 49 Arden Drive. Social security card. She's the secretary.
5: That's what I need. Take it back.
1: She's coming, too. Better put the bag back.
5: Yeah, but keep the gun, though. There's still some bullets in it.
1: No. We don't want her to know we went through her bag.
5: We're ashamed of ourselves?
1: We're going to pay her a visit.
5: She ain't home.
1: But she will be after she leaves here, and then perhaps we can find out what keeps the home fires burning.

0: Sally was in kind of a hurry leaving us.
1: So she was.
0: Mr. Templer, don't look right, Santa Claus chasing a blonde.
1: I'm not chasing her.
0: Technicalities will get you no place. Hey, this must be it. 49. What is she a secretary of? The Treasury?
1: I suspect this is where she works, Louie.
0: She works overtime, huh?
1: Yeah, and probably sleeps in. Come on.
0: Yeah. I hope that nobody is peeking because they'll think Santa Claus is off schedule.
1: I think perhaps I can manage without the whiskers.
0: Yeah.
1: Ouch!
0: Now you look like an imposter.
1: Will you ring, Louie?
0: Okay. You know, this is the type of house I got a feeling Santa Claus would have to use the servants' entrance.
2: Yes.
1: I'm Simon Templer.
2: You are?
1: I am.
2: There's nothing I can do about it.
0: Mr. Templer, all butlers are like him?
1: I doubt it. I think he's been practicing.
2: Haw. Well, good night, then.
1: I think not.
2: Would you mind removing your shoe from the door?
1: I would.
2: You might at least have shined it.
3: Humphrey, whoever is it at this time of night?
2: No one, madam.
4: Oh, but such an interesting-looking new one. Santa Claus, you've lost your whiskers.
1: I haven't. They're right here in my pocket.
4: How nice.
1: Actually, my name is Simon Templer.
4: I'm Carla Worth.
1: This is Louis.
0: Hi. I mean...
4: Hi.
0: Be kind to the peasants type.
4: Did you want to see me?
1: Now that I've seen you, yes.
4: Well, come in then.
1: Thank you.
2: But, madam...
4: Humphrey, go away.
2: Yes, madam.
4: Humphrey's such a problem sometimes. Shall we? Nice?
1: Yeah. Fire in the fireplace, books on the bookshelves, port in that decanter.
4: Yes, would you like some?
1: No, thank you. I just wanted to be sure the accessories were all correct. Someday, maybe I'll find some other wine besides port in a decanter. I dream.
4: Simon, are you the one who found them?
0: It's beginning again.
1: Found what?
4: My jewels, of course.
1: Have they been lost?
4: Simon, they were stolen. You know that, don't you?
1: Should I?
4: I've heard of the saint, Simon. I didn't know he was also a Santa Claus.
1: Oh, it's a fleeting impulse. When were your jewels stolen?
4: This afternoon. You see, Claude, my husband, that is, bought me them for Christmas.
0: Santa Claude.
1: Louis.
0: Sorry.
4: We decided to have the party this afternoon. We thought it'd be nice to have a quiet eve, so we did. The jewels were in quite a large box. There were quite a lot of them.
1: And?
4: Claude had hired a Santa Claus, but before the party was over, Santa Claus had disappeared. So had the jewels.
1: Well, there must have been some precautions.
4: Oh, there were several detectives. But the Santa Claus said he was going out to get some air while the party was on. He never came back. But he didn't have the jewels on him. The box was locked, and it was too large for the detectives not to have noticed.
1: I see. The name of the man hired to play Santa Claus was, of course,
5: Fats Borland. And who may you be?
4: Claude, this is Simon Templer.
5: Louis? I know neither of them. Snoops, obviously. Get rid of them.
4: Claude likes to behave as though he were an emperor on occasion.
1: The box wasn't found anywhere in the house?
4: The jewel box, no.
1: The jewels were insured?
5: Naturally. It's none of your affair. I shall speak severely to Humphrey. He should never have let you in.
4: I let them in, darling.
0: So now he's going to speak severely to her?
1: We'll go quietly, except... Mr. Worth, what is Fats Boylan's address?
5: I have no idea. Good night.
4: Good night, Simon, and I'm sorry.
1: So am I.
2: I'll show you out.
1: Thank you.
0: Wow, wow, wow, wow, wow.
1: Pronounced Carla Worth.
0: Yeah. What do we do now, Santa Claus?
1: We get into your nice, clean cab and... Hey, wait a minute, Louie. Now we're going to find out what became of Sally.
6: Simon.
1: Well, good evening, Sally.
6: I overheard. Fat's address is 17 Beale Street.
1: 17 Beale.
6: Yes, I've got to get right back to the house before anybody notices. Goodbye.
0: An awful short visit.
1: But long enough.
0: Now we're going to visit Mr. Boylan?
1: I think so.
0: I hope he ain't so handy with a gun as the rest of his characters.
1: He may be, he may not be.
0: Now I'm all cheered up.
1: But there's one thing I'm sure he isn't.
0: What's that?
1: Fat.

0: Quite a change from the Worth's dump. Now this is a dump.
1: Yeah, and Mr. Boylan would seem to be shy.
0: Mr. Templer, you said something about the one thing he wouldn't be was fat. Why, because he was called Fats?
1: Not exactly. Louis, I'm worried.
0: Hey, the door was open.
1: Yes.
0: Maybe that means our bird has flown?
1: Maybe. Come on, let's go in.
0: Okay. I ain't usually so poetical, but the light's on.
1: Yes.
0: And the room looks funny. Looks like a hurricane came to stay for dinner.
1: And remained for 6 months.
0: Somebody was looking for a jewel box?
1: And someone obviously didn't find it. The extent of the search indicates that. Nothing was left untouched.
0: It's a funny smell in this room, you know. A couple of funny smells.
1: Yeah. One's perfume and the other...
0: Gunpowder.
1: Huh? Gunpowder.
0: That's why I ain't been looking behind any pieces of furniture.
1: It really wasn't very far to look, Louis.
0: Huh?
1: He's behind the day bed.
0: Fats?
1: Fats, Louis.
0: He ain't doing so good?
1: He's dead. And Louis...
0: Yeah?
1: He wasn't fat.
2: Mr. Templer?
1: Yes, Louis?
2: We're being followed.
1: Since
2: we got out of Boylan's place.
1: Oh, that's interesting. Louis, stop the cab.
2: That'll make it easier for whoever's following us.
1: Exactly what I want.
2: Even on Christmas Eve, this shouldn't happen. Now what?
1: We get out. Don't look behind you. Start walking.
2: This here is a nice, lonely street. Everybody else is home hanging up stockings. I wouldn't mind hanging up stockings myself. I Who do you think it is?
1: I think it's our friend Hudson.
2: Oh, I just lost 5 pounds. You mean the guy that was chasing Sally, who was all ready to shoot us until she made the explosion?
1: Neat reminder.
2: Oh, you think he wants our money or our life?
1: Possibly.
2: What kind of an answer is that?
1: In here, quickly.
2: Here. Mr. Templer, this here alley is full of garbage cans.
1: It's also dark.
2: You don't have to see garbage cans to know they're around. Hudson?
1: Yes. Good evening, Hudson.
3: What?
1: Don't turn around. I've got a gun on you.
3: Hey, I don't like it.
1: Louis, take Mr. Hudson's gun away from him.
3: Okay. Got it, Mr. Templer.
1: Good. Aim it at him.
3: Hey, now, wait a minute. You can't shoot me with my own gun.
1: Why not?
3: That ain't tactful.
1: What other gun could I shoot you with?
3: Your own. Hey, you mean you ain't got a... Oh, mister, you are a liar.
1: And on Christmas Eve, too. Hudson, who hired you to follow Sally and me?
3: It was my own idea.
1: Louis, Mr. Hudson isn't being friendly.
2: He ain't, huh?
1: He ain't. Therefore...
3: Hey, now, don't lose your heads, fellas.
1: We've lost patience with him, Louis.
2: We have?
1: Shoot him, Louis. He's beginning to bore me.
2: He's beginning to... I should shoot him?
1: Yes.
2: Fatal? Okay. Except I don't know what my wife and 6 kids are going to say about...
1: You haven't got a wife and 6 kids.
3: Now, wait a minute, please.
1: Louis... We're being cruel, prolonging Mr. Hudson's agony. Put him out of it.
3: Now, wait a minute. I'll...
1: Who hired you?
3: Mrs. Worth. Mrs. Carla Worth.
1: You quite sure?
3: Strike me dead. Don't strike me dead. Look, if she didn't, why would I say she did?
1: You have a point there. But why should she have wanted you to follow Sally?
3: Well, she had an idea. Her husband and Sally were kind of,
1: Decorating their own little tree together.
3: I couldn't put it more tactfully.
1: I see. So if you got enough divorce evidence, Mrs. Worth could hold up her husband for plenty of alimony.
3: No.
1: No.
3: Oh, Mrs. Worth is the babe with the dough. Mr. Worth is a very well-educated bum.
1: Indeed. It's interesting. Louis, let me have the gun.
2: Yeah, here.
3: Wait, I thought I told you the truth.
1: I'm sure you did. No.
2: Mr. Templer, that's gratitude?
1: It's necessity.
2: Oh.
1: We need him out of the way for a little while. He's out of the way. Now,
2: Yeah?
1: Now we're going to find out who else knew that Fats Boylan was thin.

0: You know, if we visited often enough, I might even get accustomed to this joint.
1: You might also start confusing yourself with Grant. good evening, Humphrey.
2: I'm sorry the family retired for the night.
1: Well, it is late, I know.
2: I wish to retire myself.
1: Why, Humphrey, you don't look 65.
2: Good night, sir.
1: Aren't you going to ask us in?
2: No.
1: Why, Humphrey, I thought you and I were going to sing Christmas carols together.
2: Let go of me.
1: Shut the door, Louis.
0: Okay.
2: I shall complete.
1: All right, but not now.
0: Mr. Templer, I'm going to wear that gun out, hitting people over the head with it.
1: And I couldn't have him warn anyone we're here.
0: Why, we're going to burgle the joint?
1: In a way.
0: Huh?
1: And a kinder description would be search the place, Louis.
0: Oh, for what?
1: Oddly enough, something that can't be seen or touched.
0: Sounds like a ghost.
1: Yes, and in a way it is. The ghost of a murderer.
0: It's the night before Christmas, all right, but a creature is stirring. A couple of creatures, us.
1: Yeah, we've covered all the rooms on the other landing. Therefore, the bedroom should be here. And therefore, this should be someone's bedroom. Let's go in.
0: We're sleepy?
1: Now, if I can open the door softly enough and look in. Moonlight through the window. Yes. The dressing room. Door beyond would be the bedroom proper.
0: Proper is not a word we're in any position to throw around.
1: We'll have to go in to the dressing room. Come on, Louis.
0: Okay.
1: Wait a minute, Louis. Inhale.
0: Mr. Temple, I don't usually take breathing exercises in the middle of the night.
1: Louis.
0: All right. I'm inhaling.
1: Well?
0: Perfume.
1: Familiar?
0: I could learn to love it, but no.
1: Well, then out we go.
0: You didn't care for that perfume?
1: It didn't tell me anything.
0: What do you want perfume should tell you?
1: Who killed Fats Boylan?

0: another bedroom. We go in?
1: Naturally.
0: For a bachelor, that ain't the word you should have used. I'm beginning to get worried about this. Supposing somebody screams.
1: Pull yourself together, Louis.
0: Okay. After all, like the poet says, strong heart never won fair maiden.
1: You mean faint heart.
0: All right, so for dinner I'll eat dog food.
1: Now. Another dressing room. Well?
0: Hey, Mr. Templer.
1: Yes. The same perfume we noticed. Uh-oh, don't be frightened.
2: Why, Simon, what are you doing in here?
1: Louis and I have been testing perfumes.
2: It's the middle of the night. You awakened me.
1: I'm sorry. I'm even sorrier about something else.
2: What's that?
1: The perfume you use is very distinctive, Sally.
2: Am I supposed to say thanks?
1: No. Because the last place Louis and I noticed it was in Fats Boylan's room. Minutes after he'd been killed.
2: Oh.
1: Not good, Sally.
2: You're making all this up, or...
1: No. This bottle of perfume will be evidence.
2: But I didn't kill Boylan. You must be joking about that.
1: I don't think a jury would find it funny. You knew about Boylan stealing the jewels. You must have helped him.
2: I didn't.
1: But then you found yourself being trailed by Hudson, who'd been hired by Mrs. Worth. You were afraid he'd discover the connection between you and Boylan. That's why you came to my apartment.
2: No.
1: Oh, yes. You hoped I'd throw Hudson off, perhaps frighten him. In the meanwhile, you could get to Boylan, get the jewels from him.
2: That isn't true.
1: But when you got to Boylan's place, you found him already dead, and the jewels gone.
2: I didn't.
1: It would be much better for you that way.
2: What do you mean?
1: You wouldn't be liable to a first-degree murder charge.
2: But there were detectives here while the party was going on. Boylan couldn't have stolen the jewels. They saw him leave. He didn't have them.
1: He did have them. He was playing Santa Claus, and he was a thin man. Santa Clauses, as Louis pointed out to me earlier tonight, are fat. Therefore, Boylan entered this house wearing padding underneath his costume. He left it with a large jewel box in place of the padding. That's how he did it, Sally.
2: You're smart.
1: You found Boylan. You knew his address. Therefore, you'd hired him in the first place. And therefore, also, a jury would believe you'd killed him unless you tell us who did.
2: Well, all right. I'll tell you...
3: There's really no need, my dear.
2: Oh, Clark!
4: Hey, Mr. Temple, tell him to point the gun someplace else.
1: Mr. Worth, point that gun someplace else.
3: I prefer this direction. You were saying, Mr. Temple, about the jewels?
1: The jewels were insured. Therefore, you, Mr. Worth, arranged to have them stolen.
3: Indeed.
1: Indeed. In that way, you could retain the jewels, the insurance money as well, and not worry very much whether or not your wife divorced you. Clever.
3: Boylan is dead.
1: How true. You had to see to that, didn't you? Otherwise, he might have blackmailed you for the rest of your life, or for whatever money you got out of the entire crooked deal.
3: I can see two other deaths. Yours, your friend.
1: And Sally? You going to kill her, too?
3: That depends, I should think, on Sally.
2: Claude, I never knew you intended to kill anyone.
3: There's no need to play the ingenue quite so strenuously, my dear. You were in on most of it.
2: But not murder.
3: I'm afraid Mr. Templer's pessimism is justified. I shall have to include you. But however did you get on to her, Templer?
1: Her perfume. To be precise, this perfume.
4: Well, you got him in the eye.
1: Yeah, I hope this gets him someplace more effective.
4: Mr. Templer, the trail of unconscious bodies you're leaving behind you tonight, if laid end to end...
1: Yes, Louis?
4: ...would look terrible.
5: Simon.
1: Yes, Carla?
5: You've been very sweet. Even without your whiskers, you've been sort of a Santa Claus to me. May I?
1: Oh, with pleasure.
5: Well... I never knew Santa Claus could kiss like that.
1: Santa Claus is no saint.
5: Yes?
1: Oh. Hello, Louis.
4: Mr. Templer, you better put on your whiskers. You've forgotten all about Mrs. Winterbottom?
1: Mrs. Oh, well, the hour is past midnight. The tots have undoubtedly tottered off to bed by now. Louis, you may tell Mrs. Winterbottom...
4: I know. That the saint ain't no Santa Claus.

0: You have been listening to another transcribed adventure of The Saint, the Robin Hood of modern crime. Now, here is our star, Vincent Price.
1: Ladies and gentlemen, all of us who live in the United States are aware of the spiritual values of American life, our factories and machines and luxuries. But there is another side to American life, a side made up of spiritual values. Our country was founded upon faith in God. In the Declaration of Independence, it states that men were endowed by their Creator with certain inalienable rights. Thus, religious faith is part of the very foundation of American democracy, and one of our most precious national heritages is freedom of worship. By exercising this freedom, you and your families can enjoy the spiritual pleasures that come with church or synagogue attendance. Moreover, your religious leaders stand ready to give you their help, whether you need personal or family guidance. And if you suffer the loneliness natural to a newcomer to this country, the churches of your faith will welcome you. We all know that without spiritual values, the other advantages of American life have little meaning. Without faith, the family and the community become unstable. Without faith, the individual denies himself the peace and guidance of religion. The doors of your churches and synagogues are open to you. The freedom to worship as you please is yours. And so America's religious organizations invite you to find yourself through faith and to come to church this week. And may I wish you all a wonderful Christmas, and for the world, peace in all the years to come. This is Vincent Price inviting you to join us again next week at this same time for another exciting adventure of The Saint. Good night.

This Adventure of the Saint was written by Louis Vittes. Our cast included Mary Shipp as Sally and Betty Lou Gerson as Carla. High Everback was Hudson, Ted Osborne, Claude. The butler, Stanley Farrar. Louis is played by Larry Dotkin. The Saint, based on characters created by Leslie Charteris, is a James L. Safier production and is directed by Helen Mack. Vincent Price is soon to be seen co-starring in RKO's production of His Kind of Woman. All you Saint fans will be glad to know that the Saint comic books are on sale at all newsstands. Your announcer, Don Stanley. Three chimes mean good times on NBC. For your Christmas Eve listening pleasure, there's another broadcast of NBC's Sunday hour-and-a-half extravaganza, The Big Show. 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
4: All aboard for the transcribed premiere production, The Cruise of the Paul Parrot. That thrilling story of whaling days and adventure among savages on a strange island. After capturing our young friends from the good ship Paul Parrot, Johnny Robbins and Sue Grange, along with Captain Dalton and old Pegleg Dickon, Misto, the magician who heads the band of savages on the island, just off the Atlantic coast of Brazil, impressed the savages with his power by performing the trick of changing animal and human in their respective cages, in which he used his black leopard and Annabelle Wilson, who was cast away on the island with our friends from the Paul Parrot. In the nick of time, old Paul Parrot himself has led the crew of the Paul Parrot to the rescue, and open warfare ensues. While the battle is at its height, Misto and Briney, the hook-handed first mate of the privateers, make for the privateers' camp on the other side of the island. Knowing that Briney has the diamonds, which he pillaged from the good ship Paul Parrot, Johnny and Sue also head out for the privateers' camp in an effort to recover the diamonds. It is night now, and Johnny and Sue are in the jungle. They stand horror-stricken, gazing at two flaming eyes coming toward them.
5: Oh, Johnny, it can't be Misto's black leopard.
6: No, the black leopard was inside the magician's cage when we left.
5: Listen. Johnny, that doesn't sound like the black leopard to me.
6: I can see it now. It's not black at all.
5: You're right, Johnny. What will we do? What is it?
6: I know what that is. In these parts, like in South America, it's called a jaguar.
5: Now I can see it plain. And look, Johnny, it's limping.
6: It sure is. It's carrying its left front paw in the air.
5: Johnny, it doesn't seem to be wild. Look how it stands before us. It seems as though it's trying to tell us something.
6: You're right, Sue. It's a big thorn in his foot. That's what he's trying to tell us.
5: He can't get it out. If we could only do something to help him.
6: We can do something to help him. I'm going to get that thorn out of his foot.
5: Oh, Johnny, it's too dangerous.
6: I'll take that chance.
5: Johnny, be careful.
6: I will. I'll have to take this kind of easy so I won't be afraid. Nice boy. Take it easy. Maybe if I pat his neck, he'll see what I want to help him. There, that's a nice boy. He seems to like that.
5: Oh, Johnny, do be careful.
6: It's all right, Sue. Come over here.
5: Do you think it'll be safe?
6: Sure, the jaguar's all right. He knows we're going to help him now. You keep patting his neck, and I'll see what I can do about his foot. There, that's a nice boy. Yes, sir, it's a big thorn stuck in the bottom of his foot. If I can get hold of it, I may be able to pull it out. There, I think I can get it now. Easy now. There, it's out.
5: Look, he's licking his foot where you pulled out the thorn.
6: Look at the way he's licking my hand.
5: He's thanking you, Johnny. Why, he's as tame as a kitten.
6: Don't fool yourself. He's not as tame as a kitten. But even animals are thankful when someone does something to help them.
5: Now maybe he'll go away and leave us.
6: It doesn't look as though he wanted to go away.
5: Well, Johnny, we can't stand here. Remember, we started to go to the other side of the island, to the privateer's camp.
6: That's right, Sue. We've got to find out where Miss Doe and Briney went. Come on, let's get going.
5: Goodbye, Jaguar, old fella. We hope your foot feels better.
6: Hey, it's following us.
5: Yes, sir, it wants to go with us.
6: Gosh, I guess we can't stop him if he wants to follow us.
5: You know, Johnny, come to think of it, I haven't heard any shots lately. The noise back at Misto's camp just seemed to quiet down all of a sudden.
7: Bless, Mr. Grange, we've routed those devils for fair. Blow me down, we'll not be bothered with them for a while.
8: It looks like we got here just in time, Captain Dalton.
7: Aye, thanks to you and Paul Parrot. We wondered where he'd gone to. But how in the world did Paul lead you to the camp, Mr. Grange?
8: Well, sir, back at our camp on the beach, I had organized what was left of the crew, and we were about ready to start looking for you when Paul Parrot came fluttering back into camp, squawking, "Blarsted pirates! Blarsted pirates!" and I immediately realized that something had happened. So we all followed Paul Parrot back here, and you know the rest.
7: He's a smart bird for fair.
9: Smooth sailing! Smooth sailing!
10: I hope you're right, pal. We've had enough rough days for fair. It's about time we saw smooth sailing, and you may lay to that.
8: Captain Dalton, where's that leopard?
7: Don't worry about the leopard, Mr. Grange. It's in that cage over there. Oh, blow me down. I almost forgot. Annabelle Wilson's in the other cage. We'd better get her out.
8: And where are Sue and Johnny?
7: We don't have to worry about them right now. I'm sure they're safe.
10: Blow me down, I hope so. I saw them heading for the jungle when the fighting began.
7: Now that the fighting's over, they'll be coming back.
8: I don't know. I don't feel so good about it. You know that cabin boy as well as I do, Captain Dalton, and he's not one to run out on a fight.
7: You're right there, sir. A braver lad never lived. But he most likely took Sue into the jungle so she wouldn't be injured. Now, if I can see how to get this cage opened, we'll get Annabelle Wilson out of here. It's Captain Dalton, Miss Wilson, and we've come to let you out of here.
11: Oh, Captain Dalton, I was so afraid something awful happened to you all. I saw the fighting when it began from the cage here, but after those campfires burned out, I didn't know whether you were successful in driving away those savages or not.
8: We drove them away all right, and we've most likely seen the last of them.
7: Wait just a minute, Miss Wilson. I'll have this cage open. There! You're free once again. And I'm thinking we'd all better stay together from now on.
11: Oh, thank you, Captain Dalton. It seems so safe when you're around.
7: Oh, blow me down, Miss Wilson. You're exaggerating. I'm only one of the crew, I am. And we'd have been lost for fair. But this time it was Paul Parrot himself who saved us.
10: Aye, the bloomin' bird led Mr. Grange and the rest of the crew right to where we were when we needed him most.
8: I can't help thinking about Sue and Johnny. Surely they should be back by now that the fighting's over.
7: Vast, they should be. I'm beginning to worry about them myself.
10: I'll go look for them, Captain Dalton. I'll find Johnny and Sue.
7: No, Dickon, as I said before, from now on we're all going to stay together. Blow me down, we're not going to be separated again, none of us.
8: I think you're right, Captain Dalton. And once we return to the Paul Parrot, we should try to put her in repair as soon as we can and float her off this beach to sail for home.
7: Aye, sir, that's exactly what we're going to do. Dickon, tell the rest of the crew to follow us.
10: Aye, sir. Avast, me hearties! Heave to! Make ready to follow the captain!
9: Aye, aye, sir. Heave to!
7: Now, listen, men. Men, first off, we've got to find Johnny and Sue Grange. They can't be far in the jungle. Once we find them, we'll make tracks for the good ship Paul Parrot and see about putting her in repair. I aim to set sail from this island as soon as we can. So, step lively, mate. All right, Mr. Grange, you and Miss Wilson stay with me. Dickon and the rest of the men will follow right behind us. It shouldn't take us long to find Sue and Johnny, but we can't waste any time.
6: It seems like we've walked for miles, Sue. We sure ought to be near the privateer's camp by now.
5: I hope so. I'm getting awfully tired.
6: And the jaguar has stayed right behind us all this way.
5: Yes, we've certainly made a friend out of him.
6: Wait a minute, Sue. We must be getting close to the ocean again. I hear the sound of the surf.
5: Yes, we must be getting near the end of the jungle.
6: We are at the end of the jungle. I can see now. And look, there's a campfire down on the beach away.
5: I wonder if it's the privateer camp.
6: It must be, unless there's someone else on the island.
5: Well, there's only one way to find out. We'll get closer, and maybe we can make out who that man is by the fire.
6: If only this jaguar wasn't with us. He's liable to give us away if we get too close.
5: That's right. If there was only some way we could keep him from following us.
6: If I could only make him understand. Jaggy, old fella, you stay here like a good boy. Sue and I have some work to do.
5: Can't understand you.
6: You never can tell. Stay here now, Jackie. Come on, see. We'll see if he minds us.
5: He certainly is. He's standing there watching us.
6: All right. Let's hurry now and be awfully quiet.
5: Now I can see who it is, Johnny. This is the privateer's camp, all right. And that's that man, Misto, standing by the fire.
6: And he's talking to some of the crew from the privateer ship.
5: But I don't see that Briny with the hook hand anywhere.
6: Quiet, Sue. Maybe we can hear what he's saying.
12: Now, look here, men. We don't know what's happened to your Captain Cash, but I take it you'd like to get off this island.
13: I blow me down, we would.
12: All right, then, listen to me. Your first mate, Briny, has taken some of the men and is circling the beach. We're going to take charge of the Paul Parrot to see if they can put her in repair. If we stick together, we can all leave this island, and Captain Dalton and his crew can remain here for all we care.
6: So that's what they're up to. They think they can take over the Paul Parrot, eh?
5: Oh, that's awful. And they'd leave us all here on the island.
6: Not if I can help it, they won't.
5: Look, you see what I see?
6: Where, Sue?
5: Coming up the beach. It's Misto's black leopard.
6: It is. How do you suppose he ever got out of that cage he was in?
5: I don't know, but he did somehow.
13: Scuttle my ship. What's this to coming up the beach?
12: Don't do anything to frighten him. He won't bother you. That is my black leopard. I expected him to show up about now. He can find me on any part of this island.
13: Blow me down. A tame leopard?
12: Oh, no, not a tame leopard. Merely a trained leopard. And he is only vicious when I so will it. Blackie, where are you going? Well, that's funny. The leopard usually comes to me. There must be someone hiding nearby. But don't worry. If there's anyone spying on us, my black leopard will find him. Come, we'll follow him.
5: Oh, Johnny, did you hear what Misto said?
6: Yes, and that means they're coming up this way.
5: Oh, no, what'll we do?
6: Well, I don't exactly know. If we run, they'll be sure to catch us. Look, Sue, the jaguar is coming this way, too.
5: Oh, go back, Jay. Go back.
6: No, it's all right, Sue. He's going right past us.
5: And now he's stopping in front of us. Do you know what, Johnny?
6: Yes, I'm thinking the same thing. We helped him once, and now he's going to help us.
5: That's right. Look how he stands there, motionless.
6: And the black leopard is coming straight this way.
5: Oh, Johnny. Johnny, he's going to protect us from that black leopard.
12: What's going on there?
13: It's another animal fighting with your black leopard.
5: Oh, Johnny. Johnny, this is awful. Oh, that poor jaguar.
6: Poor jaguar, nothing. He's got the black leopard down.
13: Hey, woman!
4: A friend in need is a friend indeed, and the jaguar is certainly proving to be a friend to Sue and Johnny. He's repaying them now for removing the thorn from his foot by protecting them from the black leopard. But what's going to happen next? Will Briney and his renegades be able to take charge of the good ship Paul Parrot? Will Captain Dalton and the rest of our friends find Johnny and Sue before Misto and his men can do them harm? The answers to these questions can be found only by listening to the next transcribed episode in The Cruise of the Paul Parrot. Be sure to be listening for it. And until then, this is your Paul Parrot announcer, Dave Ward, saying goodbye.

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0: 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As water commissioner, he's been invited to make his first public address before a meeting of the Summerfield Women's Club. With the occasion only a few hours off and not a word of the speech written, time is getting a little short, and so is the great man's temper.
1: Come on, come on. Where's breakfast? Where's my coffee?
2: It's coming, Uncle Mort.
1: Well, hurry it up. I need my coffee. I gotta have my wits about me today.
3: What's the rush, Unc? It's only 7:30.
1: I gotta get down to the office. I got a million things to do. Gotta get a haircut. Gotta write a speech. By the way, Marjorie, did you send my cutaway out to be pressed?
2: Did you want it pressed?
1: Oh, my goodness.
2: But you didn't say you were planning to wear your cutaway.
1: Well, I'm certainly not planning to address the women's club in my shorts.
2: Oh. Well, all right. Keep your shirt on. I'll have Bertie send your cutaway out this morning.
1: Oh, and see that she gets it back. I gotta have it back here for this evening.
2: I know.
1: I don't know what comes over women. They want you to make a speech, and they don't let you know till the day afterwards.
3: Maybe they were hoping they'd get somebody else.
1: Oh, thank you, Leroy. Thank you very much.
2: That's no way to talk.
3: Well, I don't see what you're so steamed up about anyway, huh? After all, it's just a bunch of dames.
1: Not dames, young man. Ladies. Besides, this is my first speech. It may be very important to me. Why, it's likely to be written up in the newspaper.
3: Yeah, the Indicator. Who reads that? Hasn't even got skeezics in it.
1: Skeezics. Well, there's no telling what this speech may lead to, young man. After all, it's no small honor to be singled out of all the prominent people in this town to address the women's club. Is it, my dear?
2: I think it's wonderful, and Leroy shall be very proud.
1: There. Bertie! Oh, where is that woman?
2: She's trying to hurry, Uncle Mort.
1: Always remember, young man, I may be only water commissioner of this town now, but William McKinley was a water commissioner once, and he ended up in the White House. Remember that.
4: You want something, Mr. Gildersleeve?
1: The coffee. Where is it, Bertie? I've got just half an hour to get to the White House. I mean the office.
4: Coffee's on the fire, Mr. Gildersleeve. It seems like the water just don't want to boil this morning. Must be something wrong.
1: Yeah, something wrong with your alarm clock, Bertie. Well, I've got to go.
4: Won't be but a minute, Mr. Gildersleeve, as soon as the water boils.
1: I haven't got time to sit around here waiting for water to boil. Who am I? James Watt?
3: No, William McKinley.
1: Yes. Very amusing, Leroy. Very amusing. Perhaps it would amuse you further to go down and clean out the furnace. I didn't get time to do that this morning. Where's my briefcase?
5: But, Uncle Mort, you can't go off without breakfast.
1: No time. I've got a speech to make.
5: Well, here's your briefcase. Button up your coat.
1: Thanks. I've got to hurry. Have I got everything? Where's my hat?
5: On your head.
1: Oh. Pretty late. I guess I better drive down.
3: Shall I back the car off here, Unc, shall I?
1: Yes, do that. No. Don't ask me that again.
3: But I can do it, Unc.
1: I told you what you can do. Clean out the furnace.
5: Oh, about the car, Uncle Mort.
1: Yes? What about the car?
5: I had to drive it to the plant yesterday. I missed the bus. You may find it a little low on gas.
1: How low?
5: Well, I couldn't start it last night.
1: This is a fine time to tell me. Oh, that's women for you. Get up in the morning, no coffee, have to make a speech, no cutaway, start to work, no gas. I can see there's only one way I'm going to get anywhere today.
5: What's that?
1: No women. Hello, Leela.
6: Goodness, are you leaving so early?
1: Well, I was going down to the office to write my speech for tonight. You heard about my speech.
6: Oh, yes, and I just know it's going to be wonderful, Throckmorton. Think of me being engaged to such an important man. But what I ran over for, have you seen the paper?
1: Paper? No, I haven't had time.
6: Well, I won't keep you but a minute, but there's something in it I think will interest you.
1: Don't tell me they printed my picture.
6: No, this is in the ads. Throckmorton, I know we weren't planning to get married for a while, but Hogan Brothers is having a sale of dining room suites.
1: Oh, well, that's fine. Maybe we ought to look into that some other time. Oh, my goodness, we ought to be going now, Leela.
6: Well, I know you're terribly busy and all, but I thought if we just went down there this morning and looked, we wouldn't have to buy anything.
1: I'd love to, Leela, but I gotta get at this speech.
6: Well, of course, if an old speech means more to you than I do.
1: Oh, now, don't say that.
6: I'm just trying to make a home for you, but if you care more for the women's club...
1: I'll do it, Leela. I'll tell you what, I'll do it the first thing tomorrow.
6: Oh, I wouldn't think of asking you to do it now, Throckmorton. I guess I can find others.
1: Others? But Leela...
6: No, you had your chance. Now just run along. You have more important things to do. Go on and do them.
1: But if you just listen...
6: Goodbye, Throckmorton.
1: Goodbye. What's a fellow going to do? First thing...
6: Throckmorton.
1: What?
6: Are you going to run off without even kissing me goodbye?
1: Huh? Goodbye, Leela. Goodbye, honey.
6: Goodbye, Throckmorton. Write a nice speech.
1: If I can ever get at it.
7: Well, what can I do for you today, Mr. Commissioner?
1: Just a haircut, Floyd. Make it a good one.
7: That's the only kind we sell.
1: I'm addressing the women's club this evening, so I'd like to look my best.
7: Don't you worry. By the time you leave here, you'll look like Rudolph Valentino. How have you been?
1: Well, Floyd, did you ever have one of those days when women just seem to get in your hair?
7: Did I?
1: Now, you take this morning. I got
7: this morning? Take last night. I come home tired from work, and what do I find? No dinner. Wife got in just ahead of me, been out playing bridge all afternoon. Well, it was dearie this and dearie that. You sit down, and I'll warm you up some nice supper. By the way, I knew she'd lost. $1.15, to be exact. Well, it wasn't $1.15. It was the idea, you know? Guy comes home tired from work. What does he find? No dinner. Wife's been out playing bridge all afternoon. Is that any kind of a life for a man, I ask you?
1: Well, in my own case, it's a little different.
7: Sure, it's the same with all of us. Man comes home at night, all he wants is a little peace and quiet. What does he get? No dinner, a lot of talk. I don't know what it is about women. Now, you take me. I'm not exactly the silent type. I'll pass the time of day with anybody. Never too busy to say hello. But there's times when I just like to sit and think, you know?
1: This wouldn't be one of the times, would it?
7: After all, it wasn't the $1.15. I told her, I said, it's not the $1.15. It's the idea of a guy comes home at night. What does he get? No dinner. Oh, hello, Judge.
8: Morning, Floyd. Getting a haircut, Gildy?
1: No, an autobiography. Make it snappy, will you, Floyd? I've got to get down to the office.
7: You're right with you, Judge. Got to get Mr. Gildersleeve in the pink. He's addressing the women's club tonight.
8: Oh, are you, Gildy? So am I.
1: They didn't tell me you were speaking, Judge.
8: Well, they didn't tell me you were. As a matter of fact, they were planning to have Tim Abernathy, but he dropped out. I guess they put you in the last minute.
1: Oh, is that so?
8: But don't let it worry you, though. Ever made a speech before, Gildy?
1: No.
8: Well, nothing to it. Only thing to remember is don't get nervous.
1: Who's nervous?
7: There's one other thing you have to remember.
1: What's that?
7: The speech.
1: Yes. Haven't even written it yet.
8: Well, what's worrying you? Have you got a topic?
1: Certainly I've got a topic. Water in the war. What's worrying me is how to begin it. Once I get on water, I'm on solid ground.
8: Well, there's one simple rule. It works like a charm.
1: What's that?
8: Always start your speech off with a good story. Do that, and you'll have the meeting out of your hand.
1: Well, thanks for the tip, Horace.
8: Never fails. I've seen it work in my own courtroom. Why, some of my verdicts have been greeted with actual applause.
7: The judge has got the right idea. Send them up with a smile.
1: Well, all I need now is a joke. Anybody know jokes?
7: Oh, sure. A fella came in here just the other day, told me a nifty. Maybe you heard it. It's about this guy went down to his draft board and... but you couldn't use that at the women's club.
8: Yeah, you have to be sure your joke is one that women will understand.
7: Oh, they'd understand this one, all right.
8: I'll tell you what you do, Gildy. Go to the library and get out Comerford's Compendium of Wit and Wisdom. It's got a story to fit every occasion.
1: Comerford's Compendium?
8: That's right.
1: Horace, you're a lifesaver.
9: To tell you the truth, I am a little nervous.
8: Why, you're not going to let yourself be flustered by a few women, are you?
7: Oh, speaking of women, I was telling Mr. Gildersleeve, I come home last night from work, and what do I find?
1: Oh, my goodness, I've got to go. Let me out of here, Floyd.
7: You don't want any tonic?
1: I haven't got time. Here's your money.

0: Speaking of women, I was telling Mr. Gildersleeve, I come home last night from work, and what do I find?
1: Oh, Lincoln? My goodness, I've got to go. Let me out of here, Floyd.
0: You don't want any tonic?
1: I haven't got time. Here's your money. Don't let me interrupt your story, though. Tell the judge about last night, Floyd. Don't miss this judge. You'll love it.
2: Imagine anybody named Throckmorton P. Gildersleeve. This must be it, though. It says water department on the door. It's locked.
3: Shh. Maybe this is him coming.
1: Well, good morning.
2: Hello, good morning.
1: You young ladies waiting to get in here?
2: I think so. Are you Mr. Gildersleeve?
1: Yeah, that's right.
2: Did you advertise for a secretary?
1: Oh, my goodness, yes. I forgot all about that. All three of you?
4: Yes. I have a letter.
1: Fine. Come in the office, won't you? Oh, yeah, the door is locked. Of course, silly of me. I locked it myself. See if I can find the key here now. Sorry to keep you waiting out here. As a matter of fact, I've been over at the library. We usually open here promptly at 9. There we are. Hey, go ahead. After you.
2: Thank you.
1: Sit down, won't you? All of you. Well, I can see this is going to be a difficult choice. If you're all as talented and efficient as you are, let's get down to business. I suppose I ought to ask you some questions, but I'd like to try something on you first. Incidentally, this may give me some idea of whether you have a sense of humor or not, because I think a sense of humor is very important in a secretary, don't you?
2: Oh, yes.
3: Yeah.
2: That's one thing my mother always says. She says to me, Bessie, don't you care what they say. At least you've got a sense of humor.
1: Oh, good. Well, I've been working on a speech here. A man in my position has got to make a lot of speeches, you know, and I have rather an amusing story that I tell at the beginning of my speech. If you don't mind, I'll read it to you. See if you think it's funny. I'd like to get a woman's reaction.
2: I love stories.
1: That's fine. I say, Madam President, ladies, fellow speakers, I note that I have been scheduled to speak this evening on the topic, water and the war. That's not the joke yet. Speaking of water, I am reminded of a seafaring man who, while traveling in the West Indies, purchased an expensive parrot as a present for his wife. Not yet. When he returned from his voyage, he inquired, "Well, dear, how is the bird I sent you?" To which he replied, "It was the toughest bird I ever ate." "My goodness," exclaimed the sailor, "don't tell me you ate that bird. He was a very intelligent parrot. He could speak in 17 languages." "Well," replied the wife, "why didn't he say something?"
5: What?
1: Hello, Leela. Just telling a little story.
5: I hope I'm not intruding.
1: Intruding? Oh, not at all. Come in. These young ladies were very kindly helping me with my speech.
5: How nice.
1: Honest, they were.
5: Well, aren't you going to introduce us?
1: I don't really know their names, as a matter of fact. I just found them here when I arrived this morning. I mean, they were waiting for me. Weren't you, girls?
3: Yes, my name's Irene.
4: Mine is Ethel.
2: My name's Bessie.
1: Ethel, Irene, and Bessie.
5: Yes, how do you do?
2: My real name's Elizabeth, but my friends call me Bessie.
1: Her real name's Elizabeth, but her friends call her Bessie. Look, girls, I wonder if I could ask you to come back a little later, after lunch.
2: Sure, be glad to.
5: Oh, gracious, don't let me stand in the way of your taking them to lunch, Throckmorton.
1: Now, Leela, don't you misunderstand. Please, girls, after lunch.
2: See you later, Mr. Gildersleeve.
1: Leela?
5: Yes, Throckmorton?
1: Leela, say something. Don't just stand there and look at me like that. I can explain, Leela. It's not what it looks like. I was just trying to hire a secretary. Well, don't you believe me?
5: Oh, yes. I believe you.
1: Then what are you crying about?
5: Because I'm such a problem to you, Throckmorton. I don't want to be, but I am.
1: Oh, you're not a problem at all, darling. You're sweet.
5: No, I'm not. You're sweet. You're sweet and I'm awful.

0: No, you're not.
1: You're not a bit awful.
2: Yes, I am. I'll come down here when you've got this big, long speech to write and everything. And all I do is interrupt you and ask you to go to Hogan's with me and look at furniture.
1: Yeah, now, now. You don't want to feel that way about it. It's all right. I don't mind.
2: Don't you?
1: No.
2: You mean you'll do it?
1: Do what?
2: Go to Hogan's with me and look at furniture.
1: Oh, all right.
3: Greg Gildersleeve will be with us again in just a few seconds. 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Now let's get back to the great Gildersleeve. After a tour of Hogan's furniture department and an afternoon spent interviewing secretaries, he's finally completed his speech and now can't wait to try it on somebody. And what better guinea pig than his old friend, the druggist?
4: Mr. Gildersleeve. Oh.
5: Hello, Peavy.
4: And how can I best serve you this afternoon?
5: Peavy, come here. Do you enjoy hearing a good story?
4: Oh, I should say I do, Mr. Gildersleeve.
5: Now, don't get excited. I just want to know if you enjoy a humorous anecdote.
4: Oh, well, I do like a nice quiet chuckle now and then.
5: A quiet chuckle is not what I'm after. I've got to address the Summerfield Women's Club tonight, and I'm going to start off with a funny story.
4: You are?
5: Yes.
4: Well, Mrs. Peavy will be there to hear you.
5: Good.
4: She enjoys a humorous story, too, although you might not expect it of her. Her laughter is of the silent variety.
5: Yeah. Tell her to sit near the back, will you? What I came in here for, Peavy, was to tell you my opening anecdote. I think you'll like it.
4: Oh, I'd like to hear it.
5: All right. It goes like this. I am reminded of the seafaring man who, while traveling in the West Indies, purchased an expensive parrot and sent it home to his wife as a present. When he returned from his voyage, he inquired, "How is that bird I sent you?" His wife replied, "It was the toughest bird I ever ate." "My goodness," exclaimed the sailor, "don't tell me you ate that bird. He was a very intelligent parrot and could speak 17 languages." "Well," replied the wife, "why didn't he say something?" "Well," replied the wife, "why didn't he say something?" "Well?"
4: "Well, why didn't he say something?"
5: Peavy, telling a joke to you is like hollering it down a rain barrel. You have no sense of humor.
4: Well, now, I wouldn't say that. I heard an amusing little thing just the other day. This...
5: By George, I'd like to hear it. What was it?
4: Well, I don't know whether it was what the fellow said or the way he said it, but it certainly tickled my funny bone.
5: It must have been uproarious.
4: Well, no, I wouldn't say it was uproarious. You might not think it was funny at all.
5: Funny or not, Peavy, I can't wait all night for it. What was it?
4: Well, the fellow was in here talking about a certain judge in Summerfield.
5: Yeah, Hooker.
4: Well, I wouldn't want to say, Mr. Gildersleeve, professional ethics.
5: Yes.
4: But this fellow asked why Judge Hooker got two hats.
5: Yeah.
4: And I said, why? And he said, one is to wear and the other is to talk through.
5: That's all right, Peavy. It's all right.
4: Thank you, Mr. Gildersleeve. I thought it was pretty good myself.
5: It's not that good, but I'm politer than you are. Goodbye. Goodbye. Is it tied?
0: Perfect. Now, let me look at you. You look very distinguished. I think the women's club is going to be crazy about you.
6: You're going to be crazy about the women's club, too, Unc.
5: Why? What do you know about the women's club?
6: I sold ice cream at their picnic last summer. What a bunch of harpies.
5: Yes.
0: Boy, you're just making Uncle Mort nervous.
6: And that Mrs. Pettibone that runs it. Wait till he gets a load of her. She'd make anybody nervous.
5: Leroy, would you mind going someplace else?
6: I'm just trying to tell you what you're up against, Unc.
5: Well, don't. I don't want to know. I just want to get it over with. My stomach's upside down as it is.
0: Now, don't you worry, Uncle Mort. I'll be sitting right beside you. And if you forget your speech, well, I'll prompt you.
5: Well, I'll forget my speech, all right. Maybe I ought to run through it once more before dinner, huh?
0: Yes, why don't you? I've got to go upstairs and dress, though. Maybe you could get Leroy to hear you.
5: Leroy, do you think you could sit still long enough?
6: Oh, sure. I'd like to hear it.
5: All right. You hold the speech. Now, let me see. How does it go? First, Mrs. Pettibone introduces me. She says so-and-so. Mr. Gildersleeve. Wait a minute now. You've thrown me off, Leroy. Keep quiet, will you?
6: Okay.
5: After the applause dies down, I say, what do I say?
6: How do I know?
5: It's on the paper there, Stoop. Read it.
6: You say, Madam President, ladies.
5: Oh, yes. Madam President, ladies, and fellow speakers. I note that I am scheduled to speak this evening on the topic, water and the war. Speaking of water, I'm reminded of the seafaring man who, while traveling in the West Indies, purchased an expensive parrot as a present for his wife.
6: Are you kidding?
5: What do you mean?
6: I heard that joke in the second grade.
5: Leroy, I'm trying to make a speech. It's not a very good speech, perhaps, but it's the only one I've got. And I have only from now till dinner time to learn it.
6: Well, I'm only trying to help you, Unc.
5: I don't want any help. It's too late for that. All I want is somebody who can shut up and listen.
6: I'm telling you, Unc, if you start off with that joke, they'll chase you out of there with sticks.
5: All right. William McKinley may have made a few bad speeches in his time, too. But he kept making them, and he got to be president.
6: Okay, Unc, have it your own way. Go ahead, I'm listening.
5: No, I won't let you hear it now.
6: Where are you going?
5: I'm going into the kitchen where I can at least get a civil audience.
7: My, don't you look nice, Mr. Gildersleeve. Dinner'll be ready in 2 shapes.
5: Bertie, have you got time to listen to a brief address?
7: A what?
5: An address. A short speech.
7: You gonna make a speech to me?
5: Yes.
7: Have I done something?
5: Yes. No, Bertie. I'm just trying to commit a speech to memory. I'd like to get somebody to hear me.
7: Oh, well, you go right ahead, Mr. Gildersleeve. It won't bother me.
5: Thank you. Madam President.
7: Oh, go on, Mr. Gildersleeve. I ain't no president.
5: Bertie, I'm addressing the president of the women's club. We're trying to.
7: Oh, excuse me.
5: Madam President, ladies, I note that I am scheduled to address you this evening on the subject water and the war.
7: Water? What if there's any water on them string beans?
5: Bertie, I'm trying to make a speech. Will you forget the beans?
7: Yes, I'm sorry, Mr. Gildersleeve.
5: Let's see, where was I? Oh, I'll skip the anecdote. Since the earliest times, water has always been a subject of vital interest to man, even in those... Bertie, I smell something burning.
7: Yes, it's them string beans.
5: Well, put some water on them.
7: But you said...
5: Never mind what I said. There's no use spoiling the supper.
7: Yes, sir.
5: It's not perhaps generally known that it was in medieval times that water first came into general use for the purpose of washing. However...
7: Excuse me, Mr. Gildersleeve.
5: Oh, what is it now, Bertie?
7: Well, if we're going to have biscuits for supper, I've got to put them in the oven.
5: Well, go ahead.
7: But you stand in front of it.
5: Oh. However, with the invention of the Roman aqueduct... Bertie, what kind of biscuits are those?
7: Raisin biscuits.
5: Where was I? Oh, water fish. What else are we having?
7: Beef stew.
5: I thought I smelled beef stew. Let me see. Look at that. Hey, Bertie, have you got a spoon there?
7: I could put a little on a plate for you, Mr. Gildersleeve.
5: Oh, no. Well, maybe just a little on a saucer. On a piece of bread.
7: Yes, sir. There you are.
5: Oh, my goodness. This is just what I needed.
0: What are you doing out here?
5: I just found out what's the matter with me, my dear. I'm not nervous. I'm hungry.
0: Well...
5: Come to think of it, I didn't have any lunch today. A little solid food in my stomach, and I'll be a regular silver-tongued orator. I'll go over there to that meeting, and I'll spellbind those women. When I get through with them, Hooker will wish he'd never been born.
8: So, ladies, I feel I can truthfully say that now, more than ever, it is the husband's duty to show his wife special consideration.
1: Yeah, look at the old goat.
0: Your turn next, Uncle Mort.
8: In conclusion, I am reminded of the seafaring man who, while traveling in the West Indies...
1: What?
8: ...purchased a very expensive
1: parrot.
8: And sent it to his wife as a present.
1: What's he... Hooker.
8: When he returned from his voyage, he said to her, how is that bird?
1: The bird? The old goat stole my story.
0: Well, it's just a story. Tell some other story.
1: What other story? I can't think of one. I can't even think of my speech now.
8: Intelligent parrot. And he could speak 17 languages.
1: 17?
8: Well, replied the wife, why didn't he say something?
1: Oh, listen to that. I could have told it better. What am I going to do now?
0: Uncle Mark, couldn't you just skip the story and start in the middle?
1: I'd rather skip the whole speech. Can't we get out of here?
9: Thank you, George Hooker. No, before we go on to the next speaker, is our finance chairman here tonight?
1: I'll kill Hooker for this.
0: Now, keep cool.
9: Isn't Mrs. Green here this evening?
1: Wait a minute. I can tell a joke on Hooker.
0: What?
1: I'll fix him. It's a little thing that Peavy got off this afternoon. Why does a politician have two hats? Fits Hooker perfectly, my dear.
9: Well, I'm afraid our finance chairman isn't here, but I've seen her report, so I can tell you the wonderful news. For the year 1942, the club had the smallest deficit since 1939.
1: I wish I had a drink of water.
0: You'll be all right as soon as you get up.
1: Here we go. Now watch me give it to Hooker now.
9: Now, ladies, our last speaker of the evening. It is my pleasure to introduce one of the most important men in Summerfield's city administration, our water commissioner.
1: Well.
9: Mr. Gildersleeve is no ordinary politician. Incidentally, a politician, as you may have heard, is a man with two hats, one to wear and one to stop.

0: Martin, you were marvelous.
1: Oh, Leela, I didn't even know you were here.
0: I didn't tell you I was coming because I didn't want you to be nervous.
1: Well, I was a little nervous as a start there.
0: Oh, I never would have known it in the world. I thought your speech was just wonderful.
1: Oh, thank you. It seemed to be well received.
0: I was terribly interested in the part about how those old Romans built their aqueducts and all.
1: Oh, well, I did a little research for that part.
0: And all that about the average rainfall. Oh, my, I thought that was very instructive.
1: Oh, did you?
0: Mm-hmm. But you know what I liked the best?
1: What?
0: That silly story Judge Hooker told about the parrot.
1: That old story, I heard it in the second grade. Come on, dear, let's go home. Good night, everybody.
2: Yeah. Original music heard on this program was composed and conducted by Billy Mills. This is Ken Carpenter speaking for the Kraft Cheese Company and inviting you to listen in again next week for the further adventures of the Great Gildersleeve.
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0: and I'm here to read the funnies to you, happy boys and honeys. Yes, boys and girls, it's Comic Weekly time. And here I come right into your house to bring a little fun and happiness. Right out of the pages of Puck the Comic Weekly, straight into your living room. Your friend, the Comic Weekly Man. The jolly Comic Weekly Man. Hello, hello, hello.
1: Hello, hello, hello.
0: Well, little Miss Honey, how are you today?
1: Oh, I'm fine, thank you. And I haven't been able to forget what Alita said to Prince Valiant.
0: Oh, you mean about the falconry contest?
1: Yes, she said that whatever their birds caught, they would have to eat it for dinner that night.
0: Yes, even if the birds caught a skunk.
1: Do you think that any of their birds will catch a skunk?
0: Well, that's something we'll find out today. Maybe Val's bird won't catch anything. That means he'd be skunked.
1: Oh, yes. That's what my brother always says when he gets beaten in a game.
0: Yes, I think that's what all boys say. I even know a boy once who couldn't give a single answer on an examination that he had in school. And when the teacher read his examination paper, you know what was on it?
1: No.
0: A little poem. The poem read, I have sat here for an hour, and I've thunked and thunked and thunked. I couldn't answer anything, and so I guess I'm skunked.
1: Oh, that's very funny.
0: Yes, I thought so, too. I even thought it was very, very, very funny.
1: So did I. Now would you please read the funny?
0: Puck the Comic Weekly?
1: Yes.
0: Very well, I'll read that in just a moment. But before I do, let's listen to this nice man. Now here we go with Puck the Comic Weekly. And on the first page, Hopalong Cassidy.
1: Magic words for the music, please.
0: Very well, my lady. Six guns blazing as he thunders along. Give us music for Hopalong. Hoppy's pal, Buck Peters, is leaving the Bar 20 Ranch, moving to Wyoming. As California and Lucky help him pack up, California asks,
2: Hey, what do we do for a foreman after you and Rose leave the Bar 20 to settle down in Wyoming, Buck?
0: Buck replies,
3: Well, Hoppy's taking over. I wish he'd get back from the post office, though. Gotta have that deed before I leave for Rimfire.
0: Meanwhile in town, last picture top row, Hoppy has inquired at the post office for the deed. A deed is a piece of paper which is proof to anybody that you own a certain piece of property. Hoppy learns that someone has gotten away with the deed. He rides up to the depot just as the train pulls out. He says to the ticket agent,
3: Hey, somebody got away with a letter addressed to Buck Peters. They headed this way. Any strangers board that train?
2: Why, yeah, sure. Two of them bought tickets for Rimfire, Wyoming.
0: Hoppy goes after the train. Faster and faster he gallops. He catches up to it just outside of town. Reaches over, grabs onto the handrail, and throws himself onto the train. Through the door, he sees two strangers. One has the deed in his hand. Last picture, second row, he hears the stranger saying,
4: Well, now that we outfox that Bar 20 hand, we can get rid of that deed. Yeah, I'll toss it in the stove. What Buck Peters never receives can't hurt us.
0: First picture, bottom row, Hoppy opens the door. I'll take that letter. Snatches a letter out of the startled man's hand. The man leaps at Hoppy, jamming his finger in Hoppy's eye. They fall backward through the door, and last picture topple off the platform of the speeding train.
1: Oh, wasn't that man cruel, jamming his finger into Hoppy's eye?
0: Yes, some people fight dirty, and that man is one of them.
1: Well, I just hope that he gets knocked subconscious when they hit the ground, and I just hope that Hoppy can take him into jail.
0: So do I.
1: You think now that everything will be all right with Mr. Peters' ranch, now that Hoppy has that deed?
0: Well, that's something else we'll find out next week. Now?
1: Oh, and now can we turn over to page 3, because I'm sure Prince Valiant will be there.
0: All right, over the page we go. And you are right.
1: See? Oh, look, here. Today is the day of the contest between Val and Alita and King Agua.
0: Yes, today is the day of the falconry contest, and everyone is excited. They're leaving the castle to go out in the fields. Alita with her Merlin, a swift, beautiful bird. Val with his falcon that is a little older than it should be. And King Agua with his eagle. Each of them has trained his bird to hunt other birds. And the bird that makes the best catch wins the contest for his master.
1: Oh, I wonder who's going to win the contest.
0: Well, now let's read and find out. Here we go with Prince Valiant in the days of King Arthur. Hecate, Breckate, Grey Malkin, and Quince. Music romantic for a fair, fair prince. Valiant and Alita ride forth one golden summer morn to put their skill as Ostringers, which means bird trainers, to the test. The wager is that tonight each will feast or hunger on the results of the day's hunt. The contest begins. Men are sent out into the fields to beat through the grass to startle any birds that may be nesting there. When the bird flies up, the hunter bird goes after it. Alita is the first to turn her Merlin loose and see what happens. Suddenly, last picture, top row, the beaters flush a partridge. And Alita flies her Merlin. Straight and true darts the fierce little killer. And in an explosion of feathers, brings to grass a bird twice as large as herself. And Alita cries, "Meat on the table!" First picture, second row. In the distance, a black speck resolves itself into a widgeon winging its way to the marsh. Val plucks the hood from his sullen falcon, grasps the neck and leg straps, turns his hand over until the hawk is horizontal, then launches it as he would a javelin. But unlike the straight-flying Merlin, a falcon dives from above. Gaining altitude for the strike gives the panic-stricken duck that the falcon is going after just time enough to plummet into the marsh. And last picture, second row, the falcon soars to the nearest tree to sulk. First picture, bottom row, Val coaxes with voice and lure, but the falcon won't come down. And then, from miles around, come the noisy crows, unable to resist their favorite sport of teasing a bird of prey. Itching with molt, confused by the lure and the noise, the hawk sails out from the tree, and then, in sudden mad fury, strikes an unwary crow. And trailing black feathers, she comes to grass at Val's feet. Last picture, there's a moment of stunned silence at this most unhawk-like conduct. And Alita squeals, "Meat on the table, dear husband. Will you have it baked or fried?"
1: Oh, poor Val. He's got to eat the crow for dinner tonight. Those are the rules of the contest.
0: Yes, poor Val is stuck.
1: I wonder what the king will get.
0: We'll find that out next week.
1: Oh, anyway, Val doesn't have to eat his skunk because his bird didn't catch his skunk.
0: Yeah, looks like the woods kidding won't be a part of our story.
1: I guess not.
0: No. Well, now what would you like to read?
1: You know what? I'd like to read Uncle Remus.
0: All right, then. Let's turn over the page and go past page 4, cross past page 5, turn over another page, and there, on page 6, is Uncle Remus and his Tales of Br'er Rabbit. Say the magic words with me. Hippity-hoppity, make it a habit to give us music for old Br'er Rabbit. Uncle Remus says,
2: "Every now and then, Br'er Rabbit finds out that trouble is something what don't hide when you goes looking for it."
0: All the creatures in the community are very, very worried because a fierce burglar has been lurking in the community. Convict wanted signs showing the burglar's pictures are plastered all over the country. Br'er Rabbit has been shopping in town at Br'er Coon's store. Br'er Coon looks at the fierce convict's picture and he says,
5: "Hey, Br'er Rabbit, you better sneak home with these groceries." "Oh, don't worry about me, Br'er Coon. This here extra sack will take care of Mr. Highwayman."
0: Br'er Coon, who is holding Br'er Rabbit's sack of groceries, says,
5: "You'd be safer by taking the Briar Patch Road."
0: Br'er Rabbit starts putting stones into the extra sack, and he giggles.
5: "Oh, I is too supple in the head for him."
0: A short time later, Br'er Rabbit, with one sack of groceries over one shoulder and one sack of rocks over the other shoulder, heads through the woods on his way home. And he's thinking of the scheme that he has to outwit any burglar. And he giggles.
5: "If you think ahead, you always get there first."
0: As he comes around the bend, last picture, top row, suddenly, Br'er Rabbit sees the ugly burglar hiding behind a tree. Br'er Rabbit steps over beside a bush, saying to himself, first picture, bottom row,
5: "What Mr. Highwayman don't know won't hurt him too soon."
0: And he drops one of the sacks into the bushes. And then the burglar pops out from behind a tree, shoves a gun in Br'er Rabbit's face, and he growls,
4: "Give me that sack, and stand still, and don't move till I'm out of sight."
0: Br'er Rabbit stutters,
5: "I ain't even gonna move then."
0: The burglar whirls around and disappears down the road. Brer Rabbit giggles and reaches behind the bush and picks up the second sack that he has hidden.
5: Well, well, well, that'll teach Mr. Highwayman a lesson what he is yet to learn.
0: Brer Rabbit laughs all the way home. He opens the door, goes to the kitchen table, and empties the sack on the kitchen table. But instead of groceries, he sees nothing but rocks.
5: Oh, I done give him the wrong sack.
0: And Uncle Remus says,
2: The best laid plan can be mislaid.
1: That was one time he was a little too sure of himself.
0: I'm afraid so. He got all mixed up.
1: He forgot which sack was in each hand.
0: Yeah.
1: It's very easy to get confused that way.
0: Yes, you're quite right. And I'm sure that next time, Brer Rabbit will take Brer Coon's advice and take the safe way home. Well, now I just know that you want to read Donald Duck. You always do after Uncle Remus.
1: Yes.
0: All right, then, turn over to the very last page of the first section. Last page of the first section, and here we go with Donald Duck. Say the magic words with me. Squeegee-um, squeegee-um, squeegee-chicka-chack. Let's have music to better quack, quack.

0: It's a lovely spring day. The two reasons are, it's spring and it's day. Donald is working at the office. He looks out the window, third picture top row, and exclaims,
1: "Spring! I'm made cooped up in this stuffy office. I can't stand it."
0: He storms into the boss's office. Stops before the boss's desk.
1: "I quit. I gotta have space to breathe. Fresh air. I quit."
2: "Okay, Doc. Okay."
0: Outside, he dances down the street.
1: "Pray, pray, pray, pray in the great outdoors."
0: First picture bottom row, he waltzes into an employment office.
1: "Now, to get a decent job."
2: "What kind of job do you wish, sir?"
1: "Anything outdoors. I've got to have space and fresh air."
2: "Okay, son. Report to this address. You'll get plenty of space and plenty of fresh air."
1: "Swell! Swell!"
0: And last picture, 20 stories above the ground, Donald is washing the window outside of his old boss's office while the birds fly by giving Donald a laugh. And Donald's boss looks at him and gives him the bird.
3: Oh, wasn't that funny?
0: Yes.
3: Donald does a nice job sitting down inside at a desk, and then he finds it too hard for him on a spring day.
0: Yes, and so he ends up having to do hard work washing windows right outside the very same office he had been telling the boss off in a short while ago.
3: But I don't think he looked very happy.
0: No, he's not quite as cocky as he was when he quit that job.
3: No, he's not quite as cocky. Oh, that Donald, he really is a clown.
0: Well, now if you'll pick up the first page of the second section, I think we'll find another clown.
3: Oh, Dagwood and Bundy.
0: And I'll read that in just a moment. But first, here's that nice man again with something interesting to say. Now here we go with Puck the Comic Weekly. And on the first page of the second section, Dagwood and Blondie.
3: Magic words for the music, please.
0: Very well, my lady. Ramafoo, ramafum, zim, zam, zombie. Conjure me music for Dagwood and Blondie. Down at the office, Mr. Dithers hands Dagwood a sheet of figures, saying,
4: "Dagwood, here are the figures for the Frogley contract. Write up the contracts immediately."
5: "Yes, sir."
4: "And if you don't get this contract in the mail in 2 hours, you're fired."
5: "Yes, sir."
0: Dithers glares at Dagwood, last picture top row.
4: "Understand? In the mail in 2 hours, or you're fired."
5: He really means it.
0: First picture, second row, Blondie enters.
6: "Darling, I found the cutest hat. Come with me and tell me if you like it, too."
5: I can't, Blondie. I'll lose my job."
6: "You've always got some excuse when I ask you to look at a hat. I won't take no. Come along."
0: And she grabs him by the arm. Dagwood yells emphatically,
5: "No, no, no!"
0: So he goes along. Last picture, second row, Blondie is at the hat store with Dagwood, trying on hat after hat, while Dagwood sits in shuddering fear, thinking what's going to happen to him when Dithers sees he's gone.
6: "Oh, dear. Now that I see the hat again, I don't like it at all. Thank you very much, miss. Come along, Dagwood."
0: And outside they go. Dagwood heads back for the office, but Blondie grabs him by the coat tail, first picture, third row.
6: "Come on. We'll look at hats in some of the other shops."
0: Dagwood yells,
5: "No, no, no!"
0: So he goes along. An hour and a half later, they're in the sixth shop. Blondie is still trying on hats. She looks at Dagwood reading the paper.
6: "Dagwood, what are you doing?"
0: Tears pour out of his eyes as he sobs.
5: "I'm out of work. I'm looking up jobs. The wanted."
0: Blondie sees him crying, and ashamed, she takes him outside. Last picture, third row, she tells him,
6: "Oh, you're no help. Go back to your office, and if I find another hat I like, I'll come over and get you."
5: "I have no job. I'm just going back to clean out my desk."
0: First picture, next row, tears streaming down his face. Dagwood is cleaning out his desk before leaving the office for good. Suddenly, Dithers gallops in.
4: "Dagwood! Did you mail that contract?"
0: Dagwood's knees pound in fear.
5: I cannot tell a lie. No, sir. I didn't.
0: Dithers drops to his knees, and he embraces Dagwood.
5: Dagwood, you're wonderful. I gave you the wrong figures. I would have been ruined if you had mailed that contract.
0: Just then, Blondie rushes in.
6: Dagwood, I decided on a hat. Come on.
0: And in no time at all, they're back at the very first hat shop. Blondie has put on the very first hat she tried on, and she says with a smile,
6: I like the first one I picked out the best after all.
0: Dagwood's eyes spin around in his head, and he moans,
5: oh, I give up.
3: Oh, so there, Blondie saved Dagwood's job.
0: Yes, I suppose you could say that.
3: Of course you could. If she hadn't taken Dagwood out to buy those hats, he would have finished the figures and put them in the mail, and then Mr. Dithers would be in trouble.
0: Yes. Yeah, I guess this is one time that Blondie did Dagwood a favor. But it was a funny way.
3: Well, what's funny about buying a woman's hat?
0: Well, that depends on the hat.
3: Well, I thought it was a nice hat.
0: And I like yours, too.
3: Thank you.
0: Now, look underneath Dagwood and Blondie.
3: Oh, Roy Rogers. And Roy was on his way home, and just around the bend, a man is waiting with a gun in his hand. I'm afraid something's going to happen to Roy.
0: Well, let's read now and find out. Here we go with Roy Rogers, King of the Cowboys. Yip-i-o. Now, here we go with Roy and Trigger. Yip-i-o. Roy gallops around the bend. A man steps out from behind a boulder.
7: Stick him up! What's the idea of following me? Hey, it's Roy Rogers!
8: Why, Chubby Walden, you nearsighted old desert rat. Hey, what's wrong?
0: Sure enough, it's Roy's old friend, Chubby Walden. We spent some time with a short while ago.
7: Well, I reckon I'm a mite spooky, Roy. Since I struck it rich, I got more enemies than a dog's got fleas. Gosh, I'm sure glad to see you.
0: He mounts his horse and they trot along. Hey, you must have found the mother load, Chubby, by the looks of that fancy saddle.
7: Hey, these trappings is gold, Roy, from a mine. That's why I'm skittish. Too many hombres trying to find out where I get my money.
0: Last picture top row, they come upon a horse in a buckboard standing strangely alone on the trail. As they ride up to it, Roy exclaims, hey, somebody's buckboard threw a wheel, Chubby. But where's the driver? First picture bottom row, they dismount. Roy sees the horse is thirsty. He pours some water from his canteen into his hat and gives it to the horse to drink. Chubby, meanwhile, looking around, exclaims,
7: hey, there's footprints, Roy. You suppose the driver struck out across the desert on foot?
0: Well, if he did, Chubby, he's a tenderfoot. Hey, this horse is thirsty, but he has a few miles left if a traveler knew how to unhitch and ride him.
7: Well, Roy, there's a water hole over yonder behind them rocks, but he's been dry for months.
0: Poor pilgrim. Now look, that's exactly where his tracks lead. They mount and ride along to the water hole to see if they can find anyone there. At the water hole, a lovely girl hears them coming. Hurriedly, she takes out a mirror, powders her face, then arranges herself on the ground as though she had fallen into a beautiful faint. Last picture, they spot her.
7: He's suffering catch, Roy. It's a gal.
0: Roy quickly dismounts. Hey, fetch me your canteen, Chubby. She's still alive.
3: Well, now, why do you suppose that girl is pretending she fainted?
0: Well, you're a girl. I should think you should be able to answer that.
3: I don't think I can because I wouldn't do a thing like that.
0: Not much you wouldn't. They all do at your age.
3: Oh, that's not nice.
0: I'm only teasing you.
3: Oh.
0: Next week we'll find out more about what this girl's game is. Now I know that you'd like to read Dick's adventures, so let's go over to the very last page. The very last page, and here we are.
3: And last week, Dick woke up from his dream. I'm sure you'll have another one today.
0: Very well, let's read and see. Here we go with Dick's Adventures in Dreamland. Say the magic words with me. Rickety-pack-a-zack-a-zick. That's the music for Adventurous Dick.

0: Dick is out boating with his cousin Dan in the bay. They're talking about sailing. Dan is saying,
1: "Hey, why even a handling a little rig like this can be trouble, Dick. Why, just figure what it must have been like working a big fighter like the Constitution. Hey, it had the whole British Navy jumping back in 1812. Boy, there was a ship. Boy, there was a ship."
0: And suddenly, Dick finds himself thinking back to the old days of the great ship Constitution. Back he goes in his thoughts. Until he sees himself and his cousin Dan in clothes of early America. They're standing on the dock, looking at the ship Constitution. And Dan is saying,
1: Well, what do you think now? Isn't she something?
0: And in a few minutes more, Dick and a group of other enlisted sailors are climbing up the rigging. And first picture bottom row, the ship is on its way. They keep a sharp lookout. For the mission is to harry British traders plying between the Indies and Canada or anywhere else. But for 5 days, they sight nothing but the endless sweep of sea and sky. Last picture, Dick says,
1: "Ain't no luck yet, Dan. Hey, whose pants are you sewing?"
2: "Oh,
1: it's a man named Captain Isaac Hull, Dick, skipper of the Constitution. Hey, you want to meet him? You take these pants to his cabin and tell him I caulked all the seams that were split with good old double duty thread."
3: The ship Constitution. That was a very famous ship, wasn't it?
0: One of the most famous ships that America ever had.
3: And now he's going to meet the captain that Dan has seen.
0: Yes, and you'll meet him next week, too.
3: Oh, I love captains.
0: Well, that's fine, and you'll be happy. Now look underneath Dick's adventures, Rusty Riley.
3: Oh, and this is getting closer and closer to the moment I've been waiting for, because last week Rusty and Pete escaped from that cave where the crooks had locked them up.
0: Yes, you bet they did, and they were making their way to a farm when a car came down the road.
3: And there was a deputy sheriff in it, and he said that he was going to arrest the boys. You think he will?
0: Well, let's read right now and find out. Here we go with Rusty Riley. Gallop and run till the road is dusty. Give us music, for it's Horse and Rusty. In spite of what the boys say, the deputy sheriff arrests and takes them to town. Brings them into the sheriff's office, second picture, top row. They face a big, chubby fellow sitting behind the desk.
4: "Hey, here's them two kids from Milestone Farm, Chief. I picked them up out near the gorge. They tried to give me the slip by saying I had a telephone, but I brung them right in here."
0: Rusty pleads,
5: "Please, please, Mr. Sheriff, won't you let me call Mr. Miles? It's most terribly important."
6: "Huh. Mr. Miles, huh? After breaking into his safe and stealing those gold cups, you want to call him up? What for? To apologize?"
5: "Oh, golly, golly, no, Mr. Sheriff. We didn't steal those trophies. We were trying to catch the men who did. Please let me call him. You can listen, please."
0: Sheriff picks up the phone.
6: "Well, okay, sonny. Only I'll get Mr. Miles, just so I'll know you're talking to him."
5: "Oh, gee, thanks."
0: At Milestone Farm, Mr. Miles picks up the phone. "Hello? Yes?
7: What? Ooh, Sheriff Furlow. And he say he's there with you? Yes, yes, put him on.
0: A moment later, Mr. Miles comes down the path to the barn.
4: "Hey, Tex, great news. Rusty and young Peters have been found. Get out a car while I phone the inspector. We've got to act fast."
0: In the old abandoned house, Nobbs and Sir Percival, the two crooks who stole the trophies from Mr. Miles' farm, have been unable to find them where they buried them, because Rusty and Pete have dropped them in the secret well. Finally, Nobbs says,
8: "It's only one explanation, Purse. We knew them kids didn't take the trophy, so somebody else has been here."
0: Sir Percival shakes his head.
8: No. Not likely, not at all likely, Nobbs. Personally, I think the boys found them and put him in a new hiding place. Come on, start looking."
0: At this moment, last picture, the sheriff has finished his conversation with Mr. Miles. He puts down the phone.
6: Well, you two, looks like maybe you're telling the truth. That was a call from the police. We're all going to take a ride.
3: Oh, great. Now at last, Rusty and Peter. they're going to have a chance to go home, and Mr. Miles and Tex won't let them go to jail because they know Rusty wouldn't do anything wrong.
0: Yes, I'm sure they think that, too.
3: I hope they get to the abandoned house soon, though, because Sir Percival thinks that the trophies are hidden somewhere else, and if they look hard enough, maybe they'll find them and they get away.
0: Yes, and after all, Rusty and Pete are the only ones who know where the abandoned house is.
3: Oh, I hope they'll get there in time.
0: Well, we'll find out more about this next week. Now, that's all the time I have, but before I go, here's that nice fellow with some more interesting information. Well, honey, and all you boys and girls, I gotta go now.
3: All right, Mr. Comic Weekly Man, but I'll be waiting for you next week.
0: Okay, that's a date, and a date with all you boys and girls. Be sure to meet me with our little friend Miss Honey next week when I read Puck the Comic Weekly. For I'm the Comic Weekly Man, the jolly Comic Weekly Man. I'll be back to read the funnies to you happy boys and honey. Don't forget, boys and girls, see you all next week. Your friend, the Comic Weekly Man, the jolly...

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0: The Federal Bureau of Investigation is a carefully run organization, operated along certain well-defined lines of procedure. One of those precepts is that every unsolved case must be reported on at least once every 45 days. That means the search for a criminal is relentless. Another important point is that not a single fact, no matter how small, shall be overlooked in an investigation. Somewhere in every case, there is one element which prevents it from being the perfect crime. That element may be the lack of an alibi. It may be a fingerprint, a fad or foible of the suspect, or even such a tiny link as appeared in the case you are about to hear. A case which saw a man disappear, saw him vanish completely. Tonight's file opens in a large Midwestern city. It is late afternoon as a short, conservatively dressed man walks along Main Street and enters a flower shop.
1: Can I help you, sir?
2: Do you carry funeral wreaths?
1: Yes, I do. Right this way, please.
0: The man looked at several and rejected each. He said they were too fancy. He wanted something simple and in good taste.
1: Perhaps this one.
2: Exactly. That's the one I want.
1: It's $10.
2: Very well. I'd like it delivered to this address as quickly as possible.
1: Madison Street?
2: Near the river.
1: I have to be in that neighborhood in about an hour.
2: Oh, could I trouble you to bring it?
1: Surely.
2: I'll be waiting out front for you. And here's your money.
0: With that, he turned, left the store, and walked leisurely to his car. Then drove off through the downtown traffic. A few minutes later, he reached his destination, a warehouse in the waterfront district. Over the entrance was a large sign, McDonald Wholesale Grocery Company. The man entered and went to his office. In an hour, he returned to the street and waited.
1: Sorry I'm late, Mr. Cooper.
2: Oh, that's all right.
1: Here's your wreath. I'd have been on time, but I drove around the block twice looking for a funeral parlor to deliver this to.
2: No, it's for this front door. One of my oldest employees passed away.
1: Oh.
2: And out of respect for the dead, I'm closing the warehouse for 5 days.
0: The wreath was then tacked to the door, where it had more of an effect than expected. For it was that wreath which led to the investigation of one of the most brazen criminals in FBI history. A few days later, at the local FBI field office, Special Agent Jim Taylor was leaving his desk when Agent Bob Vernon called him.
3: Jim.
4: Oh, hi, Bob.
3: The SAC has a special assignment for me, and he asked me to turn over what I've been working on.
4: What is it?
3: A new fraudulent bankruptcy file. The McDonald Wholesale Grocery Company.
4: When did they file that petition?
3: 4 days ago.
4: Oh. You mean we're in on it already?
3: Yeah.
4: Go ahead, Bob.
3: Thanks. I've done some checking and interviewing. A partner of McDonald's named Cooper hung a funeral wreath on the warehouse door the other day and closed the place for 5 days.
4: Mm-hmm.
3: The credit association was flooded with calls from the firms that the outfit owed money to, so they got a court order to enter the warehouse this morning.
4: And?
3: It was empty. $130,000 worth of stock was missing.
4: Well. You spoken to McDonald or Cooper?
3: They're both out of town.
4: Hmm. Together?
3: Well, the employees at the warehouse don't seem to know. McDonald left on vacation 3 weeks ago, and Cooper took off after hanging the wreath. But no one knew how to contact either man.
4: Hmm. Oh, the elevator over there is coming down. Come on. What did the books look like?
3: They're gone. So are all the files.
4: Did you get any background on either man?
3: McDonald's been in the business a long time, has an excellent reputation, or had one up to now.
4: Hmm.
3: The older employees at the warehouse told me he was doing quite well till about a year ago.
4: What happened then?
3: Oh, nothing serious. His credit rating was good, but he was pressed for cash. Along came this Cooper and bought in.
4: Did you find out anything about him?
3: He seemed to know his business, and bit by bit took over the reins from McDonald.
5: Going down?
4: Yup. Well, I guess the first thing to do is interview those partners. Well, go ahead, Bob.
0: Agent Taylor quickly located Mr. McDonald, the original owner of the warehouse. He told about becoming a figurehead in his own business, with his new partner, Andrew Cooper, taking gradual control. Investigation proved that to be true. McDonald was cleared. The search for Cooper was intensified. His former home was searched. His neighbors were interviewed. His business associates and acquaintances were questioned. It was learned he had a wife and a 23-year-old son. They had disappeared, too. Meanwhile, in another city a few hundred miles away, a short, conservatively dressed man enters a flower shop.
5: Good morning, sir.
2: Morning.
5: Well, what can I show you?
2: A floral piece.
5: Uh-huh. This way, please.
2: I like to charge them. My name is Kaiser. Here's my card.
5: Mm-hmm. Oh, I know the Bay City Grocery Company.
2: You do?
5: Oh, yes. My brother used to work in the stockroom there.
2: Well, small world.
5: Here we are, Mr. Kaiser.
2: Is this your complete assortment?
5: Mm-hmm. Now, are there any particular flowers you'd like me to use?
2: No, your judgment's good enough. Just make it gay. This is for our opening.

0: Jim, I'm finished with that special assignment.
1: Oh, that's fine, Bob. Your bankruptcy file's still open.
0: The SAC wants us to work together, so it's your turn to give me the fill-in.
1: Okay, fine. Well, the strongest lead we had up to yesterday came from the freight records at the railroad station. 5 carloads of goods were shipped from the McDonald warehouse to Crystal City.
0: When?
1: The week before Cooper disappeared.
0: Shipped to whom?
1: A wholesale grocery firm. I went to Crystal City yesterday, hit another blank wall. Company there had never ordered the goods, so they refused to accept shipment on them.
0: What happened then?
1: Well, the railroad notified Cooper, who showed up the following day and had all the goods loaded on the trucks.
0: Any description of those trucks?
1: No, none at all. And that's the last that anybody saw of the merchandise.
0: Or Cooper, huh?
1: Yeah, that's right. Oh, he had a brokerage account at Hill & Jones. The account was quite active.
0: Well, we might trace him through his dividend checks.
1: No, he sold everything before leaving.
0: No.
1: But there's a chance that he'll open an account wherever he is now, so Washington teletyped his description to every field office, asked them to check the stockbrokers in their areas.
0: How about pictures, Jim?
1: Well, apparently he was as careful there as he was about other details. There aren't any. Oh, come on down to the teletype room, will you, Bob?
0: Oh, sure.
1: Something might be in by now on that stockbroker angle.
2: That lead, like the others, petered out. The following week, the metal filing cabinets removed from the McDonald's Wholesale Grocery Company were discovered at a second-hand office supply store. They were empty. The owner had bought them from Cooper and paid by check. The check had been cashed at a local hotel. The hotel register showed Cooper had stayed there, but was gone. A month went by. 2 months. A year. Cooper's neighbors were re-interviewed. His personal and business friends were questioned again. No one had heard from him. Then, one evening in Bay City, the door of a warehouse opened. A wholesale grocery warehouse. And the short, conservatively dressed Andrew Cooper, alias Andrew Kaiser, stepped into the street. As he crossed the sidewalk to his car, he saw a policeman approaching.
3: Good evening, officer.
4: Hello, Mr. Kaiser.
2: Cooper walked to his car, got in, stepped on the starter, and drove off. Patrolman Welch continued walking his beat. When he reached the corner, he walked to a green iron box on the lamppost, opened the door, and picked up a phone.
5: Welch calling in. No, not a thing, Sergeant. Yeah, that's right. Well, no news.
6: Sergeant! Sergeant, you still there? An explosion, a grocery warehouse, the front wall blew out, there's a fire starting. Tell them to send everything they've got.

0: Bob, did you draw the Cooper file?
1: Yeah, Jim. My turn to do the report.
0: Oh, don't start it yet, huh?
1: Why not?
0: We just got a memo from the resident agent covering Bay City.
1: On Cooper?
0: No, on a fraudulent...

0: Why not?
1: We just got a memo from the resident agent covering Bay City.
0: On Cooper?
1: No, on a fraudulent bankruptcy case.
2: Yeah.
1: Here it is. A firm named the Bay City Grocery Company was owned by two partners, Mr. Allen and a Mr. Kaiser. Mr. Allen took sick about 2 months ago and had to stop coming down to the office, leaving Mr. Kaiser to run the place.
0: Mm-hmm.
1: Then 3 weeks ago, there was an explosion and fire at the firm's warehouse. The alarm was turned in immediately. Warehouse wasn't completely destroyed.
0: I see.
1: Inside the place were found open barrels of gasoline, but no groceries. Investigation showed the firm was an old established company with good credit up to about 2 years ago when Mr. Kaiser bought in.
0: Familiar pattern.
1: Yeah?
2: Yes.
1: Even down to the detail of Mr. Kaiser now having left with destination unknown.
0: His description tally with Cooper's?
1: Yeah, in some ways, but it's as vague in general as the other one we had. This will help more, though.
0: Mm-hmm.
1: It's a warehouse receipt that Kaiser signed. Now, let's take a look at that letter that we have here of Cooper's, huh?
0: Yeah,
2: should be someplace down near the bottom.
0: There we are.
1: All right. Here, lay them down on the desk. Put the signatures together there.
0: They look identical.
1: Yeah. Well, we'll send them to the lab for confirmation, Bob. But I think we just cut a year off of Cooper's lead.

0: Few people become professional criminals for any single reason. Greed may be a dominant cause in many, insecurity in others, and hatred of society in a proportion of the remaining cases. Some students of crime point to another reason seldom mentioned: the decline of religion. Study after study of religious training among criminals prior to their arrest show almost none with interest in or knowledge of any religion. One of the tenets of any form of worship is the golden rule of doing unto others as you would have them do unto you. Obviously, no criminal lives by that code. Mainly because, as the figures show, the great majority were never taught the basic concepts of any religion. As a citizen, you can do nothing about your neighbor's interest or lack of interest in moral ideals, except by your example. However, if you are a parent interested in preventing your child from becoming a criminal of tomorrow, invest your time, your effort in helping him learn the truths of religion. It's the best investment you can possibly make in his future and in your country's. Tonight's FBI file continues in Bay City. Special Agents Taylor and Vernon meet after their first day of investigating the new crime.
1: Jim, you got anything?
2: Yeah, a little. Not enough. When Cooper left, he borrowed a car from a neighbor. Turned up abandoned at a resort hotel about 30 miles from here.
1: That close, huh?
2: Dorman remembered Cooper leaving with someone in another car.
1: Any description?
2: No, and the doorman couldn't give any details on the driver. Have you seen the warehouse employees?
1: Yeah. And I went over the few books that didn't burn. They only confirmed the fraud.
2: Hmm. What happened to the stock, Bob?
1: The book showed sales to fictitious companies.
2: And whose writing were those entries?
1: The bookkeepers, but made on instructions from Cooper. Here's her sworn statement.
2: Thanks.
1: And I also got a statement from Cooper's partner. He wasn't in on any conspiracy.
2: It's an exact duplicate of the other job.
1: Yeah. You get any details on Cooper's personal life?
2: Yeah, a few. He lived in a suburb called Glenview.
1: In his own home?
2: No, furnished rental. I went through the place this afternoon. He didn't even leave an old newspaper.
1: You talked to any of his neighbors?
2: No, not yet. I bought a city map of Glenview, though.
1: Mm-hmm.
2: Let's see now. Yeah. Here. This is where he lives, so let's fan out from there.

0: Using the alias Andrew Keiser, the fugitive had lived in the small suburb for 2 years. Now, Agents Taylor and Vernon set out to reconstruct that period. The first stop was the house next to the one Cooper had rented.
1: Pardon me. Do you know the Keiser family?
0: Some information was gathered there. Other facts were learned from neighbors across the street. No doorbell was overlooked. No question seemed too unimportant to ask.
2: Did Mr. Keiser ever mention any hobby?
0: Thousands of questions were asked. What subjects did the fugitive like to discuss? Did he ever talk about friends in another city? Was he interested in any sport? What did he like to eat? To drink? What habits did he have? Every answer was recorded and added to the file.
1: Would you know if Mr. Keiser ever belonged to any club?
0: After covering the neighbors, Agents Taylor and Vernon visited the tradespeople in the area. The laundry the Cooper family patronized, the corner newsstand, the milkman, everyone who saw or spoke to the fugitive.
1: Can you remember any of his visitors?
0: Then came visits to Cooper's former business acquaintances. Restaurants he frequented were called on. Waiters interviewed, bartenders, hat-check girls. Each day, the two agents continued their search for facts.
1: Bob, I ran into a distant cousin of Cooper's. He told me Cooper's son is in jail.
3: Where?
1: He didn't know. I called Washington. They have no record of any Ray Cooper. They also check prisons. Now, there are 5 inmates around the country with that name, but none of them's the man we want.
2: Well, what's he in for?
1: Auto theft. You know, if we can find him, we might get a lead on his father.
2: Did the cousin have any idea what other name he might be using?
1: No. He did have a snapshot of young Cooper, though.
2: Oh, you got the picture on you?
1: No, I dropped it off at the print shop. As soon as copies are ready, let's mail one to every field office and have them check on the prisons.
0: Brilliant, intuitive deductions play a part in some cases. But for the most part, the answer is plain hard work. The hundreds of prisons and jails in the country were checked. A teletype was received from the warden of a prison in a nearby state. Ray Cooper, alias Ray Wilson, was an inmate there. Agent Taylor left immediately for the prison.
4: Want to see me?
1: Yes, Cooper.
4: My name's Wilson.
1: All right. That part doesn't matter. I'm a special agent of the FBI.
4: They told me.
1: I'd like to ask you a few questions.
4: About what?
1: Your father. You know where we can locate him?
4: I might.
1: Well, we'd like to find out.
4: I'll bet.
1: Will you tell us?
4: Make me an offer. I owe this college 5 more years.
1: You mean you want to trade the information on your father?
4: What else?
1: I can't make any deals.
4: And what's in it for me?
1: It'll go into your record.
4: I don't need any gold stars on my report card.
1: Cooper, this is a list of visitors you've had, mail you've received or sent.
4: My old man's too smart to write me here.
1: Yeah, so I see. But you've corresponded frequently with a Miss Clara Brady. Who is she? She lives at the Berkshire Apartments in Springfield. Cooper, do you intend to answer any questions about Miss Brady? Okay. Daylight, you can return the prisoner to his cell.

0: I got here as soon as I could, Jim.
1: Come on, the Springfield Express, leaving track 11.
0: Cooper in Springfield?
1: No, but a friend of his son lives there. A girl named Clara Brady. She may be an intermediary for the Cooper family.
0: What makes you think so?
1: Well, Cooper corresponded regularly with the girl. The minute I mentioned her, he clammed up. If the family has an information drop, this is the kind of a girl they'd pick. Springfield police told me she has a record.
0: What kind?
1: 3 arrests for suspicion of working with a stolen car in.
0: Say, wasn't Ray Cooper arrested for car theft?
1: Yeah, that's right. That's the way they might have met.
0: Doesn't sound like the type who will pour out her heart to us.
1: No, probably not.
0: Then what?
1: Well, if she won't talk, Bob, let's do a job like we did on Cooper. We'll go out and dig every fact about her that's available. Bob, I just saw Miss Brady. She wouldn't admit knowing Ray Cooper.
0: I've just gone through the local newspaper files.
1: Oh, did you find anything?
0: A few clippings and pictures of her at different nightclubs.
1: Well, what were the clippings about?
0: Her 3 arrests, and one told about an auto accident she had on Route 3.
1: Route 3, huh? Well, that's the road between here and Bay City. Maybe Cooper was with her. Let's check that accident report.
0: Jim, the Brady girl was alone when she had the accident.
1: Yeah, but look what I found on the traffic records.
0: Those all traffic tickets?
1: And all hers. The last 3 are for overtime parking in front of 61 Broadway.
0: That'd be way downtown.
1: And downtown here is the warehouse district. We'd better find out about that address. Bob, 61 Broadway is a warehouse.
0: Whose?
1: The White Company. Let me get a look at that phone book. WWH. Here it is, the White Company. Wholesale groceries.

0: Yeah, it's 61.
1: No trucks at the loading platform. All the windows are closed.
0: See, it's only 3:15. Everybody couldn't have gone home. Hey, Bud.
2: You call me?
0: Yeah. We're special agents of the FBI. Here are my credentials.
2: Oh, what do you want me for?
3: Nothing. Who's that funeral wreath for?
2: The White Company.
0: The warehouse looks closed.
2: Well, it can't be. Mr. Crawford called for this a little while ago.
3: Mr. Crawford?
2: He's their boss.
0: Do you mind if we go in with you?
2: No.
0: Come on, go ahead.
2: Thanks.
3: I got it, Jim.
0: Okay.
2: Mr. Crawford's office is over there.
0: You seem to know this place pretty well.
2: I was here about a month ago. Mr. Crawford got some flowers when he bought the place. It was so jammed then you could hardly get through.
3: Huh?
2: He's in here.
4: Well, son, I see you finally got here.
2: Yes, Mr. Crawford.
4: Did it take three of you to deliver one wreath?
5: No, we came to see about something else.
3: We can wait till you're through with him.
4: All right. So tell him to charge the wreath and, this is for you.
2: Thank you, Mr. Crawford.
4: Now, gentlemen, what can I do for you?
0: You can get your hat and come with us.
4: What?
0: We're special agents of the FBI, Cooper. This is a warrant for your arrest.

Andrew Cooper was sentenced to a term of imprisonment in a federal penitentiary for violation of the federal bankruptcy statute. And so another criminal career was closed by the relentless work of the Federal Bureau of Investigation. As you have heard, this file remained open more than 2 years. During that time, Andrew Cooper continued his illegal activities in the belief he had at last found a way to commit crimes and escape unpunished. That day will never come. In some cases, apprehending a fugitive is an even longer job. But no matter how many years it takes, no matter how much manpower must be expended, no FBI file is ever closed until the crime is solved.

0: The incidents used in tonight's broadcast are adapted from the files of the Federal Bureau of Investigation. However, all names used are fictitious, and any similarity thereof to the names of places or persons, living or dead, is accidental. This Is Your FBI is a Jerry Devine production.
1: Is that vase?
2: It's 1,000 years old and worth £10,000.
1: Ha ha! This curly whirly with all its miles of chewy toffee covered in creamy Cadbury's chocolate is 10 minutes old and only costs 3p. Of course, you can't stick flowers in it. But you can't chew a vase.
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3: 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Cookery, fashion, competitions, Stewpot's treasure trail, Katie's letter page, Roger Elliott's star forecast.
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0: Harry and his friends were on their way back to the Chinese River village of Lashio when from a distance they saw smoke. It proved to be the little orphanage, a place run by a Mrs. Finch, and now it was in flames. As soon as Burma found out the children were safe in another house, she took charge. And in today's transcribed adventure, we'll learn what happens next. Terry and the Pirates is brought to you by the makers of Libby's Pineapple Juice, one of Libby's 100 famous foods. If there's one kid I feel sorry for, it's the boy or girl who forgets to send for his periscope. Why, when I think what that kid's missing, all the thrills and fun, it's enough to make me really feel bad. You see, this Terryscope is something mighty special. It shows you how to work a secret Chinese code and the Morse code, too, and how to flash messages at night. Now, there are games on this Terryscope. A treasure hunt game with a special playing board and a crazy picture game that'll sure have you in stitches. But all those things are just extra features. They're plenty exciting, all right, but the real payoff is this. This Terryscope is just like the one Terry invented and put together in the show. Now, you know what it's meant to our friends and their adventures. Boy, they've sure got out of some mighty hot places with its help. Well, now, naturally, anybody'd be keen to have a Terryscope like that, one that lets them see around corners and way up over their heads, and that's exactly what you can have for just one dime and two Libby's labels. Yes, that's all you need. So get a label from Libby's Tomato Juice and one from Libby's Pineapple Juice. 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Libby's is spelled L-I-B-B-Y-S. You know, I wouldn't be surprised if those labels you need were in your house already. 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And now, Terry and the Pirates. It is early evening in the almost deserted little Chinese village that sprawls between the Burma Road on one side and the muddy Yellow River on the other. We are in a rambling frame house not far from the dock. In one room are the Chinese orphan children, now asleep on boxes and makeshift bunks. Everything is piled helter-skelter throughout the house as we join Burma and Pat Ryan.
5: Look, beautiful. I don't mind playing piano mover for you, but make up your mind where you want this crate. Can't stand here holding it all night.
15: Now, let me see. I think we better take it into the front room.
5: Okay.
15: Oh, no, wait. I think you better carry it into the room where the children are.
5: What do you mean, we? I'm holding 500 pounds in a big wooden box, and you say we.
15: I know. We'll carry it into the back room where we do the cooking.
5: I'm glad we made up our mind. Lead the way, and remember, after this, I'm not Big Stoop.
15: Walk this way, Pat.
5: If I could walk that way, I wouldn't be carrying this box. Now, where do you want this thing dropped?
15: Now, let's see. Over here by the window. No, that'd be awkward. No, you better put it over here by the woodshed door.
5: Okay.
15: Or do you think it would fit into that far corner?
5: Lady, I know one place it won't fit, and that's on my shoulder where it's been for the past 10 minutes. Now, when you decide exactly where you want it, just tell me.
15: Well, is the big, strong, and handsome getting mad?
5: Look, I don't mind working for my dinner. We'll never get these new quarters settled the way we're going, Burma.
15: Oh, we're doing pretty good, Pat. Everybody's doing something. April and Terry are fixing up the dining room, and Captain Blaze and his daughter are policing up outside. Connie's trying to round up some extra native help, and here we are. Isn't it wonderful?
5: I guess so. It makes you happy to fuss like this, okay, but let's make sure we don't have another fire.
15: What?
5: Just what I said. The orphanage fire was started by somebody. It wasn't an accident.
15: How do you know that?
5: Because I was snooping around the ruins, and I know enough about fires. You're a fire inspector.
15: Was there ever anything you weren't?
5: Yes. I never tried to pin a medal on a shadow.
15: And how did the fire start, Mr. Detective?
5: Very simple. Oil for the lamps of China was spilled in the kitchen. That's all.
15: Why should anybody want to set fire to an orphanage?
5: I'm sure I don't know, Madam Quiz.
16: Well, I'm sure I know.
15: Mrs. Finch! Oh, I'm so glad you came back.
5: Hello.
15: Oh.
5: Come on into your new headquarters for Chinese orphans.
15: We've been trying to manage as best we could until you returned.
16: And you've been doing very well, too, with all the help you have. Now, what was this chatter about a deliberate fire?
5: Well, that's the way I figure it, Mrs. Finch.
16: Oh, but I don't think Mr. Ryan is right. The fire was started by some troublemaker.
5: Well, do you know who did it?
16: Well, I have a pretty good idea. I think I know why.
5: Well, now we're getting somewhere. Let's have it.
16: Very well. I'll tell you. Then I'm going to say goodbye.
15: Goodbye? You're going away?
16: That's the usual reason for saying goodbye, isn't it? Yes, I have special orders. I can't tell you what they are, but I have to pull out within an hour.
15: But Well, what about the children?
16: Well, you're here, aren't you? You're very capable.
15: Well, I don't know how to handle children. I'm not a mother.
16: Listen to her, Mr. Ryan. What's that got to do with it, Burma? Besides, you'll only take charge for a short while. I've arranged for a woman to come up the road and take charge, but until she gets here, you will have to manage.
5: And Burma will do very well, too, Mrs. Finch. She's got us all working tooth and nail. She cooks supper for the youngsters, and I wish she'd relax so I could relax, too.
16: Oh, by the way, Burma, I must warn you about the food supply.
15: Yes?
16: Luckily, I discovered the fire in time, so I managed to get the children out, as well as the big food storage bin. Here are the keys.
15: All right.
16: Now, don't let them get out of your hands. There isn't much food left, and it'll be some time before we can get more.
15: Well, I'll take charge of the keys, but
16: I've been expecting a small steamer up the river. It's already 2 weeks late. You can't count on anything with a war going on.
5: And when the steamer does arrive?
16: It'll have supplies for the orphanage. In these times, you can't tell about anything. So watch that food bin carefully.
15: I will.
5: And now, what about the danger right here?
16: Yes, about the fire. Well, I think it was started by a local native. One of three or four.
5: How come?
16: Quite simple. They wanted food. I caught them stealing once and I drove them off. They've been back, but they were afraid of me.
5: Small wonder.
16: So, you think I'm a battle axe too, Mr. Ryan?
5: Oh, no. Yes.
15: Yes, he does, Mrs. Finn.
5: Well, now, is that any way to talk for him?
16: I'm not the least bit annoyed, Mr. Ryan. Out here, you have to be hard-boiled if you hope to live very long. Your Obama will find that out soon enough. But both of you, remember what I said. Keep your eyes open for Han and his friend.
5: Han? Was that one of the local boys who want to make with the food?
16: Yes. He's as yellow as a river out there. But with a gun and a few pals, he may be dangerous. I'm almost sure he started the fire. So look sharp.
15: I will, Mrs. Tinch.
16: And now, goodbye. Good luck to you both.
15: Oh, thank
16: no,
15: you.
16: No, don't go to the door with me. Just keep busy. I'll have somebody come and take charge in a few days. Meanwhile, you're in command, Burma. Your decisions are final. Again, heads up.
5: And goodbye, Mrs. Finch.
15: And good luck to you, too. Well, this is a spot. Look me over. Generalissimo in charge of orphans.
5: Sergeant Ryan reporting. We'll help you out, General. What's the orders?
15: Well, General Order number one is guard the food supplies.
5: Right.
15: Well, let's not throw a scare into the others. It's getting late. It's time they turned in. I think I'll sit up and guard the food.
5: You can't sit up all night, Burma.
15: Oh, I'm not a bit sleepy. With Mrs. Finch gone, I guess I'm too excited to sleep.
5: Just the same, you can't sit up alone. You'll fall asleep in no time.
15: Well, I thought I could fix a bunk, not in here where the food bin is, but well out there in the corridor. I wake up easily. I've got a gun handy.
5: That won't be much help. If you're going to do any watching, you ought to be where you can see and yet not be seen by any prowler.
15: How am I going to do that?
5: From that next room. Right in there. You can make yourself comfortable in here.
15: How'll I be able to see out here where the food bin is? We had a few locks on these doors. We could all rest easily, but nobody believes in locks and bolts.
5: And I'll get the periscope and we can adjust it.
15: Oh.
5: So you can look out into this room. We'll leave a lantern lit in here near the food bin.
15: The periscope? Oh, that's so. I'd forgot. Hey, does Terry still have it?
5: Yeah, I'll get it. And then we'll leave the door open just an inch or so.
15: Hey, where do you get this wee business? This is my job, Pat. Just get the periscope and I'll manage.
5: Now look, General Burma. The old Sarge is going to sit up with you. Four eyes are better than two, and it's a long way till morning.
15: You get the periscope, and I'll fix a place where I can watch this room through it. We'll see to it that nobody gets that food tonight. What time is it, Pat?
5: It's about 7:30.
15: A fine watcher you are, you big sleeping giant. So I can't keep my eyes open, huh? Hey, not so loud. Hey, wait. I thought I heard. I'll take a look through the periscope and Yeah, we have company.
17: All right. Drop those bundles and put up your hands.
18: No, lady. No, doctor.
17: You heard me. Drop those packages and be quick about it.
18: No, that's one lady. It's no.
17: Look, I've been sitting up all night just to meet you. Now put down that food and be quick.
18: No, can't stop. No woman say
17: look,
18: what.
17: Look, my unwashed friend, you set fire to that other building. You'll be shot for that, and then you'll never eat again.
18: Must have money food. Lady, give hand kids for food, please.
17: I'll give you a lot more than that.
18: Oh! Lady, hit man. It's got
17: off. Those things. Drop him, I...
18: Oh, lady. My whole get some boy.
17: Pat, come here.
18: Oh, of course. You're safe.
5: What's going on here? What's up?
17: Oh, help me pick up these bundles of food, Curly Lock.
5: Huh? Sure, but what? It's been resting my eyes.
17: You were asleep, Pat.
5: Oh.
17: Never mind. I did very well without you.
5: What happened?
17: Well, I looked through the periscope from the other room, and I saw him come in and open the cupboard, and he loaded his arms with boxes.
5: Well, who's he? Come on, let's go get him.
17: Now, just relax, Mr. Ryan. You haven't been such a rattling big success tonight, so why not let little Burma carry on?
5: Well, you looked through the periscope. Oh, yeah, now I remember.
17: And you were just resting your eyes, huh?
5: Uh-huh.
17: Well, for a man who sleeps light, you sure snore heavy. Well,
5: never mind about me. What about the fellow who tried to steal the grub? Know who he is?
17: Yeah, he's a fellow named Han, and there's a few pals that hang around with him. Han's sort of a town bully.
5: What do we do about him?
17: Well, there's no chance to find him tonight. Why don't you go and bed yourself down? We'll worry about Han and his friends tomorrow. They won't be back again tonight.
5: Say, I'd like to have seen you sock that fellow.
17: I'm pretty good when I get fighting mad, Mr. Ryan. So why don't you go and get your beauty sleep? Let little Burma straighten things up, huh? Yeah, unless I'm mistaken, we're due for more trouble with Han and his hoodlums. They're hungry, and hungry men are bad business. Good night.
0: Yes, that blonde Burma is right about expecting more trouble. But she seems to have a good sock in either hand, which is a bit of a surprise, eh? Well, in just a moment, I'll tell you what's brewing for tomorrow. Well, kids, any boy or girl who listens to this show sure ought to have a terryscope. But, says you, can any boy or girl get a terryscope? And the answer is yes. You yourself can have a terryscope exactly like the one they're using in the show. It lets you look around corners, see way up over your head, shows you what's going on behind you. Nobody can put anything over on you when you've got a terryscope. And boy, is it a wonder to help you see at parades and ball games and any place where there's a crowd. And say, this terryscope is the keenest looking thing. It's got a picture of Burma and Pat and other friends on it and a great big Chinese dragon, too. But looks are only an extra. It's what the terryscope does that's so exciting. Well, you can send three kinds of secret messages with it. 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Now, to get a terryscope, you need a label from Libby's Tomato Juice and one from Libby's Pineapple Juice. Print your full name and address on the back of one label, and then send them with your dime to Terry in care of Libby's, Chicago, Illinois. Don't put it off, kids. Send right now for your thrilling terryscope. Well, that terryscope came in handy during this transcribed adventure, but it will be even more important later on. So tomorrow we'll see what happens when April Kane runs into trouble. Now remember, the Chinese orphans will have to be looked after, too. So tune in, sure.
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22: When the Gregory yacht left Los Angeles in search of the Magic Island and Mrs. Gregory's long-lost little daughter, Joan, they anticipated plenty of trouble and were not long in finding it. They planned and executed one escape, only to be brought back to the strange island of Euclidea, where their position is now worse than ever, as they're confined in steel cells on one of the lower levels of this mad scientific colony. G-47, master scientist and ruler of Euclidea, has just paid them a visit, not a pleasant one. Mrs. Gregory, Joan, Jerry, and Captain Bradford stand listening to a new threat. The signal to submerge the island of Euclidea is sounding, and with it, another signal which only Joan understands. Jerry, Tex, and Pat find it hard to believe Joan as she explains the second signal.
1: There's that blamed gong again.
2: The island will be moved.
7: You mean that, Joan? They will actually move this huge island?
2: Yes, Mother.
1: Well, golly whiskers.
23: That's a pretty big order, Joan. This island is 100 feet high and several hundred feet in diameter.
2: And it weighs more than 1 million tons. Yet it will be moved. It is moving now.
1: Well, how do they move it?
2: There are immense cantilever-activated units of the worldly articulated caterpillar type, which simply progress slowly but steadily along the ocean floor.
23: An island that weighs 1 million tons walking around on the floor of the ocean? This is a nightmare.
7: Yet it's real. Horribly real. I can feel a steady vibration now. The entire place seems to be rocking gently from side to side.
2: That is a fair layman's description of the action.
1: Oh, yeah? Well, a layman's description is plenty good enough for me now. I don't need a lot of scientific languages to tell me that we're sunk.
2: We are not sunk, Jerry. We are submerged.
1: Well, sunk or submerged, we're underwater just the same, and I'm no fish.
23: I know how you feel, Jerry. We don't seem to be able to do very much about it. So let's try to take it as calmly as we can.
7: But, Tex, this means the end of everything. When the island is moved, our position is changed. No one will find us, and all of Johnson's work to bring aid will be lost.
23: That's about it, Pat.
7: Then there's nothing we can do.
1: Oh, Joan and I'll get you out of this. Don't worry about that.
7: Well, of course, we're glad to have your spirits so high, Jerry, and you have done a great deal. But do you know what you're going to do about this?
1: No, not yet, but I'll figure it out.
23: We'll all work on it, Jerry, and something surely must come out of it.
2: Jerry and I were fortunate in discerning certain possibilities on our tour of the island previous to our recent ill-fated escape attempt. Perhaps we could do as well if the attempt were repeated, though our activities would of necessity be directed along different lines.
1: She means that we can try it again, but we'll have to get a new angle.
7: Oh, thank you, Jerry.
23: Got any ideas, Joan?
2: Nothing of value at the moment, but Jerry and I may be able to discover something. May we go and carefully observe everything in this portion of the island?
7: You may be running into danger, dear.
1: How? We're locked in this little bunch of steel rooms. How are we going to get hurt any more by looking around than we would by just standing still?
23: I think Jerry's right, Pat. Let them go. They did all right for us before. And if they can't get out, nothing can get in to hurt them.
7: Don't stay away too long, will you?
1: Oh, it won't take us long to look this little place over. And we'll be back as soon as we find anything that looks like news.
2: Do not worry, Mother. We will return soon.
23: That's funny.
7: What, Tex?
23: That hollow echo of their steps on the steel floor, but the echoes are gone from the rest of the room.
7: Why, yes, so they are. Our voices are perfectly normal.
23: Yet the steps continue to echo. Oh, this is certainly a weird island.
7: Tex, now that the children are out of hearing, what do you really think about our chances?
23: Not any too good, Pat.
7: In fact, hopeless.
23: No, Pat, it isn't quite that bad.
7: Oh, yes, it is. You might as well admit it. They've locked us in these steel apartments, in one of the lower levels, and taken our homing pigeons, without our only means of communication, and locked up in a steel room below the surface of the sea. What possible chance could we have?
23: We escaped before, didn't we?
7: Yes, from the surface of the island, with the help of our pigeons, and Johnson, and another boat.
23: Yes, and Johnson is still free. He must be nearly to Los Angeles by this time, and our rescue may be only a matter of days or weeks at the most.
7: There's no reason to try to deceive me, Tex. We're all in this together. You and Jerry are in the same hopeless position, just because you wanted to help me. And even Joan is in danger, because of my attempt to take her back to our world. She was comparatively happy here with these Euclideans until we came. She knew nothing of our world, and her mother was only a name to her. Now we've brought to her all the promise of the love and brightness in our world, the promise that it would one day become her world. And we can't make good on that. It's rather a miserable failure, Tex, for all of us, and it's all my fault.
23: Now, Pat, that's no way to talk. Look how Jerry and Joan keep their heads up. They know as much about the danger here as we do. Surely we can do as well as those kids.
7: Oh, Jerry's fine. He's been such a help and comfort to me. But I promised his father that I'd take care of him.
4: take care of him by getting him imprisoned under the sea in an artificial island, peopled by mad scientists. Why, take
23: Pat,
4: care of
23: Pat,
4: him.
23: Stop look. That. You're not going to help things by going to pieces. We'd better be putting all our energy on some plan to get out of this place.
4: Oh, but it's all so hopeless.
23: We haven't even tried to get out since they put us in these steel cells. We haven't studied the old sailor's diary.
4: You're right. That diary may contain something of value to us.
23: No doubt of that, after the old man tried so hard to get it to us.
4: And where is the old man now?
23: Where is he? Why, he's... Well...
4: Exactly.
23: But we have his diary, and it's supposed to contain a detailed description of nearly everything on this island.
4: He couldn't use that knowledge to make his own escape.
23: Pat, I've never known you to act just like this. You sound so absolutely hopeless about it all.
4: Oh, perhaps I'm overtired. I've never felt quite this hopeless before. I'm sorry, Tex. You've been so sweet all these years, waiting for me to find Joan, waiting for me to do this and that, and now... Oh, Tex, it looks as if we've waited too long.
23: Oh, nonsense, Pat. Keep your chin up. We'll get out of this somehow. You've been a very wonderful person through it all. 14 years of waiting for Joan, and now you have her. It's not right that we shouldn't get back to our world to enjoy all this, and we will get
6: Tex.
23: Back.
6: Mrs. Gregory.
4: Oh, is that Jerry?
23: Sounded like it.
8: Mother?
23: Yes, that was Joan.
6: Come here a minute.
23: Where are you?
6: Down at the end of the steel hall. Come on, take a look at what's happening here. Hurry up and come in, will you?
23: Coming, Jerry.
4: He doesn't sound as if anything serious was wrong. But it isn't like Jerry to be so impatient.
8: Now, Mother, you and the captain must not be too badly frightened by what Jerry and I have discovered.
23: We mustn't what?
6: You two won't get scared if we show you something, will you?
4: What in the world has come over you, Jerry? Captain Bradford and I are not apt to be frightened by anything you take so calmly. What is it?
8: It may be of great moment to all of us, and it may be a mental enlargement of a minute accidental circumstance brought about by our proximity to countless things beyond the comfortable grasp of tired minds. In either event, it will avail us nothing to give it undue consideration.
6: Joan means we may be making a mountain out of whatever they make mountains out of, but she's afraid it's as bad as it looks.
4: Well, for heaven's sakes, Joan, what is all this?
8: You show them, Jerry. I will watch in the corridor.
6: No use doing that. Everything we're saying is being heard anyhow.
23: I expect that's true enough, but get on with it, kid. What stirred you all up?
6: Well, take a look on the floor. Down here in the corner of this cell.
23: On the floor?
6: Yes. And if you look close, right up against that wall, you'll see where there's a little moisture coming in. Water or something. But it isn't any accident, I'll bet. See how steady it drops through that fine hole? Just as if the hole had been drilled there to let the water in.
23: Yes, I see it now.
4: But what could it mean?
23: It could mean a great many things, most of which I'd just as soon not think of now.
6: Well, I got an idea what it is. And that's the reason Joan and I didn't want to tell you about it at first.
4: If it's anything that important, we should know about it at once.
23: I'll say so. Come on, let's have it, Jerry, and hurry it up.
6: Well, Joan says that she heard some funny stories about people who had been put in these lower-level cells. Stories about water running into the place in a stream like this one, no bigger than a pinhole. And maybe it takes weeks or months or maybe a year. But finally the water gets so deep in here that you have to stand up to keep your head above it. And when you can't stand it anymore, you tell those crazy Euclideans whatever it is they want to know.
4: But, Jerry... You say Joan spoke of others who had been put down in here, and these rooms slowly flooded? Who were they?
8: There is no longer any need to worry about our conversation. You will note that our voices no longer echo. That would mean that the directional rays are focused upon our chambers, and everything we say or do will be heard and seen in the central communication chamber.
6: Well, as long as we can speak right out in meeting, I'd like to know a whole lot more about this water running in here on the floor.
4: You've heard something of it, Joan?
8: I have heard many discussions between G-47 and his assistants relative to the prisoners in these cells. All of them were people of importance in the scientific world, or high officers in the armies and navies of countries of the orderly world. All of them had some secret that the Euclideans wanted to learn. And when this water would rise to the level of the prisoner's mouth, they would learn what they desired.
6: They wouldn't have to wait that long for me.
4: Joan, my dear... Do you think we are being subjected to that punishment now in order to secure the captain's formula for the Euclideans?
8: I am sure of it, Mother. We will never be allowed to leave these rooms until G-47 knows all there is to be known of the universal solvent.
23: About how long will it take to fill this room, Joe?
8: That I do not know, Captain. But it will take only a few hours for the water to lie on the floor to the depth of an inch in this room. And closing the room off will do no good, as the water will simply pass into the next room when it reaches the depth of 1 inch.
23: Oh, the sensible thing to do would be to give up my formula right now and take our chances on what they would do with us after that.
8: It might be just as well, Captain.
6: Now, don't you do it, Tex. We've still got plenty of time to figure some way out of this.
7: I'm inclined to agree with you, Jerry, though I must admit I haven't the faintest idea as to how to go about it.
23: But, Pat, you're all in danger.
7: Not as great danger as we would be once these Euclideans had taken all they wanted from us.
1: You're right, Mrs. Gregory. That formula is all they're saving us for, and let's hang on to it as long as we can.
23: Somebody knocking on the hall door.
8: That is strange. The Euclideans do not knock.
7: But no one except the Euclideans would have the freedom of these chambers.
23: You three stay where you are. I'll find out.
7: Oh, be careful, Tex.
23: Don't worry. I'll watch everything.
1: Something funny going on here. Notice how quickly the captain's steps stop making any noise?
8: No one on Euclidea ever knocks at a door. I do not like this.
7: Oh, you children are overly excited.
1: Well, maybe. But just the same. Hey, Tex! Tex! Captain Bradford!
7: Jerry, Tex doesn't answer. Do you think that some...
10: I hope you're not hungry, dear Henry, I've just burnt the roast and I've ruined the sponge.
11: Well, that's a nice thing, isn't it? After I've been working
10: Henry,
11: all day...
10: Henry, I've got me secret supply.
11: You don't mean...
10: Polo mints.
11: Yum, yum.

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5: Charlie says, love my good and plenty. 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

0: Once again, the Damon Runyon Theater brings you another story by the master of storytellers, Damon Runyon. And this one of his most famous, Princess O'Hara. And to tell it to you, here is Broadway.
1: Thanks. I guess nobody who is not a patron of Broadway ever hears of Princess O'Hara. But there are quite a few citizens along the stem who do remember. I am among said citizens. Indeed, I will lay more than a little 6-5 that I am not likely to forget. Because it is because of the princess and a racehorse named Gallant Godfrey that I almost put my checks back in the rack before the appointed time for my demise. And how this comes about is a story I will tell you in a minute.

0: And now back to the Damon Runyon Theater and the famous story, Princess O'Hara.
1: As I am saying, it is Princess O'Hara and a resource named Gallant Godfrey who almost occasioned my early departure from this earth. Now, the princess is not really a princess. She just gets that name because of her father, who drives a hansom cab in the vicinity of Central Park. We call him King O'Hara. And he is not really a king, either. How he gets the name of King happens one night maybe 6-7 years ago when 2-3 of us are standing in front of Mindy's just watching the street. And the scene is as follows.
2: Look, Broadway, ain't that O'Hara driving up?
1: Yeah, it is.
3: It is O'Hara, but look on the seat next to him. Is that a little doll I see?
2: It is, Mitzi.
1: Hello, O'Hara.
4: Good evening to you, Broadway. And to you, Harry and Mitzi.
2: Hello. Hello, O'Hara.
4: Now, do you stay on the seat, darling, while your father does a bit of business? Gentlemen, I trust the three of you are well.
1: Can't complain, O'Hara. Can't complain.
4: Good, good. Hey, I see you're looking at me, daughter.
3: That little doll is your daughter?
4: Yes. My daughter, Maggie.
2: She's a cute little doll, but why is she on the hansom with you?
4: And why not? Tis time Broadway saw the likes of her. This is her vacation from school.
1: Oh, she goes to school?
4: Oh, yes. She'll not grow up behind a horse like I did, and my father before me. No, sir, gentlemen. She'll read and write and do sums like the fine ladies I take through the park of a Sunday.
2: Well, that is a laudable ambition, O'Hara, but it seems to me such education requires more than just a little scratch.
4: Yes. Every penny I make goes for her. Her who has the blood of kings in her veins. Like her father.
1: Kings? What kings?
4: The ancient kings of Ireland, gentlemen.
3: You are a king? Where is your crown?
4: The kings have fallen on evil days.
1: Look, if you are a king, then your daughter is a princess.
2: Princess O'Hara.
3: Hey, that sounds good. Princess O'Hara.
4: Yes. Princess O'Hara.
2: Okay, from now on, you are King O'Hara, and the doll is Princess O'Hara.
1: So, that is the way it is. Then it happens that King O'Hara falls on even more evil days. In fact, there are no more days for him, because he died. And we do not see his horse Benjamin anymore. There is some talk about what becomes of the princess. But nobody does anything, and we forget about it, what with this and that occupying our attention now and then. Then, one night in front of Mindy's, I am standing with last card Louis the Gambler, and the scene is as follows.
5: As I am saying, Broadway, Harry has no right to...
1: As you are saying?
5: Look, Broadway, do you see what I see?
1: I do not know. Perhaps I am not looking in the same direction.
5: Ain't that Benjamin and King O'Hara's hansom pulling up?
1: Yeah. Yeah, it is.
5: But may I always draw at the inside straights if it ain't a doll in the driver's seat?
1: It is.
5: And what?
1: It's the princess.
5: Princess? What princess?
1: Princess O'Hara.
6: Good evening, gentlemen.
5: Well, well, well. Where has this doll been keeping herself?
1: She is grown up.
5: Yeah, she is.
6: Excuse me, but I'm looking for a gentleman called Broadway.
1: I am called Broadway.
6: Oh, I'm so glad. You don't remember me, do you?
1: Princess O'Hara.
6: Oh, that's right.
1: It's easy 7 years ago when I first see you.
6: I was only 11.
5: Broadway, I am still here, not having left.
1: Oh, sure. Princess, this is last card, Louis.
5: Princess, I am happy to kiss your hand.
6: Go along with that blarney.
1: Princess, you say you are looking for me? Why?
6: Well, Dad told me to find you. He said you could help me.
1: Me? Help you? How?
6: Well, since Dad died, I have to earn a living. I can't spend all my life in school. Well, there was just enough money to get me this far.
1: Oh, you are low in scratch.
6: What?
1: Money.
5: Princess, I will deem it an honor to advance you the loan of some bobs.
6: No, thank you. I'd rather do what my dad did.
1: Huh? You mean drive a hansom?
6: Why not?
1: But that is just what he does not want you to do.
6: Oh, I'm not afraid. He put me through school doing it. I can support myself doing it. I have a license.
4: Well, how do you like this?
1: Princess, what can I do?
6: Well, Dad said you knew everyone, and maybe you'd tell your friends about me.
1: Sure.
7: Princess, you have your first customer. 92 times around the park will be all right for a start.
6: Oh, I hope Benjamin will hold out.
1: That is a very ancient horse.
6: Oh, but wonderful. Dad drove Benjamin all his life.
7: Well, what are we waiting for? Princess, you are in business.
1: Well, that is the way it starts. The princess does a roaring business because everybody is anxious to ride with her. The reason being, she is a doll who is A number one in the looks department and in personality. In fact, some of the boys get to know Central Park by heart and can even tell now where the trees are. But none of them ever gets out of line except Last Card Louie. But then he is somewhat of a suspicious character. Well, this goes on for some weeks. Then one night we hear that Benjamin the horse is sick, and the princess cannot go about her usual rounds. So a group of us, composed of Harry the horse, Little Mitzi, and myself, go to the livery stable, and the scene is as follows.
3: I hope we are not too late.
2: Horses is very funny. One minute they are all right, and the next they are running out of the money.
6: Yes? Oh, Broadway. Mitzi and Harry.
1: How is he?
6: Come in, please. Oh, he's very sick. It's colic.
3: Oh, colic.
2: Do you have a doctor for him?
6: Oh, yes, but there's nothing more the vet can do.
1: He does not look so good.
2: This is the first time I ever see a horse laying down. Except one season at Hialeah when I see a lot of horses laid down. With my money on them.
6: Poor old Benjamin.
3: Maybe he needs a horse specialist. Is there such a thing?
1: He keeps his eyes closed.
2: Does he get enough rest and quiet?
6: Well, we're doing everything we can for him.
3: It is tough. What does the doctor say?
6: Nothing, just wait.
1: How long does the doc expect Benjamin to be out of the running?
6: Well, maybe 3 weeks or four, until he gets his strength back, if he gets better.
2: And in the meantime, you will have no horse to pull the hansom cab.
6: Oh, I'll get along. I just want Benjamin to get better.
3: No, Princess. Things are never as bad as they could be sometimes. But that looks like a real sick horse. He does not seem to be breathing.
2: Oh, he is breathing, but very little.
1: Princess.
6: What, Broadway?
1: What are you going to do?
6: I'll get along.
1: But how?
6: Oh, I'll find a way.
3: Maybe we could raise enough scratch to see you through this illness.
6: Oh, no. No, thank you. Last Card Louie offered to help, but I'll get along.
2: It seems to me what you need is a horse to take Benjamin's place until he is back on his feet.
6: Where could I get a horse?
3: There are many horses in the wild.
6: Oh, but they cost money to rent. I couldn't make expenses if I didn't own Benjamin.
2: Yeah, I guess so.
1: There is only one thing to do. Get a horse for you.
6: Oh, but where? And how?
1: At present, I have no ideas.
3: You are thinking of something, Harry?
2: I do not know. Well, Princess, we are going now, but we will drop in again and see the patient.
6: Oh, thank you, Harry, and Broadway, and Mitzi.
3: It is practically nothing.
1: In the meantime, Princess, you will let us know if there is anything we can do.
6: Oh, of course. Good night.
1: Well, that is that. We know that the princess will not accept charity. We are a little mad at Last Card Louie, because we know that his offer is not bona fide. So, back at Mindy's, we have a little meeting, which is as follows.
3: We must get a horse for the princess.
1: You have any ideas, Missy?
3: Short of buying a horse, I have no idea.
1: We do not have enough scratch between us to buy a small pony.
3: Harry, you say that once before tonight. It means something?
2: I am thinking that there are more than several horses at Empire City.
1: The racetrack?
2: The same.
3: What if there are?
2: Well, all this talk of buying a horse is foolishness when the stalls at Empire City are packed with horses at this time of the year.
3: There are a great many horses there, yeah.
2: Then let us send the committee up there to borrow one. The princess can use it until Benjamin is back on his feet.
1: But suppose nobody wishes to lend us a horse.
2: I do not mean to exactly ask anyone to lend us a horse, Broadway.
1: Then what are you hinting?
2: Let us borrow one without asking nobody.
3: This sounds a little like stealing.
2: Well, I look at it this way. If we...

0: steal it.
1: Well, I look at it this way. If we ask one of the horse owners to lend us a horse so the horse can pull a hack, the owner will be offended because he may figure we are insulting the horse.
0: So let us say nothing whatsoever about it.
2: This sounds just a little illegal.
0: What of it?
2: I do not know what of it.
0: Then we will borrow a horse. But who will we get to borrow it?
1: Who?
2: Who?
0: I have no experience whatsoever in borrowing horses. Once or twice, I borrowed other things, but never a horse.
1: We will scout around. Sooner or later, we will run across somebody who can borrow a horse for us.
2: But it is not that easy, because it comes out that nobody along Broadway seems to know anything about borrowing a horse. It is really amazing the amount of ignorance there is on Broadway about this. It is two nights later and we are sitting in Mindy's thinking when little Mitzi gets a bright idea and says as follows.
0: Hey, I just think of something.
2: Yeah, what?
0: Look, this week at the Madison Square Garden, there is a Wild West show.
1: So there is a Wild West show. We are looking for horses, not Indians.
2: It is not a Wild West show. It is what is called a rodeo.
0: It has got horses in it.
1: You mean we should borrow a horse from it?
0: I am not thinking about that. I am thinking of something else.
2: For example?
0: Look, when I am a kid, I read all about the West. Way back in Illinois or Ohio or someplace, they got citizens who put the pinch on horses.
1: Horse nappers?
0: That is it.
2: Mitzi, I do not follow you.
0: Look, this is a Wild West show. In a Wild West show, they have all kinds of citizens. They probably have somebody who knows about stealing.
1: Borrowing
0: horses.
2: Hmm. And how do we approach this citizen?
0: Gently at first.
2: And if he does not see the light?
0: He will see the darkness. We have got to help the princess.
1: Mitzi, I think that is a good idea. Who will go to the garden?
0: I will go.
2: I do not like this. Something is going to happen.
0: Nevertheless, it is the only way to obtain a horse. I will go to the garden and see somebody.
2: Have you got a ticket to the show?
0: Ticket?
2: Well, comes up the next day, and we do not see little Mitzi, and we wonder what happens. Then we get a message that we are all to meet him at the livery stable, and so we go to the stable. The princess is not there, due to the fact that she is elsewhere, which is just as well, because we wish to surprise her with the horse. It is late at night, and me and Harry the horse are waiting. And then we hear...
1: That must be little Mitzi. Yeah, I wonder if he's got a horse.
2: I think if we open the door, we will be able to see.
1: Sure.
3: Is the coast clear?
1: Come on in.
3: I have got a horse out here.
1: Bring him in.
3: Okay.
1: Mitzi, what are you doing?
3: How does one make a horse go where one wishes?
1: I will give you a hand.
2: Horse. A beautiful horse.
0: Close the door.
1: Mitzi, I am proud of you. You do it.
0: It is easy. I go to the Wild West show and I make some inquiries. One of the citizens tells me there is an old guy who used to pinch horses when he is younger.
1: Go on. What then?
0: So, I find a guy who is wearing leather pants with hair on him. He snatches the horse from Empire City.
1: Just like that?
0: Oh, he says it is easy. All he does is walk up, open the stall. Here is the horse.
1: Yeah. Here is the horse. Here is the horse.
2: Harry, why do you say it like that?
1: Because I take a good look at this horse, and I know who he is.
0: There is something wrong with him?
1: Nothing at all. Except that he happens to be Gallant Godfrey.
2: Gallant Godfrey?
1: Yeah, the greatest racehorse in the country. In fact, the greatest racehorse in the world.

0: And now, back to the Damon Runyon Theater and the famous story, Princess O'Hara.
1: Well, that is that. It seems we now have the greatest racehorse in the world. The three of us are looking at each other and back at gallant Godfrey, whom we are wishing is back safe in his stall. Indeed, there is a move to return this borrowed horse when the princess comes back just as we are about to leave. And the scene is as follows.
2: Boys, you... Where did you get him?
1: To tell the truth, princess, we... The horse will have to be returned.
3: That is right.
4: Yes.
2: Well, naturally, as soon as Benjamin is better, we'll take this one back. Oh, my, he's wonderful. Where did you get him?
4: We borrow it.
2: I know, but where?
3: It is a long story, and it is very light.
2: Oh, this looks like a wonderful horse. He doesn't look as though he's built for pulling a hansom.
4: Maybe his looks are deceiving.
2: Oh, come on. Help me harness him to the cab.
3: You are going to harness him to a cab?
2: Isn't that why you brought him? Well, isn't it?
4: Yes.
3: I guess it is.
1: Yeah. I guess it is.
2: Well, then, come on. Please help me.
3: A handsome cab.
2: We'll see how he looks.
4: I wish I know how I will look in a few days.
2: What?
4: Nothing.
2: Help me, boys.
4: He is objecting.
1: You are going to put the blinkers over his eyes?
2: Oh, sure. There you are.
3: Hey, look. He looks like a different horse with those things
4: on. Yeah. He does not look like the same horse at all.
1: Ah, I do not think anyone would recognize him.
3: Broadway, I think you are right.
2: Oh, he's wonderful. Beautiful. Almost as beautiful as old Benjamin.
4: Princess, any similarity between this horse and Benjamin is very lucky for us.
2: Why'd you say that?
4: Because we are very glad the horse fits the harness.
2: I'll tell you what. Let's all get in and go for a ride.
3: With him?
2: Well, why not?
1: Princess, we are due someplace else. Any minute.
2: Well, I'll take you.
4: I will walk.
3: My doctor says I need exercise.
2: Oh, please, boys. Please go for a ride. I want to try him out.
4: Boys, let us face the music. We are going for a ride.
1: Naturally, we think this is our last ride anyplace because we are sure that gallant Godfrey will be recognized. But he is not. Nobody thinks of looking for a racehorse on the front of a hansom cab. And so it goes for 3 days. Meantime, Harry noses around and finds out that gallant Godfrey's owners do not wish to make the loss public, as they figure Godfrey just wanders from his store. And because he is due for some big races later, they do not wish to alarm those who want to place bets on him. Now, it so happens that about a week later, I am standing in front of Mindy's talking with Last Card Louie when the princess drives up, and the scene is as follows.
5: Well, the princess.
6: Hello. Hi, Broadway.
1: Good afternoon, princess. How is the hansom cab business?
6: Oh, just fine. There's just one thing wrong.
1: Wrong? What is wrong?
6: The horse you lent me always wants to gallop.
5: That's so. That is a very nice looking horse. You know, I think I have seen him someplace before.
1: Well, sure. He is around a lot with the princess.
5: That head. Princess, where did you get this horse?
6: Oh, the boys borrowed him for me.
5: That's so.
6: Mm-hmm.
5: Where from?
1: From the rodeo with the god.
5: Rodeo? I have never seen a bronc like this. This horse looks very familiar.
1: Maybe because you are acquainted with many horses, and one horse often looks like another, especially since they are all horses.
7: Broadway, Princess, get back in the hansom.
6: What's the matter?
7: Get on the seat, Princess. Broadway, inside the cab, fast.
1: What for?
7: Never mind, get in. Okay, Princess, get going.
6: Where?
7: Central Park, get all you can out of this horse.
1: I do not care for a ride.
7: Shut up. Princess, get moving.
1: Louis, what's the idea?
7: Look behind us.
1: I see nothing but a big black automobile.
7: Sure. And in that big black automobile, a big Eddie and Spanish John.
1: Huh?
7: They are after me. They claim I drew one too many last cards in a game last night.
1: I want out of this.
7: Stay right where you are. They might not shoot if you are with me.
1: If I know Spanish John and Big Eddie, and I do, they will shoot into a Sunday school picnic if they are in the mood. I feel that they are in such a mood.
7: Princess, faster!
6: Oh,
2: full gallop now.
7: Oh, this is a wonderful horse. We are passing all the traffic.
1: I will open my eyes and look after a while.
7: Point in the park, Princess. Through the transfer.
1: We will catch us in the tunnel.
7: It is our only chance.
1: Are they gaining?
7: We are holding our own. Once we are through the park, I can duck in one of the apartment buildings.
1: Ooh, like I say before, they are in the right mood. Those are shots.
7: We've got to make it faster, Princess.
2: He's got the bit between his teeth.
7: If he likes it, let him have it.
1: Come on, Gallant Godfrey.
7: Gallant Godfrey? Broadway, what did you say?
1: I am in no mood for chit-chat. They're gaining. Louis, look back.
7: Princess, when you get to the transfer, turn left.
1: We'll be going into a one-way street.
7: Sure, then we cut across the lawn and back around.
1: My last day on Earth, and I spend it behind a horse.
7: We're almost to the transfer.
1: I will spend the rest of my life indoors if I have any more life coming.
7: Now, Princess, now, turn him! Turn him!
1: What happens?
8: Oh, they cracked up. They could not turn into the one-way street.
1: Is it all over?
8: All over. I think Baghetti and Spanish John are out of their mood.
2: Well, are they dead?
8: I do not think so. But, Broadway, do I hear you say the name Gallant Godfrey?
2: Gallant Godfrey? What's that?
8: Nothing, Princess. Nothing at all. This is a very wonderful horse. He saved my life.
1: Louis, what are you going to do?
8: Broadway, I have not yet made up my mind. But when I do it, it'll be something real nice.
1: Well, I do not like the way Last Card Louis says that. But I am in no condition to offer argument because I find I cannot move due to the previous excitement. However, the payoff does not come until several days later. And I will tell you about it in a minute.

0: As I say, it is not until several days later that I am sitting in Minnie's. I am wondering what last card Louie's trick is going to be when I am joined by Harry the Horse and Little Mitzi. And the scene is as follows.
1: Hello, Broadway.
0: Harry, how are you?
2: Broadway, I am glad to see you.
0: Yeah, I am glad to see you.
1: You know, Broadway, we are wondering who it was that tips Louie that the horse is Gallant Godfrey.
2: Yeah, puts us in a bad hole.
0: Now look, boys, I can explain.
1: It is all right, Broadway.
2: Everything is fine.
0: Fine? How?
1: Ah, here comes the princess.
3: Hello, princess.
4: Hello, boys.
1: Sit down, princess.
4: Oh, thanks. Oh, wasn't it wonderful what last card Louis did?
2: Wonderful.
4: I can take the money and go back to school like Dad wanted me to.
0: School? Money?
4: Don't you know, Broadway?
0: I am in the dark, and maybe it is better this way.
4: Oh, last card Louis bought my horse for $1,000.
0: But
4: then he gave the horse right back to me, so I can have someone else drive the hansom, and I can go back to school.
1: Oh, it is wonderful. There are so many wonderful people in the world.
2: The world is full of sweetness and light. It is a little hard to make people see the light, but it can be done.
1: Princess, we have a little business to talk over. So if you will wait for us, we will be right out.
4: Oh, all right. Don't be long, because we want to take our last ride together before I go away to school.
1: Ain't it wonderful?
2: It is.
1: What is? Last card Louie knows the horse is Gallant Godfrey.
2: But he does not know that Harry and me know it.
1: So he gives me $1,000 to buy the horse.
2: Princess O'Hara's horse.
0: Gallant Godfrey?
1: The princess does not own Gallant Godfrey. She owns Benjamin.
0: And Louis buys Benjamin?
2: Oh, he thinks he is getting Gallant Godfrey because he reads there is a reward for the horse, $10,000. So he figures to keep quiet, make a little scratch, quick.
1: And he gets a bill of sale for Benjamin.
2: A horse that is no good to him. So we persuade him to give Benjamin back to the princess.
0: You persuaded him?
1: Well, we talk to him.
2: Yeah, we tell him Big Eddie and Spanish John will be out of the hospital soon. And this town is not healthy for him in that event.
1: So he goes away.
2: I think he will stay away.
0: Then everything is all right.
1: Certainly.
2: Particularly since Harry and me returned the horse we borrowed.
1: And there is no questions asked. It seems they are very glad to get Gallant Godfrey back.
2: And we are very glad to get the reward money.
0: Well, well, well.
2: It is like I always say, honesty is the best policy.
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1: 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Then they smash them all to bits.
2: They are clearly the most primitive people.
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I'll make it real plain for you, mister. I came here to find a girl. And you're not leaving this room until you tell me where she is.

0: have gun, will travel. Starring Mr. John Daner as Paladin. San Francisco, 1875. The Carlton Hotel, headquarters of a man called Paladin.
1: Ah, Mr. Paladin. Your cigars, your tickets for theater tonight, and your newspapers.
2: Oh, thank you, hey boy. Now then, that's...
1: I would read the Sacramento Bee if I were you, Mr. Paladin.
2: Oh? Why would you do that, hey boy?
1: Because I already read. It's on page one.
2: Oh? Where?
1: There.
2: Oh. Wanted. Man with investigative ability, tact, perseverance for possibly hazardous mission.
1: He saw, you see?
2: Should be former army officer. Rather exacting demands, hey boy.
1: Oh, no, sir. Like it written just for you.
2: Communicate Colonel H.P. Lathrop, River Acres, Sacramento, California.
1: You know this colonel, Mr. Paladin?
2: No, but I think I'd like to meet him.
1: I should send him wire saying you are investigative and tactive and conservative.
2: No, never mind that, hey boy. Just say, have gun, will travel.
0: If you want to know more than merely what's going on in the world, if you want, in addition, the perspective of a brilliant world traveler whose entire life has been one fascinating travelogue, listen to Lowell Thomas. 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
2: Colonel H.P. Lathrop, River Acres, Sacramento, California. The home was even more impressive than the address. A barefooted Indian servant girl admitted me and led me down a long hallway and left me standing in a waiting room, which was dwarfed by a giant coat of arms.
3: Mr. Paladin?
2: Yes.
3: Colonel Lathrop. Happy to know you, sir.
2: And you, sir.
3: Ah, I see you've noticed my family coat of arms.
2: I could hardly not notice it, Colonel.
3: If pride of family be a sin, sir, then I'm guilty. I'm proud of my family heritage.
2: I'm certain you have every reason to be proud, Colonel.
3: I trust you'll bear that in mind when you attend to the mission I've been contemplating for you. Oh, I've heard of you, Mr. Paladin. I placed that ad hoping you would answer it. I need a man who is able... Oh, Martha, my dear.
4: I'm sorry. I didn't know we had visitors.
3: This is Mr. Paladin, my dear.
4: How do you do?
2: How do you do, Mrs. Lathrop?
4: Please forgive me. Pablo's very ill. I must hurry now. You'll be with us for dinner, Mr. Paladin?
3: Well, of course he will.
4: How nice. Excuse me now.
3: The eternal nurse. My wife's always ministering to the sick, the lame, and the lazy.
2: Colonel, what is it you wish of me?
3: Now, before we discuss business, you must refresh yourself. Tuolumne.
5: Yes, Colonel Lathrop.
3: Take Mr. Paladin's bag to his room. Draw his bath. You've plenty of time for a bath, sir. We dine at 8. Brandy? A cigar?
2: Yes, thank you, Colonel.
3: You're probably anxious to know why you're here.
2: I am.
3: I'm not certain my wife will approve of my reasons for contacting you.
5: I approve of you, my dear. That's enough.
2: Well, why am I here, Colonel?
3: I want you to locate a woman for me, Mr. Paladin. A woman named Gloria Morgan.
2: Yes, I've heard the name.
3: And then you've also heard of Lodestar, Nevada.
2: Yes.
3: You've heard of it, I'm sure, my dear.
5: Possibly I have. I can't say one way or the other.
3: During the silver boom, it was a roaring mining camp.
5: Was it? May I pour you more brandy, Mr. Paladin?
2: No, thank you.
3: Gloria Morgan was reigning queen of the Tenderloin district there until the boom was over. Then she disappeared.
2: And your interest in locating her, Colonel?
3: She's a missing chapter in a history I'm writing about the West.
5: Oh, heavens! Is she so important you have to hire Mr. Paladin to find her, Colonel?
3: Essential, my dear. I'm a stickler for exactness. I must meet her and know what she's like. I know that a gun battle was once fought for her favors. I know that her beauty and her fame were known throughout the camps. I know she imperiled hearts and lives with a smile. And what I don't know is whether she still lives or not. And I must know.
2: Why don't you look into this matter yourself?
3: I regret, Mr. Paladin, that I'm not physically up to it. You'll take the job?
2: Yes. Yes, I will. I'd like to meet her, too.

When friends drop in, let your hospitality show you're sociable in the modern manner. Pepsi, you know, is the favorite of the smart and young at heart.

0: Have you tried a Pepsi lately? It was a curious mission, searching for a dance hall queen. But no more curious than the man who instituted it, or the reasons he gave for wanting Gloria Morgan located. There were other people who had different ideas.
1: I come to your room to warn you. Do not go to Lodestar. Colonel is a monster. He likes to hurt people. He is torturer.
0: Who is he torturing?
1: His wife. He has been stabbing her with that name, Gloria Morgan. I think she is sweetheart once. He want to find her, bring her here.
0: He told me he never really laid eyes on the woman.
1: He tell lie.
0: Perhaps, but then I'm paid to locate Gloria Morgan.
1: If you do, if you bring her back here, I kill you.

0: Welcome to Lodestar. You like a room?
1: Room and some information.
0: Yes, sir. Room 33. Any sign here, please?
1: All
0: right. Now, what is the information you wanted?
1: Well, I'm trying to locate a lady of some repute named Gloria Morgan.
0: I haven't got an empty room.
1: The key to 33, please.
0: It's filled.
1: The key.
0: All right. Well, you ain't going to get nowhere around Lodestar looking for the likes of her.
1: Bartender, I want to buy
2: him out of it.
1: I haven't named it yet.
2: Or whatever it is, we ain't got it here, mister.
1: All right.
2: Hey!
1: I'll get it myself.
2: I heard you was kind of frisky and quick.
1: I am. She must have been quite a lady.
2: What lady?
1: Oh, did I say lady?
2: Yeah.
1: The slip of the tongue. As a matter of fact, I'm not sure she was a lady, judging by the things I've heard of her.
3: You're one called Paladin?
1: Yeah.
2: Move on, Maisie.
3: Shut up. I can talk to him if I want to. You've been asking about Gloria Morgan, ain't you? Oh, I knew her. I worked with her. Roomed with her once. How about some of that?
1: Huh? My pleasure. Where can I find Gloria Morgan?
3: I don't know where little Gloria is. But I can tell you where I wish she was.
1: Oh?
3: My man left me when he saw her. That's what. For all her good looks, she couldn't hold a candle to me.
4: Maisie.
3: Oh, Mr. Summers.
4: Get out of here, Maisie. Go on.
3: Yes, sir.
1: Stay where you are, Maisie.
4: My name is Clay Summers, Paladin. Don't reach for the gun. Now let's go.
1: It would appear I have no choice, Mr. Summers.
4: That's right, you don't. Come on. Your horse?
1: Yes.
4: Okay, I'll just take your gun. Now, Paladin, you show your face in Lodestar again, I'll kill you with your own gun. There'll be no fair fight. I'll ambush you. All right, mount up. Now ride out.

0: I was a teenage germ. That's right, I was a teenage germ, living in a lovely scratch on the tile bathroom floor. I came in on a saddle chew, and then I moved to the floor. There were millions of us germs, playing rock around the sink or hiding in fact. My hostess was a wonderful woman. Every week she'd splash all around us with nice warm soap and water. But then some rat squealed to her about Lysol, and we had to beat it. Lysol kills germs. It was murder.
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0: We're looking for a new bathroom to live in. How about yours?
2: I rode as ordered. But by nightfall, I was back in Lodestar, ready to meet the man who had threatened to shoot me on sight. He seemed genuinely surprised to see me again when I appeared at his office. Hold it. I know what you told me, Mr. Summers. Now I'm telling you. This is a derringer. Sit down, please.
3: What do you want?
2: My gun, for one thing. It's a fine weapon. I just couldn't leave it behind. Where is it?
3: Laying over there.
2: Wow.
3: Keep your hands off that picture.
2: That lady's lovely. The Gloria Morgan?
3: Put that picture down.
2: I don't want the picture, Mrs. Summers, but I want to talk about her. You must have been very fond of her. I don't understand how a woman like her rates your loyalty, why men will kill for her. She was filth. She was a cheat, a liar, and a thief, and worse. I know that for a fact.
3: You know nothing, Paladin.
2: Then what is the truth?
3: She was all things to all men. She was saint to devil or whatever.
2: I understand there was a gun battle fought for her favors.
3: Not for her favors. For her hand in marriage.
2: Oh.
3: I suppose the other fella had as much right to court her as I did.
2: You?
3: But I... It was a good fight and a fair one. When it was all over, we were both near death.
2: And Gloria Morgan?
3: Well, she told us that she loved neither one of us. And she went away. All I have left of her is that picture. I don't know where she is now. I can't tell you that.
2: You don't have to tell me, Mr. Summers. I know where to find Gloria Morgan.

0: You go away.
1: No, I can't very well do that.
0: I told you I would kill you.
1: So has everyone else, and I'm still alive. I want to see Colonel Lathrop.
0: You find out about that woman?
1: Yes.
0: You are going to tell them?
1: I was hired to. But I don't think that Gloria Morgan is going to hurt your mistress, Ptolemy. Now take me to the colonel. Colonel, Mrs. Lathrop.
2: Paladin.
3: Come in.
1: Well, how's your patient, Mrs. Lathrop?
2: Pablo is well, thank you. That'll be all, Ptolemy.
0: Yes, Mrs. Lathrop.
3: Well, were you successful, Mr. Paladin? Did you find Gloria Morgan?
1: Yes.
3: Where is she?
1: Perhaps it's more important to know who she was rather than where she is, Colonel.
3: I know who she was.
1: I doubt it. I talked to many people, and few agreed as to exactly what she was. Some alleged that she was a strumpet. Some held to the contrary. Others thought that Gloria Morgan was a victim of a rather ugly set of circumstances over which she managed to triumph.
3: What circumstances?
1: She was abandoned in a mining camp by a man who had brought her there under the pretense of marriage. No money, no friends, no one to turn to. She did the best she could. She sang and danced in the saloons. She shared in the money that men spent for the pleasure of drinking in her company.
3: Is this distressing you, my dear?
2: No. Go ahead, Mr. Paladin.
1: Well, apparently Gloria Morgan managed to do these things without compromising her essential integrity. Two men wanted to marry her, and she rejected them both. But as far as I could learn, both men are still in love with her.
3: Well, go on, Mr. Paladin.
1: Many others still love her for her generosity. Now, I'm trying to crystallize my impression of Gloria Morgan as I learned to know her, Colonel.
3: And that impression is...
1: That she was a remarkable woman, whose friendship I would have considered a high honor, Colonel.
3: Please go on, Mr. Patton.
1: Gloria Morgan's married today.
3: Happily?
1: Unhappily. I'm sure it was a good marriage to a proud man until he received information exposing his wife's past in the worst kind of light. So out of hurt, arrogant pride, he planned to punish her by having a third party confront her with proof of her identity in his presence.
3: That will be quite enough, sir.
1: The scheme was unworthy of the man, Colonel. Now, I have an idea that he was still in love with his wife, but he was sick in his mind. And the pity of it all is that if this man had approached his wife in a reasonable manner, I'm certain she would have told him all he wanted to know.
2: Yes, I'm sure she would have done that. But my husband paid you to make a report, Mr. Paladin. Why don't you make it?
1: The whereabouts of Gloria Morgan? You want to know where she is, Colonel?
3: No, Mr. Paladin.
1: It's just as well. The Gloria Morgan of Boomtown days is dead. Do you believe that, Colonel?
3: Yes. Yes, I believe it. Excuse me.
1: Let him alone for a few moments, then go to him, Mrs. Lathrop.
2: Thank you very much, Mr. Paladin.

0: Oh.
1: Terribly sorry.
0: It's quite all right. It's entirely my fault.
1: Oh, on the contrary, I wasn't looking where I was going.
0: We could debate the matter if you'd care to join me for a cup of coffee. My name is Paladin.
1: I shan't forget your gallantry or your intriguing invitation, Mr. Paladin, but I must hurry along. Good day.
0: Good day. We will meet again.
1: Of course we shall.
2: Oh, Mr. Paladin, when you come back to San Francisco?
0: Last night, hey boy. Hey boy, you're just the one I want to see.
2: Oh, then why don't you look at me?
0: That lady just going up the stairs. When did she come to San Francisco?
2: Oh, maybe 4 days ago.
0: She's in what suite?
2: Mezzanine suite. But
0: well, I'll want theater tickets for tonight's performance.
2: Mr. Paladin.
0: And after you get those, see the chef. Now, a small supper, something very special, with wine for two people, served in my suite.
2: You better make it three, Mr. Paladin.
0: Why?
2: Him.
0: Who?
2: Big man over there. He her husband.
0: Husband?
2: Husband. He saw a bad turn of events, eh, Mr. Paladin?
0: Well, I hope he appreciates her. Never mind the tickets, hey boy. But have the chef lay on a supper for two anyway.
2: Well, what do you do? Who you have dinner with?
0: I don't know. Don't you ever get hungry?
2: Me?
0: Why not?
2: Me?
0: We don't have much time to talk like we used to.
2: It's true, but me? Supper?
0: And you can tell me about that remarkable man, your uncle.
2: Oh, yes, shall we say, 8 o'clock?
0: 8 o'clock will be fine.
3: Since spring is a season of awakening things, of summer's fulfillment, it's fitting that every year the American Cancer Society should raise its vitally needed funds in April. For each year, the April harvest of donations gives promise of new impetus in the drive to conquer cancer. Your local collection, under the banner of the American Cancer Society, is a drive to finance unlimited research and experiment. 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Have the family's health checked once a year, for early detection of cancer is still the safest road to a cure. 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Hugh Douglas speaking. 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

0: Well. Here I am again with $2,000 for one of our couples, and if any of them say the secret word, this duck will fly down and pay him $101. We've added a little money on account of the other shows now. Arrivederci, duck. Arrivederci. George, arrivederci to you too.
1: Yes, well...
0: You know what that means?
1: Goodbye, or...
0: I guess so, or hello.
1: Go in good health or something.
0: Yeah,
1: or...
0: Something like that.
1: Groucho...
0: Like Alvita Zane, in Spanish.
1: Yeah. Arrivederci. Groucho, would you like to meet these people we have waiting back here?
0: Not particularly, no.
1: Well,
0: I don't see that I have much choice in the matter.
1: Would you come in, please? This is Odette.
0: Welcome Nasir to your Betcha Life. What is it?
1: Cado. This is Odette Nasir Cado.
0: Say the secret word and you'll divide $101. It's a common word, something you always have with you. Odette and Nasir Cado, eh? Well, this is obviously fraudulent, but Odette, I'll start with you. Where are you from?
2: Lebanon.
0: Lebanon? That's in Pennsylvania. I played there one night stand.
2: Lebanon in the Middle East.
0: The Middle East. And how long have you been married to this chap over here?
2: Married? He's my brother.
0: Brother? Well, this changes my entire attitude. I was beginning to dislike him, but now I think he's a charming fellow. As a matter of fact, he sort of grows on you. Could you give us some idea of what Nassau means in English?
3: Victor.
2: Victor.
0: Mm-hmm. Why don't you let him talk? He's your brother, not your husband, you know.
2: Well,
0: do you always do the talking for the two of you?
2: Because I know a little better English than he do. So that's why I do the talking.
0: You know better English than he do, huh? Well, you didn't prove it that time, kid. Well, that's very interesting. If he's out with a beautiful girl and she asks him for a kiss, he says romantically, wait till I call my sister. What kind of work did you do in Lebanon?
3: Everything.
0: What did he do?
2: He's a musician, first of all.
0: And what is he after that?
2: And what?
3: Butcher.
0: A musician and a butcher? Well, how did you miss our orchestra, huh? There isn't a week that our boys don't slaughter some classic. Huh? They're the only group I know who can play Brahms' Lullaby and make it sound like Rock Around the Clock. Well, tell us something about the romantic customs in your country. Are they much different than in America?
2: Yeah, not exactly like here.
0: No, well, tell us...
2: the difference.
0: How a fella courts a girl in Lebanon.
2: Or كيف بالبنين عنا بي... He said there in Lebanon, you can't take a girl out without taking her family with her.
0: You all go out together? That runs into money if you go to Disneyland or someplace like that. What are you two doing in this country?
2: Well, I'm entertainer, singer.
0: You're entertainer? Oh.
2: And my brother is a musician.
0: Well, I mean, what kind of entertainer do you wear? Do you wear a bikini or something?
2: No, I sing.
0: You sing?
2: Mm-hmm.
0: In a bikini?
2: No, I sing with a dress.
0: Oh. Well, and you're a musician? What do you play besides a meat cleaver?
3: Oud.
0: Oud? Oud?
2: It's oud, something like
0: a
2: guitar.
0: Well, you'll be out in a few minutes, but what do you play?
2: Oud, it's something like guitar or like a mandolin.
0: Well, could you give us a little sample of a Lebanese song?
2: I would like very much, but if we can get the oud, I think.
0: You have your oud with you?
2: Everywhere we go,
0: I didn't notice it when you walked in.
2: We got it every place we go.
0: You got an oud here?
2: Yes.
0: Well, you stay here and entertain the audience. I'll get your oud.
2: My brother will get it, don't worry.
0: Oh, I thought it was a watermelon. Well, okay, kids, fire away, huh?

0: Well, kids, that was wonderful. And Odette, your voice thrilled me. You made this old geezer wish
1: Thank
0: just
1: you.
0: For tonight he was a young Lebanese. Huh? And now you're both nice kids, and I wish you both the best of luck in America. However, I assume you'd like to win a lot of money, wouldn't you? Do you both understand how to play this game?
1: Well, I think I do a little bit, but he doesn't know.
0: No. Well,
1: I need some help.
0: You need some help.
1: Mm-hmm.
0: Huh? Well.
1: And I think I got...
0: Should I get somebody from the audience? Do you have any friends in the audience?
1: I got my cousin. He's there. Hasib Kado.
0: Where?
1: Someplace here. Come over.
0: Would you stand up, please, and come down here and bring your knowledge with you? Well, his name is the same as yours, the last name,
1: yes.
0: Huh?
1: But he's
0: All
1: my
0: right.
1: cousin.
0: All right. Well, we let the three of you guess, huh? We're well, very liberal here.
2: All of you step right in, though. Yeah. So. Mm-hmm. There we are.
0: Well, you selected London, Paris, and Rome as your category. Do you understand that?
1: Yes,
0: now, these are questions on the three major European capitals. Let's see what you know about them. And remember, the more the questions were, the harder it is.
1: The billion.
3: Starts with 80.
1: Okay.
0: $80? All right. What is the name of the London street that is synonymous with journalism and newspaperdom? Very famous street in London.
3: The London Officiera is not that one.
0: Well, you don't know?
3: Piccadilly?
0: No, it's Fleet Street. It's a very well-known street. Do you have any other cousins in the audience?
1: I guess he's gone.
0: Is this the only one you got out there?
3: She does need a lot more.
0: Huh?
3: She needs a lot
0: more. Is there
3: more
0: another one out there?
1: Yes, I guess he's gone.
0: Well, bring him up. Where is she? Bring her. Where's the daughter? Come on up, kid.
1: You see what she's doing?
0: Yeah. Probably the whole audience is named Caddo tonight.
2: By the way, you have $50 left, however.
0: Yes, you have $50 left. You talk to them, and I'm casing this as it's coming up here. I'm off to Lebanon in the morning, huh?
2: Yeah. If you'd step in here.
0: Okay.
2: And you here, and we'll sort of... you fellas can
0: now, all right. Now, what are you going to go for? 60 or 100, 20?
1: 60.
0: Huh?
1: 60.
0: 60, huh? What is the name of the most famous cathedral of Paris? Another cousin wanted. Well, it's Notre Dame, huh?
2: Well, you lost half your 50, you now have $25.
0: Yeah. You're going to wind up with about 3 cents apiece, I think. All right, now what are you going to go for? 50? Okay, the city of London is situated on both sides of what river?
3: The Thames.
0: That's right, the Thames. We call it the Thames.
2: Well, you now have $75.
3: Yes.
0: Here's your last chance to beat the other couples. Now, what are you going to go for? 40?
3: 90?
0: 20? 40?
3: 40.
0: All right. The remains of an ancient amphitheater where gladiatorial contests were held still stands in Rome. What is the name of this arena? Probably the most famous arena in the whole world.
1: Mm-hmm.
0: It's in Rome.
3: I don't know the name. I've seen it, but I don't remember the name.
0: Is there an uncle in the audience?
3: No.
0: It's the Colosseum.
2: And you wind up with $37.50.
0: Well, thanks and good luck from the DeSoto Plymouth dealer. Sorry you didn't win more.
2: Too bad.
0: Goodbye.
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2: And now, Groucho, I'd like you to meet Miss Marjorie Glass and Mr. Russell Sharp. So, folks, as you come in, please, and meet Groucho Marx.
0: Well, welcome for the DeSoto Plymouth Dealers. Say the secret word and you'll divide $101. It's a common word, something you always have with you. Marjorie Glass and Russell Sharp. Glass and Sharp. Well, there may be a few cutting remarks before we're through here. And your name is Russell Sharp.
6: That's right.
0: Where are you from?
6: Burb, Wisconsin. Ringling Brothers Home.
0: Ringling Brothers?
6: Home.
0: Oh. What sort of work do you do, Mr. Sharp?
6: I'm a hobo.
0: Come again?
6: I'm a hobo.
0: You're a hobo? Well, I'm glad to meet you because I'm a bum. Well, actually, you don't look like a hobo. What is the difference between a bum and a hobo?
6: A bum won't work, and a hobo will work occasionally. It's kind of a mental complex there. You pick a little steak up and then look for the green light and move on to the next place.
0: You don't sound like a hobo. You're an unusually articulate fella. Do you realize that... is this some all the travel that you've done?
6: No, I managed about 30 years ago to give myself a college education.
0: Well, a college education can make a bum out of anybody. Well, how about traveling, Russ? I presume you hobos travel light. What do you get by with? Just a steamer trunk and a couple of suitcases?
6: Well, we're generally standing right in the middle of our wardrobe.
0: I see. In other words, if a strange dog takes a bite out of your trousers, you just head for a warmer climate, isn't
6: it? You had it.
0: Well, do hobos still ride under trains, or are you riding under airplanes these days?
6: Well, you're still riding under trains.
0: Well, how are the accommodations? What is it like in a lower Pullman? Well, do they have uppers and lowers under the train?
6: Well, you kind of pick your spot. Boxcar, gondola, flat car. Ride the tops. You ride facing into the end of the locomotive so that the windows blow up. And...
0: Wait a minute. You said the secret word, which is face. So you get $50.50, and your partner gets $50.50. Now, Marjorie, what sort of work do you do?
1: Well, I'm a gourmet.
0: You're a gourmet?
1: I'm a writer and a lecturer.
0: Is that so? Well, that's a coincidence. I'm a gourmet, too. I'm crazy about hominy grits and sow belly. What do you mean you write about food and drink? Do you write menus?
1: No. I've just written a gourmet dictionary. It's called How to Be Gourmet Wise. It's a guide to happy eating.
0: Oh. Well, what do you think of the eating habits of the people in this country? How do we compare with the continental chowhounds?
1: Well, America is blessed with the most abundant variety of food in the whole world. But the people are really the worst nourished. That's because people eat too fast and they don't season their cooking. But I think...
0: What would you consider an exceptional meal as a gourmet? And don't worry about prices, since we're only pretending.
1: Well, let's start out with a pâté de foie gras. We could have umami.
0: Would you mind explaining that to the audience? Well, what is a pâté de foie gras?
1: Goose liver. Huh? And then we could have umami on speak. That's... lobster, and then we have maybe a famous French dish called the national dish, gigot d'agneau, that's leg of lamb.
0: Oh, I thought that was a movie actor.
1: And then we could have épinard à la crème, that's a minced spinach with cream.
0: Oh, I thought that was a racehorse.
1: And the pomme de terre Anna, that's the scalloped potatoes.
0: Pumpernickel with what, did you say?
1: Pomme de terre Anna.
0: Oh.
1: And then we should have, by this time, we could have our
0: By this
1: salad.
0: Time, we should have a stomach pump.
1: And of course, we should have a wonderful wine. Let's have champagne.
0: Yeah, okay. That's champagne for everybody.
1: And then we can have...
0: And you expect the average American housewife to cook this every night?
1: What was the special occasion, you
0: when
1: know?
0: When she's in the movies in the afternoon, she rushes home at 6 o'clock and fixes this for her husband?
1: Well, it'll take all day to make it.
0: Well, you're not going to get the average American housewife to do this. They open up a can of corned beef hash and some baked beans.
1: If you're a gourmet, you can make corned beef hash taste good, too.
0: How do you do that?
1: Well, you could just use your imagination.
0: Oh, and don't use the hash at all. Well, you're an interesting couple, and I hope you win a lot of money tonight. And you're all ready to play You Bet Your Life?
6: That's right.
0: You know the rules of the game?
6: That's right.
2: In the race for the $2,000, the first couple won $37.50. And the secret word is face.
0: Okay, here we go. This is a dictionary quiz. And remember, the more the question is worth, the harder it is. Now, what do you want to start with? Anything from 10 to 100?
1: $50.
0: Mm-hmm. What do you call the art or profession of preparing and stuffing animals?
6: Taxidermy.
0: That's right. Taxidermy is right.
2: Well, off to a good start. You have $150.
0: Now, to avoid confusion, I'd like you to discuss the answer and give me one answer between you, because she may have an alternate answer. What are you going to go for? 50, 70. 60, 70?
1: 70.
0: 70? 70. Mm-hmm. All right. For $70, what does the word purloin mean? P-U-R-L-O-I-N.
6: Steal.
0: Steal is right.
2: You now have $220.
0: Now, what are you going to go for? 80? 40?
6: 80.
0: 80. What does the word reiterate mean?
6: Repeat.
0: That's right. To say over again, to repeat.
2: You now have $300.
0: He's going to leave here in a Pullman in a lower drawing room. Here's your last chance to beat the other couple.
6: $100.
0: For $100, what is the word for goods deliberately cast overboard to lighten a vessel in distress?
6: $100.
0: When a vessel is in trouble.
6: Salvage. Ballast.
1: Ballast.
0: No, I'm sorry. It's, I was rooting for you. It's jetsam.
2: Well, they wound up with $150.
0: Well, that's more than you came in with, isn't it? Well, thanks and good luck from the DeSoto Plymouth dealers. And you also got $50.50 in the secret word. Thank you.
2: Groucho, just before we went on the air, our studio audience selected Mrs. Marjorie Kuntz to be on the show, and her partner is Mr. Geza DeRosner. So, folks,
0: we got some dillies here tonight, huh?

0: Geza DeRosner.
1: So folks, we got some dillies here tonight, huh? Welcome to You Bet Your Life. Say the secret word and divide $101. You each get $50.50. It's a common word, something you always have with you. Now, Marjorie Kuntz, I'll start with you. Where are you from, Marjorie?
2: I'm from Tyler, Texas, Groucho.
1: From Tyler, Texas? Well, you're a very good advertisement for the Lone Star State.
2: Thank you.
1: Are you married or single?
2: I'm married.
1: Oh, well, I'm sorry to hear that. you're Mr., Geza DeRosner, huh?
3: That's right. Geza.
1: Yeah, that's obviously a phony name, but what kind of a name is it? Huh?
3: It's a Hungarian name.
1: Oh, Hungarish, huh? What part of Tennessee are you from, Geese?
3: From a small town in Hungary called Nagycsömöte, the west side of the country.
1: Oh. That isn't really Lebanon, eh?
3: No, that is a small town on my father's estate.
1: Oh, in your father's estate? Who was your father, the king, or did he just own a string of do-it-yourself laundries?
3: No, he was a general of the Hungarian army called Baron Kálmán DeRosner.
1: And, oh, well, you're a real blue blood, eh, Geza? Too bad we aren't on color television there. Eh? You could make a small cut in your finger and be a sensation. Well, are you a baron or a count or a duke?
3: Well, I was a baron when I came to this country. I dropped the title.
1: Oh. Now, Marjorie, are you a housewife or do you have a job?
2: No, I work for the Firestone Tire and Rubber Company.
1: Oh. Well, what do they manufacture?
2: Well, different types of tires and miscellaneous airplane parts.
1: What kind of tires do you make, Marjorie?
2: I don't make tires. I make airplane parts.
1: What kind of work do you do?
2: Well, we use different little implements, including large scissors, and we pull stock from rollers, and then we have patterns.
1: What?
2: We pull the stock from rollers.
1: What do you mean, rollers?
2: Well, they're huge rollers that the stock is rolled on. Then you pull it off and lay it onto a table, and then you have your pattern, and you cut around it.
1: Mm-hmm. You do that all day?
2: Yes.
1: And what part of the airplane does it go on when it's finally completed?
2: You got me. I don't know.
1: You sit there all day cutting out rubber dolls, and you don't know what you're doing.
2: I just do what I'm told.
1: Well, where does all this rubber come from, do you know?
2: Why, sure. It comes out of the warehouse.
1: You certainly have the facts at your fingertips. How do you like your job, Marjorie?
2: I think it's the greatest.
1: You do, huh?
2: You learn something new every day.
1: Mm-hmm. Well, I guess you do. Apparently it has nothing to do with rubber tires. Well, I've certainly enjoyed this little peek into a major industry. You know, this is really the strength of our economy. It's the highly skilled technician, armed to the teeth with that old American scientific know-how that keeps our factories moving and humming. I'm not moving an inch tonight until I double-check every tire on my car. Well, Geza, let's get back to you for a minute, huh? I've seen movies of noblemen, you know, kissing women's hands, bending over. Do they still do that over in Europe, or is that strictly a Hollywood conception of foreign courtliness?
3: No, it's being done, and it's a practice in Hungary.
1: Oh. You get a lot of practice in Hungary at that? Well, Marjorie, would you mind sticking out your mitt? Let's see how it works. Go ahead, Geese. Give her a smooch on the Duke.
3: Properly.
1: Marjorie, you've now been kissed on the hand by a real blown-in-the-bottle Hungarian baron. And my advice to you is, count all your fingers. Well, how'd you like it, Marjorie? Did you prefer it to our pedestrian way?
2: Personally, I like that American way.
1: Well, America, the Hungarians kiss the same as we do. Only they just like to spend a lot of time browsing around on the outskirts. Let's go ahead. We'll go ahead with the quiz now. Eh? You want to play You Bet Your Life. You both know the rules?
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1: You selected the color category, is that right? All of these colors are used in common expressions. Now, let's see if you can identify them.
2: We'll take the $100
1: one. The $100 one.